0: new role. Fiji's government says a ban on the transportation of fruits and vegetables is in place for the Yasawa and Mamanuka Islands. Biosecurity Authority of Fiji says restrictions are in place to prevent the spread of the Tongan fruit fly, which is a serious threat to the local agriculture industry. It says a single piece of fruit could transfer the pest and spark an infection in unaffected areas. Authorities warn anyone caught breaching the restrictions could face fines of up to 1,000 Fijian dollars. And heavy rains and floods in northwestern China have forced the evacuation of more than 25,000 people in the space of 24 hours. Chinese state media reports roads have collapsed and significant damage has been caused to bridges and power and communications infrastructure. Since July 30th, more than 140,000 residents of Shanxi province have evacuated due to the conditions. India's youth-led Cockroach Junta Party has announced a nationwide listening tour to begin in September. South Asia correspondent Rachel Clayton reports.
1: The activist organisation spearheaded protests in New Delhi last month that led to the resignation of India's education minister. It says a nationwide tour later this year aims to engage with young people to develop a citizen-driven youth reform charter focused on education, employment and legal justice. It has also launched an online portal inviting people to formally register as members of the CJP. Despite its growing national profile, the group's leaders insist they have no plans for now to become a formal political party. Rachel Clayton, ABC News, New Delhi.
0: And in rugby league, North Queensland has returned to the top eight with a 30-8 victory over the Gold Coast at Robina. Here's Quentin Hull with all the details.
2: The Cowboys scored 5-2 to bounce back from last week's record-breaking loss to the Roosters and post their 12th win of the season. Helam Lukey scored twice as fullback Scott Drinkwater and veteran forward Jason Taumalolo also stood out for the victors. One highlight for the beaten Gold Coast, winger Phil Sami scored twice to equal Anthony Don for the Titans' club record of 85 tries. Quentin Hull, ABC Sport, Gold Coast.
0: And you're up to date with all the latest from ABC News.
3: Bapongi manea, yakwe and maleta mat bapongi ni. This is Pacific Beat on ABC Radio Australia. I'm your host, Miriam Kupu, here in the capital, Nuku'alofa, from the friendly islands of Tonga. Thank you for joining us. Coming up, the Pacific Islands Foreign Ministers meeting commences later today in Fiji's capital, Suva. Inga's former police commander says a gun amnesty deal is working despite a recent shootout with police.
4: Most of the conflicts have gone down and the highways and the towns have become a little bit more safer.
3: And imagine the sight of a 20-meter-high tower made up entirely of taro. 6 tons of taro, to be exact. Those stories and more here on Pacific Beat. I'm Miriam Kupu, your host, yours in the Pacific. We go to Fiji, where the Pacific Island Forum Foreign Ministers meeting opens later today. Australia's Foreign Minister Penny Wong is in attendance. Yesterday, she announced $23 million Fijian dollars, the equivalent of close to 15 million Australian, in funding for Fiji's HIV response. And Minister Wong spoke to the media about preparation for the pre-COP meetings in October. Our Fiji correspondent Letha Mavono was at the press conference and join us now on the line from Suva. Letha, malolele.
5: Malotoma Epungpungini, Marian, how are you this morning?
3: I'm very cold. I'm pretty sure it's more cold here in Tonga than it is there in Fiji. But yes, let's start with the pre-COP. You asked Senator Wong directly about whether Australia is struggling to get world leaders to Fiji and to Tuvalu. What did she say?
5: Yes, that's right. She acknowledged the question, didn't come out exactly to give us too many details, but said that they would continue, the Australian government would continue to appeal to world leaders to make their way to Fiji and Tuvalu. She reminded them that they needed to be in the Pacific to see exactly the impact that climate change has on our islands, but also on the lives and the livelihood and the economies of the region. And with the pre-COP meeting not too far away, we are waiting to hear more from the Australian government as to exactly which leaders are on their way here. She didn't push back when we asked the difficulties that Australia was having getting other world leaders to come, but she said that they will continue to encourage leaders to come to the Pacific.
3: Yes, I understand why world leaders want to come to Fiji, you know, with a tourist attraction, but why does it matter so much who shows up, particularly to Tuvalu?
5: Because Tuvalu is the entire point, Marion. You can brief a world leader on sea level rise in a conference room in Nandi or, you know, elsewhere in the world. But when you're standing on Funafuti, it's a completely different experience. And, you know, the water level and the way that it's coming into and encroaching the villages of Tuvalu, like it is elsewhere in the Pacific, it's very real when you're actually standing in Funafuti. And that's why Pacific leaders had specific wanted that segment. The people that, you know, the people that you need to persuade at the big Conference of the Parties events that happen everywhere in the world, the message lands better when you're actually standing at the front lines of climate change. But there's also a practical problem. Getting to Funafuti is difficult. And so the flights, the only way to fly into Tuvalu is through Nandi. So the real question now is whether people will be able to see the message that Australia and the rest of the Pacific are trying to tell the rest of the world.
3: Yes, as I mentioned before, Senator Wong is there in Fiji for today's foreign ministers meeting. What is Australia actually trying to get out of that meeting?
5: Well, the words that she said was she wanted a more powerful and a stronger Pacific, but her framing was, you know, regionalism as a security tool. She said she wanted a stronger region, one that was able to handle the health challenges, and bearing in mind, Marion, that she was speaking while at the opening of Fiji's major new HIV headquarters. She said she wanted a Pacific that was able to also handle the economic pressure, and especially during these uncertain times in the world. But she made a point of saying that the forum brings all 18 members of the Pacific together, and that gives the region a stronger voice. But the line that was really important to listen to, I guess, is that she says that countries need to make their own choices about who they partner with and not to be coerced into that. So she never said the word China, but she really didn't have to. But she also talked about the treaty that Fiji recently signed with Australia, the Vuvalu Union, or the Ocean of Peace Alliance, which should be getting ratified in the Australian Parliament in its first sitting after in the coming weeks. And she said that the Ocean of Peace is Rambuka's idea. So that sounded very strategic as well, saying that it grew out of his vision and then it was adopted by the forum leader. So it should be interesting what she says about this treaty at the foreign ministers meeting that starts just in over an hour.
3: And Lisa, the HIV announcement, $23.5 million Fijian dollars. Is this new money and what is it meant to do?
5: It is new money, and it's 23.5 million Fijian dollars, and it sits on top of the 12 million Australian dollars already announced for the HIV response. So that's roughly 19 to 20 million Fijian in earlier funding. She said it goes to prevention, to training, to workplace support, to community outreach, and to essential health supplies. She was blunt about the scale of the problem, describing Fiji as having the fastest growing HIV outbreak in the world. And she was equally blunt that money alone won't fix it. She said no single leader, no single program would deal with this, that it needs a whole of community response. And she made a point of noting that the faith leaders and traditional leaders who were present at the presentation were also part of the solution. And this part stood out for me because she deliberately tied Fiji's HIV outbreak to the drug trade and to transnational crime. Here's Senator Penny Wong.
6: And our support recognises that this is a health challenge, but it is also a security challenge. Alongside our health partnership, we're also working together to combat transnational crime, illicit drug trafficking, which is contributing to this challenge across the region.
3: And that was Australia's Foreign Minister Penny Wong, and I was chatting with our reporter in Fiji, Luthe Mavono. And now we go to a song from Papua New Guinea. This is Innocent Tumas by Tasik Yard.

0: And that was Innocent Tumas by Tasik Yard from Papua New Guinea. Up next is our news wrap.
1: Hold the front page!
0: Here in Tonga, the parliament resumed this week proceeding with the unseating of two ministers' cabinet. This comes as Lord Speaker announced the receipt of the Supreme Court decision in the election petition regarding these two ministers from last November's election. I have here now the Tonga Broadcasting Commission Acting Editor, Popua Aho, with the news wrap. Popua, can you tell us more about the unseating of this week?
2: Yes, thank you, Marianne. So Parliament resumed this week, and the main thing on the agenda was the unseating of these two MPs for Tongatapu 2 and US 17 after their election results were voided in court due to breach of electoral law, one for overspending, which was the Minister for Infrastructure and Tourism, and the former Finance Minister was found guilty for indirect bribery for giving away slices of fish, as I'm sure we already reported earlier. But following the court proceedings, the next step was the unseating in Parliament, which took place this week. There was a little bit of debate because before the official or formal unseating in Parliament, the former finance minister had already submitted his resignation from the House. And so there was a little bit of debate regarding the legal effect of this member resigning after an election petition had already been determined, but before being formally unseated in Parliament, as there is a law that prevents members who have been declared, whose results in the elections had been declared void, from serving as members of Parliament for 5 years. So there was a question whether they would still be able to return to Parliament following their resigning rather than unseating, but the Minister for Justice clarified that there was no distinction and a person who has been declared void for their election remains disqualified from serving as a member of Parliament, regardless of whether they resigned before being formally unseated.
0: Yes, Papua, but now we're looking forward to by-election and possibility a new cabinet for Prime Minister Fafanua. But going to New Zealand, to Australia, we have Her Royal Highness Princess Pilole Vutuita visiting Australia at an invitation from the Australian government.
2: Yes, this visit is part of Australia's Ministry of Foreign Affairs and Trade program that is aimed at showcasing Queensland tourism industry, as Her Royal Highness is visiting Brisbane and Cairns in Queensland this week. So there were many opportunities there for Tongan tourism, who are also part of Her Royal Highness's delegation, where they will get to observe and learn from the industry in Queensland and possibly adopt some practices that may prove useful here in Tonga. So Her Royal Highness met with Queensland Governor Dr. Jeanette Young, as well as visits to popular tourist destinations in Queensland while she was in Queensland this week.
0: Thank you, Papua. And lastly, besides the tourists coming to swim with the whales, maritime pilots from across the Pacific are also here in Tonga for the third Pacific Maritime Pilots Conference and Workshop. Can you please tell us what else are they doing here besides the conference?
2: So this Pacific Maritime Pilots Conference and Workshop is taking place just before the 48th Pacific Maritime Transport Alliance Conference, which is a major maritime conference in the Pacific, and Tonga Ports Authority is hosting this week. So Australian Marine Pilot and former Director of Port Phillip's Sea Pilots, Damien Lachlan, spoke with Radio Tonga News earlier, saying the program this week was designed to equip Pacific pilots with high standards of knowledge and the expertise required to carry out their responsibilities safely and effectively in the ports where they serve.
3: The pilots enable them to bring in bigger ships and to protect the infrastructure of the island nations, which helps the people provide supply of their products and their goods. It's easy when you think about a marine pilot, an individual like Captain Motu from Tonga here, who steps on board a ship as an individual. But we try to encourage thinking of the pilot as part of a system. And what that means is that when a pilot works with the tugboats that push the ship around, and he works with the port authorities, and he gets access to weather information, he gets access to line information for running lines to make the ships fast. It all forms part of a really big system, and we encourage communication within that system because you get better and safer outcomes by encouraging that communication.
2: One of the main challenges faced by maritime or port authorities in the Pacific is infrastructure, which a senior pilot from the Cook Islands, John Jesse, had this to say regarding this issue.
4: When the Cook Islands, we are quite unique and very vital when we're operating in our small port. So we get a ship vessel comes in at 118, but the entrance is only 50 metres wide. So

0: once we make the approach, there's no room for error. And when we commit, we have to commit to put the vessel. If anything that doesn't come out right, things do go wrong, then there's no chance of trying to pull the ship back. So it's quite vital, different to other ports. You've got a bigger port like here in Tonga. And the maneuverability here in Tonga is very simple compared to our one in the Cook Islands. So it's very important. I know there are some pilots here, this is their first time coming to this conference. This is my third time, and I was part of the Pacific pilot training group that we instigated this conference to happen to all different, wherever the PMJ goes, the pilot organization will follow them, and then for us to introduce our purpose to all the CEOs in different countries as well.
1: That was John Jesse, a senior pilot from the Cook Islands, who is joining the workshop here in Tonga as one of the representatives from the Pacific Islands. Meanwhile, Damien Lachlan emphasized that this is one of the importance of this conference, as they look into ways to solve the challenges that Pacific pilots are facing.
2: The biggest challenges across the Pacific generally involve infrastructure. So the island nations have challenges getting the funds needed to build new infrastructure. So the pilots have to work with the infrastructure that they have. So we help to solve that by training them with modern technological solutions like the portable pilot units, which is a computer that the pilots can use to help them navigate the vessels in safer. And we help to train them up with these modern techniques that can try and protect the infrastructure, because protecting the infrastructure is really what a pilot's job is, managing the risk for the port. Part of what we're trying to teach the pilots and the techniques we're trying to teach the pilots is really, it's partly education and partly, partly knowledge-based, but it's also skills-based. So we provide knowledge of the equipment, we provide knowledge of the systems that run these navigation tools that we're showcasing, and we're backed by our sponsors who are here to help show the equipment that's available and try and work out solutions for the pilots in the region. And we also provide skills-based training. So we have a workshop day on our final day where we practically demonstrate the items that we've talked about the theory of in the first 2 days.
1: So that was Damien Lachlan, a senior Australian Marine Pilots and former director of Port Phillip Sea Pilots, who was leading the workshop here in Tonga.
3: And that was Popua Aho, the acting editor for Tonga Broadcasting Commission, with the events here in Tonga. But now, a former police commander for Inga in Papua New Guinea, Fred Yagasa, is defending his people as law-abiding citizens in the face of continuing violence in the province. His comments follow a recent ambush by gunmen on the current police commander, Stephen Harris, and his team. Chief Superintendent Harris is one of two Australians working with the PNG Police Department. A gun amnesty and buyback scheme for illegal weapons has been enforced in Inga since March, with the aim of curbing inter-tribal fighting. And Mr. Yagasa says despite the recent incident, there have been positive signs.
4: Bring a law and order has improved. Since I've gone there, all the tribal conflicts, we managed to stop all the tribal fighting. There was a big conflict in what we call Middle Eye around what Mother area gathered. We managed to handle that through a peace agreement. So most of the conflicts have gone down, and highways and the towns have become a little bit more safer. After that, there is a Surrender Afghan Amnesty program run by the government under the Ministry of Police, Honorable Station, Polari, on foot right now. And many tribes have actually surrounded the para. Some of them, many of them, have actually made very high power. People want peace now. The better with the tribal conflict. What happened to the PPC and his one or two other policemen as he was driving down from Dharma Road back to Wabi is something that we have seen it in the paper, but we don't know much of the story as yet, so I can't say anything about it.
5: If the story is true about what happened to the PPC and some of his officers, and you're saying that the law and order situation is controlled, so why do you think that's still happening?
4: Yes, control meaning

0: many conflicts. We have tribal fights all over the province. The administration would have spoken most many of those conflicts. Now they're going into peace negotiation, peace settlement, and of course, peace building. That's what's happening across the province. That does not mean to say that it's on paradise as yet. It could be an isolated issue. Some people wanted a vehicle, should they have a vehicle, or they know there should be, I'm not sure.
1: Is there a problem with people owning guns in the province?
0: Yes, it has been a problem. It's still a problem. Therefore, not only Hilanga province, but of course, Otapihi. Gun is what people eat to advance their criminal activities or intent.
2: Former police commander in PNG's Inga province, Fred Yakasa, and he was talking to Caroline Tiriman. The island of Maiwo has been hosting Vanuatu's National Agriculture Expo. One striking image from the expo that's gone viral across social media is the site of a 20-meter-high tower made up of entirely of taro, 4,000 taro plants to be exact. The monument weighs over 6 tons. Chief Rasa Ure told our reporter Lily Rose Wellwell that the tower pays homage to a local legend about how taro became Maiwo's first crop.
3: And I come up to remember my history of how taro came to our island. So I designed a tower. According to the story that the moon and the sun are talking to help people in Maiwo, they only have one kind of food before, but now they decide to give them some more variety of food. The moon told the sun that I will go down closer to them. If you go down, you will burn the whole island. You will give us energy. I will give them agriculture. And at the time, the moon moved closer. As the moon watches what is happening with the human in the ground, feel sorry for them. When the moon cried, the tears fall onto the ground, and they started growing different types of food, different types of crops. The first taro was born here in Maiwo, and also the first banana, we have them here too, and the taro was called Wara. At the time, the farmers are not human. The farmers are birds. And if you see on the tower, we have sun, moon, and the bird. The birds are natural farmers. So I built a tower to reflect the story, what we hear from the old people. I built a tower to go up towards the moon and the sun.
4: So this is a massive structure, taller than most buildings in the village. How long did it take to build it, and how many hands went into it?
3: 8 of us who built the tower. It took us 2 weeks and a half. 2 weeks and a half to finish the tower. I study all the wood that we use. Usually when they are green, they are light. But when it's dry, they are lighter but stronger. So the wood that I use is the special wood that I think it's good for engineering the tower. The long wood that goes up, it's a root from the banyan tree. I estimate the tower to be stronger to hold up 10 tons of taro. So actually we've only received 6 tons of taro, and it's still stand there.
4: So what does the, how many taros are there, and what type of variety is it there?
3: We have 175 varieties of taro. Actually, we have 200, but some of them we lost them. We missed them. We didn't plant them anymore.
4: What will you do with the taros after the expo?
3: We've already distributed them among the provinces. The below one, close to the ground, belongs to the Panama province, and then the second step is for Torba province and Sanma province. I divided them into 6 provinces plus 2 municipal, Luganville and Port Pirie.
4: So you spoke earlier about how the skills and the significance in custom about how you went about building this structure. Is this a skill passed down to generations, and are younger people learning it today?
3: That skill is passed down to a younger generation, but not publicly. But this only we negotiate to put it out publicly. I use only the special people that we got rank to do that. So we display that what we've been hidden in our Nakamal for a long time. So actually, because you asked, so I now agree to report it that, yes, all these skills passes down from before, from our old people, but it only passed through people who or rank to use. So we have those ideas to how to build that. So while building it, somebody got accident, somebody got killed. Yeah, we have to successfully finish that.
2: Chief Rasaure speaking there to Lily Rose Wellwell about the story behind Maiwo's massive tarot tower. It's Friday, so it's only right to play us a song. Our second song for the show is Mr. Please by Langi Matautia.

0: And that was the song by Mr. Please by Langi Matuita.
1: Pacific Beat.
0: Tonga police say they're investigating allegations of arranged marriages in China, along with claims passports were confiscated and money paid to brokers. The ABC first revealed the allegation last month. Now, for the first time, one Tongan woman has come out publicly saying she was lured to China with promises of money and a better life. 21-year-old Hunika Toa says she traveled to China for marriage and the promise of financial security for her family in Tonga. Huni says everything from her passport and visa to her flights was arranged for her. Before leaving Tonga, Huni was sent a photograph of a man she was expected to marry. But when she arrived in China, she says she was surprised by the man she met.
2: I think the photo was taken when he was about 16 years old. But when I arrived in China, he looked completely different from the photo. When I met him, he was an elderly man.
0: Huni was told women traveling to China were spending

0: contact his family, who in turn contact the women who had arranged her trip. She says she was questioned about already having a child, despite believing they already knew. Hundi says she was told to divorce her husband and marry another Chinese man. But when she refused, Hundi says she was told her family would first have to repay money spent on her travel and marriage.
1: She told me my family had to repay the money. She then told me another option was for me to marry a different Chinese man. The money from that marriage would be used to repay the first husband and his family.
0: Hundi continued to live with her husband's family while she waited for the divorce to be finalized. She says they stopped providing food, forcing her to rely on another Tongan woman living in China who would regularly send her money to buy food and later offered her a safe place to stay. Hundi says her husband's family refused to return her passport even after the divorce was finalized. She says they wanted money spent on her travel and marriage to be paid back. It was at this point Hundi says she went to the Chinese police and they intervened.
1: The police handed my passport back to me. The police told them, that is not her responsibility. If you believe someone owes you money, you need to deal with Auntie Julie.
0: Hundi says police then took her to the station where a Tongan woman living in China, Tapenisa Mahe, collected her and took her in. She says it was her aunt in the United States who helped her return back to Tonga.
1: I hope they will learn from my experience. They should ask questions, check the facts, and make sure they fully understand what they are getting into. No matter how much money is being offered overseas, it is not worth what I experienced.
2: No place like Hasim.
0: Hundi's account follows the ABC's earlier investigation into allegation that young Tongan women were recruited to travel to China for arranged marriages. Tonga police say the investigation is continuing. Those accused deny any wrongdoing, while the Chinese embassy has previously described the matter as a transnational marriage dispute and says there is no evidence to verify human trafficking.
3: That was Hundi Katoa, and she is the first to come out publicly and reveal her identity as someone who has been lured into these arranged marriages in China.
4: You're listening to Pacific Beat on ABC Radio Australia.
3: The 2026 OFC Champions League kicks off in Fiji on Sunday with the first two matches featuring the host nation Rewa against Galaxy from Vanuatu and Lae City from PNG will play Cook Islands Tupapa Mararenga. Title holders Auckland City begin their champion against Central Coast from the Solomon Islands on Monday, looking to make it 5 championship in a row and 13 overall. So the New Zealand team were likely to start as favourite to win yet again, but OFC media operation manager Matt Brown says there will be a different feel about the Champions League this year because of the influence of the OFC Pro League.
5: There are 34 players, I believe, from the OFC Pro League squads who are competing in this competition. Rewa with the most, 11. So they feel they have, you know, a great chance to go a long way and maybe deliver a very first OFC Champions League title for Fiji. And Central Coast from the Solomon Islands, they have 9. Greeted them last night at the airport and a few familiar faces from the Solomon Kings FC squad. So they will also fancy themselves, I think. AS Venus from Tahiti, 8 players from the Champions League from Tahiti United. So they also will be thinking they could have a good run at this. They've got a very young team though. And Auckland City FC, they've got 6. So some established stars like Michael Denhyer coming back from Auckland FC, the champions of the Pro League. Christian Gray, who was at South Island United, another strong defender coming back to Auckland City ranks. So, you know, the defending champions will certainly be tough to topple too.
6: Which takes me to the next point then. One thing that Auckland City have been noted for is not just winning the OFC Champions League on a large number of occasions, but also, of course, famously, they made the semi-finals of the World Club Championship, but that avenue

0: is closed to them now since the birth of the Pro League, closed to them and anybody else in the Champions League.
1: Yeah, and that's, I mean, I know that's disappointing for Auckland City FC. They had a credible record, really, of representing Oceania in that competition. 2014, they went to the FIFA Intercontinental Cup and made the semi-finals. It was an amazing run for the bunch of amateurs from Central Auckland to achieve that. And of course, you know, they represented OFC at the inaugural FIFA Club World Cup, where they, you know, got a draw against Boca Juniors. Christian Gray hitting that goal, which created headlines around the world after heavy defeats by Benfica and Bayern Munich, you know. So it certainly has given that club a lot on the world stage. They have a huge social media following around the world. But they're an amateur club. And the point I would make too is, while they, yes, they're disappointed to not have that, you know, that pathway into those sort of competitions, they did look at the club licensing. They did consider a bid for a OFC Pro League spot, but then ultimately decided, for whatever reasons, not to proceed. So they knew that that pathway would eventually end. But here they are in Fiji, and I know they're pretty keen to maintain their amazing record in this competition. But, you know, I think the gap will be pretty close this time. Going to be some very competitive teams that they'll be playing.
0: You mentioned the OFC Pro League players involved in this, and you pointed out Rewa in particular from Fiji, 11 Pro League players in their lineup. Could this be the year that we see just the third time that a team not from New Zealand wins the Champions League?
1: Look, I think there's an opportunity. The thing that I was always really interested in, and with watching the Pro League right throughout the season, because there's a month-long stand-down for Pro League players before they can go back to amateur clubs, or in some cases have signed with different professional clubs in the region. A lot of the Pacific Island players have gone back to clubs in their own countries. And so what I was really interested, Richard, in seeing is what impact they would have, what influence they would have on their amateur teammates. Let's face it, the whole mentality of playing amateur football is often, you know, rock up to training twice a week, then go back to whatever you did and then play a game on Saturday. It's very different to being in a professional environment where you have, yes, extra resource, but also that emphasis on your training, your diet, all those sorts of things. So yeah, that is what is going to intrigue me, and see what influence some of these players have been able to have on the amateur teammates. In other words, raising the standards by being surrounded by professional players. So I do personally think that the clubs that have got the Pro League players in their four will have a bit of an advantage, but there's also a little bit of a unknown about, for example, the Lay City side. They don't have any Pro League players, but they won the Papua New Guinea domestic league, you know, beating Hikari. Hikari were the team that was given the license for the Pro League. So they're going to be strong. I think there's a lot of unknowns in the competition. The Vanuatu side, Galaxy, coached by Bartram Suri, renowned Solomon Islander, I suspect they will be pretty tough to beat too. They actually played some friendlies against Vanuatu United during the Pro League and were very competitive from my understanding. So I think it could be a really interesting competition. It's not just going to be favourites necessarily win the matches.
2: Media Operation Manager Matt Brown talking to Richard Ewood. In Papua New Guinea, a major conservation agreement has been signed by the leaders of 41 villages in Papua New Guinea's Torricelli Mountains. The conservation deed will see a restriction on logging and mining over 1,225,000 kilometres square of rainforest. The Tenkele Conservation Alliance organized an agreement after nearly three decades of speaking to communities in the area. Finau Fonua spoke to Jim Thomas, director for the Tenkele Conservation Alliance.
3: We've established what's called a conservation deed, which is a legally binding document in which 41 villages that hold 266 clan members, who are the people here in PNG who decide what happens to the land, they've all signed an agreement, a conservation deed, that states no logging, no mining, and no people coming out without free, prior, informed consent and agreement by the villages themselves. So, yeah, we're essentially protecting about 135,000 hectares of tropical rainforest here in Sundown province of Papua New Guinea.
4: What you described, mining and logging and so forth, could you describe the threats?
3: The main threat here is logging. There is mining leases and explorations around the area, but the Torricelli Mountains and Sundown Province, the main threat to biodiversity and tropical rainforests here is industrial logging. So a lot of that isn't done properly. And, of course, we've been trying to lock up these areas for 24 years and there's still logging companies trying to come in certain places of it. So, you know, that's a concern. So we need to protect that with the landowners, with the consent of these clan leaders, so that, you know, we can look at legal action down the track. Now that we have a conservation deed, we can do that.
4: The discussions you've had with clan leaders and the communities about conservation, could you describe that, how you and your group were able to educate and raise awareness about conservation and getting these communities to come up with an agreement with a deed to protect this forest area?
3: Yeah, sure. So establishing this conservation deed has taken more than 20 years of work in terms of talking to the villagers, letting them know how important their animals and rainforest is to not just themselves and Papua New Guinea, but to the whole world. You know, rainforests are responsible for producing so much oxygen in the world. They're critical to the survival of the planet. And tying in their cultural practices with that of our knowledge of university and coupling that in education courses so that people felt empowered from the knowledge that they've learnt over the generations through their culture and then their languages. So doing that really helped give confidence to the people and pride, which then helped them appreciate their natural resources more and wanting to protect them and do things sustainably. And in line, we've been able to help the people with community development projects, as well as doing some research as well, in addition to what Tim Flannery and a few others have done previously. So it's been a slow process building the capacity and the trust and the rapport with the people, and that takes years to establish. And I think after about the first 3 or 4 years, that's when we started to think that we were getting a bit of traction and were part of the communities and people wanted us to stay here. So long haul in terms of getting the communication and people really wanting to keep their culture and preserve it, the language as well, and of course the biodiversity and the very special rainforest here in the Torricelli's and Sundown province, which perhaps holds as much as 4% of the world's biodiversity. You know, really is a rich area, just beautiful, you know.
4: 4% of the world's biodiversity.
3: Correct.
4: That's quite incredible.
3: It is. So if our predictions are right, and we want more partnerships with universities to come in and look at, you know, such hypotheses that we hold, but up to 4% of the world's biodiversity within 0.003% of the world's land area. We are hoping to expand the area in terms of the new villages coming in, and we are now got our eyes set to try and conserve the Bawani mountain ranges to the west as well. But you're looking at species, you know, so many bird species. So Papua New Guinea has, I think, 802 species of birds. And here in the Torricelli's, we believe there's over 400. We know there's about 385 have been recorded on eBird from all of the bird watchers out there who come in here occasionally. We want to encourage that and open the door for tourism so that people can see what's here and see it face-to-face as opposed to just on YouTube and on the Nat Geo channel. And, you know, that's another way of sustaining the area, keeping the loggers out and the people happy with projects and money in their pockets as well, is what we do, plus ecotourism, which we're starting to build now.
2: Jim Thomas, the director for the Tinkile Conservation Alliance, speaking there to Fina Fonua. Hundreds in Central Australia have delivered a letter to the front gates of a secret defence facility calling for the land it's built on to be returned to traditional owners. Located in Alice Springs, Pine Cab is a joint Australian-US spy facility that gathers intelligence from a network of civilian satellites around the globe. Among the protesters was Australia Green Senator David Subridge, who says the facility is among the reasons preventing Australia from joining Pacific allies in signing the Treaty on the Prohibition of Nuclear Weapons.
5: Pine Gap is this prominent, notionally joint US-Australian defence facility, secret spy base. It's right in the middle of Australia, just near Alice Springs. It's been operating since the early 60s, and I was invited out there, together with many other people, by the local traditional owners, the Arende people, who are the traditional owners of that part of the land. And they asked for people to converge on Pine Gap and make it clear that this US defence facility has never had the consent of First Nations owners. They never agreed to providing their land to the US military, and they want their land back. They want access to their cultural sites, and they don't want any part of what the Pine Gap does in the world. And so it was a pretty extraordinary event. We had the Hayes family, who are the, you know, the traditional owners. We walked to the gates of the base and delivered a letter demanding their land back. And, you know, there are things you do as a politician, but that walking with these traditional owners up, you know, to the gates of this very, you know, brutal US defense facility in the middle of the country, you know, that was a pretty significant moment. And it harkens back to other protests that have been happening on the site since the late 70s, early 80s.
6: Yes, well, there has been reports in recent years that Pine Gap plays a, while small, but also critical role in a lot of sort of targeting operations. And this obviously all follows a Pacific delegation, which actually went to Parliament House recently to try and urge the Australian government to sign up to the Treaty on the Prohibition of Nuclear Weapons. In your opinion, should Australia sign that treaty?
5: Australia should 100% sign the treaty to prohibit nuclear weapons. Every nuclear weapon is a war crime waiting to happen, an obscene war crime at a scale you can't imagine waiting to happen. And what's remarkable about that treaty is there's now more than 100 countries that have signed it. But the treaty started in Australia with peace advocates and a group called ICAN. And they conceived of the treaty in Australia, and then they worked in partnership with our Pacific neighbours and friends. And people thought this treaty could never come into effect, but it's now into effect with more than 100 countries that have signed it. Yet the Australian government refuses to sign it. And the key reason they refuse to sign it is because of our alliance with the United States, where we continue to permit the US to bring nuclear weapons into Australia, to have nuclear weapons on B-52s, you know, at our Air Force bases, to bring nuclear weapons on their naval assets that they bring into our ports. And obviously Australia is the Labor government, and, you know, other parties like the Coalition and One Nation want to double down on that alliance with the United States right now. And, you know, at a time when they are clearly a very reckless partner to have in the world. So, you know, when traditional owners were walking up to demand the shutting down of Pine Gap, you know, that is very consistent with what we're hearing from Pacific leaders who want the Pacific and our neighbourhood to be a region of peace.
2: Australia Greens Senator David Shoebridge speaking there with Carl Evans. And now, because it's Friday, the final song for the show, The Son of a Preacher Man, dedicated to Adrian James, who's been so nice over there in Australia, helping out with the music and the tech by Dusty Springfield.

0: And that was The Son of a Breach Man by Dusty Springfield coming to you from Pacific Beat. And that also wraps up the end of Pacific Beat. Time to look back at our main stories today. The Pacific Island Foreign Ministers meeting commences today in Fiji. Australia's Foreign Minister Penny Wong is in attendance, where she announced funding to support Fiji's effort in addressing a HIV crisis.
1: She talked about wanting a stronger region, one that's able to handle health challenges, which was relevant because she was at the opening of the new HIV headquarters.
0: My name is Marianne Kupu. I was your host today and hope everything goes well with you. Tuning in to Pacific Beach, I'm hosting here from Nuku'alofa Tonga and will be hosting again next Friday. You'll find our top stories also on our website. Just type in Pacific Beach and Radio Australia in your search engine and also via the ABC Pacific Facebook. There you can listen Pacific Beat Live or catch up on the full Pacific Beat programs. Malo Alpito, Tua Ofatu, Marianne Kupu, signing out.

0: ABC News, I'm Eliza Getzey. Police in Tonga say they're investigating allegations of women being lured to China for arranged marriages, as well as claims that passports have been confiscated and money is being paid to brokers. The ABC first revealed the allegations last month. The Chinese embassy in Tonga has dismissed the allegations as a transnational marriage dispute. Tongan woman Huni Katoa has come out publicly saying she was lured to China for marriage with promises of money and a better life. She's warning other women of the potential dangers.
1: I hope they will learn from my experience. They should ask questions, check the facts, and make sure they fully understand what they are getting into. No matter how much money is being offered overseas, it is not worth what I experienced.
0: Australia's Foreign Minister Penny Wong has reiterated that China's ballistic missile test in the Pacific last month was destabilising. She's made the comments ahead of the Pacific Islands Forum Foreign Ministers meeting, which is getting underway today in Fiji's capital, Suva. The nuclear-capable missile flew over multiple Pacific islands before appearing to hit waters close to Tuvalu's exclusive economic zone. Senator Wong has acknowledged most members of the Pacific Islands Forum expressed concern about the test.
2: I hope China does take note of the very clear response from leaders and ministers in the Pacific about that test, which, you know, we've been very clear. It was a test which was destabilising.
0: Indonesia's rupiah has weakened to historical lows against the US dollar as the war in the Middle East casts a cloud over Southeast Asian economies. Indonesia correspondent Tim Swanston has more.
3: The currency passed a psychological threshold of 17,000 rupiah to one US dollar in March, and it's worsened through June to more than 18,000 rupiah to the dollar. It's stubbornly remained around that low ever since. Of course, while that has caused significant pain here in Indonesia, for tourists, that's also likely to mean that the Australian dollar will extend a bit further. Now, the war in the Middle East has spread pain across Asia, but Indonesian economists have warned that it's mostly domestic factors that have turned the rupiah into one of the worst performing currencies in the region. Indonesia's finance minister says that the government is working to ensure that inflation remains within a controlled range.
0: And Tehran has reportedly put Gulf states on notice, warning it will target their power, oil and water plants unless they convince the US president to hold fire on further strikes against Iran. Middle East correspondent Matthew Doran explains.
4: It's almost a week now since Donald Trump cancelled what he described as planned heavy strikes against Iran, insisting that a deal to reopen the Strait of Hormuz was imminent. It's now almost a week also of Iranian denials that that was the case, with Tehran insisting its focus was on speaking to other countries in the region, particularly Oman. Now, we know that the Gulf states had been influential here. They had been in Donald Trump's ear, urging him to think twice about launching fresh attacks against Iran, with the Reuters news agency reporting that Iran had made explicit threats against civilian infrastructure in those Gulf states.
0: And the Saudi-led coalition supporting Yemen's internationally recognised government says 11 civilians have been injured in a Houthi attack on Saudi Arabia's border region of Najran. Meanwhile, at least 30 Yemeni government troops are reported to have been killed in Houthi attacks on military camps in the central part of Yemen in response to an alleged military build-up by Saudi Arabia. And US researchers say artificial intelligence has been used to design brand new viruses that are fully functional and can replicate in the laboratory. It's the first time whole genomes have been successfully designed by AI. The researchers from Stanford University say the resulting 16 novel viruses were created to infect bacteria and pose no threat to people. The breakthrough has been labelled a very significant turning point in science, but experts have also warned AI-designed viruses raise urgent safety and security concerns. And the North Queensland Cowboys have rebounded from last weekend's 70-point loss to defeat the Gold Coast Titans 30-8 to open round 23 of the NRL. Halem Luki scored a double for the visitors, while Jason Taumalolo scored his first try in 4 years. The win moves the Cowboys to seventh on the competition ladder. Taumalolo has told ABC Sport the win was crucial for the team to get its confidence back.
5: Yeah, it just wasn't good enough football from a professional point of view, and us players take responsibility for that, and the only way we can do that is come out tonight and play well, and I thought we did that, and you know, we knew we wanted to play well and get the confidence back, so a step in the right direction.
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beginning the day. And what a day it is. We have reached the end of our week. It is a wonderful Friday morning, which means we've got a lot of Friday action coming up for you right here on Nisha Daily. First, let's acknowledge the land from which we broadcast, Yuggera and Turrbal Country on Australia's East Coast. Yuggera and Turrbal Country covers much of what is now known as Brisbane by many, and we here at ABC Radio Australia pay our respects to Yuggera and Turrbal elders, both past and present. This is Yuggera and Turrbal Country as it's been since the first sunrise. Yes, and hope you're rolling into your Friday just right. And coming up very soon, we'll be kicking off our Friday in the same way we do every week here at Nisha Daily, and that's by looking to the largest nation in the Pacific, both by landmass and by populace. Coming up very soon, we'll be catching up with our weekly One Talk to find out one of the biggest news stories that's coming out of the land of the unexpected this week. So make sure you're staying tuned in. It's Nisha Daily this morning. We're going to kick things off with a song that's been in my ear for maybe 2 weeks now. It's Tonton Malele, Jaran, and Ridge Anthony. Am you all right?

0: Yes, kicking off our morning here on Nisha Daily, Tsonso Malele, Jaran, and Rich Anthony with Emiorai.
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0: Yes, and every Friday we endeavour to start our day right by looking towards the Pacific's largest nation, both by landmass and by populace, Papua New Guinea. Big news breaks every day in the land of the unexpected, but if there's one thing we can expect, it's to hear from a One Talk to keep us in the loop.
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0: Yes, and our One Talk joins us now. Good morning, Luyu. Scott, how are we going today?
3: Good morning, Jacob. Doing pretty well.
0: Oh, my gosh. No, it's great to be catching up with you. I mean, Scott, I got to say, I'm in better nick than I was yesterday. I'm in that season in my life, Scott, where I can go to sleep and wake up with an injury. All right? So I was cradling a neck injury, but we're doing fantastic today. And we've got a huge story to talk about this morning, which is just an update on the current dealings with the weather in Papua New Guinea. We are currently in El Nino season, and it's bringing a lot of different weather to the region. What's going on in PNG as we continue to experience this weather pattern?
3: Yeah, not so much a breaking story, but a running story that's quite important for not just Papua New Guinea, but the Pacific as well. Because of the geography that we have in Papua New Guinea, we're getting very varied weather patterns around the country, predominantly dry. But in places where I am, we're getting a bit of rain and, you know, a mixture of hot weather and very wet weather. It's currently dry. We're expecting some rain again. But looking beyond where I am and outside of Port Moresby, there's been fish deaths reported in the western provinces, river shrink. And water quality is deteriorating. It's a serious situation for people living along the Fly River and the Sepik Rivers and the other major rivers like the Kikori and all those river communities, because as the river drops, it means that boats can't travel inland, and especially for the western province where a mine depends on river transport for its provisions like food and supplies, it'll drive the cost of goods and services through the roof. So, yes,

0: Fish deaths in the Western Province in the Chambri Lakes in East Sepik, water levels have fallen to their lowest in decades. Now, we've never seen that in recent years, and a lot of the young people who are in the East Sepik have never seen water levels drop this low. Water levels at the major hydroelectric dams are also critically low. For example, in the Yonki Dam in the Eastern Islands, I've seen pictures of water levels dangerously low, and at the Sirinomo Dam in Port Moresby. So, yeah, we've got a long way to go before we see any recovery.
1: No, it's a horrible situation. I mean, we're seeing dry conditions across the country. And of course, with those dams being low and hydro dams as well, that's going to impact more than just, you know, water supply, but electricity as well. I mean, turning to people who are living out in sort of these regional and rural areas around Papua New Guinea, I mean, what sort of future do they face in the next couple of months as we're seeing sort of this low amount of water coming through in places around PNG?
0: Yeah, I don't think a lot of people realize this, but outside of the main towns and cities, a lot of people, a vast majority of people depend on water tanks and rainwater. So a situation like El Nino, where the dry weather carries on for months at a time, you know, then this is expected to go into 2027. Within 3 months, water is depleted, depending on how much you use it. For an average family, within 3 months, no rain, the tank is depleted already. So you have to find find a water to fill the tank. And water cuts cost money. And you look at especially river communities who depend on transport. So instead of going on a canoe or on a boat upriver, you have to walk that distance. So as I said, the biggest impact you will see is people on the ground will see is the cost of goods and services, and particularly basics like rice, canned food, noodles, all of that doubling, even tripling over the next few months.
1: And a lot of these regional areas, I mean, these are the places where a lot of food is grown in and around Papua New Guinea. How will this affect sort of food prices, not only in sort of rural areas, but heading into the big cities as well?
0: Yeah, so if you look at a province like the Western Highlands, it doesn't have mines, and it's a massive agriculture province that supplies practically the whole country. And just in the last few weeks, they've experienced frosts, hailstorms, and it's decimated, you know, potato gardens, perishables like tomato that can't survive severe weather like this have also been affected. So a lot of people are looking at and projecting a decrease in food production over the next few months, and the rise of things like crops like cocoa and potato and broccoli. So we're expecting that sharp increase in the cost of food going into 2027, and I really don't know how bad this will look. I'm trying to imagine it, and I don't want to imagine it.
1: Yeah, no, and another thing to watch out for is sort of the risk of bushfires. I mean, seeing sort of these dry conditions impact places like the highlands and sort of southern regions. I mean, how long has it been since we've seen a bushfire of scale in Papua New Guinea?
0: Yeah, in 1997, when there was this another El Nino period, warnings were issued to communities all over the country, and especially in the highlands, to not burn kunai grass, because it's largely grassland, and a lot of people like to hunt bandicoots when it's dry, so they burn grassland to force the animals out so that they can hunt them, and that caused severe flight disruptions in the highlands.

0: for days, flights couldn't get in. So it's a whole set of complications that sometimes are created by the people themselves.
1: And heading back to sort of power as well, a number of hydroelectric dams are at critical levels, which will lead to sort of less power being pumped out of these places. I mean, what will the sort of power situation look like going forward in PNG?
0: Yeah, the government will be paying through PNG Power a lot more for diesel fuel because substitute, we have no other option but diesel fuel for power generation, alternative power generation. So when the hydro system produces less power, either because of a maintenance issue or because of a drought like the one we're seeing now, there's always this switch to diesel generation. Now, diesel generation is highly unreliable. It's just, you know, doesn't stay on for very long. You have to constantly buy fuel, and fuel costs with the situation in the Hormuz Strait, it's going to cost the government an enormous amount of money to keep power operational.
1: And I think turning to the government, I mean, this is a situation where we may not see sort of the full impacts, especially when it comes to sort of food production over, you know, until the next couple of few months. I mean, what is the government saying about sort of the foreseeable future as far as access to food and whatnot in PNG as we experience these dry conditions?
0: Yeah, the government is largely relying on the resilience of communities because, you know, Papua New Guinean communities are very resilient. They, through a drought, they usually get through it. And it's always difficult for them, and they are not expecting anything from anything immediate from the government given previous experiences. But a lot of people are talking about the El Nino situation between 2026 and 2027. Very few are talking about the recovery phase after 2027, if it ends in 2027, because the recovery phase takes between, you know, 12 to 24 months, even 36 months before food production resumes and water levels come back to normal. So we're not facing 6 to 8 months of drought. We're also facing another six to 12 months of the recovery period, and people just slowly getting on their feet again.
1: And, you know, in the meantime, as sort of communities face the impacts of these low water levels and, of course, you know, less water in their rainwater tanks, I mean, what are provincial authorities urging?
0: Yeah, a lot of them have been are still very silent. The notices have gone out through the weather service telling people to be aware, to conserve water, but that is just about as much as provincial authorities can do. Some of them are conducting awareness about the waterborne diseases that are likely to arise during this period, and for families to take care of their loved ones, especially the elderly and the very young, who are very prone to these diseases. You could also have a rise in polio cases, which spread from fecal matter in contaminated water. So yeah, we face a whole host of issues that could come about. It just needs a higher level of activism on many, many fronts.
1: Make sure you're staying tuned in with the National Disasters Center and your provincial authorities who are monitoring the situation going forward. If you've just walked into this conversation, you're currently on ABC Radio Australia. It's Nisha Daily with Jacob this morning. We're on the line with Scott Whitehair, our weekly One Talk, who delivers a fresh report on the biggest story out of PNG each week. And this morning, talking about an ongoing story, which is the impacts of the El Nino weather pattern over the nation so far and going forward. But more so than that, Scott, you go the extra mile and bring us a fresh track for our ears to listen to every Friday. What have you got for us today?
0: Yeah, depending on how you look at it, this track is old. I mean, it's it's a beautiful song. Blessed Union of Souls still plays like it's new.
1: Oh my gosh, yeah, we got some Blessed Union of Souls. I mean, this song, I think, was released in 1995. So, yeah, definitely a couple of years back. It will be great to take a listen back to this one this morning. And Scott, got to say a big thank you to Maz for joining us here on Nisha Daily. We're wishing you a wonderful rest of the day, wonderful rest of your week, and can't wait to catch up with you soon, boss. Thank you so much.
0: Yep, have a good day.
1: Scott Wyder, this morning, our weekly One Talk, talking all things your latest news and one of the biggest stories out of PNG. And of course, this morning, talking about the ongoing impacts that this latest El Nino weather pattern is having on the nation. We've seen fish deaths reported in Western provinces as rivers shrink and water quality worsens, as well as a number of dams around the country reaching their lowest points in a number of years. So make sure you're staying plugged into the National Disaster Center and your provincial authorities as they monitor this ongoing situation. We've got your latest news coming up very soon, but right now let's head to our weekly One Talks pick of the week. It's a track from 1995, Blessed Union of Souls, I Believe.

0: Yes, our weekly One Talks pick of the week. A little throwback track there, Blessed Union of Souls with I Believe.
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0: Yes, hope you're having a wonderful beginning to your day. And it is about that time this morning where we get caught up with all the latest news developing across our region. And who better to fill us in than live from the Kingdom of Tonga? It is Pacific Beats, Marianne Kupu. Marianne, good morning. How are we going today?
2: Jacob, good, cold, but good. Thank God it's Friday.
0: You know, I woke up and I said, today is the day. It is wonderful this morning. It is a bit cold around the place, so hope you're staying warm. And Marianne, it is a wonderful Friday, and let's jump into the news. I believe we've got a special guest here on the news as well. So let us know what's going on across our region.
2: Yes. So I have here the Tonga Broadcasting Commission acting editor who wants to join us today with the news. So let's get right into it. The Pacific Islands Forum Foreign Ministers meeting commences today in Fiji. Australia's Foreign Minister Penny Wong is in attendance, where she announced close to $15 million Australian in funding to support Fiji's effort in addressing its HIV crisis.
3: Inga's former police commander says a gun amnesty deal is working in the province, despite a recent shootout between police and gunmen.
2: A striking image from Vanuatu's National Agricultural Expo has gone viral. It has shown a 20-meter-high tower made up of 4,000 taro plants. The monument weighs over 6 tons.
3: Tonga police say they're continuing investigations into bride trafficking allegations by Tongan women who say they were lured to China under an arranged marriage scheme with the promise of a better life.
2: And lastly, in Papua New Guinea, a major conservation agreement has been signed by the leaders of 41 villages in Papua New Guinea's Torres Strait Mountains. The conservation deed will see a restriction on logging and mining over 1.25 thousand square kilometres of rainforest. And that's a wrap.
0: And that's a wrap indeed. Fantastic to hear the news. And man, you guys are making me feel lonely in here. I'm solo in the studio. This is crazy. Oh my gosh. But look, we are on the precipice of another fantastic weekend. Got to ask, Marianne, what's going around the kingdom as we head into Saturday and Sunday?
2: Okay, obviously, so today, Friday, is Christmas Day in Tonga, and which means it's everybody that's going to work will probably knock off around 12-ish noon. And Saturday is recovery of those that will be hanging over from the kava and whatnot. And also preparing meals for the Sunday umu. Sunday is church and umu, feasting.
0: Oh my gosh, no, this sounds like a fantastic weekend. Can I be adopted as an honorary Tongan so I can head out early today? That would be legendary.
2: But you have to learn how to say Maloe Tamapampongini in Tongan.
0: Oh my gosh. Okay, well, I'll work on it. This is absolutely hectic.
2: See, Michael can just like blur it out just like that. Oh, but you need to practice that.
0: I need to practice on my Tongan. I mean, I will make a pledge. All right. This coming Friday, you will hear me. I will be as good as Michael Chow. Absolutely.
2: Okay. I'm recording this, so you better.
0: Yo, absolutely. Yo, we'll get it going. Oh, my gosh. And Marianne, I'm going to say a big thank you for joining us here on Nija Daily. We are wishing you a wonderful rest of the day, a fantastic weekend ahead, and can't wait to catch up with you soon. Yo, thank you so much.
2: Ofatu, Jacob, and have a

0: Great weekend also.
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1: Yes, it's Nisha Daily this morning. Hope you're having a fantastic start to your day. And if you're tuning in from Port Vila, Vanuatu, it is an exciting time because a certain album is set to be released tomorrow with a launch event in Port Vila. And coming up very soon, we'll be catching up on a conversation I had with the one and only Mantis, talking all about this latest project, Better Days. So make sure you're staying tuned in. I got some Groove Gang coming your way with Groove. Groovin'.

0: for your morning. That was Groovin'.
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0: And it's been months since Pacific Break 2025 when Amantis made his way to Australia to perform at Australia's largest festival for world music, arts and dance, WOMADelaide. And since getting back to Vanuatu, this brother has been on the grind. Coming off the full release of the online web series One Shot, Amantis is on the eve of releasing his second full-length album, Better Days. The new project is set to be released tomorrow with a launch event going down in Port Vila. And a few weeks ago, I caught up with the brother for a catch-up on life, music, his latest documentary series, and of course, Better Days.
2: Seth's been really busy, and I'm glad, you know, coming over to Australia and performing WOMADelaide gave us a lot of exposure, especially for folks back home here. So, and it's motivated me a lot to really push the limits of what I can do in the music industry with my music in itself, as well as kind of production. So, yeah, we've just been really busy trying to set, like, you know, really strong foundations for what we're trying to build. Yeah, that's what this year is all about for us. So it's been good.
0: Oh, man. Yeah, and got to give a shout out to you because you have been on your grind while you've been back. I mean, you've been playing shows, including on My Island of Tana. And of course, you and the brother Markson at Matakambu have released a 10-part online documentary, One Shot, detailing your Pacific Break trip. To be honest, it was great to sit down and watch this trip through your eyes. But for yourself, what feelings do you have sort of sitting down and reliving that experience?
2: Yeah, I mean, like, it's just like watching a dream come true all over again, you know, the feelings, the emotions that Markson has managed to capture throughout all those episodes. Prior to this, the episodes that we released online, we actually did like a hard launch, like a screening of it at our studio. And we invited our family, we invited our friends. And it was a whole big thing. It was like basically a cinema at Freshwater. And it was a dope experience, and you know, seeing everybody's reactions to it and how they appreciated it, it just made us appreciate it even more. So I'm glad that, like, you know, it's all out now on social media and platforms. You can see it on our YouTube, you can see it on our Facebook, even Instagram, and I think on Matakambu's TikTok you can watch the episodes. But yeah, I'm super glad that they've come out the way they came out. Yeah.
0: Yeah, no, big shout out to Markson, except, bro, he did not get my good side, man. I gotta talk to that man. But yo, it was such like a cram packed sort of trip for you. I mean, while you were watching One Shot, were there anything that sort of happened during the documentary where you're like, bro, I forgot I did that?
2: Man, I think a lot of the interactions that, well, what I found particularly interesting was just the interactions with the other band members or other people that I wasn't in the room with and just seeing what they actually said to the camera. And like, it's just really funny, especially Nehemiah and, like, you know, Toto Yannick, our bass player, like just their interactions were really funny. So yeah, I'm glad I got to see those because I never actually heard them say or speak any of the things that they said. So yeah, it was really cool.
0: Oh, man. And as you mentioned, I mean, you got to sort of screen the documentary at home especially for the people who didn't get to sort of see you go over to WOMADelaide. I mean, what was that moment like just being able to be with your friends, family and fans and sort of, you know, reminisce on this trip?
2: Yeah, I mean, it was everything. We've never done something like that before. So it was the first time for us. And we got a good reaction from the people, from our people, our family, our friends. And it's just encouraged us to keep doing more and making more things like that happen. So yeah, definitely appreciated that night.
0: Oh man, no, it was fantastic to see. Big shout out to you and the crew. If you've just tuned in to Nisha Daily this morning, it was Jacob, and you are in luck because on the line, we have your 2025 Pacific Break winner fresh out of the 678. It's Amantis. And the brother is back with new music. I mean, Better Days is the title of Amantis's new album, which will be coming soon. It's a collection of songs recorded during 2025 and 2026. I mean, Amantis, it's been like 4 years since your last full-length project, Personal Therapy. I mean, what excites you about this new release?
2: Well, many things. The first thing I can think of at the top of my head is how we're trying to market it, what we're trying to build around the package of the album itself. So we want to do things really differently. We want to sell the album first and foremost. And we're trying to, you know, create, I think 2026 is

0: is a year where a lot of people are starting to appreciate physical content. So what we're trying to do is market it with exactly that. So we're trying to do different types of merchandise that you can get from us, posters and, you know, tickets and different physical things that you can actually own and keep for yourself, as well as the album coming together with it. We're also partnering with Vantune. So that's a new music platform that's being developed here. I think it's already been developed. There's a few artists that are on it, such as Methoxide, Falgon, and some other artists, Kimanje. And yeah, they're based in Santo, but it's basically our version of Spotify, from what I can understand from it. And we're in talks with them in partnership for to release the album. But I think in terms of the content of the album, you know, I made a post about it, I think, in the beginning of this month, where it's like this album really didn't have any concept. It was kind of just, well, as you said, it was a few songs that we had written from 2000 and in the time between 2025 till now. And they kind of just came together really naturally. A lot of the, I have to give props to my producer, Equalix, because he really spearheaded it, this project. A lot of the beats, every beat that you hear is actually from him. So it's actually our album together, a joint album. I can't really say it's just a Mantis album, but it's kind of a Mantis and Equalix album. And how it came together was, you know, he would give me the instrumentals and whatever I could pull from them, that's what you hear on the album. And a lot of them are just like, you know, moments in time of feelings or things that we were doing at that moment in time. And we just kind of we just glued it all together. So I'm really excited for people to hear, man, like the production. I've hosted like a few listening sessions with a few of my friends. I think I posted two on my Facebook, one with Rim Selector and one with my friend Yasin. There are a few more coming. But from reactions that I'm getting so far from people is they really appreciate the level of production. And so that's something I really have to give props to Equalix for, just his talent. The level that he is now in terms of production is just insane, and I'm super excited for people to hear that.
1: Oh man, and gotta say, I mean, this creative partnership between you and Equalix, I mean, it goes back a few years. I mean, we've even sort of catch glimpses of it this year with the release of a song like Sisi. I mean, I guess, does it sort of provide any comfort for you going into sort of creating a project when you have sort of that relationship with the producer?
0: Oh, bro, absolutely. Like, me and Equalix, we go way back, you know, we're basically family now. And CC's in the album. It's funny you mentioned CC, but that's in the album. That's going to be a track in the album. So, and yeah, like, you know, we just have this synergy that I really appreciate from him. The type of creativity we have, sometimes it's different, but we manage to, you know, blend our creativities together. And I think that's really what this project is about. It's about blending, you know, what he sort of wanted people to hear for an album and what I wanted people to hear as well. And that's basically what the album is. Yeah,
1: and you touched on it a little bit, but, you know, it has been a while since your last full project. And since that release, you're not only in a different spot as an artist, but the environment around music has sort of changed as well with the rise of AI and so forth. I mean, how have you been navigating this while readying this new project?
0: I mean, for me, like, I answer the same way every time anybody asks me any questions regarding AI. I think AI is something, you know, that's come and it's here to stay. But AI music, you know, that's just an opportunity for us real musicians and actual artists to step up our game, you know. Real people, the people who are actually fans of us will recognize, and I think they will support us. We just got to keep doing better. That's all we can do.
1: No, well, look, I'm super excited for the new project. I mean, big ups to you and Equalix. And look, I cannot believe we're over halfway through 2026. I mean, the FIFA World Cup's already gone.
0: Crazy. Congrats to Spain.
1: Congrats to Spain. But you know what I mean? I think, you know, you've got this new album on the way. But I mean, what is sort of the plan for the rest of the 2026? I mean, what is the next few months of this year looking like for you, bro?
0: We'll be performing on the 30th of July. I don't know when you're going to be releasing this. It's probably passed already. But we're performing for our independence here. We're organizing a show as well that's coming up on Pele Island. So that's on the north side of North Ipate. All Killer Productions artists. So Mentally will be performing. Basil will be performing. LED will be performing, as well as myself and Equalix. And Shaza also will be performing with us. We'll also

0: to be traveling. We're supposed to be traveling to Nouméa for a 2-week show over there. Similarly to what we did in Australia, but except we'll be partnering up with the local band in Nouméa. So that should be really interesting. Yeah, otherwise for the rest of the year, I honestly, like after this album, probably just do a few singles. But otherwise, like, I'll probably chill for another 4 years.
1: Hey, bro, it seems like your release schedule is the same as the World Cup. Is that the thing that gets you?
0: Yeah. No, of course, I planned it exactly the same way. I was speaking with President FIFA. Message from me simple, every something got on top.
1: Every no good talk where you suck and time them God. Yes, that was a little chat with Mantis out of Vanuatu, our Pacific Break winner for 2025. One to listen back to as he readies the release of his latest album, Better Days, being released tomorrow at an event in Port Vila, Vanuatu. So once again, big shout out to the bro. And before we go any further, let's head to some Mantis right now. Him and Equalix featuring Metoxide with Take Me Light.

0: Yes, that was Equalix and Mantis, Take Me Light, featuring Metoxide. 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
1: It's game on, baby! 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
3: 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Hope you're having a fantastic start to your day. We've got your latest news coming at you soon. Right now, Lila Ike with What's It Feel Like?

0: 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That was What It Feels Like right here on Nisha Daily.
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0: Nisha Daily right here on your Friday morning. Hope you're having a fantastic start to your day as we begin to enter the weekend. And look, we've got your latest news coming at you soon right here on the show. But after that, you might have some time to watch yourself a little film this weekend. And we'll be finding out if there's something we got to put on the watch list. Yes, another edition of Real Talk returns. And we're going to be talking all things Pacific Islander representation in TV and film. So make sure you're staying tuned in. It's Nisha Daily right here on ABC Radio Australia. Got your latest news coming at you next. We'll be back right after that.

0: ABC News, I'm Eliza Getzy. Police in Tonga say they're investigating allegations of women being lured to China for arranged marriages, as well as claims that passports have been confiscated and money is being paid to brokers. The ABC first revealed the allegations last month. The Chinese embassy in Tonga has dismissed the allegations as a transnational marriage dispute. Tongan woman Huni Katoa has come out publicly saying she was lured to China for marriage with promises of money and a better life. She's warning other women of the potential dangers.
1: I hope they will learn from my experience. They should ask questions, check the facts, and make sure they fully understand what they are getting into. No matter how much money is being offered overseas, it is not worth what I experienced.
0: Australia's Foreign Minister Penny Wong has reiterated that China's ballistic missile test in the Pacific last month was destabilising. She's made the comments ahead of the Pacific Islands Forum Foreign Ministers meeting, which is getting underway today in Fiji's capital, Suva. The nuclear-capable missile flew over multiple Pacific islands before appearing to hit waters close to Tuvalu's exclusive economic zone. Senator Wong has acknowledged most members of the Pacific Islands Forum expressed concern about the test.
2: I hope China does take note of the very clear response from leaders and ministers in the Pacific about that test, which, you know, we've been very clear. It was a test which was destabilising.
0: Indonesia's rupiah has weakened to historical lows against the US dollar as the war in the Middle East casts a cloud over Southeast Asian economies. Indonesia correspondent Tim Swanston has more.
3: The currency passed a psychological threshold of 17,000 rupiah to one US dollar in March, and it's worsened through June to more than 18,000 rupiah to the dollar. It's stubbornly remained around that low ever since. Of course, while that has caused significant pain here in Indonesia, for tourists, that's also likely to mean that the Australian dollar will extend a bit further. Now, the war in the Middle East has spread pain across Asia, but Indonesian economists have warned that it's mostly domestic factors that have turned the rupiah into one of the worst performing currencies in the region. Indonesia's finance minister says that the government is working to ensure that inflation remains within a controlled range.
0: And Tehran has reportedly put Gulf states on notice, warning it will target their power, oil and water plants unless they convince the US president to hold fire on further strikes against Iran. Middle East correspondent Matthew Doran explains.
4: It's almost a week now since Donald Trump cancelled what he described as planned heavy strikes against Iran, insisting that a deal to reopen the Strait of Hormuz was imminent. It's now almost a week also of Iranian denials that that was the case, with Tehran insisting its focus was on speaking to other countries in the region, particularly Oman. Now, we know that the Gulf states had been influential here. They had been in Donald Trump's ear, urging him to think twice about launching fresh attacks against Iran, with the Reuters news agency reporting that Iran had made explicit threats against civilian infrastructure in those Gulf states.
0: And the Saudi-led coalition supporting Yemen's internationally recognised government says 11 civilians have been injured in a Houthi attack on Saudi Arabia's border region of Najran. Meanwhile, at least 30 Yemeni government troops are reported to have been killed in Houthi attacks on military camps in the central part of Yemen in response to an alleged military build-up by Saudi Arabia. And US researchers say artificial intelligence has been used to design brand new viruses that are fully functional and can replicate in the laboratory. It's the first time whole genomes have been successfully designed.

0: tagged by AI. The researchers from Stanford University say the resulting 16 novel viruses were created to infect bacteria and pose no threat to people. The breakthrough has been labelled a very significant turning point in science, but experts have also warned AI-designed viruses raise urgent safety and security concerns. And the North Queensland Cowboys have rebounded from last weekend's 70-point loss to defeat the Gold Coast Titans 30-8 to open round 23 of the NRL. Halem Luki scored a double for the visitors, while Jason Taumalolo scored his first try in 4 years. The win moves the Cowboys to seventh on the competition ladder. Taumalolo has told ABC Sport the win was crucial for the team to get its confidence back.
1: Yeah, it just wasn't good enough football from a professional point of view, and us players take responsibility for that, and the only way we can do that is come out tonight and play well. And I thought we did that, and you know, we knew we wanted to play well and get the confidence back, so it's a step in the right direction.
0: This is ABC News.
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Friday here on Nisha Daily. We are at the precipice of our weekend, which means you might find yourself wanting to unwind with the little TV show, heck, maybe even a movie. And coming up very soon, we'll be catching up on all things Pacific Islander representation in TV and film. Yes, another edition of Real Talk will be coming at you very soon. And it's going to be a little bit of a Cook Islands edition as we are still in Cook Islands Language Week. So once again, kia ora to our brothers and sisters tuning in from Rarotonga this morning. But before we head anywhere, let's head to a track. This is Tyron Scott and DJ Matro, Ngati Morobe.

0: That's a little Tyrone Scott for your morning. That was Ngati Morabe featuring DJ Matro.
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0: And each week here on Nisha Daily, we like taking a look at movies and TV shows that sprinkle in a little Pacific Island flavor, whether that's through the casting choices, the crew behind the scenes, or even just where the future is set. And it's not just about rating these films based on how good they are, but more importantly, we like to rate how well they represent us as Pacific Islanders. So grab some popcorn and a scorecard, because it's time for this.
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0: And it's the Papua New Guinean TikTok virtuoso herself, Steph. Good morning. How are we doing today?
3: Good morning. We are good. As always, Fridays are my favorite days.
0: Oh my gosh. And you've started this day off with a little bit of paperwork. I mean, we are, what, a couple of days away from the Australian census. All right. So how's that form going?
3: Oh my goodness. It's still going. That's how it's going.
0: To be honest, thank you for the reminder, all right? Because I completely forgot it's census time next week. But with that being said, there are some things you can do while completing a form. And one of those things is watching a little movie. So, Steph, what are we watching this morning?
3: This morning, we are having a look at a documentary called Moana Roa.
4: We are the children of Moana Roa, the long sea. We've taken our food and our life from her depths and her shallows. Ever we have loved her, smiling in peace, or tossing in fury on the shark's teeth of the reef. We've built our villages and our homes on the isles we know and we say are the isles of paradise. Rarotonga, Aitutaki, Mitiaro, Rakahanga, Pukapuka, Manihiki, Mauke, and Mangaia.
0: Yes, definitely one to watch as we start to mark the end of Cook Islands Language Week. And for those who haven't seen it, Steph, what is the documentary Moana Roa all about?
3: Yes, Moana Roa explores everyday life in the Cook Islands during the 1950s, showcasing traditional Polynesian culture while highlighting New Zealand's influence through healthcare, education, and agriculture.
0: And how did you feel watching this one?
3: You know, this is an old documentary, so it was done all in black and white, but you can still appreciate the beauty of Cook Islands culture, their traditions, their way of life, and it clearly aims to celebrate them. But it's also important for viewers to keep in mind that this is narrated from a colonial New Zealand perspective.
0: Yeah, and it's a little bit of a time capsule from 70 years ago. I mean, what stood out to you most about the story and the setting?
3: Yeah, what I really loved about watching this documentary is it gives you a broad snapshot of what life looked like in the Cook Islands in the early 1950s. You know, you see everything from their traditional fishing, canoe sailing, to farming taro, climbing coconut trees, and the process of growing oranges. And it really shows just how connected Cook Island people are to their land and to the sea. It also highlights this real sense of community that you feel in the Pacific. You know, you see families working together, people helping one another, and traditional singing, traditional dancing. And another thing I noticed that was a theme was change. You know, throughout the documentary, you see schools, healthcare, agriculture, and transport being introduced. And it's really showing a society that's trying to hold on to, one, their traditions while adopting a more modern way of life. And this documentary also highlights the ocean and how everything revolves around it, whether it's their food, their transport, their culture or identity. The sea is really the heart of Cook Island life. But something else that also stood out to me was how the documentary talks about Captain James Cook. He's portrayed in a really positive light as an explorer who introduced Cook Islands to the rest of the world. But watching it today, we can understand that that's only one side of the story because it doesn't really explore the impact of colonization on Pacific communities. And I think that's an important thing to keep in mind as Pacific Islanders watching today. You know, it was made in the 1950s and it's told through a colonial perspective. So while it does a great job of showcasing Cook Islands culture, it's not necessarily Cook Islanders who are telling the story.
0: Yeah, and I think following on from that point, I mean, who is behind this documentary?
3: Yeah, so this documentary was directed by Russell Reed and produced by the New Zealand National Film Unit, a government film studio. And it features real Cook Islanders, which is great, you know, going about their everyday lives. And it's narrated by three New Zealand voices. We have Kenneth Firth, Charles Bennett, and Brighton Chadwick. So the story is told from an outside perspective rather than by Cook Islanders themselves. And the documentary was made in 1951 to mark 50 years of New Zealand's administration of Cook Islands, knowing that it does make sense why there's such a strong focus on New Zealand's role in the country's development and why it's presented in such a positive light.
0: Yeah, and I mean, this was first released 75 years ago. I mean, how do you think audiences reacted to it then compared to now?
3: Yeah, when Moana Roa was first released in 1951, it was really seen as a celebration of the Cook Islands and New Zealand relationship. Audiences at the time would have viewed it as an educational documentary showcasing the beauty of the islands, traditional Cook Island culture, and the progress New Zealand was bringing through things like healthcare, education, and agriculture. Fast forward to today, people still do appreciate this documentary, but for different reasons. It's an incredible piece of history because it captures real Cook Islanders, their tradition and everyday life over 70 years ago. At the same time, modern audiences are much more aware of its colonial perspective. Film scholars now describe it as government-produced propaganda that presents a very Eurocentric view of the Cook Islands and romanticizes New Zealand's role in the region. So while it's not without its flaws, it's still a really valuable historical archive for Cook Islands because it does preserve rare footage of their ancestors' language and cultural practices.
0: And if you've just joined us, you're tuned in to Nisha Daily, ABC Radio Australia. We're doing our weekly film and TV review segment, Real Talk, with our one doc, Steph Bondi, who reviews all the things which involve Pacific Islanders on screen, be that through the stories being told, the settings taking place, or just the people involved behind the scene. And this morning, we're taking a look at the 1951 documentary, Moana Roa.
4: From picking to packing, the work is continuous. In recent years, the export of oranges has reached some 50,000 cases a year. A good result from a planned attempt to increase the economic wealth of the islands. But still far below what they could produce, seasonal work such as this brings in good money. But another administration headache is how to increase the export trade without destroying the production of food for home consumption. The islander still has to grow his taro, a root crop that is part of his staple diet. Like the true Polynesian he is, he knows that the riches of the earth cannot be won without hard work. And he still celebrates in song the triumph of his skill.
0: A documentary made about the Cook Islands over 75 years ago. And gotta ask, Steph, I mean, what can documentaries like this still teach us today?
3: Yeah, I think what Moana Roa teaches us is that history is always evolving. You know, that footage itself hasn't changed, but the way that we understand

0: and it has. Back in 1951, people would have watched this as an educational documentary, but today we can appreciate it as a rare snapshot of Cook Islands life while also recognizing the historical context it was made in. And for me, that's what makes documentaries like this so valuable. They encourage us to ask questions like, why was this documentary made, or who was it made for, and how might this story be told differently if Cook Islanders were behind the camera? And these questions help us understand it much more on a deeper level.
1: And with all that being said, let's get ahead and whip out the yams this morning. What's the yams? Yes, when other media outlets review things, they'll give you a review score out of 5 or 10 stars. But that's not how we do things. We measure excellence using our patented yam system, where we award a select number of yams across two specific categories. Half our yams are given out based on how well Pacific Islanders have been represented, and the rest of these yams are all about how good the viewing experience actually was. So, Steph, out of 5 yams, how are we scoring Moana Roa based on its Pacific Island representation?
0: I'm gonna give it 3 yams, because obviously it was showcasing Cook Islands and we'd love to see real Cook Islanders in there. However, it was not told through their perspective, so it gets 3 yams from me.
1: Ooh, it's a difficult start, Moana Roa, but that's only half our score. We must now rate the film itself. So, Steph, how many yams are we giving the 1951 documentary Moana Roa based on the viewing experience alone?
0: It's going to get 4 yams. It's a nice documentary to watch.
1: 4 plus 3. Let me quickly try and do some math this morning. That'll give us a combined yam total of 7 out of 10 yams. Yes, and there you have it, a quick review of the 1951 documentary Moana Roa, centered on the Cook Islands at the time. And it's time for us to roll credits on another edition of Real Talk. Steph, where can the good people find you online?
0: The good people can find me online at ST_BANDII.
1: And Steph Bondi, it's always a pleasure hearing both your views and reviews. And we look forward to catching up again for more Real Talk real soon.
0: Thank you, Jacob.
1: Yes, Steph Bondi, this morning, another edition of Real Talk for the books. You tuned in at Tunisia Daily. And since we are talking all things Cook Islands, let's head to some Rex Atirai this morning. Tangata, hudu hudu.

0: today for your morning. That was, of course, Tangata Huru Huru.
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0: Yes, hope you're having a wonderful beginning to your day. Whatever you're getting up to, I hope it's going great for you. Stay tuned in to Nisha Daily this morning. We've got your latest news headlines coming at you really soon. And of course, coming up a little bit after that, we've got some hectic news when it comes to sport. But before we head there, let's head to a little modern classic. It's Shaggy out of Jamaica with Bombastic.

0: That's a little shaggy for your morning. That was Boombastic. You're tuned in. It's Nisha Daily, ABC Radio Australia.
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2: Yes, it's Nisia Daily this morning. Hope you're having a fantastic beginning to your day. Whatever you're getting up to, I hope it's going great for you. And it's about that time where we get caught up with all the latest news developing across our region. And delivering us the news all the way from the Kingdom of Tonga is the ABC's Marin Kupu, as well as the Tongan Broadcasting Commission's acting editor, Papua Aho.
3: So I have here the Tonga Broadcasting Commission acting editor who wants to join us today with the news. So let's get right into it. The Pacific Islands Forum Foreign Ministers meeting commences today in Fiji. Australia's Foreign Minister Penny Wong is in attendance, where she announced close to $15 million Australian dollars in funding to support Fiji's effort in addressing its HIV crisis.
4: Inga's former police commander says a gun amnesty deal is working in the province, despite a recent shootout between police and gunmen.
3: A striking image from Vanuatu's National Agricultural Expo has gone viral. It has shown a 20-meter-high tower made up of 4,000 tower plants. The monument weighs over 6 tons.
4: Tonga police say they're continuing investigations into bride trafficking allegations by Tongan women who say they were lured to China under an arranged marriage scheme with the promise of a better life.
3: And lastly, in Papua New Guinea, a major conservation agreement has been signed by the leaders of 41 villages in Papua New Guinea's Torres Strait Mountains. The conservation deed will see a restriction on logging and mining over 1,250 square kilometres of rainforest.
2: 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Speaking there was ABC Pacific's Marianne Kupu, as well as Tongan Broadcasting Commission's acting editor, Papua Aho. 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
2: Yes, and it's been a huge, huge past couple of weeks in sport, especially with the Commonwealth Games finishing up over the last weekend. But with that being said, there's a whole lot more of sport on the horizon. And coming up very soon, we'll be catching up with the good sister out of PNG who knows what's going on the field this weekend. So if you're a sporting fanatic, make sure you're staying tuned in to stay informed. Before we head there, here's Wedger with Buolani.

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0: And sports, they might literally be games, but to others, they're much more than that. And for some lucky enthusiasts, they even get to call sports their profession. And here on Nija Daily, we just so happen to have one of the best journalists in the field who serves up the big sports headlines.
2: It's The Scoreline with Patricia Kiam.
0: Yes, she's the woman who always knows the score. Patricia, how are we going this morning, yo?
3: Hey, Jacob, I'm doing well, and yourself?
0: Oh, my gosh, I'm doing just all right. I mean, it's a hectic time indeed. It's a little cold, Patricia, so it's great that we get to warm up and talk all things sports. And before we get into what's happening this weekend, The Scoreline is a place to celebrate sporting excellence across our region. Each and every week, athletes from across the Pacific take to various fields of play and dominate. So of all the sporting events you've sampled over the past week, who are you picking as your Pacific player of the week?
3: So for this week, our Pacific Player of the Week, we're giving the honors to Tuvaluan boxer Terona Tafaki. And she made history for her country this week by winning Tuvalu's first ever medal at the Commonwealth Games. She won a bronze in boxing, despite losing the semifinal bout to her Indian opponent. She managed to win bronze medal, and this comes after 28 years. It's an achievement for Tuvalu. It's been 28 years since they made their debut in the Commonwealth Games, and they have recorded their first ever Commonwealth Games medal for a nation of just under 10,000 people. So it's a proud moment for Tuvalu with Terona winning that medal. She was coached at the Commonwealth Games by her father, Buddy Tafaki, and turns out her brother as well competed at the Commonwealth Games, although he lost, but it was a nice family run for the three of them, the two children who are currently based in New Zealand and competed at the Commonwealth Games under their father's coaching. So it's a proud moment for Tuvalu, for a small island nation in the Pacific, and the boxer Terona. She's only 20 years old, and after winning the medal, she said it was a honor for her to represent her country, and she hopes that her winning the country's first medal will inspire, you know, other Tuvaluans to continue fighting to compete at levels like this, sporting levels like this, and, you know, continue making some more history for their country. So huge shout out to 20-year-old boxer Terona Tafaki for

0: the line with our sister Patricia Kiamo, and it's another big weekend ahead as far as sports are concerned. So we've got to know, what should we as the sporting fanatics of the Pacific be looking forward to?
1: Well, the first one coming up this weekend, starting today, well, the Oceania Royal Bull Championship has been underway this week, started on Monday, and over the last 3 days, from Monday to Wednesday, we've seen lots of actions in the group stage. The pool matches end today before the championship goes into semifinals and classification tomorrow. And on Sunday will be the finals, medaling and everything. All the action is going down in Guam. So today is the last pool matches, and the round robin stage at its conclusion will determine who advances to the medal bracket. So in the women's pool games, we've got Marshall Islands, Cook Islands going up in action at 9 a.m. today, followed by New Caledonia and American Samoa. And then we've got Australia, Wallis and Futuna, Papua New Guinea and Australia in the men's pool, Guam and Palau as well in the men's pool. Now, over the last few days, Australia has dominated in both the men's and the women's pool, so no doubt their spot in the semifinal has been secured already, but we will see after the remaining matches today which other Pacific Island countries have made it into the semifinals and classification tomorrow. So a lot of volleyball action going down in Guam today.
0: Oh my gosh, some fantastic action indeed. So if you get around some volleyball, make sure you're getting around and supporting your respective teams. And of course, Patricia, there's been a little bit of a lull on the football front after this year's FIFA World Cup, but football is finally back and it's all heading to Fiji with the kickoff of the OFC Men's Champions League. What's going on in the world game?
1: Yes, so we've got the OFC Men's Champions League kicking off this weekend in Fiji. All the action is going down at Churchill Park. We've got the best clubs in the Oceania region setting up stage to compete for that regional title. Now, Sunday, all the action will start. We've got AS Venus and Tiga Sport starting out the action on Sunday at 10 a.m. Match day one at 10 a.m. we'll see ABM Galaxy and Rewa FC, the home side, opening up proceedings, followed by Lay City Dwellers from Papua New Guinea and Tupapa Mareranga playing at 1 p.m. So lots of actions starting this weekend with the two matches on Sunday, and then the next couple of days, well, the next week, we'll see more action from the OFC Men's Champions League. But two big matches to watch out this weekend is the home side, Rewa FC, taking on ABM Galaxy on Sunday in the morning, followed by Lay City FC from Papua New Guinea, taking on Tupapa in the evening match. So for those who are in Fiji, you are lucky to catch some football action live at Churchill Park.
0: Oh my gosh, it's great to see football back again. And let's go, Galaxy. And finally, it's once again a huge time in boxing. What's going on with the IBF Super Lightweight title?
1: Yes, so this is something that I am really looking forward to. So the action's going down on Sunday in Auckland, New Zealand, in our very own pro boxer, Sheila Yama, who has been making waves in the last couple of months in the pro boxing world, will be defending her IBF International Super Lightweight title against challenger Jessica Messina in what is said to be a highly anticipated bout. So the action will be going down live at approximately 10 p.m. on Sunday night. So from 5 p.m. till Sunday night, all the BX9 action will go down. And for Sheila, she has really, you know, made her mark in the sport.

0: over the last couple of months, she has been standing out in her bouts, and you know, this super lightweight title will add on to her international rankings of pace. So yeah, for those who want to obviously it's in Auckland, but all the bouts will be broadcasted live as well. So I'm looking forward to see how that fight with Sheila and Jessica will go as she makes that bout to defend her super lightweight title.
1: Oh my gosh, no, big shout outs to Sheila and a big shout outs to you if you're going to be supporting her in this fight over the weekend. And after that solid play, let's call full time this morning. Patricia Kiamo, thanks you once again for bringing us up to date with what's happening in Pacific sports news. We look forward to hearing from you next week for another round of The Scoreline.
0: Thank you so much, Jacob. Have a great weekend, and we go again next week.
1: Patricia Kiamo, this morning with the latest and greatest in sports. A lot going on, including some volleyball in Guam, obviously Men's Champions League, and of course that IBF Super Lightweight title about with Papua New Guinean boxer herself, Sheila Iyama. So a lot to look forward to. You tune in to Nisha Daily. Let's head to some Nisha Mystic, Nisha 101.

And what we're gonna do right here is we're gonna school you on what we call the ways of the freshman. Need your 101, if you will. So if you're feeling what we're saying, let me know.

0: Yes, Amnesia Mystic for your morning. That was Nesian 101. You're tuned in to Nesia Daily.
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0: Yes, Nesia Daily is on its way to the end of this week. Hope you're enjoying the start to your Friday morning, but we have some time for one more track. Let's make it a classic. Kapena, Masisi.

0: Sese to finish off our week. That was Kapena.
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0: Yes, and it's that moment back again. Yes, time to say goodbye for another week. Once again, I want to thank you for spending some time with me this morning. And of course, if you've spent some time with Nija Daily in the morning at all this week, giving a big shout out to you. And of course, if you've missed anything over the week we've had, you can head on over to our website, search up ABC Pacific in your favorite search engine. That's where you can find past editions of Nija Daily, as well as all your favorite shows here on ABC Radio Australia. And of course, it's that pivotal moment where I got to say goodbye, but it doesn't mean you have to say goodbye to ABC Radio Australia this morning. We've got your latest news coming at you next. After that, you'll be with Fred Hooper and Josiah Nunga for another edition of Pacific Prepared. And of course, for more Nija Daily, tune in on Monday, 7 a.m. PNG time. Like always, have a fantastic weekend. Stay safe. I'll catch you up on Monday. Imam.

0: ABC News, I'm Eliza Getzey. Police in Tonga say they're investigating allegations of women being lured to China for arranged marriages, as well as claims that passports have been confiscated and money is being paid to brokers. The ABC first revealed the allegations last month. The Chinese embassy in Tonga has dismissed the allegations as a transnational marriage dispute. Tongan woman Huni Katoa has come out publicly saying she was lured to China for marriage with promises of money and a better life. She's warning other women of the potential dangers.
1: I hope they will learn from my experience. They should ask questions, check the facts, and make sure they fully understand what they are getting into. No matter how much money is being offered overseas, it is not worth what I experienced.
0: Australia's Foreign Minister Penny Wong has reiterated that China's ballistic missile test in the Pacific last month was destabilising. She's made the comments ahead of the Pacific Islands Forum Foreign Ministers meeting, which is getting underway today in Fiji's capital, Suva. The nuclear-capable missile flew over multiple Pacific islands before appearing to hit waters close to Tuvalu's exclusive economic zone. Senator Wong has acknowledged most members of the Pacific Islands Forum expressed concern about the test.
2: I hope China does take note of the very clear response from leaders and ministers in the Pacific about that test, which, you know, we've been very clear. It was a test which was destabilising.
0: Indonesia's rupiah has weakened to historical lows against the US dollar as the war in the Middle East casts a cloud over Southeast Asian economies. Indonesia correspondent Tim Swanston has more.
3: The currency passed a psychological threshold of 17,000 rupiah to $1 in March, and it's worsened through June to more than 18,000 rupiah to the dollar. It's stubbornly remained around that low ever since. Of course, while that has caused significant pain here in Indonesia, for tourists, that's also likely to mean that the Australian dollar will extend a bit further. Now, the war in the Middle East has spread pain across Asia, but Indonesian economists have warned that it's mostly domestic factors that have turned the rupiah into one of the worst performing currencies in the region. Indonesia's finance minister says that the government is working to ensure that inflation remains within a controlled range.
0: And Tehran has reportedly put Gulf states on notice, warning it will target their power, oil and water plants unless they convince the US president to hold fire on further strikes against Iran. Middle East correspondent Matthew Doran explains.
4: It's almost a week now since Donald Trump cancelled what he described as planned heavy strikes against Iran, insisting that a deal to reopen the Strait of Hormuz was imminent. It's now almost a week also of Iranian denials that that was the case, with Tehran insisting its focus was on speaking to other countries in the region, particularly Oman. Now, we know that the Gulf states had been influential here. They had been in Donald Trump's ear, urging him to think twice about launching fresh attacks against Iran, with the Reuters news agency reporting that Iran had made explicit threats against civilian infrastructure in those Gulf states.
0: And the Saudi-led coalition supporting Yemen's internationally recognised government says 11 civilians have been injured in a Houthi attack on Saudi Arabia's border region of Najran. Meanwhile, at least 30 Yemeni government troops are reported to have been killed in Houthi attacks on military camps in the central part of Yemen in response to an alleged military build-up by Saudi Arabia. And US researchers say artificial intelligence has been used to design brand new viruses that are fully functional and can replicate in the laboratory. It's the first time whole genomes have been successfully designed by AI. The researchers from Stanford University say the resulting 16 novel viruses were created to infect bacteria and pose no threat to people. The breakthrough has been labelled a very significant turning point in science, but experts have also warned AI-designed viruses raise urgent safety and security concerns. And the North Queensland Cowboys have rebounded from last weekend's 70-point loss to defeat the Gold Coast Titans 30-8 to open round 23 of the NRL. Halem Luki scored a double for the visitors, while Jason Taumalolo scored his first try in 4 years. The win moves the Cowboys to seventh on the competition ladder. Taumalolo has told ABC Sport the win was crucial.

0: crucial for the team to get its confidence back.
1: Yeah, it just wasn't good enough football from a professional point of view, and us players take responsibility for that. And the only way we can do that is come out tonight and play well. And I thought we did that. And, you know, we knew we wanted to play well and get the confidence back. So it's a step in the right direction.
0: This is ABC News.
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4: Bulabinaka, Malolale, hello, get down. Welcome to Nijin Footy Fridays. My name is Sam Wykes, and alongside me is my Cook Island Coey, Tinidar Arona, and we're here to talk all things rugby league and rugby union. And my good friend over here, please talk me through. Wind back the clock to when you were the Cook Island Brawler.
5: What?
4: The instigator.
5: What are you talking about?
4: For this game where I believe you were 15 and you just started punching on against these Kiwis.
5: No, I did not punch on
4: How good was that clip with your man? Is it Anthony Gelling?
5: Yeah, Anthony Gelling. Anthony Gelling.
4: Yeah, but anyway, how was your trip? But you got to talk me through that.
5: Yes, kia ora to all our listeners. And if you're wondering what Sam is talking about, on my socials, on Instagram, we done a post with a bit of a throwback. And this was back when the Cook Islands done a tour in the North Island of New Zealand, and they done a tri-series against the New Zealand Maldives.
4: How far back are we going? Because you looked very young.
5: I was playing, so we had under 16s. Team that was following the men's team, and I was 15 years old at the time. we were staying at a few marais and training on a few grass paddocks out there, but loved the experience. And on the final game, before the men's had their last game, they had the haka off. So we had both done that. We'd done the our be'e, they'd done the haka, and the men and the kids, or us kids at the time, we all done it together. Next thing you know, we go face to face, and then out we look in the middle, and the men's are punching on.
4: They're punching on. You were there. Did you grab someone?
5: I tried to get out of there.
4: Mate, you looked like you were ready to go, son. If that was me, I would have been out of there, but you were right in the thick of it.
5: Oh, during the haka, yeah, obviously. And I trying to represent my Cook Island culture with pride. And, yeah, the men, I think the Māori guy pushed the Cook Island fellow, and then the Cook Island fellow, his name's Ty, he runs straight back and does a Superman punch. Funny thing was, they all had a punch on, and then straight, like once the whistle blew, they all shook each other's hand, and then it was like nothing happened.
4: Nothing happened. Well. Anyway.
5: We're talking 2003, 2004
4: It looked early days, and because I could tell it was early days, because, man, your hair looked like, it was like, I don't know, the Brady Bunch.
5: Oh, it was the long surfy hairstyle back then. That was the end thing, but.
4: Awesome. According to your man, again, Jillian, you were the instigator, but I love seeing that. Made me laugh, but let's get into today's show, brother. Yes. What do we have?
5: Nijin Footy Fridays, we have our usual guest, Nemani Nondola Kurundrani, joining us from Fiji, and he did say last week that he would get the Fijian draw head coach on.
4: Don't hold your breath, everyone.
5: Brad Moore's name is, so I'm going to be asking. First question I'm going to be asking him is, where
4: done.
5: Is Brad?
4: Hold him accountable.
5: And then we've also got Sala Tongatuki, our NRLW West Tigers player, joining us.
4: Oh, she comes back after a win.
5: Yeah.
4: When they lose.
5: So last week she didn't join us because I think they lost to the Roosters the Broncos the week before. And this week they had their third win.
4: Awesome, though. She's back.
5: She's
4: perfect.
5: Back today, so we will be catching up with her. And then we've got the Indigenous round 23, that kicked off last night in the NRL. Good. You've got some rugby union news for us.
4: Yep.
5: And then we'll wrap it up with our tipping competition at the end.
4: So good.
5: Stay tuned. A big show ahead. Nijin Footy Fridays. Let's go.
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5: James Sigiaro.
4: How good, eh?
5: Indigenous round. Love how we get to celebrate the Indigenous people of our game. Everyone from the players to people that help make rugby league a great game. With all the formalities before the game and the different jerseys, the patterns that represent the cultures of each team. I just love how we get to celebrate Indigenous rounds.

0: So I thought I'd ask you the question, Sammy. Give me your three best Indigenous players that's ever in your view.
1: In my opinion, obviously you got the greats like Arthur Beetz and that, but I wasn't around to watch those type of plays, so you only hear the stories. But from what, when I was growing up and who I love to watch, man, I love watching Preston Campbell when he was running around with his headgear, the Sharkies. At some point, Preston was at the Panthers as well.
0: Yep.
1: I just loved how small he was, but he had the biggest heart and the way he was able to move around the park. Yeah, loved watching him play. Reece Wesser was another one that I loved watching at fullback for the Penny Panthers.
0: He was a gun.
1: Oh,
0: I loved them days when I went down to watch the Penrith Panthers at the stadium, sitting on the hill. And there were just moments where he would make a break and just glide in the open.
1: I was about to say, it looked like he was gliding.
0: Yeah.
1: Like, it just balanced on his feet.
0: In the first NRL game on PlayStation, he was a beast.
1: He was the best player.
0: He was the best. You get,
1: yes,
0: you get him the ball and he's making breaks every time.
1: Yeah, so I loved Reece Wesser. And this one came to me not that long ago when we were sort of playing. I was like, there's got to be a third one. And it just hit me. Andrew Fifita. Tongan Indigenous, proud Tongan Indigenous man. And I thought, you know, the way he represented both of his cultures, I love the way he played the game. And I think, yeah, he's a really good advocate around, like, you know, Indigenous round, the All-Stars round. So, yeah, that'll be my three.
0: Well, I had Arthur Beetson in mind, but again, you mentioned that we didn't get to watch him play. But at Sydney Roosters, he is that guy. And with all the paintings on the wall, yeah, Arthur's the one getting lifted up on the shoulder. So I thought it would be important to mention him. But I will have three that, yeah, that the ones that I got to watch or even play against. First one, Jonathan Thurston.
1: Oh, of course.
0: Absolute freak.
1: Yes.
0: Just a magician with the ball, a competitor. The way that he won the Cowboys' first ever premiership. Yeah, that grand final will go down in history as one of the best.
1: Absolutely will.
0: The other player that I loved watching, and wasn't everyone's cup of tea, but as a forward and seeing his work ethic and knowing, yeah, he just competed, but also when he played Origin for Queensland, Sam Thaiday.
1: Sam Thaiday.
0: Sammy,
1: I was like, where's
0: Thaiday
1: he going at when he's the forwards? I was like, oh, yeah, Sammy Thaiday.
0: I thought, I just love the way that he played the game of footy. And, you know,
1: I've got a soft spot for guys like him, you know, where they, you know, they're probably always battling, you know, is he fit enough? Yeah, because around his body shape, but he always proved everyone wrong. And you've got to have that type of commentary around you. So that's a great pick.
0: And then the last one, this player, every time you'd come up against him, the whole week was, how do we stop this player? How do we, if you got to tackle him,
1: you get to
0: walk off the field. And I've done this when we played him against South Sydney Rabbitohs.
1: I know where you're going here.
0: I made it. He got in the backfield. He ran and I made the tackle. I got up. I go, man, I got to tackle Greg Inglis.
1: You didn't make the tackle.
0: You made the tackle.
1: And you avoided the fend.
0: It was a fast play the ball for him.
1: That's okay.
0: But
1: you got him down.
0: I still got to come off the field saying.
1: Where did you take him, low or high?
0: I had to go low.
1: Yeah, I was going to say that palm is too good, that palm.
0: But I remember that, watching him catch it in the backfield. I'm like, oh my days, that is GI.
1: It's GI.
0: And I go, I have to try and make this tackle. And then as he's ran, I've gone on his legs. I'm like, I made the tackle. And
1: bro,
0: he got up, quick play the ball.
1: That is so funny that you say that when you're young and you're still coming through and you make tackles on the superstars of the game.
0: Yeah.
1: I remember tackling Sonny Bill. Well, I was sort of third man in. But I let someone else stopped him. But just, you know, you land on his I landed on his stomach, but it was like concrete. Like,
0: yeah,
1: he had abs, that fella. He was strong. And I was like, yeah, that's Sonny Bill underneath. Anyway.
0: But G.I. will go down as one of the greats. He was actually on a show the other day, last weekend, I think. And Cooper Cronk, Jared Wade Hargraves was on the same panel. And they were talking about how great G.I. was. And G.I. was there.
1: He's sitting there with them.
0: And then,
1: bro, you guys are great
0: too.
1: I'm like,
0: you do know that. But yeah, that just shows the aura that Greg Inglis has. So G.I. is up there for me as well. But let's go to round 23 that kicked off last night. The Titans versus the Cowboys. This game was played in Gold Coast. And the Cowboys, man, they must have had some kind of week after losing to the Roosters 82-12.
1: The Roosters scored 80 points. And yeah, that was a huge turnaround for the Cowboys to be able to do that.
0: So I'm just trying to think, you know, what, in your view, Sammy, what do you think that week or this week after the flogging from the Roosters and their score was 82-12, how do they prepare for this game?
1: They either go two ways about it. They either go, we're going to have the hardest week and there's going to be an attitude check. And so there's contact, there's hard work, and then you're straight into it. Or you just flush it straight away and you just recognize, bro, that's not us. Let's just flush it, move on, and not have any of that lingering type of feeling and disappointment for too long. But what I will say around the Cowboys' performances, when you have those up and down periods and those type of performances, that they've got to understand the difference between discipline and motivation. Like, you can't be motivated to perform well off the back of a loss like that or being the underdogs, because that runs out pretty easy. It goes, oh man, I'm motivated to play well because I don't want to have the same feeling that we had last week. So that you've got to be disciplined enough now to prepare well, everyone doing the little things well, and showing up and understand, bro, this is our job. This is what we're supposed to do. We're not supposed to leak 80 points. So I feel like that's probably where if they got to make the top eight and stay in there, they've got to find that discipline within their game.
0: And they started this game with intent. And whatever they done last week, they did flush it because they ended up coming up with the win, 30-8. But you know, it was a great sign when you've got Jason Taumalolo scoring the first try in this game, and the way that they got down the field, just ran through the middle, and then there was just one, found Jason Taumalolo coming back under the hooker, under Sonny Luke, and then he just goes straight over and barges over for a try for the Cowboys.
2: Only a couple of metres out, Luke out of dummy half, feeds to Taumalolo, back towards where the ruck was, and Jason Taumalolo scores for the first time since the elimination final win in extra time over Cronulla a couple of years ago. It has been a while since Big J Taumalolo has scored for the Cowboys, but he scores the opening points tonight.
0: So that set the tone for the Cowboys, and to see the leader for their players that were watching that or a part of that game, to see their leader score the first try gets them on the front foot.
1: Has he scored many tries, Jace?
0: Jace has scored, I think it's around the 40 mark. But the last time he scored, as was mentioned there, was in the finals. But a couple of years ago, it was in 2022.
1: Oh, it's like, no way.
0: 69 games.
1: And hasn't scored.
0: Since he hasn't scored.
1: Just lays the platform, the big man. Everyone else scores off the back of his quick play, the balls.
0: And then that's the way that the Cowboys played, direct through the middle. And then I thought their spine just went to work. Scott Drinkwater was unreal. Rapid, Jackson Perdue, when he got sent to the bin for 10 minutes, came back on, scored another nice try. I did love their back rower, Helam Lukey, Samoan international. He scored two tries, but more the way that he scored his two tries. The first one, he goes just one-on-one over the center, runs over him, puts him on his back, and then finds a way to the try line, gets the ball down.
2: 18 metres out, Cowboys on front foot. Luke looks open, passes blind to Perdue, gives it to Lukey, who steamrolls over one defender and gets into the in-goal carrying a couple of others as he planted the ball. Adam G, what say you, referee? Yes, it is a try for North Queensland.
0: The second one, he hits this hole off a nice set play. Scott Drinkwater looks out the back. He then hits him short. So he's one-on with Keanu Kinney, the fullback.
1: Yes, the fullback.
0: Instead of trying to draw and pass, he's just like, I'm just going to gas him. So he's fast as well. Not only is he strong, he's fast.
1: I was surprised that he got around him.
0: He sprints, and then he puts up the left-hand palm straight into the...
1: Swatting flies out.
0: Wasn't
1: there.
0: Even the chest, it was the face. And then he beats him to the try line. But Helam Lukey, he was unreal in this game.
2: Gets to halfway, and six more coming up for the Cowboys. Ruck infringement, shift to the right. Oh, beautiful pass. Drinkwater puts Lukey through a hole. Lukey palms away from Keanu Kinney, and Helam Lukey scores the coup de grace in the right corner for the Cowboys.
0: So great win for the Cowboys. They are currently sitting on the live ladder. They've jumped back into the eight. They've got to wait for other results from this weekend to see where they finished on the weekend. But I think it was an important game for the Cowboys with their finals run. They do have, compared to other teams, they do have a easier route or have to
1: run
0: play
1: home.
0: Those teams that are outside of the eight. So they played the Titans last night. They've got the Eels next week. They've got the Tigers the week after. And then they'll play their last game against the Raiders. So if you're in that batch around on the table, you'd say that the Cowboys have the easier run compared to Bulldogs and the other teams around chasing down that top eight. A good sign for the Titans, though. I want to mention Philip Sami, their left winger. He scored two tries. They're only two tries for the Titans, but he equaled the Titans' record, try-scoring record, for 85 tries, equals with Anthony Don. The Don?
1: Who's Anthony Don?
0: The Aussie fella who played, he would have played a number of games for the Titans, but he's also scored 85 tries. So, and he's got three more games to try and break that record before he moves to the Dragons. But Philip Sami is probably one of their unsung heroes. He's got the most run meters in the competition, or average run meters in the competition. 218 meters he's averaging each game. He's got the second most runs in the competition, only behind Keanu Kinney, his fullback. So if you're a Dragons fan, the players that they are recruiting for next year, Philip Sami.
1: Oh, is he going to the Dragons next year?
0: Yeah.
1: Ah, okay. They'll need some try-scoring machines down there for the Dragons. But, yeah, good signs ahead.
0: Yep, so I thought I'd give Philip Sami a shout-out. But great work to the Cowboys getting the win in round 23 for our first game for this weekend. Now, if you're just joining us, my name is Tinero Aruna, and I'm alongside me.
1: Alongside me
0: is my co-e, Sammy Wykes, and we are running through the NRL preview. A couple big games that I'm looking forward to watching. The first one, the Warriors versus the Panthers that are kicking off very shortly.
1: Where's this game played?
0: This could be, it's in Auckland at Mount Smart Stadium. This could be a grand final preview. The last time these two teams played, remember that game in Parramatta? It was the Panthers' home game. It was during the Origin series. Casey McLean just had his Origin debut. He was one of the only players that backed up. The rest didn't play, so there was no Nathan Cleary, Yowie. And for the Warriors, Capewell didn't play, but they're all back this weekend. Blaise Talangi's back in the halves. There's no Casey McLean this weekend for the Panthers.
1: So pretty much both teams full strength.
0: Close to. So, yeah, I think it is a grand final. It could be a potential grand final preview, a
1: Who
0: huge
1: wins
0: game to
1: the
0: watch. Top four battle
1: of the forwards.
0: Who wins the battle of the forwards? You've got the Bash brothers going against each other.
1: Yeah.
0: And these two will spark it up. Moses Leota and James Fisher-Harris. I think Isaiah Yeo against Aaron Clark is also a good matchup. And then Mitch Barnett versus Lindsay Smith there in the prop. So if I was to pick one, I'd have to say with home field advantage, I'll go the Panthers, the Warriors in the forward pack. But I just think when you've got a player like Nathan Cleary, Jesus, it is hard. So this one's going to be tight. Who are you going to say?
1: I want to go to the Panthers for this one. I think for what you said just around Cleary, like I just think he's come out of that Origin period now. They've won, but like now that's done and dusted. So there's nothing to look forward to except each week and get into finals footy. I think he's one of the best players to play under pressure. And I think that's going to be the biggest difference when we will see the best teams as they kick on, who handles and who executes under pressure the best. And there's no better man than Nathan Cleary. So I think they get the job done over there.
0: I'm going to jump on the Warriors bandwagon.
1: Nice. And did you feel that while you were over there? Warriors jerseys or just, you know, when you just came back off your trip? Is there a bit happening around the Warriors when you went inside their camp as well, like good vibes?
0: Oh, very positive vibe. Yep. Yeah, there's a happy bunch of players there. And you can see that something's brewing, that they are chasing success. And they're all working for one another. They're a tight bunch. So I'm going to go the Warriors just.
1: Yeah, nice.
0: And then in my last other game that I'm looking forward to, the Roosters versus the Bulldogs. Now, Bulldogs have found some form. But if they are going to make a stab at this final series, they're going to have to go up against the Roosters at some point. And what a great opportunity to be able to go after the Roosters after their big win last week. Roosters, for them, do they keep the momentum? Do they keep the foot on the gas? You know, off a big win, what was their week like preparing? They were positive. Do they stay humble and they just get to work against the Bulldogs?
1: And you got the Dogs coming off a really good win against Melbourne in Melbourne. and they I don't know how many games in a row they've won at the moment, but this is probably the match, and this is probably the matchup that the Roosters need, because even though they come in second, there's a lot of noise around them going,

0: Are they the real deal? I think they are. And for the Bulldogs, I'm just keen to see a team go on the run. Just going a run home of wins. We've seen, again, we've spoken about it before. We've seen the Broncos do it last year. We've seen Parramatta do it in 09 with Jarryd Hayne. Is this the Bulldogs' time to go on that type of run? We'll soon find out. But, yeah, two big games.
1: Bulldogs just sit outside the eight. They are ninth place. So, with a win, they will jump back up into the top eight. But, again, they're going to have to beat the Roosters. And the thing I love about them at the moment is their back rowers, Jacob Preston and Viliami Kikau, having two
0: deadly left edge
1: forces like them. They're going to be, yeah, they're going to cause some damage. So round 23, you can hear every game live on ABC Radio Australia. And I will have some news about the Fainu brothers, but I want to ask.
0: Oh, you want to ask Nems?
1: I want to
0: ask
1: Nems.
0: A shout. Good stuff. He should have an answer for that one.
1: Because just for our listeners, Fainu brothers are eligible to play for New Zealand, Tonga, but they are saying that they are also eligible to play for Fiji and they wish to play Fiji to represent their grandmother. Unfortunately, they can't find the documents or there's not enough evidence to show that their grandmother is Fijian. So when we get to Nems,
0: I'm sure Nems will know someone.
1: Nems will know someone. Absolutely. And I'll ask them to try and find us some answers. So until then, that will be us for Rugby League. Let's switch over to Rugby Union.
2: Hi, my name is Paitala Moleka, and you're listening to Nation Footy.
1: Yes, Sammy Wykes, what do you got for us? Rugby Union, is there any games this weekend?
0: Yes, there is. No special guests filling in for me to be able to round out our Rugby Union chat to fill in some time.
1: I know you tried to ask me to get Lima on. I was first thing I thought when you said, oh, you reckon your cuz Lima can jump on? So that he could do your job today. I'm
0: like, I want him for next, like a deep dive and to see how his transition into media is going. But I know he's going on that All Blacks tour to be their content guy over there. So I'm just keen to just see how he's preparing for that one. But hopefully we can get him on, pull some strings, please. But there are some games this week, which is good. We've got the Wallabies. They will be playing against Japan. And for the Wallabies, this is the first time under their new head coach, Les Kiss. And he made some big decisions straight away coming back in with, you know, he had Lukan Salakai Lotto, you know, back in the squad. But for the Wallabies in Japan, I was actually surprised for Japan's team. Normally they have a lot of Pacific Islanders, like heaps, like I would say about 8 or 9 in their team. Not as many this time around. I see that they've got Falua Makisi, he's playing number 8. They've got Michael Leach, Fijian, he'll be coming off the bench and he could be the first ever player to reach 100 games for Japan. He's a legend over there. They've got a gold statue. But this one will
1: really
0: be, yeah, gold statue of him over in Japan. He plays for the Toshiba Club and fluent in Japanese, Fijian Kiwi heritage, and he gets treated like a god there.
1: Wow.
0: Like so that'll be good. Cool to see him if there's the first player ever to reach 100 games. He has Fijian heritage. So that will be happening, I think, at the end of this year if he plays every single one. Age 39.
1: You mentioned that there's not many Pacific Islanders in the Japan compared to previous team list. Has there been a change in coaching staff or selection process? When you mentioned that, I was thinking, is this something that the administration is trying to, you know, lean towards getting more Japanese players play for Japan?
0: Yeah, I'm not too sure there because Eddie Jones is the head coach there. So I know, you know, we know Eddie loves Big Islander number 8, so probably that's why he's got Makisi in there. But I feel like there's still got some, you know, other players like Jack Cornelison, Warner Dearns, Ben Gunter, they're from Australia. So they've got obviously a lot of Japanese players in there, but they've also got, yeah, a lot of Australian eligible players as well.
1: If you don't have Japanese heritage, how, or do these, all these players
0: all
1: have
0: these
1: Japanese
0: players
1: heritage?
0: No, all this. So the rule has changed, but a lot of these players went over at the age of like 20.
1: 20?
0: And, yeah, 20.
1: Maybe, and then they become eligible to
0: after
1: represent
0: 5 years. So they've been there for 5 years.
1: Yeah, I don't know about that
0: one. Well, that's the same as when, you know, when you think of when people have come over to Australia, like they got their stayed here for 3 years at the time, and that's why they're allowed to play for the Wallabies. So guys like Marika Korombete and those type of guys were living here in Australia for a long enough time to then become eligible.
1: I'm comparing it to the rugby league rules, you know, with state of origin eligibility now being changed to under 14.
0: It's funny when you look at it.

0: that way. Like we, no one really questioned it as much when you do it for New Zealand or Australia, but when you do it for Japan, it does look like different.
1: Yeah, yeah, yeah.
0: Because I was in that boat. I was so close to getting a cap for Japan or being eligible for Japan because I lived there for over 3 years and we're getting everything ready. But then my friend Jamie Joe was just like, nah, you're out, mate. So it didn't quite happen. And yeah, in like, hindsight, I'm glad it didn't happen.
1: And the same as, you know, if a player wanted to play for the Cook Islands International Rugby League team, they had to show evidence that at least their grandparents were Cook Island,
0: yeah,
1: were born in Cook Island.
0: Well, what do you think about now, the Fonu brothers, what you're talking about, they have to prove that, you know, their grandparents have Fijian heritage in them for to be eligible for Fiji. But...
1: yeah, like they could have lived there for 5 years. Like I've lived in England for 7 years, but it doesn't make me eligible to play for
0: that anymore. Wouldn't make you eligible?
1: Nah.
0: No,
1: you have to be, you have to have English heritage.
0: Yeah, there you go. But anyway, they're the rules, and this will be a good test match. Wallabies should get the job done here and play another test match against Japan when back in Australia the following week. But the All Blacks, they start their South African tour of with the first one being against the Stormers in Cape Town. They're there for like 8 weeks. They've got 4 tests against the Springboks, but they will play against a few club teams beforehand for that one. But Cape Town is unbelievable place.
1: So these international games, they're not part of the Nations Cup.
0: This is a new window. So Nations Cup, the first leg is done, and then they'll play the second leg in November. And in between, the All Blacks have this. It's a big test series for the All Blacks because they've got this 8-week tour, but they've also got the Bledisloe and the championship games with Argentina as well in the mixer. But 8 weeks is a long time on tour. What's the longest time you've ever been on tour with a team?
1: It would have been
0: living
1: World
0: out
1: Cup,
0: of a suitcase.
1: World Cup, like three to 4 weeks.
0: Man, 8 weeks in Africa. I remember when we used to do the tours over there, they were 3 or 4 weeks. After the second week, you're almost done. Mm. Like you want to come back home. But I'm sure they've got a lot of things off-field to be able to help them with homesickness. But one of the big ones out of this is Artie Savea. He's not going to be with the All Blacks. He's their captain until the first test match, so he's stayed at home to freshen up. A lot of commentary around Dave Rennie not getting this one right. Mismanagement, they said that he should be picking Artie Savea and he should be over there. But
1: I want to know who's they. When you say there's a lot of
0: just
1: they say
0: headlines,
1: who's they.
0: Headlines,
1: and
0: all
1: who's
0: the
1: making those headlines?
0: All newspaper articles looking
1: exactly.
0: For clickbait.
1: Those newspaper articles, those people that are putting those articles are probably doing it from the lounge. Have never been involved in these environments. Never even put themselves in, you know, the coach's shoes.
0: Never
1: or not
0: played
1: even
0: over
1: been
0: 35
1: a,
0: games.
1: Never played one game.
0: Yeah.
1: 35 games in one season, let alone one game, yet they have the right to say Dave Rennie's made the wrong decision.
0: I love that you put that to bed straight away because they're my thoughts exactly. Mate, the man has earned the right to have a rest. He's there for the big games because even in these games against the Stormers and against the Sharks next week, he wouldn't have played them anyway. Because they would have freshened him up. So there's no point just taking him along as a tourist to then freshen him up. Now go be with your family. You've been away for a while. We'll get you over. So I'm with you on that.
1: And I know that he's at home, but...
0: he's training
1: just
0: hard.
1: Go jump on Lima's social media account, and he's joined him in some training sessions. They are training.
0: Yes.
1: They are getting to work. Double sessions in one day.
0: Yep.
1: And he ain't there resting. He's there freshening up, but he's also going to work. So when he does go into camp... mentally, he's fresh.
0: Absolutely.
1: If he's in South Africa for 3 weeks leading into the first game and not even getting to play any footy away from his family, you know, once you get to that stage, he's probably mentally fatigued.
0: Yeah, you're not wrong. And that's the beauty about being at home around people like Artie Savea who are good enough and have that mindset and preparation to go, man, I'm working just as hard. Don't worry about me. My actions will be doing the talking come the first test match.
1: I would say a genius call from Dave Rennie.
0: Yes, me too.
1: Your name to the headline, bro. Put your name to the headline.
0: And probably the only thing is for maybe Artie, and it's probably maybe not his go, and it's probably why he's a great and myself wasn't a great. Cape Town is a dangerous place to be a tourist, to not be playing footy.
1: A lot of
0: a lot of distractions,
1: comfort pleasures food.
0: Food is the big one.
1: Yeah.
0: Oh, they have the best sushi I've ever had over there. The like this Rainbow Reloaded.
1: And you'd get sick of eating out of the hotel, eh?
0: Oh, yeah.

0: But the hotel food is just as good because South Africans know how to prepare meat. But because the exchange rate is so good as well, you just go live like a king, and all of a sudden you jump on the scales and go, oh, 5 kilos in 1 week. But let's ask Nems about that. Honestly, he has a good time in Cape Town. And then finally, some big news out of Tonga as well. There's been a landmark rugby tour being announced for the First Nations and Pacifica 15 to tour to Tonga next month. They're going to play for, I believe this is how you pronounce it, the Galmea Offi Trophy, the Friendship Trophy that they'll be playing for over there. This will be good for Tonga because they're going to have a month-long preparation together before they play this game, and they will be also a player of the match for each of the team will be receiving the Anthony and Saya Fainga'a medal. They are former Wallabies with Tongan and Indigenous heritage. So that's a big one over there for Tonga. They'll be played at Dilfava Stadium on the 4th of September. So that will be huge over there for that one. So hopefully we can get on the junket, see if we can get to Tonga. Nah, probably not. It's too close. We'll be going to PNG, I think, for the World Cup at some time. So we'll be looking forward to that. Get your suitcase ready, son. We'll be off and ready to go. But that'll be us for Rugby Union until we get over to Nemani Nondola Kurundrani. But before that, we are going to Salatonga Tuki.
1: The Rugby League Preview.
2: Now comes the way to the right edge. Tonga Tuki!
1: With Salatonga Tuki.
3: Great news. We have Sala joining us because she went missing the last couple of weeks.
4: Nah.
0: Oh, there's her voice. Nah.
3: Let me finish this intro. Sala is our NRLW superstar for the West Tigers, and she joins us every time they win a game.
0: Every time when they win. Keywords.
3: Sala, it is great to have you back. Magic round last weekend, you had a big win, but this weekend we have Indigenous round. So I'm going to start with, who is your three best or favourite Indigenous players that you have played with or against?
4: Easy. Jay Lee, Ben, Jamie Chapman and Quincy Dodd.
3: Oh, some great players there.
4: No, I can't go past Felicia Harden. She's like sort of the player that sort of paved that as well in the Indigenous space.
3: Yep.
4: Both Torres Strait and the Indigenous community. So, yeah, Talisha Harden's probably my number one. So,
3: ooh, the great trailblazer.
0: We'll have to tell Shelley Long about that one. We'll tell Shelley on Monday. Hopefully she shows up. But we've got some guests, some co-hosts on Island Time at the moment. So just opt in, opt out. That's what
3: sometimes
0: it feels like.
3: If you're not going to be there, just send a message.
0: I've got better things to do.
4: I can't message from the field, guys.
0: Nah. Just the night before. But anyway.
3: How have you been, Sala?
4: Someone cancel me.
3: How was your game last week anyways? You played the Sharkies. You won 32-20. It was Tiana Pinatani's 50th NRLW game. You spoiled the party.
0: Yes, you did.
3: But
0: awesome.
3: How was that game?
4: Yeah, it was good. The crowd was unreal for us. But yeah, she still put a performance on for her team, and she just led them really well around the park. And she shared that 50th with Quincy Dodd, and they were just probably the two dangerous players on the park across that game for Sharks. So yeah, probably props to those girls doing what they do. But yeah, no, it was nice. Obviously, we had come back from back-to-back losses, and we needed something to spark the group again, and you know that we still have hope and belief in this season. And yeah, we just needed that 2 point and that to sort of turn things around. And the vibe's been crazy already, not too crazy, but just really good for us. So yeah, it was so good. Magic round, probably hands down. The expectation exceeded for a lot of us, a lot of people. Given last year's magic round wasn't really great, the conditions, but hey, the weather gods were on our side this year, and yeah, everyone turned up. It was mad.
3: Yeah,
4: good vibes.
3: You mentioned those two losses, but they were also the two best teams in the competition right now, sitting first and second in the Roosters and the Broncos. But other than that, you've won the other three games. It seems like a great signing, Racine McGregor, who's been unreal. What are your thoughts on how you girls have been performing this year compared to previous years?
4: Yeah, we obviously broke a record as well. The clubs, we've never won more than two games in a season. And to be fair, I think we've only won three games in total in a season. So it's a bit sad.

0: internally. And it was good. It's been good for us as well. Ray, her game management's just, it's helped us as well. Like, she's probably our greatest signing, probably the comp's greatest signing, if I'm being honest.
1: Do you think that was the missing piece for compared to the last few years? When you've got players like yourself and Kizzy Epps, international middles, but to have a halfback that can manage a game and a very high class, a former Daly M medalist as well, do you think Racine was that missing piece?
0: She definitely is and was the missing piece for us. We obviously have good young talent coming through, but they're not going to be any good use if they're not being nurtured in terms of, you need experienced senior players like Ray, who's going to help, them grow as well. And I feel like Ray's unlocked a lot of potential. Well, she's just unlocked like Lasana Lutu and Faithy Munira. Like, the confidence that we have from those players in our trainings and our it shows, and we just going into the game with confidence as well is really important. But Ray, like, obviously that game, the scoreboard, like 32-20, I'd probably say that was all off the back of Ray's magic. But moving forward, like, we had to look like together as a team. We had to be like, right, we can't always just rely on Ray, Ray, Ray. Like, everyone's got to like step up and bring their 9 out of 10 game kind of attitude. We didn't ice moments and that we should have, like, our opportunities on the field. So we need to be better there. And just, we've been getting hounded on making sure we're educated with the rules, because sometimes being a team that's been at the bottom for so long, calls aren't going to go your way. But you got to be 100% confident that if you've seen something that was definitely our way, should have went our way, you should advocate for it on the field. And that's where our leader, Kezi, she's been trying to better herself in that area in terms of leadership and standing up for us as a group. And yeah, it's been good. It's been helping us a lot, which is really good.
1: I
0: So
1: love how
0: yeah.
1: you mentioned Ray being able to unlock Lasana. She reminds me of, like Jerome Luai needing a
0: Yeah.
1: halfback to be able to just let her, express her footy.
2: Because she's got natural ability. She is
1: Plays
2: very
1: under 40.
2: talented, but just maybe might go back into a shell
1: And
2: if it
1: not
2: doesn't
1: having
2: get, yeah.
1: and not having
2: Yes.
1: to manage the game and
2: Organise the
1: not
2: game.
1: organize the team,
2: Yeah.
1: and you leave that to your halfback. So, great
0: So much
1: awareness,
0: pressure.
1: great education piece there, and yeah, love your insight on and seeing the user in a much better position this
2: You're
1: year
2: not
1: compared
2: crap.
1: to
0: Thanks, guys.
2: Your
1: we're only
2: words,
1: halfway
2: no,
1: through.
2: honest. Not mine.
0: In camp, in camp, like, we actually, the girls that were new, like, our coach got us to, they had to, there was like something you put out on the board, like, what did you think of the West Tigers? And the girls actually wrote things like, they were honest, like, oh yeah, they're easy. Yeah, chat like this. Like, sorry, pardon the language,
2: Yeah.
0: BB, but
2: And you gotta
0: like
2: go,
0: that,
2: you gotta be honest.
0: you
2: Gotta
0: gotta
2: be,
0: go,
2: you
0: yeah,
2: have
0: gotta be
2: to.
0: honest. Yeah, and I was like, for players that have stayed on, we're like, freak, like, that actually ignited a freaking fire in my belly. Like, I actually want to be better than that from people looking outside. I want to be the team that, like, oh my gosh, that was the hardest forward pack that we've just ran against or up against and whatnot, just the team in general. So yeah,
1: Love that mentality. And you
2: love.
1: can do
2: You
1: that.
2: weren't crap though, Salah. You've never been crap, so
1: And you
2: let's put
1: can
2: that to bed.
1: do that this Sunday
0: I'm
1: against the
0: crap.
1: Dragons, because I bet you some of those Dragons were thinking the same thing going into this game. So use that and go down and ambush the Dragons. Sorry to all our Dragons fans listening today, but
2: You're
1: we
2: not
1: have
2: winning.
1: other than the Roosters and the Broncos sitting at the top of the ladder, which other team have you been impressed with, or which one is on your radar saying, oh, they're actually, a pretty good team coming into the season, other than yourselves?
0: I did have the Knights. Obviously, Yazzie's got an injured, and you can see them a bit. She's that puzzle that's missing for them, so they haven't really been. Their last game wasn't their best footy yet, but I feel like the Titans, they've really impressed me this season. Pretty sure they're third now on the ladder. But just the way they've been able to utilize Tegan Levi, the Sevens convert, and she's, I just feel like she's, yeah, she's probably the best Sevens player that's transition to rugby league, probably the best, in terms of like fitting into the game. And she's just, yeah, she's, oh, I don't know, like, they just look like a, they've got a threat across the park. Like, you got Jamie Chapman, you got Phoenix Hippie, you got Lauren Brown,
1: Ivania.
0: but Lauren Brown, yeah, and Ivani, like, she's playing back row, like,
1: Yep.
0: she used to, and she's just hitting her line. She's a strong ball runner. We know what she's like when she's got ball in hand. She's just hard to stop. And yeah, they're just a dangerous team right now, I reckon.

0: Sleep on them as well. Yeah, for
1: Yep.
0: sure. But like
1: Oh.
0: Lauren Brown and Tegan Levi, they've got a good they've played sevens together for a period of time. So they've already got that connection piece with like, playing half together. They balance each other out really well. And you wouldn't know, even if the ball went the other way of the ruck, you'd have to be on your feet, because like they create something out of nothing, those two. And yeah, they just got speed and power, so it'd be hard
1: Awesome.
0: knowing what they're gonna do.
1: Great work. Awesome, Sala. Well, thank you for joining us today on Ninja Footy. It's great to hear from you. It's great to see your face. It's great to
2: Hopefully we
1: hear.
2: see you next Friday.
0: My
2: Hopefully.
0: bunged
2: You
0: up
2: should
0: face,
2: do.
0: thanks, boys.
2: We should be seeing you next week. It should be not easy dub. We can say easy dub. Obviously, you've prepared well. It's going to be a tough game, but we should be seeing
0: Yeah,
2: you
0: every
2: again next
0: game's
2: Friday.
1: tough. Yep. All the best this Sunday
0: thanks
1: against the
0: lads
1: Dragons, and we'll catch you next week on Ninja and Footy Fridays. Sala,
0: thanks
1: go get
0: boys
1: it.
3: The Rugby Union Preview.
4: Interception by Big Nemani.
3: With Nemani Kurindrani.
2: Yes, it's time to chat all things rugby union with my big flying Fijian friend, Nemani Nondolo Kurindrani. Lola Bula, how are you, my brother?
5: Lola, bro. Lola, boys, T, how are we? All is good this side. Like I said to you earlier, I'm just out here trying to earn a dollar to keep the electricity on.
1: When are you going to introduce us to the new Fijian Drua head
2: Oh,
1: coach,
2: is he in the
1: Brad
2: background there?
1: Moore?
2: Where is he?
1: Is he next year?
5: Boys, just know we're in the same team here, and I'm disappointed just as much as you
1: Oh,
5: guys are.
1: you said the same thing
2: Bro,
1: last
2: you can't
1: week.
2: keep using the same
5: Yeah, I
2: lines.
5: know. Bro, so, you know what? Like something happened there. I don't want to go into it for personal reasons, but there's a reason why I couldn't make it. But don't worry, don't worry. I'm here. I'm healthy. I'm fine. I'm fit, and that's the most important thing in life. As long as our loved ones are good, then we're all good.
1: Yeah, just a reminder to our listeners, last Friday we had Nemani on and Nems said that he was going to bring on the head coach of the Drua for 2027, Brad Moore, and he's failed to deliver.
2: Some of these excuses that he comes up with, it's like when he was playing, they go, Nems, why have you not hit your fitness targets? Bruss, the family's, something's come up, but they're healthy. I'm here. That's the main thing. It feels like this has been on repeat. You've used this before. But
1: It's all
2: anyway,
1: good.
5: Got me this
2: it's all
5: fast, it
2: good.
5: must be working.
2: Yeah, it's all good. I'm sure at some point when in God's timing, we will be able to get him on. But a week into the job, I believe, or a week or two into the job, how's he been over there? I thought he was at the Skipper Cup game, or he was somewhere in the crowd somewhere there.
5: Yeah, no, it's good. He came in last week with his wife and got the lay of the land and trying to, find some place as you do when you come over, and met all the staff and everything, which was really good. It's funny because it just reminds me of what he's trying to bring. It reminds me of my time at the Crusaders, the mindset, the shift, and how he wants to approach the game, his philosophy on how the game should be played. And a lot of it, it's off the field. It's refreshing to hear and to see, because, I'm a big believer in the rugby is more, it happens off the field than it does on the field. So
2: when he addressed the staff, what type of aura does he have? When Eddie walks into a room, Eddie Jones, when he walks into a room, like, oh man, everyone's ducking and weaving and hiding in the corner. But what's Brad like? What aura does he have around holding the room?
5: Very approachable, boys. Very approachable. Comes up to you like, a sign of a good coach is when they make the first move, they come up to you. And he made sure to meet every staff, even the cleaners and, the ladies that clean up down there, spent some time with, whether it was a minute or so, he just got to know them. And, we actually caught up that night, and he was like, he had a list of all the names. He was asking me, where do they come from? Who's this person? And who's this person? It was pretty cool, man. All the way from, the HP HP high performance department, all the way down to the cleaners, and like, what's her name? Where's she from? So, you get a gauge of what he's trying to achieve. And yeah, man, like, it's just refreshing because, again, like, some of the most successful teams that I've been involved in, a lot of it didn't have to do with rugby. A lot of it was getting to know you off the field. So that's what really excites me.
2: Yeah, man, obviously I'm looking forward to seeing what his fingerprints look like on the Drua squad and how you guys play and connect off the field. Another pretty big sign, and you have Mike Catt there as the assistant coach. He was let go by the Waratahs not that long ago. So was this a bit of a...

0: a surprise as well. It happened quite quick. And, you know, has he been over there yet?
1: Yeah, no, he's actually on Ireland at the moment. So he arrived this week, and yeah, he's another massive signing for our club. It shows our intent, you know, like of where we're trying to head, and to have someone like Mike Catt here, it's, you know, obviously he's had a decorated rugby career, World Cup winner. He's played heaps of tests for England, and you know, he's obviously coached in some of the biggest teams around the world, and lost the finish up with the task. So. He's really gonna. I was just speaking to him, really excited about the back three, and he was just saying it's crazy that this is the first time he's coached in a country where rugby is one, is gospel other than God. So, yeah, man, he's keen to get started. He's one coach that just wants to coach, like he wants to be on the field. He came in and was like, "Where's my laptop? I'm ready to go," you know. And so, while some of us are trying to go on leave, he's like, "Oh, can I get this? Can I get that?" I was like, sorry. But, yeah, I mean, it's good. He chose his game. And, again, you know, to have two big names and two big figures in the club, it's already a good sign for the club.
0: Now, heading in the right direction, looking forward to seeing, yeah, obviously the coaching staff, there'll be a new look, draw aside. I know that a lot of your players are playing NPC and in the Shoot Shield here in Sydney. Club rugby going really well. Saw Murray carve up last night, I think it was, when he played. But good sign to head for the Drua leading into pre-season. Let's shift over now to the women's game. Big test match against South Africa here. This will be a big one, special occasion versus South Africa in Suva. So what have you made about this one?
1: Yeah, it's really excited to see a Springboks or a South African side come over. I think the last time we had a team like this come over was the Bulls back in 96, 97, I think it was. So, you know, we've welcomed them with open arms, and they've been a fresher breath there, the women's Springboks side. Look, it's going to be a tough game. With Fiji, the Fijiana side are missing some key players, in particular, Nahamu. She, inside centre for Fiji Drua, she's actually not involved. She's pulled out just to have some rest. But yeah, it's going to be an exciting week. The Fijiana girls have been training really hard. They didn't get really a bit of a rest, so they'll be fresh, as in they'll be, you know, at least they'll be seasoned ready when they go into the game against the Springboks. But I think the best thing about it is just having a team like, you know, from South Africa come to our shores, which it's never heard of, you know, if you think about it. So hopefully, yeah, this is the start of many trips for our South African brothers and sisters. But, yeah, we saw some of the players, the South African girls, man, they look fit. They look quick. They look big. We saw them train. But, yeah, it's going to be a very, very big game. Big crowd, I'm hoping, over there in Suva. And then, yeah, so they got that one. Then they're back this way next week. So yeah, exciting time for the girls. But, you know, Mike Legg, who's the Drua coach, will take over this before, I think it's Walker, the new Fijiana coach. He'll
0: yep,
1: take
0: from,
1: over.
0: From so the Blues, yeah? That's that Walker from the Blues, yep.
1: Yep, so he's he brings again.
0: Nice, nice. I believe that they're playing for the Mbutu Bulla Trophy. I think that's how you say it. But see, yeah, looking forward to this one and the results, and we'll talk about that on Nation Footy Monday. But we'll switch over now to T's. He wants some news here. He needs some clarity around something as well.
2: Yeah, so it's been reported that the Fainu brothers that represent the West Tigers in the NRL, they are wanting to play for Fiji in the upcoming Rugby League World Cup. And so they're eligible to play for New Zealand and Tonga. And they've they've mentioned that their grandmother is from Fiji. But when they've had to provide evidence to the International Rugby League, they can't find enough documents or any documents that show evidence that they are actually Fijian. Is there a way where you can pull some strings while you're over there, find the trail, find some documents so we can get the Fainu brothers representing Fiji in this upcoming World Cup?
1: Well, it's funny you say that. I've got an uncle who's the Minister of Immigration here. Maybe I can give him a call and see where we can find some paperwork, some trails. So I think they're from Lowell, which is, I don't know who claims them these days. It's either Fijians or Tongans. They're beautiful people. They're the beautiful island of Lowell. Got to love them. They've got a rich history between, obviously, Tonga and, and ask. But well, I'd be happy to help out, boys. I might know someone who knows someone who might have robbed someone, but
2: I can guarantee you, these three boys, they will add so much value to that Fijian team
0: for sure.
2: Fainu, he is unreal on the edge. You've got Latu and Tione Fainu, all three of them, man. Very talented players.
1: The big news here, because obviously we all, I think last year they did their alliance to Fiji and everyone's like, yep, we're sweet, we're sorted. And then obviously they got taught and everyone sort of gutted because everyone's like, oh, now we've got a team full of wingers. And I'm like,
0: Well, mate, you make that phone call to your uncle and said, Nahane, please, you know, how's the family? I just need some paperwork. And even if it's not there, just, yeah, you know what to do, brother.
1: we'll find out.
0: You know, $20 Fijian can go a long way in certain parts. But anyway, all good, Brass. Always a pleasure to chat with you. And we'll check in with you again next week.
1: Cheers, boys. Enjoy.
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4: 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You better lock it up. Smoke.
2: Yes, thanks for joining us today on Nijin Footy Fridays with Tinidau Aruna and Sammy Wykes. We wrap up our show with a game of Lock and Smoke where it is our version of tipping and we pick a team that is a favourite who is our lock and then our smokey would be the
0: least likelihood to win.
2: Yeah.
0: Yeah, so
2: The roughy.
0: I like the roughy.
2: And the winner at the end of the year will win a full course meal from the loser, and I'm winning 24 points to 19. We both got one each last week, but let's get straight into it, Sammy. Who is your lock?
0: Oh, my lock in this week is definitely the Wallabies over Japan. That's my lock. Lock it in, Eddie.
2: Okay, there it is. And I will go the Roosters NRLW team to keep the Parramatta Eels winless.
0: Okay, beautiful.
2: That's my lock in.
0: Perfect. I think you're home and hosed there. But Smokey, what have you got?
2: Smokey, this is going to be a very, very tricky one. But when you look at the Dolphins versus Broncos, who would you say the Smokey is there?
0: Yeah, it's definitely the Broncos.
2: Well, I'm going to go the Broncos.
0: You're going to the Bronx to get the Smokey on that one. Okay. Would you say the Raiders are a Smokey against the Knights?
2: Not at home?
0: Okay. Dragons against the Sharks.
2: That's a Smokey.
0: Okay.
2: You go on the Dragons?
0: Ooh.
2: Take the Dragons.
0: Yeah, I'll take the Dragons on that one.
2: Great work. Up Cronulla, let's go.
0: That's us, is it, T?
2: Yeah, that is
0: done
2: us.
0: Done and dusted for another week. It has been amazing, as always, on Nijin Footy, Mondays and Fridays, but that wraps us up for this week until Monday. Done and dusted. Cook Island Language Week, done and dusted.
2: Yes, after this week. It's never dusted. It's never done. Ka kite to all our listeners.
0: Ka kite to everyone out there.
2: And we'll see you on Monday.
0: Absolutely.
2: This show was produced on the lands of the Gadigal people of the Eora Nation.
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9: ABC News, I'm Eliza Getzy. Police in Tonga say they're investigating allegations of women being lured to China for arranged marriages, as well as claims that passports have been confiscated and money is being paid to brokers. The ABC first revealed the allegations last month. The Chinese embassy in Tonga has dismissed the allegations as a transnational

0: civil marriage dispute. Tongan woman Huni Katoa has come out publicly saying she was lured to China for marriage with promises of money and a better life. She's warning other women of the potential dangers.
1: I hope they will learn from my experience. They should ask questions, check the facts, and make sure they fully understand what they are getting into. No matter how much money is being offered overseas, it is not worth what I experienced.
0: Australia's Foreign Minister Penny Wong has reiterated that China's ballistic missile test in the Pacific last month was destabilising. She's made the comments ahead of the Pacific Islands Forum Foreign Ministers meeting, which is getting underway today in Fiji's capital, Suva. The nuclear-capable missile flew over multiple Pacific islands before appearing to hit waters close to Tuvalu's exclusive economic zone. Senator Wong has acknowledged most members of the Pacific Islands Forum expressed concern about the test.
2: I hope China does take note of the very clear response from leaders and ministers in the Pacific about that test, which, you know, we've been very clear. It was a test which was destabilising.
0: Indonesia's rupiah has weakened to historical lows against the US dollar as the war in the Middle East casts a cloud over Southeast Asian economies. Indonesia correspondent Tim Swanston has more.
3: The currency passed a psychological threshold of 17,000 rupiah to one US dollar in March, and it's worsened through June to more than 18,000 rupiah to the dollar. It's stubbornly remained around that low ever since. Of course, while that has caused significant pain here in Indonesia, for tourists, that's also likely to mean that the Australian dollar will extend a bit further. Now, the war in the Middle East has spread pain across Asia, but Indonesian economists have warned that it's mostly domestic factors that have turned the rupiah into one of the worst performing currencies in the region. Indonesia's finance minister says that the government is working to ensure that inflation remains within a controlled range.
0: And Tehran has reportedly put Gulf states on notice, warning it will target their power, oil and water plants unless they convince the US president to hold fire on further strikes against Iran. Middle East correspondent Matthew Doran explains.
4: It's almost a week now since Donald Trump cancelled what he described as planned heavy strikes against Iran, insisting that a deal to reopen the Strait of Hormuz was imminent. It's now almost a week also of Iranian denials that that was the case, with Tehran insisting its focus was on speaking to other countries in the region, particularly Oman. Now, we know that the Gulf states had been influential here. They had been in Donald Trump's ear, urging him to think twice about launching fresh attacks against Iran, with the Reuters news agency reporting that Iran had made explicit threats against civilian infrastructure in those Gulf states.
0: And the Saudi-led coalition supporting Yemen's internationally recognised government says 11 civilians have been injured in a Houthi attack on Saudi Arabia's border region of Najran. Meanwhile, at least 30 Yemeni government troops are reported to have been killed in Houthi attacks on military camps in the central part of Yemen in response to an alleged military build-up by Saudi Arabia. And US researchers say artificial intelligence has been used to design brand new viruses that are fully functional and can replicate in the laboratory. It's the first time whole genomes have been successfully designed by AI. The researchers from Stanford University say the resulting 16 novel viruses were created to infect bacteria and pose no threat to people. The breakthrough has been labelled a very significant turning point in science, but experts have also warned AI-designed viruses raise urgent safety and security concerns. And the North Queensland Cowboys have rebounded from last weekend's 70-point loss to defeat the Gold Coast Titans 30-8 to open round 23 of the NRL. Halem Luki scored a double for the visitors, while Jason Taumalolo scored his first try in 4 years. The win moves the Cowboys to seventh on the competition ladder. Taumalolo has told ABC Sport the win was crucial for the team to get its confidence back.
5: Yeah, it just wasn't good enough football from a professional point of view, and us players take responsibility for that, and the only way we can do that is come out tonight and play well, and I thought we did that, and you know, we knew we wanted to play well and get the confidence back, so it's a step in the right direction.
0: This is ABC News.
6: Good afternoon, I hope you're well. Welcome to The World Today. I'm Andy Park, coming to you from Gadigal Land in Sydney. This Friday, Federal Labor internally divided over two key policy areas, gambling and immigration. And I don't know about you, it's not my cup of tea. Why would anyone be a cave diver?
7: Cave exploring is one of the few pure exploring.

0: vibration things left, especially one where you can't send a helicopter. Satellites don't work, drones aren't particularly useful. You have to send a human to find out what's there.
1: First up today, a speech given by the an Australian imam the day after the October 7 Hamas attacks on Israel has been the focus of today's hearings at the Royal Commission on Anti-Semitism and Social Cohesion in Sydney. The president of the Australian National Imams Council, Sheikh Shadi Al-Sulaymane, was questioned about why stronger action wasn't taken over the speech, which was seen as celebrating the attacks. Senior correspondent Barbara Miller is following the hearing. Barb, what did the Commission hear about the October 8 speech and its aftermath?
2: Yes, this was a speech at a rally in Lakemba, a part of Sydney with a high Muslim population, on the 8th of October by Imam Ibrahim Dadoon. Now, he's a member of the Australian Imams Council, a former public affairs director, and he said that the 7th of October was a day of victory. He said, "I'm smiling, I'm happy." Now, Sheikh Shadi Al-Sulaymane agreed that that language was inappropriate. He said that Imam Dadoon had been spoken to, and Imam Dadoon then put out a Facebook post, which Sheikh Al-Sulaymane said was clarifying his comments. That post said that Imam Dadoon was not celebrating the killing of civilians, but the fact that after 16 years of suffering under the Israeli blockade, that blockade had been broken. Now, Council Assisting Richard Lancaster put it to Sheikh Shadi Al-Sulaymane that that post did not go far enough.
3: You would understand that expression, breaking the blockade, again to refer to the fact that individuals had broken parts of the fence along the Gaza Strip and attackers had entered into southern Israel?
4: Yes.
3: In the context of what had occurred on the 7th of October 2023, isn't the reference to breaking the blockade reasonably understood as referring to the entry of armed attackers into southern Israel?
4: This is not the explanation that we got from him.
1: That's Council Assisting Richard Lancaster speaking with Sheikh Shadi Al-Sulaymane at the Royal Commission this morning. And Barbara, the Sheikh was also cross-examined. What did we hear there?
2: Yes, he was cross-examined by Nicholas Bender, SC. He works on behalf of several Jewish groups. And this was about a further statement. This was on 12th of October, a statement endorsed by a number of Muslim groups, including the National Imams Council. The statement was titled "Joint Statement by Australian Muslims to Speak Up and End the Double Standard in the Commentary on Palestine." And he was taken, the Sheikh, to a specific part of that statement in which it said, it is regrettable that certain media outlets and politicians took the words of an imam, that's Imam Dadoon, entirely out of context from his speech at Lakemba on the 8th of October. Throughout his speech, the imam makes no reference to innocent lives lost. And it was put to Sheikh Shadi Al-Sulaymane that there was nothing in that statement suggesting that Imam Dadoon's comments were inappropriate.
4: The statement clearly speaks about condemning the killing of any innocent life, regardless of their background, race or ethnicity, and that's a very strong view that we take, and at the same time expressing the stress that the Muslim community is encountering, especially throughout that week where there was a rise of Islamophobia and attacks on the Muslim community.
2: Now, further pressed on this, the Sheikh said it was a sensitive time and that not every statement was 100%. He said there was always room for improvement.
1: Barbara Miller at the Royal Commission on Anti-Semitism and Social Cohesion in Sydney. The reckoning over brain injury in sport in this country is continuing, with the Geelong Football Club's signing of a player which made him assume legal responsibility for possible future brain trauma. It comes as the AFL faces a multi-million dollar concussion class action with more than 100 former players represented in the case. The AFL has called the contract a complex and unique case which has cast doubt on the unnamed player's future, while the club itself has avoided all penalty. Kimberly Price has more.
5: The Geelong Football Club is at the centre of controversy, and even rival coaches are divided.
6: As a club,

0: And me personally, I'd never do anything or ask my players to put themselves at risk. Their health and safety is paramount.
1: I think every player wants to keep playing until your boots fall off. When I was playing, we all had concussions. If I had to sign a waiver to keep playing, I would have.
2: A secret clause of a player's contract has been revealed, which releases Geelong from any legal responsibility relating to concussion injuries. The player, who is still active in the AFL, has a history of concussions. Joel Bowden is a former president of the AFL Players Association.
3: This is gambling with a young person's health and safety and asking them to sign a waiver to say the club or the business running a business, a billion-dollar business being the AFL, will have nothing to answer for at a later date. I can't possibly understand how this is happening in today's AFL professional environment.
2: The agreement between Geelong and its player was not known to the AFL, even though it should have visibility over player contracts, and the Players Association wasn't a part of the deal. The AFL says it won't sanction the club, and News Corp papers are reporting the player's two-year contract ends this season. Joel Bowden is calling for Geelong to face an independent tribunal over the deal.
3: All the facts need to be put on the table, and they need to explain themselves, because a young man has been put at risk and asked to sign a secret waiver that says he'll exonerate the club from any future issues with his health. That needs to be investigated, and that's not okay.
2: As research into the effects of concussions become known, the AFL has been under constant pressure to reform safety standards of the game. There's also a multi-million dollar concussion class action against the league. Daniel Schramm is a special counsel at Margalite Injury Lawyers, which is representing over 100 former players in that pursuit.
4: I think this is a horrifying story given the history of multiple concussions, so much so that this player actually went before the independent concussion panel. And while I understand that the player was cleared to return to play, they may not necessarily not have suffered some cognitive decline.
2: While the club says the contract was not an attempt to avoid legal responsibilities, Daniel Schramm believes the signing wouldn't hold up in court.
4: The basic premise that you can't contract out of legislation and you can't contract out of basic human rights and health and safety laws, but it's hard to say definitively without being privy to the agreement.
5: Put the clause into the public domain so we can have a discussion about whether this is acceptable or not.
2: Dr. Annette Greenhow is from Bond University's law faculty, researching sports governance and concussion protocols. She believes the severity of the incident can't be understated.
5: The sports workplace is quite unique, but it's not so special that it is immune from public policy. And that's the critical issue here.
2: Annette Greenhow also raises concerns that the contract is 2 years old.
5: What other contract arrangements sit out there? And really, that there has to be a strong statement from the AFL about this. That statement could come in the form of an investigation that could also lead to potential enforcement against the club for violating the regulations of the AFL in creating this side arrangement.
2: The AFL has directed the ABC to the Geelong Football Club for questions. In a statement, the club says it's committed to providing a safe and healthy work environment for all its players, including ongoing education about concussion risks.
6: Kimberly Price reporting there. Men's behavioural change programs can be an important tool in preventing family violence. It is a broad sector which can include anything from respectful relationships workshops in schools to court-ordered sessions with perpetrators that will soon face tighter regulation, with state and territory and federal ministers for women meeting to discuss a new set of national standards. But experts say while it's important such programs meet minimum standards, there shouldn't be a one-size-fits-all approach. Bridget Fitzgerald has more.
7: The federal government has a goal to end violence against women and children, and the only way that can be achieved is to focus on prevention.
8: It's really important that we're addressing violence at the source.
7: Karen Bevan is the CEO at Full Stop Australia, a leading organisation that supports people affected by sexual, domestic and family violence. Federal, state and territory ministers for women and women's safety are meeting today to discuss a timeline on a new set of national standards on men's behaviour change programs. Karen Bevan says effective regulation of the sector is important.
8: It's very important to understand that the types of programs we're talking about here are quite diverse. So really we need to also understand what's the evidence base for their effectiveness, particularly when we think about allocating government funding. Those programs that work with men who've used violence, have admitted to using violence or been held accountable in the courts for using violence, those programs need to be conducted in a really clear, ethical and regulated way.
7: The programs are a key part of the federal government's violence prevention strategy, but the quality and effectiveness can vary.
8: We only want to deliver these programs if they're effective, because if they're not effective, it's quite possible that they're in fact reinforcing the use of violence, or even worse, they're giving the impression of change where there is no change. So it's critical that we understand what is effective, who it's effective with, and in which circumstances it works. So we have programs that are, you know, compulsory, programs that are voluntary, programs that are broad in nature. So we need to understand what type of program fits which type of cohort of person who's used violence or person who might be at risk of using violence. They're really different things. So we've actually got to get that really right. And from a, you know, community expectations perspective, we need to see that the programs government's investing in are programs that are actually making a difference.
7: Philip Ripper is the chief executive at No to Violence, the peak body for organisations that aim to end men's use of violence.
9: This is a national emergency. We see women and children getting killed in increasing numbers. But we also know the vast bulk of family violence is never reported.
7: Philip Ripper says his organisation is working with the government on developing the national standards, but that there are already standards in place in most states and territories. He believes the most pressing issue is that the funding for these prevention programs is, in his words, woefully inadequate.
9: We know in New South Wales alone, the country's largest state, over 130,000 police call-outs every year around family violence. More than half of national policing efforts are focused on family violence. But when we look at actually trying to stop family violence and engage with men to end their use of family violence, again, in New South Wales, there's only 900 places a year. So we really don't want to get distracted from the main game, which is a need to focus on men and the use of family violence, and we need to stop it at the source.
7: There are a wide range of programs that fall into this category. It might be a broad school-based workshop on how to build healthy relationships, or targeted at teenagers who've demonstrated problematic behaviour. But it also includes programs that are delivered in prisons or in the community for perpetrators of violence. Karen Bevan says the standards would need to reflect the diversity in the sector.
8: We don't treat everything as if they're the same, because that means you water down one and you likely over-egg the potential for change from the other.
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6: 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I'm Andy Park. 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Just search for The World Today. Well, internal pressure is growing on the federal government to strengthen its gambling reforms, with more Labor MPs calling for an end to inducements used to entice people to keep wagering. Meanwhile, mystery surrounds why Home Affairs Minister Tony Burke postponed a scheduled appearance at the National Press Club this week in a speech set to unveil sweeping cuts to migration. Claire Armstrong is the ABC's chief digital political correspondent based at Parliament House in Canberra. She joins me now. Claire, in at least two key policy areas, Labor seems a bit divided as the week comes to an end. Let's start with Labor's gambling advertising reforms. You reported yesterday that Labor would consider shelving its proposed crackdown on gambling advertising rather than agree to substantially change the bill, which would, of course, leave advocates potentially empty-handed. Today, there's even more division within Labor's own ranks.
10: Yeah, so we're seeing a sort of trickle now that may soon become a flood of Labor backbench MPs who are starting to speak out about their government's own bill, wanting it to go further, really honing in on one issue in particular that's dominated the news this week, and that's this issue of what are known as inducements, things that gambling companies legitimately offer their customers, bonus bets, other incentives to come back or return to wagering, continue gambling essentially. There's been real concerns about how that system operates. It sort of differs state to state, but there's been a bit of a push for national oversight. It's not something currently addressed in the bill. It's definitely an issue that the Greens, the Coalition, others in the crossbench, a mix of which Labor needs to get this bill through the Senate, have been calling for. The added extra dynamic now is a couple of weeks ago at Labor National Conference, the delegates there agreed to put a commitment toward tackling inducements in Labor's platform. That's sort of a policy guide for the next 3 years. And so that's given now Labor backbench MPs cover. I've spoken to people like Mike Freelander, Louise Miller-Frost, Alicia Payne, who is a MP in Canberra. Canberra MPs in particular under a lot of pressure because it is, of course, the hometown of David Pocock, the senator who's been really prominent on these gambling issues. So it does make it a tricky situation for Anthony Albanese, who returns from leave today. Parliament resumes next week. In the last week of Parliament, a month ago, the last word that the Prime Minister had on this matter was to say that if people didn't like the bill that the government was putting forward, they could be left with the status quo. And that certainly remains the position of the government at the moment. But whether they can sustain not just the external pressure, but now this growing push internally is, I think, another question.
6: Meanwhile, to that other key policy area in which Labor seems divided, Labor was set to unveil sweeping cuts to migration this week, perhaps in part to sort of counter the rising polls of One Nation. What happened here?
10: If I totally knew what was going on in Cabinet, I would have a really great story. But I think if you can kind of put together the approximation of the various accounts coming out, is that in the process leading up to and then either side of Cabinet, there was clear disagreement about some of the finer points on a broader package of changes to visas that were all collectively designed to help Labor achieve its net overseas migration forecast. If you listen to those more in the Tony Burke Home Affairs Minister camp, they'll say that it was some technical disagreements to make sure that this proposal was going to be, you know, working as intended and not have any overly negative impacts in some of the areas they were looking to address. Some of the ideas that we've heard coming out are things like when you have a family reunion visa applicant, that they might have to be offshore to be able to apply to then remain in Australia on a more ongoing basis. All of these sort of different areas that were looking at skill visas, looking at capping potentially working holiday makers. So cutting really across the sort of broad spectrum of the visa system, all in an effort to get that net overseas migration down toward the 245,000 target this year and then further the following year, because the government hasn't been able to bring it down to those forecast measures thus far. Even though it has come down substantially, the thing that the government is trying to address here is areas of the migration system where it is demand driven, things like holiday makers and family reunions. What we obviously know is there was disagreement, some saying ideologically that the issue of family visas is quite contentious. There's very important to migrant communities, as you could imagine, to have your spouse and your children and maybe even your parents join you if you are going to be living in Australia on an ongoing basis. There was also concern at the other end that maybe the measures could still be gamed and it wouldn't have the effect that was desired. I think what we're going to see going forward is the Prime Minister, as I said, back from leave, he's going to be wanting to settle this quite quickly, and we probably will have an announcement next week, maybe the week after, with this adjusted package. But the big picture here as well is this is the first time that I can recall in this government where we have had this kind of cabinet level dispute leak out into the public, and it shows how kind of convoluted this issue is. Of course, with the politics overlaid of One Nation making migration such a hot button issue at the moment, and that's something Labor is very conscious of.
6: That's the ABC's chief digital political correspondent, Claire Armstrong. Well, with little of the Earth's surface left uncharted, a small group of Victorian adventurers is heading underground to experience what they say is the last frontier of true exploration. 4 hours from Melbourne in the East Gippsland town of Buchan, a band of hard-hatted hobby explorers is going to places no humans have ever been before. Reporter Rochelle Hotchkin went underground to get a taste of one particular cave which has captivated explorers for the past 2 decades.
11: Spending days underground, scrabbling in cold, cramped and pitch black conditions would be most people's idea of a nightmare. But for this group of adventurers, caving is what they live for.
12: Cave exploring is one of the few kind of pure exploration things left, especially one where you can't send a helicopter. Satellites don't work, drones aren't particularly useful. You have to send a human to find out what's there.
11: Stephen Fordyce is a Melbourne-based cave diver who has dedicated his life to the extreme hobby. When he's not caving, he runs a business that makes diving equipment.
12: I like the unknown and also contributing to the knowledge body of things that we didn't know existed.
11: Over an almost 20-year career, he's charted new depths of Australia's underground cave systems and has reached the furthest known point of the Elk River Cave, a little-known diving spot in Buchan, 4 hours' drive east of Melbourne. The cave features soaring caverns and spectacular stalactites and was discovered in 2006 by husband and wife explorers Kim and John Van Dyke, who tunnelled into the system after noticing a depression in the earth.
13: Our thing was find new caves. Why go somewhere where 100 other people have gone before?
11: Kim says the discovery solved a local mystery, uncovering an underground river that had been theorised about since the early 1900s. Over more than 25 trips, Stephen Fordyce uncovered kilometres of cave passageway by diving in low visibility and squeezing through gaps in the rock. The physical and psychological challenges in cave diving are numerous. The risk of becoming trapped underground requires serious skills to mitigate.
12: When you're underwater, silt is the enemy. You have about 5 seconds to have a look, maybe make a mental picture, decide which way to swim or decide which way to face. If you have to stop, you will inevitably get the silt cloud around you.
11: His team spent up to 30 hours underground and even camped in the cave overnight. But he reached his limit on his final dive in 2017, stopped by a small slot between two rock slabs he couldn't manage to squeeze through.
12: Next to a rock slab and another rock slab, I could see a lovely little slot going down to blue water. It got bigger. This was the way on. There was some kind of passage down there, but unfortunately I didn't fit.
11: Almost a decade on, Stephen Fordyce returned to Buchan earlier this year to meet with the next generation of cavers captivated by Elk River. Tom Elms is president of the Victorian Speleological Association and is leading this latest trip.
14: From an exploration discovery point of view, understanding how the water flows underground, which does not in any way reflect the surface geography, it's really critical to being able to make new discoveries in the area and potentially expand what is one of the longest systems in Victoria.
11: Less than 3.5 kilometres of Elk River Cave have been explored so far. Thought to be one of the longest and deepest cave systems in Victoria, there's plenty more exploring for Tom Elms and the next generation of cavers to do.
14: It's a really amazing opportunity to be able to go somewhere where people have never visited before and to see things that are not only difficult to access, but people haven't laid eyes on at any point in the past, and contributing to the broader knowledge and understanding of the area.
15: See you in a few hours, hopefully.
6: Yeah, no thanks. Tom Elms, cave diver and president of the Victorian Speleological Association, ending that report by Rochelle Hotchkin. And that's all from the World Today team this week. The program's supervising producer is Nick Grimm. Associate producer is Barney Porter. And technical production by David Sargent and Christian Huff Johnston. I'll be back at the same time on Monday. I hope you have a great weekend. I'm Andy Park. Bye for now.

0: 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Yours in the Pacific.
1: The way we went into it, got married, probably was the best way because we were totally ignorant of the social impact it would have or the attitude out there.
2: Hey, Dad. I've got a boyfriend. Oh, is he from, the Solomon Islands? What? He totally flipped out.
3: Coming from a multicultural family, we were exposed to different races, but the faith was what kept us grounded. Faith was sort of our northern star.
4: You can't help who you fall in love with. And when you live in a multicultural community, that person may come from a different cultural background. But no matter your cultural differences, love can thrive as long as there is a shared sense of connection, respect, and belonging. I'm Natasha Metten, and today on Sisters Let's Talk, we're speaking with three Pacific women who have married outside of their own culture. These days, that's not unusual, but as you'll hear, bringing together two different cultures can come with its own unique joys, challenges, and lessons along the way. So what happens when love crosses cultural boundaries? In the 1970s, Pauline Dohny became the first woman from Manus Island to work for Papua New Guinea's National Broadcasting Commission. It was during a training course at NBC that she met Australian journalist Sean Dohny. Pauline wasn't particularly impressed by him at first, but the pair eventually fell in love and then married. At the time, PNG was under Australian colonial rule, and the country was full of Australians. But not many people approved of a woman from PNG marrying a white Australian. It was a reaction Pauline hadn't given much thought until she got married.
1: When Sean first started showing an interest in me, I was quite flattered. And I thought, I don't know what he sees in me, but he keeps asking if I'd be interested to go there, I'm sure to go see a movie or sort of thing. But I kept, turning him down because I really had a lot on my plate, that I had a lot of assignments to get out of the way. So I used to always say to him, sorry, I can't come to the movie.
4: What happened that changed your mind in the end?
1: I was running late for the bus and brushing my teeth, I sort of cut a little bit of my gum and it was really, really giving me hell. So I thought I better get over to a dentist and get myself sorted here. Anyway, they prescribed some antibiotics for my gum. So I was heading off to the chemist and then Sean pulls up in his car and said, oh, are you all right? I said, I'm fine. I'm just going over to the chemist to get some antibiotics. And I said, what? Can I do anything for you? And I just happened to have written a whole lot of letters that I wanted posted. And I knew I wouldn't make it to the post office. So I said, look, if you don't mind, I've got this number of letters. If you could post them for me when I get back to the hostel, tell me how much and I'll reimburse you. So he took the letters and he went off. And I went off to the chemist. And anyway, I caught up with him that afternoon and I said, okay, how much do I owe you? He said, nothing. And I thought, what? I said, please. I mean, I have to remember. I said, no, it's nothing. Forget about it. And I think that was the first time that I thought, he's not too bad a guy, I suppose.
4: Pauline, how did your families respond to your relationship?
1: Ooh, Daddy didn't like it at all. He stomped his feet and there is no way I'm allowing you to marry a white man. I said, Daddy, you have no say in this. I said, this is my choice. And other things that had sort of preceded me going to work at the NBC. We had a row years earlier. He said something that was very, very, very nasty. And I said, listen, Dad, I'm walking out of here. I'm going to go and get myself a job. And when I do, whoever I marry, it's not going to be anyone from Manus. That's for sure. This was not realizing that I would end up in Port Moresby and meet Sean. But and that's what I said. What I meant was that I'll marry someone from the Highlands, I'll marry someone from Bougainville, wherever, but no one near Manus, no way. So when I told him, he said, no, you're not marrying him.
4: Beyond your family, did you or Sean face objections or prejudice regarding your relationship?
1: Oh, I tell you what, I always say that for my, and I'm talking about my marriage, I don't know about, I mean, there are a lot of other mixed marriages out there, but and I don't know their circumstance, whatever, but I'm talking about mine. And I think the way we went into it, got married, probably was the best way because we were totally ignorant of the social impact it would have or the attitude out there. Because before that, I mean, no one took notice. And so you may go out to have, some fish and chips. People don't, they look at you, but they don't come up and, look at you like they want to slap you in the face. And then when we got married, that's when I really thought, oh, wow, what have we done? It was very difficult. People had no qualms about crossing the restaurant floor to come to your table and insult you. All those sorts of things. And even people taking bets on how long your marriage would last and tell you where the bet is sort of running at. All the anger and the nastiness and the bigotry was all directed at me. So it was all about my color. And like someone who Sean used to play football with, standing inside my house, looked at Sean and said, the full-blood Papua New Guineans are not the most attractive people on earth. The mixed-race ones are better. And you thought, who brings these people up? But that was the attitude all throughout my marriage, that I was not good enough. I was the evil fruit. Yeah, I had someone who, 7 years into my marriage, launched into this tirade about how wrong your marriage is and it should never have been allowed. Someone should have put a stop to it. It should never have happened, and I hope the Australian government would legislate to ban you from setting foot in Australia.
4: Could you tell us about your wedding? What was that like?
1: Oh, goodness me. Yeah, we had a wedding. We had absolutely no money. I think we had enough to reimburse my sister and her husband for the pig, which they bought. And I spent the morning picking vegetables and helping carve out the pig. And we did that mumu, or what we call mumu in PNG, food cooked in stones. So I spent the morning doing that with my sisters and a few, helping hands. And I rest inside, showered, put on my dress. And it was a very, very small wedding. It was very intimate friends. And then we, after the wedding, my parents couldn't make it because over there was the northwest, which is, like cyclonic type winds and whatever. So their boat couldn't get in. They arrived weeks later, but Sean's parents made it to the wedding. And then we got back to our little unit where the reception was being held. And I took off my veil and helped to start serving food.
4: Like a true Papua New Guinean woman, being the best host.
1: Well, that's reality.
4: Pauline, what were the common values or beliefs that helped anchor your relationship, despite your cultural differences?
1: Our kids, two kids. And at the time, I mean, when you get, abused, or insulted, and that's what used to get to me is, people would invite you into their home so they can insult you. So I thought, hello, what's happening here? Yeah, but for me, I think all the bigotry, all the negativity just gave me, the resilience to stay on my feet. And I put my two kids first. and that whatever happens, you know, they won't be harmed, and that this was my doing and Sean's doing and nothing to do with our children, and they will grow up to be responsible adults. And today I think that is the success of this marriage, is bringing two kids that are decent human beings.
4: Pauline, have your children ever spoken to you about the experience of having parents from different cultural backgrounds?
1: I don't think so. I think, you know,

0: and make a life there. And she's also making a life for herself here in Australia. But they have never asked about, you know, the relationship, the black-white relationship. And I think we did a Channel 9 program about 20 years, just over 20 years ago. They called it the Cappuccino Kids. And they asked Xavier about what he thought about being born mixed race. And he said, oh, for God's sakes, it's water over duck's back. So, and that's the attitude to it. It doesn't worry them.
1: How do you incorporate both Papua New Guinea and Australian traditions into your life?
0: I still have a lot of responsibilities with the family. And there are times you feel like you have nieces and nephews and brothers and sisters who are constantly asking, you know, for assistance. I think every person of, you know, Pacific genes would probably go through that. And sometimes you feel, don't really feel like, I mean, it's expensive enough here, but you still do to sort of maintain that, you know, cultural connection and the, you know, family connection and knowing that your kids are doing okay. And so you're helping, you know, their cousins, you know, try and get on their feet as well. So that's sort of my, you know, involvement with the, you know, keeping the family context. Here is different. Here, you know, I think their culture is very, very different. And then, you know, your earnings are yours, and now and again, probably, you know, you look at your brother, your sister, and you help out somewhere. Ours is sort of like a religion. You're expected to. And in one way, I mean, Sean is very good. He understands the difference.
1: Pauline, now Sean has motor neuron disease. How are you both coping?
0: We are one of thousands of people with motor neuron disease. You know, you look at Sean these days and he was always so active. And today, the brain is good, but the struggles he's having, but he can't even operate his power chair because the finger just does not have the strength. It's taken his legs and it's taken his arms. And so he can't feed himself. He's now, you know, 24/7 care. So we have to attend to his every need, feeding him and all that as well. He's in aged care. And, we, you know, I have to say, you know, we're thankful for the funding that aged care provides. But for someone of his need, it's just the funding is inadequate. So at the moment, I'm sort of doing 4 days and I get support 3 days. And that's just for 2 hours a day for the 3 days to just give me a bit of relief. To just come and shower him, and then I take over from there till the next morning when they turn up again at 9:30. So it's 3 days. But we're hoping that he'll be around for a lot longer.
1: Pauline, that sounds like a huge challenge, but it sounds like your love is stronger.
0: Well, Stan, sort of on the day when you get married and you make all these promises, but you will be there for each other. Till death do you part, I suppose that's what it says. And you try to honor that.
1: What advice would you give to couples who are navigating relationships across cultures today?
0: Oh, you really, really care about someone, then you stay in for the fight because it's not going to be easy. But I think get to know both sides of his family, your family, and so you know what you're walking into because it can get pretty, pretty lonely.
1: That's Pauline Dorney, a Papua New Guinean journalist who married the ABC's Sean Dorney back in the 1970s. It can't have been easy to face such bigotry, and I really appreciate Pauline's honesty.
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1: When Cook Islands Maori woman Mari Unuaya Sanga started training as a chef in Rarotonga, she had never met a Melanesian person.

0: But a Solomon Islander trainee chef caught her eye, and the rest is history. The couple have now settled in Aotearoa with their family, but before the move, they lived in Solomon Islands.
1: It was different. We're both firstborn children. He's the firstborn of three boys. I'm the firstborn of three girls. Our countries have a patrilineal sort of culture. And so I'm getting to experience what it's like from a male perspective. It was similar but different. It was different in that going to his country, I'm not going to be necessarily the first person that they're going to want my opinions on because, you know, from that perspective, I'm just an outsider. You don't really get asked for your opinions, but you get told about what's happening. So in that respect, I knew what was happening in the family or anything. It was a massive change because in my country, I'm responsible for it, let's say, because I think because we got married there as well, so I just took over. I'm used to taking over. As the first one, you just take over, right? And then to have that dynamic shift when you move to the Solomon Islands and you go from like a mostly female environment, because my dad was the only male in the house, and then going to a fully male house, and then I think with Melanesian culture as well, and this is just from my experience, I feel Melanesian culture, you have your family. You'll have relatives that just pop up just for a cup of tea or a, hey, just wanted to check on you type thing. And I really loved that about that. The house was always full. I tried to embrace all of it because we also have children together. So I wanted to make sure that, okay, this is a great learning curve for me. I want to experience this to the best of my capabilities because, you know, people pleaser and just wanting to be, I don't know, you know, you're meeting your in-laws for the first time. So I guess you want to be positive to the encounters that you're having. And I was there for about 2 years. So I got to learn the language. People were a bit shy of speaking English. There's no problem with them speaking English. I mean, it is broken English, Solomon Islands pidgin, but they were very fearful. So I had to learn the language. It took me about 10 months of intensive, grab a cousin who wants to learn English. I want to learn pidgin. We only speak in those languages. And then, you know, it's just, you know, and if I had any issues, the family, as well as two other families, I was able to ask questions and they would give me, you know, the answers that I needed. But yeah, once I mastered the language, there were no barriers after that.
0: Murray, what about your community? Tell me what your dad said when you met him.
1: So dramatic. Hey, Dad, I've got a boyfriend. Oh, where's he from? Oh, the Solomon Islands. What? Oh, he totally flipped out. He flipped out. I was in there like trying to figure out what is going on. And he goes, he better not be eating, chewing betel nut. And I'm like, what's betel nut? Because, you know, I don't know. Yeah, his first thing was, he better not chew betel nut. I'll knock his teeth out. And I'm sitting there going, so violent. Oh, my goodness, I like it. But just, you know, I had to get that to sort of just calm down and explain the logic of, you know, his outburst. And it was basically because he'd seen, I think, because he used to work for WHO back in the day. And so he's been around the islands regionally. So he explained that, you know, they chew betel nut along with lime. It gives them a high, and then they're spitting everywhere. I think that's what he took away from it was they spit everywhere. It's red. It's disgusting, you know. And so I was sitting there going, traumatized, because I hadn't seen it yet with my eyes. So it's just like, oh.
0: Murray, what do you love about being with someone from a different culture?
1: I think, and this is all just personal experience and the way I was brought up, right? Unfortunately, I'm like my dad. I have short temper. He is like the exact opposite of me. We are opposites attract. I am so extroverted and loud and just too much. And then hubby is, you know, in the background coming along, hands in his pockets like, hey. And then you just, you know, that's him. That's his day. And I'll sit there and I'll take over. And then, you know, and so it works really well. Hubby was saying that his side of the family absolutely loves me because of those traits.
0: So how did your dad feel about you leaving Cook Islands?
1: When we moved, he was a bit sad because, you know, I wasn't going to be nearby. But I found it such an amazing cultural exchange, really, because it was the

0: same, but different. It's completely different. I really do feel that it's completely different. And I think maybe it, because I'm going in as a female and as an outsider as well. So everything to me, I felt was, so I'm going from the Cook Islands, which is like a really, really small island, and then going to the Solomons, which at the time had like over 800,000 people. There's so many people. When I was in Fiji, my first thought was people of, you know, it's different shades of brown. That's what I kept saying, was different shades of brown. Amazingly, I mean, I'm brown, right? Or for a Cook Islander, I'm brown. In the Solomons, that entire 2 years, I was called a white woman. Found it hilarious, actually. I was offended, but also, oh.
1: Mari, you have two children. How do they fit in with their different cultures?
0: Besides English being spoken at home, I also speak Solomon Islands Pidgin. Occasionally, I might say some Cook Island words, but it's either going to be in terms of food or a certain thing, or when you get angry. So when the firstborn, who's now 19, when she was at school, she joined the Cook Island group. My little one, when she was at primary, she joined the Kapahaka group. We go to all the Solomon Island community events, and we also make sure that if the kids have any sorts of questions in relation to the culture itself, anything related to any of the countries, we make a conscious effort to make sure that it's addressed as well. We're also trying to get to know my Maori side, because mum is Cook Island Maori. Her dad is full Maori, her mum is full Cook Island, and then dad is Cook Island Niuean. So, like, we are definitely a mixed lot in this house.
1: That's Mari Unuaya Sanga from Cook Islands, talking about her cross-cultural marriage. Good on her for learning Solomon Islands Pidgin for her family, and it sounds like her children are learning so much about the many cultures.
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1: Fiji is often celebrated for its multicultural society, where indigenous Itauke, Indo-Fijian, Melanesian, Polynesian, and other communities have lived alongside one another for generations. So when Finau Vulivuli, who has both Itauke and Scottish heritage, fell in love with an Indo-Fijian man, their different cultural backgrounds didn't present too many challenges. For Finau and her husband, it was their shared values, mutual respect, and the life they wanted to build together that mattered most.
3: It's grounding, it's liberating. For us growing up, you know, we had the option of seeing both cultures and, you know, being brought up in such a dynamic. And I think now that, you know, I'm an adult and growing up raising my son in a globalized world, which, you know, also digital world where things are more interactive, you know, having that dynamic, being able to see things from different perspectives is so rich, I would say.
1: Finau, your husband is Indian or Indo-Fijian. How did you meet him?
3: Fiji is a very multiracial country. So we have the, you know, the Indo-Fijians, we call them back home, you know, who came in during the indentured system. But, you know, we have all other cultures, Chinese, Rotumans, the Polynesian culture. We met through, you know, through sports, which is something we have in common. But yes, I think coming from a multicultural background, for me, race was not an issue, as long as, you know, you meet a life partner that you share certain values and principles that keep you grounded, you know, in marriage, it being a sacrament. You meet someone and you have to meet halfway. There's certain things that you can compromise on, but there are certain things that you have, you know, you got to keep true to your identity. And so for me and my family, I mean, I have four other siblings. No one is like married to a full Itauke, because we come from that kind of mix. Like, you know, we have an open mind about things, but yeah, there's certain set of family values and things that keeps us rooted. And so I guess, you know, looking back in hindsight, I look at everyone who's chosen their partner. It was, you know, grounded in certain values that we were brought up with.
1: Were there any challenges around being from different backgrounds?
3: I would not say it's a challenge. It's something, I mean, even if you come from the same cultural background, you still come from, diversely two different families, you know, that navigate things differently. For him, he came from a very small family. And I come from a very large family. And when you say family in the Fijian culture, it extends to the extended family. So for him, I know, you know, initially it was like, it was a bit overwhelming coming to something so big and large and loud. But, you know, slowly he found his footing and all that. But also, you know, with just in my family, if I had to say, you know, my dad being Itaoke, he knew how to navigate like in the Itaoke culture where it's more patriarchal in a way. And with my mom's side of the family, I would say in that sense, it's a bit more softer. Like, you know, we have an opinion and stuff in a respectful way. So, yes, just navigating that, I think, was something we got through. But like I said, it's, you know, like as long as there's respect and there's love, you find your way through these threads.
1: Finau, you've said it doesn't matter to you that you're different races, but it's important that you're both Catholic. Why is that important to you?
3: You know, I think for most of us, it's, you know, we also represent the family dynamics we come from and the values that we hold. And so for my family, I think for most families, it's, you know, you hold on to something, whether it's culture or it's race or it's faith. And for us, it's always been faith. Faith is number one. You date to marry. So, you know, you have to be intentional about the person you hope to spend your life with. And so in that sense, when you're looking into the future and raising a family, it's important that it's centered on something. And for us, that's always been faith. And so, you know, if you raise your kids with different faith, it just becomes so conflicting for us, like in our family, coming from a multicultural family, like, yeah, we were exposed to different races, but the faith was what kept us grounded. Faith was sort of our northern star. While my husband is Catholic, my mother-in-law is Hindu, and so with that comes certain religious obligations. So they don't eat meat and pork, so we don't have that at all. And also on Mondays, she's vegetarian, so we try to keep the Mondays vegetarian. And these are little subtle things that we do. Just like I said, it's at the end of the day, that comes down to love and respect. And so when it's centered on that, you can find your way around it.
1: That's Fiji and Finau Vulivuli, who now lives in Kuala Lumpur with her Indo-Fijian husband and their 8-year-old son. And I just love what she said about centering her family relationships around love and respect. At the end of the day, that's what it's all about. Marrying across cultures can bring its challenges, but it can also build bridges, showing that respect, understanding, and a willingness to embrace each other's traditions can create families that are stronger for their diversity. Thanks to my guests today, Pauline Doni, Mari Unuaya Sanga, and Finau Vulivuli. Sisters Let's Talk is presented by me, Natasha Metten. Our supervising producer is Kim Lester. Our executive producer is Fale Angafulu Inga Stunzna. Sisters Let's Talk is an ABC Radio Australia production. We acknowledge the Yagara, Turrbal and Darumbal peoples on whose land this program is produced. Emtasol na lukimu next time.

0: ABC News with Sara Amir. The Australian government has declared funding for Fiji to support the country's efforts in addressing its growing HIV crisis. Close to $15 million will be used for prevention, supplying essential health services, training staff, and supporting community outreach programs. Fiji's HIV epidemic is being driven by growing methamphetamine use and unsafe injecting practices. Senator Wong says Fiji is experiencing the fastest growing HIV outbreak in the world.
1: The Fijian health minister spoke about the fact that this is now an outbreak that is well beyond the populations who would engage in drug use. So our responsibility is a broader one, which is we are a partner of Fiji.
0: The US government is facing mounting questions about the state of its military arsenal as a negotiated agreement with Iran over the Strait of Hormuz remains elusive. Chelsea Hetherington reports.
2: President Donald Trump has denied US media reports that the US has gone through much of its highly accurate long-range missiles during the war with Iran.
3: We have literally massive amounts of ammunition.
2: However, he's also acknowledged that inventories of others are limited as the US faces demand for its weapons beyond the conflict with Iran. It comes as progressive talks between Tehran and Oman over the Strait of Hormuz remain unclear, with President Trump not wanting to give too much away a day after Iran said a deal is in the final stage of drafting. Iran has insisted the Strait would not operate as it did before the conflict.
0: The US president has signed two executive orders in a new attempt to curtail birthright citizenship. This has been one of the top priorities in Donald Trump's crackdown on immigration, including so-called birth tourism, in which pregnant foreigners travel to the US to give birth. It comes after the Supreme Court rejected his previous effort. The White House's Deputy Chief of Staff, Stephen Miller, says the action on birth tourism is historic.
4: The real reason they're here is to have a child, to make that child an automatic citizen, leave our country, and then have a U.S. citizen child. It gives them access under this broken system to welfare benefits, ultimately to the voting booth.
0: Mr. Trump has also signed an executive order imposing a 15% tariff on imported products made from polysilicon. The material is primarily produced by China and is used to make chips and solar panels. The Chinese embassy in Washington says the move seriously disrupts trade between the two countries and Beijing will act to protect its companies. The United Nations says there's been a major escalation in Israeli attacks on Lebanon. It comes amid the latest round of talks between Israel and Lebanon in Rome. Iran has insisted any peace deal must result in Israel stopping its strikes on Lebanon, but Israel says it's under attack from Hezbollah. UN Deputy Spokesperson Farhan Haq says they've recorded the sharpest escalation in Israeli attacks on Lebanon since a ceasefire was agreed.
5: Yesterday, peacekeepers recorded 113 projectiles fired by the Israel Defense Forces, the highest daily figure observed since the 21st of June. UNIFIL did not detect any projectile launches by Hezbollah during the same period.
0: Police in Thailand say an unconfirmed number of people have been killed in a shooting at a school north of Bangkok. In photos circulated by emergency workers, students streamed out of the school as ambulances operated there. Police have identified the perpetrator as a student without providing further details. Meanwhile, hundreds of thousands of people in southwestern Japan have been ordered to evacuate as slow-moving Typhoon Dolphin approaches the region. The Category 1 system is bringing violent winds as it nears a chain of islands between the Kyushu region, which is still reeling from last week's earthquake, and Okinawa Prefecture. More than 500 flights have been cancelled today. And the island of Maiwo in Vanuatu has been hosting the country's National Agriculture Expo. A 20-metre-high tower made up entirely of 4,000 taro plants pays homage to a local legend about how taro became Maiwo's first crop. Chief Rasa Ure says the tower was built using traditional methods passed down by his ancestors.
6: I estimate the tower to be strong as to hold up 10 tons of taro. So actually, we've only received 6 tons of taro, and it still stands there.
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10: Whenever you hear that bouncing bass line, you know what time it is. It is time to get in to a lot of fun, a lot of laughter, and of course, a lot of vibes, and a lot of big tunes. My name is Howl Not Too Careful, sending love and blessings all four corners of the Pacific. You are now in the fire. ABC Radio Australia, back like I left my keys. Before we get into the wonderful music of today, we must first, of course, pay our respects and acknowledge the owners of this land from which I am broadcasting from, the Gadigal people of the Eora Nation. As we recognize their close ties to the land, the sea, and the waterways, we also acknowledge and pay respects to the elders past and present, and to any mob that have tuned in today. Throughout the evening, we're going to hear music from the likes of Kenzie from Welly. We're going to check in with some old school Otero hip hop, Lust Tribe, later on in the show. I'm going to play some Mandy. Brandy. Might play some Mandy, who knows? I'm crazy like that. But to start off the show, we're going to take it back to Otero. This is one of our biggest tunes to come out of that wonderful country. And whenever it gets spun at a gathering or a venue or an event, you know people are hitting the dance floor because it's got a lot of love. From the album Sensitive to a Smile, this is The Herbs, Long Ago, right here in the Funny.

Yes. Aotearoa Music Royalty. Those two songs you just heard. The duo of Adija with an extended version of Watching You. We also heard the Herbs with Long Ago. That's me, man. I just like setting the vibes for, you know, whatever you got going on. And who knows what you got going on. You might be cooking, hanging out with some friends. You might be chilling. You might be cruising in the car. Whatever you are up to, whatever you're doing, hope the music helps you move along. That's what I'm here to provide. You're in the Whare on ABC Radio Australia. My name is Hal here, hanging out with you for a little while yet. We have some Kenzie from Welly on the way. But right now, we're going to bring in a bit of soul. Grayson Hughes, Talk It Over. Dedicated to the lovers. Dedicated to the heartbroken. I got you, got you, got you, got you, got you.

It's a wonderful fusion of pop, of funk, of rock, of country. It's all in there. That is Roachford with Lay Your Love on Me. Certified classic, if you, in my humble opinion. And before that, we heard from Grayson Hughes. We Talk It Over. My name is Hao Latukefu. You're listening to In The Valley on ABC Radio Australia. This is the show where I get to play and celebrate the music I grew up listening to. But also, I get to spin a lot of music that is current. One of those artists in that space representing Aotearoa. She's from Wellington, but of Samoan and Maori heritage. Her name is Kenzie from Welly. This one features a cousin, Poetic. No Hype, right here in the Funny.

0: Yes, indeed. I talked about Aotearoa music royalty. You can throw that queen right there in the mix as well. Tana Moana Rapley with OPC. That is taken from a hip-hop compilation that came out 1998 called Aotearoa Hip Hop. And before that, we had another queen, Kenzie from Welly, featuring her cousin, well-loved rapper, Poetic. The song called No Hype. My name is Hal. You're listening to In The Fale, ABC Radio Australia. We're going to keep it on the hip-hop tip coming out from Aotearoa. We're going to go old school. Well, yeah, it is old school in the grand scheme of things. Lost Tribe. One of the members was Brother D, who went on to create Dawn Raid Entertainment with Andy. But he started off doing this group right here, Lost Tribe. Summer in the winter, if you know, you know. In the fire, in the fire, in the fire, in the fire, in the fire.
1: Do you remember coming here?
2: Not much. A little.

quantum leap, anti-clockwise, case open my forefather's eyes to explore shores. For more joy, no warning attached, just a ukulele and a cheap backpack, filled with no formal plan of attack. I'll tell you, the last detonation forms to

rising corn and corn rate. Watch to see the demons for that distinct taste that force their face to the baby boom brown race. Still here today, inheriting the bungalow ways that calls upon a voice of today.

Yes, indeed. Some talented Pacifica peoples right there. Moisna featuring Dejamo with I Need to Know the Flow. That was, I think, early 90s? Early to mid 90s out of Aotearoa. And before that, we heard Lust Tribe, Summer in the Winter. And that must be early 90s right there. My name is Hal. You're listening to In the Fale on ABC Radio Australia. I hope you're enjoying the music I'm playing for you. Just celebrating wonderful music that that I grew up listening to, or my people from our very own backyard throughout the islands, Australia, Aotearoa. Just love representing and flying the flag for the peoples. But also, I love flying the flag for my first love as music, hip-hop. We're going to take it to Southside Jamaica, Queens. This one is 50 Cent featuring Olivia with the remix, The Best Friend. Again, dedicated to the lovers out there. I see you, I hear you, I feel you. In the Fale, ABC Radio, Australia.

talk about wonderful collaborations, wonderful sounds meshing together. Those two songs in particular show just a great display of how hip-hop and R&B around the same era was just a beautiful mix. Right there, Brandy featuring Mace, Top of the World. And before that, 50 Cent and Olivia with a remix, The Best Friend. You've been listening to In the Fale, ABC Radio Australia. And as per usual, I'm very thankful for your listenership. Hope you enjoyed the music that I've been listening to. Don't forget to visit our website. Check out what else is happening on this wonderful station. Still got a couple of more songs though before I'm out. Or maybe just the one song actually. Heading back to Aotearoa. The album is called The Crusader. This is Scribe. The certified classic. This one is called Dreaming. I'll catch you next week. Until then, stay blessed, stay loved. And I'll catch you then.

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1: Just imagine it. 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
3: ABC News with Sara Amir. The Australian government has declared funding for Fiji to support the country's efforts in addressing its growing HIV crisis. Close to $15 million will be used for prevention, supplying essential health services, training staff, and supporting community outreach programs. Fiji's HIV epidemic is being driven by growing methamphetamine use and unsafe injecting practices. Senator Wong says Fiji is experiencing the fastest growing HIV outbreak in the world.
4: The Fijian health minister spoke about the fact that this is now an outbreak that is well beyond the populations who would engage in drug use. So our responsibility is a broader one, which is we are a partner of Fiji.
3: The US government is facing mounting questions about the state of its military arsenal as a negotiated agreement with Iran over the Strait of Hormuz remains elusive. Chelsea Hetherington reports.
5: President Donald Trump has denied U.S. media reports that the U.S. has gone through much of its highly accurate long-range missiles during the war with Iran.
6: We have literally massive amounts of ammunition.
5: However, he's also acknowledged that inventories of others are limited as the U.S. faces demand for its weapons beyond the conflict with Iran. It comes as progressive talks between Tehran and Oman over the Strait of Hormuz remain unclear, with President Trump not wanting to give too much away a day after Iran said a deal is in the final stage of drafting. Iran has insisted the Strait would not operate as it did before the conflict.
3: The US president has signed two executive orders in a new attempt to curtail birthright citizenship. This has been one of the top priorities in Donald Trump's crackdown on immigration, including so-called birth tourism, in which pregnant foreigners travel to the US to give birth. It comes after the Supreme Court rejected his previous effort. The White House's Deputy Chief of Staff, Stephen Miller, says the action on birth tourism is historic.
7: The real reason they're here is to have a child, to make that child an automatic citizen, leave our country, and then have a U.S. citizen child. It gives them access under this broken system to welfare benefits, ultimately to the voting booth.
3: Mr. Trump has also signed an executive order imposing a 15% tariff on imported products made from polysilicon. The material is primarily produced by China and is used to make chips and solar panels. The Chinese embassy in Washington says the move seriously disrupts trade between the two countries and Beijing will act to protect its companies. The United Nations says there's been a major escalation in Israeli attacks on Lebanon. It comes amid the latest round of talks between Israel and Lebanon in Rome. Iran has insisted any peace deal must result in Israel stopping its strikes on Lebanon, but Israel says it's under attack from Hezbollah. UN Deputy Spokesperson Farhan Haq says they've recorded the sharpest escalation in Israeli attacks on Lebanon since a ceasefire was agreed.
8: Yesterday, peacekeepers recorded 113 projectiles fired by the Israel Defense Forces, the highest daily figure observed since the 21st of June. UNIFIL did not detect any projectile launches by Hezbollah during the same period.
3: Police in Thailand say an unconfirmed number of people have been killed in a shooting at a school north of Bangkok. In photos circulated by emergency workers, students streamed out of the school as ambulances operated there. Police have identified the perpetrator as a student without providing further details. Meanwhile, hundreds of thousands of people in southwestern Japan have been ordered to evacuate as slow-moving Typhoon Dolphin approaches the region. The Category 1 system is bringing violent winds as it nears a chain of islands between the Kyushu region, which is still reeling from last week's earthquake, and Okinawa Prefecture. More than 500 flights have been cancelled today. And the island of Maiwo in Vanuatu has been hosting the country's National Agriculture Expo. A 20-metre-high tower made up entirely of 4,000 taro plants pays homage to a local legend about how taro became Maiwo's first crop. Chief Rasa Ure says the tower was built using traditional methods passed down by his ancestors.
9: I estimate the tower to be strong as to hold up 10 tons of taro. So actually, we've only received 6 tons of taro, and it still stands there.
3: ABC News.
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12: Bulavinaka, Malora Lee, hello, get down. Welcome to Nisian Footy Fridays. My name is Sam Wykes, and alongside me is my Cook Island Koi, Tinidar Arona, and we're here to talk all things rugby league and rugby union. And my good friend over here, please talk me through. Wind back the clock to when you were the Cook Island brawler.
13: What?
12: The instigator.
13: What are you talking about?
12: For this game where I believe you were 15 and you just started punching on against these Kiwis.
13: No, I did not punch on
12: How
13: with anyone.
12: How good was that clip with your man? Is it Anthony Gelling?
13: Yeah, Anthony Gelling.
12: Yep. Yeah, but anyway, how was your trip? But you've got to talk me through that.
13: Yes, kia ora to all our listeners. And if you're wondering what Sam is talking about, on my socials, on Instagram, we've done a post with a bit of a throwback. And this was back when the Cook Islands done a tour in the North Island of New Zealand, and they done a tri-series against the New Zealand Maldives.
12: How far back are we going? Because you looked very young.
13: I was playing. So we had under 16s. Team that was following the men's team, and I was 15 years old at the time. we were staying at a few marais and training on a few grass paddocks out there, but loved the experience. And on the final game, before the men's had their last game, they had the haka off. So we had both done our be'e, they'd done the haka, and the men and the kids, or us kids at the time, we all done it together. Next thing you know, we go face to face, and then we look in the middle, and the men's are punching on.
12: They're punching on. You were there. Did you grab someone?
13: I tried to get out of there.
12: Mate, you looked like you were ready to go, son. If that was me, I would have been out of there, but you were right in the thick of it.
13: Oh, during the haka, yeah, obviously. And I trying to represent my Cook Island culture with pride. And, yeah, the men, one, I think the Māori guy pushed the Cook Island fellow, and then the Cook Island fellow, his name's Ty, he runs straight back and does a Superman punch. Funny thing was, they all had a punch on, and then straight, like once the whistle blew, they all shook each other's hand, and then it was like nothing happened.
12: Nothing happened. Well. Anyway.
13: We're talking 2003, 2004
12: as
13: well.
12: It looked early days, and because I could tell it was early days, because, man, your hair looked like, it was like, I don't know, the Brady Bunch.
13: Oh, it was the long surfy hairstyle back then. That was the end thing. But
12: that awesome. According to your man again, Jelin, you were the instigator. But I love seeing that. Made me laugh. But let's get into today's show, brother. Yes. What do we have?
13: Nisian Footy Fridays. We have our usual guest Nemani Nondola Kudundrani joining us from Fiji. And I'm going. He did say last week that he would get the Fijian draw head coach on.
12: Don't hold your breath, everyone.
13: Brad Moore's name is, so I'm going to be asking. First question I'm going to be asking him
12: yeah,
13: is, where
12: done.
13: Is Mate, Brad?
12: Hold him accountable.
13: And then we've also got Sala Tongatuki, our NRLW West Tigers player, joining us.
12: Oh, she comes back after a win.
13: Yeah.
12: When they lose.
13: So last week she didn't join us because I think they lost to the Roosters or the Broncos the week before. And this week they They had their third win.
12: Awesome, though. She's back.
13: She's
12: perfect.
13: Back today, so we will be catching up with her. And then we've got the Indigenous round, round 23, that kicked off last night in the NRL. Good. You've got some rugby union news for us.
12: Yep.
13: And then we'll wrap it up with our tipping competition at the end.
12: So how good.
13: Stay tuned. A big show ahead. Indonesian Footy Fridays. Let's go.
14: Hi, I'm James Sigiaro, first ever second generation Kumul, number 282. You're listening to Indonesian Footy.
13: James Sigiaro.
12: How good, eh?
13: Indigenous round. Love how we get to celebrate the Indigenous people of our game. You know, everyone from the players to people that help make rugby league a great game. And then, you know, with all the formalities before the game and the different jerseys, the patterns that represent the cultures of each team. I just love how we get to celebrate Indigenous rounds. So I thought I'd ask you the question, Sammy, give me your three best Indigenous players that's ever in your view.
12: In my opinion, obviously you got the greats like Arthur Beetz and that, but I wasn't around to watch those type of plays, so you need to hear the stories. But from what, when I was growing up and who I love to watch, man, I love watching Preston Campbell when he was running around with his headgear of the Sharkies. At some point, Preston was at the Panthers as well.
13: Yep.
12: I just loved how small he was, but he had the biggest heart. And the way he was able to move around the park, yeah, loved watching him play. Reece Wesser was another one that I loved watching at fullback for the Penny Panthers.
13: He was a gun.
12: Oh,
13: I loved them days when I went down to watch the Penrith Panthers at the stadium, sitting on the hill, and there were just moments where he would make a break and just glide in the open.
12: I was about to say, it looked like he was gliding.
13: Yeah.
12: Like, it just balanced on his feet.
13: In the first NRL game on PlayStation, he was a beast.
12: He was the best player.
13: He was the best. You get
12: yes.
13: You get him the ball and he's making breaks every time.
12: Yeah, so I loved Reece Wesser. And this one came to me not that long ago when we were sort of playing. I was like, there's got to be a third one. And it just hit me. Andrew Fifita. Tongan Indigenous, proud Tongan Indigenous man. And I thought, you know, the way he represented both of his cultures, I love the way he played the game. And I think, yeah, he's a really good advocate around, like, you know, Indigenous round, the All-Stars round. So, yeah, that'll be my three.
13: Well, I had Arthur Beetson in mind, but again, you mentioned that we didn't get to watch him play. But at Sydney Roosters, he is that guy. And with all the paintings on the wall, yeah, Arthur's the one getting lifted up on the shoulder. So I thought it would be important to mention him. But I will have three that, yeah, that the ones that I got to watch or even play against. First one, Jonathan Thurston.
12: Oh, of course.
13: Absolute freak.
12: Yes.
13: Just a magician with the ball, a competitor. The way that he won the Cowboys' first ever premiership. Yeah, that grand final will go down in history as one of the best.
12: Absolutely will.
13: The other player that I loved watching, and wasn't everyone's cup of tea, but as a forward and seeing his work ethic and knowing, yeah, he just competed, but also when he played Origin for Queensland, Sam Thaiday.
12: Sam Thaiday.
13: Sammy,
12: I was like, where's
13: Thaiday
12: he going at when he's the forwards? I was like, oh, yeah, Sammy Thaiday.
13: Sammy Thaiday. I thought, I just love the way that he played the game of footy. And, you know,
12: I've got a soft spot for guys like him, you know, where they, you know, they're probably always battling, you know, is he fit enough, you know, because around his body shape, but he always proved everyone wrong. And you've got to have that type of commentary around you. So that's a great pick.
13: And then the last one, this player, every time you'd come up against him, the whole week was, how do we stop this player? How do we, if you got to tackle him,
12: I know where you're going with this one.
13: Walk off the field, and I've done this when we played him against South Sydney Rabbitohs.
12: I know where you're going here.
13: I made it. He got in the backfield. He ran, and I made the tackle. I got up. I go, man, I got to tackle Greg Inglis.
12: You didn't make the tackle.
13: You made the tackle.
12: And you avoided the fend.
13: It was a fast play the ball for him.
12: That's okay.
13: But
12: you got him
13: still
12: down.
13: I got to come off the field. Saying,
12: where did you take him, low or high?
13: I had to go low.
12: Hey, I was going to say that palm is too good, that part.
13: But I remember that, watching him catch it in the backfield. I'm like, oh my days, that is GI.
12: It's GI.
13: And I go, I have to try and make this tackle. And then as he ran, I've gone on his legs. I'm like, I made the tackle. And
12: bro,
13: he got up, quick play the ball.
12: That is so funny that you say that when you're young and you're still coming through and you make tackles on the superstars of the game.
13: Yeah.
12: I remember tackling Sonny Bill. Well, I was sort of third man in. But I let someone else stopped him. But just, you know, you land on his, I landed on his stomach, but it was like concrete. Like, yeah. He had abs, that fella. He was strong. And I was like, yeah, that's Sonny Bill underneath. Anyway.
13: But go down as one of the greats. He was actually on a show the other day, last weekend, I think, and Cooper Cronk, Jared Wade Hargraves was on the same panel, and they were talking about how great G.I. was, and G.I. was there.
12: He's sitting there with them.
13: And then,
12: bro, you guys are great
13: too.
12: I'm like,
13: you do know that. But yeah, that just shows the aura that Greg Inglis has, so G.I. is up there for me as well. But let's go to round 23 that kicked off last night, the Titans versus the Cowboys. This game was played in Gold Coast, and the Cowboys, man, they must have had some kind of week after losing to the Roosters 82 to 12.
12: I believe. The Roosters scored 80 points. That was a huge turnaround for the Cowboys to be able to do that.
13: So I'm just trying to think, you know, what, in your view, Sammy, what do you think that week, or this week, after the flogging from the Roosters, and the score was 82 to 12. How do they prepare for this game?
12: They either go two ways about it. They either go, we're going to have the hardest week and there's going to be an attitude check. And so there's contact, there's hard work, and then you're straight into it. Or you just flush it straight away and you just recognize, bro, that's not us. Let's just flush it, move on, and not have any of that lingering type of feeling and disappointment for too long. But what I will say around the Cowboys' performances, when you have those up and down periods, and those type of performances, that they've got to understand the difference between discipline and motivation. Like, you can't be motivated to perform well off the back of a loss like that or being the underdogs, because that runs out pretty easy. It goes, oh, man, I'm motivated to play well because I don't want to have the same feeling that we had last week. So you've got to be disciplined enough now to prepare well, everyone doing the little things well, and showing up and understand, bro, this is our job. This is what we're supposed to do. We're not supposed to leak 80 points. So I feel like that's probably where if they got to make the top eight and stay in there, they've got to find that discipline within their game.
13: And they started this game with intent, and whatever they done last week, they did flush it because they ended up coming up with the win, 30 points to 8. But, you know, it was a great sign when you've got Jason Taumalolo scoring the first try in this game, and the way that they got down the field, just ran through the middle, and then there was just one, found Jason Taumalolo coming back under the hooker, under Sonny Luke, and then he just goes straight over and barges over for a try for the Cowboys.
15: Only a couple of metres out, Luke out of dummy half, feeds to Taumalolo, back towards where the ruck was, and Jason Taumalolo scores for the first time since the elimination final win in extra time over Cronulla a couple of years ago. It has been a while since Big J Taumalolo has scored for the Cowboys, but he scores the opening points tonight.
13: So that set the tone for the Cowboys, and to see the leader for their players that were watching that or a part of that game, to see their leader score the first try gets them on the front foot.
12: Does he score many tries, Jace?
13: Jace has scored, I think it's around the 40 mark, but the last time he scored, as I was mentioned there, was in the finals, but a couple of years ago, it was in 2022.
12: Oh, it's like, no way.
13: 69 games.
12: And hasn't scored.
13: Since he hasn't scored.
12: Just lays the platform, the big man. Everyone else scores off the back of his quick play, the balls.
13: And then that's the way that the Cowboys played, direct through the middle, and then I thought their spine just went to work. Scott Drinkwater was unreal. Rapid, Jackson Perdue, when he got sent to the bin for 10 minutes, came back on, scored another nice try. I did love their back rower, Helam Lukey, Samoan international. He scored two tries, but more the way that he scored his two tries. The first one, he goes just one-on-one over the center, runs over him, puts him on his back, and then finds a way to the try line, gets the ball down.
15: 18 metres out, Cowboys on front foot. Luke looks open, passes blind to Perdue, gives it to Lukey, who steamrolls over one defender and gets into the in-goal carrying a couple of others as he planted the ball. Adam G, what say you, referee? Yes, it is a try for North Queensland.
13: The second one, he hits this hole off a nice set play. Scott Drinkwater looks out the back. He then hits him short, So he's one-on with Keanu Kenny, the fullback.
12: Yes, the fullback.
13: Instead of trying to draw and pass, he just like, I'm just going to gas him. So he's fast as well. Not only is he strong, he's fast.
12: I was surprised that he got around him.
13: He sprints, and then he puts up the left-hand palm straight into the...
12: Swatting flies out
13: wasn't
12: there.
13: Even the chest, it was the face. And then he beats him to the try line. But Helam Lukey, he was unreal in this game.
15: Gets to halfway, and six more coming up for the Cowboys. Ruck infringement, shift to the right. Oh, beautiful pass. Drinkwater puts Lukey through a hole. Lukey palms away from Keanu Kenny, and Helam Lukey scores the coup de grace in the right corner for the Cowboys.
13: So great win for the Cowboys. They are currently sitting on the live ladder. They've jumped back into the eight. They've got to wait for other results from this weekend to see where they finish on the weekend. But I think it was an important game for the Cowboys with their finals run. They do have, compared to other teams, they do have a easier route or have to
12: run
13: play
12: home.
13: Those teams that are outside of the eight. So they've played the Titans last night. They've got the Eels next week. They've got the Tigers the week after. And then they'll play their last game against the Raiders. So if you're in that batch around on the table, you'd say that the Cowboys have the easier run compared to Bulldogs and the other teams around chasing down that top eight. A good sign for the Titans, though. I want to mention Philip Sami, their left winger. He scored two tries, the only two tries for the Titans. But he equaled the Titans' record, try-scoring record, for 85 tries, equals with Anthony Don. The Don?
12: Who's Anthony Don?
13: The Aussie fella who played... He would have played a number of games for the Titans, but he's also scored 85 tries. So, and he's got three more games to try and break that record before he moves to the Dragons. But Philip Sami is probably one of their unsung heroes. He's got the most run meters in the competition, or average run meters in the competition, 218 meters. He's averaging each game. He's got the second most runs in the competition, only behind Keanu Kenny, his fullback. So if you're a Dragons fan, the players that they are recruiting for next year, Philip Sami.
12: Oh, is he going to the Dragons next year?
13: Yeah.
12: Ah, okay. They'll need some try-scoring machines down there for the Dragons, but yeah, good signs ahead.
13: Yep, so I thought I'd give Philip Sami a shout-out, but great work to the Cowboys getting the win in round 23. For our first game for this weekend. Now, if you're just joining us, my name is Tinero Aruna, and I'm alongside me.
12: Alongside me
13: is my co-e, Sammy Wykes, and we are running through the NRL preview. A couple big games that I'm looking forward to watching. The first one, the Warriors versus the Panthers that are kicking off very shortly.
12: Where's this game played?
13: This could be. It's in Auckland at Mount Smart Stadium. This could be a grand final preview. The last time these two teams played, remember that game in Parramatta? It was the Panthers' home game. It was during the Origin series. Casey McLean just had his Origin debut. He was one of the only players that backed up. The rest didn't play, so there was no Nathan Cleary, Yowie. And for the Warriors, Capewell didn't play, but they're all back this weekend. Blaise Talangi's back in the halves. There's no Casey McLean this weekend for the Panthers.
12: So pretty much both teams full strength.
13: Close to. So, I think it is a grand final. It could be a potential grand final preview. A
12: Who
13: huge
12: wins
13: game to watch. Top four battle.
12: Of the forwards.
13: Who wins the battle of the forwards? You've got the Bash Brothers going against each other.
12: Yeah.
13: And these two will spark it up. Moses Leota and James Fisher-Harris. I think Isaiah Yeo against Aaron Clark is also a good matchup. And then Mitch Barnett versus Lindsay Smith there in the prop. So if I was to pick one, I'd have to say with home field advantage, I'll go the Panthers, the Warriors in the forward pack. But I just think when you've got a player like Nathan Cleary, Jesus, it is hard. So This one's going to be tight. Who are you going to say?
12: I want to go to the Panthers for this one. I think for what you said just around Cleary, like I just think he's come out of that Origin period now. They've won, but like now that's done and dusted. So there's nothing to look forward to except each week and get into finals footy. I think he's one of the best players to play under pressure. And I think that's going to be the biggest difference when we will see the best teams as they kick on, who handles and who executes under pressure the best. And there's no better man than Nathan Cleary. So I think they get the job done over there.
13: I'm going to jump on the Warriors bandwagon.
12: Nice. And... did you feel that while you were over there? Warriors jerseys or just, you know, when you just came back off your trip? Is there a bit happening around the Warriors when you went inside their camp as well, like good vibes?
13: Oh, very positive vibe. Yep. Yeah, there's a happy bunch of players there. And you can see that something's brewing, that they are chasing success. And they're all working for one another. They're a tight bunch. So I'm going to go the Warriors just.
12: Yeah, nice.
13: And then in my last other game that I'm looking forward to, the Roosters versus the Bulldogs. Now, ooh, Bulldogs have found some form. But if they are going to make a stab at this final series, they're going to have to go up against the Roosters at some point. And what a great opportunity to be able to go after the Roosters after their big win last week. Roosters, for them, do they keep the momentum? Do they keep the foot on the gas? You know, off a big win, what was their week like preparing? They were positive. Do they stay humble and they just get to work against the Bulldogs?
12: And you got the Dogs coming off a really good win against Melbourne in Melbourne. And they, I don't know how many games in a row they've won at the moment, but this is probably the match, and this is probably the matchup that the Roosters need, because even though they come in second, there's a lot of noise around them going, are they the real deal? I think they are. And for the Bulldogs, I'm just keen to see a team go on the run. Just going a run home of wins. We've seen, again, we've spoken about it before. We've seen the Broncos do it last year. We've seen Parramatta do it in 2009 with Jarrod Hayne. Is this the Bulldogs' time to go on that type of run? We'll soon find out. But, yeah, two big games.
13: Bulldogs just sit outside the eight. They are ninth place. So, with a win, they will jump back up into the top eight. But, again, they're going to have to beat the Roosters. And the thing I love about them at the moment is their back rowers, Jacob Preston and Viliami Kikau, having two
12: deadly left edge
13: enforcers like them. They're going to be, yeah, they're going to cause some damage. So round 23, you can hear every game live on ABC Radio Australia. And I will have some news about the Fainu brothers, but I want to ask.
12: Oh, you want to ask Nems?
13: I want to ask
12: Nems. Yeah,
13: what
12: a shout. Good stuff. He should have an answer for that one.
13: Because just for our listeners, Fainu brothers are eligible to play for New Zealand, Tonga, but they are saying that they are also eligible to play for Fiji and they wish to play Fiji to represent their grandmother. Unfortunately, they can't find the documents or there's not enough evidence to show that their grandmother is Fijian. So when we get to Nems...
12: I'm sure Nems will know someone.
13: Nems will know someone.
12: Absolutely.
13: And I'll ask them to try and find us some answers. So until then, that will be us for Rugby League. Let's switch over to Rugby Union.
16: Hi, my name is Paitala Moleka and you're listening to Nesian Footy.
13: Yes, Sammy Wykes, what do you got for us? Rugby Union, is there any games this weekend?
12: Yes, there is. No special guests filling in for me to be able to round out our Rugby Union chat to fill in some time.
13: I know you tried to ask me to get Lima on. I was first thing I thought when you said, oh, you reckon your cuz Lima can jump on? So that he could do so, your job today. I'm like,
12: I want him for next, like a deep dive and to see how his transition into media is going. But I know he's going on that All Blacks tour to be their content guy over there. So I'm just keen to just see how he's preparing for that one. But

0: Hopefully we can get him on, pull some strings, please. But there are some games this week, which is good. We've got the Wallabies. They will be playing against Japan. And for the Wallabies, this is the first time under their new head coach, Les Kiss. And he made some big decisions straight away coming back in with, you know, he had Lukan Salakai Lotto, you know, back in the squad. But for the Wallabies and Japan, I was actually surprised for Japan's team. Normally they have a lot of Pacific Islanders, like heaps, like I would say about 8 or 9 in their team. Not as many this time around. I see that they've got Falua Makisi, he's playing number 8. They've got Michael Leach, Fijian, he'll be coming off the bench, and he could be the first ever player to reach 100 games for Japan. He's a legend over there. They've got a gold statue. But this one will
1: really
0: be, yeah, gold statue of him over in Japan. He plays for the Toshiba Club. And fluent in Japanese, Fijian Kiwi heritage, and he gets treated like a god there.
1: Wow.
0: Like, so that'll be good. Cool to see him. If there's the first player ever to reach 100 games, he has Fijian heritage. So that will be happening, I think, at the end of this year, if he plays every single one, age 39.
1: You mentioned that there's not many Pacific Islanders in the Japan compared to previous team lists. Has there been a change in coaching staff or selection process? When you mentioned that, I was thinking, is this something that the administration is trying to, you know, lean towards getting more Japanese players play for Japan?
0: Yeah, I'm not too sure there, because Eddie Jones is the head coach there. So I know we know Eddie loves Big Islander number 8. So probably that's why he's got Makisi in there. But I feel like there's still got some, you know, other players like Jack Cornelison, Warner Derns, Ben Gunter. They're from Australia. So they've got obviously a lot of Japanese players in there, but they've also got a lot of Australian eligible players as well.
1: If you don't have Japanese heritage, how or do these all these players
0: all
1: have
0: these
1: Japanese
0: players
1: heritage?
0: No, all this so that the rule has changed, but a lot of these players went over at the age of like 20.
1: 20?
0: Yeah, 20.
1: Maybe, and then they become eligible to
0: after 5 years. So they've been there for 5 years.
1: I don't know about that.
0: Well, that's the same as when, you know, when you think of when people have come over to Australia, like they got their stayed here for 3 years at the time, and that's why they're allowed to play for the Wallabies. So guys like Marika Korombete and those type of guys were living here in Australia for a long enough time to then become eligible.
1: I'm comparing it to the rugby league rules, you know, with state of origin eligibility now being changed to under 14.
0: It's funny when you look at it that way. No one really questioned it as much when you do it for New Zealand or Australia, but when you do it for Japan, it does look like different.
1: Yeah.
0: Because I was in that boat. I was so close to getting a cap for Japan or being eligible for Japan, because I lived there for over 3 years, and we're getting everything ready. But then my friend Jamie Joe was just like, nah, you're out, mate. So it didn't quite happen. And yeah, in hindsight, I'm glad it didn't happen.
1: And the same as, you know, if a player wanted to play for the Cook Islands International Rugby League team, they had to show evidence that at least their grandparents were Cook Island.
0: Yeah.
1: Were born in Cook Island.
0: Well, what do you think about now, the Fonu brothers, what you're talking about? They have to prove that, you know, their grandparents have Fijian heritage in them to be eligible for Fiji. But
1: yeah, like they could have lived there for 5 years. Like I've lived in England for 7 years, but it doesn't make me eligible to play for
0: that anymore. Wouldn't make you eligible?
1: Nah.
0: Ah.
1: No, you have to have
0: English
1: heritage.
0: Yeah, there you go. But anyway, they're the rules, and this will be a good test match. Wallabies should get the job done here and play another test match against Japan when back in Australia the following week. But the All Blacks, they start their South African tour of with the first one being against the Stormers in Cape Town. They're there for like 8 weeks. They've got 4 tests against the Springboks, but they will play against a few club teams beforehand for that one. But Cape Town is an unbelievable place
1: to play. So these international games, they're not part of the Nations Cup?
0: This is the new window. So Nations Cup, the first leg is done, and then they'll play the second leg in November. And in between, the All Blacks have this. It's a big test series for the All Blacks because they've got this 8-week tour, but they've also got the Bledisloe and the championship games with Argentina as well in the mixer. But 8 weeks is a long time on tour. What's the longest time you've ever been on tour with a team?
1: It would have been
0: living
1: World
0: out
1: Cup,
0: of a suitcase.
1: World Cup, like three to four weeks.
0: Man, 8 weeks in Africa. I remember when we used to do the tours over there, they were 3 or 4 weeks.

0: the second week, you're almost done. Like you want to come back home, but I'm sure they've got a lot of things off field to be able to help them with homesickness. But one of the big ones out of this is Artie Savea. He's not going to be with the All Blacks. He's their captain until the first test match. So he's stayed at home to freshen up. A lot of commentary around Dave Rennie not getting this one right. Mismanagement. They said that he should be picking Artie Savea and he should be over there. But
1: I want to know who's they. When you say there's a lot of calls, they say
0: headlines,
1: who's they.
0: Headlines,
1: and
0: all
1: who's
0: the,
1: making those headlines?
0: All newspaper articles looking
1: exactly.
0: for clickbait.
1: Those newspaper articles, those people that are putting those articles are probably doing it from the lounge. They've never been involved in these environments, never even put themselves in, you know, the coach's shoes.
0: Never or played not even over 35 a, games.
1: Never played one game.
0: Yeah.
1: 35 games in one season, let alone one game, yet they have the right to say Dave Rennie's made the wrong decision.
0: I love that you put that to bed straight away, because they're my thoughts exactly. Mate, the man has earned the right to have a rest. He's there for the big games, because even in these games against the Stormers and against the Sharks next week, he wouldn't have played them anyway, because they would have freshened him up. So there's no point just taking him on along as a tourist to then freshen him up. Now go be with your family. You've been away for a while. We'll get you over. So I'm with you on that.
1: And I know that he's at home, but
0: he's training
1: just
0: hard.
1: Go jump on Lima's social media account, and he's joined him in some training sessions. They are training.
0: Yes.
1: They are getting to work. Double sessions in one day.
0: Yep.
1: And he ain't there resting. He's there freshening up, but he's also going to work. So when he does go into camp, mentally, he's fresh.
0: Absolutely.
1: If he's in South Africa for 3 weeks leading into the first game and not even getting to play any footy away from his family, you know, once you get to that stage, he's probably mentally fatigued.
0: Yeah, you're not wrong. And that's the beauty about being at home around people like Artie Savea, who are good enough and have that mindset and preparation to go, man, I'm working just as hard. Don't worry about me.
1: So my actions
0: will be doing the talking come the first test match.
1: I would say a genius call from Dave Rennie.
0: Yes, me too.
1: Put your name to the headline.
0: And probably the only thing is for maybe Artie, and that's probably maybe not his go, and probably why he's a great and myself wasn't a great. Cape Town is a dangerous place to be a tourist, to not be playing footy.
1: A lot of
0: a lot of distractions,
1: comfort pleasures food.
0: Food is the big one.
1: Yeah.
0: Oh, they have the best sushi I've ever had over there. This Rainbow Reloaded.
1: And you'd get sick of eating out of the hotel, eh?
0: But the hotel food is just as good, because South Africans know how to prepare meat. But because the exchange rate is so good as well, you just go, you live like a king, and all of a sudden you jump on the scales and go, oh, 5 kilos in 1 week. But let's ask Nems about that. Honestly, he has a good time in Cape Town. And then finally, some big news out of Tonga as well. There's been a landmark rugby tour being announced for the First Nations and Pacifica 15 to tour to Tonga next month. They're going to play for, I believe this is how you pronounce it, the Galmea Offi Trophy, the Friendship Trophy that they'll be playing for over there. This will be good for Tonga, because they're going to have a month-long preparation together before they play this game, and they will be also a player of the match for each of the team will be receiving the Anthony and Saya Fainga'a medal. They are former Wallabies with Tongan and Indigenous heritage. So that's a big one over there for Tonga. They'll be played at Del Favor Stadium on the 4th of September. So that will be huge over there for that one. So hopefully we can get on the junket, see if we can get to Tonga. Nah, probably not. It's too close. We'll be going to PNG, I think, for the World Cup at some time. So we'll be looking forward to that. Get your suitcase ready, son. We'll be off and ready to go. But that'll be us for Rugby Union until we get over to Nemani Nondola Kurundrani. But before that, we are going to Salatonga Tuki.
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3: Now comes the way to the right edge. Tonga Tuki!
2: With Salatonga Tuki.
1: Great news. We have Salah joining us because she went missing
0: MIA.
1: The last couple of weeks.
0: There's her voice.
1: Let me finish this intro. Salah is our NRLW superstar for the West Tigers, and she joins us every time they win a game.
0: Every time when they win. Keywords.
1: Salah, it's great to have you back. Magic round last weekend, you had a big win, but this weekend we have Indigenous round. So I'm going to start with, who is your three best or favourite Indigenous players that you have played with or against?
4: Easy. Jay Lee, Bent, Jamie Chapman and Quincy Dodd.
1: Oh, some great players there.
4: No, I can't go past Felicia Harden. She's like sort of the player that sort of paved it as well in the Indigenous space.
1: Yep.
4: Both Torres Strait and the Indigenous community. So, yeah, Talisha Harden's probably my number one. So,
1: ooh, the great trailblazer.
0: We'll have to tell Shelley long about that one. We'll tell Shelley on Monday. Hopefully she shows up. But we've got some guests, some co-hosts on Island Time at the moment. So just opt in, opt out. That's what it feels like.
1: If you're not going to be there, just send a message.
0: I've got better things to do.
4: I've got a message from the field, guys.
0: Nah. Just the night before. But anyway.
1: How have you been, Salah?
4: Someone cancel me.
1: How was your game last week, anyways? You played the Sharkies. You won 32-20. It was Tiana Pinatani's 50th NRLW game. You spoiled the party.
0: Yes, you did.
1: But
0: awesome.
1: How was that game?
4: Yeah, it was good. The crowd was unreal for us. She still put a performance on for her team, and she just led them really well around the park. And she shared that 50th with Quincy Dodd, and they were just probably the two dangerous players on the park across that game for Sharks. So, yeah, probably props to those girls doing what they do. But, yeah, no, it was nice. Obviously, we had come back from back-to-back losses and we needed something to spark the group again, and, you know, that we still have hope and belief in this season. And, yeah, we just needed that 2 point and that to sort of turn things around, and the vibe's been crazy already. Not too crazy, but just really good for us. So, yeah, it was so good. Magic round, probably hands down. The expectation exceeded for a lot of us, or a lot of people. Given last year's Magic Round wasn't really great, the conditions, but hey, the weather gods were on our side this year, and yeah, everyone turned up. It was mad.
1: Yeah,
4: good vibes.
1: You mentioned those two losses, but they were also the two best teams in the competition right now, sitting first and second in the Roosters and the Broncos. But other than that, mm-hmm. you've won the other three games. It seems like a great signing, Racine McGregor, who's been unreal. What are your thoughts on how you girls have been performing this year compared to previous years?
4: Yeah, we obviously broke a record as well. The clubs, we've never won more than two games in a season. To be fair, I think we've only won three games in total in a season. So it's a bit sad, like, to obviously
0: feels, man. I went through a period late in my career where I won three games in like 3 years, and it's heartbreaking. You question yourself. It's very hard to pick yourself up to go every week. So it must be nice winning.
4: It is nice, but I guess when you're so stuck in the system, like what you're doing over and over, you're not realizing what's going on. Like, I'm so grateful that the people that have been recruited from staff to player, they've actually made us realize, like, frick, yous were actually crap. Like, you're actually not good. Like, yous actually need to step up and, like, you know, bring your A games. Like, and it's what brought a lot of our best games out, like, thus far for us this season, is just because we had a reality check. We had people keeping us honest internally, and it was good. It's been good for us as well. Ray, her game management's just, you know, it's helped us as well. Like, she's probably our greatest signing, probably the comp's greatest signing, if I'm being honest.
1: Do you think that was the missing piece compared to the last few years? When you've got players like yourself and Kizzy Epps, you know, international middles, but to have a halfback that can manage a game and a very high class, a former Daly M medalist as well, do you think Racine was that missing piece?
4: She definitely is and was the missing piece for us. We obviously have good young talent coming through, but they're not going to be any good use if they're not being nurtured in terms of, you know, you need experienced senior players like Ray, who's going to help, you know, them grow as well. And I feel like Ray's unlocked a lot of potential. Well, she's just unlocked, like, Lasana Lutu and Faithy Manera. Like, the confidence that we have from those players in our trainings and our, it shows, and we just, you know, going into the game with confidence as well is really important. But Ray, like, obviously that game, the scoreboard, like 32-20, I'd probably say that was all off the back of Ray's magic. But, you know, moving forward, like, we had to look, like, together as a team, we had to be like, righto, we can't always just rely on

0: really good.
1: I
0: So
1: love
0: yeah.
1: how you, I love how you mentioned Ray being able to unlock Lasana. She reminds me of, you know, like Jerome Luai needing a halfback to be able to just let her, you know, express her footy.
2: Because she's got natural ability. She is plays very footy, talented, but just maybe might go back into a shell
1: and
2: if
1: not
2: it
1: having,
2: get, yeah.
1: And not having to manage the game
2: organize
1: and not
2: the game.
1: Organize the team, and you leave that to your halfback. So great awareness.
0: So much pressure.
1: Great education piece there. And, yeah, love your insight on and seeing the you know, you're in a much better position this year
2: compared
1: crap.
2: To.
0: Thanks, guys.
2: Your words, not mine.
0: In camp, like we actually, the girls that were new, like our coach got us to, they had to, there was like something you put on the board, like, what did you think of the West Tigers? And the girls actually wrote things like they were honest, like, oh, yeah, they're easy. Yeah, chat like this. Like, sorry, pardon the language, but.
2: Hey, you got to go, that, you got to be honest.
0: Yeah, you got to go, you got to be honest. Yeah, and I was like, for players that have stayed on, we're like, frick, like, that actually ignited a freaking fire in my belly. Like, I actually want to be better than that from people looking outside. I want to be the team that, like, oh, my gosh, that was the hardest forward pack that we've just ran against or up against and whatnot, just the team in general. So, yeah.
1: Love that mentality. And you can do that.
2: You weren't crap, though, Salah. You've never been crap, so
1: and
2: let's
1: you can,
2: put that to bed.
1: And you can do that this Sunday against crap. The Dragons because I bet you some of those Dragons were thinking the same thing. going into this game. So use that and go down and ambush the Dragons. Sorry to all our Dragons fans listening today, but
2: you're not winning.
1: other than the Roosters and the Broncos sitting at the top of the ladder, which other team have you been impressed with or which one is on your radar saying, oh, they're actually, you know, a pretty good team coming into the season other than yourselves?
0: I did have the Knights. Obviously, Yazzie's gotten injured, and you can see them a bit. She's that puzzle that's missing for them, so they haven't really been. Their last game wasn't their best footy yet, but I feel like the Titans, they've really impressed me this season. Pretty sure they're third now on the ladder. But just the way they've been able to utilize Tegan Levi, the Sevens convert, and she's... I just feel like she's probably the best sevens player that's transitioned to rugby league, probably the best in terms of, like, fitting into the game. And they just look like they've got a threat across the park. Like, you got Jamie Chapman, you got Phoenix, Hippie, you got Lauren Ivania. Brown. But Lauren Brown, yeah, and Ivania, like, she's playing back row. Like, she used to – and she's just hitting her line. She's a strong ball runner. We know what she's – like, when she's got ball in hand, she's just hard to stop. And, yeah, they're just a dangerous team right now, I reckon. I wouldn't sleep on them as well. Yeah, for sure. But, like, Lauren Brown and Tegan Levi, they've got a good – they've played sevens together for a period of time. So they've already got that connection piece with, like, you know, playing half together. They balance each other out really well. And you wouldn't know, even if the ball went the other way of the ruck, you'd have to be on your feet because, like, they create something out of nothing, those two. And, yeah, they just got speed and power, so it'd be hard awesome. Knowing what they're going to do.
1: Great work. Awesome, Salah. Well, thank you for joining us today on Knees and Footy. It's great to hear from you. It's great to see your face. It's great to
2: hopefully we see you next Friday.
0: My bunged up face. Thanks, boys.
2: We should be seeing you next week. It should be not easy dub. We can say easy dub. Obviously, you've prepared well. It's going to be a tough game, but we should be seeing you again next Friday. Tough.
1: Yep. All the best this Sunday against the Dragons, and we'll catch you next week on Knees and Footy Fridays. Salah.
0: Thanks, guys.
1: Go get it.
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3: With Nemani Kurindrani.
2: Yes, it's time to chat all things rugby union with my big flying Fijian friend, Nemani Nandolo Kurindrani. Lola Bula, how are you, my brother?
5: Lola, bruh. Lola, boys, T, how are we? All is good this side. Like I said to you earlier, you know, I'm just out here trying to earn a dollar to keep the electricity.
1: When are you going to introduce us to the new Fijian draw head coach,
2: is he
1: Brad
2: in the
1: Moore?
2: Where is he?
1: Is he next year?
5: Boys, just know we're in the same team here, and I'm disappointed just as much as you guys are.
1: Oh, you said the same thing,
2: bro.
1: Last
2: you
1: week.
2: Can't keep using the same line.
5: Yeah, I know, bro. So, you know what? Like something happened, man. I don't want to go into it for personal reasons, but you know, there's a reason why I couldn't make it. But don't worry.

0: I'm here. I'm healthy. I'm fine. I'm fit. And that's my important thing in life. You know, as long as your loved ones are good, then we're all good.
1: Yeah, just a reminder to our listeners. Last Friday, we had Nemani on, and Nems said that he was going to bring on the head coach of the Drua for 2027, Brad Moore. And he's failed to deliver.
2: You know, some of these excuses that he comes up with, it's like when he was playing, they go, Nems, why have you not hit your fitness targets? Bruss, the family's, you know, something's come up, but they're healthy. I'm here. That's the main thing. It feels like this has been on repeat. You've used this before. But anyway,
0: it's all good. Must be working.
2: Yeah, it's all good. I'm sure at some point when in God's timing, we will be able to get him on. But a week into the job, I believe, or a week or two into the job, how's he been over there? I thought he was at the Skipper Cup game, or he was somewhere in the crowd somewhere there.
0: Yeah, no, it's good. He came in last week with his wife and got the lay of the land and trying to, you know, find some place as you do when you come over, and met all the staff and everything, which was really good. It's funny because it just reminds me of what he's trying to bring. It reminds me of my time at the Crusaders, you know, the mindset, the shift, and how he wants to approach the game, his philosophy on how the game should be played. And a lot of it, it's off the field. You know, it's refreshing to hear and to see, because, you know, I'm a big believer in that rugby is more, it happens off the field than it does on the field. So
2: when he addressed the staff, you know, what type of aura does he have? You know, when Eddie walks into a room, Eddie Jones, when he walks into a room, you know, like, oh, man, everyone's ducking and weaving and hiding in the corner. But what's Brad like? What aura does he have holding the room?
0: Very approachable, boys. Very approachable. Comes up to you like, you know, a sign of a good coach is when they make the first move, they come up to you. And, you know, he made sure to meet every staff, even the cleaners and, you know, the ladies that clean up down there. Spent some time with, you know, whether it was a minute or so, he just got to know them, and you know, we actually caught up that night, and he was like, he had a list of all the names. He's asking me, where do they come from? Who's this person? And who's this person? It was pretty cool, man. All the way from, you know, the HP high performance department, all the way down to the, you know, to the cleaners, and like, what's her name? Where's she from? So, you know, you get a gauge of what he's trying to achieve, and yeah, man, like, it's just refreshing because, again, like, some of the most successful teams that I've been involved in, a lot of it didn't have to do with rugby. A lot of it was getting to know you off the field. So that's what really excites me.
2: Yeah, man. Obviously, I'm looking forward to seeing what his fingerprints look like on the Drua squad and how you guys play and connect off the field. Another pretty big signing, you have Mike Catt there as the assistant coach. He's just he was let go by the Waratahs not that long ago. So was this a bit of a surprise as well? It happened quite quick. And, you know, has he been over there yet?
0: Yeah, no, he's actually on the island at the moment. So he arrived this week, and, yeah, he's another massive signing for our club. It shows our intent, you know, like, of where we're trying to head. And to have someone like Mike Catt here, it's, you know, obviously he's had a decorated rugby career, World Cup winner. He's played heaps of tests for England. And you know, he's obviously coached in some of the biggest teams around the world, and also finished up with the task. So he's really gonna. I was just speaking to him, really excited about the back three, and he was just saying it's crazy that this is the first time he's coached in a country where rugby is gospel other than God. So yeah, man, he's keen to get started. He's one coach that just wants to coach, like he wants to be on the field. He came in and he was like, where's my laptop? I'm ready to go, you know? And so while some of us are trying to go on leave, he's like, oh, can I get this? Can I get that? I was like, sorry. But, yeah, I mean, it's good. He chose his game. And, again, you know, to have two big names and two big figures in the club, it's already a good sign for the club.
2: Now, heading in the right direction, looking forward to seeing, yeah, obviously the coaching staff, there'll be a new look Drua side. I know that a lot of your players are playing NPC and in the Shoot Shield here in Sydney. Club rugby going really well. Saw Murray carve up last night, I think it was, when he played. But good signs ahead for the Drua leading into pre-season. Let's shift over now to the women's game. Big test match against South Africa here. This will be a big one, special occasion versus South Africa in Suva. So what have you made about this one?
0: Yeah, it's really excited to see a Springboks or a South African side come over. I think the last time we had a team like this come over was the Bulls back in 96, 97, I think it was. So, you know, we've welcomed them with open arms, and they've been a fresher breath there, the women's Springbok side. Look, it's going to be a tough game. With Fiji, the Fijiana side are missing some key players, in particular, Nahamu. She, inside centre for Fiji Drua, she's actually not involved. She's pulled out just to have some rest. But yeah, it's going to be an exciting week. The Fijiana girls have been training really hard. They didn't get rid of a bit of a rest, so they'll be fresh, as in they'll be, you know, at least they'll be seasoned ready when they go into the game against the Springboks. But I think the best thing about it is just having a team like, you know, from South Africa come to our shores, which it's never heard of, you know, if you think about it. So hopefully, you know, this is the start of many trips for our South African brothers and sisters. But, yeah, we saw some of the players, the South African girls, man, they look fit. They look quick. They look big. We saw them train. But, yeah, it's going to be a very, very big game. Big crowd hoping over there in Suva. And then, yeah, so they got that one. Then they're back this way next week. So yeah, exciting times for the girls. But, you know, Mike Legg, who's the Drua coach, will take over this before, I think it's Walker, the new Fijiana coach. He'll
2: yep,
0: take
2: from
0: so
2: the Blues, yeah. That's that Walker from the Blues, yep.
0: Yep, so he's he brings again.
2: Nice. I believe that they're playing for the Mbutu Bulla Trophy. I think that's how you say it. But see, looking forward to this one and the results, and we'll talk about that on Nijin Footy Monday. But we'll switch over now to T's. He wants some news here. He needs some clarity around something as well.
1: Yeah, so it's been reported that the Fainu brothers that represent the West Tigers in the NRL, they are wanting to play for Fiji in the upcoming Rugby League World Cup, and so they're eligible to play for New Zealand and Tonga, and they've mentioned that their grandmother is from Fiji, but when they've had to provide evidence to the International Rugby League, they can't find enough documents or any documents that show evidence that they are actually Fijian. Is there a way where you can pull some strings while you're over there, find the trail, find some documents so we can get the Fainu brothers representing Fiji in this upcoming World Cup?
0: Well, it's funny you say that. I've got an uncle who's the Minister of Immigration here. Maybe I can give him a call and see where we can find some paperwork, some trails. So I think they're from Lowell, which is, I don't know who claims them these days. It's either Fijians or Tongans. They're beautiful people. They're the beautiful island of Lowell. Got to love them. They've got a rich history between, obviously, Tonga and us. But, well, I'd be happy to help out, boys. I might know someone who knows someone who might have robbed someone. But, you know,
1: I can guarantee you these three boys, they will add value to that Fijian team,
2: for sure.
1: Fainu, he is unreal on the edge. You've got Latu and Tione Fainu, all three of them, man. Very talented players.
0: They're big news here because obviously we all, I think last year they did their alliance to Fiji and everyone's like, yep, we're sweet, we're sorted. And then obviously they got torn and everyone sort of gutted because everyone's like, oh, now we've got a team full of wingers. And I was like, oh.
2: Well, mate, you make that phone call to your uncle and said, Nangane, please. You know, how's the family? I just need some paperwork. And even if it's not there, just, yeah, you know what to do, brother.
0: we'll find out.
2: You know, $20 Fijian can go a long way in certain parts. But anyway, all good, Brass. Always a pleasure to chat with you. And we'll check in with you again next week.
0: Cheers, boys. Enjoy.
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4: 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You better lock it up. Smoke.
1: Yes, thanks for joining us today on Nijin Footy Fridays with Tinido Aruna and Sammy Wykes. We wrap up our show with a game of Lock and Smoke where it is our version of tipping and we pick a team that is a favourite who is our lock and then our smokey would be the
2: least likelihood to win.
1: Yeah.
2: Yeah, so
1: The roughy.
2: I like the roughy.
1: And the winner at the end of the year will win a full course meal from the loser, and I'm winning 24 points to 19 We both got one each last week, but let's get straight into it, Sammy. Who is your lock?
2: My lock in this week is definitely the Wallabies over Japan. That's

0: It's my lock. Lock it in, Eddie.
1: Okay, there it is. And I will go the Roosters NRLW team to keep the Parramatta Eels winless.
0: Okay, beautiful.
1: What so that's my lock in.
0: Perfect. I think you're home and hosed there. But Smokey, what have you got?
1: Smokey, this is going to be a very, very tricky one. But when you look at the Dolphins versus Broncos, who would you say the Smokey is there?
0: Yeah, it's definitely the Broncos.
1: Well, I'm going to go the Broncos.
0: You're going to the Bronx to get the Smokey on that one. Okay. Would you say the Raiders are a Smokey against the Knights?
1: Not at home.
0: Not at home? Okay. Dragons against the Sharks.
1: That's a Smokey.
0: Okay.
1: You going the Dragons?
0: Ooh.
1: Take the Dragons.
0: Yeah, I'll take the Dragons on that one.
1: Great work. Up, up, Cronulla. Let's go.
0: That's us, is it, T?
1: Yeah, that is
0: done
1: us.
0: Done and dusted for another week. It has been amazing. As always, on Nesian Footy, Mondays and Fridays. But that wraps us up for this week until Monday. Done, dusted. Cook Island Language Week, done and dusted.
1: Yes, after this week. After it's this never week. Dusted. It's never done. Ka kite to all our listeners.
0: Ka kite to everyone out there.
1: And we'll see you on Monday.
0: Absolutely.
1: This show was produced on the lands of the Gadigal people of the Eora Nation.
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5: ABC News with Sara Amir. The Australian government has declared funding for Fiji to support the country's efforts in addressing its growing HIV crisis. Close to $15 million will be used for prevention, supplying essential health services, training staff, and supporting community outreach programs. Fiji's HIV epidemic is being driven by growing methamphetamine use and unsafe injecting practices. Senator Wong says Fiji is experiencing the fastest growing HIV outbreak in the world.
6: The Fijian health minister spoke about the fact that this is now an outbreak that is well beyond the populations who would engage in drug use. So our responsibility is a broader one, which is we are a partner of Fiji.
5: The US government is facing mounting questions about the state of its military arsenal as a negotiated agreement with Iran over the Strait of Hormuz remains elusive. Chelsea Hetherington reports.
7: President Donald Trump has denied U.S. media reports that the U.S. has gone through much of its highly accurate long-range missiles during the war with Iran.
8: We have literally massive amounts of ammunition.
7: However, he's also acknowledged that inventories of others are limited as the U.S. faces demand for its weapons beyond the conflict with Iran. It comes as progressive talks between Tehran and Oman over the Strait of Hormuz remain unclear, with President Trump not wanting to give too much away a day after Iran said a deal is in the final stage of drafting. Iran has insisted the Strait would not operate as it did before the conflict.
5: The US president has signed two executive orders in a new attempt to curtail birthright citizenship. This has been one of the top priorities in Donald Trump's crackdown on immigration, including so-called birth tourism, in which pregnant foreigners travel to the US to give birth. It comes after the Supreme Court rejected his previous effort. The White House's Deputy Chief of Staff, Stephen Miller, says the action on birth tourism is historic.
9: The real reason they're here is to have a child, to make that child an automatic citizen, leave our country, and then have a U.S. citizen child. It gives them access under this broken system to welfare benefits.

0: ultimately to the voting booth.
1: Mr. Trump has also signed an executive order imposing a 15% tariff on imported products made from polysilicon. The material is primarily produced by China and is used to make chips and solar panels. The Chinese embassy in Washington says the move seriously disrupts trade between the two countries and Beijing will act to protect its companies. The United Nations says there's been a major escalation in Israeli attacks on Lebanon. It comes amid the latest round of talks between Israel and Lebanon in Rome. Iran has insisted any peace deal must result in Israel stopping its strikes on Lebanon, but Israel says it's under attack from Hezbollah. UN Deputy Spokesperson Farhan Haq says they've recorded the sharpest escalation in Israeli attacks on Lebanon since a ceasefire was agreed.
2: Yesterday, peacekeepers recorded 113 projectiles fired by the Israel Defense Forces, the highest daily figure observed since the 21st of June. UNIFIL did not detect any projectile launches by Hezbollah during the same period.
1: Police in Thailand say an unconfirmed number of people have been killed in a shooting at a school north of Bangkok. In photos circulated by emergency workers, students streamed out of the school as ambulances operated there. Police have identified the perpetrator as a student without providing further details. Meanwhile, hundreds of thousands of people in southwestern Japan have been ordered to evacuate as slow-moving Typhoon Dolphin approaches the region. The Category 1 system is bringing violent winds as it nears a chain of islands between the Kyushu region, which is still reeling from last week's earthquake, and Okinawa Prefecture. More than 500 flights have been cancelled today. And the island of Maiwo in Vanuatu has been hosting the country's National Agriculture Expo. A 20-metre-high tower made up entirely of 4,000 taro plants pays homage to a local legend about how taro became Maiwo's first crop. Chief Rasa Ure says the tower was built using traditional methods passed down by his ancestors.
3: I estimate the tower to be strong as you hold up 10 tons of taro. So actually, we've only received 6 tons of taro, and it still stand there.
1: ABC News.
4: This is Pacific Beat on ABC Radio Australia. I'm Jordan Fennell. Coming up, Pacific Island foreign ministers have met in Fiji for a critical regional meeting. And for the first time, one Tongan woman has come out publicly as Tonga police investigate allegation of arranged marriages in China. But first, we start in Fiji, where the Pacific Islands Forum foreign ministers have met for their dialogue ahead of the Pacific Islands Forum later this month. One of the key issues being debated is whether forum countries will issue a joint statement about China's missile launch last month. China's test firing of a missile alarmed regional powers, but initially failed to produce a unified response from Pacific Island governments. For more on how talks have played out today, I spoke with Fiji reporter Lithe Movono.
5: From what we've seen throughout the day with the different countries, some of whom appear to have come with predetermined positions and some opting to join only via Zoom, that there is going to be a very different kind of statement than the one that many have asked for. New Zealand's Winston Peters met with the Australian Foreign Minister, Senator Penny Wong, this morning. And following that, Winston Peters said the problem was that members are arriving with predetermined position. He didn't name anyone, but it's understood the holdouts are Kiribati, Nauru, and Vanuatu. He also pointed out that it looks like people have made their decision before even coming to the Pacific Island Forum Foreign Ministers meeting. It's worth noting, though, that the chair, Solomon Islands Foreign Minister Rick Honeypuela, spoke about the geopolitical contest and said that the Pacific needed to be united. He said the response cannot be fragmentation or division, but he didn't mention China or the missile test at all. So it's clear that the while there is some defragmentation, the leaders of the foreign ministries of the region are delicately handling the matter. One fresh development, however, is that Tuvalu's top foreign affairs official revealed that they're talking directly to Beijing, especially about

0: locating the missile, which landed in waters near Tuvalu.
1: And Lithe, what other key issues are the foreign ministers discussing today?
0: I understand that another major issue is, of course, that of security treaties. So Senator Penny Wong did say that she intends to table the Vuvalu Union and the Ocean of Peace Treaty in the Australian Parliament next week. Fiji should be following suit, and that will begin the ratification process. The way that the Ocean of Peace Treaties is worded, once the agreement has settled between Australia and Fiji, both countries must unanimously agree to any new additions to the treaty, which is important because Solomon Islands Prime Minister Matthew Wale did already shop around the idea of a Pacific Security Treaty. And if that comes through, it will be the biggest structural change to the way the Pacific Island countries deal with security. And the key word will be binding, because currently Pacific security runs on declarations, the Biketawa, the Boy, the Ocean of Peace, but political commitment, not legal obligations. The Vuvalu Union or the Ocean of Peace Alliance Treaty, it changes that. And it could mean that parties, or in this case, the members of the Pacific Islands Forum, must consult each other when any state does feel that they're under threat. And this is something that will surely invite wariness or concern among the smaller countries, a lot of whom have direct relationships with Beijing. But as the chair put it this morning, the Pacific's never lacked vision. The problem is always about implementing the things they agreed to. And it sounds as if Australia is open to that idea. But we do understand, Jordan, that there should be conversations as well around the drugs crisis, which is something that the Pacific leaders have been talking about and will be taken to the Pacific Islands Forum leaders for the first time in just over a month.
1: Fiji reporter Lithe Movono speaking to me there. Now, Tonga police say they're investigating allegations of arranged marriages in China, along with claims passports were confiscated and money paid to brokers. The ABC first revealed the allegations last month. Now, for the first time, one Tongan woman has come out publicly, saying she was lured to China with promises of money and a better life.
2: 21-year-old Hunika Toa says she traveled to China for marriage and the promise of financial security for her family in Tonga. Huni says everything from her passport and visa to her flights was arranged for her. Before leaving Tonga, Huni was sent a photograph of a man she was expected to marry. But when she arrived in China, she says she was surprised by the man she met.
1: I think the photo was taken when he was about 16 years old. But when I arrived in China, he looked completely different from the photo. When I met him, he was an elderly man.
2: Huni was told women traveling to China would spend time getting to know their new husbands before marriage. She says instead, she signed documents she didn't fully understand. It was only afterwards she realized she was legally married.
1: We were simply told to sign. Neither of us knew that by signing those papers, we were getting married.
2: Not long after, Huni says she wanted to return to Tonga because she missed her young son. It was when she told her family that things changed. According to Huni, her husband became angry and contacted his family, who in turn contacted the women who had arranged her trip. She says she was questioned about already having a child, despite believing they already knew. Huni says she was told to divorce her husband and marry another Chinese man. But when she refused, Huni says she was told her family would first have to repay money spent on her travel and marriage.
1: She told me my family had to repay the money. She then told me another option was for me to marry a different Chinese man. The money from that marriage would be used to repay the first husband and his family.
2: Huni continued to live with her husband's family while she waited for the divorce to be finalized. She says they stopped providing food, forcing her to rely on another Tongan woman living in China who would regularly send her money to buy food and later offered her a safe place to stay. Huni says her husband's family refused to return her passport even after the divorce was finalized. She says they wanted money spent on her travel and marriage to be paid back. It was at this point Huni says she went to the Chinese police and they intervened.
3: The police handed my passport back to me. The police told them, that is not her responsibility. If you believe someone owes you money, you need to deal with Auntie Julie.
2: Huni says police then took her to the station where a Tongan woman living in China, Tapeni Sammahe, collected her and took her in. She says it was her aunt in the United States who helped her return back to Tonga.
3: I hope they will learn from my experience. They should ask questions, check the facts, and make sure they fully understand what they are getting into. No matter how much money is being offered overseas, it is not worth what I experienced.
4: No place like Hasin.
2: Huni's account follows the ABC's earlier investigation into allegation that young Tongan women were recruited to travel to China for arranged marriages. Tonga police say the investigation is continuing. Those accused deny any wrongdoing, while the Chinese embassy has previously described the matter as a transnational marriage dispute and says there is no evidence to verify human trafficking.
1: Marion Kupu with that report. To Papua New Guinea now, and a major conservation agreement has been signed by the leaders of 41 villages in PNG's Torricelli Mountains. The conservation deed will see a restriction on logging and mining over 1,000 kilometres square of rainforest. The Tenkile Conservation Alliance organised the agreement after nearly three decades of speaking to communities in the area. Finau Funua spoke to Jim Thomas, the director of the Tenkile Conservation Alliance.
5: We've established what's called a conservation deed, which is a legally binding document in which 41 villages that hold 266 clan members, who are the people here in PNG who decide what happens to the land, they've all signed an agreement, a conservation deed, that states no logging, no mining, and no people coming out without free prior informed consent and agreement by the villages themselves. So, yeah, we're essentially protecting about 135,000 hectares of tropical rainforest here in Sundown province of Papua New Guinea.
6: What you describe, mining and logging and so forth, could you describe the threats?
5: The main threat here is logging. There is mining leases and explorations around the area, but the Torricelli Mountains and Sundown province, the main threat to biodiversity and tropical rainforest here is industrial logging. So a lot of that isn't done properly. And, of course, we've been trying to lock up these areas for 24 years and there's still logging companies trying to come in certain places of it. So, you know, that's a concern. So we need to protect that with the landowners, with the consent of these clan leaders, so that, you know, we can look at legal action down the track. Now that we have a conservation deed, we can do that.
6: The discussions you've had with clan leaders and the communities about conservation, could you describe that, how you and your group were able to educate and raise awareness about conservation and getting these communities to come up with an agreement, with a deed to protect this forest area?
5: Yeah, sure. So establishing this conservation deed has taken more than 20 years of work in terms of talking to the villagers, letting them know how important their animals and rainforest is to not just themselves and Papua New Guinea, but to the whole world. You know, rainforests are responsible for producing so much oxygen in the world. They're critical to the survival of the planet. And tying in their cultural practices with that of our knowledge of university and coupling that in education courses so that people felt empowered from the knowledge that they've learnt over the generations through their culture and then their languages. So doing that really helped give confidence to the people and pride, which then helped them

0: appreciate their natural resources more and wanting to protect them and do things sustainably. And in line, we've been able to help the people with community development projects, as well as doing some research as well, in addition to what Tim Flannery and a few others have done previously. So it's been a slow process building the capacity and the trust and the rapport with the people, and that takes years to establish. And I think after about the first 3 or 4 years, that's when we started to think that we were getting a bit of traction and were part of the communities, and people wanted us to stay here. So long haul in terms of getting the communication and people really wanting to keep their culture and preserve it, the language as well, and of course the biodiversity and the very special rainforest here in the Torricelli and Sundown province, which perhaps holds as much as 4% of the world's biodiversity. You know, really is a rich area, just beautiful, you know?
1: 4% of the world's biodiversity.
0: Correct.
1: That's quite incredible.
0: It is. So if our predictions are right, and we want more partnerships with universities to come in and look at, you know, such hypotheses that we hold, but, yeah, up to 4% of the world's biodiversity within 0.003% of the world's land area. We are hoping to expand the area in terms of the new villages coming in, and we are now got our eyes set to try and conserve the Bawani mountain ranges to the west as well. But you're looking at species, you know, so many bird species. So Papua New Guinea has, I think, 802 species of birds, and here in the Torricelli, we believe there's over 400. We know there's about 385 have been recorded on eBird from all of the bird watchers out there who come in here occasionally. We want to encourage that and open the door for tourism so that people can see what's here and see it face to face, as opposed to just on YouTube and on the Nat Geo channel. And, you know, that's another way of sustaining the area, keeping the loggers out and the people happy with projects and money in their pockets as well, is what we do, plus ecotourism, which we're starting to build now.
2: Jim Thomas, director for the Tenkele Conservation Alliance, speaking there to Finau Fonua. The island of Maiwo has been hosting Vanuatu's National Agriculture Expo. One striking image from the expo that's gone viral across social media is the site of a 20-meter-high tower made up entirely of taro, 4,000 taro plants to be exact. The monument weighs over 6 tons, and Chief Rasa Ure told our reporter Lily Rose Wellwell that the tower pays homage to a local legend about how taro became Maiwo's first crop.
3: And I come up to remember my history of how taro came to our island. So I designed a tower according to the story that the moon and the sun are talking to help people in Maiwo. They only have one kind of food before, but now they decide to give them some more variety of food. The moon told the sun that I will go down closer to them. If you go down, you will burn the whole island. You will give us energy. I will give them agriculture. And at the time, the moon moved closer. As the moon watches what is happening with the human in the ground, feel sorry for them. When the moon cried, the tears fall onto the ground, and they started growing different types of food, different types of crops. The first taro was born here in Maiwo, and also the first banana, we have them here too. And the taro was called Wara. At the time, the farmers are not human. The farmers are birds. And if you see on the tower, we have sun, moon, and the bird. The birds are natural farmers. So I built a tower to reflect the story, what we hear from the old people. I build a tower to go up towards the moon and the sun.
4: So this is a massive structure, taller than most buildings in the village. How long did it take to build it, and how many hands went into it?
3: 8 of us to build the tower. It took us 2 weeks and a half. 2 weeks and a half to finish the tower. I study all the wood that we use. Usually when they are green, they are light, but when they are dry, they are lighter but stronger. So the wood that I use is the special wood that I think it's good for engineering the tower. The long wood that goes up, it's a root from the banyan tree. I estimate the tower to be stronger to hold up 10 tons of taro. So actually we've only received 6 tons of taro.

0: and it still stand there.
1: So what does the how many taros are there, and what type of variety is it there?
0: We have 175 varieties of taro. Actually, we have 200, but some of them we lost them. We missed them. We didn't plant them anymore.
1: What will you do with the taros after the expo?
0: We've already distributed them among the provinces. The below one, close to the ground, belongs to the Panama province. And then the second step is for Torba province and Sanma province. I divided them into six provinces plus two municipal, Luganville and Port Vila.
1: So you spoke earlier about how the skills and the significance in custom about how you went about building this structure. Is this a skill passed down to generations, and are younger people learning it today?
0: That skill is passed down to a younger generation, but not publicly. But this only we negotiate to put it out publicly. I use only the special people that we got rank to do that. So we display that what we've been hidden in our nakamal for a long time. So actually, because you asked, so I now agree to report it that yes, all these skills passes down from before, from all people, but it only passed to people who are ranked to use. So we have those ideas to how to build that. So while building it, nobody got accident, nobody got killed. Yeah, we have successfully finished that.
2: Chief Rasa Ure speaking there to Lily Rose Wellwell about the story behind Maiwo's massive Taro Tower. Finally, to sport, and the 2026 OFC Champions League kicks off in Fiji on Sunday, with the first two matches featuring the host nations Rewa against Galaxy from Vanuatu, and Lay City from PNG will play Cook Islands Tupapa Mareranga. Title holders Auckland City begin their campaign against Central Coast from the Solomon Islands on Monday, looking to make it five championships in a row and 13 overall. So the New Zealand team will likely start as a favorite to win again, but OFC's media operations manager Matt Brown says there will be a different feel about the Champions League this year because of the influence of the OFC Pro League.
3: There are 34 players, I believe, from the OFC Pro League squads who are competing in this competition. Rewa with the most, 11. So they feel they have, a great chance to go a long way and maybe deliver a very first OFC Champions League title for Fiji. Central Coast from the Solomon Islands, they have 9. Greeted them last night at the airport, and a few familiar faces from the Solomon Kings FC squad. So they will also fancy themselves, I think. AS Venus from Tahiti, 8 players from the Champions League from Tahiti United. So they also will be thinking they could have a good run at this. They've got a very young team, though. And Auckland City FC, they've got 6. So some established stars like Michael Denhire coming back from Auckland FC, the champions of the Pro League. Christian Gray, who was at South Island United, another strong defender coming back to Auckland City ranks. So, the defending champions will certainly be tough to topple too.
4: Which takes me to the next point then. One thing that Auckland City have been noted for is not just winning the OFC Champions League on a large number of occasions, but also, of course, famously, they made the semi-finals of the World Club Championship. But that avenue is closed to them now since the birth of the Pro League. Closed to them and anybody else in the Champions League.
3: Yeah, and I know that's disappointing for Auckland City FC. They had a credible record, really, of representing Oceania in that competition. 2014, they went to the FIFA Intercontinental Cup and made the semi-finals. It was an amazing run for the bunch of amateurs from Central Auckland to achieve that. And of course, they represented OFC at the inaugural FIFA Club World Cup, where they got a draw against Boca Juniors. Christian Gray hitting that goal, which created headlines around the world after heavy defeats by Benfica and Bayern Munich. So it certainly has given that club a lot on the world stage. They have a huge social media following around the world. But they're an amateur club. And the point I would make too is, while they're disappointed to not have that pathway into those sort of competitions, they did look at the club licensing. They did consider a bid for a OFC Pro League spot, but then ultimately decided, for whatever reasons, not not to proceed. So they knew that that pathway would eventually end. But here they are in Fiji, and I know they're pretty keen to maintain their amazing record in this competition. But, you know, I think the gap will be pretty close this time. Going to be some very competitive teams that they'll be playing.
4: You mentioned the OFC Pro League players involved in this, and you pointed out Rewa in particular from Fiji, 11 Pro League players in their lineup. Could this be the year that we see just the third time that a team not from New Zealand wins the Champions League?
3: Look, I think there's an opportunity. The thing that I was always really interested in, and with watching the Pro League right throughout the season, because there's a month-long stand-down for Pro League players before they can go back to amateur clubs, or in some cases have signed with different professional clubs in the region. A lot of the Pacific Island players have gone back to clubs in their own countries. And so what I was really interested, Richard, in seeing is what impact they would have, what influence they would have on their amateur teammates. Let's face it, the whole mentality of playing amateur football is often, you know, rock up to training twice a week, then go back to whatever you did and then play a game on Saturday. It's very different to being in a professional environment where you have, yes, extra resource, but also that emphasis on your training, your diet, all those sorts of things. So yeah, that is what is going to intrigue me, and see what influence some of these players have been able to have on the amateur teammates. In other words, raising the standards by being surrounded by professional players. So I do personally think that the clubs that have got the Pro League players in their four will have a bit of an advantage, but there's also a little bit of a unknown about, for example, the Lay City side. They don't have any Pro League players, but they won the Papua New Guinea domestic league, you know, beating Hikari. Hikari were the team that was given the license for the Pro League, so they're going to be strong. I think there's a lot of unknowns in the competition. The Vanuatu side, Galaxy, coached by Bartram Suri, renowned Solomon Islander. I suspect they will be pretty tough to beat too. They actually played some friendlies against Vanuatu United during the Pro League and were very competitive from my understanding. So I think it could be a really interesting competition. It's not just going to be favourites necessarily win the matches.
2: 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And that brings us to the end of Pacific Beat for this afternoon. Thank you very much for your company.
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7: Hello, long you na good plan, long bung him again, long display news na current affairs broadcast. We come long you, long ABC Radio Australia One Talk program. Today, Amy Friday, number 7, long moon August. One time you meet Sam Seke. Long program today, Bougainvillea took out Penis long final position belonging long independence. Papua New Guinea Parliament marking Penis one plus committee long financial integrity na anti-money laundering. Solomon Islands government is have a Western plenty money long buying nothing all workers where he no working work belong all. Na Vanuatu government is making reform alongside long education long country. Now yet Emir Natasha Metten one time Radio Australia News.
8: Thank you, Sam. Government long United States in now work facing plenty of questions long state long military arsenal long M. Time Emir work negotiate one time Iran long talk long state long Hormuz where he look at Sam and he no got one bell. Reported of Donald Trump, he deny him all report of some U.S. he penis him all high accurate long-range missiles blong M, long time long war one time Iran. This blong talk he come up same time all discussions na me long Tehran na Oman long progress blong all long straight blong Hormuz M in no clear. Where President Trump in no like giving more information behind long Iran he talk one blood deal, he now stop long final stage blong drafting. Iran he talk straight he by he no enough operate one kind of same M he been making before long conflict. One plan long time negotiator long Middle East long all United States it talk and we stop with him to solve one plan potential deal by come up long talk talk long straight long homos. Report it talk US President Donald Trump he cancel him all strike long weekend not talk one plan deal by he reopen him straight. Iran he talk one plan one bill he come up one time Oman long one plan shipping route he go through long this plan hub now close to by only finalize him long one per deal. Former negotiator Aaron David Miller, he talk he got triple hub long come up long one per final one bell or agreement. All US researchers he talk only use him artificial intelligence or AI long designing one per new per virus. Report he talk display me first time AI is successfully designing one per whole genome. Display work, Amy hath worked long Stanford University. Display AI trained, he using DNA long all organisms, only giving him instructions long display nuclear virus, only call him phase, where he serve infecting bacteria, you know, all man. Now out long 300 pla all AI designs, only test him long lab, 16 pla, he infect him, now replicate him inside long E. coli bacteria. Deputy Prime Minister Blong Australia, he deny him also me got one plus split na melong cabinet, long future plans Blong government, long migration. Report he talk Home Affairs Minister Tony Burke, he supposed long announce him all senis, whereby he come up long migration policy Blong Australia this week, long one plus speech where only postpone him or suruk him, he go before long National Press Club. Only Billy Paulson proposal Blong cabinet, he consider him long Monday. Richard Miles, he talk in oga disagreement inside yet long government side. Na display me penisim on news Blong yumi long tete. Thank you, Sam.
7: Thank you, Natasha. Vice President na Attorney General Blong Autonomous Region Blong Bougainville, Ezekiel Masati, like him by all member Blong Papua New Guinea Parliament. He must read him a clear good long old report where Minister Blong Bougainville Affairs Manasseh Makiba by putting ego long parliament long number 27 Blong Displa Moon. Displa emol joint consultation report Melanesian Agreement Framework na referendum results where last blood joint supervisory body meeting long Wednesday even alright him. Mr. Masati Token by all member he read him na tok tok long in all same start long process ego long parliament he vote long or write him this referendum result long Bougainville he come up independent. That's all Mr. Masati talk Bougainville final position he clear penis all same by all his starting work long self-government long 1st September 2027. Na declare him independence long number one long September 2030.
9: Mibla anticipate him also display by last JSB blow to plug up man lo display term because national government by golo election lo next year. So based long all previous consultations, Mibla finally put pen to paper, na mi pla agree long sample something. Importantly, I'm also to pla government all sign him number one post referendum consultation report, number two Melanesian agreement framework. Now this is all document there. I'm important because law I'm requiring Minister of Bougainville Affairs, bring him this post consultation report. One time referendum result, he go to Parliament, ratification. Melanesian agreement framework and part of this post consultation report. So, Tupla government all sign off long post consultation report. Na too long Melanesian agreement framework. So I'm now stop long minister now, lo Bougainville Affairs, Honorable Manasseh Makiba. Tupla government too agree also long 27 long this la moon lo August. Emba minister bring him this pla referendum result, one time post consultation report, na Melanesian agreement framework, you go to parliament. National Parliament. This plan now, and by triggering of this plan ratification process.
7: So all member blong parliament by study more display report before long narpla meeting blong parliament blong vote long ratification blong referendum result.
9: Mi bla make him clear also this la date ya and blong minister lo bringing me go inside long national parliament and by triggering of discussions namel long all members. Me play like you as much time long all national members long digesting all these reports and also all can make him informed discussion long parliament. Now this ratification process yeah and by now not end law 27 and we start long process long introduction you go inside. Parliament, it look long, most probably the other sitting long September. I'm now bully conclude him this plan and make him decision now, as required by law. Long either endorse him referendum result, want them all this plan report, or no God. Me appeal long all national members, lo read him. It's a post-consultation report na Melanesian Agreement Framework because this tupla report, yeah, barata, they were written in the affirmative. Minimal sem behind him yet referendum result. The report that they write him lo reflect him also answer by yes long endorsement.
7: So, maski Papua New Guinea Parliament emi ratify this referendum result or nogat, like na position blong yupla long Bougainville long site long independence emi clear pinis.
9: Also, me talk, even though na preemptive decision blong National Parliament, but me pla lo site blong Bougainville, me pla clear lo strategy lo make him this ratification he fail. Na position blo Bougainville let me clear. Me play no it's non-negotiable. President let me repeat him lo JSB also lo 1st of September lo 2027 me play by go inside lo self government na me lo 27 to 2030 1st of September 2030 but me play stop lo self government na lo 1st of September lo 2030. And by got declaration long independence. That's non-negotiable. Finally, me must talk also. This plus set him date. Final position, me plus been put in tassel a year, lo 2030, locks him independence. Me plus no been put him a specific date. Tassel lo 2 weeks ago, or Bougainville Leaders Independence Consultative Forum, one plus important body blo Bougainville, where me comprise. All get a stakeholder of Bougainville. Only sit down, only make a resolution also. Me will endorse him final position of Bougainville by self-government lo 1st of September, lo 27. Now me will make him two resolution now, also independence, and by 1st of September, 2030. So I'm recommendation now of Bougainville Leaders Independence Consultative Committee. Na Bougainville Constituent Assembly, time I sit down na look lo mama law, time I adopt him, and we can adopt him this day too, also date long independence. But we are very clear, Bharata, we are very clear on not only what our position is currently, but very clear that the people have spoken very loudly. Now this is a government long. President Toro Ama wanted me also vice president. All the time, me play talk also, me play no at Narpla mandate. This is like government, I mean, exist, lo delivery mandate, lo people, lo Bougainville. If we take any other decisions apart from the what the people had voted for, then we have failed our duties as Bougainville leaders.
7: And Vice President, na Attorney General, Blong Autonomous Region, Blong Bougainville, Ezekiel Massat.
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7: Papua New Guinea, emi so im commitment long em long come out long this financial action task force grey list where only put him PNG ego inside long moon February. This is so im long how as the parliament is swearing in new permanent parliamentary committee long financial integrity na anti money laundering. Chairman Blong Display Committee and Open Member Blong Medang Province Brian Kramer, na Oro Province Governor Gary Jufa, na Sampla Moa Member Blong Parliament, e Member Blong Display Committee. Natasha Metten, he asked Mr. Kramer, long talk clear more, Blong Display Parliamentary Committee.

0: Aya Tambua, and you may got two Governor Law Oro province, which is Honorable Gary Chupa. You may got Nalpla 2 Plum members, all of 5 Plum. You may got Member Law Sinobundi, recently elected Member Law Adang province, Sinobundi open seat. Mr. Vincent Kamura, Honorable Vincent Kamura. Now you may got two last committee member and Law recently elected member for day open, Honorable Desmond Kipa. Now, Mipla by walk, Law Maki Mouse, Law Parliament. Now, Mipla by Iwas, Law this issue now PNG facing, we'll call him grade listing.
1: In a bit of clear more, Law, this committee by walk or someone.
0: So, inside Law Globe, you may got this Law calling Fedif. So, Fedif and this financial action task force. One Law organization where you got close to 40 plus countries come up member, or 38, between 38 to 40 countries, and stuff member of this global organization. Also monitoring money laundering or some corruption, bribery, stealing all public money. So money where lines are heightened, you know, also committee on black crime, and then also try law stealing some money or transferring all overseas, so hiding inside local. So PNG, me plus one plus member, in all of that, if one plus, you got one plus body, I'll call him APG. Asia Pacific Group, M2, you got close to 43 members. So two are maintaining this last standard or same law fight against corruption inside the one country. Now, anti-money laundering. So anti-money laundering or same time you stealing money, law, how about you hide him, now move him around. So work from plan now, law try law finding this law money where no line been stealing, whether it's stealing the forestry or stealing the fisheries or stealing the public money or stealing the private sector, no like hide him. And make work law. So now law find him out where else hide him, how else hide him, how else steal him and stop him. You may now start the gray list, the record law PNG, all been working assessment law country law UME, law site law corruption, anti-money laundering, and people have been failed. So now, I'll put the UMI law gray list. So gray list now, on Nalbla country, time people are like working transaction, one to one country law banks, all about the checking over the transaction now, so come out law PNG. So before, if he, and by easy law selling money to Australia, easy law selling money to Nalbla country, or banks from all by accepting any transfer of money out of PNG, or money go from law PNG. Now, because we've got a gray list, all by stopping past them, not checking good, now money come away and asking kind question, now people must do the kind evidence or paperwork or clear where this money. So whether you government or you ordinary man made in, you like transferring money to the school field or beginning by you or buying one or something in Australia, overseas, all by checking now. Yeah.
1: Me like asking to so now some committee I'm got power law sing out him all witness not all look law government agency. How true by you plan making sure law display agency by all some held accountable law delivering all display reform?
0: Okay, so me plan no got power law prosecute him online. So okay. And it law fatif all been identifying 74 come down to 73 recommendation and all action items. Government law you must take action. Nah, so what you mean like come out law gray list, come or Lucy gray list. So work law plan now and by now you got 23 agency law government, all two work law, one long this law action item where it's concerning agency blong or department blong. You may got police, maybe got ITEC, maybe got prosecution, maybe got customs, immigration, IRC, IPA. So close to 23 agency law government. So now maybe can Parliament committee by go and sing out him all come out. Okay, this call 74 recommendation effective. Give him you plus stop low way. So you plus action him or not? Why you no action him? So don't go. Me plus action him because me plus wait him not plus department. So plus can sing out this department. I talk online. Wait him you plus action him. Why no you no action him? Partly. So me plus by provide him or say put the was oversight. So talk English. But me plus put the was go all departments. And by number one priority law me plus. Because people like come off the grey list. Now, so people over the Papua New Guinea meeting this law recommendation, people can then cutting down or stopping corruption. And so people just sing out them online, come nothing, then people by just talk out us or expose him corruption. But people, Parliament Committee, no got power. People got power to sing out them line, come give stop law, you mean? People got power law, ask him any document or paperwork inside the government system. This law, you may got power. Yeah. But law prosecute him online, people no got power.
2: M display been chairman belong permanent parliamentary committee.

0: executive blong financial integrity na anti-money laundering member blong medayang open Brian Kramer na imibin story one time Natasha Meten.
1: Bungi Mipla, long internet, longabc.net.au/radioaustralia.
0: Office blong Auditor General Long Solomon Islands had me out in one for a report this for a week where he me some national government had me Western nothing $1 billion Solomon dollar for paying all of the workers where no sabe doing any worker. Auditor General had me say government had me Western nothing this for a big for a selen so he me must make sure all of the workers belong him doing worker where government pay him all of the for doing. President Blong Solomon Islands Council of Trade Unions, Tony Kagovai, hemi say, all the workers Blong government save find him hard too much long small pay where government give him all the so him now all the find him narrow way for supporting all the celebra and family Blong all the Caroline Terman, hemi ask him, Mr. Kagovai, long thinking Blong him, long report Blong Auditor General here.
2: Yeah, Milak po say no more that it is regrettable that Attorney Accountant General have raised him issue below absenteeism and loss of unfortunately, but we have to look at the reasons behind too, yeah. Reasons behind absenteeism have been justified loss of payment below public savings and even the level of payment in the private sector have very low wage, below poverty line. Have high time that government have seriously lift him up now. On the payments here. The last survey that the World Bank and ADB carried out, they recommend $990 per worker for 1 week. That's to cover a family of six, husband, wife, and four children. Have we not implemented? Have we not living below there no more for the last 2-3 years? While they are talking about Sisimol thing or same law here, they haven't tackled the issue.
3: Suppose pay blow or get a workman or marry law government, emi low to mass, there's a lot, emi come up in one heavy long all workers, not too low, or get a family blow.
2: Yes. Why have other things happen or say? Time pay him in small. The only way we can do it now is by what a living worker some time ago sa salam kakay lo market and ya cook kakay gardening for salam vegetables for meeting eggs, yeah? But how now by here have we meet him standard below you? When we talk about living standard below you, we're talking about education, food on the table, clothing, medical bill, electricity bill, water bills, those are plus more. You cannot pay low wages what currently the Kenya. It's too small. It's a lousy pay. We have been raising that all these years. Authorities have been sitting on it up until now. The current legal minimum wage now is $8 per hour. What is $8 per hour? It's nothing. And the exchange and the Solomon Island dollar exchange rate below him is too small. So we can talk this and that reasons or say, but Solomon Island pay me say or say no more, sorry for saying this, but it's a lousy pay.
3: Time you talk minimum wage blow get our workers long Solomon Islands $8 low one for an hour. So suppose the family you buy one packet rice na tayo kind of same selenia hem enough or how
2: para but no way near na ya system blooming because when you talk about a packet of rice, a bag of rice, you are talking about say 10 kilo or 20 kilo, you are talking about $200, 170 180 one bag, and then you are talking about a ton of tayo, you were talking about $500 for one carton. Those of you put to blow there, but I have rather new 1 week in Omoe for a family of six. So living below here is quite expensive. But the price is here, it's skyrocket because there's no control. lower price here, which lower workman has not been reviewed for all these years go past here. The number one thing we left for time, the minimum, even the legal minimum wage, where we talk about $8 per hour, is nothing. I don't know where they mess up those the $8 come from. But what I know was the $8 was approved in August 2019, that's 6 years ago. Have no review. It was supposed to be reviewed every 2 years. It was not reviewed. Until this time, they are talking about reviewing it end of this year. But me very doubt. So have no wonder me several or what is going on.
3: Suppose Sanfalalo government harem story blame to fala. What now? By you asking Mogata?
2: Oh, I'm calling on the Prime Minister overhaul of pay below public service here, cookie time now. We want to see his promises where he may broadcasting finish here for doing area with him.
0: I'm Tony Kagovai, President Blong Solomon Islands Council of Trade Unions and National Union of Workers, and him story with them, Caroline Triman. Around 83% long Olgata student long Vanuatu only drop out long formal education before only custom higher secondary school. Hemi all data where Ministry long Education hemi releasing long week year long education reform forum. Hemi raising big fella concern long work long ministry long safeguarding future long or Pikinini more prime minister hemi call long ikat serious action long reform. Lea lo wonbu hemi historian more long hem.
4: Education Reform Forum long Port Vila hemi show him increase long percentage long low literacy between 2017 more 2021. Example long year 4 English low literacy him increase from 35% kasem 56% long 2021. Long forum director long education services Nanise Lapi e present him big flag gap where affect him learning long ol pikinini.
5: 2020 or 2019 when we got COVID there. There's a lot of what lost in teaching and learning time. And impact blehem you may still look today. And even you may any more worse. You may got disaster after disaster almost every year. And then you may got also or strike blow teacher blow you me. So it compound them more the teaching, lost in teaching and learning time. And so, suppose we start things advanced last year, 2025, but it's really good. Same in a nutshell, but me tell you, me plan the paper come back empty. Team blow me behind, me will start process a formal report yet. But to tell us, there's a lot of paper return empty, all beginning, no answer them anything. So, you must start thinking about, time me post some learning blow beginning, there's a lot of wastage in the time for learning.
4: Prime Minister Blo Vanuatu Chotam Napat hemi make him call long conference ya blong ikat total reform long ministry mo department blong education.
6: Education sector blo yumi hemi consumim most low budget blo government hem with them ministry blo health. Kamani mi butum a lot of resources lo tuvala social sector ya because of importance lo tuvala. We want them to ask him one question as we begin the dialogue. And this question, by him, he calls him. When him now, education sector, blue you me, we have me save and show, we have me prepare more young for blue you me, law global opportunities. Second question, when we want them to put him, he calls him. When him now, he go wrong, and the day you me come sit down together, blue you me save review what we have. In terms of resources, in terms of the tools, in terms law or human capacity we may got, and how we could actually develop one education sector where we have resolve all issues we may not have achieved for the last 46 years. More and more, you may start looking full up at the beginning of you may only start drop out. How can we address this? And so the idea blow introduce and strengthen vocational sector and key. Because not every beginning blow you me, only

0: informal education or law site, law academic, and full up. Maybe they are very skillful. But you may need to look, blow how, blow you may build them preacher. And we want them ask him every DGs, participate. And if they come on time. Look no good time where all ministers are listed up here, some day if they come late. This is part of reform, you must talk about, no? Huh? You must say part of reform, yeah. Punctuality. Full up, if they come late, no walk. Suppose we want them to start with them reform, it has to start with us. And some of you are performing below par, reform. Some of you, me, when you miss up here, you have a lot of knowledge inside the you, but you are not utilizing that knowledge. How can we maximize this opportunity? Suppose you may route today from better tomorrow, blow me, let you me route. And me appeal, blow you me, everyone, let's work together. Also, more Nivan. And come up with a more new pathway, blow him, if we bring him total transformation, blow education sector, blow you me.
1: Unemployment rate long Vanuatu hemi big one. One recent labor force survey hemi show him say close up half long all young people age 15 kasem 24 only no stop long any employment, education or training.
2: And hemi finishing report blong lea lawonbu. And hem too hemi finishing this fella program blong yumi long today and hem all of the program blong yumi long this fella week. From me, Sam Seke, Tokmakim, me fella everyone, me say you got him good for the weekend and looking me more long Monday. Bye bye now.
3: And welcome, listeners, through local radio on NRL Friday. I'm Andrew Moore with Luke Lewis and Michael Carianis. We're in the boardroom. It's the Warriors and Penrith. It's Indigenous Round, and the Warriors Haka is happening as we speak.

I've seen a few things this week that give me nightmares. Nothing more so than James Fisher-Harris with that tongue that's still dancing at those eyes. It was full on. Well done. Well done to the Warriors. That was really great for us to see, and I hope it came through on the radio as well. Warriors team, fullback Charles Nichol-Klukestad, the wingers Dallin Watney-Jelezniak and Alifiano Khan-Pereira, centres Ali Liatawa and Leka Halasima, 5'8 Chanel Harris-Tavita and Luke Metcalf at halfback in jersey 18 for Tamati Martin. Lock Aaron Clark, second row is Jacob Laban and Kurt Capewell, front row is Mitch Barnett and the captain James Fisher-Harris, the hooker Wade Egan and a bench of Sam Healy, Tanner Stow-Smith, Morgan Gannon, Eddie Iramaya Tuava, Tane Tuapiki and Adam Pompey, the coach Andrew Webster. The Panthers team, Dylan Edwards out again for the third straight week. Fullback is the 20-year-old Jackson Edgar. The wingers are Tom Jenkins looking for his 29th try tonight. He's on one wing, Brian To'o on the other. Centres Paul Alamotti and Isaac Tungor. 5'8 Jack Cole in jersey 18, replacing Jack Cogger. Halfback Nathan Cleary. Lock the fellow co-captain Isaiah Yeo. Second row is Liam Martin and Isaiah Papali'i. Front rowers are Lindsay Smith in his 100th NRL game. And Moses Leota. The hooker is Freddie Lussick. And the bench, Billy Scott, Scott Sorensen, Liam Henry, Billy Phillips, Blaze Talangi, who's been dropped the last couple of weeks, and Luron Patea in jersey 21, the coach Ivan Cleary. Very fancy Indigenous jersey worn by the referee Jared Sutton. The touch judges are Matt Noyan and Zbigniew Chiklasa Adamski with Ashley Klein in the bunker. I'm Andrew Moore with Luke Lewis and also Michael Carianis. And the second game comes from the Sydney Football Stadium tonight. Sydney Roosters playing Canterbury. You'll hear that with Glenn Lauder, Dean Halitau and Bridget Murphy. Righto, NRL Friday begins. After last night, the Cowboys crunched the Gold Coast 30 points to 8, and the kickoff goes down to the northeast corner. It's allowed to bounce by the Panthers, and they end up with it 11 metres out from their own line, 5 in from the eastern touchline. Liam Martin plays it, comes left away to Brian To'o, and he's dealt with by Barnett, Clark and Ulto Egan. Stood in the tackle though, 10 out from his own goal line. Played to Lussick, centre field left to Moses Leota. Runs into Laban. Egan

0: In there as well as he hits the deck. 15 out from the Penrith line. They started very slowly against Canberra and Mudgee last week. Penrith, they won't want to do the same here as Lindsay Smith on play four. He's tackled 18 out from his own line by Metcalf. It comes right to Yeo. He explodes past Metcalf. Tackled 24 out from his own line. Centre field, southern end. Blade to Lussick. Goes left. Kick downfield from Jack Cole. Straight down the throat of Watney Jelezniak, who catches it. 21 out from his own line. Heads over the 30. Great tackle. Terrific chase led by Lussick. And he'll play the ball about 13 short of halfway. Comes left and Nickel Klugstar's crunched to the ground by Liotta and Yeo. 11 short of halfway. 1 minute gone. No score as now it comes to the right edge. Liotta. He's going to be taken here by Papali'i and also in there was Tungor. Played 5 short of halfway. Egan goes left to Barnett. Met in the tackle by Smith over the top. Yeo down low and Lussick. 1 metre in Warriors territory. Dummy half Egan. Goes himself. Tried to get 6 more tackles into an offside marker. Threw a wayward pass that it's knocked on by Barnett. Or no, knocked on by Penrith. Penrith got the first cut, so Warriors will get another set with a scrum feed about a metre on their own side of halfway. 2 minutes gone, Luke Lewis. Good evening to you. No score.
1: Well, if this does not get you excited for September, I don't know what will, because the start of this game, absolutely phenomenal. The defence from the Warriors, amazing. Limited the metres to, I think, the Panthers, about 20 metres. And then the carry there from Dallin Watney-Zelezniak, 100 miles an hour, and the shot from Freddie Lussick to start this game, absolutely brilliant.
0: So now the scrum fed and won by the Warriors. We'll hear from Michael Carriana shortly as well as it goes left now to Halasima. That's 6 metres in Penrith territory. To the right, Fisher Harris to Barnett. He's going to be caught 35 metres out from the Penrith line. Papali'i was in there with Lussick and he's slow to his feet, grabbing his chin. Mitch Barnett saying, I caught one around the face, sir. Ball play to Wigan. Goes left. Fisher Harris is nailed against his former teammate, Liam Martin. 31 out from the Penrith line. Egan to the right. Clark got it away. Metcalf. He turns it on the inside to Laban. Ball and all tackle of beauty from Isaiah Yeo. And now the Warriors are 24 out from the Penrith line. Egan goes left to Aaron Clark up the middle. Through Smith. Taken by Yeo. 16 out from the goal line. Southern end on the last. Egan goes left. Pick from Luke Metcalf to the southeast corner. Pressure on Toto. Up they go. Hand from the Warriors, I fancy. It's tapped back now by Liotta. Comes to the right. Play on for Metcalf. Puts in another kick. And it's half volley brilliantly by Tungor. He's got it for Penrith and he's caught 15 out from his own goal line, getting the start with McLean Injun. A great effort by Isaac Tungor. Plays and then goes left to Toto, and he's caught 29 out from his own line. Michael Carriana, 3 minutes 15 gone, no score.
2: Yeah, that was beautiful work from Isaac Tungor, because it was 2 good kicks there from Luke Metcalf. The first one hit the deck and then he found another one, but Tungor did a beautiful clean-up work and did well just to get out of his in-goal area as well, because Penrith have been on the back foot to start this game.
0: This is like last week in Mudgee, the way Canberra started, being the Warriors, and the way Penrith started is now it comes left to Liotta, and he's called 5 short of halfway, surrounded by Barnett and Clark. On the last, Lussick goes right to Cleary. Spent a lot of his childhood in Auckland when his dad was coaching the Warriors. Kicks it down the throat of Nickel Klugstar, and he returns it straight past Liam Martin. Now tackled 29 out from his own line by Alan Boddy. Played and it comes open side right to Cam Pereira. Liotta's there with Smith and Lussick in defence. 10 short of halfway. 4 minutes gone. Scoreless start. Warriors and Panthers at a sold-out Mount Smart Stadium. Watney Jelezniak. They spread it away to the right edge. Here's Halasima. He's taken over the top by Cole. 8 metres in Penrith territory. The moment the Warriors are all over them. It's played to Laban. Goes left. Watney Jelezniak. Slip through one. Now claimed by Yeo. 32 out. And it's a set restart. Late in the tackle count going to the Warriors. Penrith cannot keep up with him at the moment. 22 out. The Warriors are on the attack. Metcalf plays the ball to Wigan. Centre field left to Clark, away to Fisher Harris. Bustling run into Cleary, Alamotti and Martin finally felled. 10 metres out from the Penrith line, but that's only play 2. No score. 4 minutes 40 gone, but the Warriors look likely here. Egan goes right. Clark steps straight past Liotta, who didn't even bother with a tackle attempt. Try to Aaron Clark. That was coming for the life of you. They are all over Penrith early on. 4-0 Warriors. Try to Aaron Clark. Only 5 minutes gone. This is nearly identical to last Saturday in Mudgee. Luke Lewis, what a start by the home team.
1: Yeah, amazing start. Just their energy, absolutely electrifying at the moment. Right from the kickoff, their defence has been brutal. They're running hard. They're running direct. They're fighting on the ground. Everyone knows their role. But just here, this is just a simple try. It's pretty poor defence, really, from the Panthers, who are obviously leading the competition. But Aaron Clark just gets the ball. One off the the ruck, comes off his right foot. There's a bit of a space.

0: There goes over as easy as you like, and that is brilliant work from Aaron Clark. Outstanding from the Warriors and poor defence from the Panthers.
1: Yeah, you mentioned the space there, Louis. It was just Liam Martel was a bit slow to react out of marker there, and just enabled Aaron Clark to take advantage of Moses Leota, unable to move as fast as him laterally, and Liam Martel too slow in cover. Just a real soft try from the Warriors, who have started this game absolutely red hot.
2: Only the 10th try of his career, Aaron Clark, and half of them have been this year. And that was easy as you like from 10 metres out. A little bit of a right foot step, but just got straight through.
0: And what about Moses Leota?
2: Here's Luke Metcalf first. 11 out just to the left of the post. 4-0 Warriors. Here's Metcalf. Only his third NRL game of the year. Off to the Dragons next year with a right boot. He pilots it right between the post. Warriors 6, Penrith 0. Luke Lewis, what about Moses Leota?
0: Well, we're 7 minutes in, and he's very tired already. And then just there, when he comes off the line, he just comes up, he gets absolutely wrong-footed, he gets stuck in the mud. And you don't usually see that from someone like Moses Leota. So that just goes to show you how quick this game really is.
2: So 6-0 Warriors, NRL Friday on ABC Sport with Luke Lewis, Michael Carrianos, I'm Andrew Moore, and then it's Roosters Bulldogs at the Sydney Football Stadium, where the three of us will be tomorrow on air from 2, culminating in the South Parramatta game from 7:30. It's a South home game at the SFS tomorrow night. Gee, must win for them. Kickoff goes down to the southeast corner. It's caught by Nickel Klukestar. He gives the pass left to Mitch Barnett, and he's tackled 15 out from his own line, 10 in from touch on the eastern side. Thank the host broadcaster for his brilliant camera work.
0: Why do we always get that here?
2: I don't know. Slaven now tackled 22 out from his own line. But as the listeners point out, Pastor, we're not going to games. We've got to put up with what we get. Here's Fisher-Harris. Caught 29 out from his own line by Cleary. Plays the ball now. Egan goes left away. Capewell. Yo is there and Leota. 11 short of halfway. 15 in from the eastern touchline. Capewell, another former Panther, as the Warriors work at centre field right. They have it 5 short of halfway. As the tackle comes, and it's played on the last from Clark. Goes right, Metcalf. Right boot, the ball just outside his 40. Jenkins underneath it with the catch, and he got straight past Watney Zalesniak and Leah Tower. Caught by Laban on the Penrith 30. Plays the ball to Cole. Sends it right to Alamotti. Runs into Metcalf and two others, including Leah Tower. 11 metres short of halfway. It's Warriors 6, Penrith 0 after 7.5 minutes as Jackson Edgar gets the pass away right to Toto, but he goes literally nowhere. Caught 10 short of halfway by Capewell and Clark. Plays the ball now to Edgar. Goes right to Alamotti. And Alamotti's going to be taken about 2 short of halfway. Egan was in there along too with Harris DeVita. Lussing goes left to Leota. And he's tackled 8 metres in Warriors territory. Bring up the last and then shove back. They are physically all over them. The Warriors, that is, on the last. The kick comes from Cole. Straight down to Nickel Klukestar with the catch. 12 out from his own line. Goes on that big turning circle. Returns it into Martin and Yo. 13 out from the Warriors line. 8 minutes gone. Warriors 6, Penrith 0 as it's played to Harris DeVita. He sends it left and going straight through the defence there is Leotau, or rather Alasima. And he's put to the ground. They've already missed a heap of tackles, Penrith. He plays. It comes open side right to Cam Pereira. He's caught on his own 30 by Smith and Leota. Centre field, northern end. Egan dummy half. Goes right to Watney Zalesniak. Crunch to the ground by Cole. Also in there, Papali in Lussick. 12 short of halfway. Egan. Centering pass left to Barnett. Claimed by Lussick and Smith. 5 short of halfway. Last tackle, Warriors. Egan goes right. Metcalf the kick. It's 6-0 Warriors. Straight down it goes to Jackson Edgar with the catch. 11 out from his own line. Looks to be a great chase. Trying to get on the outside of them, and oh gee, it's a high tackle there from Leah Tower. A good step from Jackson Edgar, and the reward is a penalty to Penrith on its own 20 metre line. 9 minutes gone, Luke Lewis. Warriors 6, Penrith 0.
0: Yeah, he gets a nice little slap around the chin there. Edgar does, but they get a penalty, and I reckon the Panthers need it because they have struggled to get out of their own end with the way that the Warriors have started. But this, you don't want to do this with the Panthers, though. When you are on top, you're dominating field position. You don't want to be giving soft penalties away and giving them field position.
2: This is what Canberra did last week, Louis. They were right on top, and then as a set restart given away late in the tackle count on halfway, Penrith went downfield to score. Let's see what happens here from the tap. 5 metres in Penrith Warriors territory. Papali'i plays a great run, Lindsay Smith. He's going to be taken, though, by Fisher-Harris. Plays the ball, 34 out from the goal line to Lussick. Goes right to Yo. Up the centre he travels into Barnett, Egan, and Aaron Clark around the ankles. 29 out from the Warriors' goal line. 6-0, the Waz lead. Played to Lussick, goes left, Leota. Bit of a step and a jink into Laban, Fisher-Harris and Barnett. But he's tackled 18 metres out from the Warriors' goal line in front of the northern post.

0: played to Lussick, comes to the left to Lindsay Smith, plays out the back to Cole, then quick hands Alamotti, terrible tip on, knocked backwards by Jenkins, no knock on, says referee Sutton. I thought it went backwards, but he's ruled a knock on. And then Jenkins throws the ball at Fisher Harris's head. I wouldn't advise that to you, Milky.
1: No, he dummied it.
0: Oh, he didn't actually hit him?
1: And he said, no, made you flinch.
0: Because Fisher Harris did flinch and then, like, wiped something off his cheek and then looked at Jenkins as if to say, I'll crush you, milkman. It is 6-0 to the Warriors, Michael Carrianos.
2: Yeah, it does just pull there from the Penrith Panthers. Nothing you've seen all too often. And look, Jenkins does deserve to throw the ball at Fisher Harris. He dummies to throw it out, and that's actually hit it at him because Fisher Harris just gives him a little nudge late. Very late.
0: He did. He probably deserved a ball to be thrown at him from close range, but Jenkins, I think halfway through, thought, no.
2: Uh-oh.
0: No. So from the restart, it's Leah Tower, and rather Halasima, who plays it outside his 20. Comes right to Clark, and it's another set restart given away by Penrith. So the first two go to the Warriors on their own 30, and at the moment, Penrith is really giving itself no chance. Fisher Harris caught 12 short of halfway by Martin. Plays it to Wigan. Goes right to Barnett. Out the back, Metcalf. Short pass there onto Laban, who's been outstanding all year, Jacob Laban. Caught here by Leota and Cole. 3 short of halfway. Egan out of dummy half. Heaps of ground. Up over the opposition 40. Taken by Yo. 36 out from the Penrith goal line. 19 in from touch, western side. Play now to Nickel Klukestad. Goes left, Barnett. Then a whole run for Capewell. Sends it back to Luke Metcalf. He's right between the sticks. If this keeps going, the Warriors are going to pump Penrith. Warriors are outstanding. Metcalf the try, and he just took a moment to take it all in, shut his eyes, and just let it soak in his return to the NRL. Warriors 10, Penrith 0. Nearly 12 minutes gone. It's all one-way traffic at Mount Smart Stadium, Luke Lewis.
1: Yeah, well, you create your own luck, don't you? And it's just all come from hard work here from the Warriors to kick off this opening 12 minutes of the game. But Lukey Metcalf gets the ball. It was probably a line ball. Could have been forward, but happy to get away with that one there. They can't go back on that play now that the try's been awarded. But nice little pass. Beautiful hole there from Kirk Capewell. It looks like he's going to run an inline, then really late, just changes on the outside of Nathan Cleary, and then just draw and pass the fullback, and the man who passed the ball to Capewell, and he just goes over as you like there, Lukey Metcalf. So how good is that from the Warriors?
2: Yeah, big play, big moment. Luke Metcalf's been fine his trade in the New South Wales Cup, but he knows he wants to run this side, dominate this side, and be the halfback
0: that
2: we
0: meant
2: saw last year.
0: Good, didn't
2: yeah,
0: it, MC? Yeah.
2: You know, he's been wanting this opportunity, and to in the first 13 minutes, to put on the performance that he already has tonight shows the classy player that he is. And we talk about depth around the Warriors. This guy's their fourth choice half realistically this year.
0: 10-0 Warriors lead. 13 minutes gone. They are absolutely giving it to Penrith, who are listless. Here's Metcalf. 11 out in front with the right boot. Strikes it and makes no mistake. He's 2 out of 2. Penrith and the Warriors. Warriors up 12-0. 13 minutes gone on NRL Friday with Luke Lewis, Michael Carrianos, I'm Andrew Moore. Next at Sydney Roosters and Canterbury Bankstown at the Sydney Football Stadium. And we'll check in with the team at halftime. Glenn Lauder, Dean Halitau and Bridget Murphy. So, fantastic start by the Warriors. Oh, and I do find it ridiculous that people still want to suggest it's a two-horse race, this premiership. Warriors at their best all year have been one of the best. And then you look at the way Cronulla's playing, winning 9 out of 10. And even if the Dolphins find a way into the top four, they can score tries from anywhere. It is not a two-horse race. Here comes the Warriors from the kickoff, and they have it 8 metres out from their own goal line as the tackle's made. In fact, just outside the 10 is where Barnett's finally put to the ground by Leota. Later Wigan goes left to Fisher Harris. Leota's there with Lussick and Smith, but the Warriors forwards are just carving Penrith to pieces here. Now to the left, Capewell, away to Harris to Vita. Then on it goes to Halasima. Fends away from Cleary, and then fortunately for Martin, he slipped over Halasima, so he's now claimed 31 out from his own line, 10 in from the eastern touchline. Next play goes right to Clark. He's caught by Lindsay Smith. He'll get to his feet and play it with the Warriors up 12-0. Kick from Metcalf. Slightly hurried on play 4. He's drilled it down to the southern end of the ground. Backtracking Edgar. He finally gets there. 10 out from his own goal line. And it's a great chase. And he's ragdolled by the chase of Laban and Barnett. 15 out from his own goal line. Plays the ball now to Cole. Short side left it goes to Tungor. And he's wrapped up by Mitch Barnett. Plays the ball now. 9 in from the western touchline. Comes right to Jenkins. He's filled. 29 out from his own line. Boy, this is

0: at the moment. 12-0 Warriors. Here's Papali'i in centre field. He scored 11 short of halfway. Plays the ball now. They work it to the left side. Stepping run here from Cole, but easily picked off by Metcalf, just short of halfway. Played on the last. And Lussett goes right to Cleary. He sends a kick straight down the throat of Nickel Klugstar. Oh, he took it low to the ground, Chance. 12 out from his own line. Brings it back to the 20. That's where he's claimed. Louis, quarter of an hour gone. Warriors 12, Penrith 0.
1: Yeah, my only fear with the Warriors is the way that they've started is so fast. Can they hold this speed? Well, you know Penrith will hang in there. They'll bide their time. They'll wait for an opportunity. So they've really got to keep this pressure on. But what did that take there from Chance? His hands were out in front of him. He took it.
0: Here's Egan. Goes left away. Capewell. Dummies goes himself. Tall tried to offload but couldn't. He's taken there by Cleary. Just short of half. Way eastern side, 14 in from touch, played to Egan, goes right to Clark. Of course, the other plan for the Warriors whilst they're in this mood is to put Penrith away in this opening 20-25 minutes. Egan goes right, Metcalf a metre in Penrith territory with a right foot kick, pressure on Jenkins, up he goes with the catch, bounced away from Laban, got away from Fisher Harris, and now he scored 24 out from his own line. 15 minutes 30 gone, Warriors 12, Penrith 0, with the early tries to Aaron Clark and Luke Metcalf. His toe going nowhere, and he's finally held on his own 30, and a little bit of a late leg drive takes him over it. Plays it to Lussick. Dummies goes himself. Gained about 8. Caught 10 short of halfway by Clark and Harris DeVita. Plays the ball to dummy half Edgar. Goes left to Yo. He's tackled 3 short of halfway. Plays it now to Edgar. Comes short side right to Liam Martin. Spins, good run. Felled 38 metres out from the line by Capewell. 12 in from touch eastern side. Played on the last. Lussick goes left. Cleary away to Cole. And it's Cole who puts up the kick. Down to the right wing of Watanasia Lesniak with a good catch. He's taken by Papali'i. 12 out from his own line, Michael. 16 minutes 30 gone. Warriors 12, Penrith 0.
2: Well, that's their best set, the Penrith Panthers. They're going to have the Warriors playing the ball twice inside their red zone for the first time this game. So this is a big opportunity. As long as they stay disciplined, they might actually get a better territory to start the next set.
0: This is two completely different sides. The way the Warriors are running at the ball compared to Penrith, but it's Ali Liatawa who watches his centre partner, Leka Halasima, put it down after a strong run. And it will be a Penrith scrum feed. Louis, that is the error the Warriors were hoping to avoid, and it came in the play the ball.
1: Yeah, and you know what? It's that sticky spray. It gets you every time. If you've got too much on, and you go to plant the ball down, he goes to pull his hand away. He actually did a really good job to get up, get a nice, clean play the ball. But the sticky spray pulled the ball off the ground, and it come out of his hand, and that's the error that the Panthers are looking for. They hang in there, so if they can turn this into points, well, they'll be filthy, the Warriors.
0: That's the thing. If Penrith turn this into a try, for example, or a repeat set, whatever the case may be, it might be a complete turnaround. A bit of push and shove between Lindsay Smith and Mitch Barnett. Not the way it was in a scrum, you know, in blocker's day.
1: He's carrying on a bit, Mitchie Barnett.
0: Yeah, there's pork chop action. But they're only little pork chops. There's not a lot of meat on the bone. Scrum fed and one. Lussick sends it left to Jenkins. And he's going to be caught. 24 out from the goal line of the Warriors by Laban. 19 in from touch, western side. Lussick goes right, Yo to Liotta. And he's over the 20 into Fisher Harris and two others. Stands in the tackle. 18 out from the goal line. And a set restart here, I believe, for Penrith. Yeah. It's waved on now as Lindsay Smith gets to the 10-metre line. Put to the ground by Laban. 9 out from the goal line. Penrith on the attack, down 12-0. Smith bites a wedgie. Plays it anyway. Comes on the inside to Isaac Tungor. Dumped to the ground, 8 metres out. Laban was in there with Barnett and Nickel Klugstar. Barnett gave him a shove. And it's another set restart for the Panthers. Another set begins. Yo, up the middle. Dragged to the ground. 5 out by Egan and Capewell. Play to Lussick. He goes right clear. Oh, shocking play, Penrith. Clear to Liam Martin, who slapped at it like a seal and knocked it on. Really ordinary stuff from the Panthers, and the Warriors get it 15 metres out from their own line as the tackle comes just inside their 20, and a bit of push and shove in back play, and Liam Martin showing some frustration. It's play on as it comes left to Capewell. Liam Martin misses about his 8th missed tackle of the night. Comes back at him with Liotta and Cleary, 12 short of halfway. 18 minutes 30 gone. Warriors 12, Penrith 0. Ball played and it comes right to Watanasia Lesniak. In off the right wing. Plays it quickly to Wiegand, 7 short of halfway. Back to Watanasia Lesniak. He strolled straight through one tackle attempt. Was that Martin missing another one? It was. As Fisher Harris comes from the field for a blow. And it's Tanis Dowers-Smith out there now for the Warriors. He's tackled by Liotta. 34 out from the goal line. It comes left, Harris to Vita. Puts up a left foot kick to the wing of To'o. Up they go. It comes down now.

0: for the Warriors. Great effort by Alassima. 2 metres out, but he's tackled. Changeover. Penrith somehow survived, but it is 12-0 Warriors after 19 minutes.
1: Well, this game is so fast that the referee missed 2 drop balls. The line speed from the Warriors are putting so much pressure on the Panthers, they don't know what to do when it comes to attack. And the way that they're making their way upfield, they're absolutely gobbling the Panthers up at the moment.
0: It's like watching first grade against New South Wales Cup.
1: Absolutely.
2: The Panthers are being bullied like we've never seen before. This is an out-and-out bullying from the Warriors.
0: To'o 5 out from his own line. Plays it to Lussick. Goes left to Jenkins. Caught by Stow, Smith and Egan. 11 out from his own line. 3 plays in. Moses Leota comes off for Penrith. Replaced by Scott Sorensen, who's been in good form. But now Penrith on play 4, still 18 out from their own goal line, and an innocuous run from Cole. Cleary, a let's get out of here kick, but it's very shallow. He aims it towards the eastern touchline. He won't find touch, and is picked off by Nicol Klutstar, 11 short of halfway. This is extraordinary. 20 minutes gone. Warriors 12, Penrith 0. Penrith do not look like they're in this at all. Here's Khan Pereira. Great tackle down low by Lindsay Smith. 7 short of halfway, but can the Warriors put them away? Khan Pereira milking for a penalty, doesn't get it. Played to Harris Tevita, goes right to Watney Lesniak. He's caught 2 metres in Penrith territory. Smith was there with Sorensen. Now played again. To the right, they work at Barnett. Right up the middle, he goes into Cole Papali'i and one other being Lussick. 38 out from the goal line. 2 tackles left, Warriors. Egan, centre field left away to Clark up the middle. Great run by Clark. The Penrith forwards cannot contain them. 22 out, Yeo made the tackle. Played on the last. Comes left, Metcalf. Crossfield kick, look out. Khan Pereira against To'o. Flying through as Alassima came off him and over the dead ball line. So it's going to be a 20-metre tap and a 7 tackle set for Penrith. 21 minutes gone. Warriors 12, Penrith 0. Michael Carrianis.
2: I thought To'o might have batted this ball dead, Andrew. Do you think it was a knock
1: on? I thought it was a knock on off the Warriors' shoulder. Oh, no, could that be Brian, actually?
0: He made that action, didn't he, Brian?
1: Looks like Brian Hands gets up there.
0: They're checking it. Oh, yeah, no, I think you're right, Michael. Gee, that's good eyes. Yeah, To'o came off his right hand over the dead ball line. So it's now going to be a goal line dropout. Cleary, short one towards the western side. Perfect distance. Not back by Jenkins. Straight to Isaac Tungall. That is brilliant. And Penrith get a footy back.
2: A bit like Mitch Moses last Sunday, Andrew.
1: Yeah, he has to have the best strike rate at 100%. Short line dropouts.
0: Yeah. Yeah, Mitch Moses last week for Parramatta against the West Tigers. Not so good. Here's Scott Sorensen. Going to be taken by Stow, Smith, Capewell and Harris Tevita. 28 out from the Penrith line. 22 minutes gone. Warriors 12, Penrith nil. The good news for Panthers fans, they're only down by 12 despite being completely outplayed to this point. Here's Lindsay Smith. Tackle 15 short of halfway. Played to Lussick. Goes left to Cole. Cut out pass to Jenkins down the touchline. Over the 40. Nicol Klutstar can't make the tackle. Still going. Put the fend on Metcalf. Spinning in the tackle. Metcalf held on. 20 metres out. Jenkins will play it on the last. Cole goes to the right. Centre field. Cleary. Terrible cut out pass. Good hand by Lussick. Poor pass to Alamotti. Alamotti's dumped to the ground. 16 out. Again, terrible play from Penrith. Changeover. Warriors get the footy back. They look confused. They look exhausted mentally.
1: Well, it's funny. It's Nathan Cleary. Well, you don't ever really sort of say this about Nathan Cleary, but his skill's always perfect. Now, that pass needed to be out in front. It sort of puts Freddie Lussick back behind. It stops all the momentum. It gives the Warriors enough time to get their defensive line right, and they couldn't get anything done. But great scramble defence again there from the Warriors.
0: Here's the Warriors now with the footy leading 12-0. I'll tell you what, though, I just want to highlight again that run from Tom Jenkins. That was unreal. He is more than just a try scorer. He is a great runner. He's quick, he's tough, he's evasive, and he is top shelf. Here's the Warriors now. Metcalf takes on the line, got through Alamotti. Now he's collected by Cleary. 10 short of halfway. Egan delayed the pass right. Stow, Smith, Barnett to Nicol Klutstar. He got straight past Cole. Now caught on halfway, centre of the pitch. He'll play it on the last. Wade Egan spins it left. He didn't want it, Harris Tevita. It goes left, Capewell, Alassima, then down the touchline, Khan Pereira. They're a couple offside as he kicks it downfield. It's caught 7 out from the goal line by Tungor. He straightens into Metcalf and Tanner Stow-Smith. 18 out from the line, and Leke Alassima, he's clutching at a quad up near the abductor.
2: I thought it was
0: for the Warriors.
2: An old school speed tackle from Alamotti there. The way he ended up, it was very dangerous.
0: What about that one from Ali Brigginshaw last week? Oh, you're right. Gee whiz.
1: That wasn't a spear tackle. He goes straight over his shoulder, the momentum. He's not lifting him. He's actually falling backwards.
2: He falls on him, but he ends up in a dangerous
1: place. He'll get put in trouble. Okay. He'll get in trouble.

0: It was one with no intent. It was
1: no intent.
0: Yeah. Undone at speed.
2: It wasn't lifted like a speed.
0: Mate. Yeah, yeah.
1: Alamotti.
3: Player Ash.
1: Alamotti.
0: Paul Alamotti.
3: Paul. Paul.
0: I wonder whether he's even sin bin here. The fact they've stopped play with Penrith in possession, I reckon he's gone.
1: It would suck if he does, because he does not go in to lift him here. It's
3: when
1: the momentum
3: pass
1: of the player.
3: He lifts into a dangerous position. It's on report in the bin. It's
0: out of
3: the
0: penalty. So I'm not arguing with you, Louis, but I do get it, because at the end of the day, they always, rightly or wrongly, they put the emphasis on the defender with a duty of care, and he did put him in a very dangerous position.
1: See how he falls over the top of him, though? He's actually going back. Like, he's not lifting him and putting him into a spear attack.
0: See, a former player who's experienced it can say that. I can't, because yeah. That looked horrifying.
1: No, it does look, it still looks horrible, but yeah. The player's momentum's flipping over his shoulder as he's falling back. He's not actually lifting him up and then driving him into the turf. Look, I can understand why they're doing it, but yeah, I would have been happy with just a penalty there, even though it doesn't look...
2: It looked dramatic live. Like, I saw it in the corner. It looked dramatic live, and then the run of play. And then, yeah, at first I thought it was a genuine spear tackle when I first saw it. But as Louis said, he sort of crouched Alamotti, and it's the momentum of the tackle with Halasima just running basically over the top of Alamotti is the reason he ends up on his head. It's definitely a penalty. Sin binning's probably a little bit on the harsher side for mine.
0: I get it, though. I'm not disagreeing with either of them.
2: Yeah.
0: To me,
2: yeah.
0: It is a sin bin. The way the game's controlled these days. Here's Towsmith anyway from the tap, and he's caught 28 out from the Penrith goal line, plays the ball and they work it to the right side as the bench becomes a feature. Here's Jeremiah Tuava, who's shoved back 25 out from the 12-man Panthers line, and it's already 12-0 Warriors. What a chance here for the home team. Metcalf turns it into Laban. He takes on Papali'i, and also in there for the Panthers looks to be Liam Henry. 12 out from the goal line, played to Egan. He goes himself till he beat them all, but Papali'i held on around the ankles 3 metres out. He played the ball and they give away a set restart. Penrith, as they do all the time, comes back now to Barnett. He runs into Lussick and Yo 8 metres out from the Penrith goal line in front of the post. The Warriors with a 12-0 up. Will they go to 16 or 18 here? Metcalf sends it away left. No, it's a Dawson juggle and a knock on, says the referee Jared Sutton, deeming that Harris Tavita knocked it on into a Penrith defender. What a let off for Penrith. 15 to go in the half. Warriors 12, Penrith 0, and the Panthers will get a scrum feed about 12 out from their own line. Luke Lewis.
1: Yeah, well, this is really good work here by Brian Toto. He doesn't wait out in his wing. He puts pressure on the Warriors. So when they throw that pass, he comes up, gets a really nice hit on Chanel Harris Tavita, and it just doesn't give him any time to get the ball in his hand and think about what he wants to do. So nice pressure there from the Panthers. Unlucky there for the Warriors. They did have him shot for numbers.
0: Penrith wins the scrum. Lussick centre left to Jenkins. And he's mauled again by Laban. And also coming in there was Jeremiah Tuava. And he's hurt. And it's a penalty against Jacob Laban. And Freddie Lussick says 10 in the bin. But Jared Sutton does not at this stage. But he is signalling a crusher. And Jenkins will get some treatment. Penalty to Penrith. And what this also does, MC, apart from give Penrith better field position, it chews the clock down, doesn't it, when you're 12 against 13?
2: Yeah, that's definitely a crusher tackle there. And it does. It chews the clock. It allows them to catch their breath a little bit as well. Every second that they have with the boy that's not in play or in possession for the Penrith Panthers is a huge help, because I was stripped for numbers there on that last set. It was a big tackle from Brian Toto, prevented a try-scoring opportunity for the Warriors.
0: Panthers fine touch, MC. 10 short of halfway. Full house at Mount Smart Stadium. And they've enjoyed what they've seen thus far. 12-0 Warriors is now Papali'i from the tap restart. He's going to be claimed just short of halfway. Billy Phillips on the field now for Liam Martin for the Panthers as it comes right to Liam Henry. And he's wrapped up 5 metres in Warriors half. Laban was in there along with Stowers-Smith. Played to Lussick. 15 in from the Western touchline. Goes right to Yo. He took on the defence himself and caught 9 metres in Warriors half. In there was Capewell with Egan. Played to Lussick. Goes right to Cleary, who's been a non-factor so far. Short ball right to Sorensen. He's caught by Barnett and Jeremiah Tuava. 30 out from the Warriors' line. 2 tackles left. Yo, out the back, Cleary. Puts a kick in over the top. The chase led by Tungor. Back there is Nickel Klugstar. Gets there just before Isaac Tungor. And he's tackled over the dead ball line. Pinpoint kick from Nathan Cleary then. And a goal line dropout Warriors who lead 12-0 after 27 minutes. NRL Friday here on ABC Sport.
1: Yeah, nice touch. Beautiful chase. And good work there by Sharns to get himself in the right position. He was going to try and sort of guide that ball over the dead ball line. But you can feel the pressure coming from Tungor. And he has to take it. But and see if they can hold the Panthers out while they're one down here, the Warriors.
0: So line drop out, Warriors. And it goes short from Metcalf. And it's going to bounce back for the Warriors. Towers-Smith gets there. So that's one each. And then an awful bit of defence from Papali'i. He got straight through him, Towers-Smith. 15 out from his own line. Plays the ball. They work it open side right. And now the Warriors are 25 out from their own line, making ground easily, as they've done all night. Jeremiah Tuava plays it. Now it's Barnett up the centre. He's going to be taken there by Henry Papali'i and one other defender for Penrith, being Sorensen, 12 short of halfway. Egan goes left to Stowers-Smith. He's caught by Henry and Cleary. Fisher-Harris about to come back on the field for the Warriors, who lead 12-0. He's on now for Barnett. Short side left, they work it. Harris DeVita took on the line. Claimed by Cleary and also Billy Phillips. 8 metres in Penrith territory on the last. Here's the kick from Lukey Metcalf. Puts it down to the southeast corner. It's a towering kick near the touchline. Through the hands of Carl Pereira, in fact, over them, and it's out in the full. A mistake from Luke Metcalf, and it's like they've panicked a little bit, the Warriors, with 13 on 12, Louis. It'll be a changeover back to Penrith just short of halfway.
1: Yeah, it's definitely, they're not working smart here at the moment, the Warriors. They know the Panthers down. All they had to do is just continue to do what they were doing when it was 13 on 13, running hard, running fast, fighting for quick play the balls, and I reckon they would have tore the Panthers apart, but they're just letting them off the hook at the moment.
0: They too, it comes left to Tungor. Taken 9 metres in Warriors territory by Laban. Played to Lussick. Set a field right to Henry. Into the defence he goes of Iramaya Tuava. Nickel Klugstar and Fisher-Harris. 32 out from the line. Set a field. Cleary turns it in for Yo. Up the centre he goes into Towers-Smith. And Capewell. Good run by Yo. Caught 21 out from the goal line with two tackles to go for the Pink Panthers. They go left cold. Cleary show and go. Straight into the defence. And he's nabbed 12 metres out, and their best kick of the football left to play on the last. That's so now to Lussick. Comes to the right. Cole puts a little chip kick over the outside of his boot. Taken well by Capewell. He's tackled there by Henry. Four out from his own goal line. Played quickly to Nickel Klugstar. Goes left. Halasima straight through. More pathetic. Penrith defence runs through Cleary like he didn't exist. Then from behind, he's dragged to the ground. Sorensen and Phillips, 8 metres in Penrith territory. This dominance from the Warriors continues. Carl Pereira, long ball to the right. It's scooped up now by Leah Tower. He's confronted by Colin Jenkins, 32 out from the goal line. 10 minutes left in the half. Warriors 12, Penrith down to 12, men nil. Watt and Asia Lesniak, a strong charging run. He's caught by Lussick, Henry and Jenkins, 22 out from the goal line. Played to Wigan, centre field left. Fisher-Harris away to Metcalf. Dummies gets it on to Harris DeVita. Oh, Ben Lekasima straight through them again. Inside ball to Harris DeVita, and he's able to score the try. Leka Halasima, left centre, is absolutely killing Penrith all on his own. They cannot tackle him for love nor money. Another try to the Warriors. 9 minutes, 20 to go in the half. The Warriors are thrashing Penrith. 16-0 with a kick to come. Chanel Harris DeVita the try, but the thanks goes to Leka Halasima.
1: Well, the only way I can describe Halasima at the moment, the way that he is carrying the ball, is like Jonah Lomu when he was in his prime, the way he came. He's running over people, he's making breaks, he's absolutely dynamite out there. But every one of the Warriors players at the moment are running at 150 miles an hour, and they're fighting on the ground is what I'm so impressed with. But again, Halasima, that pass when he got back inside to Chanel Harris-Tavita, just a really nice controlled pass, had people around him, and then just dives over. He does a good job there, Brian Toll, to try and hold the ball up, but just not enough. And Chanel Harris-Tavita gets the third try for the Warriors for the afternoon, the first half.
2: Yeah, it was interesting the fact that Liam Martin's come from the field for Billy Phillips, and I think that was probably just to try and get a little bit more speed on that right-hand side of the field because Alamotti's in the sin bin, so they're already one down. And again, Halasima just wreaking havoc on that side of the field defensively for the Penrith Panthers. So, yeah, the Warriors deserve this lead. And the concern was, I don't think 12 was never going to be enough. I don't know if 16 or 18 is going to be enough against this Penrith Panthers side, but 12 definitely wasn't. So they needed to find another way to get some more points.
0: Yeah, because the deceiving thing is the way Penrith is playing, 6 points would have been enough.
2: Yeah.
0: But We know there'll be a point where they're coming back, but this lead is starting to look very significant because Penrith's so far off. And the Warriors are playing brilliantly. Here's Metcalf. 21 out, 5 metres in from the eastern touchline with 8 minutes left in a dominant first half of the Warriors. Metcalf, he strikes it, he likes it, he's kicked the goal. His third from three attempts, and this domination continues. It's all the Waz. Warriors 18, Penrith 0. Third is absolutely giving it the first at Mount Smart Stadium. You're with Luke Lewis, Michael Carrianis, I'm Andrew Moore. Extraordinary start to NRL Friday. Then it's Sydney Roosters and Canterbury Bankstown at the Sydney Football Stadium. Tomorrow we're on air from 2 p.m. at the SFS. And the game's tomorrow, 3 p.m. at Amy Park. It's Melbourne against Manly Warringah. Then the Dolphins at home to Brisbane. And finally South against Parramatta. So here's the restart. Coming now for Penrith. Boy, if they let more points in here, I don't care who they are. They're not going to come back.
1: Are you writing them off?
0: No. Here's the kickoff from down to the northwest corner. Here they come again, but it's the forwards, it's the backs. They are dominating everywhere. I've never seen Penrith miss this many tackles. As the kickoff is returned by Laban. 13 out from his own line. Played to Wiegand. He sends it left now to Iremia Tuava. He's caught centre field. 22 out from his own line by Lussie Papali'i, and also in there was Sorensen. Now left to Capewell. He's put to the ground by Cleary and Phillips. 29 out from the Warriors' line. Another minute and 15 seconds with Alamotti in the bin for Penrith. The Warriors are 14 short of halfway. Fisher-Harris tackled there by Henry. Plays it to Wiegand. Goes right to Stowers-Smith. He's caught 3 short of halfway. Played to Wiegand on the last. Comes to the right. Kick from Metcalf. Has been terrific. And he smashes it downfield. Caught by Jackson Edgar. 7 out from his own line. Barely been seen, Jackson Edgar, because of the dominance of the opposition. And here is ragdolled by Iremia Tuava. And he's tackled 16 out from his own line. Plays it to Cole. Goes left to Jenkins. And Tom Jenkins is caught. 25 out from his own line. He's almost back, Alamotti. He's coming through the tunnel now. In fact, going through the tunnel for Penrith, worryingly, is Isaiah Yeo. As Brian To'o is now caught. But they're going nowhere again, Penrith, on its 30-metre line. So Isaiah's gone off. And the Warriors, gee, that's a cardinal sin. They give away a set restart to the Panthers. Their third of the night as 10 short of halfway. So right now to Edgar. He's caught a metre short of halfway. Dummy half is Freddie Lussick. He'll come to the left side. To Cole. Cut-out ball's not a good one to Tango. He's easily wrapped up by Watney Zalesniak. 4 metres in Warriors territory. Lussick goes right to Henry. He's dumped to the ground by Egan. 38 out. 13 on 13 again. Alamotti back on the field for Penrith. Well, they need that. Come short side left, Papali'i. He's taken. Now he got a beautiful one-hander back to Lussick. Throws one over the top to Cleary. Then he put through the gap, Edgar. He's over the 20 and lost the ball. Tackle of Wade Egan, and Penrith get an opportunity and they can't even hold on to it. So Warriors will have a scrum feed, 12 out from their own line. The knock-on from young Jackson Edgar at MC. The Warriors will get the footy back, leading 18-0 with 5 minutes 30 to go in the half.
2: Yeah, it was a nice bit of footwork there from Edgar. It looked like he had done all the right things. Just an interesting... Oh no. Isaiah Yeo, that is a pec.
0: Yuck.
2: That is a pectoral injury for Isaiah Yeo. It's a common occurrence when you see that mechanism of that arm bent back. He instantly clutched at his pec. That is not a good sign for the Warriors, for the Panthers.
0: Gee, this could be an extraordinarily costly night for Penrith. So Isaiah Yeo has gone straight into the sheds, Lewin. That's one injury that every time we're calling a game and that happens, that you wince.
1: Yeah, absolutely. That's horrible. That's gone for me. That's pec. That's going to be a significant tear. You can see the look on his face and the way how far his actual arm went back. He can nearly even take a bite of his season.
0: If not World Cup.
1: Yep.
0: Potentially. Let's hope that's not the case. Isaiah Yeo, heart and soul of Penrith. As now Nickel Klugstar straight through. They are making mincemeat of Penrith. He's tackled by Edgar, 34 out. Plays it to Stowers-Smith. Comes to the right, Metcalf. Then stepped around his own bloke and he's collected by Cole. 28 out from the Penrith line. 4.5 left in the half. 18-0 Warriors. Kicked by Harris DeVita off his left boot across field. To'o, up he goes. The ball's loose on the ground. To'o recovered it, but did he knock it on? He did. So it's going to be another Warriors scrum feed. They're going to score again here with 4 minutes to go in the half. Scrum feed for the Waz. 10 out from the Penrith line. 18-0 they lead, and then we've got a challenge.
1: What about this play here?
3: Got a kick on the last from the Warriors. Penrith challenging the ruling of knock-on?
1: Well, yeah, look, I wouldn't be challenged this one. I actually thought first it come off Brian Tottle as a knock-on, so it's going to be a tough one to overturn. But I'll get back to that play with Wade Egan and Sean Zickler-Cook. They're playing with him at the moment.
4: He's onside. Just look at the hands of both players here.
1: Yeah, it comes off Brian Tottle straight into a warrior.
4: Comes off the hand of Lekha Halasima first.

0: and now they've lost their challenge with 4 minutes still to go in the half. And it means the Warriors have a scrum feed, 12 out from the Penrith line. 18, nil, extraordinary stuff at Mount Smart Stadium. And the Warriors have a chance to really stretch this lead that may even be beyond the Great Panthers. It's won the scrum. And they have it 8 metres out from the Penrith goal line.
1: I'd just be going to Halasima.
0: Shame. Egan plays at the Cape. Well, he points to the right. And he goes to the right to Fisher Harris. He's taken 3 metres out from the line by Liam Henry. Finally lets him go. Played to Egan. They go to the right side. Metcalf turns it into Jacob Laban. 1, 2, 3, 4 Penrith defenders there, but he maintains his feet. 5 metres out from the line. Sorensen last to let him go. Played to Egan. They spin it to the left. They're coming. It goes away. Capewell got straight past Cleary. Now tackled 3 metres out from the line. 2 tackles left Warriors with an 18-0 lead. Egan fires it out the back to Metcalf. Dummy slowed down. Then went out the back to Fisher Harris. They keep going. Nickel Klugstar away to Leah Tower. He put in a flick pass straight into Penrith. The ball's knocked back by Penrith. And it's going to be a knock-on against the Warriors. What a let-off Panthers. They'll get a scrum feed, 10 out from their own line. But, gee, they're hanging on by the skin of their chinny, chin, chin.
1: I'll tell you what, they had them shot, the Warriors. When they went to that left edge, they played short to Capewell, but they had them shot out the back. The outside man in Alamotti had already turned in, and then it was a two-on-one. And do you know who was getting the ball with about 5 minutes to go with a little bit of space in front of him? Halasima. They weren't tackling him, they would have scored. So, poor decision there from the Warriors.
0: Penrith wins the scrum. What about this stat? The Panthers have missed 24 tackles. I'm surprised it's that little. Liam Martin missed 6 on his own. Nathan Cleary has missed 4. So now it's Penrith on play 2. 28 metres out from their own goal line with 2 minutes 30 left in the half.
1: Smart, though.
0: As it comes to the left, Smith, Cole, Papali'i easily contained. 31 out from the Penrith line. They just look knackered, Penrith. Lussick. Centre field right to Lindsay Smith and Isaiah Yeo straight into the sheds with what appears to be a very nasty peck injury. Now Lussick goes right, stepping run here from Sorensen. Caught just short of halfway, 20 in from the eastern touchline. Last tackle Penrith, Lussick goes right, Cleary the kick. It's an up and under. Going down to the northeast corner of the ground, Nickel Klugstar with the catch. And he rolls to the deck, 19 out from his own line, collected by Alamotti. Minute 50 left in the first half, Warriors 18, Penrith 0. But as we contemplate Penrith's future for this year without Isaiah Yeo, potentially MC, it's a bigger story even than the current result.
2: A huge story. Obviously, the fact that, you know, Penrith win or loss, obviously, you know, their season's okay. But Isaiah Yeo being gone potentially gone, a pectoral injury, if it's a full rupture, that's season done for Isaiah Yeo. If it's a, you know, I think we saw Happy Coruscant come back after a couple of weeks after a pec strain. But that looked really bad.
0: So here's the Warriors short of halfway. Nickel Klukes down the last. Centre left, Harris to Vita. A midfield roost down to the eastern touchline. And there was a pretend try and catch by Alamotti. Jackson Edgar falls over it. Embarrassing. It's picked up by Harris. Tavita is over to score, provided there was no knock-on from the Warriors. It's like this Penrith team has never played footy before. Try to the Warriors. It's been awarded to Chanel Harris-Tavita. It's 22-0 to the Waz, and plenty more points to come against what's been an inept Penrith tonight and a brilliant performance by the Warriors.
1: Yeah, well, there's a couple of things we're going to have a look at here, but brilliant work from the Warriors to get over the line. But there was a few offside. They let the ball bounce. I just want to watch here. Taps the ball back. Does it come off a Warriors player? It didn't look like on that actual occasion. It actually looks like this could be a try, but it's going to show it on this replay now. Here he comes, Halasima. He's done everything right so far and touches his fingertip.
0: I won't write it in then, is that what you're saying?
2: Yes, yes, definitely
1: touches his fingertip. Yeah.
2: Touches his fingertip, no try for the Warriors. It's a close call there, but just gets a little brush on his finger, no try.
1: We're saying touch his finger. At 1,000% has touched his finger. You can see the movement on his finger. But I'm still not even going to say that this is not going to be awarded. They're looking at it 1,000 times. They're trying to watch his finger just move right there. See his little finger just come back up. It went down and back up.
2: Went down.
1: So we don't have to look again.
0: Down and back up.
2: No try.
0: It's a knock on.
1: I'm not confident that we're going to get there. And we're looking at it again.
0: Could we blow up at this?
1: Here it is. Ready? Finger down and up.
0: And back up.
1: No try. They got there.
3: Under review, looking for a knock on from Leka Halasima.
0: They're not looking for it. We've found it, Jared. 22-0 should become 18-0.
4: Cleared all aspects of play leading up to this.

0: was touched by Penrith, however, it went backwards.
1: They reset
0: resetting the tackle count.
2: Knock on, because his finger went down.
0: The ball comes off the finger back up, here up. Of Lekker, going forward towards the opponent's dead ball line.
3: Are we still talking about it?
2: I'm sorry, I've lapsed into a coma.
3: I'd be in the second half by now.
4: I wish Ashley Klein said it went down.
1: Tackle count restarted. It'll be a scrum, guys, because it's back first off Penrith.
5: That might have made Ralph Tucker's director's cut on NRL Monday. It was a whole lot of the
1: 20
5: weekend.
1: 20 metres out.
4: Down.
5: You're not going to. Don't throw that out. You might. You've still got a lot of weekend to go.
4: Stop.
5: So no try. It remains 18-0 to Penrith.
1: It's back off Penrith.
5: And the clock reset. 56 seconds to go.
1: Make sure you hold.
5: And Penrith will get a scrum feed 20 out from their own line. Can you imagine if Penrith go 80 metres at score here? How humiliating that would be for the Wasps. They win the scrum. The Panthers comes left to Jenkins, but he's surrounded. This Warriors defence has been mighty so far for 39 minutes. Jenkins on his 20, plays it to Lussick, sends it right to Henry. He's collected there by Jeremiah Tuava and Laban. Plays the ball to Lussick, goes right to Smith, then away to Sorensen, and he's shoved down to the ground. 29 out from his own line. Again, this set, Penrith are going nowhere. 30 seconds left in the half. Cole out the back, Cleary. Links up with Tungor, but there, Towers there. He missed him, but there's Metcalf and Stowers Smith. And back at him comes the centre, Leah Tower, and he shoved backwards. They lost play on the play. They lost ground. Now Papali'i goes nowhere. He's caught on his own 30. Last play, Penrith. Lussick goes right, Cleary from his own 30. Low trajectory kick. Bounces centre field to the Warriors 20 for Alfiano Khan Pereira. He picks it up, returns it into the chase. 29 out from his own line, and that ends a magnificent first half from the Warriors. They lead Penrith 18 points to nil, and really the only shock from witnessing that first 40 minutes is that the margin isn't more convincing. 18-0 to the Warriors. Tries in the fifth minute to Aaron Clark. Luke Metcalf in the 12th. Chanel Harris-Tavita in the 31st minute. Metcalf 3 from 3, 3 restarts. For Penrith, nothing. Not even close. Paul Alamotti was placed on report and sin bin in the 24th minute for a lifting tackle. It was 12-0 when he was binned. It was 18-0 when he came back. Three restarts, one unsuccessful challenge. Penalties 2-1 to the Panthers. But this game, Luke Lewis, is all the Warriors.
3: All the Warriors. Right from the kickoff, I thought they were brilliant. They went down. They absolutely bashed Penrith. In their very first set, they set the standard on how they wanted to play that first 40 minutes. And then they come up with a couple of really nice tries. And Aaron Clark was the one who started it all. But for me, it's the way they're carrying the ball, Andrew. They're running hard. They've got so much venom in their carries. But they're also attacking with their defence. They're not giving the Panthers anything at the moment. So, look, it's been a real high-quality game from the Warriors. But for me, some really good performance. But Wade Egan out of dummy half is unbelievable. I know he's, like, not standing out, but it's his service and the way that he's getting his players over the advantage line is really putting the Panthers on the back foot.
5: Michael Carrianis.
4: Yeah, amazing performance from the Warriors to start this game. Very rarely do we see... You know, we've seen times where the Panthers have been off the pace or poor handling, which is rare, right? But they've been absolutely manhandled, bullied, bashed out of this game. The intent, the line speed of the Warriors has been unmatched from the Penrith Panthers. They missed the jump like they did last week in Mudgee, except this is a far superior opposition who have been able to go 40 minutes against the Premiership heavyweights.
5: Gibbs has just sent me a morsel saying the Warriors since 2025 have been in front at halftime 19 times and they've won them all.
4: That's a good one.
3: That is a good one. What are you laughing at, Andrew?
4: Am I the only one that knows how to operate this thing?
5: Apparently, which is embarrassing to us. 18-0, the Warriors leading Penrith. You're with Luke Lewis, Michael Carrianis. I'm Andrew Moore, NRL Friday on ABC Sport. Let's head to the ABC newsroom.
6: ABC News with Melanie Scott. Thailand police say a student has opened fire at a high school outside of Bangkok, killing at least six people and wounding 15 others before taking his own life. A witness told reporters that students hid inside a classroom while they heard gunshots from another building. Police say the shooter killed his grandparents before coming to the school, adding that the gun had belonged to his grandfather. Thai Prime Minister Anutin Chanfugirun has offered his condolences.
7: I'm very sad that this has happened. I'm not only sad for the deceased, I'm sad by the fact that this kind of incident could happen in our country.
6: An 11-kilometre traffic jam is worsening along Sydney's M5.

0: Drive motorway at Milperra as firefighters battle to extinguish a garbage truck fire. All westbound lanes are shut, with Transport for New South Wales warning it won't be free-flowing for some hours to come. Around 25 firefighters and 8 fire trucks are at the scene. Coordinator General Howard Collins says people should avoid driving onto the M5.
1: The truck is still burning quite badly despite the fire's best efforts. They've gone for more water. So we've got an 11-kilometre queue back on the westbound, and also queues going east as the smoke is getting across to the other carriageway.
0: Temporary migrants whose claims for protection are rejected could lose their work rights under a looming overhaul of the immigration system. Here's National Affairs correspondent Jane Norman.
2: The Home Affairs Minister, Tony Burke, was due to unveil his migration package this week, but postponed the announcement at the last minute. The ABC understands Cabinet is considering a raft of measures to clamp down on temporary visas and reduce the number of overseas arrivals. The biggest concern is the number of visa holders making claims for protection to stay and work in Australia for as long as possible. Thousands of claims are made each year, and while 90% of them are rejected, applicants can appeal the ruling in what's typically a years-long process. Cabinet is now considering revoking the work rights of visa holders once their asylum claims have been rejected to encourage them to leave.
0: The Victorian Farmers Federation says a housing order for poultry producers is the best form of defence against the spread of the H5N1 bird flu strain. The state has recorded 47 cases of bird flu so far, all in wild birds. The government today announced some farms in high-risk parts of the state will be required to keep their birds indoors in an escalation of an existing voluntary housing order. VFF President Ryan Milgate says it's not a surprise to the industry, as producers have been keeping a close eye on bird flu.
3: It's a change to their system, and, you know, every change has an impact, but it's, you know, the best possible defence at the current time against the bird flu for these guys. So they're willing to do whatever it takes to protect their birds and their businesses.
0: The federal government has welcomed a consumer watchdog probe into food labelling laws, prompted by a Four Corners investigation. The program's investigation into Australian food products, which aired last week, found widespread fraud and misleading labelling. The Australian Competition and Consumer Commission has announced it's now launching its own inquiry into food labelling, packaging and advertising. Federal Assistant Minister Andrew Lee says the review will make sure consumers are told the truth.
4: Australians shouldn't be duped by misleading labels. Australians should be able to walk into a store and know that what it says on the tin is accurate.
0: Beloved children's television presenter of the 1960s, 70s and 80s, Ian Fairweather, has died at the age of 86. Fairweather was a central part of many popular children's programs, including His Humphrey and The Curiosity Show. He died in hospital yesterday after complications from a fall. Friend and former colleague Penny Hamilton-Smith, who starred alongside Fairweather in Channel 9's Adelaide studios, said he was a fun and kind-hearted man.
5: It was a great honour to be a friend and colleague of Ian's. He was such a gorgeous person. I think everybody loved him. He started at Channel 9 when he was 19. He quickly became greatly loved by the general public because of his easygoing nature and his good looks and his friendly personality, and that's just what he was like as a boss.
0: And former Socceroos coach Graham Arnold has signed a new contract with the Iraqi Football Association, extending his stay until the end of the 2027 Asian Cup. The deal means Arnold will be at the helm of the Iraqi national team for its group stage match against Australia at the Asian Cup next January in Saudi Arabia. This is ABC News.

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2: It's Indigenous Round.
3: The Warriors look likely here. Egan goes right. Clark steps straight past Liotta, who didn't even bother with a tackle attempt. Try to Aaron Clark. That was coming for the life of you. They are all over Penrith early on. 4-0 Warriors. Try to Aaron Clark. Only 5 minutes gone. This is nearly identical to last Saturday in Mudgee. Luke Lewis, what a start by the home team. Play now to Nickel Klukestad. Goes left, Barnett. Then a whole run for Capewell. Sends it back to Luke Metcalf. He's right between the sticks. If this keeps going, the Warriors are going to

0: Penrith. Warriors are outstanding. Metcalf a try, and he just took a moment to take it all in, shut his eyes, and just let it soak in his return to the NRL.
1: Played to Wigan, centre field left, Fisher Harris away to Metcalf. Dummies gets it on to Harris to Vita.
0: Oh, then Lekasima straight through them again. Inside ball to Harris to Vita, and he's over to score the try. Lekasima left centre is absolutely killing Penrith all on his own.
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3: Indigenous Round, recognising the contributions of Aboriginal and Torres Strait Islander peoples to the game of rugby league.
0: Half-time extraordinary, opening 40 minutes in Auckland. It's 18-0, Warriors leading top of the table, Penrith. Huge game coming up at the Sydney Football Stadium with the Sydney Roosters taking on Canterbury Bankstown. Both teams in great form, heading the call. Glenn Lauder with Dean Halitau and Bridget Murphy. Let's check in. G'day, Glenn.
4: Yeah, g'day, Andrew. You're right, they really are in great form. The Roosters have won six straight, seven of their last eight games, and the Dogs, six of their last seven, have all ended in victories. This one is perhaps the biggest test over the last 9 weeks or so for the Canterbury Bankstown Bulldogs, and indeed, Cameron Ciraldo said that he feels as though they're playing as a top four team. They're sitting ninth at the moment, but they can go up to seventh with victory tonight. The Roosters, on the other hand, well, maybe they've got one eye on this game that you're calling at the moment in the dressing rooms, where the Warriors potentially could upset the Panthers. And if that's the case, the Roosters could move equal top. They'd still be behind on for and against. But Dean Halitau is alongside me. This stage of the season, massive stakes for every team. But when you look at the way that Canterbury started the season, you know, they had that barren run. But now they do look like not only a finals contender, but someone who could go a long way in this final series. This one tonight will show us how far they're coming.
5: It's a huge game for the Bulldogs just to let everyone else know where they're at. I know that they've won a number of games back-to-back now, and their form line is trending upwards. So they want to confirm that with a win against quality opposition like the Roosters, who are similarly going as well with their form line. And both teams attacking really well, some key players really aiming up, and it's going to be a mouth-watering game at 8 o'clock.
4: So just on the Roosters, no James Tedesco tonight. Cody Ramsey has come in a few times this season and done the job well.
5: Yeah, Cody Ramsey's been really really great for them. Obviously, a great story behind him and his return to the NRL. And every time he takes the field, I've got no doubt that he gives his teammates a little bit of inspiration. So, yeah, you might be missing James Tedesco, your inspirational captain and leader and one of the best in the game. But Cody Ramsey, you know, he's a guy that you know will never let you down in terms of his effort. And he's got some really good skill. He's lightning quick as well, so he'll do a job.
4: And I just want to ask you about Billy Kickow as well, Viliami Kickow for the Canterbury Bankstown side. He missed, obviously, a big part of this season. How much of a difference has he made in the last few weeks?
5: I was talking to some Bulldogs fan, or a Bulldogs fan today, who said with Viliami Kickow, it's like they didn't notice, you know, that he was a big loss during the period of, you know, early part of the year when he's been out, but they've noticed him certainly being back, and it's the presence that he brings on an edge. He's got great hands, good offload, but he's also big, strong, quick. He's like he's one of the, you know, best back rowers in the game, and having him fit and firing at this time of the year is really good signs for the Bulldogs.
4: All right, Andrew, we're about an hour away from kickoff. As I mentioned, no James Tedesco. Cody Ramsey starting in number 18. And the old switcheroo we've seen over the last few weeks, Spencer Lenu dropping back to the bench, and Nat Butcher starting in 16. Given that there's no James Tedesco, the new man on the bench is jumper number 20, Rex Bassingthwaite, and the Canterbury Bankstown Bulldogs are 1-20. No jumper number 18 for the Bulldogs. This one is just under an hour away, and Grant Atkins will be in charge.
0: Good on you, Estate. And Dean Halitau, Bridget, looking forward to that game very much. Should be a ripper. Sydney Roosters taking on Canterbury Bankstown. Players not far from returning to the field at the packed Mount Smart Stadium in Auckland. Warriors 18, leading Penrith 0. Extraordinary display by the Warriors so far to have that three converted try advantage heading into the second half. Luke says Panthers don't deserve top four after that performance. Up the Waz, wishing the big lefty a happy birthday. Okay.
6: Is that your daughter? What's
7: Maddie's.
6: Isn't your daughter's?
7: I think it's Maddie Elliott's birthday.
6: Your daughter's birthday?
0: Again. Is that a lot?
7: It is my daughter's birthday.
6: Oh, yeah, good.
0: We just sang to Helena.
6: I know, that's why I heard it. That's how I found out.
7: Helena too.
0: Helena. But I got it right with the song, at least. There was Zoe, your younger sister, and your beautiful, much too good for you, Max, wife, Clara. No, not your stupid dog. Hi team, enjoying the call. I understand sticky spray is used to reduce errors, but surely it's a double-edged sword causing a number of errors. Is there any discussion about banning it? Spreado at Ipswich. How important is the sticky spray, Louis, to a player?
2: Well, it is really good, but it just goes if you use too much. But it can definitely go against you, but it's great to have. It definitely helps a lot.
0: Now, this one says down and back up. Reminiscent of bend and snap from Legally Blonde. Lovely moment, guys. Instantly cracked me up from Barrington of Blackheath. 0467 920 222. Dave in the cab says, Reid Jenkins been more than a try scorer. They played Newcastle. McEwen tackled him, then lying on him. Jenkins stood up, played the ball with this guy on his shoulders like it was nothing. McEwen weighs 112 kilos. The strength of modern players in this great sport is amazing. Why is MC commentating? He's a paper opinionist. Wow. I listen to Louis. At least he knows what he's talking about. Well, you mustn't know what you're talking about because you never played, judging by that logic. Jim from Grafton.
7: Cop that, Jim.
0: Someone please pay Luke Lewis to go run into the bunker. He's clearly great at it and knows the game so well. Loving the call as always, team. Also, good luck to Gibbsy from Andrew the Truckee. Yeah, if you missed it earlier, Gibbsy not with us probably for a while as he takes on the fight of Hodgkin's lymphoma, which he was diagnosed with on Monday. Officially, he's got to have another biopsy next week, and then he'll begin his treatment involving chemo for a six-month period. And we love Gibbsy. We know you love Gibbsy, and we're going to miss him, but we're family to him. He is to us, and we'll be there with him every step of the way, there's no doubt. And just on this sort of thing, can I just give a quick shout-out to the rehab team in the cardio ward at Westmead Hospital. I was there through the week for my final stress test at that rehab ward, and they've looked after me so well since my incident nearly a year ago. They're the most beautiful, caring, wonderful, intelligent people that I've ever met, and to see them for one touchwood last time on Wednesday was actually quite moving, and they're very special to me and to so many people who take part in that rehab scheme who've had heart issues. So shout out to you all, you're amazing. All right, speaking of amazing, the Warriors have been amazing, leading 18-0, Penrith to kick off. And here we go. Time on, says referee Jared Sutton. And Alamotti's kick goes deep down near the goal line, caught by Nickel Klugstar. He sends a short ball right to left to Tanner Stowers-Smith. Tackle 15 out from his own goal line. Plays the ball to Wade Egan. He sends it away centre field left. And it's Iramaya Tuavu, shoved backwards there by Lindsay Smith and Lusick. 19 out from the Warriors line. Egan. Left pass to James Fisher-Harris. Gee, the Warriors forwards were so dominant in that first 40 minutes, but can they maintain the rage? What happens if Penrith manage an early try? What's the story with Isaiah Yeo? The peck, it looked bad as he left the field in the first half. The Panthers co-captain is now Nickel Klugstar on the run into Sorensen, Papali'i and also Lussick. Caught 12 short of halfway, played on the last. Comes back for the kick from Luke Metcalf, who's been just fine for the Warriors in his recall. Kicks it down the throat of Jenkins. 21 out from his own line for Penrith. Heads up over the 30. And he's now going to be shoved back. Like every Penrith player has been every single hit up just about. 29 out from his own line. Oh, he got a bit of a wedgie to go on with as well. Played to Cole. Goes open side right. And it's Isaac Tungall with the carry. He's claimed by Fisher-Harris. 19 in from the eastern touchline. 13 short of halfway. Open side right to Toto. Smashed to the ground centre field. 9 short of halfway. Played to Lussick. Goes right to Cole. And away now to Alamotti. He's wrapped up 2 short of halfway. There to greet him was Halasima. Best on ground in the first half. Played to Cleary. To the left, Edgar away. Back towards centre field, Sorensen. He's claimed 5 metres in Warriors territory by Stowers, Smith and Egan. On the last clear of the kick from 48 metres out. Down to the southwest corner. Easy for Nickel Klugstar. 5 out from his own line. He accelerates immediately into Phillips and Cole. 15 out from the Warriors line. 2 gone second half, Luke Lewis. Warriors 18, Penrith nil. And then a silly penalty given away by Billy Phillips.
2: Yeah, not the way you want to start there for the Panthers. As soon as they get their first set underway in the second half. But the start for the Warriors, again, brilliant. And they just come up some really strong carries. A nice kick. But for me, their kick chase has been phenomenal. And it's their first couple of plays have been absolutely brutal in defence against the Panthers, and here they are now getting a penalty coming out of their own end. So a really good set for them. Well, no, they didn't get a good kick, so I'm going to say he's going to have a decent set here.
0: We'll see Isaiah AEO, by the way, just sitting on the touchline in his civvies.
6: And he knows.
0: He knows. That look on his face. It's from the tap. Another great run, Halasima. Left Sorensen in his wake. Tackled by Henry. Does his best to give away a penalty. Five short of halfway. Then push and shove. Halasima chased Henry. He decided he'd go after the attacking player instead, and that's Fisher-Harris. Blade to Egan. Goes right. Through hand, Jeremiah Tuava from Metcalf. Back on the inside to Laban. He offloaded in the tackle to Egan. Back to Metcalf. Short ball there onto Iremias, brother Tuava, and he's tackled 28 out from the Penrith line. Whistle goes. And what's the ruling here from Jared Sutton?
8: Well, that might have been a cannibal.
9: We've got an independent doctor asking for HIA.
0: Eddie Iremias Tuava with that last run, and who's going?
9: I don't have the player independent doctor.
0: Excuse me, yo, independent doctor.
9: Wade, it's you, mate.
0: Wade Egan.
9: Got to go for a HIA.
0: He doesn't look all that convinced, Wade, does he?
6: Yeah, I know what he's talking about.
9: Independent doctor said he's got to go for a HIA. He's got to go.
0: So,
9: let's go.
0: He still hasn't moved a muscle.
9: I got three.
8: When you're ready, Wade.
0: Hey?
8: When you're ready.
0: Now the drink, now he's trotting off the field, Wade Egan.
8: Just on Penrith's attack, so now they're missing their starting fullback, their starting hooker, their starting lock, and their first choice 5-8.
0: Yeah.
8: Good luck.
0: Sam Healy, well, they're playing like it, aren't they? Sam Healy comes on to replace Wade Egan, and Healy's been really good for them off the bench. 25 out from the Penrith line. It comes away right to Stowers Smith. He's on his back. 19 out from the goal line. Three gone second half. Warriors 18, Penrith 0. Blade to Healy. Goes left to Fisher-Harris. Up the middle he goes. Short 11 metres out from the goal line. There by Henry and Sorensen. Blade to Healy on the last to Metcalf. Crossfield kick. Up they go. Oh, great catch coming from Wadney Zalesniak. Pass back to Nickel Klukestar. And this is an absolute shellacking try to Charles Nickel Klukestar. Warriors are absolutely giving it to Penrith. 22-0. Kick to come. So easy for the Warriors. So clinical, so quick, so physical, so easy. 22 block, kick to come. Try to Charles Nickel Klukestar. 3 minutes 40 gone, second half.
6: Well, we haven't given Dallin Watney Zalesniak a massive rap tonight, but I tell you what, he's been so good for him in that opening 40 minutes. And here he is now, coming up with a huge play really early in the second half. A really nice take under pressure. Beautiful offload out the back to find Charles Nickel Klukestar. And he just gets down low. He couldn't believe his luck. Goes, oh, hang on, there's a try. I'm just going to dive over. Scores another try. But the Warriors on fire. But tell you what, Dallin Watney Zalesniak, the way that he's carrying the ball tonight from the backfield, he ain't thinking about anything else about unless he runs straight through and hurts someone when he carries the ball. He's been brilliant.
0: He's just looking to create havoc, MC. 22, what the Waz?
8: Yeah, just an update from the Panthers. The Panthers official that he's at the ground. Doesn't look great, is the word from his eye. Obviously, they won't know till they get scans either tomorrow or Sunday, but the official word from the Penrith Panthers, it doesn't look great around that peck.
0: Okay, well, it doesn't look great on the field either. 22-0. 4 minutes 40 gone second half. The try is confirmed. Charles Nickel Klukestar, that's the ninth time he's crossed the line this year. The assist to Dallin Watney Zalesniak. Still to come, Sydney Roosters and Canterbury Bankstown. Kickoff about 48 minutes away. The SFS is Metcalf. He's kicked three from three to put them up by 24. 11 in from touch, moves in, 21 out. He strikes it. That's a horrible hook. No goal. So his first miss of the evening, but it's still all Warriors leading 22-0. 5 minutes gone in the second half. Big smile from Charles Nickel Klukestar earlier in the New South Wales Cup. That was a win for the Warriors over Penrith as well, 36-24. So, can the Warriors really go on with this? They do have Wade Egan being assessed now after the independent doctor ruled him for an HIA. Andrew Webster told me on NRL Monday this week that he wasn't happy that they didn't go the whole 80 against Gold Coast. The last 5 or 6 minutes disappointed him. So with that message, they'll be looking to go and complete this dominance. Here's Tanner Stowers-Smith. Returns the kickoff and he's caught 18 out from his own line. Played to Healy. He goes from dummy half, then passed off the line to Iremiah Tuava. He's caught is Eddie. 28 out from his own line by Smith centre field. Healy comes left to Fisher-Harris. Wouldn't he be loving this? Tackle 15 short of halfway by Scott and also Sorensen. Played to Healy. Comes right now to Jeremiah Tuava. Caught six short of halfway by Lussick. Played the Healy. It's a wayward pass. Past Nicol Klugstar. And it's been knocked on by Chance. So a very rare error from the Warriors. And it's going to be a Penrith scrum feed. A few metres in Warriors territory. Right in centre field. 5 minutes 45 gone. Second half. Warriors 22 leading Penrith. Now, you get the feeling, Louis, this is the only way Penrith can have even a sniff of getting back into this game. Errors from the Wars.
6: Yeah, the Warriors have really got to fall off the bandwagon. They've got to make errors and they've got to... But you know what? I still just can't see it. The way that they're playing, they're going to forward a couple of errors here and there, but the Panthers are so far off at the moment as well.
0: We've just seen a replay as a head clash between Egan and Brian To'o that resulted in Egan leaving the field. Now, from the scrum, Penrith four sideways, and it's Jenkins, 9 metres in Warriors territory, plays at eastern side. Short ball left to Papali'i. He's taken and 34 out from the line. Played to Lussick. Open side right to Liam Henry. Jeremiah Tuava, Fisher-Harris are there to combine in defence. 22 out from the goal line. Played to Lussick. Goes right to Cleary. Turns it into Lindsay Smith. He straightens into Fisher-Harris. Trying to shrug away, but he's caught. 18 out from the goal line. Two tackles left for the Panthers. Down 22-0. Lussick goes right. Cleary out the back. Cole. Short ball Phillips. The defence is there, Harris to Vita, and they shove him near the touchline, Capewell included. 9 metres out, 10 in, southwest corner, played on the last, Lussick fires it left to Cleary, crossfield kick goes backwards for Jenkins. He catches it, but he had nowhere to go, it was a horrible kick, but he keeps it alive, fast back to tunnel, where he kicks it straight to Nicol Klugstar, and the Warriors have it, no one wants to tackle him, but it's been ruled a knock on coming from the Warriors from the crossfield kick. So a bit of a let off there for the Panthers. And Watney Jelesniak pleading with Ali Liatawa for a captain's challenge. I don't know what Ali Liatawa has to do with it all, but it's going to be a Penrith scrum feed.
6: Yeah, interesting. It wasn't the best kick. I didn't really see a knock on there either. It sort of come off, I thought.
10: He doesn't know he's got six more as he kicks it on
0: So Watney Jelesniak.
6: Oh, yeah.
0: It's touched by Liatawa.
6: Yeah. There you go.
0: Good call by the referee. Tungwell didn't know. He put in the stab kick straight to Nicol Klugstar. So Penrith a scrum. 18 out from the Warriors line. It's 22-0 to the Warriors. Scrum fed and one. Lussick. Goes left to right. Cleary. Then away to Alamotti. But again, Penrith are going nowhere. They've gone nowhere in any play tonight. The Warriors defence is swarming. Lussick sends it left to Phillips. And he's caught. 18 out from the goal line. Healy was there with Stow Smith and Jeremiah Tuava. Plays it about 5 metres to the right of the post. Lussick. And he's back short side right, but no one else knew what he's doing to Edgar. Then back to the left to Phillips. Set restart here for Penrith, who look like they don't exactly know what they're doing. Tackle made 11 metres out by Capel on Phillips. He plays the ball to Lussick. Comes left to Smith. Short ball away to Henry. He nearly lost it. Taken there by Stow Smith and Metcalf, and also in there Laban. Four out from the goal line. Penrith with it, down 22-0. Cleary turns it into Sorensen. He's going to be tackled. Seven out from the goal line. In front of the left upright. Plays the ball to Lussick. Comes to the left. Cole, Tungor, Jenkins looking for try 29, but he's caught 2 metres out by Nicol Klugstar. 2 metres in, Sowie's corner. Two tackles left. To'o from dummy half. Gets into the in-goal area, but can he get it down, Brian To'o? And referee Sutton says no. Held up.
10: Coming in a
0: we'll go to the bunker though.
10: Have no try. Just review grounding here, mate.
0: So there was certainly no excitement from Penrith, Louis, to indicate that To'o thought he got it down. 9 minutes gone, second half, remains 22-0 to the Warriors.
6: Yeah, I tell you what, he's done a good job here if he does hold him up. He's so strong. He comes over, he's close, and he's done a great job. There's another massive wrap there for Dallin Watney-Zelezniak. Get underneath that ball. Hold Isaiah Papali'i up, and he knows he can get it down, so there he's ready to play the ball. What's his name?
8: Kick pressure, maybe?
0: I think he's talking, was he talking to Ali?
6: Well, it was coming straight through the ref's mic, and he's going, yeah, kick pressure, it's play five, that's what he's saying.
10: It's Nathan, last tackle.
0: So I did confuse the head, because that was Papali'i, not To'o, and Papali'i will play. 22-0, one tackle left. Comes to the right, Cleary, crossfield kick coming down 5 metres out. It's caught there
10: still
0: by
10: last.
0: Penrith. Come back to Smith, who threw it a mile forward to support. Then a pass on the ground to Jenkins, 10 metres out. He puts in a crossfield kick that's been lost by Penrith. Warriors knocked on by Healy.
10: Pass back and knock on Warriors.
0: So knock on Warren's. How forward was that pass?
8: That was a penalty. He was standing in front of him when he threw the ball.
0: It'll
6: be 3 metres forward. Ready?
8: It's a penalty.
0: If that was 1984, it would be a penalty.
8: But even now, that should be a penalty.
0: I know. That was so far forward, thrown to a player in an offside position. From like Lindsay Smith. That is 2 metres forward.
8: It didn't only go forward. He was standing 3 metres in front of him.
6: You can't rule on it.
0: My message to referees and touch judges out there at Mount Smart Stadium. Is anybody out there? Edgar, inside ball to Sorensen. That could be the worst non-ruling of a forward pass I've ever seen. Ever. Since Glebe played in 1908.
6: It's the best I've ever seen.
0: Here it comes now for Penrith. 5 metres out from the goal line. Taking the tackle there is Alamotti by Capewell. 22-0 Warriors, 29 and a half to go. Lindsay Smith tackled 8 metres out. They do look like they could be playing in a week from now and still not score Penrith, but let's see if that changes. Cleary goes out the back. Edgar away to Alamotti. Great defence. Calm Ferreira and Harris DeVita. Jolting to the deck, 9 metres out. Two tackles left for the Warriors to survive. Lusick goes left to Cleary, who's done nothing tonight. Smith. Then away to Cole, short ball Papali'i. There's defenders everywhere. He just throws one out the back. Cleary picks it up. Jibber-jabber out the back for Cole. Jibber-jabber out the back for Jenkins. They've knocked it on. This is the most pathetic performance I've seen from Penrith in 6 years.
6: Well, they're spinning out. They're freaking out because they're down by 22. They're looking at the clock. They're 29 minutes on the clock. And the Warriors are just attacking with their defence. We spoke about it in the first half. Every time the Warriors are doing anything, they're doing it at 150 miles an hour.
0: At least.
6: Yeah.
0: They are. They're defence.
6: It's ridiculous.
0: Penrith's going at slow-mo. Well, maybe they just seem that way because the Warriors are so much quicker in everything they do. Bounce Lekker Halasima. He's going to be taken 9 short of halfway. In there was Phillips and also Lusick. Remember, Liam Martin left the field after about 20 minutes. He'd missed half a dozen tackles. We haven't seen him since.
6: Do we know what? Did he go off an injury or just did he get hooked?
0: It's a great question. Here's Healy at a dummy half. Michael Carrianis is on it as we speak. 9 metres in Penrith territory. It's played now to Harris DeVita. Goes right to Metcalf. He puts up a high kick to the left wing of Jenkins. He's under it, plants the feet, catches it. He scored straight away and see 12 out from the Penrith line. 12 gone second half, 22-0. The Wires in front.
8: Yeah, the kicking game of Luke Metcalf has been outstanding, but what's made it even better is the kick chase. Every time the Panthers catch a bomb, there's 3 or 4 defenders around them. There's no one, there's no staggered line. There's nothing like that. Their enthusiasm, their attention to detail has been amazing.
0: Here's Penrith now outside. It's 20. Cole.
8: Liam Martin's okay.
0: He's okay. All right. Comes to the right. Thank you, mate. To Alamotti. Dragged down by Halasima. Just outside the 30. It's already the last for Penrith. Comes left to Cleary. Puts in a kick straight down the throat. Oh, no. What an angel it's out. He laid off it. It bounces straight past him in the end. But he recovers. 11 out from his own goal line. Then he straightens into Henry and caught 18 out from his own line. So, tad over 27 minutes to go. And the Warriors are going to get a massive win over the top of the table team in Auckland, leading 22-0. Now it's played by Nicol Klugstar. Comes to the left away. Calm Pereira straight past a dreadful attempt from Papali'i. Past Alamotti. Still going Calm Pereira and caught ball and all. In fact, high by Jackson Edgar. So a penalty goes to the Warriors. Their third of the night. And this effort by Penrith continues. And the Warriors will get another great chance here as they're in pursuit of a fifth try on this NRL Friday with 26 and a half to go. So they'll find touch.
6: I'm with you though, Andrew. I can't see where points are coming from with Penrith. I just can't see it. But with the Warriors, I feel like I can see every person make a half break or creating something. But there's going to be another big defensive set here for the Panthers to hold them out.
0: It's been that way for 55 minutes, though, hasn't it?
6: It's unbelievable.
0: Warriors take the tap and it comes right to Tanner Stowers-Smith. And he makes good ground again, finally put down. 22 out from the line by Henry and Sorensen. Now Healy out of dummy half. Gained about 10 into Papali'i. He let him go and he flicks it out the back door to Fisher-Harris. He's over the 10-metre line. Charges there into the defence taken. 3 metres out from the goal line. He'll play the ball. Healy goes right. Through hands. Away Metcalf. Nicol Klugstar. Then away to Leah Tower. And he's going to be taken here by Tungor, Papali'i. And one other Cole. 6 out from the goal line. Play to Nicol Klugstar. Fires it away left to Metcalf. And through hands it goes as they get to within 4 of the goal line. The tackle made here on Iremia Tuava. Healy goes left, Metcalf plays out the back. Harris Tabita. Away to Lekahalasima, and he's knocked to the ground by Tungo. That was enough to stop a try as in came To'o and Edgar. Last play, Warriors. Comes to the right, Metcalf. Crossfield kick, looking menacing. No good catch, Jack Cole. And he's shoved to the ground. Three out from his own line. 25 minutes to go. Warriors 22, leading Penrith nil.
6: Oh, they've got to keep going.

0: and left.
1: Gallus then is causing all sorts of damage. It's going to be a penalty, is it? No, but I tell you what, you've got to give Halasima a rap there. He had every chance to reach back out for a double movement, but he held it in and didn't give away a penalty. So well done there to Halasima, but just gets enough on him. They've got to stay there. He's just a man who's got spiders on him at the moment.
2: It's Penrith Cleary, plays it inside his 30. Comes left to Smith. Fisher Harris is there with Iremia Tuava. 15 short of halfway. Lassie comes right on the last. Again, a set that went nowhere for Penrith. Cleary, a kick along the ground. Bounces to Nickel Klukstar. Trapped it, albeit awkwardly. Picks it up. Heads up over the 20. And he's claimed 28 out from his own line. 24 and a half minutes to play. Warriors 22, Penrith 0. Dummy half this time is Leah Tower. He sent the ball right to Watney Zalesniak. He's caught. 33 out from his own line. Played to Healy. He double pumps it away. Centre field left. And the tackle made... 31 out from the goal line.
3: Wade Egan passes HIA back onto the field, and Liam Martin also back.
2: Jim Michael Carrianis as his Cape Will goes on a searching run, gained 15, caught by Lussick and Phillips, five short of halfway. Played to Egan, goes right to Metcalf, kick and chase, and it bounces down over the 10 metre line. Jackson Edgar back there, five out from the Penrith line. He takes on Metcalf, too quick for him. Ankle tap by Iremia Tuava, 22 out from the Penrith goal line. It's 22-0 to the Warriors, 23 and a half to play, and we're entering a point of minute stuff if Penrith was to find a way back in this game, which seemed very unlikely. Cole dummy half. He sends it right. To'o has gone nowhere tonight. He's caught on his own 30, midway through the tackle count.
1: It's at that time when Nathan Cleary usually steps up, 23 minutes. So if we see a 40-20 here, he might get him back in.
2: Here's Liam Martin tackle. About 12 short of halfway. Set a field, northern end. Cleary, he double pumped it, and then looking for that 40-20, but he doesn't have the angle. And easily picked up by Nickel Klukstar on his goal line. He brings it up over the 10. You were that close to being a genius, Louis. He's caught there by Tungor and Jenkins. 18 out from the Warriors line MC. 23 to go. 22-0 Warriors. And not 1 minute of this game really has changed since the first minute.
3: No, not at all. The Warriors have been well in control. And they haven't even, you know, Penrith, aside from Brian Toll getting held up the second half, they haven't even looked like scoring. And even then, it was well under control. So they've been outstanding, the Warriors.
2: So now they're outside their 30. Egan goes left to Mitch Barnett, who's back. He's caught 11 short of halfway by Phillips and Smith. Played to Wigan. Comes centre field left to Aaron Clark, who's just replaced James Fisher-Harris. Caught 2 metres in Penrith territory on the last. Egan goes left, kick downfield by Chanel Harris-Tavita. Off the left boot, dropping back To'o with the catch. And he's a player well down on confidence for mine. Linked up left to Edgar, away to Jenkins. And Jenkins is trapped there by Leah Tower. Finished off about 21 out from his own goal line. Cole, left edge slips over, 32 out from his own line. 10 in from touch on the eastern side. Played to Edgar. Comes right to Tungor. Knocked to the deck by Clark and Barnett. 11 short of halfway. 18 gone second half. Warriors led 18-0 at the break. Now leading 22-0. Here's Henry in centre field. His claim, 4 short of halfway. 3 Perth Bears out there tonight after the Perth Bears jersey was introduced today. But old school North Sydney Bears style. There's Jack Cole and there's Scott Sorensen. And there's Liam Henry, all Perth Bears next year. Kick from Cleary on the last, going down to Nickel Klukstar. The ball dropped backwards by Alamotti, but straight into the hands of Leka Halasima. Warriors have it, 10 out from their own line. 18 minutes, 40 gone second half. Warriors lead 22-0 as Cam Pereira's claim. 16 out from his own goal line.
1: Well, the Panthers need to force an error here, and the Warriors need to have a little bit of lapse of concentration, but that ain't happening at the moment. And again, just go back to the Warriors. You watch their line speed. Have a look at the difference with the Panthers at the moment. They're just not moving off their line at all. They are absolutely fatigued and cooked, and they're all looking at the clock already, which is scary with 20 minutes left on it.
2: And again, Louis, this was happening in the first minute as much as it is in the 60th.
1: And you know what, I've never seen so many Penrith players left on the ground when there's a play the ball from the opposition team.
2: Yeah, it's extraordinary. Egan dummies his way from dummy half, taken by Lussick. 6 metres in Penrith territory, last play. Warriors, Egan slow to his feet. And he finally plays the ball to Barnett, goes right to Metcalf. Time to steady and tremendous kick down to Jenkins with a catch. 11 out from his own goal line, he dummies and he's knocked to the deck. 18 out from his own line, and that's the other thing. There's no let-off from the Warriors in defence. Now comes right To'o. He's wrapped up 27 out from his own goal line. He plays the ball to Lussick. Comes left to Liam Martin. He's wrapped up 15 short of halfway. Good to see the drones are operating beautifully.

0: Now the ball played to Lussick. MC, can you call this bit, please? 12 short of halfway. No, thanks, mate. Here's Cole. Played to Lussick. Kicks from inside his own 40. He's looking for a 40-20, but he's miles away. Nickel Klukestar picks it up. 13 out from his own line. Heads up over the 20. Taken by Alamotti. And that looks like Lurin Patea on the field it is. 25 out from the Warriors' line. 20 minutes gone. 20 minutes left, second half. And the Warriors lead by 22-0 as they make a mistake and they play the ball. Michael Karyannis, 28 out from their own goal line.
1: Chance there, knocks the ball on there as he's attempting to play the ball. So they didn't challenge it.
0: Whose was the bigger error, Chance or you?
1: Louis turning my mic off.
2: I would not do that.
3: Coming to tackle two. Knock on from Chanel at dummy half. Warriors are challenging.
0: I didn't see what happened, but that makes me believe you did.
2: Would I do something like that?
0: Did you just get a new pen from Jared again, a four-coloured pen?
2: Well, they're apparently there. It's a little sneaky spotty somewhere.
0: I want to hazard a guess, but...
4: angles to see whether there's a knock-on or whether...
2: I don't see a knock-on here.
0: Oh, it's sloppy in there.
2: His hand's on it.
1: No, his hand's on it.
0: Yeah, he did well, didn't he? Because it looked like he had to knock it off.
4: Remains on the ball and is scooped up.
0: Brilliantly done.
4: This will be a mutual infringement. The challenge is successful. Chance, Nickel Klukestar will play the ball.
1: Because of the sticky grip.
2: See, it worked in their favour this time.
0: I'm still getting over the pen thing again. We're in the boardroom. You say to Jared Ryan, who's not here to distribute pens, like he's a computer guy. He's no good at Googling, but he's a computer guy.
3: No.
0: You say, oh, my pen, I forgot my pen. He produces these four coloured pens every week.
2: And it's perfect timing, because every time we come into the studio, my pen's almost dead.
0: So now it's a play on for the Warriors, 28 out. Jared, my pen's dead too, mate. Anything you got for me? 28 out from the Penrith. I've never seen anyone like it.
1: I've got a sore neck, Jared.
0: He's only got four-pronged pens, that's all. Here's Halasima now, played to Egan. He goes open side right. Tackle made, 32 out from the Warriors' line, 19 minutes to go. And don't forget next, it's the Sydney Roosters against Canterbury Bankstown at the SFS. Here's Barnett, backs his way. Tackled 8 short of halfway by Patea and Smith. He'll play the footy to Egan. Short ball goes right, through hands away from Metcalf. He links up there with support Laban. He plays it 5 metres in Penrith territory. On the last, the kick down frill from Metcalf. Gets a high kick to To'o. He's caught it, and then he got away from one, Halasima, but finished off by Capewell right on the 20, and they give away a set restart. So that's the fifth one for Penrith, as Alamotti is going to be tackled, about 25 metres out from his own goal line. Oh, are you kidding me? He's produced, I was only G'ing up. I bring my own pens, but I've got a four. Do you know what, Louis? No. I'm going to put that in my little Paddington Bear case and keep it. Here's now the... Panthers. Well done, Jared. Michael, you should ask for one. It's freakish. Jenkins plays it to Lussick. Goes left to Lurin Patea straight through, and then he dropped the ball.
1: Does that sum up the Panthers more than that moment where he was through? He bust through two defenders, and then...
0: I've never seen Penrith look so inept. Well, not in the last 6 or 7 years anyway. This has been pathetic. Especially when you compare the speed and physicality and the brilliance of the Warriors. The Panthers have been 100 million trillion miles off the pace. 22-0 Warriors, 17 and a half to go. And a Warriors scrum feed, 5 metres, Michael, inside Penrith territory.
1: Yeah, and the Warriors will fancy themselves again. Halasima has done all the work for four tries but hasn't scored one of his own yet. So let's see if we can grab one here.
0: They win the scrum and Egan sends it left. And again, like I said earlier, anyone who thinks this is a two-horse race, this premiership, is absolutely kidding themselves. Ball played now by Halasima. Egan out of dummy half, goes himself. Wrapped up 31 out from the goal line by Lindsay Smith. Harris Tevita. He sends the ball right to Iremia Tuava. He's caught by Martin Smith. 23 out from the Penrith line. 17 minutes to go. It's all the Warriors. And can they put some icing on the cake here? It's Aaron Clark with a good charge. He never left walking pace and still made 5 metres into Papali'i and Lussick. Played 12 out. Goes left to Metcalf. Hands it in to Iremia Tuava. He's caught 5 metres out from the line. Played on the last to Egan. He fires it out left to Metcalf. Then away Harris Tevita. Put it on the toe. Picked up by To'o. He's over the 10. Then he's over the 20. Dragged to the ground. Run down by Halasima. Normally a back rower. Got up to go again. To'o. Beat another couple. Beat another three. And finally Barnett's got him with Metcalf. And they force him like a crab across field. 11 short of halfway. 16 and a half to go. Warriors 22. Penrith 0. Cleary sends it left to Cole. And they get a high tackle there from Cleary.

0: No, he threw a risky pass out of Papali'i to Cleary. Right to left to Jenkins. Stepped away from Watney Jelezniak. Threw another, then threw the pass away to nobody. But it is a penalty going to Penrith. I think Panther was, no, it's a high tackle in the end or taken off the ball.
1: That's the one you called the high shot, and they just played advantage. And, you know, Jenkins had sliced through again and threw a poor pass, but they'll get the relieving penalty.
0: Penalty to Penrith with 16 left and a 22-0 lead for the Warriors.
2: At least they're trying some stuff, and really, that's really the half break that Mount Mead. But Aaron Clark that gets done for that high shot, there was not much in it at all. Penalty sufficient, maybe just because he did get him around the chin with his forearm, but it would have been soft as me touching while Karius is back here.
0: Karius nearly hit the deck. They find touch Penrith 35 out. Tap taken by Tungall. Goes to the right. Cole Cleary to Henry. Egan bounced away, but then Barnett just. Bang, down he goes. Plays it to Lussick. 36 out from the Warriors' line. Comes left to Luren Patea. Monstrous human. But he's dealt with here. 29 out from the goal line. Plays the ball centre field to Lussick. Goes right to Lindsay Smith. Dummies his way straight into Barnett. And Iremiah Tuava. 20 metres out from the Warriors' line. Centre field. Comes left to Cleary. 22-0 to the Warriors. Cole, a terrible pass. To Isaac Tunga along the ground. Jenkins picks it up. He knocks it on as well. There are about 18 of them in there. Signaled beautifully by some Warriors fans and supported by Jared Sutton, and this pathetic Penrith performance continues. Warriors are scrum feet, 14 and a half to go. All the Wars leading 22-0, and those high fives are out again. Michael Carayannis for the Warriors have done a lot of that tonight.
1: Yeah, they'll be high-fiving all night now, the Warriors, and it's just this. I never believed it was a race in two. There's no doubt, you know, there's four five sides that can win this competition, and the Warriors just win like this at home, and how dominant they've been and how control they've been from the opening minute gives them great confidence.
0: They're an unreal team, the Warriors. Make no mistake. Now they're caught 21 out from their own line. I wonder, because the year ends in six, whether if you finish third in the competition, that gives you a leg up.
2: Well, actually, there's a morsel on that.
0: Oh, nice.
2: Yeah.
0: Here's Warriors outside their 20.
2: So who won the comp in 2006, do you know?
0: 2006. Who was it?
2: Prison Broncos.
0: Where did they finish?
2: They finished third.
0: Oh, okay. Well, fast forward to 2016.
2: Well, we finished third.
0: Cronulla Sutherland.
2: And guess who won the comp?
0: I think you beat Melbourne in the grand final.
2: So whoever wins the comp this year, Andrew, has to finish third.
0: Okay. Well, in that case, this is a great result for Penrith because they might end up there. Comes left away now to Alassima. He's tackled a metre in Penrith territory. Someone must have let them know. Because the Warriors come into this game third, but they look magnificent. Metcalf clearing kick, taken about 14 out from the line by Jackson Edgar. He sends the pass left to Jenkins, and he's going to be rounded up. Oliatau missed him. Laban does as well. He gets up to keep going. Tom Jenkins finally caught 29 out from his own line. He's about the only Panther to even remotely look like causing the Warriors' defence some headaches. 13 minutes to go. Dylan Edwards, by the way, MC, will he be back next week? He's missed three games now.
1: Yes, he should be.
0: Papali'i hands it off to his replacement, Edgar, and then away to Patea. And we'll have Cogger back next week, but they may be without Isaiah Yeo for the remainder of the year. He suffered a pec injury late in the first half.
1: It'd be more surprising if he's back, really. Obviously, he's got to get scans to understand the full extent of it, but as it stands, it looks like he's facing a lengthy stint on the sideline.
0: There's To'o running off a long Cleary pass. Caught a metre in Warriors territory. 8 metres in from the western touchline. Played to Alamotti. Cleary, a long ball, centre field left for Taya Papali'i. Quick hands away to Tungo. Accelerates over the 40, the 30. And then sends the ball back on the inside to Jenkins. Through Nickel Klukestar. Passes back to Cleary. Gets down low and dives over to score. Well, that was actually a really good try scored by Penrith. It's now Warriors 22, Penrith 4, and Cleary for the first time tonight. Louis has that glint in his eye after scoring the try as he races back for the kick. Still 12 minutes to play.
2: Yeah, dives straight over, gets straight back up and runs out to get the kicking team ready to go. But some nice skill. And then Tungo just gets the ball and gets a bit of speed outside Lukey Metcalf. A little bit of show and go. I thought Milky Jenkins was going to go himself, but just throws a little bit over the top basketball pass and hits... Nathan Cleary on the chest, and he just dives over. But 12 minutes, could it really happen?
1: No.
2: Can you write Penrith off, though?
1: Yes.
0: Carayannis is doing it for us.
2: Oh, well, he said that about Canberra last year, and they won the minor premiership, so maybe they're doing it now with the Panthers.
0: Boy.
2: I hope they come back now.
0: Cleary, well, don't we all now? 18 out, 17 in from touch. It's an 18-point difference, though, and there's only 11 minutes 20 to go. We'll get more detailed thoughts from Michael after the kick.

0: Here he comes, Cleary's first shot of the night, and he converts his own try. So it's now the Warriors 22, Penrith 6, NRL Friday on ABC Sport. 11 minutes to go, MC.
1: I know ultimately the Penrith Panthers scored there, but as Louis said, I thought Tom Jenkins was going to go through and score, but it was just surrounded by Warriors jerseys. They were everywhere. They couldn't stop this play, but the scramble, it was no fault of that. They just fell off a couple of tackles there. But in the frame, aside from Nathan Cleary, there's Warriors jerseys everywhere. Although they considered a try, it's still positive signs to see how much they're competing, even though this game is done.
0: Wow. Now in need of trying the next.
2: I wish he had a little saying like your famous one.
0: Well, I've been caught by Penrith before, so I'm never saying it about them again. Even if deep down I think Michael's right.
2: Yeah, I deep down think he's right too. But I now want to prove him wrong.
0: Yeah, we need to try this.
2: Three quick tries.
0: 11 minutes to go. And that's disrespectful to the Warriors. We don't mean that. We're only disrespecting Michael.
2: And you know what? They don't actually deserve it.
0: No, they don't. They've been amazing. From the kickoff, Penrith 14 out from their own goal line. Ball's played. Lastic goes left. And it's Lurin Patea. Geez, a big fella, isn't he?
2: He's massive.
0: Finally tackled 28 out from his own line by Laban and Egan. Played to Lusick. Centre field right. Smith out the back. Cleary. Short ball away to Liam Martin. He's had not one of his better nights tonight, Liam. And he's taken here by Halasima and Harris DeVita. 15 short of halfway. Played to Lusick. Goes left. Liotta away through hands to Patea. Centre field. He steps and tackled. 11 short of halfway. Two tackles left, Penrith. Tackle there coming from Jacob Laban. Now played in the kick on play four from Cleary, looking for a 40-20. He's kicked it. It's bouncing. It's over. He's got it, Nathan Cleary, a 40-20. Oh, they'll have the footy 15 out, the Penny Panthers. 10 left. Warriors 22, Penrith 6, Luke Lewis.
2: I'm going to say he's one of the best 40-20s I've seen. It's the way that he hits it. He holds the ball sideways. He puts enough banana spin on it to go to the right. And as it hits the ground, it spins perfectly and goes into touch. And it's every time he kicks a 40-20 in these type of situations, they seem to come back.
0: Here's Liotta from the restart. You feeling all right, MC?
1: Sweet ass.
0: 8 metres out. It's good that you're under pressure. Set restart for Penrith as well. There's six. It comes left. Lurin Patea up the middle. He's dragged down by Clark. Three out from the goal line. Egan was there as well. To his feet. Played to Lusick. Comes right. Cleary. Holds it up. Holds it up. Goes out to the right. Edgar. Straight past one. Jackson Edgar. Holy Nelly. MC, what have you done? Try to Edgar. Try to Penrith. Warriors 22, Penrith 10, kick to come, Panthers try to Edgar, 9 minutes, 18 to go, Luke Lewis.
2: Oh, I can sense a little bit of nerves from the Warriors, just by the looks on their faces. You've got Capewell just standing there, but let's go back to that beautiful 40-20, Nathan Cleary. Then he comes up with another nice play, just holds up with a nice little double cross, plays out the back there to Edgar, and then Edgar just comes up with a little bit of a right foot step, ducks under a tackle, and they're in again. It's 22-10, kick to come, Nathan Cleary, the man with the ball. In hand.
0: Michael Carrianis.
1: Yeah, Halasima has been exciting with the ball, outstanding so far, but just fell off that tackle there. That was a poor miss, and the Warriors, they'll still win.
0: Specials?
1: I want to call them.
2: You know what,
0: really?
2: You know what I want to see? I want to see like a Blake Austin type thing happen.
0: Yes.
2: In the next 8.5 minutes.
0: 22-10, here's Cleary, 20 metres out, 5 metres in from touch. Western side of Mount Smart Stadium, 85% on the year, Cleary. Just one out of one tonight. Two converted tries, the difference. Cleary, right boot, strikes it, likes it, kicks the goal. He's two out of two. Warriors 22, Penrith 12.
2: Come on, just a try off the kickoff here, be great.
0: 8 minutes, 14 to go. NRL Friday on ABC Sport. Good news is too, Louis. There are these magical cameras around that Jared provides. And all the Carrianis stuff is there. It's on video. It's on audio. Him yawning and pretending that this is no big deal is on the same areas. And you know what it's going to be if Penrith come back to win this? The first thing Jared puts out.
2: But you know what the other thing
0: is? For the world.
2: Every time you say your famous little words.
0: Yes.
2: Yeah, Michael can't wait for the other time. Oh, now it's good to see it flipped.
0: Oh, that's what I'm thinking, because he bullies me into saying it sometimes. Hi, Michael.
1: Calm as.
0: Here's the kickoff.
1: They score here, though.
0: All right, Penrith down 22-12. They've been outplayed all game. Liotta on his 10, plays it to Lusick. He sends it left to Sorensen, taken by Barnett and Sam Healy back out there. 18 out from the Penrith line. Lusick comes to the left to Smith, one out hitter. Taken by Barnett, Fisher, Harris and Healy. 21 out.

0: the ball there quicker. They went through way too many hands.
1: And dropped by Lyotte. It wasn't his fault. It was an awful pass from Liam Martin. And the Warriors have it on their 10. 7 minutes to go. 22-12 to the Warriors.
2: They're gassed, the Warriors. Look at them. They're struggling to get back and take some carries in that set. But you're right. When they shifted right, they found Lyotte. They found Liam Martin. That's not the players that they wanted with the Warriors backtracking.
1: So now the Warriors needing a good set here just to regain terra firma. 28 out from the Warriors line. Fisher-Harris staying down. He's doing this for a penalty, James Fisher-Harris. He's tougher than that tackle from Lindsay Smith.
3: There was nothing in it.
1: He's doing it purely for a penalty. Oh, God, now he's clutching his throat. I hope he's all right. Having said that.
3: There's nothing in it.
1: Okay. Geez, when Jenkins got that ball, I thought this was try on, but then he needed a speedster.
0: Yeah, but even here, they still had him shot, but they went through way too many hands.
1: Yeah.
0: He's had to go zing, zing, straight over to the fast band, and then that was a two-on-one, but they went through, like, four sets of hands. Yeah, there's nothing there. Yeah, he's dead set playing for it.
1: Yeah. So no penalty, just play on.
0: That should be a penalty to Penrith.
2: He's still struggling a bit.
0: He didn't get it. There was no one near his neck.
2: You tell him.
1: Well,
0: I would if I was out there.
2: You would.
0: Lucky I retired 10 years ago.
1: Tackle five short of halfway. He's done his sledging. Bain on the last. Healy goes left. Harris to Vita. Left boot to ball. End over end to To'o. Takes it. 18 out from his own line. Runs right across field and nowhere to go for Brian To'o. 25 out from the Penrith line. 6 minutes left. Warriors 22, Penrith 12. Played to clear, he goes left, Edgar away, Jenkins. To me, two players have got to be involved in nearly everything. It's Cleary and Jenkins. It's played to Lussick. Centre field right, backing his way in the defence, Alamotti to within nine of halfway. Centre field, Cleary only touched it once in the previous set. Comes right to Lyotta.
0: Here they go, you're going to shift left now.
1: He's caught 3 metres in Warriors half. Two tackles to go this set. Lussick. Comes left to Lindsay Smith. Plays out the back to Cleary. Out the back to Cole. Cut out ball to Jenkins. Jenkins cuts in field. Nowhere to go. Great cover from the Warriors and he's just easily caught. 31 out from the line. Last tackle, Penrith. Down here by 22 to 12. Comes right, Cleary. Kicks it from 31 metres out. Coming down. Short of the goal line. Allowed to bounce by the Warriors. Picked up by Alamotti. Does he get it down? Is that a try for Penrith? Try to Alamotti, try to Penrith. Carry Arnold has fallen off his chair. It's now Warriors 22, Penrith 16. 5 to go. Luke Lewis, what are we witnessing?
0: Well, we're witnessing a little bit of a Michael Carrianis mock on the Warriors because he was freaking out when they made the break the last time I was watching him. You can see him wiping his sweat off his forehead, but great set there from the Panthers. There were people everywhere. No one gets impeded there. The bounce, they just don't get the ball there, the Warriors, and the bloke on the spot is Paul Alamotti. Gets a lucky bounce. Are they all on side? No!
1: Whoa.
0: I think Liam Martin might be off by a foot.
2: Never in doubt here, boys.
1: Well, Liam Martin, he's been so awful tonight, it's no surprise that he's offside.
0: Yeah, he's a foot offside.
2: He's offside. Takes no part in the play, but he's offside. Like, he's within the 10, it's a penalty. But
4: Liam Martin's required to have both feet behind the ball. As you can see here, his foot is in front.
1: Wow. He's so far in front of his teammates on that side
4: the
1: of the field.
4: Does not run him onside. Liam Martin continues to run forward and is active inside 10 metres.
1: So it remains 22-12, 4.5 to go. And Liam Martin's night of horrors continues.
2: Do it, Andrew.
0: I'm going to say it's done now.
2: Do it, Andrew.
0: With that type of turnaround, I was actually going to back Penrith in if they got that try.
1: If Penrith scored there, they're favourites, aren't they?
0: Yeah.
2: No way.
1: They are favourites at 22-18.
2: No chance.
1: Now, I don't mean to make this about something other than you, Michael, but it is a penalty to the Warriors, and they find touch on the western side, 25 out from their own line.
2: Oh, I was nervous there. No doubt. Penrith potentially would have won that game.
1: Here's the tap. Do you reckon Lou and I would have been loud about that? Alice Eamer on his 30. Oh, Healy straight through. Gained 12 metres. Caught by Alamotti, who's denied the try, and rightfully so. 8 short of halfway. Played to Harris Tevita. Goes right to Aaron Clark. But look, this is the way, honestly, it should be. The Warriors have been by far the better team.
0: They've just forgot who they're playing in the last 10 minutes. This is one thing with the Panthers. You can't do that. It doesn't matter who's on the field or who's not on the field. You need to play for 80.
1: You know who else forgot who the Warriors were playing?
0: Michael.
1: Here's the Warriors, 32 out from the Penrith line. 4 minutes, 10 to go. Last tackle, Warriors. Comes to the right. Metcalf's kick from 31 metres out. Down to the wing.

0: Jenkins, up he goes. Ball comes loose for the Warriors. Nickel Klute star, juggle. He has it, puts a stab kick off the body of Smith. He ruled 6. Well, I didn't think Smith played at that, but it is 6 to go. I will say it. Game, set, bingo. The Warriors are going to beat the Panthers. 3:48 to go. They begin a new set, and Laban, he's caught 21 out from the Penrith line. 22-12, the Warriors lead.
1: So brave, Andrew. So brave of you.
2: Played to Healy. Louis, backhanded him. Centre field left now. Comes to Clark. Caught 12 out from the goal line.
3: It definitely made it exciting.
0: Yeah, it made for a good finish because this was so one-sided. Metcalf turns it into Barnett. Runs into Sorensen and Martin, but it's still going to be a very costly loss for Penrith, with Isaiah Yeo potentially gone for the year with a pec injury. Metcalf turns it into Fisher. Harris straight through Liotta, taken by Sorensen, 2 metres out from the goal line. Plays the ball, and it comes to the left. And it's on the last. Taking them on! Scoring the try, Luke Metcalf! Well done, young man! What a return to the NRL! He stares into the crowd and gets the plaudits of his teammates. Seals the deal for the Warriors. They lead 26-12. A try-scoring double for Luke Metcalf. 3 minutes to go. Warriors 26, Penrith 12. And dare I say, for Luke Metcalf, Lou, it could not happen to a better bloke.
3: No, absolutely not. He's had to work really hard to get back in the side. He's been playing some good footy in the lower grades. But I tell you what, he stepped up tonight. A couple of really nice tries, some really good leadership around the middle of the field. A good kicking game as well. And I tell you what, this is just to seal the deal. He comes beautiful footwork, coming back against the grain. He pokes his head through the defensive line and then just slams the ball down. And I tell you what, he looks great when he's running strong, Lukey Metcalf. And well done to the Warriors. An outstanding performance. A little bit of a mishap there for the last sort of 7 or 8 minutes, but they're back. They won the game in an amazing fashion as well. They're in for the real deal, the Warriors. I reckon they could lift the trophy at the end of the year if they continue to play like this.
1: Well, I think there's no doubt they can, Louis. They've got great depth. They've got great balance. The concern for mine is the centre spot on either side of the field. Obviously, Halasima has been rampaging with the footy tonight, but we saw that lapse a couple of minutes ago defensively, and that's my only weakness for the Warriors. Outside of that, they've got this complete footy side, and the question now goes to who starts in the halves for them next week.
0: It's hard to drop Luke Metcalf.
3: Well, you won't be dropping him.
1: Can't drop him. You cannot drop him. Like, he should have been picked weeks ago.
0: 2 minutes to go. 26-12 Warriors. Louis, get your ABC Player of the Year points ready because we're only a few minutes away from going to the SFS. What a game to follow. Sydney Roosters and Canterbury Bankstown after an upset at Mount Smart Stadium. Sell-out crowd. Warriors far too good for Penrith. They lead 26-12. Metcalf 11 out, 5 to the left of the post, kicks the goal, his 4th from 5 attempts, and it's 28-12, Warriors leading Penrith, minute 37 to go. Now the point scorers for the Warriors, tries to Aaron Clark in the 5th minute, Luke Metcalf in the 12th, Chanel Harris-Tavita in the 31st, Shans Nicol-Klukestar in the 44th, Metcalf again in the 77th minute, Metcalf 4 goals from 5 attempts, 3 restarts, 1 successful challenge. For Penrith, tries to Nathan Cleary in the 68th minute, Jackson Edgar after a Cleary 40-20 in the 71st minute, and Paul Alamotti denied because Liam Martin was offside in the 75th minute. Cleary 2 from 2, Alamotti sinbin in the 24th minute, and that cost his team 6 points. 6 restarts, an unsuccessful challenge. Penalties are 4-3, and we've got a penalty here. They were in front of the kicker.
3: Wow.
0: Penalty goes to the Warriors.
3: That's wow.
0: What are you wowing about, Louis?
3: Oh, Penrith, just, you don't ever see him do stuff like that.
0: Well, for, what have we had, 78 and a half minutes. For 70 of them, they've been awful, so no great surprise tonight. And, yeah, Lindsay Smith, was it, to the left of Cleary's kickoff. So, the 65 seconds to go, 28-12 Warriors. What's the time? Jeez, all right. Give me 3 points, Louis. Or go one up. We'll do it in dispatches here.
3: Yeah, right. 3 points. I went Halasima. Thought he was brilliant.
0: First half was just unstoppable.
3: Yeah. And every carry that he's done, he's damaging.
0: You compared him to Jonah Lomu, did you not, at half time?
3: In his prime.
0: Leka Halasima gets 3 as Laban plays it for the Warriors. 35 out, 40 seconds to go. Comes left to Mitch Barnett. He's tackled 27 away. What about your 2 points?
3: 2 points went Lukey Metcalf. Pretty brilliant, stepped up, and obviously late inclusion, and has had an absolute blinder in the halves.
0: 22 away, comes left edge now for the Warriors. They're caught 18 out from the goal line, and 1 point.
3: Yeah, 1 point was Wade Egan. Thought he was brilliant out of dummy half, got the fours on the front foot, and really sort of held his own in the mid-off. Thought he was amazing for him.
0: Here's Barnett tackled 8 metres out from the Penrith line.

0: get one comment from you in a sec, MC. Barnett, last play of the game. Plays the ball to Healy. Finds it left to Metcalf. Then he goes back to his right to Fisher-Harris. He's tackled 11 metres out. That'll be it. 28-12 Warriors. Michael, your thoughts?
1: Yeah, outstanding performance from the Warriors. Luke Metcalf outstanding. And, you know, we talk around the Warriors' upside. And for mine, they need Luke Metcalf in the number 7 jersey if they are to give this competition a genuine shake. And I believe they can.
0: Big story for Penrith. Not only the loss, Isaiah Yeo. It looks to be a serious pec injury. MC Louie, see you both at the SFS from 2 o'clock tomorrow.
2: See you tomorrow. Thank you.
0: Thank you, boys. Thank you to the team in here. Our producer, Ralph Tucker. Our man of sound, Dennis Carnahan, and Warwick Sainsbury. What a performance by him tonight. And Jared Ryan, Pen Pecura, and social media guru. Thanks also to Ned Hall in the studio. Let's keep it going out to the SFS. Bulldogs, Roosters, Glenn Lauder, good evening.
3: Yes, good evening, Andrew. Thank you. What about that? That certainly does change things at the top of the ladder, and it means that the Sydney Roosters have the chance to go equal top with the Penrith Panthers if they can beat Canterbury here at the Sydney Football Stadium tonight. Canterbury themselves are flying at the moment as well. 6 of their last 7 games have resulted in victories, and they will be looking to show the NRL what they can come up with against one of the major premiership contenders in the Roosters. It is a big night for Daly Cherry-Evans. He equals Cooper Cronk as the game's second most capped player of all time. Game number 372 for Daly Cherry-Evans this evening. Bridget Murphy will be on the sideline for us. She's lapping up all of the atmosphere that comes with the Gadu gathering as part of Indigenous Round. The Kari singers, you can hear in the background, singing Tina Turner, obviously taking us back to the good old days in the late 80s, early 90s of the New South Wales Rugby League. And Bridget will be with us in just a couple of moments. Before we get down to Bridget, alongside me in commentary box is simply the best, Dean Hallitzer. Hallett, good evening to you. This one has all the hallmarks of an absolute cracker.
4: Yeah, good evening, Glenn. And you're right, it is going to be a pretty good game, I would imagine. Both teams flying high at the moment and stringing a lot of wins together. But the fashion in which they're going about those wins is what's probably been the most impressive. The Dogs have sort of picked themselves up after a probably lackluster first, you know, two and a half, three months of the season. So they're looking like when Cameron Serrato first arrived at the club and turned things around, that's the type of football they've sort of returned to. And the Roosters, all their big guns are firing. So they obviously are going to miss James Tedesco tonight. But aside from that, I'm expecting another big performance from them.
3: 3 wins in their first 10 games, the Bulldogs. And now they're sitting in ninth place with an opportunity to go seventh tonight. And really with a decent run towards the finals. They've got South Sydney, the Dragons, and then Penrith and Brisbane. You know, the Dragons and Brisbane, their seasons are already over. South Sydney's going to be a really interesting game next week. And then, of course, that Penrith game will be tough for the Bulldogs. And that'll be another test of where they really stand. This Roosters side, Dino, how do they put last week behind them? You know, 82 points, their second biggest result of the club's entire history, going back to 1908. Geez, it's tough to, as a player, Dino, is it tough to, you know, forget that quickly and refocus onto the next one?
4: Yeah, I think it's almost the same approach as what the Cowboys would have had, and that is you need to put it behind you very quickly. It's an anomaly. It doesn't happen often. Obviously, it's a bit of a training run for them, and the Cowboys would have been thinking how that happened themselves. And I've got no doubt that Todd Payton would have said to them, hey, just throw that away, forget about it. Trent Robinson would have been saying the same thing to his Roosters players. He's like, this is a great win, no doubt. And we've broken a record, or we've set a record, whatever it might be. But you just need to move on the next week. The game is tough. That sort of thing doesn't happen often. That's why it is up there as one of the biggest ever. And yeah, they would have forgotten about it pretty much on the Friday, I reckon.
3: Yeah, he certainly spoke about it during the week, wanting to shift the focus really quickly. They've spent a week up on the Central Coast actually preparing for this one. They get up there a couple of times a year, or certainly at least once a year. Bridget Murphy is down there dancing away to Tina Turner. Bridget, good evening to you. Looks like a great atmosphere down there at the moment.
5: Oh, it's absolutely fantastic down here. Hello, boys, here in Sydney. Of course, on the lands of the Gadigal and Digital people this evening, this match. So currently there's been some smoking ceremonies taking place as the boys are getting ready to run out here. An absolutely beautiful atmosphere.
3: Yeah, it certainly is. And it's just wonderful to see the way that this game not only embraces Indigenous Round, but Indigenous Fortnight, really, because certainly Canterbury will be wearing their jersey over the next couple of weeks. The Roosters jersey, I think, is a fantastic one this year. Kylie Salvatore, the daughter of Craig Salvatore,

0: come up with a design this year honouring King Salvo. Rooster played 139 games for the Roosters. Italian prop of the year in 1991 as well. He was some footballer, Craig Salvatore, and it's wonderful that he will be here tonight as well, Dino. Indigenous Round has just grown and grown over the last decade.
1: Yeah, and I think the fact that they're able to put it over 2 weeks and give both give all teams an opportunity to host a home game in that window for Indigenous Round, I think, is really special. Only one team didn't get that opportunity, and they did that in the first week. I think it was a Storm that maybe done it in the first week. So, great initiative that was started many years ago, and one that continues, and one that is celebrated really well by not just the clubs themselves, but all the fans that turn up each week for these games.
0: Yeah, so Craig Salvatore will indeed be leading the Roosters out tonight. Canterbury will be the first team out onto the Sydney Football Stadium, and the Indigenous dancers forming that guard of honour with the smoking ceremony, as well as the Bulldogs slowly make their way out onto the stadium. And it's wonderful to see as well, Josh Curran with the Indigenous flag draped around his shoulders, and he is actually leading the Bulldogs out, I believe. I saw him on the TV as they were coming down through the tunnel. They're not quite out onto the Sydney Football Stadium yet, and even though he's on the bench, a proud Indigenous man, and Connor Watson leading out the Roosters as well, of course, a really proud Indigenous Australian who has done so much work off the field as well for certainly young Indigenous Australians, and last year, I think, had a hand in designing the Roosters jersey as well. So a really important week and fortnight for the players of not only Indigenous descent, but the rest of the game as well. So both teams are standing side by side, almost English Premier League soccer style, and they will be walking out onto the Sydney Football Stadium together as one for Gadu Gathering, which is wonderful to see. And it really does bring the game together, as we see now the teams walking slowly out through that guard of honour, and the dancers following them out to the centre of the field. We'll have a welcome to country as well, and the Gamay dancers and the Kari singers as well. We'll see Christine Arnoux at halftime, which will be wonderful to hear. Christine Arnoux, of course, a friend of the ABC, and this will be a special moment as two teams will line up down out on the field along the 20-metre from touchline line across the halfway. The Roosters heading towards the southern end, the Sydney Cricket Ground end of the Sydney Football Stadium, and the Bulldogs will line up at the Paddington end on the Bulldogs jersey designed by Kyra Fernandez, and speaks to strength and resilience. And Kyra Fernandez has designed the Bulldogs jersey for the last 2 years. So wonderful to see that Indigenous artist part of this club, and there is Craig Salvatore standing alongside Connor Watson at the front of the Roosters lineup, and they're gathered around boomerang style as they were last season as well, where we will hear from the Welcome to Country, and to do that down on the ground will be Uncle Lloyd Walker. So in just a moment we will head down to ground level and hear from Uncle Lloyd Walker for the Welcome to Country.
2: To conduct a welcome to country, please welcome respected elder from the La Perouse Aboriginal community, Uncle Lloyd Walker.
3: Nogabi, Narangang Lloyd Walker, Gamarine, Daralunga, Gadaguguru, Nuranayang. Good evening, players, coaches, officials, ladies and gentlemen, and families. I'd like to pay my respects to elders past and present. I also like to pay my respects to all Australians and the different cultures within our country. My people move freely between coastal Sydney and the Illawarra, hunting, gathering, look after land and the waterways, until the formation of the New South Wales Aboriginal Protection Board in 1883, where all coastal Sydney Aboriginals were relocated to La Perouse. In this special round of rugby league, the Indigenous Round, I'd like to praise the NRL stars, our Indigenous stars, past and present, for being positive role models for our youth. This area has spiritual and cultural connections to our people. We would gather at Centennial Park Marshlands for events such as corroborees, payback ceremonies. Once again,

0: Warm welcome. Enjoy the game. Nandawabi.
1: Uncle Lloyd Walker with the
2: please thank Uncle
1: welcome
2: Lloyd
1: to
2: Walker.
1: Country and a lovely reception for him as well from this crowd that's building nicely at the Sydney Football Stadium. The lower bowl is, let's say, about 75 to 80% full, and then the second tier has plenty of fans scattered throughout as well, probably about 40 or 50% full. As the two teams will have a final little warm-up before they get going. Josh Curran, wonderful moment with the Aboriginal flag for the bench player for the Bulldogs tonight, but leading them out, the Darug man who's played four times for the Indigenous All-Stars, and Connor Watson, the Ken Stephen medalist in 2020, running boots for brighter futures, the Gamilaroi man from out Walga Way, grew up on the Central Coast, of course. As we go through the lineups, the Bulldogs, Connor Tracy's the fullback, Jacob Kiraz and Jethro Rinakama are the wingers, Matt Burton and Inari Tuala are the centres, Stephen Crichton, Lockie Galvin in the halves, Max King, Leo Thompson the front rowers, Bailey Hayward is the hooker, Viliami Kickout, Jacob Preston are the second rowers, Jamin Salmon's the lock forward, the bench, Kurt Mann, Josh Curran, Harry Hayes, Satili Tupanua, Bronson Sherry and Jake Turpin, and the Roosters, number 18, Cody Ramsey, no James Tedesco. Billy Smith and Mark Nwanganitawase are the wingers. Hugo Savala, Rob Toya are the centres. We are underway. The halves are Daly Cherry-Evans and Sam Walker. I mentioned that Daly Cherry-Evans is playing game number 372, equaling Cooper Cronk as the second most capped player of all time. Leo Thompson takes the first hit up, and the second play, we've got Matt Burton there. If we can just get the effects down a little bit, Tim, that'd be great. Thank you. And the Roosters, it's just a big crowd here as the Roosters defending their own, the Bulldogs line. Max King there for Canterbury as they continue to short right-hand side. Just getting through the rest of that Roosters side. Nafahu White and Spencer Lenu, Nafahu White and Nat Butcher are in the front row. Spencer Lenu has dropped back to the bench. Salisi Fiketi and Siwa Wong, the second row, is Victor Radley, the lock forward. As on the final play, Stephen Crichton kicks from just inside 40. It goes down to the 20-metre line where Ramsey can return it back, and he'll get to the 30 before he's met by the chasing Bulldogs pack. The bench for the Roosters, Connor Watson, Lindsay Collins, Egan Butcher, Tommy Talau and Spencer Lenu in number 10. So there's the teams. Grant Atkins is the referee. Dave Munro and Dan Luttringer the touch judges. 0467 920 222 is the text line as well. Great to hear from you guys. As always, Mark Nwanganitawase manages to get the offload away. Cherry Evans was backing up. And they go to the left where Sam Walker's wrapped up by about four or five Bulldogs players. 37 away from his own goal line. 19 in from the western touchline. Here's Butcher. Goes on a strong run. He's four short of the halfway line. No score between the Roosters and the Bulldogs. They come out of dummy half through Robson to White. Gets the offload away to Radley. Now it goes to Daly Cherry-Evans. Continues on the right-hand side for Toya. Now Nwanganitawase has it one-handed. Tries to keep it in. He went to ground and he's passed off the deck. So he's given away the penalty. There were Bulldogs players on him. So as soon as he hit the ground and there was Bulldogs hands, the tackle's completed and he's passed off the ground almost rugby union style there, and the Bulldogs get the first penalty of the night, 32 away from their own line, and it's 0-0.
3: Yeah, what a start. The offloads have been flowing already for the Roosters. I thought he was unlucky when I was watching it live, but then looking at the replay, the arm carrying the ball touches the ground and he's got the Bulldogs player on his back. So a good call there from the referee to award the penalty for the pass when the tackle was complete.
1: Luca has texted us. Thank you, Luca. Rowdy Andy says, I'm so sorry that Jonty's not with us tonight. Yeah, I'm missing Jonty as well. I first did work experience with him in 1997 and called my first game with him in 2019. I've known Jonty for a long time and my thoughts very much are with you. Hopefully listening on the couch tonight with Julianne, Jonty. Get better soon, mate, and we can't wait to see you again. As Leo Thompson, 32 out from the Roosters line, plays the ball. They go short right-hand side. Tracy gets it away to Preston. And Preston is 19 away, held up in the tackle. 10 in from the western touchline. They'll come back left. Waiting for it is Hayward at first receiver. Loses the ball forward. Tuala went into dummy half. The pass to Hayward was slightly behind him and he couldn't hold on to it. The Roosters will get a scrum feed, 20 away from their own goal line. And that's sloppy stuff there from the Bulldogs as Hayward was at first receiver. Didn't get into dummy half quick enough.
3: Yeah, I thought the ball went backwards. Obviously, not the best pass, but it ended up behind him and he shoveled it backwards. Obviously, called straight away by the referee. Not much argument from the Bulldogs. So And they're happy to pack the scrum here, and the Roosters get the chance to bring it out from their own end.
1: Let's get down to the touchline. Bridget Murphy, good evening.
2: Yeah, he was saying, oh, challenge it, but immediately Captain Bulldogs went, nah, we're getting on with it. So I was about to compliment the fast-flowing style of the Bulldogs in that set, but let's see if they recover.
1: Here's Nafahu White for the Roosters after that scrum win. They're 24 away from their own goal line in centre field here on ABC Sport. Bridget Murphy, Dean Halitau, Glenn Lauder, good to have your company. Wherever you're listening on ABC local radio via ABC Listen and ABC Sport Digital, 0467 920 222. Here's Butcher, 13 away from the halfway line for the Roosters. Gets up and plays it. And Robson out of dummy half. Gets it to Cherry Evans, who kicks early in the count. It wasn't a great kick. It grubbers through and it's picked up by Kiraz. 36 away from his own goal line. He's in centre field where he's manhandled, as you'd expect, by Victor Radley. Plays the ball. Left-hand side, Galvin out of dummy half for Rinnakama. And Rinnakama's 7 away from the halfway line in centre field. The Bulldogs looking to find their way into Roosters territory. They haven't had too much area just yet. And over on the far left-hand side now, Burton will get up and play the ball too short of halfway. They come back right for Thompson again. Heading up over halfway. Gets the offload. It goes behind Hayward on the ground. Hayward picks it up. Continues on right for... Oh, good tackle on Tracy from Radley. But he gets the pass away. Now Galvin trying to find a way through. And Galvin's brought to ground 5 inside Roosters territory. Finally, that play comes to an end. Hayward at dummy half. Right-hand side now, Jamin Salmon. And Salmon's 35 away from the line on the last. Hayward's waiting at dummy half. Left and Crichton go to the skies. Down towards the south eastern corner, and Nalunga Nitawazi comes forward, takes it beautifully in the air. Might have been tackled in the air as well. He was. No, the penalty's gone to the Bulldogs. There was an escort. I thought it might have been because Nalunga Nitawazi was tackled in the air, but it was Daly Cherry Evans there who took a Bulldogs player out, and Canterbury, a penalty in great position, 14 out from the line.
3: Yeah, Rita Carmel was absolutely flying through there, trying to challenge Nalunga Nitawazi in the air. He gets a shoulder there from Cherry Evans, who just deviated enough to raise the suspicion of the referee. So they get the penalty here at the Bulldogs, and so they look like they're going to go for goal.
1: Thank you, Dion. Thank you to David Naura as well. Roosters to win, and yeah, appreciate that. 0467 920 222. They are going to go for 2 points. No score after 6 minutes at the footy stadium between the Bulldogs and the Roosters. Touchline, Bridget Murphy.
2: Stephen Crichton taking this kick. We'll see if he gets it over. I do want to say the conditions down here, boys, are absolutely beautiful. It's about 13 degrees, not even a little bit of a breeze down here. So this should be an easy kick for Stephen Crichton. We'll see if I've just jinxed him.
1: Yeah, I think you've thrown him under the bus there. Only played twice at this stadium, Bulldogs, since it was reopened. One of those was against Manly. This is only their second game against the Roosters. Crichton moves in from 11 in from the eastern touchline. You haven't jinxed him, Bridge. He's nailed that one. So they lead 2-0. And they haven't won in Moore Park, whether it be the old stadium, the new stadium, or the Sydney Cricket Ground, since 2016. So it's a good start for the Bulldogs, that early penalty. A little bit sloppy from Daly Cherry Evans. He did try to act his way out of it. He pleaded innocence. He was saying that he didn't know Jethro was there, but he certainly, he got in the way of Jethro flying through. So 2-0. Quarter time in the AFL. Brisbane 15 leading Hawthorn 9. Screen on, volume down. ABC Sport Rapid turned up. Much better experience. Jay from Dapto. Thank you, Jay. Here's Leo Thompson from the restart for the Bulldogs. 11 away from the line. 19 in from the eastern touchline. Get up and play it after the tackle of White and Butcher. Come on off the ruck, right-hand side. And Rinnakama takes it up to about 17 away from his own line. As Bailey Howe continues to the right-hand side. And a strong carry through the middle there sees Canterbury 27 away from their own goal line as King gets up and plays it. They continue to the right now. And Preston is 13 short of the halfway line. Walker coming across to make the tackle. Hayward out of dummy half. Left, Salmon. Pretty good ruck speed in this set from the Bulldogs. Getting up quickly and playing the ball. Roosters on the back foot defensively. Final play, though. Crichton will kick from halfway. And Wonga Nitawazi's waiting for it, 15 away from his own goal line. And he can't get past the chase of Burton and Kikau and also Rinnakama. They ragdoll him there. They can't quite get him towards the touchline. And he finds the deck about 8 inside that eastern sideline and 19 away from his own goal line. There was a protestation there from Daly Cherry Evans about how quick they were to get off Mark Wonga Nitawazi. Referee Grant Atkins was happy with the speed as they continue to the left now, trying to come away from their own end. The Roosters, they're about 27 away in centre field. They'll continue to the left. Here's Radley. Strong run. You'd expect nothing less. 11 short of the halfway line. Gets up and plays the ball. Robson out of dummy half goes right for Nefahu White, who's a metre short of halfway on the final play. He'll get up and play it for Robson. Right, Cherry Evans will kick on halfway. Down towards the northeastern corner for Rinakama. Oh, he drops it cold. That might have gone backwards. That's gone forward as well from Atkins. Now, Rinakama was almost facing his own goal line, and it went straight through the arms. Will they think about challenging this one? At the moment, I don't think they're going to, and it's going to be a Rooster scrum feed. 10 away from the Bulldogs line. Canterbury lead 2-0.
3: Yeah, real big invitation here for the Roosters attacking now the Bulldogs line. Yeah, that's sort of straight through the breadbasket there. You've got to think it was a knock-on, even though it did sort of shoot sideways off the body there of Rinakama. Oh, I'm interested to hear if there's some conversation between Rinakama, Kikau, and also Nawanga Nituwasa. It'd be good to see him in the Fiji Bunty jersey.
1: Oh, how good. Well, I know that the ARL was obviously trying to get Mark Nawanga Nituwasa to play for the Kangaroos, but now the ball goes out the back after the scrum win. It's picked up by the Bulldogs. Kiraz falls on it, and he'll play it 20 away from the line. So the Bulldogs get away with that one. Tracy now 31 away from the line. And yeah, Nawanga Nituwasa has said no to the Kangaroos. He's also said no to Fiji, and he's going to go and play Japanese rugby. So take the cash for a few months before he goes to the Wallabies, I think. The Wallabies wanted him to go on the spring tour. He said no to that as well. Left-hand side come the Bulldogs, and they're 5 short of the halfway line in centre field with that 2-0 lead as they continue to the left through Max King. And King finds himself 9 inside Roosters territory on the last. Hayward waiting for it at dummy half as White clears the ruck. Crichton kicks from the Roosters' 40-metre line straight up in the air. Here's Marky Mark again. Comes down awkwardly, but lands comfortably enough. Kikau is there to wrap him up, and he takes the tackle 18 away from the line. 2-0 Canterbury leading the Roosters. We've had 10.5 minutes of play with Bridget Murphy, Dean Halitau, Glenn Lauder on ABC Sport as the Roosters come away from their own line. Walker has it now. He continues to the left-hand side. And 31 metres out from the line, getting up and playing the ball on that left side is Billy Smith. Now they continue back through the middle, and they're about 11 short of the halfway line. They continue back left now. Radley gets it away to Walker. Walker to Savala. Now Smith. And Smith is 3 or 4 metres inside Bulldogs territory. Only 6 in from the western touchline as he plays it now for Savala. Right-hand side, Walker waiting first receiver. Puts the kick down to the 10-metre line. Tracy takes this one comfortably and gets the pass away across the face of goal to Rinakama. Rinakama scoots away, tries to get past, but he's unable to, and he takes the tackle in the end, 11 away from the goal line of Rob Toyer. Now they come through the middle through Burton. Burton is 19 short of his own, or 19 away from his own goal line. Still leading 2-0 the Bulldogs. Here's Tracy. He's 27 away from his line now. The Roosters really trying to keep the Bulldogs penned in here as Kiraz takes the tackle about 15 short of halfway, held up in centre field. You play the ball for Hayward. Right-hand side, Thompson on a strong run. Leo Thompson 5 short of halfway on the last for the Bulldogs. Galvin will go to the skies down this right channel now. Savala and Smith haven't had to do too much, and Smith takes this one comfortably, 10 out from his own goal line, and returns it up towards the 20 with the Bulldogs leading 2-0 after 12, Dino.
3: Yeah, there's a strong focus on defence from both teams, trying to get numbers in the tackle, slow things down, really control the ruck. They know, the Bulldogs know at least, that the Roosters have got plenty of strike through the middle and out wide, so there's a huge focus on that from both teams.
1: And here the Roosters fans not happy there. Mark Nawanga Nituwasa was bent backwards, but it didn't look too illegal, and the referee was happy for it to continue. They're inside Bulldogs territory here. Butcher, he has 3 Bulldogs players, bringing him down around 9 away from halfway. Plays the ball for Robson, right for Nefahu White. Good delivery out of dummy half, and White goes on a strong run. 27 away from the Bulldogs line. Final play. Walker comes short left. Gets the ball away to Fichetti. Fichetti keeps it alive. Back to Cherry Evans in the middle. He'll kick across field, looking for Marky Mark. Jethro's there as well. It's gone backwards off of Bulldog. It's picked up by Marky Mark. He's short of the line. No, he's on the line. He's going to score. Grant Atkins has signalled 6 again. No, he was short. I thought he was short. Dean Palitzau thought he might have scored, but he was just short of the line after it came backwards off Rinakama. They're only 5 away from the line. They come left. Here's Walker. Short ball, Radley. Oh, how did they keep him out? I thought he was going to go straight through. Great tackle by Preston. Left-hand side. Quick hands, Savala to Billy Smith. Steps off the left foot back inside. He does score. Great play by the Roosters. The Bulldogs were on the back foot defensively there. It was quick play on the right-hand side. Two plays later, they come across left and a nice little step back off his left foot for Billy Smith to score the first try of the night, and the Bulldogs have given up that lead. It's the Roosters 4, the Bulldogs 2 with a kick to come.
3: Yeah, good work from Nwangani Tuaseta to clean up that ball. The mistake from Rinakama on the kick. Yeah, I thought he got across the line, but rightly called by USA. He comes up short. They go straight on the attack, the Roosters. They move it to the middle, and then this last play here, Sam Walker, he's got so much deception in his game. He gets the ball. He sort of stutters his step. He cuts back in, but then he throws a quick pass to his outside. And then Savala, we know he's traditionally a 5'8". He shows great skill just to tip the ball on quickly to the outside. Find Billy Smith, who cuts back off his left foot and strolls over for the first try.
1: Billy Smith, that's 6 tries in his last 6 games back in the side tonight with Tommy Talau back to the bench. Missed last week with illness, but Bridget Murphy, that was a great set of play there from the Roosters, who haven't had it all their own way so far.
2: No, very much until this moment, the Bulldogs were very much flexing their muscle in terms of that and honestly communicating on field a lot better. The Roosters were looking messy, but Sam Walker, once not Mark Nwangani Tuaseta missed that try, he immediately was signalling, hey, we're going to move it immediately across to the left. So good stuff from Sam Walker, showing that he's really maturing as a halfback this season.
1: So 9 metres in from the Western touchline, Sam Walker looking for a new payday. Trent Robinson has rejected suggestions of a 10-year deal. Walker from 9 in, he can't get any curl on this one. It goes across the face and it remains 4 points to 2. 0467 920 222. Can you concentrate on calling the game and less on the social media crap? Thank you for that text message. If you don't want me to read them out, don't send them in. A shout out to my next door neighbour, Princess Elizabeth. Happy 46th birthday for today from the Gear Steward. Thank you, Gear Steward. Thank you to Maddie C in the ACT with some nice words for Jonty as well. 0467 920 222. Brisbane leading Hawthorn 27-9 in the second quarter of the AFL. Thank you very much for the text messages, and I'll keep you up to date with what's happening in the AFL as well. As the Roosters first set after points, Butcher will take the first hit up, and there's 5 Bulldogs there to stop him, 12 away from his own goal line. Gets up and plays it 10 in from the Western touchline. Savala's at dummy half, and he goes right to the try scorer, Billy Smith. He's had some injury battles, hasn't he, Smith? A couple of ACLs. He was out for a fair while this season as well. But coming between centre and wing, he's really made the most of it with these tries in recent times. So good to see him fit at the moment as the Roosters over on the right-hand side now will play the ball through Siwa Wong. Now they come back in the middle for Radley. Radley's 9 away from halfway. It's the final play. 16 minutes gone now. Radley is slow to get up here. He was clutching maybe at his right knee. Yeah, he was. He's just limping a little here, but they get the pass away to Cherry Evans, who kicks on that final play. It's a decent one as well, from the 40 down to the 10-metre line. Tracy returns it up towards the 30, though, and he's tackled in the centre of the field. Rinakama now left-hand side, 34 away from his own goal line, 15 in from the eastern touchline. I was just trying to see the trainer there. He was with Radley briefly, but he's retreated back towards the bench, and Radley has taken his place in the defensive line, getting involved to bring Burton down. 4 short of halfway. Now right here's Tracy. Palms off a couple, back on the inside, and then gets over the halfway line before running into Butcher. Plays it quickly for Bailey Hayward. Right-hand side, Salmon bounces off Radley and then takes the tackle. 10 inside Roosters territory on the last. They'll come right now. Galvin will kick towards the left-hand corner of the Roosters defence, and Smith takes it well under heavy pressure. Tuala was flying through, but Smith does really well, and he takes the tackle 9 away from his own goal line. The Roosters 4, the Bulldogs 2.
3: That's probably the most effective set that the Dogs have had. A lot of bumping out of tackles and trying to get upfield, and they come up with a really nice set to pin the Roosters in their own end. I've been watching Victor Radley as well, and the trainer returned to him. He just looks a little bit proppy on that leg, so he's one to keep an eye on.
1: Scooting out of dummy half now, and the Roosters are 30 away from their own goal line. Quick play the ball as well from Cody Ramsey. So they go right, and Nafahu White on the last play is 5 short of halfway centre field. Robson's at dummy half. He goes right to Cherry Evans. Then Walker kicking on the run from just inside the Bulldogs half. Tracy's waiting for it. Coming through is Toya. He got the ball as well. He picked the pocket there of Tracy. Gets the pass away to Walker, who grubbers towards the in goal. And then the Bulldogs recover beautifully to stop the Roosters from potentially going over in the corner. That was a really good scramble there from Canterbury, and now they've lost the ball, picked up by the Roosters, given straight back to Crichton in a... Well, it looked like he was going to take the intercept and run the length, but there was no advantage after the knock-on, and the Roosters will get the scrum feed. 10

0: away from the Bulldogs line, 18 gone. It was Burton who was met in a really strong tackle looking to offload, and Tracy couldn't handle it on the deck. As, 4 points to two, the Roosters lead the Bulldogs with just over 19 gone. Touchline, Bridget Murphy.
1: Yeah, just keeping my eyes on Victor Radley. He is still moving around okay, definitely not finding any speed when he's in a run. I mean, he did make the run to make that tackle there, but the trainer kind of gave me a thumbs up as he walked past, so things looking all right.
0: And what about this? From the scrum, the base of the scrum, Robson's gone right, and he's looked to pass back on the inside towards the players that were breaking from the scrum. It's gone forward, and the Bulldogs will get a scrum feet and away from the line. Robson just looks to change direction to Rob Toya, and he's throwing the pass forward on the very first play. So Canterbury will get the scrum feed 10 away from their line, Dino.
2: Yeah, big mistake there from the Roosters. It was awkward. I know there's a bit of a setup play that they probably have practiced a lot, and Mark Nwonga needs to watch it. Heading out wide does create all sorts of headache for any defence, but the pass back on the inside just mistimed, and Robert Toya receives a forward pass.
0: Flick pass offload now here from Kiraz, and they keep it alive to Tracy. Tracy is 17 away from his own goal line. Trailing 4 points to two, the Bulldogs. Hayward's at dummy half. He goes left to Leo Thompson, and Thompson's running into Nefahu White and one other as he takes the tackle, 23 away from his line. Hayward left-hand side kick out. The Army kick out 30 away from his line, 15 in from the eastern touchline. Hayward gets it back on the inside. Salmon goes without it and gets a hand on it, drops it. He reached out for it. He couldn't control it. It's another error. The Roosters get a scrum feed 30 metres away from the Bulldogs line now. And a few little scrappy moments just creeping into this one so early, only a quarter of the game gone, Dino.
2: Yeah, they'll be kicking themselves, the Bulldogs. And we're next to the coach's box. They're pretty tame at the moment. But, the early errors from the Bulldogs is really going to cruel them. You don't want to keep gifting a team like the Roosters this possession down your own end of the field, because they will come up with points eventually.
0: Cameron Seraldo and Adam O'Brien, his assistant, to our left in the coach's box here at the Sydney Football Stadium. They trail 4 points to two. Billy Smith with the only try so far. Of course, that penalty goal early to Stephen Crichton. Now they go right from the scrum, the Roosters. Rob Toya still going, loses the ball as well, and it's picked up by the Bulldogs. Rinakama comes away with it for Canterbury. So another error on the first play from the Roosters. And to add insult to injury, they've given a penalty away. Nefahu White with the high shot. And the players are coming from everywhere now. A bit of push and shove. White smiling. The Roosters fans, players are trying to get him away from the melee. But it's another error. Toya loses the boot. And then he has the ball stripped away by Matt Burton over the top.
2: They're just watching the replay here. It's a swinging arm over the top. From Nefahu White there. I don't think that he connects with Rinakama, although it was slow to get to his feet. The referee awards a penalty, but both teams now responsible for making errors, and that's twice that the Roosters have got that possession off an error from the Bulldogs, and they've given it straight back on the first play.
0: Well, it's quite remarkable. The Roosters, in back-to-back sets, have given away the ball on the very first play with either a knock-on or a forward pass. Trent Vincent would not be happy with that. The high expectations that he has, this Roosters squad. Now they have to do some defending. Viliami Kikau will take the tackle a metre inside Roosters territory. Hayward's at dummy half. He goes right. Now they find themselves about seven in as King will get up slowly and play the ball after the tackle of Radley. They continue right. Hayward out of dummy half. Salmon gets it away to Galvin. And then finally over on this western side of the Sydney Football Stadium, Preston gets up and plays it, 30 away from the Roosters' line. Now they spin it back through the hands left. It ends up with Galvin and Kikau. Kikau's 20 in from the eastern touchline now, 22 away from the Roosters' line. The Bulldogs looking to get their first try of the evening. Salmon to the line to Galvin. Right-hand side to Tracy. Inari Tuala, one-on-one, good tackle. Savala gets up and plays the ball. Preston's at dummy half. Left-hand side, first receiver Galvin will change direction and put the little kick up over the top. Kiraz went up, knocked it on, and then it was landed on by Billy Smith, Hugo Savala, who also knocked on. It wasn't a knock. I thought it might have been a double, but anyway, they're called the first Bulldogs knock on and they've gone to a Roosters play the ball 10 away from the goal line. 17 and a half to go in the first half. It's the Roosters 4 leading the Bulldogs 2.
2: Yeah, better set there. Obviously, they got through it all. The Bulldogs got themselves to a kick and the shift to shift was really strong. They all the way to the left, they come back all the way to the right and put themselves, or at least put the edge defence of the Roosters under all sorts of pressure. So, some good attack from them.
0: And Wangane Nawazi has been absolutely whacked on his back there. They've certainly decided to put a focus on Marky Mark tonight, have the Bulldogs. As they come left, the Roosters, Radley gets it away now, and Fichetti is 2 metres short of the halfway line, brought to ground by Galvin and Hayward. They come right for Robson out at dummy half, with Walker kicking on the last, right on halfway, down to Tracy, 15 in from the Western touchline and 5 away from his own goal line. So he heads back towards the centre. He can only get to about 12 metres away from his line with Cherry Evans doing the chasing. Radley's down again. I think he might have just been trying to stay away from the ruck, though. The Bulldogs players are really taking their time. This is play 3. It will be about to, and they're only just getting back behind the ruck. Hands on the hips of Jamin Salmon and Leo Thompson. So the fatigue is starting to set in. Kiraz is now whacked and put on his back by Radley. Gets up and plays at 32 away from the line. Hayward left-hand side for Salmon, and Salmon is 9 short of the halfway line. Final play for the Bulldogs. Hayward will come left for Crichton to shape to kick and go to Kickow. Kickow keeps it alive for Burton, who kicks on the run. Chasing through the middle of the park, Sam Walker almost getting in the way of Billy Smith. Smith gets away from the chase of Tracy, and he takes the tackle, 35 away from the line. Geez, it's all a bit sloppy at the moment, and that was heads-up footy from the Bulldogs to go left instead of kicking. Almost came up with something, but I don't think the players knew what was going on because there was a little chase through the middle of the park. Here's Cody Ramsey, takes the tackle, 3 short of halfway. They come right, and Nafahu White is 9 inside Bulldogs territory. 15 and a half to go in the first half. It is the Roosters 4, the Bulldogs 2 on ABC Sport. Here's Sam Walker. Quick hands, Ramsey out the back. Going without it is Billy Smith. Kiraz tries to pick it up. He doesn't get it, does get a touch on it. Slow call there from the referee. Gets a call from his touchy. Dived on again by Smith, and they'll start this set again. Kiraz, if he was able to pick that up, he was away, but he was just sliding in, and he went over the touchline after he got that touch on it. So the Roosters get the ball back. They come right. Radley to Nafahu White, and then Siwa Wong is 5 inside Bulldogs territory when he takes the tackle of Kickow. Scooting out at dummy half is Cherry Evans. Tries to get the pass away, but Kickow does just enough to bring him to ground. And then over the top comes King. So he plays the ball 35 away from the Bulldogs line. Walker changes direction and gets it away to Butcher. Held up in the tackle and plays it 25 away from the line. They come left. Walker changing direction again. Savala tries to get past a couple. And then he's brought to ground 25 away from the line. Final play by King. Slow to get up. Robson's at dummy half. Cherry Evans is at first receiver. Kicking towards Mark Nwagunidawazi's corner again. Burton goes up, goes without it. Bounces on the ground. Picked up gratefully by Siwa Wong. And Wong will score the try. It goes straight through the arms of Matt Burton, who does get a touch on it. Bounces perfectly for Wong. And Siwa Wong will score his 4th of the season. The Roosters have their 2nd. They lead 8-2 with a kick to come and 14 to go first half.
2: Yeah, it's been so chaotic this last 5 minutes. Pretty much this whole first half has been really chaotic. Neither team getting settled into any rhythm with their sets. They're all over the place. Even the Roosters on that set, they went looking wide. And it didn't look like they had some set plays going, but they managed to get to a last play and a decent kick to their targeted side. They're always looking for Mark Nwonganitawase on those high ones, but this time it's Toya. He gets through the Dogs' defence there. Matt Burton was in a good position to try and get that kick, but the contact in the air forces the ball loose, and then Wong on the spot to pick the ball up and get the try for the Roosters.
0: Real arm wrestle, hasn't it? Let's go touchline, Bridget Murphy.
1: Well, if a try wasn't bad enough for Bulldogs fans, Matt Burton is yet to get up from that contact. He's with the trainer at the moment on the far side of the field here. Watching the replay of how he came down from trying to contest that ball, his knee did look like it maybe landed into the pitch awkwardly. They're currently strapping his left knee. We'll see if he's able to get to his feet, but he looks like he's in a world of pain.
0: Yeah, it looked like he really jarred it, didn't he, as he came down. Yeah, it's a really awkward landing on that knee, almost potentially hyperextending. So he grabbed at it straight away as well, getting the strapping. We'll see how long or how successful strapping that knee is for Matt Burton. But the way he lands on it, it folds. And he also had Jethro Rinnakama coming over the top of him as well, which didn't help. But Siwa Wong has scored the try. Sam Walker will look to convert it 15 in from the eastern touchline. They're just testing to make sure there's stability in it as well, Dino. It's a worrying sign. He's done really well going back to centre over the last few weeks. It's been a really smart move by Cameron Serraldo.
2: Yeah, that switch has been great for the dog. So fingers crossed there's no serious damage.
0: Justin's listening in Bay 11. Thank you.

0: Justin, as Sam Walker moves in and hits the post. Walker is none from two tonight. And the Roosters leading by 8 points to two, with Siwa Wong scoring the second try of the first half. Claire missed the start of play. What happened to James Tedesco? He's got an ankle injury, Claire. Only played half a game in Townsville last week and wasn't right for this evening. So Cody Ramsey deputising. Let's go Roosters, says Ray in Griffith. Thanks to Trish in Concord, the Roosters fan, and thinking of Gibbsy as well. Hey, Glenn, I don't need ABC Extra. Your calling is superb, and the mental image you relay with your calling is superb, and the image you portray in my mind is better than the live pictures. Thank you, Alan. Appreciate that. Thanks to Phil in Mudgee. Also passing on his best wishes. Rooster Cam in Borkham Hills. Proud Indigenous roots. ABC Grandstand, always love your humility and respect for this great country. Thank you, Rooster Cam. Appreciate that. 0467 920 222. Butcher with the first play after points. 20 away from his own line. Plays it. They go one off the ruck infield. And Billy Smith takes it to within, 25 away from his own goal line. They continue one off the ruck right-hand side. And Victor Radley is 33 away from his own line. Continuing for Robson out of dummy half to scoot now. He shaped to go right and then decided to go himself. He made about 15 as well. He's five short of halfway. Plays the ball for Ramsey, dummy half, right for Nafahu White. Thinks about the offload, backing into the defence, but he holds onto the ball and he takes the tackle on the last. Robson out of dummy half goes right for Cherry Evans. The kick downfield, waiting for it, Rinakama. He finally takes one up around the shoulder this time, under pressure, and will start this set for the Bulldogs. 20 away from their own goal line. Burton taking a hit up here. Looks okay at the moment with that knee. The Roosters leading 8 points to two. 11 and a half to go first half, Dean.
1: Yeah, even on that catch for Rinakama, it didn't look comfortable. You're right, it was right up above the shoulder, but he gets possession back for his team. And their objective now is just to get through their sets. They don't want to play boring, but get to your kick, chase down, and try and build some pressure with your defence.
0: Kiraz, 10 short of halfway. Hayward out of dummy half. Gets a few metres and then gets it away to Tupanua against his former club, Satili, playing 33 tries in 106 games for the Roosters, of course, over that long career. Crichton kicking downfield. It's a wobbly one. Tough one, but Ramsey takes it well. Three away from his goal line. Scoots back up over the 10. And then he's met by Preston. And coming over the top with a high shot, Inari Tuala. And there's push and shove again from Sam Walker. Tuala knew exactly that penalty was going to go against him. And the Roosters get it 15 away from their own goal line. They're going to kick straight at you on the touchline, Bridget Murphy.
2: Definitely. And also, just making a note, Matt Burton, Bulldogs centre, looking to be running quite freely. I'm just going to get up and maybe get out of the way of this ball. I feel like it's going to come directly my way.
0: Catch it. It's going to take the catch, yeah.
2: No. Would not be able to. There's a reason I don't play football. But Matt Burton looking comfortable out there with that strapping on. So things looking good. And there's just about to be a double interchange. Spencer Lenu with the hit up now.
0: Yes, he's on for Nat Butcher. And you just had to get out of the way of the new New South Wales coach as well. Matt King flying across there in the sky blue trainer's shirt. Of course, swapping that for the sky blue of New South Wales next year. Congratulations to Matt King on that new role. Trent Robinson saying it's absolutely no surprise. Now, the Roosters have given a penalty away here for an obstruction. Daly Cherry-Evans had the ball. Viliami Kikau was hit by a Rooster that didn't have that. I think it was Lindsay Collins, who's on the field as well now after that long HIA layoff. And the Roosters, with ball in hand, have given the penalty away. 10 inside Canterbury territory, Dino.
1: Yeah, just watching. Look, he stops. Daly Cherry-Evans, he probably feels like he's stopped and gone back the other way enough for it not to be an obstruction, but the fact that Lindsay Collins runs straight into the lead run there and hits the defender is why the penalty was given.
0: So they find touch. It's a good kick, 30 away from the Roosters' line, and this first hit up, they're only 25 away, centre field. And the Bulldogs find their first try of the evening. They trail 8 points to two, and they have the ball through kick out. Straight and hard into the centre of the field he goes, and he's 22 away. Gets up slowly after that tackle and plays it for Hayward. Right-hand side, Kurt Mann gets it away to Tupanua, and Tupanua's only 15 short of the line. He almost got through a little gap there. It closed quickly. Hayward, dummy half, goes left for Galvin, and then almost finding a way through again, but tackled well is Thompson, six away from the line. Hayward left, Crichton dummies, gets it away to Burton. Burton comes back on the inside. He's eight away from the line. Final play, Hayward dummy half. Right, Galvin will kick across field, trying to find Kiraz. Going up is Billy Smith. Oh, he takes that really well in his own in goal. Hands were pointing outwards and in front of him. It was an excellent catch, almost like a netball pass catch that he had his arms up there. I don't know how he managed to do it.

0: mid-air, but he gets the 20-metre restart and starts this set for his side, 30 away from the line. There's 8 minutes to go in the first half. It's still the Roosters 8, Canterbury 2.
1: Yeah, it was just as you described it, Glenn. It was a great catch there by Billy Smith, and it was a perfect kick from Gavin. Right on the line, good spot for your chasers to come through and put pressure, but the leap from Billy Smith gets his team the ball back, and they've progressed well upfield already. They're looking good coming out of yardage, the Roosters.
0: They really are. As soon as they find themselves in trouble, they can turn it into good position, can't they? Right on the halfway now line, and they play it quickly. Right-hand side they go, and they're all of a sudden 10 inside Canterbury territory in centre field as Lenu gets up and plays it. Now they come right. Cherry Evans, short ball for Siwa Wong. He's thrown to the ground by Crichton, gets up and plays it. Now Cherry Evans goes left to Walker, then back on the inside, and ultimately 25 away from the Bulldogs' goal line, getting up and playing it is Connor Watson. Right-hand side, Walker dummy at first receiver to Cherry Evans, kicking towards Mark Nwanganituwazi's wing again. He was pushed there by Rinakama away from the ball. Referee was happy with it. It bounces on the ground, and it's picked up by Canterbury through Burton. They can come away from their own end as well. Play two. They're 10 away from their own goal line. 7 to go first half. Roosters 8, Canterbury 2.
1: Yeah, well, I think one of the messages at halftime for the Bulldogs is going to be how to defend those kicks to their own left-hand side, because every time that Nwanganituwazi is coming through, they get really nervous and they can't position themselves well, the Bulldogs. So a bit of work around their kick defence.
0: Connor Tracy held 30 away from his own goal line. Brisbane leading the Hawthorn 40-21 second half AFL. Canterbury trailing the Roosters 8-2 here. Final play, Galvin's 10 short of halfway. Hayward dummy half left for Crichton to kick just outside 40. Doesn't get what he was hoping on that one. Nwanganituwazi takes it 25 away from his own goal line and makes it up to 12 short of halfway. So the Roosters can start this set in a good position again. Siwa Wong going towards the centre of the field, and he'll take the tackle 7 9, 10 now, short of halfway. He was pushed back well by the Canterbury defence. They come left. Here's Lindsay Collins. Good to see him back in the NRL. Nasty HIA a few weeks ago, obviously. Missed Origin 3 as well. Gets up and plays the ball on halfway. Robson, dummy half, goes out for Connor Watson at first receiver. Then Cherry Evans. And quick hands from Wong to Toya to Mark Nwanganituwazi, who almost gets past his man, but Rinakama comes again and forces the ball loose. Burton and Crichton are in there as well. And Rinakama and Crichton in the end were the ones that were able to force it loose. He's made more errors than any other player in the NRL this year. Talk about feast and famine when it comes to Mark Nwanganituwazi. He's either rocks or diamonds, and he's lost the ball there. So the Bulldogs get the scrum feed. 35 away from their own goal line. 5:20 to go first half. Roosters 8, Bulldogs 2. Touchline, Bridget Murphy.
2: Well, Connor Watson for the Roosters has been out there for the last few sets. He was subbed on. Victor Radley subbed off. And immediately as Victor Radley came off, the headgear was off and he was straight down the tunnel. Bit of a limp with that leg that we saw. A bit of a strain in the early part of the first half. We'll get some info at halftime.
0: Yeah, not good news for Victor Radley, that's for sure. He did look in a lot of pain as soon as it happened midway through that first half. Kiraz, first play after the scrum, is 10 short of the halfway line, 15 in from the west, and then one off the ruck, left-hand side they go. Tuala, 5 short of halfway. Hayward, dummy half, left for Mann and Galvin, and then Viliami kick out. Good run, good offload as well. Crichton, Galvin, left-hand side now, Burton. Burton over the 40 and 30, and the Roosters wrap him up, 28 away from the Sydney Roosters line at the southern end of the SFS. Here's Galvin now at first receiver. Shows, then goes, gets the ball away to Harry Hayes. First touch of the ball. He's only 3 away from the line. Almost scored with his first touch tonight. Hayward dummy half. They get 6 again. The Roosters couldn't get back on their line because they were out on their feet. And now Preston is only a metre short. Hayward goes short right-hand side. Tracy to Kiraz flirting with the touch line. And in the words of Jonty Gibbs, treated it like a precipice as he came back on the inside and takes the tackle. 6 in from the touchline. 3 away from the line with another full set here. 4 to go first half. It's the Roosters 8, Canterbury 2. But the Bulldogs with another set of 6 here at the Roosters line. Kurt Mann, 12 away. Centre field. He'll get up and play the ball for Hayward. Shows left, goes right. Tracy gets it away to Tuala. Good tackle. 2-on-1. Kiraz was free. They had to make the tackle and they did. Tuala plays it. Preston comes left now for Hayward. On it goes for Kurt Mann. Dummies comes back right. Tracy, they're trying to come up with something here, the Bulldogs. They can't find a way through. Preston is 11. Make it 10. Make it 9. Make it 8 away from the line now. Held up and plays the ball for Hayward. Left-hand side for Galvin. Short ball for Leo Thompson. Goes towards the line. Can't find a way through. He's only a metre short.

0: ran off him was big as well to get them right up against the try line. But you know, this penalty here, the high shot to Robert Toyo, sorry, to Siwa Wong from Viliami Kikau. Oh, no, it's a bit of incidental contact as he gets to the ground. It's a tough one there for the Dogs.
1: Siwa Wong is tackled low by Hayward, and then Kikau was coming across, and I think Wong actually fell into Harry Hayes' boot, and they've given the penalty away. So I don't know whether this will be reviewed. I think
0: it's
1: going to
0: be an HIA.
1: Yeah, we're just waiting.
0: We can't review it. The penalty's already been given.
1: Oh, sorry, I thought the bunker might. Let's have a listen to Grant Atkins if we can.
2: I'll take a point. Yeah, I'm going to move on.
0: Yeah. Once he's awarded the penalty, they can't undo that. So.
1: Yeah, okay.
0: But Siwa Wong's coming from the field for a HIA.
1: And that is going to be Victor Radley back again. So Bridget Murphy down on the touchline. He got some quick running repairs.
3: Yeah, maybe some danker rub or something like that. I'm not sure on the calf, but he's run out there pretty freely. But yes, seeing Siwa Wong running off, going down into the tunnel for a head injury assessment. We'll get some info at halftime.
1: Geez, that was like a Oscar Piastri pit stop. He was out and back so quickly there. Victor Radley back on the field again. I don't think he was expecting to be out there that quickly. They find touch, five short of the halfway line, the Roosters. They lead 8 points to 2. There's a minute 50 to go in the first half. And now Spencer Lenu takes a strong run up towards the halfway line. Two balls on the field, so the referee will call timeout and let that one go off the field. Paul in Mount Beauty, thank you very much for your text message. Go Roosters, Justin. Oh, we've already heard that one from Justin. Thank you. As the Roosters are met, good tackle there. That was Hayes coming through and smashing Connor Watson. He plays the ball a metre short of halfway. Right-hand side, and now back on the inside comes Rob Toyer. Gets up and plays it a metre short of the halfway line. Now they go through the middle here, the Roosters. Terry Evans goes on a run. 35 away from the Bulldogs line in centre field. Plays it for Watson. Left-hand side for Walker. Chance here for the Roosters before half-time. Collins thinks about the offload. Takes the tackle. 20 away. Watson left-hand side. Walker short. Gets it away to Fichetti. Ball out the back. Walker picks it up on the bounce. Long pass over to Radley. Gets it away to Wong. They've got the numbers, but it was a mile forward from Rob Toyer to Mark Nwaganiyi-Waze. The line was open for Marky Mark, and Rob Toyer's pass was a shocker. He tried to rush things. 45 seconds to go first half. Try bombed. Roosters 8, Canterbury 2.
0: Yeah, he felt the pressure coming from Rinnakama, so he's going for the quick tip on again, but gets it out in front. So rightly called there by the match officials. One thing you love about the Roosters, the way they play, Cherry Evans and Walker are both really good ad-lib footy players, and they just throw anything at you. If you present a faulted line, then they're just going to try and attack that.
1: Now, Kurt Mann is arguing that he might have been copped high by Radley. Nothing doing from the referee. They spin it to the right, desperately trying to come up with something before half time. It bounces. Kiraz picks it up. Then he grubbers through for himself. Jacob Kiraz gets away from Cherry Evans. He's got no support. He passes it left, trying desperately to find Matt Burton, but it goes to the ground. Burton loses the ball forward. It was a hopeful pass more than anything. Bounced in front of Burton on the deck and he couldn't pick it up. It was no fault of Matt Burton's and no real fault of Jacob Kiraz. It was just eyes up footy, grubbering through, trying to find a try right on half time. Unable to do so, and the siren sounds after what has been a scrappy but fairly eventful first half. Plenty of errors. The Roosters, with two unconverted tries, lead the Bulldogs, Dino, 8 points to 2.
0: Yeah, well, this game's sort of threatening to turn into a real quality game, but it's been really, really chaotic pretty much for that whole 40 minutes. Neither team taking it by the scruff of the neck, getting into their completions. And you know, I mentioned before about the Roosters and what Sam Walker and Daly Cherry-Evans can do to your side, but at times it does get frantic and they go out of their systems or out of their sets and it can start to look a little bit messy. But the Bulldogs are matching it with the same way that they're playing as well. So we've seen a lot of mistakes, you know, some poor kick chases or kick defence as well from both teams that's sort of opened things up. And, you know, when one team gets an opportunity, in particular the Roosters, when they've had opportunities with turnovers and mistakes from the Bulldogs, they've made their own mistakes as well. So it's really undone that good field position. So both teams, I think when they get in at halftime, the one message that their coaches are going to have is just to get back a bit of discipline with the ball in hand and try and control things. I think if they do that and they can start getting through their sets and build pressure throughout the half, then the points will come. You know, obviously, it's no one's game just yet, even though the Roosters are in front.
1: 71% completions for both teams, which I actually think that's higher than I was expecting. Yeah. The Bulldogs, 8 errors to the Roosters, 4. Touchline, Bridget Murphy.
3: Words straight out of my mouth there.

0: As soon as you said 70 whatever percent, I went, really? Really? Was that absolutely no way? It's been a messy half of footy, but as you said, Shop, you know, the green shoots are there for a good game in the second half. I did just have a chat to the HIA officials. It is a Category 2 for Siua Wong, so we'll see what happens at halftime, but he should be able to get back out here.
1: All right, thanks for that, Bridget. 0467 920 222. Ray and Griffith says, up the Waz. And what a win that was over the Penrith Panthers earlier this evening over there in Auckland. 28 points to 12, which puts the Warriors in equal second with the Roosters. If the Roosters win tonight, they can go level with the Panthers at the top of the ladder. Three separate loose carry calls where Crichton's gone into the tackle over the ball, carrying on with a closed fist. Attempted tackle, it's first class grubbing. Thank you, Brendan the Garbo. G'day, Glenn, Dean and Bridget. Hayward is just not a fan. Brent in Cairns, can't believe they let Reed Marnie go. Love the call. Keep up the great work and all the best to Gibbsy. Thank you very much for that one. Trish, Roosters, Concord. Come on, Roosters. I want a ceiling dance. Thank you very much. Appreciate that. Boys, it's always great to listen to ABC Radio with the TV on mute. Thoughts are with Jonty. Thank you. Kevin in Canberra. And Casey says, anyone who thinks you talk too much social media should listen to the rubbish spurted by literally any other station. Thank you. There's a lot of rubbish spurted here as well, but we appreciate your text messages on 0467 920 222. Halftime here at the Sydney Football Stadium. The Roosters leading Canterbury 8 points to 2. Brisbane are leading Hawthorn 56-22 in the second quarter of the AFL. Those two Roosters tries in this first half going to Billy Smith and Siwa Wong, both unconverted by Sam Walker and Stephen Crichton with the one penalty goal. For the Bulldogs, 8 points to 2 at halftime. We will be back here at the Sydney Football Stadium on the other side of ABC News.
2: ABC News with Melanie Scott. The Thai Prime Minister has visited the school, the high school outside of Bangkok, where at least seven people have died in a shooting. Thai police say the 14-year-old gunman shot and killed his grandparents at their home before heading to the school outside Bangkok, opening fire and fatally turning the gun on himself. Authorities say the motive is still being investigated. This witness says the scene was horrific.
3: I saw that he was using a 9mm, and in his shoulder bag there was a gun magazine and about 20 to 30 bullets, yes, remaining bullets. First, when I arrived, it was total chaos, as students that we received outside were also injured in the back, chest and arms. We gave them first aid.
2: The Royal Adelaide Show will be without birds this year due to increasing concerns about bird flu. Sian Wakefield reports.
4: For the first time in more than 185 years, bird competitions and other exhibitions have been cancelled for the upcoming Royal Adelaide Show as bird flu cases rise. The annual agricultural event starts next month. 150 poultry exhibitors will be affected. Positive H5 bird flu cases in SA have risen to 119, up from 87 yesterday. Royal Agricultural and Horticultural Society Chief Executive Will Rayner says it was a precautionary decision.
5: And we took it now so that we gave people lots of opportunities. Opportunity to respond.
4: Organisers from the Wyala Show have also scrapped their bird events.
2: The State Emergency Service says a cold front across South Australia over the weekend could bring extreme weather. There's a potential for flooding rains and damaging winds, which could exceed 90 kilometres per hour across a broad part of the state. The Flinders and Mount Lofty ranges could see up to 50 millimetres of rain. SES Chief of Staff David O'Shaughnessy says he's urging motorists to take care.
6: It only takes about 15 centimetres of water to float a car, so that means your car loses control and you may be washed away. It's really important to have a plan B, so if you do come across a flooded road or a closed road, turn around, find an alternative route.
2: Meta has ordered to pay more than $800 million in the second phase of a landmark US trial that found the social media company enabled harm against children. The BBC's Bernadette Keogh reports.
7: The judge in New Mexico ruled that Meta had created a public nuisance in the state and instructed the company to change how its platforms function for young users after finding it had harmed children's mental health. As well as the fine earmarked for harm reduction, Meta was ordered to impose a range of youth safety measures, including monthly limits on teens' use of Facebook and Instagram, restrictions on notifications, tighter controls on adult contact with minors, and safeguards for AI chatbots. Meta

0: Minister said it will appeal the ruling and that it's been working to identify and remove harmful content from its platforms.
1: A Katherine woman says she had a near-death experience with her two-year-old child yesterday, almost being hit by an apparently stolen car being driven recklessly around the Top End town. Around 50 members of the community gathered outside a cafe on Katherine's Main Street this morning to express their fear and frustration about crime in the community, especially an ongoing spike in vehicle thefts. Local resident Ashley Pugh says she almost had a head-on collision with the black hatchback.
2: I pulled over, I caught my breath, I bawled my eyes out, and I turned to my girl and I just... I thanked everything that we were still there.
1: Northern Territory Police are yet to officially confirm the car was stolen. Pacific foreign ministers have failed to agree on a joint statement condemning China's missile test in the region. New Zealand says most member nations backed expressing concern, but two countries refused to support the move. And in sport, Melbourne Storm coach Craig Bellamy has confirmed he will be coaching the NRL club next season, but has flagged that it may be his last. In March, the club revealed that the 66-year-old had been diagnosed with a form of neurodegenerative disorder, but that it would not impact his ability to coach the team in the immediate future. After making the grand final last year, the Storm had endured a difficult 20-26, winning just 8 games and sitting 12th on the ladder. Bellamy says he will be back next year for a 25th season in charge at Melbourne.
3: I'll be coaching next year, but yeah, I think that might be the end. But anyway, we'll see what happens.
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10: It's Indigenous Round.
11: They're only five away from the line. They come left. Here's Walker. Short ball, Radley. Oh, how did they keep him out? I thought he was going to go straight through. Great tackle by Preston. Left-hand side. Quick hands, Savala to Billy Smith. Steps off the left foot back inside. He does score. Great play by the Roosters. The Bulldogs were on the back foot defensively there. It was quick play on the right-hand side. Two plays later, they come across left and a nice little step back off his left foot for Billy Smith to score the first try of the night. Robson's at dummy half. Cherry Evans is at first receiver. Kicking towards Mark Nwamunitawazi's corner again. Burton goes up, goes without it. Bounces on the ground. Picked up gratefully by Siwa Wong. And Wong will score the try. It goes straight through the arms of Matt Burton, who does get a touch on it. Bounces perfectly for Wong, and Siwa Wong will score his fourth of the season. The Roosters have their second.
9: ABC Sport.
10: Indigenous Round, recognising the contributions of Aboriginal and Torres Strait Islander peoples to the game of rugby league.
11: Yes, welcome back to the Sydney Football Stadium on Gadigal Country. For this Indigenous Round clash, it continues with the Roosters leading the Bulldogs 8-2. With Billy Smith and Siwa Wong scoring unconverted tries in the first half. It was the Bulldogs who led in the sixth minute through that penalty goal to Stephen Crichton. But that was the only points of theirs in the first half. We're listening to Christine Arnoux here at the northern end of the Sydney Football Stadium. Just went through my island home, and no doubt sunshine on a rainy day will be somewhere in the hits as well. Decent crowd in at the footy stadium, and the new LED lights at stadiums just add to the experience as well. It's wonderful what the lighting people can do at stadiums these days. So it's almost like a concert venue at halftime here at the moment. Just going through some of the stats in that first half as well. 50-50 possession. We mentioned the completion rates, which have updated over the halftime break. So 70% for the Roosters, 17 of 24 sets. Canterbury, 15 of 22 sets at 68%. In terms of attacking, the Roosters have run for 727 metres off 94 runs. and the Bulldogs have run for 693 metres off 90 runs. Two line breaks to one in favour of the Roosters, 14 tackle breaks to 13, nine offloads to six in favour of the Bulldogs. Defensively, the Roosters have made 163 and missed 13. The Bulldogs have made 173 and missed 14, so pretty similar. The big one is the errors. The Bulldogs have made 9 errors to the Roosters' 5 in the first half. So 14 errors, and the Roosters trail the penalty count 4-2. In terms of the players, Jacob Preston has made 26 tackles and Leo Thompson 24. Victor Radley and Nat Butcher, the leaders for the Roosters, with 23 and 20. The best runners of outside the outside backs, Nafahu White has made 83, Nat Butcher 82, and Leo Thompson 67 metres as well for the Bulldogs. So fairly even stats across that first half when you look at it, Dino, but it was the errors that are probably the talking points in that first half. And the Bulldogs just, every time they got an opportunity, well, both teams really, both teams had so many opportunities and gave the ball away early in tackle counts.
6: Yeah, it was quite obvious, and we mentioned a lot of times, and then we went through the stats, or you did before half time, with the completion rate there of both teams was quite low. Even looking at the running meters, like 727 to the Roosters, 693 to the Bulldogs, it's pretty low for a half of football, and obviously they weren't able to control the ball when they did have it. That's why we're not seeing as much flow, as much ball in play as probably any other regular match. So there's been a lot of it's a contest, right? So because both teams are as bad as each other with their ball control almost, and there's these threats of some really positive play and some line breaks and, you know, some exciting play from both teams, but it's chaotic is probably the best way that I can sum that first half up. If, as I said, if a team can fall into rhythm and really get through their sets with some purpose, get to their kicks and keep building the pressure, then the points should start to flow for them. I know the Bulldogs aren't a noted attacking side this year, but over the last month or so, they've shown that they can score points when they need them.
11: It's bizarre, isn't it, the fact that these two teams are in such good form, the Roosters sitting second on the ladder with a chance to go equal first, and the Bulldogs, having won 6 of their last 7 games, have thrown up a first half of footy that you might have expected to see from the Dragons and the Gold Coast.
6: I think they've dragged each other down into it. Like I said, it's very ad lib at times, and that's when you get clunky passes, a bit of ball behind each other, and then it goes to ground.
11: The Roosters have missed the least tackles in this competition as well, and they've kept the Bulldogs trialless in that first half as well. So I think one thing that Trent Robinson will be pleased with is their defensive work in that first 40 minutes. The Bulldogs had plenty of opportunities at the right end of the field, but on occasion they looked slightly rudderless as well. So it'll be interesting to see how this second 40 minutes plays out. A few text messages coming through as well. 0467 920 222. Great call as always, listening in Lancashire in England. Loving the coverage and listen every week. Thank you, Will, in Rossendale. Appreciate that. Nice and warm over there at the moment. Potentially even a little too warm. I hope you're staying cool. Great call as always, Glenn, Dean and Bridget. Very best wishes to Gibbsy. Thank you. And go the Dogs, says Rog from Storm King. Enjoying the call. This game's like finals footy. Great footy. Watching from Suzhou in China with a few curious Chinese punters. Roy and HG are right. PVL needs to get over there and get China on the rugby league bandwagon. They're primed. Thank you, Rooster Rudy. Appreciate that one. Thanks to Tiger Tully. A shout out to the Foster Tunkari Hawks. His grandson has won tonight. Appreciate that one, Tiger Tully. And good on you to the Hawks up there at Foster Tunkari. Thank you to Brendan the Garbo in Shell Harbour, passing on his best wishes to Gibbsy as well. Thanks to the Gear Steward. And thanks to Crawls at Lake Macquarie. Not particularly happy with Grant Atkins in the first half. But there you go. 0467 920 222. The teams are back out, Dino.
6: Yeah, that penalty, that questionable penalty. The Dogs could have challenged that, actually.
11: Yeah.
6: Not back and challenge it. So, they decided not to.
11: Well, that's what I thought. The one that we're talking about is Viliami Kikau was penalised for a high shot, but the Roosters player went down. It looks like he got Siwa Wong, it was, who got incidental contact with the boot of Harry Hayes. It didn't look like there was anything in it at all. Anyway, we're underway. The Bulldogs have kicked towards the northern end, and the Roosters have first use of the football. They're up towards their 30-metre line, and Connor Watson's under a pack of Bulldogs getting up and playing the ball. They come open side right. Here's Lindsay Collins. Straight and hard. First use of the football after half-time for Lindsay Collins. And a swarm of doggies again wrap him up on the 30-metre line. They come back left from Robson out of dummy half. Here's Watson. Roosters think that might have been high, but he goes to ground and gets up and takes

0: gets the tackle with nothing doing from the referee. Connor Watson looks straight at Atkins and says it was right across my chin. But the Roosters, no penalty forthcoming, and they had the ball in the last, just short of halfway through Wong. He plays the ball for Robson, gets it away to Cherry Evans, kicks down the right-hand channel, over Rinikama's shoulder, but he goes behind himself and collects it, and he can return it back up towards the 20-metre line. He's met in a good, strong chase. Collins and Rob Toyer were doing it for the Roosters. Rinikama plays it, 20 away from the line, for Crichton to go open side right to Burton. Matt Burton had a knee concern in the first half, but he's back out there with that left knee strap. Looks okay. Jacob Kiraz has the ball over the 30-metre line. He's wrapped up by three Roosters players. Robson drops off, but Fichetti hangs on along with Lenu. Plays the ball, Kiraz, right from Hayward out at dummy half. And Senari Tuala's four short of the halfway line, 15 in from the eastern touchline. Hayward picks it up one-handed out of dummy half, goes left to Connor Tracy, and Tracy's five inside Roosters territory on the last. Hayward left, waiting for it at first receiver is Crichton, puts the high kick up down to Martin Wanitawaze. He'll come and take it comfortably with Crichton chasing his own kick, and he takes the tackle about 13 away. I was going to say 3, then I went 13 away from the Roosters line. Two gone second half. Dino saved me. Roosters 8, Canterbury 2.
1: Much more controlled start from both teams in the second half, although an offload under pressure there from the Roosters. But it's certainly, you know, trying to get through their sets, as we spoke about before, get control, kicks away, and then back it up with some good kick chase.
0: Ramsey finds himself 14 short of the halfway line. The Roosters go one off the ruck, left-hand side. Only eight inside their own half now as Fichetti gets up and plays the ball. Robson comes right, one off the ruck. Lenu, strong run. Three inside Canterbury territory. Gets up and plays it for Robson on the last to Walker. He'll kick down towards the goal line. It's a deeper one. It's going to bounce over the dead ball line. Not a great kick from Walker. It was way too heavy. The Bulldogs get a 20-metre restart, and that gives us an opportunity to get down to the touchline to Bridget Murphy.
2: It is not good news out of the Bulldogs sheds at halftime. Satili Tupanua's night is over. A concern for a hamstring injury that occurred in one of the late tackles there before the end of the first half. So, unfortunate, he'll be going for scans there. In terms of the Sydney Roosters, Siwa Wong did pass his HIA, so he will be available to return to the field.
0: Well, Satili Tupanua was his first game back after a hamstring injury as well. He missed the last five games, so that's obviously maybe coming back slightly too early. We're not too sure, but with this late stage of the season, more and more injuries can become season ending. I'm not suggesting that's the case, but it could be in a bit of trouble. Now here's Crichton kicking from just outside 40. It goes over the 20 metre line, but he did kick from outside 40. It was a decent kick, but the Roosters get the play the ball 20 away from their own goal line. 3.5 gone in the second half, and it is the Roosters 8 leading Canterbury 2 down.
1: Yeah, he sprayed it a little bit there off the side of the boot, did Crichton, and we've seen an error on the kick from Sam Walker before, so even though they're getting through the sets, just the final kick there and the way they get them away, just a bit of work to be done.
0: Well, it only bounced about a metre in from the touchline, so he got away with the out and a full, didn't he? It ended up not being a terrible outcome. Here's Siwa Wong for the Roosters, 14 short of halfway, tackled in the centre of the field. Preston involved along with Burton. They come right. Harry Hayes at marker now, going down low, and Max King and also Leo Thompson there getting over the top of Lenu. As they come short right-hand side for Cody Ramsey backing up, he takes the tackle on the last six inside Canterbury territory. Right for Cherry Evans. Kicks under pressure from Hayes. Chasers are coming through. Toyer loses that in the contest forward. Ends up with Connor Tracy, so this should be a zero tackle for Canterbury, where Tracy will start this set about 15 away from his own goal line. It is zero, and here's Rinikama doing the hard yards early in the set. The outside backs, 20 away from his own goal line, plays it for Crichton, and now here's Burton, his left-edge partner, taking the tackle 24 away. Bailey Hayward scoots out a dummy half, and he goes straight through a hole. They've got two-on-one at the back. Ramsey was left with absolutely no chance. Kiraz was in support, runs and scores under the sticks. That is inexplicable from the Roosters. Bailey Hayward comes out at dummy half. Lindsay Collins, maybe he thought he was offside and he stayed out, but it created a yawning gap for Bailey Hayward to run straight through, and poor old Cody Ramsey had two players coming at him. So Hayward throws the ball inside. Kiraz does the rest. Roosters 8, Canterbury 6. They'll level it up from right in front.
1: Yeah, we're about to get some thoughts at halftime from one of the listeners about Hayward and his play at a dummy half. It was really smart from him on this occasion. He recognised the call from the referee. I'm assuming that Lindsay Collins was offside. He stands still and lets Hayward run straight past him. But on the other side of the ruck was Kouraz, he was lining up for a run, so he was all ready to go in support. And as you said, it gets to the backfield, and Cody Ramsey, he did his best to try and shadow and bite it off, but then the pass was perfect, and on the inside, he streaks away Kouraz.
0: Here's a trivia question for you, Dino. How many dummy half run meters did Bailey Hayward make last week against Melbourne?
1: Zero.
0: Duck egg. Absolutely none. Tonight, he comes up with their first try. Touchline Bridget Murphy.
2: What an absolute run from the young Bulldogs hooker. But, yeah, you're right. Lindsay Collins, you can see the look on his face. They played a short replay up on the screen of that reaction when he streaked away. And he was kicking himself absolutely with that one. I think he did definitely think he was offside there. But unfortunate from the Sydney Roosters. At the break, their coach, Trent Robertson, said they've been defensively good, he thought. So Trent Robertson won't be happy with that.
0: Crichton from right in front nails it. 8 points all, seven gone second half. Canterbury looking to make it seven of their last eight games. And the Roosters with the opportunity to go level on points behind on goal, points for and against with the Penrith Panthers at the top of the table. This one has got a long way to go. 0467 920 222 as the text messages continue to come in. That's the way. Woof, woof, woof. Says Rafa, thank you very much. Greetings from a happy Cowboys fan. And wishes to Gidsy from Cath. Thank you in Townsville. A good win last night after that thrashing at the hands of the Roosters last week. And now look at the Dogs. Their tails are wagging and Leo Thompson off the back fence takes it up 10 out away from his own goal line. Lindsay Collins wasn't going to miss that tackle, but Lindsay Collins won't get off him and he gives a penalty away. That is frustration boiling over from Lindsay Collins after missing that tackle that allowed Bailey Hayward to race away. He gives a penalty away on the Bulldogs 10-metre line, Dino.
1: Yeah, obviously he's been out for a little while, Lindsay Collins. So just the timing, the thought processes aren't quite there. And the little shove, it was unneeded. It was solid contact on Thompson, and Thompson wanted to take the battle on with the big man through the middle. Lindsay Collins just getting carried away with it.
0: Half-time in the AFL, Brisbane leading Hawthorn 56-28. The Bulldogs 33 away from their own goal line now after that piggyback out of their own end. Burton plays it. Hayward goes right. Harry Hayes gets the flick pass out the back. Battered on by Hayward to Tracy. Passes to Galvin. Galvin gets it away on the far side to Preston. And Preston's eight away from the halfway line. 20 in from the eastern touchline. Hayward scooting out at dummy half. Gets the ball away, then back on the inside where traffic is waiting. And Tracy will have to take the tackle right on halfway. Hayward out at dummy half. Long ball left, Kurt Mann. And Mann is five inside Roosters territory as he takes the tackle in centre field. Well, the Bulldogs, how quickly momentum can change in a footy game. Galvin takes the ball to the line. Preston was there in support for the short ball. Takes it on the 30-metre line. Final play. So they'll go to the skies. Galvin puts one up in the air. Battered backwards by Tracy. Hayward's waiting for it. Galvin has Rinnakama in his way. That was almost a reverse obstruction. Rinnakama was in the way, and now the pass is almost intercepted from Crichton, but Toya couldn't hold on to it. It's six again for the Bulldogs. Burton gets it away to Rinnakama. They almost scored. Nine away from the goal line. They do get another full set. The Roosters on their own goal line. Camp down here. Harry Hayes, nine away from the line. Takes the tackle. 25 in from the Western touchline. Listen to the Doggies fans getting behind their team. Hayward dummy half. Right-hand side, Galvin. Changes direction. Man through the middle. Kurt Mann's eight away from the line. The Dogs wanted a high shot there as well, but it was only half shout. He plays the ball for Hayward. Hayward takes a few steps, goes left to Crichton. Burton almost threw. He had supporters, but he was kind of falling as he took the tackle. Couldn't get the pass away. Hayward goes right. Hayes goes towards the line now on an angle. Five away underneath the sticks. Hayward's there at dummy half. Wants a quick play. The ball gets it. Fires the pass to Galvin. Gets it away to Jacob Preston. Only a metre away from the line. Final play. He's dragged to ground. Hayward comes left now. Galvin takes it to the line. Now Crichton thinks about grubbing. Shows. Now he does grub. It'll be too deep. Will it? Oh, Rinnakama went to put the ball down and he missed it completely. I reckon if he got a hand on that, that's a try. But the ball goes underneath his hands over the touch-in goal line for a Roosters 20-metre restart. 8 all with 10 gone second half.
1: Yeah, clever play there on last by Stephen Crichton. Obviously, the shift all the way to him. He's thinking, do I run it into a corner? Do I look for options outside? Fakes the kick, goes back to the kick, and it was a really nice touch, just a bit too much on it. And Rinnakama, as you said, he had opportunity to get the hands down, just the bouncing ball evades him.
0: Yeah, the bounce smashed him, didn't it, unfortunately, for Rinnakama. And Nwangani Tuaze

0: coming across in cover as well, just to put him off. As Savala plays the ball on halfway now for the Roosters, Cherry Evans changes direction. He loses the ball now in the tackle of Kurt Mann, and the Bulldogs come up with it. Another error from the Roosters, shooting themselves in the foot. Leo Thompson is a metre inside Roosters territory. They go to the right for Preston, and Preston is nine inside the Roosters half as he gets up and plays the ball 15 in from the eastern touchline. Hayward comes left. Galvin changes direction, gets it away to Harry Hayes, and Hayes is 35 away from the goal line. Second play for the Bulldogs, 8 points apiece. Still 29 minutes left in this one. What a game this is turning out to be. Scrappy first half, but that try has just changed the complexion completely. Here's Galvin at first receiver. Gets it away to Tracy. Now on it goes Inari Tuala. Thought about continuing right, but comes back in and takes the tackle 15 away from the line. Hayward comes left for Galvin. Shows. Goes towards the line. Goes himself. Lockie Galvin's going to score. Oh, what a play that was. The dummy. And then he saw just the smallest gap. And Lockie Galvin went for it. Cody Ramsey tried to get across in cover at the back. Wasn't able to do so from such close range. The Roosters are incredulous. There's hands on hips going, how did that happen? Canterbury 12, Roosters 8 with a kick to come.
1: Now, I tell you what's happening for the Roosters is that they're giving the Bulldogs lots of possession, and they're working their way down the field into good ball, into attacking position. And then Lachlan Galvin, as I mentioned before, he's been probing either side of the ruck. He's been looking to take the game on, and he's got such a strong running game. He sees the space in between those tired middle defenders. He shapes up to look out wide, throws the dummy, shuffles his shoulders, and just slices through some tired defenders. And yeah, he earns himself that try there, Lockie Galvin. He's really driven the way forward for the Bulldogs this evening.
0: I think an experienced defender like Reece Robson would probably be disappointed with his miss. And Siwa Wong was, he just sort of left an arm out, but he was going past as well. So not much Siwa could do. But Bridget Murphy, this has changed incredibly in the last 10 minutes.
2: Oh, absolutely. The Roosters are rattled down here. And looking at the bench as well, the players who aren't on the field are just looking perplexed at what's gone down in this second half. I mean, at the halftime break, Bulldogs coach Cameron Seraldo, he said he wanted to see two things. One thing, icing the end of the sets is the big focus, but also getting creative with the ball. And hey, we're seeing that out here with the Bulldogs at the moment.
0: Well, some of his teammates say, Lockie Galvin, it's like watching him run around like the headless chook. Well, he's left the chooks headless there. That was an outstanding play, close to the line, heads up footy. The only player in this Bulldogs side to have started every game. And repaying the big paycheck. Crichton, 20 in from the Western touchline. Hits this one, no mistake. 14 points to 8. This would be a statement if the Bulldogs can go on with this one. Still just under 27 minutes to go, but they have started this second half brilliantly. Speaking of the start of the second half, the AFL's back underway as well, and the Lions are running riot at home. 62-31, they lead Hawthorn in the third quarter. 0467-920-222. Thank you to the gear steward, Collins. Good calling, Peter, in Hawksnest. And that might be an AFL one. Thank you, Peter in Hawksnest. And the Bulldogs are cherry-picking, says Rafa. Thank you for your text message, 0467-920-222. Here's King back on the field for the Bulldogs. 19 away from his own goal. Plays it for Hayward. Here's Rinakama. Rinakama's 23 away from the line in centre field. He'll get up and play the ball for Hayward again. Right-hand side for Mann. On it goes to Harry Hayes. Hayes is 28 away from his own goal line. 20 in from the eastern touchline. Scored the first two tries of the second half. This Bulldogs side to lead. They hadn't led since the sixth minute when Stephen Crichton scored the first points of the match through a penalty goal. Mann plays the ball 13 short of halfway. Now here comes Connor Tracy, 8 short of the halfway stripe. Last tackle. Hayward out of dummy half goes left for Burt to kick on the run. Here's one of his famous high, deep kicks. Wongani Nwaze takes it comfortably on his own 10-metre line. The chase is good. They've really got their backs up, the Bulldogs. And Wongani Nwaze only makes about a metre and a half before Crichton brings him down alongside Rinakama.
1: Yeah, every time he touches the ball, the Bulldogs are on high alert. They know the sort of skill that he possesses and the athleticism. So they're getting numbers in and getting their defensive sets off to a good start by limiting his momentum.
0: The voice of Dean Halitau. Bridget Murphy's on the sideline. I'm Glenn Lauder. ABC Sports coverage of NRL Friday. Great to have your company with the Bulldogs leading 14 points to 8. 25 to go in this one. It is the Roosters with the ball. Nafahu White is met in a strong tackle, 6 short of the halfway line. You get up slowly to play it on the last. Robson goes short.

0: right-hand side for Cherry Evans. Kicking down that channel, waiting for it is Connor Tracy. Takes it 8 away from his own goal line. Returns it back up towards the 20. Good chase, and Victor Radley uses his shoulder to put Connor Tracy on the deck. And now Rinnakama coming from his own backfield. 38 away from the line, 28 away from the line. Centre field, getting up slowly to play the ball. Rinnakama might have been hurt in that one. He's a bit ginger as he gets up and plays it. But he does ultimately make his way slowly back to his left wing. And now Grant Atkins is just telling Jacob Kiraz to get back and play it on the mark. He stole a metre or two there. Harry Hayes scoots from first receiver up towards the 40-metre stripe. And he'll play it 25 in from the eastern touchline. Hayward continues left for Kurt Mann at a wide first receiver. Dummies then takes the tackle. Five and last, a metre short of halfway. Hayward left for Crichton. Doesn't kick. Goes to Burton, who kicks again. On the run. Noongenita Waze waiting for this one. Kick out flying through. And a legs tackle. That is an outstanding one-on-one legs tackle from Viliami Kikau to take down Noongenita Waze as the Roosters lose the ball 11 away from their own goal line. King picks it up. Tuala, they might have the numbers here. Galvin to Kiraz. Jacob Kiraz looking for two. He'll get it in the corner. Three tries in the first 16 minutes of the second half for the Canterbury Bulldogs. 18 points to 8, a lead. Jacob Kiraz has a double. It comes from the Roosters' error in the centre of the field. And this is becoming a little one-way traffic, Dino.
1: Yeah, they're on fire at the moment, aren't they, the Bulldogs? And the contact there on Cody Ramsey from Kurt Mann forces the ball free. They immediately get on the attack, the Bulldogs. They sense the space out wide. And as soon as Kiraz sees that he's got Fichetti opposite him, he just pins his ears, goes for the corner, backs his speed, and the winger crosses for his second try. And the energy level for the moment at the Bulldogs is through the roof. They're getting down really hard on their kick chase. The one you called before on kick out, that was a huge play to get their set off to a good start defensively. And then they capitalise on the mistake by scoring 4 points.
0: Jacob Kiraz really looking to collect the set. He had never scored against the Roosters until tonight. He's got a double. It means Cronulla is the only club that he's never scored against. Let's get down to the touchline, Bridget Murphy.
2: Well, it's chalk and cheese to the defensive efforts that we saw with the Sydney Roosters in the first half. I mean, we both, well, all three of us, were complimenting them in the first half in terms of how they were able to get that line defence down when they had a lot of pressure. But just those errors. I know there's a lot of pressure on Cody Ramsey tonight filling in for James Tedesco, but just a messy little error there leading to more points going against them.
0: Just putting themselves under so much pressure, aren't they, the Roosters? And it's just building and building and building, and it's showed with these three really quick tries in the second half. Stephen Crichton is just sort of waiting a little while here. He is putting the ball on the tee. I don't think they're reviewing anything here, are they? I think Stephen Crichton is okay. The touch judges have moved around behind the post, so I haven't seen the try confirmed come up yet. But I wasn't looking at the screen either. No, we have got a bit of a wait here. We're just waiting to make sure that there was no double knock-on potentially as Ramsey goes to ground. Was there a...
1: Maybe even tackled. If Max King was tackled before he passes the ball, like that's another... No, he's moved back now, the referee, has he?
0: Yeah, I think it's been try confirmed. Yep, there it is. It's come up try confirmed. Yeah, I think they were just looking to see whether Max King may have had a Rooster's hand on it, but I think it was one of his own teammates who had contact with his leg. So... that's been cleared by Chris Butler. Chris, I'll get you Butler in the bunker. And Stephen Crichton from the touchline. He is 3 from 3 so far tonight, that penalty goal included. He's looking to make it 4 from 4. 20 points to 8 would be a long way back for the Roosters. He's taken half the ground out with him there. He's taken plenty of sand come up as he's put that one across the face. So... unable to add the extras. 18 points to 8 it remains. The Bulldogs leading the Roosters with 22 and a half to go. Brisbane and Hawthorn in the third quarter of that AFL game. It's still the Lions leading the Hawks 62-38. 0467920222. You Shiraz says that texter, thank you, no name. I don't support either team, but if the Roosters lose after scoring 82, they will not win the premiership. Thank you, Lee in Brisbane. Thank you very much. The Kelpie is chewing the hush puppies, says Trish Rooster in Concord. Thank you, Trish. Oh, she'll be devastated at the moment. 22 minutes to go, trailing 18 points to 8, but plenty of time for the Roosters to get back into this one after putting on 82 last week. Could they get beat? Looking likely as it stands. The Bulldogs coming away from their own.

0: in, 20 away from the goal line. Last time the Roosters scored 70 plus back in 2022, and they came back the next week to win. Nick's a long time in footy. Here's Connor Tracy. Gets it away to King. King takes the tackle, 13 away from the halfway line on the last. Hayward wants a quick play of the ball. Cherry Evans was slow to get off, but not too slow. Burton kicking again now. Another deep kick from inside 40. Ramsey takes it on the 10-metre line. Returns up over the 20. Good straight run from the fullback and takes the tackle 30 away from his own goal line, or 29 anyway, as Walker's in at dummy half. And now there's a lot of Roosters players slow to get back. Finally making it back behind the ruck now as getting up and playing the ball is Smith. Walker's in at dummy half again. Gets it away to Connor Watson. And Watson is 10 short of halfway centre field. Plays the ball for Robson. Here's Radley. Changes direction to Fahu White. Gets the offload away. Cherry Evans waiting for it. Walker dummies, goes through a hole. Grabbed on by Max King. And then passes to Bailey Hayward. Oh, can you believe it? Sam Walker has done something bright for the Roosters. He's found a little hole, almost gone through. Looks to offload. There's no other Roosters players there. It goes straight into the breadbasket of his rival hooker. And Canterbury come up with it again through another Roosters error. Here's Kurt Mann. 10 inside Roosters territory. It is Canterbury 18, the Roosters 18.
1: Yeah, the Roosters poured a lot in their last defensive set. And that energy that they poured into that, they were slow getting back behind the ball, as you mentioned. And then a little bit disjointed. And then Sam Walker, as you say, comes up with a nice little incision, but then hands it straight back.
0: Mann gets it away to Harry Hayes, 25 away from the line. A quarter of this game to go. They lead by 10. The Dogs and Crichton will kick over the top. Rinnakama coming through. He's taken Nwagnita Waze out, has he, in the air. The referee's allowing play to continue. It's still the last tackle. Galvin gets the ball away to Preston. They've gone from left to right. Tuala flick pass. Kiraz for a hat-trick goes over the touchline. Runs out of space. It'll be a Roosters ball. Play the ball on the 10-metre line. Nothing doing from with Nwagnita Waze here. Now the referee is going to call timeout. They might have a look at this one, Dino.
2: Yeah, I've got a captain's challenge from the Bulldogs. I believe there's a knock-on here.
0: Okay, so it's a Bulldogs challenge.
2: The reason the advantage is that if there's a knock-on, they're not aware of that. I continue playing the last tackle.
0: So they're saying that Nwagnita Waze might have knocked the ball forward in the contest.
1: But he's not called a knock-on, so it's a weird one here with the advantage. Obviously, they take an advantage.
0: Well, that's come off Rinnakama's hand, I think, and it's gone backwards.
3: Looking at the left hand here of Jethro.
0: Yeah, that's come off Rinnakama and gone backwards. I don't think.
3: It's clearly hit backwards from Jethro. There's no touch from Mark.
2: Get the marker.
1: It's a weird one to lose.
0: Yeah, when you've already had the advantage.
3: We're playing on as ruled on field.
0: There's and no there was no drama in the contest the either. They both went for the ball, and Nwagnita Waze just landed awkwardly.
1: Nothing there from the Roosters either.
0: No, I think this will be back to the Roosters changeover. Everyone else is waiting for it. Chris Butler said challenge unsuccessful, and the Roosters do get to play the ball. 10 away from their own goal line, trailing 18 points to 8 with just under 20 to go, Dino.
1: Yeah, it was an odd thing to challenge from the Bulldogs, and there's still 20 minutes to go, and we know that 12 points is not, 10 points is definitely not unassailable in any sort of game this year.
0: Robson, really nice run out of dummy half, makes about 20, brought to ground 9 short of halfway. Gets up and plays it for Watson, who comes left for Radley. Can they turn some momentum into their favour here? Walker is met in a really strong tackle. He loses the ball as well. So that's two plays in two sets for Sam Walker, where he's come up with an error. The Bulldogs have landed on it. Now the Roosters are going to challenge this one. Was there a strip?
1: Just trying to pass, isn't he? Yeah, I think he's just trying to offload the ball.
0: I mean, there's a hand on the ball from Lockie Galvin, but I think he's just lost the ball. Touchline, Bridget Murphy.
4: Yeah, he's lost the ball. This is a weird captain's challenge, in my opinion. We're just seeing the replay at the moment. But in the meantime, I mean, the assessment of this is what is doing Roosters?
0: We're just trying to hear Chris Butler sort of coming through the PA more than the rest is. But
3: the ball always travels backwards from that offload. There's no knock-on at this point. Playing on.
1: So he's saying knock back.
0: And not played at by the Bulldogs. So it's still knocked
3: Reece
0: back.
3: Reece now picks the ball up.
2: I blow my whistle now.
0: But then Reece Robson.
3: The referee blows his whistle now for a mutual infringement. We'll go back
2: okay.
3: to
2: the
3: previous play
2: the ball.
3: Challenge successful.
2: It does try to offload.
0: It's going to be the previous play the ball. So they'll have to go all the way back to the previous play the ball for the Roosters. They'll have that play again. So it was ultimately knocked backwards by Sam Walker as he's trying to get the pass away. And they maintain the challenge.
1: Again, but Sam Walker, it's not the time to try and throw a pass. He's trying to get the ball out under all sorts of pressure. Again, making poor decisions when you're on the back foot.
0: Well, they've got away with that one, the Roosters, because they get the ball back. Nafahu White with the offload as well. Any chance holding onto the ball? He gets that one away to Siwa Wong. Plays it for Robson. White again. Good run from Nafahu White over the 30-metre line. Held up in the tackle, 27 away centre field. 18.50 to go. Canterbury 18, Roosters 8. Cherry Evans puts the high kick in the air. Rinnakama comes forward, loses that one. It's gone forwards off the Roosters. So it'll be a changeover for Canterbury anyway. So a really similar result to what it was going to be. And now we're going to have another challenge here. Daly Cherry Evans, he's got one. He'll go again.
2: Okay, I've got a captain's challenge by the Roosters. Live ruling knock on in the contest.
0: So
2: hang on, mate.
0: Grant Atkins has said that the knock-on from the Roosters in the contest for the high ball, Cherry Evans is saying that maybe Rinnakama came up with the first touch.
3: Roosters kick chases onside.
0: Cherry Evans might be.
3: Comes off the hands of Jethro first. It's a genuine contest.
0: Yeah, okay. It's come off Rob Tweed.
3: All travels forward from that knock-on.
2: Which way to go off Jethro, mate?
3: Captain's challenge is successful.
0: Yep, so it's Rinnakama's knock-on. It's come off Rob Toya's head, and it will be a Canterbury knock-on. So the Roosters, Stephen Crichton is labouring the point that Rinnakama was facing his own goal. I thought it went forward, and I called it that way live. But it is a Canterbury knock-on and a Roosters scrum feet 10 away from Canterbury's line.
1: Yeah, another good challenge there from the Roosters, and they got themselves in a good position to put that attacking kick up, so they're able to get numbers through. And again, it's a side they've gone to all night, really challenging Rinnakama. He comes up with an error on that occasion. It's 18 minutes to go. This is where the Roosters need to steady the ship for themselves.
0: Playing the scrum, they win it. And Toya loses it. The very first play from the scrum. How many times has it happened tonight? The Roosters on play one give the ball up. 10 away from Canterbury's line. And Leo Thompson gets up towards the 30. Once again, another error from the Roosters. And now Canterbury lose the ball. Oh, we're back to the first half again. Jamin Salmon's blowing up, saying it was stripped. They've got no challenges left. They go left here, the Roosters. Fichetti, 37 away from the line. 15 in from the eastern touchline. Watson has to grab it around his shoulder. He does so. And he's 32 away from the line in centre field. Robson, dummy half. Cherry Evans, first receiver. Short ball, Nafahu White. Forward. No, there's a penalty for a high shot. Nafahu White has been caught high. I thought the pass from Cherry Evans was very flat, but it was obviously okay because they continued on for the high shot on Nafahu White.
1: Yeah, I thought it was a forward pass as well, but you can't ignore a high shot there from Viliami Kikau. A bit of push and shove. Nafahu White's really trying to take on the Bulldogs back here.
0: And they take the quick tap, the Roosters, 30 out. They'll start with a full set. Nat Butcher's back on the field. 20 away from the line. Left-hand side, Cherry Evans. 11 short. Takes the tackle, plays it Robson. Right, Radley. Goes to the line. Gets it away to Walker. Ramsey goes through four Canterbury players, but not quite to the line. They do just enough to keep him out. Only metre away. Toya dummy half. Comes back left, Sam Walker. Keeps it alive. Radley to the line. And Nafahu White's 8 short centre field. 16.50 to go. One more play here for the Roosters. Down by 10. Walker grubbing towards the in goal. Tracy will have to bat it over the dead ball line. It'll be another set here for the Roosters with a goal line dropout. Can they find a way back in this one with 16.30 to go, trailing by 10?
1: Yeah, Connor Tracy did a great job to stop that. Nearly tried to Cody Ramsey, because the Roosters have done a good job to pull Stephen Crichton out of the line. He dipped in and created a bit of space in behind himself and his centre partner there in Matt Burton. But Connor Tracy turns up. Good fullback work to cover that space. Shut it down. But the repeat set from the Roosters will give them another crack at them.
0: Trish says, send JWH back in. I saw him down there earlier, Jared Rhea Hargreaves. He's looking sharp. He's a well-dressed man. JWH, and the short goal line dropout is batted back by the Roosters and landed on by Canterbury. But he's lost the ball as he dived on it there. Jamin Salmon over on the far side. Yeah, it is. And once again, an opportunity there for Canterbury goes begging this time as the Roosters batted it back and Canterbury give the ball away in the first play. So the Roosters get the scrum 25 out, Dino.
1: Yeah, it was a good effort by Salmon to get to the ball because yeah, the short kick drop out from the Bulldogs gives him a chance at retaining possession. He sees it on the ground. He makes that second effort, but just diving on the ball forces it free.
0: So they go right, the Roosters. Back on the inside, Nat Butcher. Down to the touchline, Bridget Murphy, in just a moment. But 20 metres away from the line, they come left. Victor Radley, 11 away. Centre field. He'll get up and play the ball with 15 to go. Robson out of dummy half. Left, Nefahu White. Too short of the line. Can they come up with something here, the Roosters? It's their best chance of the half. They've been down here for the last 5 minutes or so. Walker comes right. Cherry Evans now gets it away to Ramsey. On it goes Rob Toyer. Bounces off Burton, but Burton goes again. And Toyer's five away from the line. Two in from the Western touchline. Nwanga Nitawaze, dummy half, goes left. Cherry Evans. Here's Nat Butcher. Nat Butcher's 13 away, centre field. Final play for the Roosters. Canterbury holding them out at the moment. Robson, Cherry Evans kicks over the top. Burton waiting for it. So to Rinnakama, it's gone forward. Canterbury player might have been offside there where he played at it. And it's going to be, at the very least, a Roosters scrum feed. But geez, I reckon after Rinnakama lost the ball, Crichton was in an offside position. They're not going to worry about challenging this one. They've still got a successful one to go, but they're happy with the scrum feed. 10 away from Canterbury's goal line. Let's go down to the touchline, Bridget Murphy.
4: Well, we just got the crowd figure through for this one. 30,306 here at the Sydney Football Stadium. Every one of those people happy to have just finally seen a complete set in this game in the second half.
0: Dino, I don't think the Roosters were too fussed about potentially giving up a challenge there for the offside. They get the scrum anyway, and they're 10 away from the line through Nat Butcher. Butcher will get up and play the ball. He's facing the wrong way at the moment, so he spins around and plays the ball. Robson comes right. Cherry Evans, Walker, dummies, gets it away to Toyer. Toyer looks to flick but goes himself. Burton falls off, goes again, similarly to the last set, and they're trying to drag Toyer over the touchline. But he's strong, the Origin centre, and he goes to ground. Wangini Duwaze, dummy half, left for Walker. Now Nefahu White, he's five away from the line. They can't find a way through. Play three, they're down by 10. Robson fires it out at dummy half towards Walker. Cherry Evans to Ramsey on the left. Now they will score. Billy Smith has a double. He's in the corner on the left-hand side. 18 points to 12 with a kick to come. 13 minutes to go. And that's better from the Roosters. Canterbury were doing so well defensively on the goal line, just unable to keep the Roosters out. And this is going to be a thrilling last 13 minutes now, Dino.
1: Yeah, it certainly will. And the Roosters make the most of this repeat possession. They're very good from moving the ball across big shifts from one side of the field to the other. It goes through all the key players. Walker's involved, Cherry Evans. The sweep passes out the back. But the last pass from Cody Ramsey sums it up well. They did a great job to strip the Bulldogs of numbers. Kiraz had to make a decision on the end. He comes in to try and shut it down. Well spotted by Ramsey to cut out the centre and find his winger there in Billy Smith. And the Roosters are definitely still within a chance.
0: Sam Walker is none from two tonight. This is a huge conversion because they are down by six at the moment. If he converts this, it's a four-point ball game. And a converted try could potentially win it. With 13 minutes to go, or just over 12, Walker from a metre inside the eastern touchline. Daly Cherry Evans was down there for quite a while with Sam Walker there as well, just chatting to his halfback. Matt King was down there as well. So this Roosters team really dialing in now with 12 minutes to go against a Canterbury side that has been so good in this second half. Three early tries and defending over the last 5 or 6 minutes really well until the Roosters shifted left and found the try in the corner. We'll go down to Bridget in just a moment. But Sam Walker from a metre and a half in from the touchline hits this one. Has it got the legs? I think it looks okay. It's looking better than okay. It's over the black dot. It just dropped over. And it is 18 points to 14 with 11 and a half to go, Bridge.
4: Absolutely massive kick there from Sam Walker. I mean, if you're a Dogs fan, you'll be sweating in your boots there and hoping that the Bulldogs can keep that energy that we saw at the start of this first half alive. But if you're an East fan or a Sydney fan, sorry, I'm getting got my dad in my ear calling them East, sorry. But if you're a Sydney fan, you'll be hoping that this is the bit of momentum they need to turn this thing around.
0: 0467 920 222 is the text line. We're here till 10:30 Eastern as well, so get the text messages in after the game as well. Third quarter, Brisbane 82, leading Hawthorn 38 in the AFL. 11:20 to go, four-point ball game. It's been an arm wrestle all night, error-riddled, but entertaining nonetheless. The Roosters are 27 metres away from their own goal line. It's the try scorer. Smith gets up and plays it for Robson, goes right for Radley. Radley 33 away from the line centre field. Robson again right for Nafahu White, gets it away to Wong, and Wong is six short of the halfway line. Centre field gets up and plays the ball for Robson to scoot himself. Has White on the inside, goes himself. Good tackle. Kick out again around the legs. Final play. Robson will play it. Eight inside Canterbury territory. They go short right for Sam Walker. Kicks back in field. It bounces between three Bulldogs. The Bermuda Triangle. Oh, for Kenny, that is sensational. It bounces between three Bulldogs players and then rolls into the in-goal where Canterbury players are chasing as well. And then Selesi Fichetti somehow between all of them dives one-handed, gets the hand on the ball and scores the try to level it up at 18-all with a kick to come from right in front, 10 to go.
1: Yeah, well, what a play here from the Roosters. And it was a great set after points. They rolled downfield with a lot of energy. You can really feel that shift. The Bulldogs playing very tense and then standing back, not really getting off their line to shut things down. Sam Walker throws it up, but he hooks it back towards the middle of the field. And as you say, the Bermuda Triangle, it was Lockie Galvin was looking for Connor Tracy to come through and take control of the catch, which is often the case. The man coming from the back, your fullback, dictates terms and is going to come forward and try and catch that ball. But, that's a try. And Lachlan Galvin probably was closer to it. He's just waiting for a ball. No communication. The ball lands and Fichetti stays alive, stays on it, and gets the ball down.
0: That is a wonderful grounding. Connor Tracy and Jacob Kiraz were coming across to try to put him off, but they should have had the ball first from the kick. The three Canterbury players all just watching it bounce in between the three of them. That was quite incredible. And Fichetti, the vision to keep going there and score that try to level things up, and now for Sam Walker to give them the lead. It's 20 points to 18 with 9 minutes to go. You thought that the Roosters were long odds after the Bulldogs scored three tries in the first 15 minutes of this second half. But you never write off a Trent Robinson coach team, that's for sure.
1: Sam Walker was just going to go kick the ball, but he's been held off by Grant Atkins. He's not typically a fast kicker, Sam Walker.
0: So now he's going to go again. Telling him to go again. And he's gone back to the tee just to line it up again. He's happy just to take this thing out, let the boys at the other end of the field recover. I was going to get down to Bridge, but I thought it was going to happen too quickly. Now Sam Walker has the extras, and it is Bridge, 20 points to 18, the Roosters over Canterbury.
4: Yeah, Sam Walker looked like a bit of a cranky kid being told no just then while he was waiting to take that conversion. But I reckon that grounding from Fichetti, that is going to be one that we see on the highlights reels at the end of the season, the ones that they show in the Vegas app. So absolutely phenomenal stuff from the young man from the Sydney Roosters.
0: Yeah, that was sensational, the way he dived over. The ball was bouncing and he managed one-handed to get it down. What a crucial try as well. In the context of this game, they lead 20 points to 18. Nine to go in this one. What a battle. Butcher, good run off the kickoff. Taken by three Canterbury players. 12 away from the goal line. Plays it centre field. They'll come right. Nafahu White gets away from Salmon. Just about. Takes the tackle. 26 away from his own goal line. Robson left out of the door. Dummies left. Goes himself straight through the middle. Up over the 40-metre line. He's only six short of the halfway line now. 20 in from the eastern touchline. Good stuff from Robson. Plays the ball. Ramsey finds himself at dummy half. He goes right for Nafahu White, who's been really heavily involved in this second half. As now Victor Radley is up over the 40-metre line. 33 away now in centre field. Final play. They go right for Cherry Evans. Puts the high kick up into the corner. Rinnakama hasn't had a good night under the high ball. He takes that one cleanly. The chase is fantastic, and they almost drag him in, but it's the second effort. Once he's on the ground, Rob Toyer continues to drag him, and he gives away the penalty on the goal line. 8 minutes to go. It is the Roosters leading 20 over the Canterbury Bulldogs 18, but Canterbury have a penalty on their own line, Dino.
1: Yeah, it's been a nervous wait whenever the ball goes towards Rinnakama tonight from the Bulldogs. He's great in the air with the ball in hand, but he's just had the jitters with the likes of the Wanganui Tuaseka coming through. This might not make

0: and it was a mistimed pass off the shoulder of Kickow, so it doesn't get to Stephen Crichton, and Burton almost turns it into something, but the pass hits a Roosters player, or it comes off awkwardly, and they regain possession, the Roosters, and all they need to do now is again keep it nice and simple, no mistakes.
1: Mark Nwagnidawaze now 30 away from his own goal line, 20 in from the western touchline. He'll get up and play it after the tackle of King and Kickow. Left hand side, White, 12 short of the halfway line. Nothing silly will do now for the Roosters. Holding on to this 2-point lead, here's Nat Butcher, 2 short of the halfway line. Final play, plays the ball for Robson, right for Cherry Evans. Kicking on the run, down towards Rinakama again. He takes this one under no pressure. 10 away from his line. He runs straight into Robert Toyer and takes the tackle, 20 away from the line. Here's Crichton, a dummy half to Burton, and now to Connor Tracy. Tracy straightens and takes the tackle, 22 away from his own goal line. 5.5 to go. Roosters 20, Canterbury 18. Bridget Murphy, Dean Hallettau, Glenn Lauder on ABC Sport. Great to have your company until 10:30 Eastern Standard Time. And at Canterbury through Kiraz, play at 23 away from his own goal line. Here's Inari Tuwala now, 33 out from his own line. Tough set out of their own end, the Bulldogs here, as Salmon gets it away to Tracy, to Galvin. And now Crichton loses the ball, and it is going to be a penalty because Crichton lost the ball and Galvin picked it up in an offside position. The Roosters with the penalty, 31 away from Canterbury's goal line. They take the two here, Dino, maybe, and just put it another 2 points clear, or do they try to put this one to bed with 4:50 to go?
0: Yeah, a bit of time on the clock. Maybe they want to wind things down, but certainly the penalty goal will take it to a try needed for the Dogs to at least draw a level. So he's pointing towards the post now. I'm not sure what he's talking to the referee about.
1: Yep.
0: He's going to take the 2 points, as you say.
1: Yeah, Dally Cherry-Evans has gone up to Grant Atkins and said, we'll take the two. With 4.5 minutes to go, they should get the ball back from the kickoff. Not a terrible outcome. Touchline, Bridget Murphy.
2: You can see the frustration coming into this Bulldogs side in that exchange. There was Stephen Crichton obviously making that mistake, but Lachlan Galvin, when he went and picked up that ball, turned to his captain and gave him an absolute spray, which you don't see every day from a young man talking to the head of the club. So, but the Bulldogs making an interchange. Harry Hayes coming onto the field, Max King off.
1: And Billy Army Kickow just going over and tapping Lockie Galvin on the back, just sort of trying to calm him. Dino?
0: They were still going. Lockie Galvin was having some words with his skipper, but as this game's got towards the end, both those players have sort of just fell off the same page together.
1: Yeah, Kickow was almost having to referee the boxing match between his two teammates. It wasn't anywhere near that level, but I think Kickow wanted to keep the peace as much as he could. So Walker, 32 out, almost right in front. And he's unable to add the extras. It's waved wide. It goes over the dead ball line. So one of my favourite moments in a rugby league game, we're going to have a 20-metre dropout. You don't see too many of these ones, but it's going to be Matt Burton, who we know what kind of boot he's got. Lindsay Collins has gone back to his own 20-metre line, and it's going to be a short one. So everyone's been put off there. Cody Ramsey goes up beautifully. And I thought he held on to that one, but as he came down, he lost the ball, and there's going to be a challenge. Dally Cherry-Evans went straight to Grant Atkins there. So was it a lost ball by Cody Ramsey, or was there a Bulldogs player who ripped it out? 3:15 to go. Roosters leading 20 points to 18, Dino.
0: Yeah, just watching the replay on the big screen
3: Bulldogs
0: now.
3: Onside.
1: I think it's touched Ramsey's hand first, isn't it?
0: I think it's a double knock-on, but I do think it's touched Ramsey first.
1: We're seeing another replay here. It definitely touches Cody Ramsey's left. Or is it maybe simultaneous with Jamin Salmon? I think maybe what we'll see here is
0: Salmon's hand. Maybe Salmon's
3: hand. It's the left hand of Cody Ramsey first into the
1: ball. Yeah, Cody Ramsey first.
4: And no more challenges.
0: They're all gone.
1: Grant Atkins seemed quite excited to announce that one. Touchline, Bridget Murphy.
2: Yeah, he has a big smile on his face getting to deliver that one. Of course, this has been such a topsy-turvy match. But, this is the opportunity that the Bulldogs need to be able to streak away and maybe bring this back to a lead, a very narrow lead, a totally different team than what we saw at the start of the first half.
1: The Canterbury win the scrum. Left-hand side they go for Matt Burton. He's 11 short of the halfway line. Plays the ball for Turpin. Goes open side right. And Jamin Salmon is 5 short of the halfway line. Both teams, incidentally, have used their 4 interchange players. So we won't see Josh Curran tonight, who led the team out, the Canterbury Bulldogs, in Indigenous round. He won't be taking part this evening for Canterbury. And they had the ball.

0: Now through Harry Hayes, as Bridget alluded to, back on the field. Five inside Roosters territory. 2:45 to go. The Roosters clinging to that two-point lead. 20 points to 18 at the footy stadium. Crichton goes left. He takes the tackle. 13 inside Roosters territory. And about the same in from the Western touchline. They go right for Galvin. Changes direction for Leo Thompson. And Thompson's 30 away centre field. Final play. Do they think about the two-point field goal? They don't. They go left. And Crichton will kick, and they chase through. Nwagunita Waze goes up for it. Oh, great AFL-style take from Marky Mark under heavy pressure. Marky Mark takes the mark, and he takes the tackle as well. 10 inside, 10 away from his own goal line. He stayed down there as well. I don't think he was hoping for a penalty. I think he was just trying to take the sting out of the game with 2 minutes to go and a two-point lead. The Roosters will slow things down now, coming away from their own end. Here's Billy Smith, 22 away, takes the tackle. Watch all the cramps start to creep in here with Galvin making that tackle. They go to the left now. Here's Fichetti, 27 away from the line. It's up the jumper stuff at the moment. 20 in from the eastern touchline. Here's Butcher through the middle, takes the tackle, 35 away from his line. Final play, a minute 40 to go. So Canterbury will have one full set here. Cherry Evans' kick is a deep one. Rinakama goes back to his own 10-metre line and takes it. Passes to Tracy, passes to Kiraz. Not sure whether they were the right options. Kiraz flick passes out to Tuala. You don't see that every day. They've gone coast to coast after receiving a deep kick. Tuala takes the tackle, 23 away from the line. But they have to come up with something because there's only a minute 15 to go. They're 27 away from their own goal line. So they've got to go another 73 metres. The Canterbury Bulldogs. They have the ball left-hand side in the middle of the park through Galvin. Galvin's 30 away from his own line in centre field. There's a minute to go. Play three. Left-hand side. Crichton gets it away to Kickow. Kickow on it goes to Burt. Good tackle from Rob Toyer to wrap Burton up, 12 short of halfway. Turpin dummy half right. Crichton gets it away. Galvin, they're going through the hands again here. And now Preston tries to get away from Walker. He's unable to do so. It is the final play and they're five short of halfway with 40 seconds to go. This is it for the Dogs. Galvin goes right. Tuala throws it to the touch judge. Straight over the touchline on the eastern side. The Roosters are celebrating. There's 28 seconds to go. There will be enough time to set this scrum, but there'll only be one or two plays left for the Roosters, probably only one play. And it's 20 points to 18 where the Roosters will go on to win this one.
1: Just watching a replay, Victor Radley absolutely levelled Tuala after he passed the ball, just as he was passing the ball. So the experience, number 13 there for the Roosters, really getting the pats on his back from his teammates. And yeah, the Bulldogs unfortunately have let this game go.
0: Yeah, and I beg your pardon, because it was thrown over the touchline, not kicked. It was a play the ball for the Roosters. Sam Walker really didn't want to play that ball. But Billy Smith goes into dummy half and essentially just stands there, takes the tackle, and the Roosters get home 20 points to 18. Look, it wasn't a game that will be replayed over and over as one of the greats of all time. It was scrappy. There were lots of errors. But it was really indicative of just how important this game was for both teams in terms of finals positions. And now it sees the Roosters go level with Penrith at the top of the table and the Bulldogs still outside the top eight.
1: Yeah, obviously for the Roosters, well entrenched in that top four, and for the Bulldogs a chance to try and get up in there. So it was going to be always going to be a tough battle, and it was tense at times, very, very scrappy. And, you know, not a lot you probably can take from the game for either team in terms of like smooth play or, you know, a lot of positives. But you know, for the Roosters, it's probably when they look back at the end of the year and go, hey, we won ugly and we got it done, so let's just move on to the next week, especially off the back of last week, which would have been such a weird experience putting on 82 points. And the Bulldogs, you know, they've had a really good run. They probably faltered here tonight with, you know, a lot of things in their game, but they're close and they're scrapping in games, they're fighting in games, they're showing the kind of attitude that will get them across the line if they can execute better.
0: Well, let's get down to Bridge. We've got you there, Bridge. Can't hear Bridget Murphy at the moment.
2: Hello, hello.
0: We might go again. There
2: hello,
0: we go.
2: Here I am. Hello. I've got Billy Smith here from the Sydney Roosters. Well, tell me about that one. That second half was absolutely intense.
3: Yeah, we weren't great, to be completely honest. We made it so hard on ourselves, but last year we probably lose those games. So, yeah, I was really happy with the win. Real scrappy second half, but this time you just got to win games. So, happy days.
2: I mean, with how that's the start of that second half went down, a lot of other teams would, you know, kind of let it get away from themselves. What mentality are you guys talking about out there to reload and turn a game around?
3: Oh, we're really lucky. We have such a good leadership group here. You know, Ted goes out, but we've got Chez, Raz, Lindsay, so many experienced guys who know the ins and outs of footy, and they have such a level head out here.

0: future, so it's easy for us to just follow them.
1: And of course, such an important round with Indigenous round. What have you guys been talking about? Of course, this jersey that you're wearing is so important to the Sydney Roosters. What's been special about this week?
0: Oh, it's a really special week, I think, just celebrating culture. And the jersey's a slick look, you know. Obviously, Salvo's a Rooster's great. So to honour him and to honour the Indigenous culture all in one, it's a special night.
1: Well, enjoy the win. Thanks for talking to ABC Sport.
0: I appreciate it. Thank you.
2: Well done to Billy Smith, and nice to hear about that connection that they have with Craig Salvatore coming in, and learning a bit about the history as well. As you say, Dino, when it is such a big week and coming down off that high, it's they're all humans and they have to refocus. And I guess Trent Robinson would be pleased that not only can they win by 80, but they can also win in a grind. I'll get down to you soon, because here's Bridget Murphy again.
1: I'm here with Daly Cherry-Evans. Well, you must be breathing a sigh of relief after that one.
3: Yeah, look, that was obviously a very close game. Look, we made life really hard for ourselves, and they're a really good opposition, so, they made us pay. So, we've got a few lessons to learn from that, but we should be proud to have just got the job done in the end there.
1: As a leader, when that game is slipping through the fingers a little bit, what do you say to your young blokes out there?
3: Yeah, look, the main thing is just you keep your messaging the same as before the game, right? Keep calm, make sure that everyone knows where we've got to focus our energy, and I thought we did that really well tonight. We could have easily thrown the towel in when they went those two quick tries after halftime, but a real show of resilience from the boys.
1: And, of course, this result, massive in terms of ladder position, getting closer to the Panthers at the top there. That must be also a massive relief for you at this point in the season.
3: Yeah, look, it is easy to let your mind wander with the ladder, but honestly, the best thing that you can do in this game is just stay focused on yourself and try and win each week. So we got the job done this week. We're really proud of the team. But like I said, improvement there for us for sure.
1: Thanks for talking to ABC Sport.
3: Thank you. Cheers.
2: 372 NRL games for Daly Cherry-Evans, now level with Cooper Cronk, and has seen his side to victory again this evening. Yeah, Dino, I was just sort of saying, like, how hard is it to get yourself back on track, and how pleased would Trent Robinson be the fact that they can win arm wrestles as well as they win those runaways?
4: Yeah, I think the thing about tonight's game compared to last week's game for them is he's probably got more to say as a coach right afterwards. It's like there's a lot of lessons, and we've heard from two players already for the Roosters where, there's parts of the game they certainly weren't happy with tonight. So they're easy ones for the players to identify immediately after, and no doubt the coach will highlight that during the week. But he'd be pleased for the 2 points to be able to eke out a tough win after the high of that.
2: Get down to Bridge.
1: Here with Matt Burton from the Sydney, from the Bulldogs rather. Matt, that was an absolute arm wrestle. You must be, in a way, kicking yourself, but hey, in terms of the fight, there was plenty of it.
5: Yeah, there was plenty of positives out of it. We knew they were going to come out fast, and we knew they were going to be powerful, and they did that. We had to weather the storm, and I thought we did a good job at that. But yeah, I think just little moments in big games really cost you, and I thought we missed a few opportunities tonight.
1: Plenty of tape on that knee. What happened?
5: Yeah, I just sort of twisted it down there while I was in the air, but hopefully nothing too serious. Get it looked at and go again next week.
1: I mean, you mentioned there are a lot of positives to come out of that game. What's kind of at the top of your list in terms of what you saw that the boys can take into next round to push as we get close to finals?
5: Just playing our sort of footy. I thought we had that in stages, but we need it for the full 80, and I think if we do that, we'll put ourselves in good stead for the rest of the season. So, we'll take our lessons from that, move on and go forward.
1: I mean, we saw what the Roosters did last round. Is it kind of comforting to you in a way that you were able to stick really close in terms of, that was a massive scoreline blowout last round?
5: Yeah, for sure. I think that's what's most disappointing. They're a classy side, and to hang in the fight with them, it's a lot of positives in that way. But, it's just disappointing that we didn't get the 2 points. We fought hard, but, just little moments in the game cost us.
1: Well, onward and upward. Thanks for talking to ABC Sport.
5: All right, cheers. Thank you.
2: Thank you, Matt Burton. Thank you, Bridge. Yeah, they went really close with them, didn't they, Bridge? Feel free to wander back up into the warm air conditioning of the commentary box for the next half an hour or so that we are on air. Well done on those interviews. Just on Daly Cherry-Evans again, Dean, I'll get you Player of the Year points in just a few moments. But do you see Chez going on next year? There's one set of sort of rumours saying, oh, it's a done deal, he's going to continue. And there's other sets of rumours saying, no, the decision's made, he's retiring.
4: Yeah, well, I mean, that many games. How old is he now? 37?
2: Yeah, 36. 37 now, yeah.
4: Yeah, 37. So, obviously there's a lot to think about for him and whether or not the body's right. He looks like he gets around the field remarkably well still. And these conversations

0: conversations were had, were being had about Cameron Smith as he went past, 400 games, and he was in his late 30s as well. And, you know, Father Time catches up with everyone, and it's a game that's getting harder and harder each year, the physicality of it. But DC seems like someone who can really adapt to the way the game's played. And I think the combination that he struck up with Sam Walker, he's looking very comfortable, and he knows what style of football he wants to play. And obviously Trent Robinson has got the same in him as well. So I don't know which way to lean on whether or not he's going to play on. I think he could play on if he really wanted to. I think it's probably more a matter of where he's at in his life, and you know, ultimately he may leave it to the last second, like he did when he announced his signing for the Roosters. It might be like, in my time, I'll be ready to say something. So I guess we just all wait and see.
1: He's that kind of fella, isn't he? 0467 920 222. Cam from Carlo says, worst win by my beloved Chooks ever. I thought White carried them home on his back. Nefahu White made 182 metres tonight. That was an outstanding effort. I think I mentioned it in the second half that he had a really, really strong game, Nefahu White. He played over an hour. I'm just going to have a look at the rest of his stats now. 53 minutes he ended up playing, so just under an hour. 182 metres, 72 post-contact metres. He hit the ball up 20 times. Two tackle breaks. Yeah, really, four offloads as well. Really, really good performance from Nefahu White tonight. I hope I haven't usurped you with your ABC Player of the Year points, Dino, but how are they looking?
0: Well, I'll go backwards then. I'm going to go one to Billy Smith, 211 running metres, two tries, and just it's the work out of their own end where he thrives, and obviously 211 running metres says a lot about the effort that he put in for his team. I'm going to go 2 points to Lachlan Galvin. I know that he didn't finish the game the way he wanted to. When there's an opportunity to ice things, he couldn't quite get it done, but I thought he was the most positive spot for the Dogs in terms of their attack. Come up with some really cool plays, and just look to take the game on a bit more. So he gets my 2 points, and for 3 points I'm going to Fahu White. 182 running metres, and you're spot on, Glenn. He was the guy that, when they needed to be steadied, he was doing that. When they needed to generate some momentum in their sets, he was a guy, you know, with plenty of post-contact metres, really taking on the meat of the Bulldogs' defence. And you could see he's the type of guy that really thrives in that sort of battle with the opposition forwards. And he was almost a one-man band at times, so he gets my 3 points.
1: Looking at the TV, and I think he's got their player of the match as well. So Cam in Carlo, Dean Halitau, the TV commentators, all in unison that Nefahu White was the best player out there tonight. Just going on to Matt Burton there, obviously, we, you know, heard from him talking to Bridget there, and it's always great to hear from players, particularly on the losing side. It's always tough to talk afterwards. But, you know, he did say that they were really pleased that after seeing what the Roosters did last week, that they proved that they could match them, and they didn't get the result. I think they'd be disappointed with the last 10 or 15 minutes because, you know, they started that second half so brightly and then dropped off a little. You mentioned Lachie Galvin not being able to ice it, but the try he scored was outstanding, the way he saw that hole and went straight through it. But there is still plenty of life in this Bulldogs team, isn't it? You know, even though they're not in the top eight at the moment.
0: Yeah, I spoke before about the lessons that the Roosters would take away from a tight win after the big week they've had. But the Dogs, I think, you know, when we talk about how scrappy the game was, the errors, and it's clear for us to see up here when teams are shooting themselves in the foot, they'll take a lot of lessons from that themselves, the Bulldogs. But they would have penned this game down as coming in going, this is going to be a real test of where we're at, seriously. Like, if we're going to play finals football and we're up against a team that's coming second in the competition that's been extremely dominant of late, then this is our real test or our yardstick of where we're at. And I think they were close. They definitely shot themselves in the foot, so the lessons from that will come. But it's probably going to be good lessons on what they can identify to fix going forward for this last month of football.
1: Yeah, so when you look at that last month, it's South Sydney next week. Of course, sitting eighth on the ladder, that is, you know, a huge one in terms of where teams finish in the finals. The Dragons are gone. Penrith, you know, that is going to be a really, really big test for them as well. And then they finish off with the Broncos, who are also gone. So not as badly as the Dragons, but they're still gone. So, you know, they'd be looking at that going, we definitely want to finish with two wins. Whatever we get out of Penrith is a bonus. And that South Sydney game next week becomes crucial, really, to their finals hopes, doesn't it?
0: Yeah, well, South are sitting in eighth spot. Yeah. So, like, they want to take them on, get the better of them. And I think South are probably right for the picking at the moment. They've got a number of injuries that they're really fighting hard to stay in the competition. So the Bulldogs, they need to bring the energy that they had in patches tonight for the full 80 and try and squeeze out a solid win against the Rabbitohs.
1: Bridger Murphy has returned from down on the pitch side. At, I mean, you spoke about it during the game. There wasn't any wind around. It wasn't raining or anything. But error-wise, like, that game was so scrappy and, you know, probably indicative of the fact that there was a lot on the line. But when you look at the way that that game finished, 66% for the Bulldogs, 72% for the Roosters, and 17 errors to 12, uncharacteristically messy from two teams that you expect better of.
2: Yeah, there's a round one error stats kind of thing that we see early on in the season when, you know, boys are still getting cobwebs out in the preseason, you know, all of those sorts of things. So, yeah, it was a messy game out there. And, you know, I was parked up near the Roosters bench and their coaching staff were furious with how things were going. And the fans around there were also saying, just what on earth are we watching at some points in that match? I mean, there was some sets where the exchanges were just, you know, like, I'm going to drop the ball and then you're going to drop the ball and then I'm going to do it too and then I'm going to one-up you for something even worse. So, yeah, messy football when we're meant to be getting to the sort of cream of the crop footy that we get right before finals.
1: I love the fact that you just said, well, you do something bad, we're going to do something worse. Yeah. What about the situation where we had Jacob Kiraz, Connor Tracy and I think Stephen Crichton all just watch the ball bounce in between a triangle and then Celesi Fichetti comes straight through. What a try that was.
2: I mean, I see what... I'm not trying to excuse it because it was yuck, but I see what they were doing. You know, it's going to bounce one of four ways. So if we cover three of them, we're going to have a shot. But of course, there is the big chance that it's going to go the fourth. And the one that you're not covering is the one that's going to lead directly to your opposition getting a try. So, yeah, that one was just... You know, what on earth?
0: The ball's egg-shaped. And it's filled with air, and it's coming down at a rate of knots. It's a good chance. It's not going to go where you think it's going to go. So someone really needed to come, try and take that ball in the full, really attack it. It was there to be caught by someone. They just gave it too much space. They didn't talk. And I think the moment really heightened their lack of talk, I think.
1: Yeah, I mean, they might have covered three-quarters of the way that could have bounced, but... Clearly, the better option is don't let it bounce in the first place. Yeah. Fellas, you lost because you wouldn't catch the ball from a kick. Fundamental. Those three blokes should be wearing their backsides for a hat, says Cricky. Thank you for that text message. That's some sort of... that's an image, isn't it? And Rooster Ron at Foster. Once again, good call, guys. A very scratchy win, but a win. And Dino, you know, you obviously won a premiership. You knew what it was like coming to the back end of the season. And we've heard plenty of players over the years say... At this time of year, it doesn't matter how they come, right?
0: No, you want to generate form so that you can win games. Because if you want to win the comp, you've got to win at least three games, right, in September. It's very hard to go on rolls, so you need to be able to have momentum with the way you're playing. But you look back and there's always games that you pick out where you go, well, we probably shouldn't have won that game, but we found a way to win, which is the same for, like you said, every player that's got to a premiership that's gone on, you know, 5, 6, 7, 8 game winning streaks, so that they can always point to games where, you know, we scrapped a win and we built confidence off that, which is what the Roosters will do. And again, as long as you take the lessons, it matters a lot.
1: Yeah, they've won 7 in a row now. And when you take out that Cowboys game, the two wins before that, obviously, Bridge, I don't mean to bring up old memories, but there was that 1-point thriller in Newcastle. And then another arm wrestle where they only just got over Melbourne 14-6. So, you know, tonight and in those two games, so 3 out of their last 4 games, they have proven that they can win, not necessarily ugly, but they can win the arm wrestle.
2: Yeah, definitely. And that's going to matter, as we've just said, going to matter most of all in finals where those matches get incredibly, incredibly close. I mean, actually, when we were waiting, when I grabbed Daily Cherry Evans just before, you know, the mic came on live, he literally just went, oh. When I was like, well, how is that, mate? So I think they know it too, that, you know, they're just scraping through with this one. And he said it as well. There's lessons to learn. They need to do better.
1: Great to see the players' kids on the field as well. Saw Reece Robson there just doing a little bit of a game with one of the little ones and some of the older kids really taking their time to make sure the little ones are enjoying it out on the field. A real family club here at the Roosters. Indigenous round, of course. Celebration for the likes of Connor Watson. Wonderful to see the Roosters players and family still out there at the moment. In the AFL fourth quarter, Brisbane are absolutely thumping Hawthorn 112-52 at the Gabba. And as I mentioned here, a real arm wrestle, but the Roosters getting home by 20-18. Now, as I've mentioned, that does put the Roosters equal top with the Penrith Panthers because the Panthers went across to Auckland this evening and were unable to get the job done against a red-hot Warriors side. And the win, not only for the Warriors, but the loss for Penrith compounded by a potentially serious injury to Isaiah Yeo. We'll hear from the Penrith coach in just a few moments. But first of all, Andrew Moore, Luke Lewis and Michael Carayannis were watching this one unfold. Andrew.
3: Glenn, it was a totally dominant performance by the Warriors. It's fair to say they owned Penrith for 70 of the 80 minutes, leading 22-0. There's nothing doing for Penrith, but then Nathan Cleary threatened to ignite the Panthers. He scored on his own in the 68th minute, and then he was influential in a try, Jackson. Edgar scored in the 71st minute after a Cleary 40-20, and it was 22-12, nervous times for the Warriors. And then Paul Alamotti looked to have scored from a kick from Cleary in the 75th minute, but he was offside. Liam Martin and Alamotti and Penrith were denied, and I guess the crowd was denied a thrilling finish. But the Warriors end up scoring 5 tries to 2. Two of them scored by recalled halfback Luke Metcalf, who was outstanding for the Warriors. Luke Lewis en route to a 28-12 victory.
4: Yeah, well, the only person, the other person that was a little bit nervous was Michael Carayannis when they were coming back there for that last 7 minutes. But look, I thought the Warriors definitely deserved it. They were amazing right from the kickoff. Their defence, their attitude and defence, they were absolutely brutal. Their line speed was phenomenal. And then the way that they carried the ball, it really started with their back three. I thought Dallin Watney-Zelezniak, he set the platform with the way that he carried that ball, the fight on the ground. But every one of them, they just fought for every inch. So really good performance by the Warriors. I do believe that they continue to play the way they played tonight at the back end of the year, you can see them holding that trophy up.
3: Yeah, well, they started the game, Michael Carayannis, in third place, but they've been outstanding. Last week they were great. This week they were even better. Like I say, for 70 of the 80 minutes, they looked really dangerous.
5: Bullied and battered the Penrith Panthers. That's nothing that we can say. That's not something we've been able to say over the last few years about Penrith. Sure, they've had moments in games where they've dropped off or, you know, got beat by a side that was on fire, but they were out-muscled, out-gunned, out-enthused, and that's not something you attach to the Penrith Panthers. And the Warriors, let's give them all the credit they deserve. They were outstanding. They're a genuine premiership threat.
3: Louis, the big story, apart from the result, was Isaiah Yeo suffering what looks to be a serious pec injury. He was on the field talking to players after the game, and he didn't look as distressed as we saw from him earlier. But what is Penrith without Isaiah Yeo in the run into and during the finals?
4: Well, definitely massive loss if he is out. Fingers crossed he's not, or if he is out, he's only out for a minimal amount of time. But if it's a tear, I'm going to say he's done for the season, maybe even for the Kangaroo Tour. But it's just his leadership and his you know, calmness under pressure in big moments. That's what they're going to miss. So, fingers crossed, there is still enough time that he can get back on the field when it comes semi-final time.
3: He's so valuable for them, Michael, but it looked worrisome for Penrith, who looked like they'd returned to their best in Mudgee against Canberra, but they're so far off. Are you worried about Penrith the month out from the finals?
5: Now with his IO injury, uncertainty around Mitch Kenny, some suggestion he won't be back to the finals. Penrith are hopeful that he'll get a game or two before finals campaign. Dylan Edwards should be back next week. They're chopping and changing their 5-8 as well. There's three different 5-8 starting in the last 3 weeks. So obviously Jack Cogger will be back next week, stayed in Sydney for the birth of his child. But there's some uncertainty now about the Panthers. And one thing about Penrith is that for the last few seasons, they've always had their top 17 on grand final night. When they played a grand final, they've been fully fit. You know, I know they've carried guys that have been injured into the grand final, but they took to the field. This could be the first time that they need to get there without their star player.
3: All right, well, that was fun, boys. Convincing win, Glenn, for the Warriors. 28-12 over Penrith. Louis gave 3 points to destructive centre Lika Halasima, who Louis said reminded him of Jonah Lomu at his peak, the former All Black. 2 points to Luke Metcalf, great game at halfback, and 1 point to Wade Egan against his old team, the Warriors hooker. Warriors led 18-0 at halftime and finish it off 28-12 over the Panthers.
1: Yes, thank you, Andrew. Really worrying for Isaiah Yeo. And, geez, it could have gone slightly different in that second half, couldn't it, with Paul Alamotti having that try disallowed and then the Warriors scoring at the other end to put it to bed. But, Dino, when you look at these two teams, we've obviously been talking about the Roosters in Canterbury and how they will fit in the finals mix, but we know that both teams will be there in September. Whether Penrith can hold on and win the minor premiership with now the Roosters going level on points and behind on for and against, but Michael Carrianis just alluded to it there as well. The injury toll is really building for this Penrith side, and they're key players as well, Dino. Can this Penrith side keep you know, the Roosters at bay?
0: It's a brave person to write off the Panthers, obviously. They've had the track record of the last 5 or 6 years where they've just been consistent performers. And, you know, he mentioned about the guys that come up and take the place of those that are injured, and they do a good job. But when it's key guys, the guys that have been really around the team and the core players in that team for a long time, then you really do test your depth. I've got no doubt that they'll compete. But the games that they probably, you know, should win, they'll find it really, really tough. And Isaiah Yeo is a leader in the middle, not just with his actions, but he's probably the words guy in the sheds before and after. And in moments of where there's real challenge, he's probably a guy that calms things because he's got that demeanour about him, right?
1: Yeah.
0: He's never really rattled, doesn't lose his cool, and he plays at an exceptionally high level all the time.
1: Yeah.
0: So you miss a lot of that leadership and that aura that he probably brings as well.
1: World Cup as well, obviously, at the end of the season, so maybe bad news for the Kangaroos. We don't quite know how serious it is. As Andrew said, he looked okay, but Ivan Cleary was asked about Isaiah Yeo in the media conference. Let's have a listen to see if we know any more after Ivan Cleary spoke.
6: Not really, but it doesn't look great. So yeah, like obviously Yeo is a big loss and hard to replace, but that's how it goes. And yeah, so if that's the case, we'll have to. Credit to the Warriors, man. They were too good. Yeah, they started really well and kept the foot on the gas there, especially through the first half. Yeah, so ultimately they were well-deserved winners. So, having a great season. And yeah, they're definitely going to be a handful as the year goes on.
1: Yeah, so we don't know too much more after that. But as we heard, Dino there, Ivan Cleary, of course, who played for the Warriors many years ago, really paying credit to, you know, that side that everyone always sort of questions whether they can do it over a season, and travel is a big thing. I know they're at home tonight, but this Warriors team this year have proven that they can do it on the road as well as at home. Are we finally seeing, you know, I think they made the grand final last in 2011, they lost to Manly. Are we finally seeing a Warriors team that maybe can go that next step?
0: Oh, they're getting a lot more consistency in their game, which has always been the question that you just sort of alluded to there. So that consistency is going to serve them well when it starts to get a bit more serious. And obviously they're going to be playing finals football, but I think they've got a really good balance across their team at the moment. They've got some guys that aren't superstars, but that play their role really well within their system. And then they've got the guys like, you know, Leke Halasima that can, yeah, pull out something amazing.
1: Yeah.
0: Getting Luke Metcalf back, who was last year outstanding for them before he got injured, is probably a good thing. And to see him cross the line tonight, and obviously a lot of relief and joy for him in getting that opportunity and scoring those tries. So they've got some really good ingredients and some guys that have been together for a long time, just really looking for that chance to take it to the next level, play finals football and really do some damage through that final series.
1: Yeah, because Tanner Boyd came in when Metcalf got injured, and yep, he did a really good job. And once he got injured, you kind of feared, oh, you know, who's next sort of thing. Tamari Martin's out as well. But now that Metcalf's back at the right end of the season, they're going to be a force to be reckoned with. And you saw their New South Wales Cup win last year. So there is success building at this club as they get more players coming through. It's going to be a really exciting final series bridge to see if this Warriors team, they're almost like every person's second team.
2: Yeah. I think we said before when we saw that result come through, I said, oh, just imagine what it'd be like just to have the Warriors again in a grand final, really making a run. And we saw those, I think it was a couple of years ago, that home, was a preliminary final that they hosted. And it looked like it was about to blow the roof off, the metaphorical roof, of course, but incredible stuff.
0: Yeah, they get so much support in New Zealand, and to take on rugby union in New Zealand, like, which is their national team is the most revered team in the country, right? So for them to take newspaper space and space away from the All Blacks is huge, and the support's massive. They love rugby league in New Zealand, and it's great to see them doing well. The more they can be up the top of the table and competing in finals time, the better rugby league is in New Zealand.
1: They're becoming more popular than the All Blacks, right? Like, you know, you hear anecdotal evidence that there's more Warriors jerseys on the streets than there are All Blacks jerseys. Dino, that's unheard of.
0: Yeah, it's unheard of. It's a big statement to say that about, again, about the All Blacks and where they sit over there. But it's no question that the Warriors, you see their jerseys everywhere. You see them a lot in Australia too. They're a popular team, and you both made the point before about them being, you know, everyone having a soft spot for the Warriors is perhaps their second side.
1: Well, you're obviously a proud Kiwi, Invercargill boy. I don't think Invercargill will ever get a team, but certainly it's too cold down there, even for, you know, even Canberra wouldn't want to go there. But certainly the South Island, you know, obviously, or maybe Wellington, but would you like to see a second? I think I know the answer to that, but if you did see a second team, where would you like to see them?
0: I mean, like, Christchurch has been tossed up, right? Yep. And Christchurch is a small place, and they've gone through some very testing times over the last decade, obviously. Yep. There's a lot of rebuilding that's been done there, but, you know, a second side, wherever it's identified in New Zealand, that could be a potential spot for them would be great. Just, again, to the point I made before about the growth of rugby league and the attention. And I hear Matty Elliott talk about it all the time. There's kids that are outside playing, like, sports in New Zealand often, and the level of skill that's on display in all types of sports, but the level of skill that we see coming through kids that, in rugby league, both rugby codes, is enormous, and to tap into that with another team would be great.
1: I just think, you know, a North Island versus South Island derby twice a year. And then, you know, you speak about the rebuild that's happened in Christchurch over the last few years. Well, they could go to Christchurch and Bridge. They could literally blow the roof off because that stadium's got a brand new roof on it. Apparently it's heated in there and it's state of the art. So
2: heated sideline. Can we start doing some, I'm happy to, I'll volunteer to go over.
1: Yeah, I would love to see a North Island versus South Island derby.
2: Yeah,
1: that'd be
2: so good.
1: Sensational. Let's have a look ahead to the games for the rest of the round. Melbourne against Manly in Perth tomorrow afternoon. Haven't the wheels fallen off at Manly over the last few weeks after the introduction of Fosball?
0: That hurts you to say, doesn't it? Doesn't it, Estee?
1: But does.
0: Yeah, I mean, there was so much, like, you know, excitement around what Foran was doing when he first took the reins, and he's a likable guy. He's very unassuming, but he seemed to have a lot of clear direction, a lot of intention with what he wanted to do with the team, and it looked that way in that first 2 months of him taking over. But it's been patchy. The rugby league season's a long year, and for a new coach trying to learn his trade on the run, you know, he's a very young coach. It's no doubt a challenge, but there's still a lot of positives and upsides. I mean, they've lost one of their key guys, Dravojevic, for
1: no
0: big stretches,
1: well,
0: and Brooks with the ACL. And, you know, the guys that have come up, Falala, I really like. He's a quality replacement, but he's had injuries as well. So it's been a tough, probably, learning run for Kieran Foran, but... Yeah, it's fallen away from him.
1: And then you look at the Melbourne injuries: Harry Grant, Jerome Hughes, Will Warbrick, Tui Kamakamitha, Xavier Coates as well. So we did hear today that Craig Bellamy will be going around in 2027 again as well. So the second game tomorrow afternoon, the Finns and the Broncos. This Dolphins side are flying at the moment, Bridge.
2: Yeah,
1: they're so exciting to watch.
2: Any game. I mean, I just think as well. Jack Bostock has been one of the absolute standouts across the season. Of course, you know, he earned that Origin call up. You know, still, did he touch the ball? I think that'll be a question that we'll ask for the rest of time. But I just think the Dolphins are still, I know they've slipped down to, what is it, fifth? Fifth on the ladder at the moment. Yep. So I know they've slipped a little bit to the position that they had before, but I'm not writing them off to really power up solidly into the top four.
1: South Sydney and Parramatta, Dino, the Bunnies would be fairly heavily expected to win that one. Parramatta, another one of those teams that, it hasn't clicked this year for them, has it?
0: No, they won a game last week that they shouldn't have won based on the stats, but... I don't know if anyone deserved to win that game last week. It was a pretty torrid affair. And one thing that I've sort of admired about the Eels is they've put a lot of effort into their games, and their roster's been mucked up a little bit, and they haven't had, you know, probably their most successful, sorry, their best 17 on the field at all this year. But they've tried a lot, so they'll put up a fight against the Bunnies. The Bunnies will want to bounce back and try and get something going for the rest of their year.
1: All right, Bridge, I know you've been excitedly waiting for this question. Talk us through your nights in the nation's capital on Sunday.
2: Well, this one's going to have a lot of passion into it because it's been players spitting stuff to other players through the media. We heard from Zach Hosking from the Raiders that he considers himself and his teammates the Newcastle discards. Of course, he's a Charlestown boy. So I think there's going to be a lot of passion in this one. But one of the big things that I will remain to see in the team updates, it's likely or a strong potential that Phoenix Crossland will not be playing for the Newcastle Knights. Of course, his injury in last round toward the end of the game, from hearing from Justin Holbrook and talking to him earlier in the week, Fien very much battling to prove his fitness.
1: And Tyson Frizzell's 300th. Yeah, and Dino, we're running out of time, so I'll just get you a tip. Dragons, Sharks.
0: Oh, Sharks. Can't go past them. And hopefully Nico can keep that goal scoring going. Yeah, fingers crossed.
1: Thank you, Dean Hallertau. Thank you, Bridget Murphy. Thank you to Tim Traeger on the buttons. Thank you to Ned Hall in the studio. Thank you for your text messages as well from the Sydney Football Stadium. The Roosters over the Bulldogs, 20 points to 18. It's good night. I'm a brown, black, younger boy with a killer flow.
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8: It's Indigenous Round.
3: The Warriors look likely here. Regan goes right, Clark. Steps straight past Leota, who didn't even bother with a tackle attempt. Try to Aaron Clark. That was coming for the life of you. They are all over Penrith early on. 4-0 Warriors. Try to Aaron Clark. Only 5 minutes gone. This is nearly identical to last Saturday in Mudgee. Luke Lewis. What a start by the home team. Played to Wigan. Centre field there. Fisher-Harris away to Metcalf. Dummies gets it on to Harris-Tavita. Oh, then Lekasima straight through them again. Inside ball to Harris-Tavita, and he's over to score the try. Lekasima at left centre is absolutely killing Penrith all on his own. Quick hands away to Tungwall. Accelerates over the 40, the 30. And then sends the ball back on the inside to Jenkins. Through Nickel Klubstar. Passes back to Clear. He gets down low and dives over to score. Well, that was actually a really good try scored by Penrith. And it's on the last. Taking them on! Scoring the try, Luke Metcalf! Well done, young man! What a return to the NRL! He stares into the crowd and gets the plaudits of his teammates. Seals the deal for the Warriors. They lead 26-12. A try-scoring double for Luke Metcalf.
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8: It's Indigenous Round.
1: They're only five away from the line. They come left. Here's Walker. Short ball, Radley. Oh, how did they keep him out? I thought he was going to go straight through. Great tackle by Preston. Left-hand side. Quick hands, Savala to Billy Smith. Steps off the left foot back inside. He does score. Bailey Hayward scoots out a dummy half, and he goes straight through a hole. They've got two-on-one at the back. Ramsey was left with absolutely no chance. Kiraz was in support, runs and scores under the sticks. That is inexplicable from the Roosters as the Roosters lose the ball 11 away from their own goal line. King picks it up. Tuala, they might have the numbers here. Galvin to Kiraz. Jacob Kiraz looking for two. He'll get it in the corner. Back in field. It bounces between three Bulldogs. The Bermuda Triangle. Oh, for Kenny, that is sensational. It bounces between three Bulldogs players and then rolls into the in-goal where Canterbury players are chasing as well. And then Selesi Fichetti somehow between all of them dives one hand and gets the foot, it gets the hand on the ball and scores the try. The Roosters get home 20 points to 18. Look, it wasn't a game that will be replayed over and over as one of the greats of all time. It was scrappy, there were lots of errors. But it was really indicative of just how important this game was for both teams.
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8: Indigenous Round. Recognising the contributions of Aboriginal and Torres Strait Islander peoples to the game of rugby league.
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10: 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Good plan, Long Bungim again, Long Display News, na current affairs broadcast. We come Long You, Long ABC Radio Australia One Talk program. Today, Amy Friday, number 7, Long Moon August. One time, you, me, Sam Seke. Long program today, Bougainville took out Penis, Long final position, Blongen, Long independence. Papua New Guinea Parliament marking Penis one plus committee brong financial integrity na anti-money laundering. Solomon Islands government is have a Western plenty money long buying nothing all workers where he no working work blong all. Na Vanuatu government is making reform long site long education long country. Now yet, Emir Natasha Metten one time Radio Australia News.
11: Thank you, Sam. Government Long United States in Nawok facing plenty of questions. Long state long military arsenal long M. Time Emmy work negotiate. One time Iran long talk long straight long Hormuz. Where he look at Sam a no got one bell. Reported of Donald Trump he deny him all report of Sam US he penis him all high accurate long range missiles long M. Long time long war. One time Iran. This blog talk talk he come up same time all discussions na melong Tehran na Oman long progress long all long straight long Hormuz am ino clear where President Trump ino like give him more information behind long Iran he talk one plus deal he now stop long final stage long drafting Iran he talk straight he buy he no enough operate one kind of same am he been making before long conflict. One plan long time negotiator long Middle East belong all United States he talk and he stop with him to solve one plan potential deal by come up long talk long straight long Hormuz. Report he talk US President Donald Trump he cancel him all strike long weekend not talk one plan deal by he reopen him straight. Iran he talk one plan one bell he come up one time Oman long one plan shipping route he go through long this plan hub not close to by only finalize him long one per deal. Former negotiator Aaron David Miller, he talk he got triple hub long come up long one per final one bell or agreement. All US researchers he talk only use him artificial intelligence or AI long designing one per new per virus. Report he talk display me first time AI is successfully designing one per whole genome. Display work, Emmy hard work from Stanford University. Display AI trained, he using DNA long all organisms, only giving him instructions long display nuclear virus, only calling phase, where he serve infecting bacteria in all man. Now out long 300 plus all AI designs, only testing long lab, 16 plus he infect him, now replicate him inside long E. coli bacteria. Deputy Prime Minister Blong Australia, he deny him also me got one plus split na melong cabinet, long future plans Blong government, long migration. Report he talk Home Affairs Minister Tony Burke, he supposed long announce him all senis, whereby he come up long migration policy Blong Australia this week, long one plus speech where only postpone him or suruk him, he go before long National Press Club. Only believe also in proposal long cabinet, he consider him long Monday. Richard Miles, he talk in got disagreement inside yet long government side. Na display me penis him on news long you me long tete. Thank you, Sam.
10: Thank you, Natasha. Vice President na Attorney General Blong Autonomous Region Blong Bougainville Ezekiel Masati like him by all member Blong Papua New Guinea Parliament. He must read him na clear good long old report where Minister Blong Bougainville Affairs Manase Makiba by put him ego long Parliament long number 27 Blong Displa Moon. Displa emol joint consultation report Melanesian Agreement Framework na referendum results where last blood joint supervisory body meeting long Wednesday he been alright him. Mr. Masati talk and by all member he read him na talk long in all same start long process he go long Parliament he vote long all right him display referendum result long Bougainville he come up independent. That's all Mr. Masati talk Bougainville final position he clear penis all same by only starting work long self-government long 1st September 2027. Na declare him independence long number one long September 2030.
12: Mibla anticipate him also display by last JSB blow to plug up man lo display them because national government by golo election lo next year. So based long all previous consultations, Mibla finally put pen to paper, na mi play agree long sample something. Importantly, I'm also to plug up man all sign him number one post referendum consultation report, number two Melanesian Agreement Framework. Now this is all document there. I'm important because law I'm requiring Minister of Bougainville Affairs, bring him this post-consultation report. One-time referendum result, he got a parliament, ratification. Melanesian agreement framework and Pablo Display post consultation report. So Tupla government all sign off long post consultation report na too long Melanesian agreement framework. So I'm now stop long minister now. Lo Bougainville Affairs, Honorable Manasseh Makiba. Tupla government to agree also long 27 long this la moon lo August. Emba minister bring him this pla referendum result, one them post-consultation report, na Melanesian agreement framework, igolo parliament, national parliament. This

0: display now. And by triggering of display ratification process.
1: So all members belong parliament by studying all display report. Before long NARPLA meeting belong parliament, belong vote long ratification belong referendum result.
0: Me blah make him clear also this la date yeah and blow minister lo bringing me go inside long national parliament and by triggering of discussions namel long all members me blah like him as much time long all national members long digesting all these blah reports and also all can make him informed discussion long parliament. Now, this ratification process, yeah. And by now, end law 27, and we start long process, long introduction, you go inside. Parliament, you look long, most probably the other sitting long September. And now, bully conclude him this plan and make him decision now. As required by law, long either endorse him referendum result, want them all display report, or no God. Me appeal long all national members, law read him, it's a post-consultation report, na Melanesian agreement framework, because display tupla report, yeah, barata, they were written in the affirmative, minimal same. Behind him yet referendum result. The report I'm only writing law reflect him also answer by yes long endorsement.
1: So Maski Papua New Guinea Parliament and me ratify this referendum result or no got like na position long upla long Bougainville long site long independence and me clear penis.
0: Also me talk you mean na preempting decision long national parliament, but mipla lo side long Bougainville, mipla clear lo strategy lo make him this la ratification he fail. Na position lo Bougainville, let me clear. Mipla, you know, it's non-negotiable. President, let me repeat him lo JSB, also lo 1st of September, lo 2027, mipla by go inside lo self-government. Name lo 27 to 2030, 1st of September 2030. But me play stop lo self-government. Now lo 1st of September lo 2030. And by got declaration long independence. That's non-negotiable. Finally, me must talk also. This plan set him date. Final position, me play been put him tassel a year lo 2030 locks him independence. Me play no been put him a specific date. Tassel lo 2 weeks ago. Or Bougainville leaders Independence Consultative Forum, one play important body of Bougainville, where me comprise all get a stakeholder of Bougainville. Only sit down, only make a resolution also. Me play endorse him final position of Bougainville by self-government of 1st of September, 27. Now me play make him two resolution now, also independence, and by 1st of September. 2030. So I'm recommendation now of Bougainville Leaders Independence Consultative Committee. Na Bougainville Constituent Assembly, time I sit down and look at Mama Law, time I adopt him. And we can adopt him this day too, also date long independence. But we are very clear, Bharata, we are very clear on not only what our position is currently, but very clear that the people have spoken very loudly. Now, this is a government belong President Toro Ama, want me also vice president. All get a time, me play talk also, me play no at NARPLA mandate. This is a government, I mean, exist, lo delivery mandate, lo people, lo Bougainville. If we take any other decisions apart from the what the people had voted for, then we have failed our duties as Bougainville leaders.
1: And Vice President, na Attorney General belong Autonomous Region belong Bougainville, Ezekiel Massat.
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1: Papua New Guinea, emi saw him commitment belong him long come out long this financial

0: Action Task Force grey list where only Putin, PNG, Ego inside Long Moon February. Display is showing Long How as the Parliament is swearing in new permanent parliamentary committee Long Financial Integrity na Anti Money Laundering. Chairman Long Display Committee and open member Long Medang Province Brian Kramer. Na Oro Province Governor Gary Jufa na sampla moa member Blong Parliament I member Long Display Committee. Natasha Metten I ask Mr. Kramer Long talk clear moa Long Display Parliamentary Committee Blong Financial Integrity na Money Laundering.
1: Yeah, thank you. So me like first acknowledging the decision of Prime Minister and my government, Maripiroso government, law. Deal of appointing this like committee, permanent parliamentary committee on anti-money laundering, and first committee of its kind, you know what, before this like kind of committee. And so, look, sorry, the decision law parliament. So, parliament committees, decision law appointing also come law parliament. But government then controlling majority law parliament. Okay, so this decision law committee now, maybe I got all time parliament appointing me, and talk to law one and walk. I'm like in Italy working. But we've got five law members, including a deputy law committee and member law Goroka, honorable Aya Tambua, and you may got two governor law Oro province, which is honorable Gary Chufa. You may got another two plus members of all of five plus. You may got member law Sinobundi, recently elected member law Madang province, Sinobundi open seat, Mr. Vincent Kamura. Honorable Vincent Kumara, now you may got two last committee member and law recently elected member for day open, Honorable Desmond Kipa. Now Mipla by walk law Mackie Mouse law parliament, now Mipla by Iwas law this la issue now PNG facing or calling grey listing.
2: In a bit of clear more law this la committee by walk or someone.
1: So inside law globe you may got this law calling Fedif. So Fedif and this la Financial Action Task Force. So in one blah organization where you got close to 40 plus countries come up member, or 38, between 38 to 40 countries and staff member of this global organization. Also monitoring money laundering or some corruption. Corruption, bribery, stealing all public money. So money where rents are hiking, you know, also committee on black crime, and then also try law giving some money or transferring all overseas or hiding inside local. So PNG, me plus one plus member, in all of that, if one plus, you got one plus body, I'll call him APG. Asia Pacific Group, M2, he got close to 43 members. So two are maintaining this last standard or same law fight against corruption inside the one country. Anti-money laundering. So anti-money laundering was time you stealing money, law, how about you hiding now moving around? So work from plan now, or try to find this little money where no line been stealing, whether it was stealing the forestry, or stealing the fisheries, or stealing the public money, or stealing the private sector, no like hide him. And make work plan now, or find him out where else hide him, how else hide him, how else steal him, and stop him. You may now start the gray list, the record of PNG, all been working assessment, law country, law UME, law site, law corruption, anti-money laundering, and maybe have been failed. So now, I'll put the UME law gray list. So gray list now, on Narbla country, time is like working transaction, one to one country of banks, all about the checking over the transaction now, so come out of PNG. So before, is he, and by easy law selling money to Australia, easy law selling money to Narbla country, or banks from all by accepting any transfer of money out of PNG, or money go from PNG. Now, because we've got a gray list, all by stopping past them, not checking good, now money come away, and ask him kind question, now me plumas to the kind evidence or paperwork or clear where this money. So whether you government or you ordinary man made in, you like transferring money to the fame, school field or picking by you or buying one or something in Australia, overseas, all by checking now. Yeah.
2: Me like ask him to so now some committee I'm got power losing out him all witness not all local government agency. How true by you plan making sure law display agency by all some held accountable law delivering more display reform?
1: Okay, so maybe I've got power to prosecute him online. So okay. I need law fetish, all been identifying 74, come down to 73 recommendation and all action items, government, you must take action. Now,

0: 80 by goal na singalti mall kam na to okay this call 74 recommendation effective give him you plus stop low way so you plus action him ono kat why you action him so to toko mi pa lo action him because mi plus wait him na plus department so black and singal this department na toko lanya wait him you lo action him why na you action him pa blue so mi plus by provide him was a puti was oversight so talking this why mi plus puti was go lo all departments and by number one priority lo mi plus because Mipla like come off the grey list. Now, so Mipla over the Papua New Guinea meeting this law recommendation, Mipla can then cutting down or stopping corruption. And so Mipla just sing out him online, come nothing, then Mipla by just talk out us all expose him corruption. But Mipla Parliament Committee no got power. Mipla got power to sing out him line, come give talk law, you mean? Mipla got power law, ask him any document or paperwork inside law government system. This law, you may got power. Yeah. But law prosecute him online, Mipla no got power.
1: I'm display been chairman blong permanent parliamentary committee blong financial integrity na anti money laundering member blong medang open Brian Kramer na I been story one time Natasha Metten.
2: Bungi mipla long internet long abc.net.au/radioaustralia.
1: Office blong Auditor General long Solomon Islands hemi out in one for a report this for a week where hemi some national government hemi Western nothing $1 billion Solomon dollars for paying all of the workers where no sabe doing any worker. Auditor General hemi say government hemi Western nothing this for a big for a selen so hemi must make sure all of the workers blong hem doing worker where government paying all of the for doing. President Blong Solomon Islands Council of Trade Unions, Tony Kagovai, hemi say, all kata workers Blong government sabe find him hard too much long small pay where government give him all kata. So hem now all kata find him nara way for supporting all kata seleva and family Blong all kata. Caroline Tiriman, hemi ask him, Mr. Kagovai, long ting Blong hem, long report Blong auditor general here.
3: Yeah, me lak po say no more that it is regrettable that Attorney Accountant General have raised him issue law, absenteeism, and loss of, unfortunately, but we have to look at the reasons behind too, yeah? Reasons behind absenteeism have been justified because of payment below public savings, and even the level of payments in the private sector have very low wage, below poverty line. And high time that government have seriously lift him up now. Or the payments here. The last survey, me survey that World Bank and ADB carry out, they recommend $990 per worker for 1 week. That's to cover a family of six, husband, wife, and four children. Have me not implemented, have me or the living law there no more for the last 2-3 years. While they are talking about Sisimol thing or same law here, they haven't tackled the issue.
4: Suppose pay blow or get a workman or marry law government, emi low too much, there's a lot, emi come up in one heavy long all workers, not too low, or get a family blow.
3: Yes. No, why have other things happen or say? I pay him in small. The only way what I do him now is by what I live in Waka some time ago, Sasalem, Kaikai Lo Market, and yeah, cook Kaikai gardening for selling vegetables for meeting ants, yeah? But how now by a year have we meet him standard below you? When we talk about living standard below you, we're talking about education, food on the table, clothing, medical bill, electricity bill, water bills, those are plus more. You cannot pay low wages what the country take him, yeah? It's too small. It's a lousy pay. We have been raising that all these years. Authorities have been sitting on it up until now. The current legal minimum wage now is $8 per hour. What is $8 per hour? It's nothing. And the exchange and the Solomon Island dollar exchange rate blue head is too small. So we can talk this and that reasons or say, but Solomon Island pay me say or say no more. Sorry for saying this, but it's a lousy pay.
4: Time you talk minimum wage blow.

0: Ogeta workers long Solomon Islands $8 lo $1 hour. So suppose a family e buy one packet rice na tayo kind of same. Selenia hem enough or how?
1: But no way near nay system looming, because when you talk about a packet of rice, a bag of rice, you are talking about say 10 kilo or 20 kilo, 20 kilo. You are talking about $200, 170, 180 one bag. And then you are talking about a tin of tayo. You are talking about $500 for one carton. Those of you put to blow there, but I have rather new one week in Omoe for a family of six. So living here is quite expensive. But the price is here, skyrocket, because there's no control lower price yet, which lower the workman has not been reviewed for all these years go past here. The number one thing left for target, the minimum, even the legal minimum wage, where we talk about $8 per hour, is nothing. I don't know where they mess up those the $8 come from, but what I know was the $8 was approved in August 2019, that's 6 years ago. Have no review. It was supposed to be reviewed every 2 years. It was not reviewed until this time. They are talking about reviewing it end of this year, but me very doubt. So have no wonder me several what is going on.
0: Suppose some falalo government harem story blame to fala. What now by you asking Mogata?
1: Oh, I'm calling on the Prime Minister overhaul of people of public service here, cookie time now. We want to see his promises. We have a broadcasting finish here for doing area. The team have me Columna issue we should talk about him.
2: I'm Tony Kagobai, President Blong Solomon Islands Council of Trade Unions and National Union of Workers, and him story with them, Caroline Triman. Around 83% long olgata student long Vanuatu only drop out long formal education before only custom higher secondary school. Hemi all data where ministry long education hemi releasing long week year long education reform forum. Hemi raising big fella concern long work long ministry long safeguarding future long or pikinini more prime minister hemi call long it cut serious action long reform. Lea lo wonbu hemi historian more long hem.
3: Education Reform Forum long Port Vila hemi show him increase long percentage long low literacy between 2017 more 2021. Example long year 4 English low literacy him increase from 35% kasem 56% long 2021. Long forum director long education services Nanise Lapi e present him big flag gap where affect him learning long ol pikinini.
4: 2020 or 2019 when we got COVID there. There's a lot of what lost in teaching and learning time. And impact blehem you may still look today. And even you may any more worse. You may got disaster after disaster almost every year. And then you may got also or strike blow teacher blow you me. So it compound them more the teaching, lost in teaching and learning time. And so, suppose we start things one star last year, 2025, but it's really good. Same in a nutshell, but me tell you, me plan the paper come back empty. Team blow me stop behind, me will start processing formal report yet. But to tell us, there's a lot of paper return empty, all beginning, no answer them anything. So, you must start thinking about, time me post them learning, blow beginning, there's a lot of wastage in the time for learning.
3: Prime Minister Blo Vanuatu Chotam Napat hemi make him call long conference ya blong ikat total reform long ministry mo department blong education.
5: Education sector blo yumi hemi consumim most lo budget blo government hem with them ministry blo health. Kamani mi butum a lot of resources lo tuvala social sector ya because of importance lo tuvala. Me want them to ask him one question as we begin the dialogue, and this question by

0: Mikol sem. When I'm now education sector blue you me, we have me save and show, Mohemi prepare more young vala blue you me, law global opportunities. Second question, when me wanna blow putum, hemigol sem. When I'm now hemi korong, and today you me come sit down together, blue you me save review what we have in terms of resources, in terms of the tools, in terms law or human capacity we may got, and how we could actually develop in one education sector where we have resolved all issues we may not have achieved for the last 46 years. More and more, you may start looking full up at the beginning of the year. How can we address this? And so the idea of introducing and strengthen vocational sector is key. Because not every beginning of the year, only custom formal education or low side blow academic and full up, maybe they are very skillful. But you need to look blow how blow me build them preacher. And we want them ask him every DGs participate. And if they come on time, look no good time where all ministers are listed up here, some day if they come late. This is part of reform, you miss I talk about, no? Huh? You miss a part of reform, yeah? Punctuality. For lovely, if they come late, no walk. Suppose you want them to start with them reform, it has to start with us. And some of you are performing below par. Reform. Some of you, me, when you miss up here, you have a lot of knowledge inside you, but you are not utilizing that knowledge. How can we maximize this opportunity? Suppose you may route today from better tomorrow, blow me, let's you may route. And me appeal, blow you me, everyone, let's work together. Also, more Nivan. And come up with a more new pathway, blow him, bring him total transformation, blow education sector, blow you me.
1: Unemployment rate long Vanuatu, hemi big one. One reason the labor force survey, hemi show him say close up half long all young people. Age 15, kasem 24, only no staff long any employment, education or training.
2: And hemi finishing report blong lea lowonbu. And hem too hemi finishing this fella program blong yumi long today and hem all got the program blong yumi long this fella week. From me some seke tokmakim mi fella everyone, me say you got him good fella weekend and looking me more long Monday. Bye bye now.
3: ABC News with Andrew Kaloupas. Thailand's Prime Minister has vowed to tighten the country's gun laws after visiting a high school near Bangkok where several teachers were shot and killed. Thai police say a 14-year-old gunman shot and killed his grandparents at their home before heading to the school and opening fire, killing five teachers. He then turned the gun on himself. Authorities say the motive is still being investigated, but fellow students say the boy had been under pressure. It's Thailand's worst mass killing since 2022. This witness says the scene was horrific.
4: I saw that he was using a 9mm, and in his shoulder bag there was a gun magazine and about 20 to 30 bullets. Yes, remaining bullets. First, when I arrived, it was total chaos. As students that we received outside were also injured in the back, chest and arms. We gave them first aid.
3: Temporary migrants applying for protection would have their work rights revoked once their claims had been rejected under Labor's looming overhaul of the immigration system. Here's National Affairs correspondent Jane Norman.
5: The Home Affairs Minister is finalising a suite of measures to clamp down on temporary visas and reduce the number of overseas arrivals. Labor's worried about the number of visa holders making claims for protection to stay and work in Australia for as long as possible. About 1,600 onshore asylum claims are being made each month, and while 90% of them are rejected, applicants can appeal the ruling in what's typically a years-long process. Cabinet is now considering revoking a visa holder's work rights once their protection claims have been rejected to encourage them to leave. Tony Burke was due to unveil his migration package this week but postponed the announcement at the last minute.
3: The ACCC says it would look into claims raised by the ABC's Four Corners program about food labelling and supply chains. Here's Sam Wilkinson.
6: The two-part Four Corners investigation, titled Duped, Food Exposed, looked at whether Australians can trust the labels on the food they buy, as well as the hidden human cost

0: behind everyday food items in Australia and overseas. Late on Friday, the consumer watchdog revealed it had started its own inquiries into the claims. ACCC Commissioner Luke Woodward says it's important that consumers can be confident that any claims made on food labelling are accurate and not misleading. He also says they know that consumers may be guided by non-price factors, including claims about the country of origin or supply chain, when choosing which products to buy.
1: Police are investigating if a man whose body was found on a property following a dog attack was an intruder. Police say the body of a 23-year-old man was found at the property at Eshcol Park in Sydney's southwest at about midday on Wednesday. Police Commissioner Mal Lanyon says it's not yet known what the man was doing at the property.
2: Police found a male with significant injuries which appear to be from a dog attack. At this stage we are investigating. We don't know the circumstances by which that male was on the premises. He certainly doesn't appear to be a resident of that location.
1: Victoria has introduced Australia's first mandated housing orders for poultry farms in response to the spread of H5 bird flu. People with more than 50 birds in high-risk parts of the state will now be required to keep them indoors. Victoria has recorded 47 cases of deadly H5 strain, although authorities say no cases have been detected in the state's poultry stock. Agriculture Minister Michaela Settle says the government hopes the measure will prevent the spread of the disease.
3: We're working proactively to make sure that eggs and poultry are protected and that Victorians can continue to afford and find them on the shelves.
1: To sport and in rugby league, the Sydney Roosters have moved to equal top of the NRL ladder with a 20-18 victory over Canterbury Bankstown. With the details, Glenn Lauder.
4: It was error-riddled between two sides chasing finals football, but the Roosters scored two first-half tries to lead 8-2 at the break. Canterbury came out in the second half on fire with Jacob Kiraz scoring a double and Lachlan Galvin also scoring in the first 15 minutes after the break. But late tries to Billy Smith and Celesi Fichetti saw the Roosters home. They go equal top with the Penrith Panthers, who suffered a shock defeat at the hands of the New Zealand Warriors in Auckland by 28-12, and that loss compounded by a potentially serious pec injury to Isaiah Yeo. Glenn Lauder, ABC Sports, Sydney.
1: That's the latest from ABC News. 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
10: Welcome to the second hour of the show, or the first if you're just joining us after listening to coverage of Aussie Rules, your team this evening. Hope they did well. I'm sure when Tommy from Freo gives us a ring for the challenge in an hour's time, we'll certainly hear how Freo's done or doing this weekend. Now, in just a moment, I've got a lovely literary lunch for you with Anna Johnston, who writes about, stories set in aged care facilities. There's a special reason that she knows a lot about them. You'll hear about that in just a moment. Later this hour, we'll find out what's been making news this week in Sydney. The Mighty Challenge is coming up in an hour's time. Andrew Romano will join us from the States. And right at the end of the show, I thought I'd like to ask you, this is something that we talk about sometimes at home. If we're settling in to watch a bit of hard quiz of an evening, we always say, oh, what would you do? What would your topic be if you went on hard quiz? Are you one of those people who has a topic that you know so much about that you would have a hard quiz topic of your own, even if you've got no intention of ever going on the show? I want to hear, what is the topic that you know a ridiculous amount about? Why do you know so much about this particular topic? Some people don't seem to have topics that they are obsessive about, but other people do, and you're the people that I want to hear from. Want to know what your hard quiz topic would be. So we'll do that right at the end of the show. But yeah, I've got a literary lunch for you tonight with Victorian writer Anna Johnston. Her new book is called When Lemons Give You Life. Now, Anna's got a really interesting story. She was set to graduate from a medical degree when her grandfather was diagnosed with dementia. She had a really close

0: relationship with him. So in order to spend more time with him, she got herself a job in his nursing home where she became the home's social support coordinator. Injury then left her unable to keep working in aged care, but she's taken the experience of working with older people to tell their stories. Anna's first book, The Borrowed Life of Frederick Fife, is about a bizarre case of mistaken identity that allows a lonely old man one last chance to be part of a family. The film rights for that story have been sold to Netflix. Her new book, When Lemons Give You Life, follows the story of retired Michelin star chef Griff Barlow. He's living in an aged care facility and preparing for his demise, but he can't stand the idea of beige nursing home food being his final meal. So he sneaks into the kitchen late one night to make himself the perfect lemon tart, an experience that rekindles his sense of joy. Anna Johnston is in conversation with Jane Tara.
1: A long time ago, one of the most formative experiences of my career was developing a cooking program for older widowed men. And these were men that had once, you know, been lawyers and doctors and electricians. But after their wife had died, they had really become quite isolated and withdrawn. And many of them were surviving on toast or skipping meals or, you know, frozen meals. And on paper, the course was a practical skill course for cooking, but what emerged was something far more profound. And cooking for these men became a way back into the world. And it taught me that food is about so much more than nutrition. It is also about memory, about love. It's one of our oldest love languages, the way we express ourselves. And cooking also gave the men agency. So they were going out of the house, going to the supermarket, talking to people, choosing what ingredients. And then, you know, some of them began hosting the Sunday roast again for their families, which is what their wives had done, and baking muffins with the grandchildren. And I think the spark for the idea was exploring food as a way back into the world. And I love, you know, contrast. So when people think of nursing home food, they don't normally also think of Michelin star chef food. And so having a play with that sort of those differences really appealed to me.
2: I loved it. And I know that when we were discussing the novel, you know, prior to it being published and me reading it, you talked about Griff, who is very, very different to Fred. So, of course, Frederick Fife, and I'm sure most people here have read it, is based on your grandfather and yes. best friend who was diagnosed with dementia. And this time we meet Griff Barlow, who is a very different man, although there's some similarities. He's a widow. He's been widowed. He's grieving. He's living in aged care with dementia. And he's ready to give up on life before he decides he really wants one last, I don't know, burst of light, I guess, in his life. So where did he come along? Like, did he just walk into your imagination? He is an unusual character.
1: He is. He did just walk into my imagination. My characters tend to do that. They sort of come to me. He is different to Fred. I think one of the hardest things I found was that for those that have read The Borrowed Life of Frederick Fife, even if you don't like the story, you'd be very hard-pressed to not like the character of Fred, because he is the kindest, sweetest, most giving man who was based on my grandfather. So when it came to the second book, obviously I could not have another protagonist that relied on that innate goodness. So with Griff, how I describe him is like a pineapple. So, you know, he's spiky on the outside. He's a man who has gone through a lot of trauma, and that's explored in the book. It doesn't shy away from that, but he has a very sweet and soft heart.
2: He really does. I was expecting to, because of what you told me, to go into it and find it like a journey to liking him, but actually you've done a really good job with his internal world. And I liked him immediately. I think more of us need to know a Fred, I think, in the world, but so many of us know a Griff.
1: Yes, I think in that way he's more probably relatable to most people because he is so flawed. You know, he's so flawed, and exploring that was a great journey to go on, and I do hope that readers still, you know, barrack for him and wish him well.
2: I think, well, judging by the crowd here today, I think, you know, people must have warmed to him. So once again, you've set your novel in an aged care facility, this time Sunny Glen Aged Care. So talk

0: to us about your background in aged care and also why you're so driven to tell these stories mm-hmm. that are set in that space.
1: So my father was a wonderful doctor and I always thought that I would follow in his footsteps. But when I was halfway through medical school, I became increasingly drawn to older people, and I was witnessing that many of the patients we were seeing were socially isolated, and the effect that that had not only on their mental health but their physical health as well. And digging a little bit deeper, I discovered that loneliness is as bad as smoking 15 cigarettes a day, according to the World Health Organization. So there was sort of this pandemic of loneliness, and I felt really driven to be part of prevention rather than treatment. So I ended up doing a degree in public health and health promotion. And then I developed the cooking program, but it was when my grandfather, Fred, was diagnosed with dementia, he was also my very best friend in the world, that I followed my heart into his nursing home and I became the social support coordinator. And that was a dream job for me. So I'm a very old soul. I think there was some administrative error.
0: You are.
1: When I was born, I think they got it wrong and I was born about 60 years too late. Yeah. But I felt so at home there, and I felt it just an incredible privilege to work with people and their families at that stage of life and to find creative ways of giving people purpose and connection in a place where they're often, you know, often it's hard to find.
0: When Fred came out, I hadn't had any experience with nursing homes, and then in the period of time between your novels, I actually have. And you have a line in there. I was surprised at the beginning by Griff's age. Because he's only in his 60s. I was expecting him to be older. As you know, my long-term partner spent the final year of his life in a nursing home in his 60s with a brain tumour. So not dementia, but very similar. And this line in the book really struck me. I knew when I moved into care that was it. A part of me disappeared when I walked through these doors. And so that really rang true for me. So when someone enters care, they sort of shrink to the boundaries of that facility. And if they're not seen in that facility, if they don't have people to advocate for them in that facility, then they become invisible. So talk to us about visibility in aged care and especially dementia care.
1: Yeah, it is a huge problem. And I think, you know, there are extraordinary homes out there. This book is intentionally set in the most negligent, you know, outlier of a home. But I think, you know, one thing that we could do better is to help people remain themselves when they enter care. So I think when a lot of people enter care, there's so much that is taken away. It's like there's so much autonomy and agency, and just little things. Like there are many women that I met who were always the cooks of the household. They would always bake the birthday cakes, and they loved doing that. That was their way of showing love. And in the story, there's a character called Gladys, who is in the nursing home. She's blind, and you know, she had always been the cook, and she'd always baked these cakes for her husband, and that was such an important part of her identity. And when she's in the home, the daughter just buys a Woolworths mud cake and thinks that'll be fine. But Griff actually helps her to bake this really special cake. He welcomes her into the kitchen, and she's able to show love in the way that matters most. So I think, and another example is with my grandfather. So he was a wordsmith and he was a huge romantic. So being a loving husband was so much a part of who he was. And I really noticed that aspect in dementia care and in aged care was missing. People talk about behaviours and medications and all of these things, but we rarely talk about love or romance. And he used to write these beautiful cards to my grandmother and poetry and limericks. And when the dementia made it hard for him to put pen to paper, you know, I would sit with him and we would write these cards. And, you know, the handwriting was mine, but the love was his, and he just needed that bit of help to express it. But in that way, he was able to reclaim a little part of himself, as Gladys was able to reclaim that
0: You're
1: part
0: so
1: of
0: gorgeous.
1: Herself.
0: So, like, seriously, that's such a beautiful thing to do, really. And and you're right. Like, I'd never considered that until we discussed it. And I loved Gladys. I thought, you know, she was a great character. She was a great tool for sort of, you know, meeting Griff and sort of setting him perhaps in another or at least getting him to question some things. But you're right. She sort of really shone this light on, you know, something else that's missing once you go into aid or potentially missing if you're in the wrong aged care space.
1: Absolutely. And I think with visibility, particularly with people with dementia, often it's assumed that because you can't do one thing, you can't do another. So we had a gentleman who came in with, you know, fairly advanced dementia, and he could no longer feed himself. And the family, you know, had told us that he used to love to draw and he loved horses, but they had assumed that because he couldn't hold a fork and feed himself that, you know, that those passions must be gone and he wouldn't be able to draw. But during an art session, we handed him a pen and paper and he drew the most stunning sketch of a galloping horse that, you know, all the staff were sort of like very teary, and it remains the most moving piece of art. So I think a big message is to never assume what has been lost or what may remain. And I think, you know, that like music, as many people know, food can also be a really wonderful tool to use in evoking memory and the senses and all of those things.
0: So food plays a pivotal role in this, of course. Are you a foodie?
1: I am. I unapologetic MasterChef fan, and I love cooking.
0: Can you make a lemon tart?
1: Yes, I can. And I made many and ate many. Like, part of the research process, you know, was very seriously tasting a number of lemon tarts. Yeah, highly recommend.
0: I should have been around her for that research.
1: You need
0: process.
1: To write a book about a chef, a Michelin star chef, and then you can go and call it research.
0: And what did you learn in your research process? Not just about the food, but about the mindset, the type of people who are drawn to that and become very successful, like Griff was.
1: Absolutely. So part of the research was listening to the autobiographies of many of the top chefs like Gordon Ramsay, Marco Pierre White, Jacques Onfrillo. And I think what they had in common was that a lot of them had had a very hard childhood.
2: You're on Nightlife on ABC Radio with me, Suzanne Hill. We have a literary lunch for you at the moment. Writer Anna Johnston is in conversation with Jane Tara about her new book, When Lemons Give You Life. It's about a retired Michelin star chef living in an aged care facility and the characters that surround him. Now, Anna's first book, The Borrowed Life of Frederick Fife, has been picked up by Netflix. You're going to hear more about that towards the end of this conversation. We pick up with Jane.
0: Okay, so you actually do tackle in the book a lot of themes that have great emotional weight. You know, there is grief, aging, dementia, trauma, DV, and yet you delivered a book that's big on heart and humour and made me laugh out loud so many times. And the one person that I laughed at the most was Lisa, Griff's sister. Particularly there's a scene with her and the musician that she's attracted to, Frank, when they meet, and it's just so very, very funny. But she's described as chaos wrapped in fairy lights. Is that right? Because I remembered that and then I couldn't go back and I couldn't find the quote. But I just thought that was delightful and perfect for her. And she has a late diagnosed ADHD diagnosis, and your descriptions of that are very real because of your own experience. Do you want to talk to us about that?
1: Absolutely. So when I was 40, a couple of years back, I was diagnosed with ADHD, like many women have been lately. I had the understanding initially of ADHD that it was this condition that affected little boys who couldn't sit still in class and were very hyperactive. And so I was quite astonished to learn more about how it presents in women. And this is why we're seeing so many increased numbers. It's not that there are more people with ADHD, It's for the same reason that there were suddenly so many more stars when the telescope was invented, because the tools that we have now

0: to understand the condition, about how it presents. A lot more people are being diagnosed. Mm. And it made sense of so much in my life, how, you know, that I could be really driven and I could study hard and get the grades to get into medicine and yet be the worst housekeeper in the world, as my husband would... Actually, he wouldn't tell you that because he's too kind. He's like Fred. But, you know, be floored by these simple tidying tasks, and then how, you know, this immense creativity could also exist in a chaotic brain, you know, impulsivity. Yeah, I've done some pretty crazy things as well. But, you know, I think where it does come into play, they say that people with ADHD... usually have a lot of empathy. And for me, that extends not only to real human beings but to my characters. And I can often be found just weeping at the computer, you know, when I'm writing, even though I have done these things to the characters. but for me, like, that's a real marker of when I know things are working. Like, rather than word count or whatever it is, my first cry is like an indication that, okay, something here is working, because I feel if I'm not crying, then I can't expect the reader to. And so, yeah, in that way, I find it really helpful. But obviously, you know, it has its challenges and it has its upsides as well. So
1: how does it impact your writing? So anyone who has been to an author event in the past might have heard of pantsers and plotters, and those seem to be the two types of writers, someone who really plots something and someone who sits down and just writes and they don't know where they're going. So with ADHD, how do you approach your work?
0: So I find it important to have the major structural points in place, sort of, you know, those five parts, including the ending, including what the midpoint will be. But then to get from point to point, I am a pantser. I discover the story as I go. But yeah, I always have the ending mapped out, the middle mapped out. But yeah, I admire those authors that can, you know, plot every single chapter. I'm definitely not one of those. But I also think it's quite fun because, you know, you go along for the ride, and sometimes you discover things you never would have imagined happening with the story that really add depth. So,
1: and given your late diagnosis, did you know that you wanted to share this in a story in some way? Because your book is heartfelt and very funny in so many ways, but has all of these profound messages about aged care and now about ADHD in women. I think she was 50, was she, when she was diagnosed?
2: Yep. Yeah. That's right.
1: So did you know ahead of time that that was something you wanted to do with a character?
0: It was when I was, you know, initially thinking about the story, and I already had Griff and I knew that I wanted a female lead as well. And I just thought it was a great opportunity, you know, write what you know. And I had just been through this process. But I also thought it was a great chance to sort of, you know, show a woman like Lisa on the page with empathy and with humour. And I'm hoping that a lot of women will feel seen in Lisa. You know, she is a little bit chaotic, but I know that there are a lot of women out there.
1: I did relate.
0: It rings true. but also people might see their sister in her, or their daughter, or their mother, and they might be able to have a little bit more understanding of what it's like to live inside a neurodiverse brain, because I think a lot of assumptions are made that are not necessarily true. So I wanted to put my experience and those of, you know, women around me in her.
1: And so with so you've hit your stride now. This is your second novel. You know, are clearly working on your next one. And you have ADHD. So all of that going on at once. What does your work day look like in terms of the structure? I know I speak to some authors and they go in at 8 a.m. and they sit down and they hit a word count and they, you know, stand up again at a certain time and leave their office. But what does your work day look like?
0: I wouldn't say it looks exactly the same any day, and I do find it hard to sit at a desk for 8 hours unless I'm editing. That's when my hyper-focus kicks in, and I've once before done a 12-hour editing stint, no problem. But I think getting that story down, I write wherever I am. So if I'm in the grocery store, you know, waiting in line, and I hear something or I think of something, I'll jot a note down on my phone.

0: I'm walking the dog. Sometimes I dictate as well, so that when I do sit down, I've got, you know, material to work on. I do try to stick to a word count a day, and I do have an accountability buddy, which is so important. So, you know, I think, like, for those that go to the gym, you know, that, like, having an exercise partner will make you more likely to go. Same with writing. So, you know, we take a screenshot of our word count and send it to each other. Because I'm a people pleaser, knowing that someone's going to, you know, hold me accountable, that really is a great motivation.
1: What's your word count?
0: It varies. It depends where I am, you know, probably 2,000 to 3,000 words a day. Ooh, try.
1: Yeah,
0: but
1: like
0: that's
1: that.
0: doesn't always happen. But
1: okay, so at its heart, it is a story about siblings, Griff and Lisa, and their relationship has its issues, mainly driven by Griff's childhood trauma. And we can't give too much away, and there's so many twists in this book, and particularly in the final third, but just talk to us about their relationship as much as you can.
0: So they are estranged. They are 13. There's a 13-year age gap between them, and Lisa is Griff's half-sister. So they both have this shared childhood, but they remember a very different version of the childhood. And so that's kind of why there are so many layers and flashbacks. And they really have an estranged relationship. But Lisa, she's a people pleaser as well, and she feels great duty towards family. And so she continually, you know, shows up for Griff and tries to win, you know, as a little sister. I think for those that do have big brothers, I certainly, you know, want to impress my big brother. And, you know, so there's that sort of element of wanting to stay in his life and, you know, feels that it's the right thing to continue, and still tries to be nice despite their past.
1: Mm. I loved that in the novel that the primary love relationship was with the siblings. Mm. I thought that was wonderful. There is also another character in it who I really loved, and that's Beau. And I guess we won't give anything away for anyone who hasn't read it there either, but how did Beau come to... Because Beau is a little Fred-like.
0: He's
1: really
0: the Fred of the story.
1: Yeah.
0: So, again, Beau is partly inspired by my own husband, who is a wonderful viola player, and you'll find out in the book that, you know, Beau plays the viola, and that's a big part of who he is and how he connects to the world. And so, yeah, he was inspired partly by him, and then, you know, partly by other friends, that I've known. So, and partly imagination as well.
1: Yeah, I loved him.
0: Yeah.
1: He was wonderful. Now, you're going to do a reading.
0: Yes.
1: Yes.
0: Yes.
1: What have you got for us? What part?
0: So I'm going to read a tiny bit of Griff and a tiny bit of Lisa. So this is Griff. I used to believe that food could fix anything. Forgotten anniversary, dark chocolate fondant cake with a molten centre cloaked in whipped orange blossom cream, rich enough to distract from the missing bouquet of flowers and faint smell of panic. Accidentally backed into your neighbour's wheelie bin? Lamingtons. Feather light sponge layered with a raspberry reduction, dipped in glossy ganache and rolled in a coconut peace offering. Dog ran away, steak tartare, hand-chopped eye fillet topped with a quail egg yolk, just enough umami to lure Fido home. Even the neighbour's pets will come for that one. But some wounds don't yield to heat, seasoning or time. My eyes rest on the beige plastic breakfast tray that has even less self-respect than I do. They say that food is love. If that's true, then nobody loves me, not anymore. I fling the bowl of lukewarm tin spaghetti towards the bin. It misses, detonating on the wall in a splatter of tomato sauce. Limp noodles cling for dear life, then slide into the rubbish with a wet plop. The toast follows. Satan's butter, also known as margarine, makes it stick for a moment before it succumbs to the same fate. That's Griff, and I'll give you just a taste of Lisa. Hey, Siri, I yell for the umpteenth time, sprinting through the house, hoping the woman inside my phone will make up for my total lack of short-term memory and tell me where she is. Yes, I could use Find My Phone on my iPad if I knew where my iPad was. The navy carpet, last seen sometime in the early 2020s, is

0: buried beneath a patchwork quilt of clothes, my floor drobe. Shame warms my face. Or perhaps it's perimenopause. Why do they call it perimenopause? Maybe because it's spicy, like the Portuguese chicken. That would explain the hot flushes. I'd rather a refreshing lemon and herb menopause, thank you very much.
1: Wouldn't we all?
2: Yeah.
1: How did you go about writing characters that have a different lived experience to you?
0: That's a good and it's an important question for this book because, so Griff is a gay man in his 60s and who has lost his husband, and I'm an ally, but obviously that's a very different lived experience to my own. As I said, my characters come to me, you know, fully formed, but I find the absolute privilege of being an author is to be able to step into another person's shoes with empathy. And I was hesitant at first, you know, can I write this? But chatting to my publishers and also some gay friends, they really encouraged me to do it. And I was privileged enough to have a queer sensitivity reader.
1: Yeah, I was going to ask if you had a sensitivity
0: reader.
1: Who
0: was incredible. So he and also some of I have a writing group friend who's gay. They really gave me such insight into Griff and to Beau and to, you know, how it affected their whole lives. And what really struck me and something that I didn't, you know, I only knew in part was how many issues that older queer people still face as they go into aged care, so that there still is, unfortunately, a lot of discrimination, and that they also fear memory loss because they fear that they will forget that they have come out and that they are safe. And the person that was the beta reader actually worked in aged care in the UK, and he's worked in over 50 homes, and he said he didn't know a single person that was outwardly able to reveal who they were, and that almost all of them had gone back into the closet at the end of their lives. And that just broke my heart. It absolutely broke my heart to be able to get to that stage of life and to have to hide again after going through what they've been through. And so, yeah, I was really encouraged to actually, rather than pull back, to dig deeper. And I feel so privileged to be able to have shared that part of the story. So,
1: an added layer of invisibility for them.
0: Exactly.
1: Yeah. Does anyone have any questions?
3: Hello, and I've thoroughly enjoyed your talk. I've just had a wild thought. A couple of generations ago, women who were a little bit flighty or different were labelled as hysterics, weren't they? And quite often
0: it's
3: sent
0: very true.
3: Into an institution,
0: yes.
3: Had bits and pieces chopped out. Interesting. You can medicalise almost anything these days.
0: Absolutely, yes.
3: Anyway, my query was originally to be, since the undoubted success of this, do you see yourself in the future sticking with writing, going to work in more aged care, or maybe flipping right back into the medical field?
0: So to the medical field is a no. I haven't regretted leaving that industry, which is good. I had an injury after having my children, which meant I couldn't return to aged care, the physicality of it. But I think that's actually, you know, during the pandemic, when I was really missing working in that space, it's what turned me to writing about older people on the page. So that was a way of revisiting that space without the physicality of having to, you know, to go there. I plan on being an author as long as they'll have me. I also hope to, you know, my dream would be to venture into screenwriting and playwriting as well. So dream big.
1: Well, you're dreaming and manifesting that one, aren't you? Netflix.
0: Yes.
1: How's that going? That's exciting.
0: Oh, it's so exciting, and I'm still totally pinching myself. So, yeah, they're writing it at the moment. I'm holding out hopes that Harrison Ford
1: will play the lead.
0: Yeah,
1: I was going to say, you do have a preference.
0: I have a strong preference. He was my grandfather's favourite actor. And before binge watching was a thing, we used to snuggle on the couch and watch all the VHS tapes of Indiana Jones, and he even looks like him. But no, it's just been such a privilege. I was able to meet the screenwriters in LA And, you know, so far, so good. There's lots of things that have to line up to get to the production stage, but I couldn't be more thrilled, so...
1: That's very exciting and well-deserved, and we all want to see Fred on the screen, don't we?
2: I have a question, and it's probably not... It's hard to actually put it into words. When someone's acting, they go into character. So when you're writing a book, do you go into character? And if you do, like you mentioned, you have children, do you lock yourself away in a study? How do you, you know, if they come and say, "Mom, I want to drink water or something," can you go out of character and then come back in? Or how do you portray that person when you're writing a book about them?
0: That's a wonderful question. Mm. I do sort of, you know, try to step into their shoes in my mind. I write very visually. Like, I have a background, you know, as a child, I just used to write plays and perform plays, and so I have a very visual sense when I'm writing, so I do try to enter that space. My kids are a little bit older, thankfully, so I don't have little ones running around, so they're pretty good at that. I also find that music really helps me to connect to the character, and so I listen to a lot of music, a lot of sad music when I'm, you know, reading the songs. And my kids do get sick of that, whatever the song is. They say, "Not again, Mum," because I'll be crying in the car listening to the song. But, yeah, so I do try to enter that headspace of the character. It wasn't hard for Lisa, let's just say. Thank you so much for having us.
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5: So author Anna Johnston in conversation with Jane Tara. Anna's new book is called When Lemons Give You Life. Her first book was The Borrowed Life of Frederick Fife. 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
5: And speaking of all things Welsh and Welsh musicians, tomorrow night in the playlist in our second hour, you're going to meet one of the UK's most popular pop classic crossover artists. Her name's Catherine Jenkins. She's got a gorgeous mezzo-soprano voice. She's going to be in Australia in early December for what sounds like an extraordinary concert at the Gabba, actually, to celebrate the 80th birthday of Jose Carreras. Now, Jose Carreras will be there. So will artists including Robbie Williams and The Cause. And Catherine will be one of them. She's very well known in the UK. She's been awarded an OBE. She's got lots of stories to tell you. You're going to meet her tomorrow night if you're listening in our second hour. But in the meantime, here she is singing Down to the River to Pray.

She really does have a stunning voice, doesn't she? Catherine Jenkins, Down to the River to Pray. Catherine Jenkins will be our guest in the second hour of Nightlife tomorrow night. She'll be playing you some of her favourite songs. So very much hope that you will join me then. In just a moment, we will find out what's making news this week in Sydney.

0: Gail in Black Rocks just saying, I saw Catherine Jenkins in Carousel opposite Alfie Beau in London in 2017. Mind-alteringly good, says Gail. Thanks very much.
1: This Week in... Sydney.
0: Let's find out what's been making news this week in Sydney with Tom Arete. Tom's the Drive presenter at ABC Radio Sydney. Hey, Tom, welcome
2: G'day.
0: Back.
2: G'day. Thank you. Great to be back.
0: Now, we are going to talk first up about a push to open an old abandoned railway tunnel in the Blue Mountains. Where's this tunnel and why do people want to reopen it?
2: It's a really cool story, right? Because I love a good public transport story on our program, and I love a bit of local history as well. So this story is just perfect, right? It blends the two, but it's really fascinating. So as you say, it's this abandoned railway tunnel in the Blue Mountains. It runs under Glenbrook, so the lower Blue Mountains, and it ends up in Lapston, the adjoining suburb. It opened in 1892, and the construction of the tunnel is even depicted in a painting by Arthur Streeton called Fires On. So a lot of history behind it, but a train hasn't gone through this tunnel. It's called the Lapston Hill Tunnel or the Glenbrook Tunnel, as a lot of people know it, since 1913, more than 100 years. The tunnel wasn't great. It was too steep for the trains. A new line was built and the tracks were raised and the tunnel was just left to quietly decay for decades. But then, Suzanne, things get even more interesting because the tunnel was used to secretly store mustard gas during World War II. It was then used to grow these exotic mushrooms that weren't previously produced in Australia, and that mushroom farm was shut down several years ago. But since then, there's been this campaign to restore and open the tunnel for recreational use. And a lot of work's been done. I've been through it myself. Legally, I should say. There was a council event. A few people have been asking, how did you get in there? But there was a council event a couple of years ago. And it's quite amazing, right? It is just stepping through time. This tunnel in the middle of the bush, right? It's just incredible. But a lot of work's been done. And over the past couple of weekends, they have opened it briefly. And thousands of people went through this tunnel. They finally had the chance to experience it. But the Blue Mountain City Council says it needs more funding from the government to be able to permanently open it. Millions of dollars. Here's the Mayor, Mark Greenhill.
3: Well, both ends are now wide open. What's lacking, though, is safe access and egress to those two open ends. Right now, it's not safe. And when we do these open weekends, we have to have people there guiding all of the visitors in. Otherwise, it's just not safe. It's also not accessible if you're not completely mobile, and we want to fix all that up. So we want to build parking on site. We want to build safe access and egress. We want to build, put some landscaping in so people can, you know, sit and enjoy when they're at either end of the tunnel. And we also want to put some other facilities in there like a pump track. The issue is, Tom, we only have the site by licence. It's actually a state government-owned site. And if by the end of the year we can't secure safe access and egress, the site will be locked up again.
2: Mark Greenhill there.

0: We've just become sports worshippers. I mean, we've rejoiced when we won those 70 gold medals or so, but it's not the only activity in life.
1: It's an interesting point, right? You know, you can probably count the number of professional theatres in Sydney on one hand, but in the meantime, he's not wrong. You know, hundreds of millions of dollars are spent on sporting facilities. So he's saying, where's the equality there? Why aren't we seeing more for theatre?
2: Yeah, but how do you change that? If that is indeed a cultural, you know, programming that Australians seem to have, that so many like sport. And, you know, I think on any Friday night like tonight, Tom, there will be more people coming home from a sporting match indeed than the theatre, I would imagine.
1: That's right. But it's funny because I found an article in the Herald from 1979, the Sydney Morning Herald, and it was quoting David Williamson, who was talking about his play, I think, Travelling North at the time. And he said, Australians still have a hunger for good theatre. And I asked him, you know, 40 plus years on, do you think that's still the case? And that got quite a response from the audience saying, well, yeah, I love theatre. I still go and the audiences are always packed. But you're right, when you quantify it, comparing that to tens of thousands going to the footy on a Friday, Saturday night, yeah, it's hard to, I guess it's hard to argue that we shouldn't be investing in sport. But yeah, David Williamson made his feelings very clear about that the other day.
2: All right, so that's the Marion Street Theatre. We're talking with Tom Arete, Drive presenter at ABC Radio Sydney. Now, there's been some interesting court proceedings this week, Tom. This is after an incident at the Moore Park Entertainment Centre. Tell us what happened.
1: This was unfolding as I was actually going to air on Monday afternoon. We were starting to get some texts saying there are dozens of police cars all rushing to the entertainment quarter at Moore Park, right? That's where it started. So we were covering this as it was going on, live on air. And then we heard there were reports of a man with a gun. Two men were subsequently arrested and charged. And one of them, Jacopo Mastrocinque, appeared in court this week. But this is where it gets interesting. Now, it's important to note, this is before the courts. We obviously have to respect that. But we can also report on what was said in court. So this man says, no, it was all a misunderstanding, Suzanne. He was in costume for a dress-up party at a bowling alley there, and it was a heroes and villains costume party. He's a 35-year-old owner of a pizza shop in Sydney, and he was in costume. It was a heroes and villains sort of theme, and he was playing a hero. He stepped out for a cigarette, apparently, and he was arrested. So then the judge asked the police prosecutor in the courtroom, is there any evidence that there was a party going on? And the police prosecutor said, well, I could search online to see whether there was. And the judge said, no, can you send someone to the bowling alley now and ask the bowling alley now whether there was a party going on? So they did that as the court hearing was going on. And they did. They established it was a party and he was dressed as a hero. But it seems that police didn't find it particularly funny. So Detective Superintendent Peter Glynn from the Surrey Hills Police Area Command had this warning.
3: It's a timely reminder regarding the heightened concerns the community have about public safety. Any calls to police regarding threats to public safety will be taken very seriously and there'll be an appropriate personal response. And people need to be mindful about how they dress and they act and they behave in public, particularly if they're carrying firearms or imitation firearms that could be taken if they're carrying weapons or imitation weapons that could be seen as genuine, that can be an offence, and we have no hesitation in putting people before the court.
1: So that was the argument there. You know, hang on, it might have been fake, it might have been a costume party, but sorry, you know, we thought it was a weapon and we can't just sit back and see if it is. One of the photos that was tendered to court, part of the costume was this cardboard box written on the box in text, it was hard drugs. So it was obviously, you know, part of a costume. But they're saying, no, you know, we can't just sit back if there are reports of a potential gun being in the area. And look, to be fair, we had people texting in saying, well, sorry, but my daughter was at a dance class around the corner and I'm more than happy that police, you know, acted on this. What if it wasn't a fake gun? So, yeah. You know, and obviously the court proceedings are still in place, so we need to respect that. He's appearing in court again on the 18th of August. So this is still, these are proceedings that are ongoing. We should note, no decision's been made. That's his argument at this point. Police, though, saying, well, we don't find it funny.
2: Yeah, very interesting. Now, I did want to, before I let you go, Tom, just get an update on Kelly's Place, because we had some people wanting to actually know if there were any updates. And this was a story you brought us a couple of appearances ago about a childcare centre that was basically getting kicked out to make way for some green space in North Sydney.
1: Yeah, I'm glad you brought this up, because when I look at all the stories we've covered so far this year, if there was this would certainly be one of the stories that has attracted the biggest response from our audience by a country.

0: Mile, I've got to say, we've had a huge response. So as you say, there's news of this upcoming demolition of an in-demand community-based childcare centre in Crow's Nest, Kelly's Place, as you say. And the idea is it's going to, you know, it's not for build. There's been a misconception from some that it's to demolish it and build high-rise buildings and that sort of thing, apartments. It's not. It's for more open space for the growing population in Sydney's north. It faces the wrecking ball at the end of the year. And what the council there, North Sydney Council, is planning to do is it wants to expand the nearby Hume Street Park to create more parkland, more park space. But it's a 38-year-old childcare centre. I should note it was designed to blend into the park space. So the roof of the centre is grass. You know, you can actually stand and play on the roof of the centre. It was designed to integrate into that those surrounds. But look, the council so far, I've got to say, no update. We continue to follow it closely. But a spokesperson for North Sydney Council says, no, this open space is a priority due to the government's housing reforms and forecast population growth in the area. So far, a date in December, that's it at this current point. We haven't heard any change there in terms of the future of this centre and whether anything is going to change for them. But a story we'll continue to follow closely, of course.
1: And you will do that on Drive. Tom Arete hosts The Drive Show on ABC Radio Sydney. Hey, Tom, thanks for bringing us the news from Sydney this week on Nightlife.
0: Pleasure as always. Thank you.
1: Nightlife, it is nearly time for us all to get together and answer the quiz questions that make up what you all know as the Mighty Challenge. If you'd like to be part of it on this Friday night, time to hop on those phones. 1-300-800-222 is the number. That was the week that was. There are the former countries of Yugoslavia. There is technology. There's alphabetically last. And there's a category called Where There's Smoke. If you want first dibs on categories, well, getting early. 1-300-800-222 is the number that you need to call. Look forward to chatting with you on the other side of news.
2: ABC News with Tim Wharton. The Thai Prime Minister says a shooting at a school outside of Bangkok was premeditated. Police say a Thai teenager killed at least five people and himself at a school outside the Thai capital after fatally shooting two of his grandparents. It's Thailand's worst mass killing since 2022. Thai Prime Minister Anutin Charanvirakul says he will hold talks with relevant parties to introduce stricter gun control and security measures in schools.
3: This is a saddening incident, but also it was a sort of luck that everything ended as the student who carried out the shooting still has a round over 30 rounds of bullets. If he had not decided to kill himself, he might have ended up harming more people.
2: Saudi Arabia, Turkey and Pakistan have signed a joint defence agreement to boost their collective security amid continuing tensions between Iran and the United States. The BBC's Ambarasan Edirajan reports.
4: The Joint Defence Pact means an attack on any one of the three states would be regarded as an attack against them all. Saudi Arabia brings the financial power and a strategic location and is one of the largest weapons purchasers. Turkey is the second largest military force in NATO with an advanced defence production capacity. Pakistan has nuclear weapons. The three Sunni Muslim states have come together amid the backdrop of war between the US and Shia dominated Iran.
2: Temporary migrants applying for protection would have their work rights revoked once their claims have been rejected under Labor's looming overhaul of the immigration system. Here's National Affairs correspondent Jane Norman.
5: The Home Affairs Minister is finalising a suite of measures to clamp down on temporary visas and reduce the number of overseas arrivals. Labor's worried about the number of visa holders making claims for protection to stay and work in Australia for as long as possible. About 1,600 onshore asylum claims are being made each month, and while 90% of them are rejected, applicants can appeal the ruling in what's typically a years-long process. Cabinet is now considering revoking a visa holder's work rights once their protection claims have been rejected to encourage them to leave. Tony Burke was due to unveil his migration package this week but postponed the announcement at the last minute.
2: The ACCC says it will look into claims raised by ABC's Four Corners program about food labelling and supply chains. Sam Wilkinson has the details.
6: The two-part Four Corners investigation, titled Duped, Food Exposed, looked at whether Australians can trust the labels on the food they buy, as well as the hidden human cost behind everyday food items in Australia and overseas. Late on Friday, the Consumer Watchdog revealed it had started its own inquiries into the claims. ACCC Commissioner Luke Woodward says it's important that consumers can be confident that any claims made on food labelling are accurate and not misleading. He also says they know that consumers may be guided by non-price factors, including claims about the country of origin or supply chain, when choosing which products to buy.
2: The Invasive Species Council has welcomed Australia's first mandated housing orders for poultry farms in response to the spread of H5 bird flu. Although authorities say no cases have been detected in Victoria's poultry flock, people with more than 50 birds in high-risk areas will now be required to keep them indoors. It comes as the Royal Adelaide Show announced it has cancelled bird shows due to rising concerns about H5 spread. Invasive Species Council CEO Jack Goff says investing in protection against bird flu should have started earlier, but he's glad to see real action being taken.
7: We should have been making this investment, let's be clear, 3 years ago when the government started to see what was possible with this bird flu. Unfortunately, we've instead seen on-ground programs going backwards across the board, but the next best time to do that work is right away.
2: Sport now in rugby league. The Sydney Roosters have moved to equal top on the NRL ladder with a 20 points to 18 victory over Canterbury. Glenn Lauder reports.
8: It was error-riddled between two sides chasing finals football, but the Roosters scored two first-half tries to lead 8 points to two at the break. Canterbury came out in the second half on fire, with Jacob Kiraz scoring a double and Lachlan Galvin also scoring in the first 15 minutes after the break. But late tries to Billy Smith and Celesi Fichetti saw the Roosters home. They go equal top with the Penrith Panthers, who suffered a shock defeat at the hands of the New Zealand Warriors in Auckland by 28 points to 12, and that loss compounded by a potentially serious pec injury to Isaiah Yeo. Glenn Lauder, ABC Sports, Sydney.
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2: Hey, Nightlifers. It's time for us to catch Challenge Fever, 1-300-800-222, if you would like to play. Just a couple of lines left at the moment. Though there does seem to be an epidemic of people being on and dropping out. And I was about to go to Joanna from Newcastle. She's dropped out, see? So, look, we keep opening lines up, so you might have a chance. 1-300-800-222. Now, just before the news, when we were having a yarn with Tom Ariti, we were hearing about these plans to, try to open this tunnel in the Blue Mountains. Russell in Blackwood, South Australia, said Adelaide's Sleeps Hill Tunnel had a special light show. It was opened during the Adelaide Fringe last year. I've just looked it up, Russell, and assuming what I found is correct, it actually sounds like it has quite a similar story to the tunnel that Tom was talking about in the Blue Mountains, in that it was used as a World War II storage vault, also a commercial mushroom farm, and then got closed and, yeah, it got opened recently for this Adelaide Fringe immersive light projection art space. That sounds like it would have been excellent to go and visit. Thanks very much, Russell. All right. Let's see whose phone is actually held on long enough for us to play the challenge with tonight. Here we go.
3: The Mighty Challenge.
2: Gordon in Ballina.
4: Oh, hello.
2: Hello. How are you doing?
4: Good.
2: Excellent. You're first tonight.
4: At last.
2: Has this been a lifelong dream, has it, to be first?
4: I've been trying to be first for like a month.
2: Why?
4: Because you get to choose which category.
2: Well, you're absolutely right. And the moment is yours. I was going to go to Joanna, but she dropped out. So, you know, I was going to do ladies first, but none are on the line. So it's you, Gordon. All right, we've got.
4: She might come back. She might come back.
2: You've got, that was the week that was. You've got former countries of Yugoslavia. You've got technology. You've got alphabetically last. And you've got where there's smoke. What do you like?
4: Oh, let's try the week that was.
2: Yep. All right. Let's do that. Question one. Now, this was in the news a lot. Which airline has announced a plan to charge passengers for stowing luggage in the overhead locker?
4: Jetstar.
2: Jetstar is indeed the answer, Gordon. Where do you stand on that one?
4: Well, I don't fly, so I don't care.
2: Oh, you don't care at all. Won't affect you. Do you want to stay in that was the week that was?
4: Oh, yeah, why not?
2: Question two. Which former NRL player and BookTok influencer testified to the Senate about gambling companies supplying him with drugs and alcohol?
4: Oh, boy, I heard about it, but I can't remember his name.
2: Well, Gordon, you had your opportunity to open proceedings, and you did. So thank you very much.
4: Okay.
2: All right. Good to talk to you. 1-300-800-222. Here's Tommy. G'day, Tommy.
5: Hi.
2: See, Frio's playing tomorrow, Tommy, so I can't ask you how they went tonight, but still top of the table, are they?
5: Yes. My mum's flown over for the game.
2: Oh, really?
5: Yeah.
2: That's exciting.
5: With her sister.
2: Okay. Not you, but you've got your tickets to the grand final.
5: Yeah.
2: Oh, that's so exciting. I would be so excited if I was you, Tommy.
5: I am.
2: Now, which former NRL player and BookTok influencer testified to the Senate about gambling companies supplying him with drugs and alcohol?
5: I know this one because he was on I'm a Celebrity, Get Me Out of Here. Luke Bateman.
2: Luke Bateman is the correct answer there, Tommy. Now, actually, I meant to ask you, Tommy, because do you remember a few weeks ago on the pop quiz, you knew the answer to the question about Brooklyn Nine-Nine and you said it was your third favourite show. And I should have asked you what your first and second were.
5: Oh, my first is The Rookie.
2: Say that again. I can't quite hear you.
5: My first one is The Rookie.
2: Okay.
5: And my second is Friends.
2: Okay, The Rookie, Friends, and Brooklyn Nine-Nine. Bit retro there with watching Friends, Tommy.
5: Yeah.
2: It's still so popular. What do you like about it?
5: It's just so funny.
2: Okay. Do you want to stay in That Was the Week That Was, or do you want Former Countries of Yugoslavia, or Technology, or Alphabetically Last, or Where There's Smoke?
5: I'll stay with That Was the Week That Was.
2: Okay. Good plan, Tommy. Question three. Despite generating almost $1 billion in revenue from coal mining in Queensland, which Indian multinational will pay no company tax in Australia this year?
5: Oh, God. I'll have to pass on this one.
2: All right, Tommy. Maybe will you call for the pop quiz tomorrow?
5: Yes, I will. Oh,
2: excellent. I will talk to you then.
5: See you then.
2: There's Tommy from Perth. Yeah. Now, a few of you had the Luke Bateman answer, Karen and Ray in the Bay, Gail in Black Rock were all in with that one. Here's Joanna in Newcastle. Joanna.
6: Oh, hello.
2: What's going on with your phone, Joanna? I saw you ring in and drop out about five times during the news.
6: I don't know what is happening. Okay. It sometimes doesn't go the way you want it to go.
2: Very unreliable coverage you seem to have. Anyway, we have you now, and we will just hope that you don't drop out while we're talking to you.
6: Yeah.
2: Joanna. Despite generating almost $1 billion in revenue from coal mining in Queensland, which Indian multinational will pay no company tax in Australia this year?
6: Not sure. Is it something like Sikkim?
2: No, it's not Sikkim.
6: No, okay. Yeah. All right.
2: Thanks, Joanna. We will talk to you another time. Ray in the Bay says Tommy deserves further investigation as to who is his favourite Friends character and why. Okay, well, Ray in the Bay, we will put that to Tommy tomorrow if he calls in. All his choices must be dissected. 1-300-800-222. After that flurry of people calling and dropping out, it seems that things have stabilised, and we do have a few free lines if you would like to jump on. Tony in Penshurst.
7: Hello, Suzanne. They're taking my questions. I knew those two.
2: Well, so you still have three questions left in your favourite category, Tony.
7: That's okay. I've been studying as I've been listening. But okay, I know this one.
2: What? Okay.
7: What a ripoff! What a sham!
2: Despite generating almost $1 billion in revenue from coal mining in Queensland, which Indian multinational will pay no company tax in Australia this year?
7: Adani.
2: Adani is the correct answer, Tony.
7: Yeah, I thought they were broke.
2: Well, it's probably why they're paying no company tax.
7: Well, that'd be a sham. Typical.
2: Tony, you're staying in. That was
7: keep on going.
2: That was
7: keep
2: the week
7: going.
2: That was? Okay, question
7: yes,
2: four.
7: Please.
2: Which retailer has sold out of its controversial $89 camera glasses across Australia?
7: Oh, my God. This is just crazy. Kmart.
2: Kmart is the correct answer.
7: Not good.
2: Been shaking your head a bit at the news this week, have you, Tony?
7: Some of these things, they shouldn't be selling this type of stuff. And, corporate greed, typical. Same with Jetstar. Disgraceful.
2: I mean,
7: who would be paying to go to the toilet? Can't even get a glass of water. You'd have to pay for that too.
2: Yes, you do. But look, as somebody who, I literally never put anything in the overhead locker. I have a little backpack. I get in. I never have to, spend time in the aisles making people wait. I just slide in, backpack under. So there's a part of me just thinks, it'd be nice if everyone else had a backpack too.
7: Yes, but then it's the other people. I can't even believe those carry-ons are carry-ons. They look like a huge, massive luggage bag. They're getting bigger.
2: It will be interesting to see how this all pans out indeed. Anyway, question five, you ready for this, Tony? You're staying
7: yes,
2: into,
7: please.
2: Okay. The 2026 Tour de France Femmes began in which country?
7: Oh, I'm trying to guess. There's a few of them. I'll go Spain.
2: It's not Spain.
7: I didn't hear this question. I didn't think so. Thanks, Suzanne.
2: Didn't come up in your study, huh?
7: No. Well, I know. I should have read up on Fem Tour.
2: Anyway.
7: Good night.
2: Goodbye. There's Tony in Penshurst. Eric.
8: G'day, Suzanne. Yeah, thanks to Tommy for answering that. The answer that Luke Bateman, I wouldn't have got that. I remember he was on Australian Story talking about his gambling problem and how he's now gotten into books and all that, which is really good.
2: Books are better than gambling, I think.
8: Yeah.
2: I mean, some people like gambling more than books, you know.
8: Yeah. He's got his podcast and he's writing books, and I doubt Adani would be broke. We're exporting so much coal to China, South Korea and Japan. It's not funny. Yeah.
2: Now, Eric, have you been watching the Tour de France FAM? Do you know which country it began in?
8: The FAM. I thought you meant the men's. I've been watching. I'll say Italy.
2: It did not start in Italy, no.
8: Oh, thanks anyway.
2: Thanks, Eric.
8: Yeah, bye.
2: John in Ashfield. G'day, John.
9: Good morning, Suzanne. How are you going?
2: I'm doing well.
9: Yeah, lovely to talk to you again on early Saturday morning.
2: Yeah. Have you been watching the Tour de France, Fem?
9: No, not at all.
2: Okay, maybe have a guess.
9: I watched a bit about the Nguyen's one. That was quite interesting. Yeah.
2: Have a guess. So it didn't start in Italy. It didn't start in Spain.
9: Was it Portugal then?
2: No, it didn't start in Portugal either.

0: Hey, Sudie. Okay, thanks, John.
1: All right, talk to you next week. Actually, folks, I am not here next week, and cycling is part of that because I think I've mentioned before to you that my son is so into cycling. He insists that we go next week to the state junior championships. So I am driving him to the state junior cycling championships next week. It's an open contest. We'll see how it goes. So anyway, Andrea Ho is going to be with you next weekend while I'm fulfilling those duties. Justin in Frankston, good evening.
2: Good morning, Suzanne. Long time no here.
1: Oh, it's been a couple of weeks at the most, Justin.
2: Yeah, well, I haven't had credit on my phone.
1: Oh, okay. Well, I'm glad you do now.
2: I'm actually on a plan that I have to pay Telstra to put money on my phone.
1: Oh, okay. So that's why you're a bit inconsistent sometimes, hey?
2: Yeah, well, yeah, and I'm not doing too well apart from Geelong and Melbourne Storm and the NRL and AFL.
1: Oh, well, what can we celebrate, Justin?
2: Well, we can celebrate me becoming an uncle for the sixth time.
1: Sixth? Congratulations.
2: My sister just had a baby boy.
1: That's a lot of uncling you get to do.
2: I know, and I don't get to see them.
1: Oh, that's a pity. Right, now, have a guess for me, Justin. The Tour de France Femme began in which country? It's not Italy, Portugal, or Spain.
2: I'm going to say Germany.
1: It did not start in Germany.
2: Oh, we're going around Europe now.
1: Thanks, Justin.
2: Thanks.
1: Joe from Melton is thus far the only person on the SMS who has the correct answer. Very well done, Joe. I need more of you to get on the lines. 1-300-800-222. Hello, George in Fremantle.
3: Hello, Suzanne. How are you going?
1: Well, okay. Can you tell us which country the Tour de France Femme began in which year?
3: Oh, you talk about the Femme's Tour de France?
1: Yes.
3: Oh, my hearing is not very good, and I was thinking you're talking about the normal Tour de France. Well, let's say if everyone's been all over the place, let's say France.
1: Yeah, I know. It could have been a trick question. It's not France either.
3: Okay.
1: All right, thanks, George.
3: Well, I missed the start of it, obviously. Cheers.
1: That's all right. All right, it's not Italy, it's not Portugal, Spain, Germany or France. In which country did the 2026 Tour de France Femme begin in? Yes, Grover from Ocean Grove. You've got it now too. Here's Cody in Tassie. Hi, Cody.
4: Oh, g'day. How are you?
1: Yeah, Cody, doing well. Which country's this, do you reckon?
4: I reckon, let's just go Switzerland.
1: Switzerland is the correct answer. Very, very well done.
4: Where
1: would you like to go now, Cody? You can have former countries of Yugoslavia, technology. You can have where there's smoke or alphabetically last.
4: Let's go with technologies.
1: Technology. In computing, Cody, what does the abbreviation USB stand for?
4: Universal Serial Bus.
1: Wow. Said with such confidence.
4: Yeah. I like technology.
1: I looked at this question. I thought, I have no idea what it stands for. Okay. All right. Do you want to stay in technology?
4: Yeah, sure.
1: Okay. Which mobile phone, this is question 7, which mobile phone manufacturer released the first phone featuring the game Snake?
4: Oh, surely it was Nokia.
1: Yes, it was Nokia.
4: Yeah.
1: Yeah. I got my son a dumb phone. It is a Nokia, and it's some really old dumb phone, and he's been playing Snake. It's the only game that he has access to.
4: I mean, to be fair, it's a pretty good game to have the only game available to you. Yeah. So, yeah.
1: Okay. All right. Let's see how you go with the next technology question, Cody. Cooling superconductor magnets in MRI machines is the single largest worldwide use for the liquid form of which gas?
4: Oh. They shoot... Is it hydrogen?
1: Yeah, Cody, it's not hydrogen. Well, it was a strong start. Thank you very much, Cody.
4: See you later.
1: All right, good to chat with you. Let's talk to Tanya. Hi, Tanya.
5: Oh,

0: Good evening.
1: Good evening. So we're on question eight. Cooling superconductor magnets in MRI machines is the single largest worldwide use for the liquid form of which gas? It's not hydrogen.
0: I used to be a nurse, so I should know it. No, I don't. It's gone.
1: Okay. Can you think of any gases to have a guess?
0: I know there's a laughing gas and a gas that they use to nitrogen.
1: It's not nitrogen.
0: Liquid nitrogen.
1: Not the one we're after. I'm sorry, Tanya.
0: Okay.
1: Bye-bye.
0: Thank you.
1: Thanks for the call. Who's got it? Joe in Melton. Doing well tonight, Joe. Yeah, Joe in Melton is it again. Vicky in Mackay. Hi, Vicky.
2: Hello, how are you?
1: Well, can you think of what this gas is?
2: Was that helium?
1: It is helium. Well done. Yep. Now, Vicky, do you fancy staying in technology? We've got former countries of Yugoslavia. We have alphabetically last and we have where there's smoke.
2: Well, stay in technology.
1: Okay, question nine. Which social media service began as an internal project that cut ties with Twitter after Elon Musk's takeover of the company?
2: Is that X?
1: It's not X, no.
2: Okay, thank you.
1: Okay, thanks, Vicky. Leon in Indigo. Good evening.
3: Hello. Good evening.
1: Leon, which social media service began as an internal project that cut ties with Twitter after Elon Musk's takeover of the company?
3: Social media. What was the last answer?
1: It was X.
3: X. I'll just say Twitter.
1: No. It began as an internal project that then cut ties with Twitter.
3: Okay.
1: Something else.
3: Fair enough. Okay.
1: Thanks, Leon.
3: Thank you. See ya.
1: I do need a few more of you on the lines. We're a little bit, got a bit of a dearth of callers on right now. 1-300-800-222.
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1: People are having guesses. No. Bernadette, Elaine, Eric, you're all trying the same answer, but that is not the answer that I am looking for. It is something else. Noel in Broadwater. Hi, Noel.
5: Hello, Suzanne.
1: Any ideas what this could be?
5: Well, I'm a bit of a technophobe, but I'm going to go with Truth Social.
1: It's not Truth Social, no.
5: Good night, Suzanne.
1: All right. Thank you for the guess. Much appreciated. No one's got it on the SMS. Kevin in Golden Grove. Hello, Kevin. Hi, Kevin.
6: Oh, hi. Yeah, I'm from Mount Barker. That's all good, though.
1: Oh, are you?
6: Yeah, I'm from Mount Barker. That's all good. No.
1: Right. Don't know how you ended up with Golden Grove there.
6: I've been in Golden Grove.
1: Mount Barker. Okay.
6: Yeah, it's you. Yeah.
1: Right. So we need a social media service that began as an internal project that then cut ties with Twitter after Elon Musk took Twitter over. Right. It's not Truth Social. It's not Twitter. It's not X.
6: Facebook?
1: No, not Facebook. Thanks, right. Kevin.
6: Thank you. See
1: ya. Bye. Oh, dear. Someone has finally got it. Jess. Well done, Jess. And Anne. Jess and Anne both now have it on the SMS. Aaron in Adelaide.
7: Hi, Suzanne. How are you going?
1: Yeah, not too bad. What could this be, this social media service that we're looking for?
7: Can you just remind me of the question?
1: Yes. Which social media service began as an internal project that cut ties with Twitter after Elon Musk's takeover of the company?
7: Okay. So has X been said?
1: X has been said, Twitter's been said, Truth Social has been said, Facebook has been said.
7: I don't know.
1: I will let you go then, Aaron.
7: Thank you.
1: Okay, see ya. Jane in Hawthorne.
8: Yes. Hi, Suzanne.
1: Hello.
8: Blue Sky?
1: Yes, it is Blue Sky.
8: Good.
1: Do you use Blue Sky, Jane?
8: I soldier on with X or Twitter. Occasionally, I haven't been on it for ages because I have to update the device that I use for it.
1: There's so many of them around, aren't they? It's just it's a quagmire out there of social media services.
8: Yes.
1: Would you like to stay in technology? You could also have former countries of Yugoslavia, alphabetically last, or where there's smoke.
8: I'll try tech again.
1: Question 10. What is the most commonly used size of portable small battery?
8: Ooh, that's a tricky one. I've got some, but I haven't used them for ages because I don't need them. I can't even think of the unit of the, is it like a 10 or 20, whatever the thing is. I can't. My mind's a blank. I've got assorted sizes.
1: Are you going through your battery drawer at the moment?
8: No, I'm sitting and I've actually got the Tour de France Femme. And I did actually, what was the answer?
1: It was Switzerland.
8: Because that's where it is now. That was the question, where did it was for this one. This
1: the question was, where did it start? I think they are France at the moment.
8: I'm not sure. Yeah. Actually, I've got a relative overseas, so I've got an atlas out. They told me where they were, and I was just trying to look it up.
1: Yeah, I understand they're riding at Mont Ventoux today, which is definitely a French mountain. But
8: I did know that if for this year, I knew the Swiss aspect, yes.
1: Anyway, can you give us a battery, though?
8: Is it 20 mega amps or something?
1: No.
8: 20,000.
1: No, I'm Jane, thinking. I'm going to have to let you go.
8: I'll have to go and have a look at them.
1: All right. Thanks, Jane. Nice to talk to you. Lots of you have come in with this one. Jess, Adrian, Joe in Melton, Bernadette, Lorella, Gail in Blackrock, Elaine, Harry in the Bay. Rosa down on the corner. What about Marcus in East Brighton? Hey, Marcus. Marcus.
9: Sorry. Hello.
1: Hello. How are you? Marcus, what is the most commonly used size of a portable battery?
9: Portable? I've got no idea. I'm sorry. I'll bow out.
1: Can you guess a battery size?
9: I don't know. Double A.
1: Double A. It's double A. It's that easy, Marcus.
9: Oh, wow.
1: Right. That was question 10. Would you like former countries of Yugoslavia, alphabetically last, or where there's smoke?
9: Where there's smoke.
1: Where there's smoke. Let's go there. We all came out to Montreux on the Lake Geneva, the shoreline, are the opening lyrics of which 1972 song?
9: Smoke on the Water.
1: Yes, it is Smoke on the Water.
9: Nice.
1: There's a nice mix there with link with Switzerland, which we were just talking about a moment ago too. Yeah. All right. I thought we... Ah. All right. Do you want to stay in where there's smoke?
9: Yeah, let's go.
1: Okay, question 12. Which idiom describing deception and delusion was popularized by American political journalist James Breslin in 1975?
9: No, no good.
1: Thanks, Marcus.
9: Can I help you? Cheers.
1: Okay, bye. Dimitri in Essendon.
10: Hello.
1: Hello. Dimitri, which idiom describing deception and delusion was popularized by American political journalist James Breslin in 1975?
10: I imagine it would have to be smoke and mirrors.
1: Smoke and mirrors is the correct answer, Dimitri.
10: Great.
1: Good work. Yes, a few of you had that too. Some of you were trying smoke screen, but a few of you had smoke and mirrors. Susan, Maria, Joe and Jess and Adrian. Do you want to stay in where there's smoke, Dimitri, or do you want to try alphabetically last?
10: Do we have?
1: You've got alphabetically last or former countries of Yugoslavia.
10: Has anyone gone into Yugoslavia?
1: No one has.
10: Let's do it.
1: Okay. Have you ever been to Yugoslavia?
10: No.
1: Or the former countries of Yugoslavia?
10: No.
1: Okay. Let's see how we go. Question 13. Belgrade is the largest, sorry, is the capital and largest city of which country?
10: Serbia.
1: Serbia is the correct answer, Dimitri.
10: That was on a crossword this week in the age.
1: Well, that was very timely. Question 14. Which Balkan country's name comes from the Venetian for Black Mountain?
10: Montenegro.
1: Yes. Actually, it's very obviously in the name, isn't it, when you think about it?
10: Yeah.
1: Yeah, exactly so. Nicely done. Question 15. The flag of which country depicts a stylized yellow sun on a red field with 8 broadening rays?
10: North Macedonia.
1: North Macedonia is correct.
10: When I heard the category, I thought, well, I got to call in just because I have been studying my geography and my maps and stuff.
1: For the quiz or just for life?
10: Just for, I don't know.
1: Yeah. Are you good with flags then?
10: Yeah, not too bad.
1: Mm-hmm. Question 16. American diplomat Louis Krishok is the current acting high representative for which country?
10: Oh, now this might have me. It's got to be a former Yugoslav country. Krishok. Croatia?
1: Ah, it's not Croatia.
10: There it is. Right. Have a good night.
1: Thanks, Dimitri.
10: Thanks.
1: Very nicely done. Just back on the question about batteries, because a few people are saying, no, you got it wrong. AAA is the smallest portable battery size. No, the question was, what is the most commonly used size of portable small battery? It's all in the wording. And the answer to that one, the most commonly used, is AA. Let's say hello to Alex in Sutherland. Hello, Alex.
11: Hi, Suzanne.
1: Hello. Alex, we're on question 16. American diplomat Louis Krishok is the current acting high representative for which country?
11: Is it The Hague?
1: It's not The Hague, no. Hey, Alex, can I ask you something?
11: Yep.
1: Because I'm told that you're sight impaired, and earlier this evening we were talking about the play symbol and you know when you're pressing record on something and pause on something. If you're using a machine with those symbols, is there a Braille version of them?
11: Not that I know of. When I was smaller, some of my teachers would put Braille stickers on things.
1: Yeah. All right, but if you use something that has one of these symbols, do you just have to guess or do you have other ways of making something play?
11: I just have to use my memory.
1: Memory muscle of where things are.
11: Like I don't put Braille labels on things that I care about these days, like my vinyl records. I don't put braille labels on those because when the braille labels, if the stick, the label dries out, it takes a cover, part of the cover with it or part of the label with it. So I don't want to mess with those.
1: So do you have a system for knowing which records you're getting out?
11: Yeah, I put them in a certain order.
1: Uh-huh. And you've got to be very diligent then about getting them back in, right, in the same order?
11: Yeah, of course. And I play them up full blast all the time.
1: Excellent. What's your favourite album, Alex?
11: Oh, I like lots of albums. My favourite bands are The Beatles, The Rolling Stones, The Kinks, The Who.
1: All right, lots of solid old school stuff.
11: Yeah.
1: Yeah, beautiful. Hey, Alex, thank you very much. I'm afraid it wasn't to be for the challenge, but we'll talk to you another time.
11: And I got some Meta glasses from Vision Australia a couple of weeks ago, but they weren't $89. They were the real deal, and they helped me read.
1: Oh, really?
11: Things that are in front of me.
1: Ah. Oh, fantastic. All right. Oh, it's really good to hear from you, Alex.
11: Thanks, Susan.
1: All right. Sounds like you're using the glasses for good and not for nefarious purposes. Let's talk to Oliver in Perth. Hi, Oliver.
12: Hiya.
1: Oliver, American diplomat Louis Krishok is the current acting high representative for which country? We are in the category of former countries of Yugoslavia.
12: This would be Bosnia and Herzegovina.
1: It would be. Are you very familiar with the American diplomats of the countries, are you?
12: Well, actually, no. I'm very familiar with the function because I actually happen to have family in that part of the world, and not particularly in Bosnia, but I do follow what happens in Bosnia as well, and I know that there is a high representative in Bosnia.
1: Oh, right. So it's a special title that's used there.
12: Well, yeah, it is, but it's actually a function that no Bosnian is ever allowed to hold. It's only allowed to it's only foreign people that are allowed to hold that position. And I think I forget what exactly it stems from, but I think it might be related to the Dayton Agreement, which basically ended the Bosnian War in the 90s. So, yeah, it was basically the last guy, actually, who this American person replaced, he basically resigned because he had enough of the shenanigans.
1: Aha. Uh-huh. Well, Oliver, you are very well versed in political and diplomatic structures of the former countries of Yugoslavia. So, excellent to have you here at this juncture. Do you want to stay in this category, Oliver?
12: If I may, please.
1: Yes, there is one question left. Question 17. Ljubljana is the capital city of which country?
12: Slovenia.
1: Slovenia is correct, Oliver. Very well done indeed. Right, we are down to alphabetically last and where there's smoke.
12: Let's try alphabetically last.
1: Okay, question 18. Which James Bond movie comes last alphabetically?
12: Which one? I'm trying to work back from Z. Z, I don't think there is anything. Y, X, W, E, T, maybe. Would it be Tomorrow Never Dies?
1: It is not Tomorrow Never Dies.
12: All right, not a problem. Okay. Thanks so much.
1: Thanks,
12: Ben.
1: Oliver. Very nice to talk to you here on Nightlife. Tara the Truckee.
13: How are you tonight, Suzanne?
1: Yeah, doing well. Tara, how's the road keeping tonight?
13: It's going well. The traffic's good. The weather's good. Everything's just going nicely so far.
1: Oh, good. Nice night on the road. Question 18.
13: Just listening to ABC. It's just sort of cruising along there.
1: Yeah. Nice. Question 18. Which James Bond movie comes last alphabetically? It's not Tomorrow Never Dies.
13: Oh. Is think he's right with the teeth. I can't think of anything after that.

0: 所以，just trying to think. James Bond one was there a James Bond movie as Thunderball? I don't think there was, but I'll run with that.
1: All right, it is not Thunderball.
0: All right, thanks, Suzanne.
1: Okay, thanks, thanks, Tara. Yeah, Jess has it, so does Lorella and James and Harry in the Bay and Adrian. Yes, you've all got this one. Here's Mick on the road. Hello, Mick.
2: Hello.
1: Are you also
2: How you
1: having
2: going?
1: a nice night on the road?
2: Yeah, long drive.
1: How long's your drive tonight?
2: I'm driving from Flamingos in Newcastle back to Wollongong. Just finished playing a gig.
1: All right. Gosh, that's a long way to go for a gig.
2: It's a long way to go for a gig, but it was a great gig.
1: All right, what do you play?
2: I'm a bassist.
1: Okay.
2: Play
1: And
2: bassist.
1: you're in a band. Tell us about the music.
2: I was working with the amazing 8 Ball Aitken and Taya Charney tonight. They're great. Great band.
1: Fantastic.
2: Yeah. So it's keeping me awake.
1: Yeah, well, we'll try and keep you company down the rest of the highway. Now, what do you reckon the last alphabetically movie is in the James Bond franchise?
2: Look, I'm pretty sure there was a Bond movie called You Only Live Twice. Would that be it with a Y?
1: It is, in fact, You Only Live Twice. Very well done,
2: Right,
1: Mick.
2: because
1: Yeah.
2: I haven't known anything. I haven't had anything right up until now, so I'm really happy to get that question.
1: Cometh the hour, cometh the question, cometh the man, Mick. Yeah. All right. Do you want to stay in alphabetically last, or you could try Where There's Smoke?
2: I'll swap to Where There's Smoke, I think.
1: Okay. Question 19. The Smoke Monster was the main antagonist of which mysterious TV series of the 2000s?
2: The 2000s.
1: Yeah.
2: I watched very little TV. The Smoke Monster. Oh my God, no idea, no idea. I couldn't even guess, honestly.
1: That's all right, Mick. You had your moment with James
2: I
1: Bond.
2: had my moment with Bond. All right, thanks. I'll
1: Okay.
2: keep listening.
1: All right, good. You will hear the answer shortly, I'm sure. Here's Kim in Manham.
3: Good evening, Suzanne.
1: Good evening, Kim. The Smoke Monster. It was the main antagonist of which mysterious TV series of the 2000s?
3: I think it might be a children's show of some sort. I don't recall ever seeing it. So I'll have to do the usual thing and say, good night, Suzanne.
1: Good night, Kim. All right, talk to you another time. Joe's got it. Jess in Warrnambool has it. Frank in Mount Evelyn has it. Ray in Yeranga. Hello, Ray.
4: Hello, Suzanne.
1: What do you think this could be?
4: No, I don't. No idea. What was it? The Smoke Monster
1: Yes, it was
4: in
1: the
4: the
1: main
4: 2000s?
1: antagonist of which mysterious TV series of the 2000s?
4: Is it, I can't ask questions, but it's probably streaming or something, and I probably don't know. Probably haven't seen it. It sounds like, Doctor Who or something, but I guess I've got no idea.
1: Do you want to say Doctor
4: No
1: Who?
4: idea. Yeah, that'll
1: All
4: do.
1: right. It's not Doctor Who, but thank you for your guess, Ray.
4: Thanks.
1: All right. Now, this was, back in the 2000s, we weren't all watching streaming endlessly. This was definitely on free to air. I'm sure of it. I'm sure of it. Mark in Charleville.
5: Hey, Suzanne.
1: Hello. What is this mysterious TV show of the 2000s that had the smoke monster in it?
5: Oh, mate, I've got no idea at all, eh?
1: Can you guess
5: Can't
1: at
5: be able to.
1: anything?
5: No, mate, not clear.
1: All right. Thanks then, Mark.
5: No, mate, bye.
1: Ian in Morphett Vale.
6: Yes, no, I don't know either.
1: Oh, dear. Got a show from the 2000s to throw in?
6: No, I haven't actually. Especially a mysterious one. No, I can't think of that at all.
1: Okay, thanks, Ian.
6: I was hoping for the last alphabetically. But anyway, too bad. Catch you later.
1: All right, see you, Ian. Yeah, Brad from the ranch has it. Ed in Perth has it. See, I think if my husband went on Hard Quiz, this TV show might be his special topic. I want to ask you in about an hour's time what your special topic would be if you went on a Hard Quiz. Hey, Vando.
7: Oh, morning, Suzanne. How are you?
1: Well, Vando, I'm hope.
7: There you go. Tracking your song.
1: Oh, sorry, I talked over it.
7: I have some songs to sing to you tonight, but I've forgotten it. Oh, here, okay. There you go. It's working. My name is Jeff. Anyway, there you go. It's not a bad horn. You know, it's not the greatest. It's not the worst. Anyway.
1: I mean, do you get horn envy?
7: Oh, look, when I tell you what, sometimes when Paul from Esperance is, yeah, he's letting go. Like, yeah, this, yeah, nah. Yeah, yeah, you do a bit.
1: Yeah,
7: you know?
1: Yeah, he's got a good horn.
7: Yeah, that's right. Yeah.
1: I mean, yours is good too, Vando. I'm not choosing between horns. I'm not playing favourites.
7: Fantastic. And, I'm actually going red. This sort of matches my neck. Yeah, anyway, there you go.
1: All right, now, Vando, what's this show that had the smoke monster in it in the 2000s?
7: Oh, yeah, I've heard of it. I know I've come across it. But, it's not Scooby-Doo. I've wasted a bloody phone call. Now I can't play tomorrow night.
1: No, you can. Tomorrow night it resets.
7: Yeah, no, but I like to play Sunday, and every time I ring, Shakespeare, Vando. You know, Shakespeare had twins, and one of them sort of passed when they were 11. I thought, I'm going to read up about this Shakespeare this week.
1: Yeah.
7: And then I got caught with his life. Yeah. There you go. You know, anyway, there you go. And they reckon his kids might have been able to read, but they weren't able to write so well. But reading and writing didn't go together so well back in the 1500s.
1: You really have been researching, so you should call tomorrow night.
7: Yeah, but then I can't ring in on Sunday.
1: Oh, well, you can't ring in on Sunday.
7: Yeah, no.
1: Okay. All right, Vando, have you got anything on this question?
7: Oh, a TV show from the 90s. It wouldn't be...
1: No, the 2000s.
7: Oh, you're right. It'll be obscure, Lost.
1: It's Lost. It's Lost, Vando.
7: There you go. All right, there you go, Vando.
1: Well done.
7: Hey, it's all right, I'm on the wireless here. There you go.
1: Oh, goodness. Vando, do you want to stay where there's smoke or do you want alphabetically last?
7: Let's go alphabetically last, please, Suzanne.
1: Okay, question 20. Alphabetically. What is the last element on the periodic table, Vando?
7: Oh, here we go. It wouldn't be last element. Something like ziridium. Hold on. Starts with X. Xylon. Xylon? Is that it?
1: Is that your guess? No, xylon is not it. See you, Vando.
7: There you
1: go, Toodle
8: Pip.
1: Brian.
8: Hello, Suzanne.
1: Hello, Brian. Brian, I've seen your pictures for the calendar. Very nice.
8: No, I thought he was going to take one picture.
1: No, you got a whole modelling shoot, didn't you?
8: Went through a whole reel of film, I think.
1: We'll have to pick which one we got to use for the calendar.
8: We had to

0: On question 20, alphabetically, what is the last element on the periodic table?
1: Good question, to which I don't know the answer. I was trying to think of something that might start with Y, but I can't. So I've gone down to W and I'm lost still. So I think I might leave our conversation until Sunday night.
0: All right. I'll talk to you then, Brian.
1: Good to talk to you again.
0: You too. See you then. Nicole in Flinders Park.
2: Hello.
0: Hi, Nicole.
2: Ah, you've moved on. I must have come on during the solving of Lost.
0: Oh, did you want that one, did you?
2: It's dragged me out of bed too.
0: And now you're stuck with a periodic table question.
2: Now I'm stuck with that.
0: Okay, the last element alphabetically on the periodic table.
2: The only thing I can start think with the Z is zirconium.
0: Zirconium is the answer, Nicole. Well done. Woo! Okay, alphabetically last or where there's smoke?
2: Alphabetically last.
0: Question 21. By surname, which Australian Prime Minister comes last alphabetically?
2: Oh, for goodness sake. What was I thinking? I can't even think of anybody at that tail end of the... On a complete blank. No, sorry about that.
0: All right.
2: Can't think of anything. Thank you.
0: Thanks, Nicole. Oh, Diana's tried, Eric's tried. You're both wrong. Adrian, you've got it. Maria, you got it too. So did you, James. Sam in Harvey. Sam.
3: Good morning, Suzanne. How are you?
0: Good morning, Sam. I'm well. We're on question 21, Sam. By surname, which Australian Prime Minister comes last alphabetically?
3: It'd be Whitlam.
0: Yes, Sam, it is Gough Whitlam. Very well done.
3: Yes, my favourite. It'd have to be the best Prime Minister we've ever had.
0: Yeah. Now, Sam, do you want to stay in alphabetically last or do you want to go to where there's smoke?
3: I'll stay where we are, thanks.
0: Okay, question 22, Sam. Alphabetically, which planet of the solar system comes last?
3: It would be Venus.
0: Yes, Sam, it would be Venus.
3: Oh, two in a row.
0: Two in a row. Initial.
3: Yeah.
0: Nicely done. You staying in alphabetically last?
3: Yes, please.
0: Question 23. Which of the Teenage Mutant Ninja Turtles comes last alphabetically?
3: Could you repeat that, please?
0: Yes. Which of the Teenage Mutant Ninja Turtles comes last alphabetically?
3: Nah, you got me there. I wouldn't have a clue.
0: All right. That was nice, Sam. Okay. Two in a row. Yeah, very well done.
3: Thank you.
0: All right. See you later, Sam. Let's... The old mouse plays up a bit. There we go. Let's click on to Gary.
4: Hi, how are you?
0: Gary, which of the Teenage Mutant Ninja Turtles comes last alphabetically?
4: Probably Raphael.
0: Raphael is the correct answer, Gary.
4: Oh, excellent.
0: Okay, we are two from finishing this quiz off. Question 24, we are back in the category of where there's smoke. According to data from 2025, which Australian state's population has the highest percentage of cigarette smokers?
4: Probably South Australia.
0: Oh, it's not South Australia, no.
4: Oh, well. Okay, have a good night.
0: Okay, thanks, Gary. Grant in Waterloo.
5: Hi, Sam. How are you?
0: Grant. Which state?
5: No, it's Grant. We've got to go with Grant.
0: No,
5: I'm only joking. just that the last answer was South Australia. How dare someone think that South Australians would smash some cigarettes? I'm hamming it up. Sorry.
0: It's all right, Grant. Which state is it, do you reckon? It's not SA.
5: So it's got to

0: Yes, state. We're going for a state. I would guess maybe Western Australia.
1: It's not WA.
0: That'd be wrong. See you, folks.
1: Okay. See you, Grant. DRB in Coffs Harbour. Hello.
2: Good evening, Susanna, darling. I have a new song for you tonight. Hey, Miss Suzanne, baby, play a song for me. I'm not sleepy and there is no place I'm going to. I think it might be Queensland.
1: Queensland is the correct answer. Okay, let's see if we can finish this quiz off before the news. Drum roll. For the win, question 25, DRB. When describing smoke in the air, what does PM stand for?
2: PM, smoke in the air. Particles of matter?
1: It's very close. So I'm going to give it to you. It is particulate matter, but particles of matter is extremely close.
2: What did you say? What was your version?
1: It's particulate matter.
2: Particulate.
1: Okay, no correspondence entered into. If anyone has a problem with that, I'm sorry. DRB, hang on. Have a chat with the lovely Sienna. We will grab your details and make sure that your fridge magnet is on its way out to you very shortly. Here's the...
3: ABC News with Tim Wootton. Thailand's Prime Minister says a shooting at a school outside of Bangkok was premeditated, and he will hold talks with relevant parties on stricter gun control and security measures in schools. Police say a Thai teenager killed at least five people and himself at a school outside Bangkok after fatally shooting his grandparents. It's Thailand's worst mass killing since 2022. The BBC's Jonathan Head has more details.
4: Very vivid accounts from some of the students here describing them hunkering down under their desks as he went systematically from classroom to classroom, firing multiple shots into each of them. The police have said they're quite surprised at how lethal he was, how accurate he appears to have been with the gun, so they think he may have had some kind of firearms training. Obviously, there has to be an investigation as to how he got hold of a gun and quite a significant amount of ammunition. He had around 30 rounds still on him at the time that he shot himself.
3: Temporary migrants whose claims for protection are rejected could lose their work rights under a looming overhaul of the immigration system. Here's National Affairs correspondent Jane Norman.
5: The Home Affairs Minister, Tony Burke, was due to unveil his migration package this week but postponed the announcement at the last minute. The ABC understands Cabinet is considering a raft of measures to clamp down on temporary visas and reduce the number of overseas arrivals. The biggest concern is the number of visa holders making claims for protection to stay and work in Australia for as long as possible. Thousands of claims are made each year, and while 90% of them are rejected, applicants can appeal the ruling in what's typically a years-long process. Cabinet is now considering revoking the work rights of visa holders once their asylum claims have been rejected to encourage them to leave.
3: Industry experts don't believe the organisers of the ECCA in Queensland made the wrong choice by letting the event go on as planned. Primary Industries Minister Tony Perrett says the iconic event's bird, poultry and pigeon competitions will go ahead as planned. That's as the Royal Adelaide Show announced it will be without birds this year due to increasing concerns. Chief Executive of the Royal Adelaide Show, Will Rayner, says his team is simply taking extra safety measures ahead of time.
6: If we had a show starting today, we probably would have proceeded. But what you're seeing is the numbers increase rapidly over the last few days. So we thought we'd make the decision now more to help our volunteers and our exhibitors. And the majority of the cases would appear to be in South Australia at the moment. So it's up for each organisation to make their call.
3: New South Wales police are investigating if a man whose body was found on a property following a dog attack was an intruder. Police say the body of a 23-year-old man was found at the property in Escol Park in Sydney Southwest at around midday on Wednesday. Commissioner Mal Lanyon says it's not yet known what the man was doing at the property.
7: Police found a male with significant injuries, which appear to be from a dog attack. At this stage, we are investigating. We don't know the circumstances by which that male was on the premises. He certainly doesn't appear to be a resident of that location.
3: Sport now, and in the AFL, Brisbane has returned to the top four with a 67-point victory over Hawthorn.

0: Born at the Gabba. ABC Sports, Quentin Hull reports.
1: The Lions produced a 143-point turnaround after their humbling loss to Carlton, hammering the Hawks 18-17-125 to 8-10-58. Co-captain Harris Andrews put on a masterclass in defence. Midfielders Will Ashcroft and Lockie Neal had 39 and 35 disposals respectively, while Kai Lohman kicked 5 goals and Logan Morris kicked 4 in one of the most complete performances from the Premiers this season. The win also registered a milestone for Lions coach Chris Fagan, the victory taking him one ahead of Lee Matthews on all-time wins as Brisbane coach. Quentin Hull, ABC Sport, Brisbane.
0: In rugby league, the Sydney Roosters have moved to the equal top of the NRL ladder, but coach Trent Robinson says his side was far from its best in its 20-18 victory over Canterbury at the Sydney Football Stadium. Late tries to Billy Smith and Celesi Facchetti saw the Roosters sneak home for a 7th straight win after the 9th place Bulldogs had surged to a 10-point lead midway through the second half. Robinson says he knows his team is capable of doing much better.
1: The Lions produced...
2: The ability to win in different situations is really key. We've had probably more than we would have liked in this scenario, and we've done really well. But take away the result, and if I talk about just the footy that we want to play, we can play better. I want to play better than what we did tonight.
0: Earlier on Friday, ladder leaders Penrith suffered a shock 28-12 loss to the third-placed New Zealand Warriors in Auckland. You're up to date with the latest in ABC News. 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
1: Hello, Nightlifers. Welcome to the final hour of the show on this Friday night. Andrew Romano is going to have a yarn with us in a moment about what's been making news in the States. And I wanted to hear from you later. If you went on Hard Quiz, what would your special topic be? It's something that we often sit around and talk about at home if we happen to be watching it. And I'm just thinking I reckon there are those of us who have topics we are obsessed with and know an awful lot about. And a few people, because when I asked this around the office, some people jumped in and went, yep, got this, that, and the other. And some people are like, no, I've got no topic. But I'm worried, are you a person who has something that you are just so interested in that if you went on Hard Quiz, it would be your special topic? I'd love to talk to you about what it is that you know an awful lot about. So we'll do that a bit later in this hour. But first, we will head to the US to talk to Andrew. Yeah, the midterm elections in the US are now just 3 months away. A third of the seats in the Senate plus all of the seats in the House of Representatives are going to be contested. That means there could be big changes in which party has control over legislation. Right now, the Republicans have a 53-47 majority in the Senate. They control the House by 218 to 215. That's actually one of the smallest majorities in the House's history. But all of that means there is big interest in which candidates are being put up for their party. This week in Michigan, the progressive populist Abdul El-Sayed became the first Muslim to secure a major party's nomination for the US Senate. He defeated the establishment's favoured candidate, Haley Stevens. But there's plenty of debate about whether the Democrats have increased or dramatically decreased their chances of winning a Senate spot in Michigan with this move. To tell us more, Andrew Romano is here, national reporter with Yahoo News. Hey, Andrew, welcome back.
2: Hey, Suzanne. Thanks for having me.
1: So tell us about Abdul El-Sayed.
2: Sure. You described him as a progressive populist. I think that's pretty accurate. He won the Senate primary for Democrats in Michigan on Tuesday, albeit by a smaller margin than the polls predicted. So he was looking like a lock. We had polls showing him with a double-digit lead. I think the final margin, although they're still counting those last votes, is less than 1%. So it ended up being a much closer race than expected. But still, he was an unlikely and somewhat insurgent candidate. Haley Stevens is a sitting congresswoman from Michigan. She had the backing of pretty much the entire party establishment in Michigan. And the Senate majority leader in Chuck Schumer and other establishment figures in Washington, D.C., Sayed was sort of the anti-establishment candidate. His background's, you know, kind of unconventional for a politician. He is a doctor. He studied medicine at Michigan, Oxford University as a Rhodes Scholar, and Columbia University. He went into public health epidemiology, worked as a professor, and then later led the Detroit Health Department. He got into politics first in 2018. He ran for governor. He lost the primary then. He worked as health director in Wayne County, Michigan, and then launched a comeback bid here for this open Senate seat, which is currently held by a Democrat. So this is one of those seats that Democrats are defending as they look to flip the Senate. They can't afford to lose this seat. It's very, very important. They have to hold on to it. And there was a lot of arguments among Democrats during this primary about the best way to do that, whether to go with kind of the energy and enthusiasm of the populist left in El-Sayed or to stick with a more sort of moderate type of tried and true message in Haley Stevens.
1: And now Haley Stevens had oodles more money than El-Sayed did, but he actually managed to turn that into somewhat of an advantage with his campaign message.
2: Yeah, look, this is his message. He is from the Bernie Sanders, Elizabeth Warren wing of the party. He almost ran against the Democratic establishment more than he ran against the idea of, you know, Donald Trump and Republicans being in control of Congress. His argument is that there are powerful elites, corporate elites, political elites, big money pouring into politics, and that you need a sort of more populist message to defeat that. So, you know, he talked about Medicare for all, promised to end Citizens United, back targeted tariffs, bemoaned corporate monopolies. He also said he wanted to abolish ICE and replace it with something like the former Immigration and Naturalization Service. Probably the most controversial part of his message, at least, you know, this is an argument that the Democrats are having among themselves, is around Israel. You know, he really criticized Haley Stevens for the money she has received from AIPAC, and we can talk about this. This is the leading pro-Israel lobbying group in the United States, and it kind of highlights a schism among Democrats of the left and the center of the party over Israel's actions in Gaza. So this was a big part of this primary.
1: Okay, so tell us a bit more about AIPAC. How much is it trying to pour into political campaigns, and with what aim?
2: Well, tons and tons of money, tens of millions of dollars for Haley Stevens, you know, whose position was, you know, basically she didn't believe that there had been a genocide in Gaza. She was a pretty staunch supporter of Israel. El Sayed is, you know, is the opposite, essentially. You know, he's insisted that the question of Israel's existence is not a question. That's a quote from him. But he's also said he doesn't believe in ethnostates. He said that Democrats who refuse to call the war in Gaza a genocide don't have the courage necessary to stand up to Donald Trump. So, yeah, it kind of highlights movement in the Democratic Party. I think over the last couple of years, we've seen the number of Democrats saying that the party is too supportive of Israel rise by about 15% to 60%. So a pretty solid majority of Democrats are now saying that the Democratic Party itself is too supportive of Israel. And El Sayed tapped into that sentiment along with this populist economic message that kind of sounds a lot like Bernie Sanders.
1: And I mean, one of the arguments I know he's making is you know, aid to Israel, not so much that we shouldn't be aiding Israel, but we should be spending the money in America rather than sending it to Israel. He's been really promoting that message, hasn't he?
2: Yeah, he's called for ending all unconditional U.S. aid to Israel. And he has said, quote, that we should be using our tax dollars here to invest in healthcare here, education here, rather than sending it over there to buy bombs and tanks that get used to drive, in his view, quote unquote, apartheid and genocide. So this resonated with the left wing of the party and was enough to propel him to, again, a narrow victory in this primary. But Democrats still have questions about whether this type of left wing populism is the right approach in a state like Michigan. This is not, you know, a deeply Democratic district in New York or Colorado, some of these other places where left-wing populists have been winning primaries. This is a swing state that twice voted for Donald Trump in 2016 and 2024. So it's really going to be putting to the test this theory that El Sayed and others on the left have, which is that way you win is not by finding a middle position between the way you win in a swing state is not by finding a middle position between Democrats and Republicans and appealing to moderation. It's by sort of activating these resentments and energy around the people's animosity towards corporate interests, big money elites. And you can do that with, you know, like a deeply progressive message.
1: I noticed there are some Democrats who still believe that had Bernie Sanders won the nomination in 2016 rather than, you know, Hillary Clinton as the establishment candidate, that maybe he would have defeated Donald Trump.
2: Well, that's exactly right. And I mean, I think that's sort of like the origin story of this energy in Democratic politics, this idea that, you know, progressive populists think that Hillary Clinton was kind of forced on them as the establishment pick, and that actually Sanders had more energy around him and that he would have defeated Donald Trump and prevented this whole Trump era from happening. So you're seeing this battle play out over multiple election cycles. And as I mentioned, you've seen other progressive populists, many of them aligned with the Democratic Socialists of America, the DSA. Now, El Sayed, a lot of his supporters identify as Democratic Socialist. He does not. So that's important to note. And he was not endorsed by the DSA. But they're sort of delivering a similar message. And you're seeing this play out in other states, Colorado, New York, and elsewhere, and now in Michigan, which is going to be the biggest test of whether this message can deliver, you know, in a swing state, in a purple state, can really win, a hard-fought election that typically in the past Democrats would, you know, give to their most moderate candidate.
1: Yeah. So we're talking with Andrew Romano from Yahoo News. Will Democrats who didn't vote for El Sayed swing behind him when it comes to the elections?
2: Well, we're seeing the elected officials and the party leaders coalesce around him. So his opponents have come out and endorsed him, very sort of gracious messages. The big PAC for the Senate majority put out an ad right away with sort of gauzy and inspiring images of El Sayed, soundtrack to Journey's Don't Stop Believing, which, of course, mentions being born and raised in Detroit, which is the area that El Sayed is from. So the party is on the surface coalescing around him. But I think that papers over some of the deeper anxieties about whether, you know, this is going to work in Michigan. They don't have a choice at this point. And we'll have to see in November whether he can reach out and bring in those more moderate voters, because a lot of his messaging has been, you know, it's been pretty brash. He's basically said that, like, you know, people who disagree with him are out of touch with reality. So can he reach out to people who disagree but are, you know, on the left, are Democrats, maybe more moderate Democrats, and convince them to come out and vote in November over his Republican opponent, Mike Rogers, who is a former congressman?
1: It'd be very interesting to watch. Obviously, the President Donald Trump, he was actually fairly delighted. He said that the win was great for Republicans, didn't he?
2: He did, and that's been kind of the message from Republicans. They think that El Sayed will be easier to beat. Now, whether they're right or not remains to be seen. There's been El Sayed is an Egyptian-American. He is Muslim. There's been some questionable messaging where they use kind of his full name, like the Barack Hussein Obama style messaging. They're trying to, argue that he's going to institute Sharia law, or, you know, these bigoted, frankly, arguments. I mean, he takes that head on. He says his whole life he's had to explain who he is and what he believes because he looks different and he has a different sounding name. So he's used to that. He's ready for that argument. And he says, I think what people want is healthcare. They want jobs. They want economic fairness. And, he says he welcomes that argument.
1: We're talking with Andrew Romano, national reporter with Yahoo News. So we'll talk about another midterm contest now, this one in Ohio, which is also very much in the news. Republican Congressman Max Miller is up for re-election. He has been accused very publicly of domestic violence towards his former wife. His former wife also happens to be the daughter of a sitting Republican senator in Ohio. So it is very messy. Take us through it, Andrew.
2: Yeah, so Max Miller was formerly married to Emily Moreno. Emily Moreno's father is Bernie Moreno, a senator from Ohio. So both her father and her ex-husband serving in Congress from the same state. She filed for divorce in 2024. She and Miller have been locked in a bitter custody battle ever since. They have a now 2-year-old daughter. According to court documents and police videos, Moreno has accused Miller of holding a gun to her head, scalding her chest and stomach with hot water from a skillet, pushing her against a wall and hitting her head, and fracturing their daughter's collarbone. Moreno told police that after staying with Miller, their child said to her, "Daddy, kill you." Police records show prosecutors didn't file charges after concluding there was insufficient admissible evidence to present to a grand jury. This blew up into public view this week because Miller launched a 20-minute live stream on, I believe, Sunday, claiming without evidence that his former wife suffers from significant mental health challenges. He blamed daycare workers for his daughter's injuries. He recited friendly-seeming messages from Moreno as proof that she had fabricated her accusations of abuse. He said, "If I had assaulted her, would she have offered to cook me dinner 6 days later?" He also argued that he has retained joint custody of his daughter after years of legal back and forth, and that, quote, "if these accusations were true, I would be in jail." So he has categorically denied all of this. And then to sort of put a point on it, Bernie Moreno, the senator, Emily Moreno's father, came out after that live stream, basically said that if there are any, quote, basic standards of character required to hold elected office, Max Miller fails them. I believe Max Miller needs to seek professional help and end the clear pattern of abuse he has left in his wake. I believe he should not be free to continue endangering others until he does. And this is all in the context of the fact that Republicans have only until August 10th, that's Monday, to replace him on the ballot. So if Miller doesn't withdraw, he's going to remain on the ballot no matter how this, you know, tragic and sad family drama continues to play out.
1: Now, it's been reported that President Trump called Max Miller during the week. Does the president want Miller to pull out of the race?
2: Well, what we know is that he phoned Miller on Monday and told him, quote, things aren't looking good for his reelection campaign. This sort of came amid other reports that top House Republicans have been urging Trump to ask Miller to step aside. CNN reported that Trump has, quote, privately told some allies that he doesn't believe Miller can win the race, given the accusations, and that he should drop out. Now, Miller, before he was a congressman, worked for Trump's campaign and Trump's White House. So he is a Trump acolyte. Trump in public has said, you know, he thought or he thinks that he's a, you know, he's a good person and he'll let the family decide this. But there's clearly pressure on Miller behind the scenes. Now, Miller talked about that phone call. He said that, you know, Trump did emphasize how difficult this would be, but that he remained supportive. But again, we're seeing sort of this steady drumbeat of reports that, like, Republicans behind the scenes want a different candidate, that Miller is resisting dropping out because he feels like it will validate these claims, you know, which, again, he denies.
1: What a mess. So what is polling in Ohio, Andrew, indicating about how all of this is going to play out amongst voters?
2: Well, this is a Republican district. You know, Miller has won it twice, and we don't have a lot of public polling because it's hard to get down into the nitty gritty of these individual congressional districts. But there have been reports about internal polling, which both Miller and his Democratic rival, Brian Poindexter, have been conducting. And it showed before the last polls I've seen that it was a potentially a one.

0: point race. And this was before Bernie Moreno came out and before this whole week where you've had this drumbeat of Republicans and Trump and this idea that, you know, the deadline is approaching and they need to find another candidate. So there are real questions about whether Miller can win re-election given, you know, all that is being debated, discussed, alleged publicly.
1: Andrew Romano is with us, national reporter with Yahoo News. Now, a 23-year-old woman who garnered a huge following online since her diagnosis with a rare cancer 3 years ago died this week, Andrew. It's a real example of the ways that people are sharing their battles with terrible diseases with millions of strangers. Tell us about Sydney Towle.
0: Yeah, Sydney Towle. I saw the New York Times obituary defined her as a social media memoirist who mixed anguish, optimism, and unabashed wanderlust as she challenged TikTok viewers to reconsider how a cancer patient should look and live. She passed away on Wednesday in Bethesda, Maryland. She was 26 years old. She was diagnosed in 2023. She was then a recent graduate of Dartmouth University, was living in Los Angeles, with a rare form of bile duct cancer. And instead of sort of retreating into her private life, she took to TikTok and chronicled this experience. And I think what was revelatory for people, right, was, you know, it wasn't just doctor's visits and chemotherapy. It was videos of herself hiking in Spain, talking candidly about how she felt lonely and how dating was hard. You know, she took this big trip through Europe by herself. And, you know, I think it challenged some people's perceptions. You know, most of us haven't had this experience and got to live it through her. And also those who are going through similar things saw their own experiences reflected back. And, I think it was that approach to this was very, very meaningful for a lot of people.
1: I mean, is Towle alone in the way she did this? Are there other people also sharing these kinds of experiences on TikTok or other social media?
0: Yeah, I mean, I'm sure there are. And I think she just became sort of the most well-known. She had, I think, more than a million followers. But it was this sort of unexpected perspective, right? Young, much younger than you'd expect a cancer patient to be. Of course, young people do get cancer. Sort of feeling reasonably upbeat despite her dire diagnosis and able also and eager to have a normal life, experiences between her treatments and her hospitalizations. Now, she was sort of challenged as the internet does in its worst ways. I think, you know, a few years ago, people started accusing and harassing her of exaggerating or being untruthful about her experience in order to, I don't know, gain followers or make money. Obviously untrue, you know, but she sort of faced that head on. She said in a front page interview with the New York Times in May 2025, I'm sorry that they're so angry that living with cancer can look different than they think it should. And I think that really was her message, that this, she wanted to show people how this looked, how in real life to her, you know. And I think for all the criticisms we might have of social media, this was a pretty powerful use of it.
1: Andrew Romano is here on ABC Radio Nightlife. Now, Andrew, what I want to do is get our callers shortly to tell us what their topic would be if they went on this show that we have in Australia, where basically you pick your special topic and the host does a lot of research on it and asks you all of these questions about it. It's called Hard Quiz. What is the topic that you reckon you know more about than any other topic that you would take to a show like that?
0: I am going to say the Beatles. That would be my pick. It'd be fun to be challenged on my Beatles trivia knowledge. Became obsessed with the band when I was maybe in first or second grade. Read dozens of books. Of course, there's always more to know. But it's been a lifelong obsession of mine. So I think that'd be pretty fun.
1: Okay. Are you still reading books on the Beatles when you come across them?
0: Oh, yeah.
1: Okay.
0: Yeah. I read a great book. I'm going to look up the name, recommend this for people. I think it's called John and Paul, A Love Story in Songs. This came out a year or two ago, maybe last year, by a British writer named Ian Leslie. And frankly, like a lot of these books are kind of repetitive. There's a huge publishing industry around the Beatles. This was a really novel take. It was just about the relationship between the two of them. And he sort of tracked that relationship over, I can't remember, a couple dozen songs that they wrote throughout their career. And it had a kind of provocative thesis that there was almost this platonic romance between the two of them. But it was very convincing and beautifully written and sort of challenging. And so I recommend that to people. It was one of the Beatles books I've read recently that kind of opened my eyes and taught me new things.
1: Okay. So if we went to your house, would there be a great shelf of Beatles books?
0: Yeah, they're scattered all over. Some of them are in boxes in my garage, but yeah, we've got some here. And now my son is really into the Beatles as well. So he's been reading some of them.
1: Okay. What is your best piece of Beatles trivia that people who aren't big fans wouldn't know?
0: I don't know. You're putting me on the spot here.
1: All right. Well, one of my listeners says, ask the first Beatles.
0: Okay. I'm getting challenges from the text lines. Okay. Yeah. Let's go.
1: Okay. What is the name of the first drummer in the Beatles?
0: The first drummer in the Beatles. Well, I mean, the famously Pete Best was the one who preceded Ringo. But there were a couple other guys before they were technically the Beatles, whose names now are escaping me.
1: All right. I think Noah was after Pete Best, so you passed his test.
0: Okay. Got that one.
1: All right. Before I let you go, what's your favorite Beatles song?
0: Oh, God. It changes all the time. But right now, and this is not an obscure song by any stretch, but Strawberry Fields Forever is my current favorite Beatles song. I think it just represents the peak of their collective creativity. In 1967, before they started disintegrating, they were kind of all rowing in the same direction. And I think when John brought that song in at the start of the Sgt. Pepper sessions, I think the final recording that they produced, which kind of combines two different versions of the song, was just like the height of them at their creative peak.
1: Well, I will go out on Strawberry Fields Forever. Andrew, thanks so much for being here on Nightlife tonight. As Andrew Romano, national reporter with Yahoo News. I want to hear from you. What is the topic, the subject that you've kind of been obsessed with through your life? If you were to be called up, forced to go on Hard Quiz, what would you choose? What would your topic be? What's the best piece of trivia, perhaps, that you know? Just how obsessed have you been with this topic? Give me a call, 1300 800 222.

0: The Beatles and Strawberry Fields Forever. Andrew Romano's current favourite Beatles song and the topic of the Beatles being the one on which, if we dragged him and forced him to participate in Hard Quiz, that is the topic that he would pick.
1: Internet long abc.net.au/

0: You talk a big game when it comes to quizzes. All right, well, it's time to put your money where your mouth is. Let's play hard!
1: Yeah, I'm a bit of a fan of hard quiz, and we like to sit around if we're watching it sometimes and go, what would our topic be if we went on hard quiz? And my son reckons he would talk about Greek mythology or Harry Potter. I would probably want to talk about the early years of Madonna's career, Wuthering Heights, the book, and Emily Bronte, or maybe the Outlander series. What if you had to? What would your topic be? Karen in Mullumbimby says, I think my topic would have to be cooking. It's a bit broad, but it is one of my lifelong passions. Maria has given us a call. I would love you to give us a call too. 1-300-800-222. What would your specialist topic be if you got forced to go on a hard quiz? Okay, Maria, you actually have a few topics.
2: Yes. Good morning, Suzanne.
1: Good morning, Maria.
2: Yes. The first one come to mind was Thunderbirds. I've been hooked on that since I was 4 years of age. It just drew me in right from the first time I saw an episode.
1: Did you do a lot of reading about the creation of the show?
2: I've read a bit of stuff here and there on the internet, like in passing. Yeah. My early memories are the visuals and the, you know, you have the effect of the dramatic music that they can build up a moment, and it just drew me in.
1: Okay, so all the characters, Who Flew Thunderbird, One, are you all over that stuff?
2: Yes. So there's Scott, there's Virgil. Alan, George, and John was the guy who went in Thunderbird number 5. He was in the satellite in space.
1: Okay. And now how long has it been since you've seen an episode of Thunderbirds?
2: Oh, now I saw a few on YouTube a couple of years ago. Yeah, it would be about that, a couple of years ago. A lot has been happening in life since then. But it'd be about a couple of years ago since I watched a couple on YouTube. My favourite episode is The Flash. Virgil stopped an airplane that had no brakes. Flash Thunderbird number 2.
1: That's impressive. Okay, here's some trivia for you. What is the name of the leader of International Rescue?
2: Oh, Jeff Tracy.
1: Oh, look at that. Maria is all over this. But you have some backup topics though too, Maria. What are the other topics?

0: that you would consider?
1: Yes, I like to do a lot of reading about psychology, but I'm especially into narcissism. I've been reading about that for about 48 years now, it would be. There were several family members who had, I would say, issues. That piqued my interest. I needed to know how their mind worked.
0: Wow. It's hard to imagine formulating a kind of hard quiz around narcissism, but that could be quite interesting. So what's something like, for example, have you delved into who first coined the name and who the first psychologist to study it was?
1: Oh, I couldn't tell you the first psychologist, but I think it comes from Greek mythology there, a young man, Narcissus, or something similar along those lines. Fell in love with his own reflection, with his image. He looked in a pool, in a pond one day and went, oh, look at me, you know, and fell in love with his own image. And I think that's where the name has, the word has come from. And that's, that I think is, what do they call it, the derivative of, yeah, of the word narcissism.
0: All right, Maria, I'll ask you another Thunderbirds question. What was Scott Tracy's date of birth?
1: Oh, got me on that one. Yeah, right. Sorry.
0: April the 4th, apparently it came up. Sienna's busy researching Thunderbirds trivia questions for me as we chat. But all right, no, I'm impressed, Maria. You know your Tracys. You know who's driving which Thunderbird. Maybe you should apply.
1: I should apply, yeah, that's right.
0: Oh, Robin wants to know, what's the name of his wife / mother? Who's Robin? Is there one of the Thunderbirds that has a wife and or mother? Maria?
1: Oh, I remember Alan was married to Tintin.
0: Tintin, okay.
1: He's number 4. He was married to Tintin.
0: There you go. There's Maria, our Thunderbirds expert.
2: 5, 4, 3, 2, 1.
3: Thunderbirds are go.

Now, for anyone else who thinks they know a bit about Thunderbirds, Sienna has another question. Which disaster inspired the Thunderbirds series? Tell me if you know that. Also, what was the original name of the series? Anyone know that? Okay. Now, there are at least a couple of you, Philip and Robin, who reckon that you would claim as your special subject ABC Nightlife. That would be interesting. Philip wants to know, what questions would you be asked? You might have to give me some thinking time on that, and I will come up with a question for you, Philip, just to see what you reckon. Chipper reckons the history of surfing would be the topic that that you would pick. And I think this is Barney who says, if I was on Hard Quiz, my specialty subject would be quantum mechanics of non-silicon structures. Just joking. I'm really dumb. I'd probably do something on sport. Thanks very much, Bert Street Barney. Has anyone else got a topic that they would be confident enough to go on something like Hard Quiz with? I'd love to hear from you. 1300 800 222 or the SMS 0467 922 702. As Robin and Philip both think that maybe they could be nightlife experts, I'll pop a tune on and see if I could come up with a couple of questions for you and figure out, well, how you would go. This is Olivia Dean. It's called Nice to Each Other.

It's Olivia Dean. It's called Nice to Each Other. Okay, to Philip and to Robin, and someone else says they're an expert in Tony Delroy. Okay, I'll give you four nightlife-themed trivia questions. Put your names on it. Let's see how you go. Question one, what was the first name of Tony's long-term studio producer? He was on the show quite a bit. He was diabetic, and every time there was a kind of diabetes conversation, this person would go on as one of the guests to talk about his experience. So the name of Tony's long-term studio producer. Question two, which couple met through the quiz and got married? What were their first names? What date was Tony's final show? And question four, which Irish boy band did Tony interview three times? So for those of you who think you're experts, let's see how you go with those. Karen says, yeah, question about nightlife might be how long has the show been going? I have no idea of the answer. Karen, I think we're about to hit our, we will, 36 years I think we're at. Right. Hilary says mine would be I, Claudius by Robert Graves or the Tudors. Ang says my choice would be Green Day. Someone already did it, but I'd do better, I reckon. Sally from Parkwood says mine would be the Fremantle Dockers. Alex says Russia's liberation of Berlin in World War II. That's quite specific. Harry in the Bay. My special subject would be Little Shop of Horrors. I was in a production. I produced it some years ago. And Ruby says,

0: I would do the TV show Abbott Elementary. I've watched it 3 times out of comfort and once with my mum. Aaron from Adelaide, g'day.
1: G'day, how you going?
0: Now, you've applied to be on Hard Quiz.
1: Yeah, I have, a couple of times. Because I've been a fan of the show for ages and I reckon it was great. So I was going to pick my subject as being the Melbourne Cup. And lo and behold, 2 weeks ago, someone was on and that was their special subject.
0: Dang.
1: So my secondary one that I've thought about since you spoke about this earlier is it would be the Greek alphabet.
0: The Greek alphabet? Okay. How do you know so much about the Greek alphabet?
1: So when I started school in year 7 in Sydney, I had three Greek fellows in my class. And one of the I asked them if they could teach me, like, the swear words. Obviously, you learned that to start with. And then I wanted to learn how to write it. And so I got them to teach me the Greek alphabet in, like, uppercase and lowercase, and then the phonetic sounding. And then I'd ask them how to say, like, the teacher is a pig. And so they'd teach me that, like, the male teacher is different from a female teacher, and how to construct sentences and read Greek. So, yeah, I just sort of self-taught as a bit of a hobby and a bit of interest. And I really love quizzes and, like, the etymology of things. So, what, you know, most things come from Greek or Latin or, yeah, so I've always been a bit of a curious fellow.
0: Oh, wow. I cannot think of a trivia question to ask you about the Greek alphabet. You've probably got all the trivia on that. But, I mean, you must know this. Who was the first horse to win the Melbourne Cup?
1: Archer. He won twice.
0: Yeah. You would have been great on Hard Quiz with the Melbourne Cup, I'm sure. So is that the rule? Once they've had the topic, once they won't have it again?
1: Oh, I imagine so, especially that one.
0: Yeah, that one would come up quite a bit, wouldn't it? So have you still got your application in with the Greek alphabet?
1: Well, I just have to change it now, and I've just thought about, like, three random facts that I've thought about. Like the Greek national anthem, it's got the Guinness Book of Records for being the longest one. It's got 158 verses in its entirety.
0: Yeah. Yeah, that's a good piece of trivia. Okay, well, Aaron, we'll hope to see you on Hard Quiz.
1: Thanks.
0: Whichever topic it ends up being.
1: I hope to get a magnet soon.
0: Yeah, I hope you do too. Magnets for all. Thanks very much, Alan. Okay, Ray says, I would do Australia in the Vietnam War. I lived in Vietnam for over a decade. My second choice would be the Songs of Cold Chisel because they were my teenage life. Nate, Hard Quiz subject would be Pulp Fiction or The First Matrix. Okay, someone's texted wool. Okay. Is that your Hard Quiz topic? Now, Pete and Malambimbi knows the answer to my first question. What was the name of Tony's long-term studio producer? I asked for the first name because as I was thinking about him, I couldn't even remember his second name, but you even remember his second name. So Pete got that one. So did Harry in the Bay. Nice work. Kylie from Daysdale has the answer about Tony's last show. You're absolutely spot on the money there, Kylie. Yeah, I mean, Robin, you've got vaguely the month, but Kylie knew exactly the date. Did anybody else get the one? Oh, yeah, Latif, you've got one of the couple who got married. So here are my four questions. I'll tell you at the end of the news. We'll see how many people can get them. What was the first name of Tony's long-term studio producer? Which couple got married after meeting through the quiz? What was the date of Tony's final show? And which Irish boy band did Tony interview, not once, not twice, but 3 times when they came out to tour and they would come into the studio and sing for us? It felt like an annual event for a while there that we would have this band turn up full of strapping young Irishmen. This is Nightlife. All right, well, keep trying to text those answers in and we'll see who of those of you can actually looks like the better option if Nightlife was to be your topic if you did go on a Hard Quiz. In the meantime, Fleetwood Mac and Little Eyes.

0: Tony's final show was September the 3rd, 2016, which Kylie from Daysdale, spot on the money, Kylie, the Irish boy band that Tony interviewed three times, were Celtic Thunder. Now, Ashwin, if you got forced to go on Hard Quiz, what would the topic be that you would choose?
1: I think spices beginning with C.
0: How many are there? Cumin, okay. Coriander, yep. Cardamom,
1: oh.
0: Cinnamon.
1: Oh, are you an expert as well on this? I had chili powder.
0: There's probably more.
1: That's all I've got. So it's only five. So it's not a very in-depth system of not. I didn't think anyone would get to five. But yeah, that's all. The other one I would do is sandwich fillings, because every day after the program, I go and buy a sandwich for breakfast. So I've just seen a lot of supermarket sandwich shelves. So I think I know a lot about sandwiches and what goes inside them.
0: Okay. So for example, in a classic BLT sold by this supermarket through the 90s, what mayonnaise was used? Stuff like that.
1: Oh gosh. No, just the last 5 years. That's all I've been doing it. Recent sandwich fillings from Brisbane.
0: Like very specific.
1: Which is why I wouldn't have any competition for
0: it. That's right. No one's going to be stealing from you, Ashwin.
1: No. What's your topic?
0: Well, I would be choosing between Madonna's early career, Wuthering Heights and Emily Bronte, but not the films, just the book, or Outlander.
1: Oh, that's a good combination. The only one I have any knowledge of those is the Madonna-Tiffany Wars of the early 80s. Would you have some knowledge of that?
0: No, there's something I know nothing. Really? Madonna and Tiffany were at war?
1: When I was, who was going to come out and on top as the star of the 80s? I always thought Madonna and Tiffany were on level
0: Tiffany never par. Had a I don't think Madonna would have even acknowledged there was such a competition.
1: Really? Okay, maybe true. Maybe I should go back to the spices beginning with C.
0: Ashwin, what's happening on overnight?
1: Okay, we've got a real chef in to talk to us about how to improve our cooking. Maybe introduce some French technique, something a bit fancy to make life a bit more interesting in the kitchen. And he's from a southern Texas Tex-Mex kind of world, so we'll get some Tex-Mex flavours. And we have David Claughton, who's a rural reporter, who turns
0: rural
1: singer-songwriter.
0: Rural is a surprisingly hard word
1: rural,
0: to say.
1: Yes, a country reporter. He's a singer-songwriter now, but he's used his rural experience to write songs. So we'll talk to him about how that works, and we'll check in with the latest news in Hollywood.
0: Ashwin, we look very much forward to it, and perhaps people can add to the list of spices starting with C, unless you're sure that the list ends at five.
1: I think it's five. I'm pretty sure it is.
0: Okay, there is a challenge. Let's see how many. Tomorrow night I want a full report on how many spices there are. Okay, thanks, Ashwin. There's Ashwin Sekhar. A big thank you to Sienna, who's been with me here tonight, and let's do this again tomorrow.
2: ABC News with Andrew Kaloupas. Investigators in Thailand are working to determine what motivated a 14-year-old boy to commit mass murder. The student shot and killed two of his grandparents and then went to his school and opened fire, killing five teachers before turning the gun on himself. The BBC's Jonathan Head has more from Bangkok.
3: The Prime Minister has suggested that the boy might have been stressed. The teachers who've taught him here say that he was actually a very good student, quiet, hadn't showed no obvious behavioural issues. The exact motive and why he went on this shooting spree, frankly, is something that's too soon to say. The police are suggesting that he used his grandfather's handgun. He certainly had a lot of ammunition, and the police have been surprised at how accurate he was. All of those open very big questions about how a 14-year-old ended up like this.
2: The shooting has intensified debate about the high level of gun ownership in Thailand. A pupil at the school where the mass shooting took place says it's time to introduce stricter regulations.
4: It makes me wonder if guns have really become so accessible that someone could carry out a mass shooting in a school like this. I hope to see stricter weapons control. So many people have died or been injured, and everyone is deeply concerned for their children and family members. I urge the relevant authorities to take concrete action.
2: A joint defence agreement has been signed by Saudi Arabia, Turkey and Pakistan to boost their collective security amid continuing tensions between Iran and the United States. Here's Tim Wharton.
5: The joint defence pact between the Sunni Muslim states means an attack against any one of the three nations will be regarded as an attack against them all. Saudi Arabia brings financial power and a strategic location and is one of the largest weapons purchasers in the world. Turkey is the second largest military force in NATO and has an advanced defence production capacity, while Pakistan has nuclear weapons. The deal comes at a

0: time when Saudi Arabia, whose critical infrastructure and oil facilities have come under attack as part of the war in Iran, has been looking to diversify its defence partnerships. While Turkey and Pakistan have avoided direct attacks by Tehran, both countries are looking to deal with any threats to their security and economic well-being.
1: The federal government has welcomed a consumer watchdog investigation into food labelling laws, prompted by a Four Corners investigation. The program's investigation into Australian food products, which aired last week, uncovered widespread fraud and misleading labelling. The Australian Competition and Consumer Commission has announced it's now launching its own inquiry into food labelling, packaging and advertising. Federal Assistant Minister Andrew Lee says the review will make sure consumers are told the truth.
2: Australians shouldn't be duped by misleading labels. Australians should be able to walk into a store and know that what it says on the tin is accurate.
1: Melbourne City Council has defended its decision not to award the Salvation Army promised funds for its CBD homelessness services. The Salvation Army says the mayor made a pre-election commitment to annually deliver $1.5 million over 4 years, but those funds have now been redirected elsewhere after an open tender process. Lord Mayor Nick Rees says he's sorry the Salvation Army missed out and that a new arrangement is now underway with a different provider. The Salvo's Major Brendan Nottle says the loss of funding will force the closure of some critical homelessness services.
3: That means come the end of September this year, there will be no night safe space providing meals and wraparound services to the most vulnerable. So 200 plus people a night will be going without a meal and they will be going without the support that they desperately need.
1: Campaigners against smart glasses are urging the Australian government to implement harsher laws on non-consensual filming after a version of the device sold out nationwide. Kmart's $89 camera glasses, similar to the more expensive Meta version, promises to provide the ability to capture photos and videos hands-free. British activist Gina Martin, who successfully made upskirting illegal in England and Wales, says the product's affordability increases the likelihood that the glasses fall into the wrong hands.
4: We're talking about the normalisation of non-consensual surveillance here. You know, the Anko brand that Kmart is pushing here with these glasses is normalising that. It's making it an everyday casual product. For $89, you could buy some glasses that can film anyone without their consent or knowledge in public at any time. That's a real concern.
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6: Good morning. I let that one linger a bit. It's just it's a lovely song, isn't it, to kick off the program. This is Overnights. If you've just tuned in, we are about to begin with a quiz. Sorry, I apologise for laughing randomly. Your texts are very funny and I look at them while I'm speaking to you. I'll read that one out in just a moment. This is the plan for the program. We are about to kick off with a quiz. So if you would like to just share a bit of trivia knowledge, gain some trivia knowledge and go in the draw to win a fridge magnet, the ABC Overnights fridge magnet, you can call in now, 1300 800 222. 1300 800 222 is the number to call in. Plenty of lines free. We'll kick off with the quiz. And you can text 0437 774 774 with your answers as well. But call in as well to play the quiz. 1300 800 222. And then this is the plan for the rest of the program. I thought we could work on our cooking in the second hour. Maybe fancy up some of our dishes. There's some techniques out there. You've seen them. Burnt butter, reductions, froths, mousses. Sous vide, is it when you cook chicken in a bag without even touching the pan to lock in the juices? There's so many advanced cooking techniques out there. Maybe we can incorporate some of them into our own cooking as well at home to make it a little more interesting. You know, you can't always go out in the world to adventure. Sometimes the kitchen is the place to have your adventure. So we'll see if we can become more adventurous cooks in the program in the second hour. And then we'll cross over to Hollywood, where there's a whole range of TV shows and movies that are coming out inspired by video games, by theme park attractions, all sorts of unusual places that Hollywood is being inspired by. So you'll hear what's on the verge of coming out. And then in the next hour, in the third hour of the program, David McLeod joins you. He's a rural reporter with the ABC, so a lot of time doing country stories, but he has translated that into a musical career as well. So he sings about the land, sings about fishing and fisheries issues and all sorts of stuff, but makes it fun in a country song kind of way. One line free as well if you'd like to join the quiz now, 1300 800 222. Now, in nightlife, Suzanne was talking about your specialty subjects, and I had chosen spices beginning with C as mine, assuming there are only five: cumin, cardamom, coriander, chili powder. Okay, only four. Harry has given us cardamom, chives, coriander, chervil, cinnamon, cayenne, cumin, cloves, caraway seed. Oh, gosh. Cannabis as well. I'm not endorsing that, just Harry in the Bay. That's where his mind went. Ruby as well. Celery powder, curry powder, chili powder, Chinese five spice. Okay. So obviously I'm not an expert in spices beginning with C. I'm not really an expert in anything at all. That's your job. My job is to just facilitate some conversation, kicking off with the quiz. So let us play. 1300 800 222 is the number to call. We'll get into it after this lovely, gentle start to the program. This is Southern Suns. Hold me in your arms.

0: That is a beautiful song, Southern Suns, Hold Me in Your Arms. My position as a Spices Beginning with C expert may still be safe. I've come up with 4. Many of you came up with 97. But here's the trick. Good morning, Ashwin, says Gavin. Some of those I would have said were herbs. Herbs. Or as in America, they would say herbs. But then what is the difference between a herb and a spice? Well, that is a big philosophical question as well. I'm not equipped for that. But you are right. Herbs and spices, they're cousins. Cousins. Okay. Harry says, that's an awful dirge of a song. Okay, well, you can't please everyone. But it was gentle. Harry, we'll have something feistier coming up next in the program. What a beautiful song. Good morning, Ash, says someone else. 10 texts, 10 opinions. That is why, in some cases in life, you just have to go with it and let the chips fall where they may. But we are about to begin the quiz. If you'd like to play, 1300 800 222 is the number to call in. Text 0437 774 774. And Latif, thank you always for your warm welcome. Enjoyed the mental health discussion, the brain explainer that we had yesterday. That's up. Stuart just posted that online if you'd like to catch up on that conversation. But without further ado, April joins us for the quiz. Good morning, April.
1: Oh, good morning, Ashwin.
0: April, what's your go-to dinner, last meal? What would your final meal be?
1: Oh, good question without notice. Mm. My final meal, nice roast veggies.
0: Oh, lovely. Lovely. With a sauce on top of gravy?
1: No, not really. Huh. Not a fan of gravy. Oh, I actually don't mind it, but no, not really.
0: Roast veggies, that sounds... we've talked about Ayurveda a fair bit, but that does sound very Ayurvedic as well, the right vegetables.
1: I will be eating Ayurvedic next weekend.
0: Oh, lovely. Well, I don't have an Ayurvedic question, but I have another one, which is another part of the world, and that is ricotta cheese. Now, ricotta cheese is made from the leftover whey of cheese production. In Italian, what does ricotta mean?
1: Oh, goodness. Ricotta.
0: Yeah.
1: Oh, what does it mean? I'd have to guess.
0: Have a guess.
1: Ricotta. I should know this. Sorry, I'm going to have to... I was going to say I'm going to pass, but I will never pass. So let me guess. Ricotta. Is it a remainder?
0: Oh, you mean like left... Leftover.
1: Yeah,
0: like, no, it's not quite. It's not quite the meaning of ricotta. But you are in the right ballpark in that it's about usage, the way the word works, but not remainder. Unfortunately, no. Okay. April. I'll chat to you another night.
1: Yeah, thank you. I'll try and ring you next weekend from India.
0: Oh, lovely.
1: From Kerala.
0: Oh, that'd be great. Yeah, well, give us an update on how things are going.
1: Okay. All right.
0: Bye,
1: thank
0: April.
1: You. Okay, bye.
0: James says, what's the difference between herb and spice? There's no such thing as herb girls. Well, that's it. That's settled now. I was wondering if there was a scientific definition, but that's as strong a definition as you will find. Justin joins from Frankston. Hi, Justin. Justin, I heard that Donald Duck was being rested because your throat was getting damaged.
2: No, it's actually getting a lot better now.
0: Oh, hopefully that continues, because otherwise we don't want to ruin your voice for the quiz game, but we're on this question that April wasn't quite there yet, but it's the word ricotta. Ricotta cheese is made from the leftover whey of cheese production. What does ricotta mean in Italian?
2: Is it recondensed?
0: It's not quite recondensed. I can't accept that, Justin, but I feel you're getting very close to this.
2: I should have known because I am part Italian, so I should have known that.
0: Yeah, it's just a slightly more precise word than recondensed. But you're so close, Justin. Sorry, we can't do it tonight.
2: That's all right. Thanks, man.
0: Annette, you are correct. Annette from Perth. So is Harry in the Bay. Yes, many of you are correct. Justin was so close. So close with that. Ray joins us from Embleton. Formerly Ray of Perth joins us. Hi, Ray.
3: Hi, how you going?
0: Good, Ray. What's your favourite meal?
3: Good roast.
0: Oh, that's, similar to April, good roasted vegetables. What would you roast?
3: Possibly lamb.
0: Roast lamb, mint sauce?
3: Yes, please.
0: I feel like I'm taking orders at the moment. Okay, let's see. You can pass on this question, Ray, if you like. Ricotta is Italian for what? Did you want to pass on it or attempt it?
3: No, we'll give it a try.
0: What does it mean?
3: Is it to re-cook?
0: That's right. It is to re-cook. Justin said recondense. So close, but re-cook is correct. Your second question. Okay, which direction should we go? Okay, let's go down the list. Bipolar disorder. Bipolar disorder is characterized by periods of low mood, periods of depression or low mood that alternate with episodes of elevated mood, which is referred to using which M word?
3: Can you repeat that one again? Yes. Because it's rather convoluted.
0: Yeah, I'll make it simple. So in bipolar disorder, you have two moods. You have a low mood, a depressed mood,
3: yes,
0: and you have an elevated mood that begins with the letter M. What's that elevated mood called?
3: I can't bring it up.
0: Can't quite get it tonight?
3: No, I can't.
0: Okay, we'll pass on that one. But thank you for calling in, Ray. 1300 800 222 is the number to call. The lines are currently, there's one line free. If you'd like to call in, you can text 0437 774 774. Sharon says, thanks, Ash, for the beautiful song to kick off tonight's program as well. So a variety of opinions, but so many spices beginning with C that I was unaware of. So I really don't know what my specialty subject would be now. I'm questioning my very existence. Ray has called us from Yeranga. Hi, Ray.
4: Hello, Ashwin.
0: Ray, what do you think? Bipolar disorder, there's two moods. There's a low mood, depression, and a high mood, which begins with the word M.
4: Yeah, I think they used to call it like the manic depressant.
0: Manic is close enough. Yes, that is correct.
4: Manic. One is chicory a herb or spice, Ashwin?
0: I've never tasted chicory. Can you tell me a bit more about it? And is
4: I just know it's a plant, and they use it for flavouring. And
0: I've seen it
4: growing along the. You know, I used to see it growing along the side of a railway line.
0: Yes. I'm looking it up. It says it's a woody perennial herbaceous plant. Okay, so I would say it's a herb. I never see it listed.
4: It's a herb.
0: It's a herb, but I don't see it listed in the spice cabinet of any of the supermarkets.
4: Yeah, they do flavour a lot of things.
0: Yeah, maybe it's a bit more natural and hard to grow.
4: I wanted to do my pan gram, didn't finish it.
0: Now, you were missing a letter last time, weren't you? You were missing an
4: X. Yeah, I know. I missed a word. That's right. Crazy Frederick bought many very exquisite opal jewels.
0: Oh, lovely. And you got the Z in there for crazy, you got the X for... I've heard an X in there. I've forgotten the word.
4: Very exquisite.
0: So is that all of them covered?
4: Yeah.
0: Crazy Frederick bought many exquisite jewels and opals. Was that it?
4: Very many.
0: Very many.
4: Many very exquisite.
0: Oh, yeah. Lovely.
4: Many
0: lovely.
4: Very exquisite opal jewels.
0: I felt for you last time because we were so sure we had it, and then the X was just...
4: No, I did. I tried to fix it a couple of times.
0: Well, you've worked it out. So, I mean, we need something to move on from the crazy
4: brown dog.
0: And I thought
4: Justin was out. Justin rang before and he said to Suzanne he hadn't rung for a couple of weeks because he was out of phone credit.
0: Oh, maybe.
4: And I could swear I heard him.
0: Maybe there's an imitation Justin out there. Who knows?
4: Yeah, I reckon.
0: Could be.
4: Yeah, he must have been using a different phone, I reckon.
0: Maybe. I don't know. Was it the official Justin has a Donald Duck voice, so that's how I know it's
4: him. Yeah, it wasn't him.
0: Okay, then not him. All right, so you're on the board, your second question, and you've given us a pangram. Your second question, the Rorschach test is a psychological test that involves subjects' perceptions of what? Black and white design.
4: Well, yeah, just design. They're not designs, they're just ink blots.
0: Yeah, ink blots is the word. That is 2 points. And also, Harry has texted in to say chicory root used to be used as a coffee substitute.
4: Yeah, I was going to say, you used to get, because I'm a bottle collector from way back.
0: Yeah.
4: And you used to get, I could go on hard quiz with bottles.
0: Oh, can you give us a bit your best bottle fact?
4: Oh, well, I specialise pre-1930 stone ginger beer, Australian.
0: Very specific. They were good-looking bottles.
4: Soft drink or aerated waters.
0: I think 1930s, 20s bottles just were shapely, weren't they, compared to what we have today, the glass ones?
4: Blob tops or crown seals or champagne shape or dump shape.
0: Oh, gosh. Yeah, good variety. That's a proper topic, Ray. Good job tonight. I'll put you on the board for 2 points.
4: Okay.
0: Thank you for calling in. Harry in the Bay has... ink blots correct, as does Julie. Ryan, chicory and coffee? Interesting. Hello, Ashwin. That song which we open with touches the heart. Thank you. The answer, Ari Bipolar, would be Mania. That's from Karina in Shell Harbour. Sorry, yes. Yeah, Mania is correct for bipolar disorder. Trev joins us now from Surfers Paradise. Hi, Trev.
5: Hello, Ashwin. You're talking with Trev. Are you having a good night?
0: I'm having a good night. I'm just working out. I don't have a specialty subject in life. I only know 3 things about subjects. I don't know 17 things about anything.
5: Well, look, I've been wanting to go on Hard Quiz.
0: Yeah.
5: And my 3 subjects, first of all, and people won't know about this. It's
0: right.
5: The best detective novel ever written called 8 Million Ways to Die. Nobody will know that. The second subject is something everyone will know, Daffy Duck. What a character. What an actor, really.
0: Okay, now I have to stop you there. What can you give us a Daffy Duck fact that the rest of us commoners wouldn't know?
5: Daffy Duck was able to transcend time. He could play Robin Hood, and then all of a sudden he could end up at Aladdin's cave.
0: Oh, yeah.
5: He was able to go anywhere. Yeah.
0: He's very multicultural in that sense as well. He's quite
5: open-minded duck. He went to Mars as Duck Dodgers of the 21st and a half century. Like, what a... Better than Captain Kirk, I think.
0: Very, very much. Daffy Duck doesn't see colour.
5: And the third one is Toby Gillis. And nobody, unless they were born before 1958, would remember Toby Gillis. But what a show. It was a family show. It was a family comp. But the father used to say, I'm going to kill that boy. I'm just going to kill him.
0: Oh.
5: He wasn't a sensitive father.
0: No.
5: He was something else.
0: He was angry.
5: Bit like Al Bundy, I suppose, but 20 years before.
0: Right. I mean, that's the classic father. That was like Homer Simpson in the 90s was strangling Bart for comedic effect on the show. It was just the angry dad is a very old symbol in
5: sitcoms. I know, they had to get over that where, he couldn't strangle his son anymore.
0: They did stop, because it was too
5: much. Family protection. But David Gillis in the 60s.
0: Okay.
5: If nobody remembers it, look it up, watch it on YouTube. Just a great show.
0: Good specialty subjects, Trev. I think you're safe in those. Let me put to you another question, though, for tonight. Let's see if you've got this one. Which American city is the Golden Gate Bridge located in?
5: Well, it's San Francisco.
0: Yeah, not a hard one. Okay. But this one, Trev, from what country does the word dungarees originate?
5: Dungarees. It's like their pants, aren't they?
0: Mm-hmm.
5: Dungarees. Can I go? Oh, I don't know why I'll go India.
0: It is India, from the word dungri, became dungarees. You know
5: how
0: what?
5: The hell, where did I pick that?
0: I don't know.
5: From?
0: I don't know. You've just got a sixth sense
5: for
0: Indians.
5: The other night we were talking about the brain, my

0: brain has a mind of its own.
1: It does. It do- I just think you've had so many conversations, you've picked up subtle clues, and somewhere in your brain the Indian alert system went off and you spat it out. Spat out, won the points.
0: Chew it up and spit it out. You do. Yeah, go on.
1: Good job, Jeff. Thank you.
0: Oh, is that it?
1: That's you've got, because you had San Francisco and dungarees.
0: Oh, wow. A round of applause for Trev, everyone.
1: Good job.
0: Thanks, Ashwin. Good night.
1: Do you know, that question was earlier on in the quiz, but I didn't want to open with it because I thought, that's too stereotypical. So I went with ricotta cheese. But Trev got us with dungarees in the end. Harry, you were correct. It was India. Maria went with Australia. Interesting. That is an interesting sound. There is a connection between India and Australia as well. I think it was 2000, 3000 BC, there was a migration from the south of India, apparently, into what was then Aboriginal nations. And so there's a genetic connection as well. So maybe there's some ancient language connections between some of those southern Indian languages, indigenous languages here. But dungarees triggered India for Trev. It triggered Australia for you, Maria. Either way, that question is off the quiz. Cameron joins us from South Perth. Hi, Cameron.
2: Hey, good morning, Ashwin.
1: Cameron, have you travelled to Europe at all?
2: Yes, I have, yes.
1: Did you go to Portugal?
2: No, Spain and Portugal, I gave a miss. They were having troubles here when I was over there, so we gave it a miss.
1: Ah. Okay, well, I think they're decent holiday destinations now. And my question is, what is the capital of Portugal?
2: Oh, Jesus. I should know this. I don't know. Tenerife, but that's an island.
1: Yeah, not quite Tenerife tonight, Cameron. Let's chat another night, though.
2: Good on you. See ya.
1: Thank you. Thank you for calling in. 1300 800 222 is the number to ring in. Plenty of lines free now as well, if you like. We've got a bit of time until the news arrives. San Francisco, you were correct about that, Maria, for the Golden Gate Bridge. Okay. And this one has no name, but Meet the Feebles would be my specialty subject. Yeah, there's a lot of different TV specialty subjects out there. Helen joins us from Broome. Hi, Helen.
3: Hello, Ashwin. I'm worried about you if you're questioning your very existence.
1: I can't remember what it was about. What was that? Was that about my lack of specialty knowledge? I can't remember why I even said that now, but it was probably my lack of...
3: I don't know, but it sounded terribly drastic.
1: Oh, sorry,
3: you poor man.
1: Sometimes I'm very traumatic on air. Don't believe anything. Don't believe anything.
3: Now, Lisbon.
1: Lisbon is correct. Lisbon is correct. That's yes. 1 point for you. And Stuart's put a note for me. You won the quiz, but did you not get your fridge magnet? You got a book instead.
3: No, I've got a little booklet of all the ABC stations in Australia and a big note saying, thank you for your patience, Helen, Ashwin and Stuart.
1: Well, we're supposed to be a fridge magnet. Oh, gosh.
3: But it doesn't matter.
1: No, there will
3: it
1: be.
3: It doesn't matter. No. I've got quite a few.
1: Stuart did a round of mail-outs with the magnet and the message, so he might have accidentally forgotten it that time, but he will send it in, definitely. Everyone needs it who wins. So.
3: No, I don't need another one.
1: It's too late. Once you win, Helen, it's unstoppable.
3: Oh, God.
1: Unstoppable. All right. You are correct, though, with Lisbon. Okay, your second question. Which festival takes place annually in Indio, California?
3: Indio, California. There is a festival in California, but I can't remember what it was. No, I can't. It's not Trop Fest, no.
1: Not the film festival, no. That's closer to home.
3: No.
1: That's okay. You're on the board with 1 point, Helen.
3: Thank you. Bye.
1: Thanks for calling in. Yeah, don't worry. No existential crisis here, just being a hyperbolic. But... it's nice to have you up. Caring about my well-being. But, yeah, I really am working out my specialty subject. A bit more thought needs to go into that. Hi, Ashwin. Can you possibly wish all the nurses, ambos and truckies a safe night? They keep us all going in everyday life. Well wishes to all the nurses, truckies and ambos out there. That is from Brenda from Forest Hill in Victoria. Anne-Marie joins us from Dandenong. Hi, Anne-Marie.
4: Hi, Ashwin. Yeah, I'm glad Helen worked out your existence in life. I was too worried.
1: Yeah, maybe I shouldn't be so serious the way I say it. I need to, you know, in text messages, you can put a laughing emoji around them. So, yeah, you don't get that with radio. There's no emojis.
4: No, but I'm glad you're all good now.
1: All good. Just playing around with the quiz with my dry way of talking. What about you, Anne-Marie? Have you ever worked out a specialty subject which you think will take you to the top of Hard Quiz?
4: No, I think I just know a lot of stuff about a lot of crap. And when Trev was talking about Daffy Duck, I'm going, suckering succotash, that was Daffy Duck's favourite thing to say, you know.
1: And no one knows what succotash is. Have we ever figured that out?
4: No, but maybe that's the thing that I'll study up on it. Who knows? I might beat Trev on Hard Quiz one day with that Daffy Duck.
1: While you're looking up succotash, can you look up Scaramouche?
4: Oh,
1: what does Scaramouche mean?
4: That's Queen's song, isn't it?
1: Scaramouche. Can you do the fandango?
4: Fandango. Yeah.
1: No one knows succotash and Scaramouche.
4: No. Okay. Now I'm wondering about my existence, Ashwin.
1: Exactly. Oh, that's what I'm spreading. This nihilism is spreading. That's my evil plan is coming to fruition. Well, Anne-Marie, what do you think? We've got a festival that happens annually in Indio, California. What's it called?
4: I think it's called Coachella.
1: It is Coachella.
4: There you go. I went to a function tonight and then this group were putting up all these wonderful celebratory banners and, you know, wonderful. And they've got a harvest fest and he said it's celebrated in southern India and it was just lovely. And he was explaining it to me. Oh, so it's at Hampton Park tomorrow, people, if anyone wants to go.
1: Hampton? What is an Indian cultural festival or what is it?
4: So it's they celebrate the harvest.
1: There must be Onam. Was it Onam? O-N-A-M?
4: Yeah,
1: Onam, yes. That's the big southern one, yes.
4: Yes. So I love learning things and I love to talk to people and find out what it's about. And so that's my trivia that I'll find out a lot of stuff. Yeah. That's what I said.
1: And if you go to Ornum tomorrow, you'll probably get curry on a banana leaf.
4: Yep. Actually, all the tickets he told me for the food has been sold out.
1: Oh, right.
4: And it's actually going to be online as well on YouTube. So I said, I'll just YouTube it. So that's all good.
1: Do it. You can't.
4: I had some hoppers tonight. So that's Sri Lankan food.
1: Yes.
4: So
1: getting in the mood. Because a lot of people know Diwali and Holi, which are more North Indian festivals. They don't really know Onam, which is a much more Kerala, South Indian festival. Yeah.
4: Exactly, Kerala, that's what they were talking about.
1: That's where I was born. So, yeah, that brings back some memories.
4: There you go.
1: All right, I've got another question for you. You're on the board with Coachella. Your second question, spell fuchsia.
4: Who?
1: Okay, fuchsia, which is the colour. You know the colour. It's also a garden plant. And it's a
4: fuchsia.
1: Fuchsia.
4: I better be careful about this. F-U. sorry, I'll just try to get past the F-U bit. C-S-H-I-A, I don't know.
1: It's not quite. You were so close, but not quite, Anne-Marie.
4: Well, good night.
1: Good night.
4: Enjoy the festival tomorrow.
1: I will. Catch you later.
4: Bye.
1: Do it. If you haven't been to an Onam, it is a good chance to eat multiple types of curry on a banana leaf and with your hands as well. So you mix it up. Learn some hand eating skills. And in fact, on the topic of food, we have a chef in next hour to explain how to elevate our game. Maybe not banana leaf style, but I thought from his world, I think he's from the Tex-Mex tradition. So that sort of US Tex-Mex tradition, but also maybe there's some French techniques that we could bring into our cooking. We'll see. We'll see what that expert has to reveal for us. If you'd like to call in, 1300 800 222 is the number to call. Oh, Anne-Marie, are you there?
5: Hello.
1: Good. I thought I had a phone issue there, but I've got you correctly now. Anne-Marie.
5: Yeah, my name is confused because I'm another Anne-Marie.
1: That's right. And I thought, oh, no, I'm going to pick up Anne-Marie all over again. So, no, it's worked out well. Can you... New Anne-Marie, can you spell fuchsia?
5: F U S-C-H-I-A.
1: It's not quite, unfortunately, Anne-Marie.
5: Oh.
1: It's instinctive, though, but we'll speak another night. Thank you.
5: Okay, no worries.
1: Bye. Oh, okay. Gavin says Scaramouche and Succotash are part of the Colonel's 11 secret herbs and spices. I can't verify that. That sounds far-fetched, but well, I mean, it could be. Who knows? When has the text message line ever been wrong? Succotash is a North American veggie dish with corn, says someone. Interesting. Corn and beans with other vegetables. Oh, that makes much more sense. It can be vegetarian or can include bacon or salt pork. John of Kobe. Well, that sounds delicious. I don't know why Daffy was so angry about it. Andy has called us in from New South Wales. Hi, Andy.
6: Yeah, did you have any questions pending or...
1: Past questions, what have we got? I think so far we're good. Everyone's answered all the questions we've got on there. So you can pass on this question, though, of how to spell fuchsia. Did you want to pass on that?
6: Yeah, I didn't hear the last one, but it's...
1: question is spell fuchsia, but it's been attempted twice. So you can pass on it if you would like.
6: Yeah, pass.
1: Pass on that. Anyone else can come back to that one. Your question... Which actor voiced both Darth Vader and the Lion King's Mufasa?
6: It's got glasses and I can picture him, but I have to pass that one too and enjoy the show.
1: Okay, thank you, Andy. Thanks for calling. All right, so, yeah, we're not sure which actor voiced both Darth Vader and the Lion King's Mufasa. A text has come in. There's definitely linguistic connections that have been researched. It's a huge, which is between India and Aboriginal Indigenous languages. It's a huge subject area, they say, with so many languages here and there, and not to overlook, Bali was a Hindu kingdom, Indonesia with Buddhist traditions. Yeah, so there would have been a lot of neighbouring interactions for sure in Arnhem Land and Indonesia. That makes sense. Tara has called in from On the Road. Hi, Tara.
7: G'day, Yashin. How are you, mate?
1: Well tonight. We've got through the fuchsia spelling question. That was a tough one. So we're on to film and television, Tara. Did you hear that question? Which actor voiced both Darth Vader and the Lion King's Mufasa?
7: I'm not sure on that one, but I can do the fuchsia one.
1: Okay, now let me just bring this up, because there's been many attempts about this, and I want to make sure that my system matches. Yeah, so it is correct. Can you spell fuchsia?
7: Yeah, I think the last lady got the C-H and the S the wrong way around. So it's F-U-C-H-S-I-A.
1: That's correct. That was throwing people, that order of letters. So that is good. 1 point for you, Tara.
7: Now, I also paint, and it's one of the paints I've got as well, so I remember it from that. So.
1: Yeah, is your truck a bright purple colour, about bright fuchsia colour?
7: No, white. But I do painting on canvases and that at home.
1: Now, what do you paint at home?
7: Landscapes mainly. I want to try doing a portrait soon, but I haven't done that yet, so that'll be interesting.
1: Now, do you use just a touch of fuchsia, or has it ever dominated the canvas?
7: It depends what I'm doing, sort of, to all sorts of things. So it depends what I'm mood and what I'm painting.
1: Yeah, sometimes you're in a fuchsia mood when you feel vibrant.
7: Sometimes you'll just see a hint of something. Yeah, sometimes it might dominate.
1: Yeah, I like that. I like that. The canvas speaks, expresses what you're feeling. You know the trucks?
7: Absolutely.
1: Australian trucks are quite normal coloured, like plainly coloured, I would say, white, grey, black. Whereas Indian trucks are often quite colourful, more fuchsia and reds and golds. Do you think we'll ever...
7: They've got some wild colours there, aren't they?
1: Wild.
7: See them on TV, yeah.
1: Do you think we'll ever bring in colourful trucks here?
7: Oh, I don't know, but never say never, I say.
1: I mean, they'd be easier to see at night, maybe. It could be a safety issue as well.
7: Well, that's it. Yeah, fluoro.
1: Fluoro fuchsia, driving down the M1.
7: That works. That'd be trippy.
1: That'd be fun. That'd be a sight to see for sure. Well, okay. You've got that past question correct, Tara. So we'll come back to that. Come back to that other question. Which actor voiced both Darth Vader and the Lion King's Mufasa?
7: Voiced.
1: Oh,
7: I can hear it. I can, yes. Deep voice.
1: Yes.
7: I might just have to pass on this. I think I can't quite face it. Deep voice actor.
1: Have a guess tonight.
7: What's his bloody name? I can see, but I'm thinking.
1: That's okay, Tara. We'll see if someone else knows.
7: Dark skinned black president in a couple of movies. Yeah.
1: You're almost there, but.
7: Yeah, he's got that voice. I'm not sure if it was him or not, but he sounds very, very much like it. I'm just going to have to pass on that one.
1: That's okay, Tara. Thanks for calling
7: in. Thanks,
1: Ashwin. I'm back. What do you think, though? The fuchsia trucks on the highway? I don't know. It just seems like it'd be lively. But maybe there's a reason why they're white. Probably reflects the sun. Maybe that keeps the sun, their truck interior cooler. Ursula says fuchsia is a plant. Fuchsia is a colour. I don't see the contradiction between the two. Were you saying one of them is a plant and one of them is a colour? Oh, maybe there's a spelling. Sorry, there's a spelling subtle difference. Interesting. Okay, thank you for pointing that out as well. That is worth looking into as well. Okay. All right, I won't read all of the text. They're lovely, though. Thanks for sending them in. 0437 774 774 is our text line. DRB has called us from Coffs Harbour. Hello.
8: Good morning, Ashwin. Mr. Egbo, how are you?
1: I got told to watch the Zed cars. What did you say?
8: I said Egbar, but I meant to say Segbar.
1: But Egbar sounds good. That'd be my cartoon character name. I'd say Egbar.
8: Egbar, you reckon? Okay. Yeah, I rang up earlier for Suzanne and spoke to Sienna and...
1: Yeah.
8: Anyway, just a quick... I got a new tambourine from Amazon.
1: Yeah.
8: Tell me, does this sound... It's part of my musical act. Does this sound a bit like a rattlesnake? What? Probably not.
1: I mean, the audio quality isn't great, but I did get a sense of danger.
8: I'll turn the fan off.
1: When you played that.
8: Yeah, $14 from Amazon. I couldn't say.
1: Compared
8: to my maraca.
1: Yeah. Oh, yeah. It does. Now, the audio is a bit bad, so I'll keep you on the line, but I do like it. But is there a reason, DRB, why you're trying to create the rattlesnake sound in your music?
8: Well, I'm a fan of The Doors, Jim Morrison, and, you know, I'm the crawling king snake, and I rule my den of the LA Woman album.
1: Yeah.
8: And, you know, he's the lizard king, and I'm just creating my own persona sort of thing.
1: I like adding an element of danger.
8: Sorry?
1: Adding an element of danger to your music.
8: Well, not just that. Also, if you get an empty bottle, you probably know this one, and you go, does that sound like a tawny frog mouth?
1: I can't remember. Because I live in the inner city, I don't get to hear a lot of tawny frog mouths. So it may
8: do. An owl in general?
1: No, it's not hooty enough. Not hooty enough for me.
8: You just try different beer bottles, different rims of the beer bottle. So.
1: Yeah, there's a few. Now, DRB, let me get you onto a question as well. Would you like to answer which actor voiced both Darth Vader and the Lion King's Mufasa, or move on from that question?
8: Have we answered the fuchsia question?
1: We have. It was spelled correctly.
8: Okay. Darth Vader. Is that James Earl Jones?
1: It is. 1 point for you.
8: Excellent.
1: Your second question. What does the acronym SMH, S for Sam, M for Mary, H for Harry, stand for? Most commonly, SMH. What does it stand for? You hear it a lot on the internet.
8: What did you say? M and
1: H? No, S for Sam, M for Mary, H for Harry, SMH. When people use that online, what does it stand for?
8: Oh, okay. It's like one of those trending sort of words, is it? It's not. So you got wow. that LOL. SMH. Yes. Is that talking about social media, are we?
1: Yeah. Give me what it might stand for. It's a phrase that's been shortened to SMH.
8: Okay. Smile might harass me.
1: I like that. That was more. That's the rattlesnake spirit in you coming up, but not correct, DRB.
8: Hang on. Shaking my head.
1: It is shaking my head. You didn't look that up, did you?
8: So I was on, Instagram earlier, and
1: okay,
8: I've done a post. I went to Pet City Wish Art. I got Maxie's claws trimmed.
1: Okay. Shaking my head is correct, DRB. Well, thanks for calling in. Thanks for calling in tonight. That is shaking my head. You do hear it on the internet a fair bit. And James Earl Jones is the actor. Sydney Morning Herald or Shaking My Head. Yeah, Harry in the Bay. It used to be Sydney Morning Herald, but in this new media era, Shaking My Head is taking over. All right. I won't read all of them because some of them are inappropriate, but funny. Kylie has texted in from Daysdale in New South Wales. Hi, Kylie.
9: Oh, g'day, mate. I didn't text in. I rang them anyway.
1: I meant calling in. I'm reading the text line while saying hello. Sorry, what was that?
9: I wouldn't know, so I'll take a run chat there and I'll give you a ring soon.
1: Yeah, great. We'll chat to you another night. Thank you for calling in. Yeah, it's a strange one as well. Not everyone uses it. In fact, maybe it's healthy if you don't use it. It means you're perhaps not online as many of the others. Peter has given us a call. Hi, Peter.
10: Hello.
1: Peter, would you like to have a go at this question or pass? What does the acronym SMH stand for?
10: Well, in the old days, before the internet, it would have been Sydney Morning Herald. I've got no idea.
1: I'm going to let you pass if you can pass on that one. So
10: yeah, it's pass. Yes,
1: I'll move you to the next question. Say hello to my little friend is a popular quote from which movie?
10: Dirty Harry?
1: It's not Dirty Harry. It's in a similar genre of movie, but thanks, Peter. We'll speak another night.
10: Thank you. Bye.
1: It's in a non-English Aussie accent, which I won't do, but it is say hello to my little friend. Who came up with that line? Let's see, how long have we got? 11 minutes to the news. Stu, I think we might have enough for now, unless someone else joins the quiz. Just 10 minutes now till the news, 5 callers to go. Lincoln has joined us from Gippsland. Hi, Lincoln.
11: Hello, Ash. How are you, mate?
1: I'm good. Do you use a lot of internet lingo, Lincoln? Sorry, your line's just gone a bit funny there. Can you just try again?
11: I go on a chat site, yeah, but I don't use internet too much.
1: Well, that's a pass question, so you can pass on that. We do have this question, though. Say hello to my little friend is a popular quote from which movie?
11: Oh, I know both, Ash. I shake my head, and it's from Scarface.
1: Oh, well, that's 2 points for you. Good job, Lincoln. That was quick. Thank you.
11: Thanks, Ash.
1: That's the fastest we've had, 2-1. Gary has given us a call. Hi, Gary.
12: Hi, how are you?
1: Good, thanks, Gary. I have a sports question for you now. Who currently holds the record for most gold medals in the Olympics?
12: Ooh. Oh, I'll go one of the Bronte sisters.
1: It's not one of them, unfortunately. It's someone else from overseas, Gary, but we'll chat another night.
12: No worries.
1: Fred says there was a well-known French restaurant in Brisbane in the 70s called Scaramouche at the intersection of Turbot Street and North Quay, possibly an old church. Well, the rest of us have forgotten. Brisbane kept alive Scaramouche. We did our best, didn't we, as a city, to keep Scaramouche alive? But unfortunately, no one knows what it means anymore. Well, some do. What was it, the vegetarian dish? No, succotash is the vegetarian dish from North America. What does Scaramouche mean? I'm not sure. Grant has given us a call from Waterloo. Hi, Grant.
13: G'day, Mashford. How are you?
1: I'm good. Do you know what Scaramouche means?
13: No, I know where you're coming from. I know within the song title, but yes. No one knows.
1: Okay, well, I'll bring you back to our quiz question then, and that is, who currently holds the record for the most gold medals in the Olympics?
13: Just going to give a quick shout out, if I can, to the because he's breaking up 30 years on ABC Illawarra come about 8 o'clock this morning, a couple of hours. John, I can't remember John's surname. He's the gardening expert on that program, and he's had 30 years.
1: Oh, wow.
13: And he's what's known as the barefoot gardener, and he's often on with Mac Matthews, who's the breakfast announcer. And they're down in Illawarra. They're on 97.3, and I think their phone number's 1-300-973-300. That's the real number. But when the two of them get on together and they ask for people to call in, that's 1-300-973-300.
1: I love it.
13: Yeah, it's very clever of the two of them. That's why it's a good shout out for that.
1: It's a great shout out.
13: John Gabriel, his name is. Sorry, John Gabriel is.
1: John Gabriel. When I lived for a short while in Malaysia, they don't say three, they say tree. And so I didn't.
13: Yeah.
1: So it's actually a legitimate accent out there to say tree. And also, now I know there's a barefoot gardener, there's a barefoot investor. You can do all jobs in barefoot. What's your job?
13: That's it. Yeah, well, John's a barefoot gardener, and Mark Matthews is the metronome. So they combine the two of them, they've got a name for them. So, but anyway, I am stalling.
1: okay, let's go. Okay, who holds the most records, most medals in the Olympics?
13: There's a choice of two. I think I'm going to go Michael Phelps, but I think he might have been overtaken.
1: It is Michael Phelps. That is 1 point. Bobsled has said, see earlier text. Bobsled, we had a bit of a flurry of text, so I might have missed your earlier one. Scaramouche was a character from the Italian Renaissance. Well, that makes sense why he was in an opera as well, rather than succotash. Succotash would have made no sense, but Scaramouche does make any sense. Helen from Broome says, I don't think any Aussie truck driver would be seen dead in a fuchsia truck. I don't know. It's changing times, Helen. And Fuchsia's back. Fuchsia's back. Okay, Grant, your second question. How many suns does the planet Tatooine have in Star Wars?
13: I think that's the one where it has two suns.
1: Two suns is correct. That's good. Two for you. 2 points for you, Grant.
13: Just quickly on the trucks, I think ABC foreign correspondent, I'm trying to think which country had it. Was it? I think it was one of the Asian countries where they had all the lines with all the trucks, had all the lights, all thousands of lights, and it was South Korea, but I think it's a dying art. A couple of years ago, it was very interesting. You look up iView, so. But I'll let you go on with the quiz there, Ashwin.
1: Yeah, thank you, Grant. No, thank nice you. Little factoid coming in. 1300 800 222 is the number to call in. I think we've got enough, though, just for tonight. We'll be back with the quiz tomorrow because there's four people to go and there's 4 minutes to go to the news. So I'll go slightly rapid fire. Sam has called us from Harvey in WA. Hi, Sam.
14: Morning, Ashwin. How are you?
1: I'm good today. I've got a question for you.
14: Okay.
1: Just going slightly rapid fire just to get you on the board, and that is, which fruit is sometimes referred to as the alligator pear?
14: Which fruit? What? Could you repeat that, please?
1: So which fruit is sometimes referred to as the alligator pear?
14: Apple?
1: It's not the apple. It's something else, Sam. But thanks for calling in.
14: Okay. All right. Thank you, Ashwin.
1: Bye. Okay. Fandango is a dance. Okay. I think we've figured out the song. So Fandango is a dance. Scaramouche was a character. That's it. That was the only confusing part, wasn't there? Galileo. No, I... No, okay. I'm okay with Galileo. It was just the others. Shannon has rung in from... Oh, no, she's been picked up by Stuart for some reason. Let's go to Leon, who's called in from Indigo. Hi, Leon.
15: Hi, hello. Can we go back to the future?
1: That's been spelled already, Leon, so we have to move on to your new question, which is, which fruit is sometimes referred to as the alligator pear?
15: Wouldn't be the pineapple, would it?
1: That makes sense because of the sharpness, but it's not the pineapple, Leon. Sorry, we'll speak another night. Luck.

0: people on a diet, I'll just say that.
1: No, very much, but it sounds delicious. A minute to go, George. Let's get you your second question. In which country was Hawaiian pizza actually invented?
0: I think it might be here in Australia.
1: We are pretty innovative. We did Wi-Fi. We did the cochlear ear, but we did not do Hawaiian pizza, much to our shame.
0: Oh, what? my illusions have been shattered.
1: Which would you rather have, Wi-Fi or the Italian, or the Hawaiian pizza?
0: I think they go together, don't they? While you're trawling the internet, you'll be eating your Hawaiian pizza in the other hand. By the way, I actually have got a friend who actually had a progressive folk rock band, a British folk rock band, called Fuchsia.
1: Oh, great.
0: Well, you've got to be careful how you pronounce that.
1: You do have to. And, I mean, it goes with fusion, fuchsia, so that would have worked
0: perfectly. That's right.
1: Perfectly.
0: Yeah, I think it's better that way.
1: George, thanks for calling in.
0: Cheers.
1: We are approaching the news. We'll announce the winner on the other side of the news, so just wait 5 minutes to find out who won, and then we'll cross over to your Hollywood reporter. There's video games, there's theme parks that are now being turned into films. How, you might ask, has a theme park ride become a movie? Stick around for that conversation coming up in 5 minutes' time. I'm Ashwin Sekar. This is ABC Radio Overnights.
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4: ABC News with Andrew Kaloupas. The Thai Prime Minister says a shooting at a school outside of Bangkok was premeditated. Police say a 14-year-old boy killed at least five people and himself at a school outside Bangkok after fatally shooting two of his grandparents. It's Thailand's worst mass killing since 2022. Prime Minister Anutin Chandrasekaran says he'll hold talks with relevant parties to introduce stricter gun control and security measures at schools.
5: This is a saddening incident, but also it was a sort of luck that everything ended as the student who carried out the shooting still has a round of 30 rounds of bullets. If he had not decided to kill himself, he might have ended up harming more people.
4: Saudi Arabia, Turkey and Pakistan have signed a joint defence agreement to boost their collective security amid continuing tensions between Iran and the United States. Here's the BBC's Joe Inwood.
6: Pakistan and Saudi Arabia already had a joint defence pact. This agreement, signed in the holy city of Mecca, brings in Turkey, a significant military and industrial power. All three mention their shared faith in official statements, leading some to dub this the Muslim NATO. But experts say this is not a replacement for the Western military alliance, of which Turkey is a member. It does, however, reflect growing concerns around America's reliability as a partner, about the actions of Israel, plus the destabilizing effects of the war with Iran.
4: The head of world soccer, Gianni Infantino, is facing mounting pressure to resign after Norway's Football Federation announced it wants him to step down immediately. Here's Tim Wharton.
7: Gianni Infantino is facing a growing revolt after his failed plan to sell stakes in the World Cup. The Norwegian Federation is the latest to call for his head, saying that a meeting this week had decided that there is no trust in Infantino now. The announcement is another blow for the embattled FIFA president as the fallout continues over his controversial plan to sell profits in the World Cup through a commercial subsidiary. European soccer's governing body, UEFA, has also announced that its threat to boycott the World Cup and other FIFA competitions remains in place, despite FIFA abandoning its failed plan. Earlier this week, Infantino appeared to have held off the potential of an internal revolt during a summit with top staff in Morocco. FIFA said the president had been given the full support at the meeting.
4: A 39-year-old man is appearing in court today over sexual assaults at a hair salon in Sydney South. Police allege the owner of the business met two men separately through an online dating app and invited them back to the Rosebery Salon, where they unknowingly ingested a substance before being sexually assaulted in March and May this year. The police have charged the business owner with two counts of using an intoxicating substance to commit an indictable offence and two counts of sexual intercourse without consent. Homicide Squad detectives have charged a man with murder following the death of a woman in the inner Melbourne suburb of Fitzroy North last

0: month. Emergency services found a 73-year-old woman with fatal injuries at a house in Brooks Crescent on July 25 during a welfare check. A 49-year-old man from Preston was arrested on Friday morning and has since been charged with murder and will appear in court today. Industry experts don't believe the organisers of the ECCA in Queensland made the wrong decision by letting the event go ahead as planned. The state's primary industry minister, Tony Perrott, says the iconic event's bird, poultry and pigeon competitions will go ahead as planned. That's as the Royal Adelaide Show announces it will be without birds this year due to increasing concerns about the spread of the H5 bird flu. Chief executive of the Royal Australian Show, Royal Adelaide Show rather, Will Rayner says his team is simply taking extra safety measures ahead of time.
1: If we had a show starting today, we probably would have proceeded. But what you're seeing is the numbers increase rapidly over the last few days. So we thought we'd make the decision now more to help our volunteers and our exhibitors. And the majority of the cases would appear to be in South Australia at the moment. So it's up for each organisation to make their call.
0: In the AFL, Brisbane has produced a dominant display to thrash Hawthorn, rising to fourth on the ladder with a 67-point win at the Gabba. Kai Lohman kicked five goals and Logan Morris four as the Lions led at every change in the 15-17-125 to 8-10-58 win. ABC News.
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3: We can talk about gardens as, you know, a colour bond fence surrounding a lawn and a row of shrubs at the back and a place where you go and do jobs. Or we can think about it as this is where I shape my relationship to the rest of the world, and this is a place where I begin to hold myself to account. And that is why my garden is not necessarily coherent in a kind of... a conventional aesthetic sense, because it's a place where I'm trying to work how to be in relation with the world.
4: Georgina Reed has a garden with a little touch of chaos about it. My garden's revelling with the above average rainfall we've had so far this year, even the weeds. But what about your garden? Whether it's a backyard, a community plot, or maybe a pot plant on your kitchen sill, what might it suggest about your values and relationships? I'm Meredith Lake, and in this episode of Soul Search, you're going to meet a bonsai master who also practices the Zen art of flower arranging. There's a visit to her nursery in store, so stay with me for that. But first, what is a garden? And what kind of meaning might we make in it? Georgina Reed is a lifelong gardener. She's a writer and a PhD candidate in landscape architecture. Hi, Georgina.
3: Hi, Meredith. It's such a treat to be here.
4: First of all, I wonder if you could take me into the garden at your place. Where is it, and how would you describe what it's like?
3: Well, my garden is on the banks of Darubbin, the Hawkesbury River, on Darug country, just north of Sydney, so just upriver from Brooklyn. And it's a sort of a funny thing for me to describe. It's my first adult garden. I have been gardening my entire life, mostly, you know, in my mum's garden at home or running gardens for other people professionally. But this garden is sort of, a lot of people would walk past and say, that's not a garden. It's necessarily legible. I know.
4: I hope you don't have judgy neighbours.
3: It's possibly. but what I guess what I'm trying to say, it's quite wild and unruly, and it's a place that I do a lot of experimenting in. So for me, I'm really interested in gardens as kind of conversations with place and, you know, between people and place and culture. So my garden is got lots of plants that have just emerged from the seed bank. So I try to let whatever endemic species pop up, you know, I try to give them space and let them be. It's got a bunch of weeds, of course, too, because, you know, that happens. And then I plant other bits and pieces

0: as it goes. Not strictly endemic species, a bunch of stuff that I've brought with me from a courtyard in Marrickville that now lives next to the river. And, you know, it's kind of, it's wild. It's kind of a lab, maybe. Yeah.
1: a place of creation and creativity, it sounds. And, you know, I can hear the lorikeets in the background even as we speak, which we don't have lorikeets in Central Australia. We have ring-necked parrots instead. So it's a very beautiful recollection that you're bringing to my mind just with that sound.
0: Do you know what? Just on the lorikeets, this year there's a lemon-scented gum not so far from my house, and it must just put on a massive show this year of flowers, because the lorikeets, I've never seen so many. They're just mobs and mobs and mobs of them for like at least a month. So it's been, a beautiful backdrop.
1: A place of communion, you could say, a place of meeting of different species. It's interesting you say that some people might look at your garden and think it's not a garden. Perhaps we don't really know what a garden is, or we don't agree perhaps on what that term means. How would you shake out its meaning?
0: It's such an interesting, I'll try to be concise, Meredith, because this is a question that I've been like playing with for quite a long time.
1: I think human civilizations have been asking this question for literally thousands of years. like what is a garden? What is not a garden? Are we in it? Are we out of it? This question of the garden and our relationship to it is quite foundational, actually, to many conceptions of the human.
0: Yes, I think so. And like in a really simple way, I could say the garden is home. You know, it's the place I return to. It's where I dig myself into the ground. And there's a lovely Gary Snyder quote about find your place on the planet and take responsibility from there. That's probably a bit of a butchering. But so this, for me, I guess I could say, well, a garden is where I begin and where I return to in a kind of, you know, physical but also metaphysical kind of way.
1: That idea of responsibility is interesting, to think of the garden as basically a sphere of ethical action.
0: Yeah, that's exactly how I think about it. And that's why I find it so interesting, because we can talk about gardens as, you know, a colour bond fence surrounding a lawn and a row of shrubs at the back and a place where you go and do jobs and it's like an annoying thing to do. You've got to look to the garden, you know. Or we can think about it as this is where I shape my relationship to the rest of the world and, you know, the more than human world, to neighbours, whether they're human or not. This is a place where I begin to hold myself to account. And that's, I think, you know, coming back to the first question about what my garden looks like, that is why my garden is not necessarily coherent in a kind of a conventional aesthetic sense, because it's a place where I'm trying to work how to be in relation with the world, and that is not a neat, organised matter. You know, that's really messy and ethically confusing, and it's not easy to navigate.
1: One of the constructs of modernity is kind of the wild and the not wild. I think it's a pretty difficult binary. But where do you see the garden in relation to the wild?
0: That's a really good question too. And again, probably won't have a neat answer. I think it's very interesting, because it's very easy to say, well, the garden is not wild and it's separate. There's a fence involved. And I guess there is, in a way, but it's a way of kind of being open to the wild, maybe. Or wild and garden, I don't necessarily want to play into that binary, because I don't necessarily think it's super useful, because it positions what is not garden as something that is other, and often there's like a connotation of it being scary or it being unruly or it being dangerous. Or
1: even just inhuman, especially in a place where we have had historically this kind of imaginary of a terra nullius, you know, of an uninhabited wild. You know, we all know the problems and the falsities of that now, but, you know, an idea like wild can sometimes smuggle that in again.
0: Yes.
1: And so how does the garden and the idea of

0: the garden, the practice of gardening even, help hold the question of being human in a place and taking responsibility for that, as you said?
1: Well, I think on this notion of wild and inhuman, you know, there's a sense sometimes, I think, you know, turning that around, there's like this sense that because it's wild and because it's not human, it needs to be pristine. And then the garden is some kind of pollution of the pristine nature because it's human. So there's this weird, like, it's that weird thing because it goes, I guess, both ways. But if we think about gradients as opposed to binaries, maybe, like, the garden is a safe place, should be, could be, to kind of explore what is more than human and what is beyond the human, and explore how to be in relation with that. Like, it's kind of like the baby step if what is beyond the garden fence is sort of confronting or uneasy for some. Yeah.
0: The other term that kicks in for me, apart from the wild, is the farm. And I guess the long practice of cultivation has included the cultivation of food and the rise of industrial agriculture, on which many of us rely now for our food. How do you see the garden in relation to the farm?
1: Well, I grew up on a farm in central New South Wales, you know, and, you know, you're in central Australia, so, you know, the landscape can be so unforgiving in some ways, like, you know, it's hot and it's windy and it's whatever. And I don't know, I'm conflicted about both garden and farm, because humans have been farming, we've been cultivating forever, like always. And so we plant and we grow and we sustain ourselves, like all species in their own ways do that, right? But now it's become so destructive and so, it's not easy to reconcile, I guess. And so, you know, there's lots of examples now of regenerative farming and all of these ways in which humans are kind of reclaiming practices that have been occurring for millennia. At the same time, yeah, we have these systems that we rely on, all of us mostly, and they're doing such damage. I don't know.
0: Tell me more about what's behind that deep sigh of yours, Georgina, and your sense of what's fractured, or I think destructive is what you said, about the ways we typically relate to Earth. What's your diagnosis, I guess, of what needs perhaps to be adjusted or repaired? I wonder how you hold the question.
1: Yeah, I like that framing, holding the question, because that's all you can do, really, isn't it? I mean, I think it's really easy to say, oh, we should all go back to our own food and living close to the land, and it can be dangerous, that kind of nostalgia. I think, you know, we're tied into systems that make that very hard to do and in some cases impossible, and there's, you know, questions of privilege tied into that idea. So that's not where I want to go. But cultivation is what humans have been doing forever. It is what we do, and having that relationship in some way, shape or form, I think, is kind of foundational to being alive. And the further we get from that, abstracting ourselves from the ground, all of these great digital tools that we have that are very good at doing that and are very good at stealing our attention, the further we get from the ground, the easier it is to not take responsibility for what's happening, which is, you know, ecosystems are collapsing, species are becoming extinct, and on and on and on and on. So if you're directly engaged with the land in some way, that's very hard to not see, and it's very hard to not feel, and it's very hard to not act on. So, you know, I'm lucky to have a garden here, and I can practice that. Most people will be walking down a street or moving through landscape in some way in their daily lives. And so there's always an opportunity to cultivate those bodily relationships with what's around us and what's growing ground beneath our feet in some way, shape or form.
0: On ABC Radio National and across the Pacific on Radio Australia, You're listening to Soul Search with me, Meredith Lake. Gardening can look really different for different people in different contexts. And in a few minutes, you're going to meet a bonsai master who's caring for a tiny tree that's 150 years old. It's a practice informed by Zen Buddhist philosophy. And in a few minutes, you'll pay a visit to her nursery. But back to this idea of the garden as a place for working out your relationships with the world. Georgina Reed essentially sees gardening as a kind of conversation.
1: I mean, I've always thought about gardening as conversation because it puts me in dialogue. Like if you're in conversation, I'm in conversation with you right now, so I'm listening very closely to what you're saying and I'm responding. And so we both have a certain agency in this dialogue, and what happens between us in this conversation is not something that either of us individually could kind of make happen. Do you know what I mean?
0: So, yes.
1: So if we think about that in the sense of my garden being a conversation between me and the land, that means, you know, the trees have agency, the weeds have agency, the seeds popping up from the soil bank have a certain agency, and I'm talking with them. But of course, you know, by talking with them, I don't really, they talk directly to me in my language, even though I would love that.
0: I mean, it's not an accident that so many works of literature do feature literally speaking trees. We love the Ents in Lord of the Rings, you know. The desire to be spoken to in a way we understand is not niche, I don't think.
1: No, that's right. But also the plants, they talk to us. It's just a matter of, you know, reading them and understanding, I guess, what they want and how they want to be and how they want to live. And so this idea of conversation is allowing for that dialogue to happen and responding, not just saying, well, you're ugly and I'm going to chop you down. It might be noticing that actually this, you know, whatever is happening, this shrub half dead, but there's, you know, heaps of critters living in it, or, you know, the bees are still loving the flowers. You know, there's all of these things going on that are not mine to say, well, you know, I'm getting rid of you because you're ugly. That's not really it's deeper than that, or it should be. could be deeper than that.
0: Are there times you've been surprised by what the garden is saying in that sense, when what you've expected or what your own aesthetics might lead you to assume, when that's been disrupted by what's happening in the garden itself?
1: Yes. I mean, if you pay even a little bit of attention to what's happening in the garden or in the bush or wherever you are, it's constantly astounding. And things just happen. Like a while back now, I was weeding down the front. There's a plant called Tradescantia, which is a pretty awful weed, particularly in shady, moist places around Sydney. And so I'd pulled out a bunch of that and had it in a plastic tub, and I was going to take it up and compost it. And I got waylaid and left it in the tub. And then it rained a lot, and then the tub was still there. And then all of a sudden I wake up in the night and there's this thing that I think is a dripping tap. And because I grew up on a farm, I have a very heightened
0: Water, don't waste it.
1: About water. I know. It's like, oh my God, there's a leak. What's going on?
0: So yeah, I get up. Every drop is so precious.
1: Yes. I'm a bit of a maniac. My partner will attest to that. I go out in the morning, put my clothes on, get the torch on, trying to find the leak. And then I realize it's a striped marsh frog, tub of weeds, having a great time, calling out for a lover, probably. And, you know, so the tub stays there. until the water dries up and the frog moves elsewhere. And, you know, so there's things just happen. And oftentimes the bush wants to be kind of messy, like it doesn't conform to our ideas about what is aesthetically beautiful and what is neat, and all of that just wants a space for life. And that's actually something that I shouldn't be astounded by that, but I find it kind of wonderful.
0: The garden is a site of witness almost to something that far exceeds us.
1: Yeah, absolutely. We really don't have to do that much to make space for life to emerge.

0: take up those gaps, you know.
1: I wonder how you see care in relation to the garden and your place in the garden, because I know you've written a lot about that. How is care part of the ethic of responsibility that you're taking up in your garden?
0: Yeah, I have thought a lot about care. And I mean, for me, it's interesting. And, you know, going back to kind of making space for life, care in the garden often is sort of under just keeping it neat and tidy. Like, you know, we talk about it, this garden being well cared for, which might mean the lawn's mown and the shrubs are trimmed. And I guess I'm talking about a different kind of care that is sort of, again, beyond the human. Yeah, for me, that's really, really interesting, the language around care in the garden and how it's sort of been co-opted by an idea of control, nearly. For me, it's not. Caring is not controlling at all. It's like, you know, I care for my partner. I don't control him. I care for his well-being. I want him to be happy and fulfilled, etc. But that doesn't mean I control how he moves and what he does in his life. It's kind of the contrary, right? I let him be free. Same for the garden, I guess.
1: And yet care and control are often confused. I think we see that in certain domestic relationships. We see it in perhaps certain relationships to land, as you've said. We haven't always been able to clearly distinguish those things collectively.
0: Yeah. It's super interesting, isn't it? Like, I wonder how that happened. Do you... what do you think about that? Because care is so... when you position it, like care and control, you think, of course, how could they be the same thing? But then, you know, for example, in the garden, they've just kind of been weirdly merged. But, like, I don't know, do you have the... what do you think about that, Meredith?
1: I mean, my own experience of gardening is one of the things that highlights to me how futile my own attempts at control are, shall we say. Earlier this season, I was at home a lot navigating a serious illness. I thought one of the things that might help me is to literally sow some seeds to kind of extend an act of hope into the future, right, by planting. I received as a gift a little packet of Sturt Desert pea seeds, and I soaked them in water to activate them overnight, chose the ones that I thought looked most promising, and of the 50 original seeds, I have two little Sturt Desert pea seedlings that are still going. One of which looks maybe healthy. The other one is defying the odds and clinging on and might make it but may not. And if that ever flowers, I'll probably cry. And it's not technically a species from this place. It's the South Australian floral emblem. It's kind of moved north. It's common here but not essentially from here. But that, for me, it's an act of hope. It's totally humbling to go, I can't give life to this plant. I can't make it grow. I can barely attend to it in a way that doesn't cause its death. So for me, gardening's a place where my own constraints are clear, but also where my own hopes are. And even learning what kind of soil does this need and where do I find it has required a learning and asking around, a community of knowledge to tap into. This doesn't answer your question at all. But I wonder if gardening's one of the places that we work out these things, at least for some of us, if we're into that kind of thing.
0: That's great. I hope the little desert pea goes well for you.
1: Me too.
0: It's amazing. It's just like the most exciting thing, isn't it? It's kind of phenomenal. What life can do. And I think you're right. Like, I think the garden can be a space of negotiation, and that's because we all have the desires for control. Of course we do. Like, but also, yeah, it's where you learn that you can't actually control, and that's a great learning if you're open to it, I guess.
1: Open

0: Forgiveness is interesting to me. Open to what and how? Like, how are we formed for that kind of porous, vulnerable relation to the world? How do you reflect on your own journey into that kind of, to being open to those things?
1: I think I ask a lot. I'm someone who asks a lot of questions. Maybe there's a relationship between openness and curiosity. And I think also, you know, I as I said earlier, I grew up in the garden, and learning how to see and learning how to pay attention, there's a relationship between, I think, attention and curiosity and openness. They're all kind of feed one another. Like, you know, the more you look, the more you see, the more you think, oh my God, what is happening here? This is wild, crazy. And then, you know, the more your world kind of just is blown open, you know. I guess it's probably begin in the garden with my mum or with my grandmother. And then it's just, I was going to say spiraled, but that sounds like it's a bad thing. But I've gone into a full-blown, like, curiosity spiral. And, of course, doing a PhD and doing, you know, and writing and doing the work that I do, I just, my life is oriented around asking questions and being curious about things, and that's a wonderful thing for me.
0: So reflecting on, I guess, what you've inherited in a sense and been given the opportunity to grow into, what would you want to pass on? What wisdom out of all this would you like to see available to the next generation, to future generations?
1: What is increasingly important to me, I think, is attention, attending to the world. And, you know, that's a thread in spiritual practices from forever. Again, it's like something that's always been this very important, I think, to being in the world. And I notice in myself my own attention span being kind of compromised by social media and all of this stuff that we to be trapped within, you know, in just in living in the world and just in working and doing. It's like you, it's very hard to not have your attention being drawn towards things and places that aren't nourishing. And so I guess for me, I'm interested in, for myself, cultivating practices of attending, and that being my practice is looking and kind of, I was going to say rejoicing, which does sound quite more religious, like, yeah, I don't know where that word came from, but kind of rejoicing in the world, actually, and that's what I feel is deeply important.
0: Georgina Reed is a landscape designer and a writer living on the Hawkesbury River in New South Wales. She's also the founding editor of Wonderground, a publication all about nature, culture and care. It's Meredith Lake here with you on ABC Radio National and anytime with ABC Listen. This is Soul Search, the show curious about how different people make and find meaning. You're hearing about gardening today as a kind of conversation with the world. Georgina said her garden wasn't conventionally neat or orderly, but imagine at the other end of the spectrum, rows of carefully pruned bonsais in a nursery. Megumi Bennett is a bonsai and ikebana teacher, drawing on Zen Buddhist principles and philosophies. Producer Rowan Salmon went to meet her and to see these tiny little trees up close.
2: Hello.
3: Hello.
2: How are you?
3: Hello, I'm Rowan.
2: Nice to meet you.
3: Yeah, good to meet you too.
2: Yeah. If you're interested, it must be waiting for you. She's inside.
3: Very good.
2: It's a nice and warm and less noise in there for you to record.
3: Thank you. Hello.
2: Good to see you.
4: Ohayou gozaimasu.
3: Ohayou gozaimasu. I'm Rowan. Hi.
4: Would you like to have a look at bonsai?
3: Yes, please.
4: Yeah. It's a beautiful day. Amazing. You know, I have a private collection still in my house.
3: It's I see. Rara. Yes.
4: Yeah. That's a cedar. That cedar is a very old one.
3: How old is that bonsai?
4: That could be already 150.
3: 150 years old?
4: Yeah.
3: Wow.
4: Yeah, still growing.
3: Yes.
4: Yeah. One stage is to become sort of sick, but come back.
3: So tell me about some of these plants here.
4: Mm.

0: They are figs, Martin Bay fig, Port Jackson fig. This one is the more likely 5 needle pines.
1: Mm-hmm.
0: And then this is a black pine. And then they are junipers. They are also very old.
1: These tiny trees are very old?
0: Yeah.
1: How old are they?
0: They are already 30.
1: Yeah.
0: 30 years old, but they don't grow bigger.
1: Is that because you prune them?
0: Yes, yes. Yeah. It has been young stage, has been shaping and pruning, yes.
1: Yes. Yeah. And I can see wire around this one.
0: Yes. The wire is for purpose for shaping of the tree.
1: Yes.
0: So if you wired, you can bend and then bring down and for the beautiful shape. Showing the age of the tree. Age is a very important part of a bonsai. Yeah.
1: Yes. Why is that?
0: Because age is express the stability, life of stability, experienced for many things in wind, typhoon, flood, and and then they still survive.
1: Yeah. Yes.
0: And bonsai is actually not real copy, but we admired nature.
1: Yes.
0: And therefore, we like to express the beauty of nature in a small trees and then grow near us.
1: Yes.
0: Yeah. Yeah.
1: So it's a representation of the bigger nature in a very small package.
0: Yes, that's right. And then there is in Japan very famous Sokola. Said the bonsai express heaven and earth in a small scale. And also bonsai, you can see the all different shape of the styles of bonsai. For instance, like this one is a cascading.
1: Yes, it's cascading leaning bonsai. Over down below the pot.
0: The express tree growing in a cliff.
1: Yes.
0: The very severe environment.
1: Yes.
0: And this one is still not having flowers, but they are flower buds for peach.
1: That's a peach?
0: Yeah.
1: Oh.
0: It's a peach, quite old.
1: Yes.
0: Yeah.
1: The trunk is...
0: showing the age.
1: Yes, it's sort of doubled back on itself. So what are some of the techniques that you use to shape a bonsai?
0: Most importantly is the pruning.
1: Pruning.
0: Yeah. Yeah, pruning creates shape of the tree, beautiful trees,
1: And it keeps it small?
0: Make compact growth.
1: Yes.
0: Yes. Yeah, tall, big trees help pruning. By pruning, it's a beautiful shape.
1: Yes. Yeah. I mean, a full-sized Moreton Bay fig is much bigger than this one.
0: Yes. However, if everybody feeding, small scale, but feeding in the natural growth. Yeah.
1: It's like a reflection of a Moreton Bay fig out in the wild.
0: Yes, that's right. Exactly. Yes.
1: I know that you've spoken about bonsai. They need a lot of care.
0: Yes.
1: What kind of care do they need?
0: Definitely plants need water, regular water, particularly in hot summer, twice a day.
1: So they're kind of like a pet, they need constant care.
0: Bonsai become our pet. They're silent, no barking, no crying, but they become like our children.
1: I see.
0: Yeah, impermanence. They always changing, never permanent. Life also very short-lived if we do not look after.
1: Mm. These trees seem very highly controlled, like with the wire around them and the pruning. But I've also read that the art of bonsai is about imperfection. What do you think about that?
0: Well, that is true, because we feel nothing perfect in this world. And we searching for imperfection of the shape of the tree and the way of live. Yes, it's nothing perfect.
1: Yeah.
0: Yes.
1: Is the term wabi-sabi?
0: Yes, that is.

0: So the wabi-sabi is a little bit mind expression in Japan,
1: Oh, yes.
0: and never eternal, always changing, and then never end. Yes, that is the Zen Buddhists also enjoy growing bonsai, kind of awakening meditation. Wake mind and eyes not closed. We do work with bonsai, but it's become a very deep sense of meditation. Actually, working with bonsai
1: Yes.
0: is similar sense of meditation. Just tree and myself, we feel the space between us, and then also kind of communication.
1: Communication between
0: Yes.
1: you and the tree.
0: Yes.
1: What is the tree saying to you?
0: Well, we listen very deeply about what the plants like to be. We are bonsai hobbyists. We like to be a tree, make expressive our thoughts, mind, and express to the beauty of the tree. Human being work on the with the tree to make something beautiful and then give us satisfaction
1: Yes.
0: and deep consciousness towards beauty of the tree. But pot plant is just to admire the maybe flowers,
1: Yes.
0: but the bonsai is more together with spiritual experience
1: Yes.
0: and also deep conscious towards art form.
1: But the tree also has a say in how it looks in the end.
0: And then also interesting is the we like to be tree, become if you are tree, if you have a branch growing like this way, you are perfect. We talk to the bonsai. You would become very beautiful and makes us so happy. And then we do some techniques for the tree, and sometimes wiring also help for beautiful shape and pruning scissors. But one year later, when the new shoots come from bare trunk, that is what we wanted, and it happens.
1: Yes.
0: So that is makes us so happy, and
1: Yeah.
0: then trees are happy too.
1: It's such a long process. This one over here, you said, was 130 years
0: Yeah,
1: old?
0: that is a cedar, yeah.
1: Yes. Why do you do something that takes so long?
0: Well, plants is also living things. It's 3,000 years old and 1,000 years old in the nature. It's in Japan, it's common. In Japanese practitioners dug from mountains and to put into the bonsai pots to small scale of nature. They plants live by care by a human being. If we look after plants, they do. They live. They live forever.
1: Forever.
0: Forever.
1: Have you ever seen a very old bonsai die?
0: Yes.
1: And how does that make you feel?
0: Of course, very sad and a very empty feeling. Yes.
1: Yes. Maybe we should move to another spot.
0: Yes.
1: Yeah.
0: Okay.
1: Do you want to go inside?
0: Yes, thank you.
2: On Soul Search on Radio National, I'm producer Rowan Salmond, and I'm visiting Megumi Bennett's bonsai collection in North Sydney. She's also trained in Ikebana, or Japanese flower arranging. While bonsai is literally just a small tree in a pot, and Ikebana is an arrangement of flowers, this kind of botanical art can mean more than that to its practitioners. For some, it's simply an interesting hobby. For others, they're living sculptures. And for Buddhist practitioners, it can be a form of waking meditation, a mindful observation of growth and yet impermanence. You were born in Japan?
0: Yes, I do.
1: During the Second World War?
0: Yes, I didn't know, but yes, I was born that time, yes.
1: Coming to Australia must have been a really big change.
0: Yes, I but I was

0: wasn't scared at all.
1: How old were you?
0: I was 28.
1: I see, yeah.
0: When I came to Australia in 1971 to teach Ikebana, and then Australia permitted to me to come to Australia to cultural kind of visa and then teach Ikebana.
1: Wow.
2: Yes.
0: Yeah, my family and then relatives said, why do you go to Japan so far away? Yeah, however, Australian art teacher I met in Japan and sent to me Australian plants book. When I saw the Australian flora in a book, I was astonished. It's never seen before, like Banksias and the kangaroo paw, Gravilias, you know, never seen in Japan. And I wishes to arrange Ikebana using Australian plants.
1: So this is the art of Japanese flower arranging.
0: Yeah, yes.
1: Yes.
0: Yeah. So that's Australia actually called me, come. And I wasn't scared at all, yeah.
1: And can you describe to me what Ikebana is and the principles behind it?
0: Okay. Ikebana is simply a Japanese flower arrangement. And history traced back to 12th century. Started by Buddhism. That is about 6th century. Originated flower arrangement like lotus flowers. However, always offering ancient Japanese people's Japanese culture. You know, the Shintoism. Shinto, ancient Japanese people admired nature. And they thought God lives everywhere, in a river, mountain, trees, flowers.
1: Is that the kami?
0: Yeah, Shinto, yeah kami, Japanese kami, yes.
1: Yeah. I mean, can you explain what it means for things to have spirit and how that interacts with the art forms that you practice?
0: Yes, you know, the nature in Japan, we look after nature as well. When we were little, you know, parents, grandparents, and school teachers, all we must look after nature. And in Japan, it's such a wild natural disaster country, you know, like rains and typhoon and
1: earthquakes,
0: earthquakes, snows, So, nature is, we are also scared.
1: And very respectful.
0: Respectful as well. And the beauty. Yeah. We felt already God lived there. And then that God look after nature and then us, everybody.
1: And how does that belief express itself in bonsai, for example?
0: Yes, we create beauty of the tree as if nature created. We want to become closer to the natural beauty which God made. All the things I told to the students, my students, and then initially they do not know why I attracted bonsai and why I start growing bonsai. They thought just beautiful, but explaining a little bit about Japanese, we feel to how, why we create bonsai, and Australian people, students also start understand. I feel particularly advanced students and never give up bonsai, and those students as if understand. Like Shinto.
1: Can you explain to me why you create bonsai?
0: Why?
1: Yeah, what do you tell your students?
0: Well, such a beautiful hobby. I think plants are most honest creature in the world. And I like that. I like that honesty. And then when I give my honesty to the plants return to me, you know, year by year.

0: It's an amazing feeling. And when talking plants, and they thank to the plants, and the plants also thank to me. And yeah, that's communication. Bonsai people feel it.
1: Giving a tree your honesty and thanks, and having that honesty and thanks return to you year by year. It's a beautiful picture of the relationship between a bonsai and the person who helps shape it. Ikebana is Megumi's other passion, and she loves to bring Australian native plants to that art form too.
0: When I was studying Ikebana since 12 years old, so as Ikebana is as it is, and then came to Australia and then saw the beautiful Western flower arrangement, and it's fullness, but the Japanese Ikebana is a simplicity, express simplicity. And then particularly my school is Koryu School, formed 18th century. The theory of the Ikebana is a heaven, earth, and man. That three triangular shape form the Ikebana.
2: How does that represent heaven, earth, and man or people?
0: Yeah. Harmony.
2: Harmony.
0: Yes. Between heaven is the highest part, and then ground, plants growing, and then between human being, birds, animals live together. Universe must be harmony together.
2: And how do you represent that in an arrangement of flowers?
0: Yes, I'm always conscious. Tallest branch is a heaven branch, primary line.
2: I see.
0: And then the secondary line is like us, mm-hmm. men. And then lowest branch is the earth, mm-hmm. ground. So, yeah, three important essential branches to form Ikebana. And then between, we create lots of space.
2: Mm.
0: Yeah.
2: Yes, you were saying before about the bonsai, the space between you and the tree.
0: Yes.
2: And that negative space, the ma?
0: Yeah, ma is very important to art and our living, the way of live. Yeah.
2: Why is it important?
0: Yeah.
2: Because I think in the West we like to fill things, yeah. but this is quite different.
0: Mm. It's a very Japanese art, Ikebana, bonsai, tea ceremony. We are conscious about create of negative space, you know, ma. And then that ma create more richness.
2: Rich?
0: No, nothing but the richness, yeah. Express richness, it's more space between, however, we can see the beautiful richness of the arrangement and art.
2: Yes, the space around something is just as important as the thing itself.
0: Yes, for us also need space, rest, yeah, between people, between business, yes.
2: Is that difficult to explain? Because you do a lot of teaching.
0: Yes.
2: And many of those people, I imagine, are Western people. Is that difficult for them to understand?
0: Yes. Initially, for instance, Ikebana students learned before Western floral art. And then it's interesting, different form. So come to learn Ikebana. They initially arrange lots of branches and flowers put into the, you know, no space. But I deducting branches and then prune some unnecessary leaves sort of things to create space, negative space. And then students getting understand the difference between fullness, but without lots of space, but they feel also fullness. Yes.
2: So yes, your classes are, you're impressing Zen principles as well as the techniques themselves. The techniques are an expression of that of that principle.
0: Yeah. Yes. That's right. Yeah.
2: Yeah.
0: To do.
2: And a connection to the bonsai or the Ikebana, but also maybe what it represents, that how it's a reflection of the larger nature, the universe outside?
0: Yes, that's right. Yeah, I see.

0: when we create some universe, we feel really different feeling, which usually we do not daily life if we do not arrange flowers or not do the bonsai. Probably different. We don't feel it. Mm. We don't know about that sense of satisfaction, content, mind, and yeah.
1: Is that what you're trying to make a person who sees the bonsai feel?
0: Exactly. Mm. Yes. Yeah. When we put lots of effort, I think the viewers also feel something. Mm.
1: And they can feel connected to the universe by looking at this little universe in the pot.
0: They do, yes. Yeah.
1: Mm. Yeah. What have the disciplines of bonsai and ikebana taught you over your life? What have these trees said to you?
0: Yeah, that's a big question. I have ikebana long experience.
2: Yes.
0: Longer than bonsai. Ikebana is also, I have experienced a very deep spiritual experience with ikebana arrangement, particularly when I was learning arranging classic arrangement. It's when we are bending softly, gently for the branches where the ideal shape, and then I failed to become not myself. It's myself gone. Just maybe very short time. However, it's sort of silent. That is, I don't know where I am. Mm. No color. Just got into the spot.
1: Is that mushin? No mushin, mind?
0: Yeah, I think that is mushin, yes.
2: Yes.
1: So you experience mushin when you are arranging?
0: Yeah. That is after many practicing in the reach to the... Already I was teacher. I had qualified teacher, and I was teaching ikebana in Japan. But when I was doing it, I experienced that, the very deep mushin world.
1: Can you tell me... Again, what does mushin feel like? What is it?
0: What is it? I thought that is mushin. It's nothing. It's nothing. It's hard to explain.
1: Yes, it's hard to imagine.
0: Yeah, hard to imagine. I think some people maybe had this experience. And some people maybe never experienced. Mm. What is that world is? Yeah, nothing. No color, no sound, just a spot.
2: Mm.
0: Mm. Nothing spot.
1: Nothing spot. You've taught a lot of people.
0: Mm.
1: Will you practice this your whole life, do you think?
0: Yes.
1: And what do you hope for, you know, the people who take your classes, passing on that knowledge? Mm. What are your hopes for what they will learn or what they will experience from the things that you've taught them?
0: Mm. Yeah, probably I feel students reach to the deep enjoyment of their life, also sharing the kindness to the not only just plants, I think basically for human being each other. Yeah. And then, of course, I would like to say never give up, because plants will return to us their beauty and what we like to. Patience is the word.
2: Mm.
0: You know, live together.
1: Mm. Well, thank you so much for sharing your art with me.
0: Yeah.
1: I'm really grateful.
0: Thank you very much for having me.
2: Yes,
0: thank you.
3: Megumi Bennett is an internationally recognised bonsai teacher and the founder of Sydney's Bonsai Society. Before she migrated from Japan way back in the 1970s, she studied ikebana, the Zen art of flower arrangement. Megumi was speaking

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0: ABC News with Andrew Kaloupas. The Thai Prime Minister says a student who fatally shot several people at a high school near Bangkok had used a gun that was registered at his address. At least five people were killed and several others were wounded, according to authorities, who said the 14-year-old shooter killed two of his grandparents before the attack at the school. Thai Prime Minister Anutin Charvarangoon says the boy's actions suggested he'd been under stress over his schooling.
1: This is violence, but it's not caused by criminals. It is caused by an individual who carried pressures and tensions. This really has nothing to do with security measures in the school.
0: Temporary migrants applying for protection would have their work rights revoked once their claims had been rejected under Labor's looming overhaul of the immigration system. Here's National Affairs correspondent Jane Norman.
2: The Home Affairs Minister is finalising a suite of measures to clamp down on temporary visas and reduce the number of overseas arrivals. Labor's worried about the number of visa holders making claims for protection to stay and work in Australia for as long as possible. About 1,600 onshore asylum claims are being made each month, and while 90% of them are rejected, applicants can appeal the ruling in what's typically a years-long process. Cabinet is now considering revoking a visa holder's work rights once their protection claims have been rejected to encourage them to leave. Tony Burke was due to unveil his migration package this week but postponed the announcement at the last minute.
0: US President Donald Trump has suffered a setback in his plans to build a $560 million ballroom on the site of the White House's demolished East Wing after a federal appeals court ordered construction to stop. Tim Wharton reports.
3: In a majority 2-1 verdict, the US Federal Appeals Court has ruled the Trump administration must seek approval from Congress for the White House ballroom project to go ahead. The court said the president doesn't have the authority to build an 8,400 square metre ballroom where the White House's East Wing stood before he ordered its demolition last year. The appeals court has sided with historic preservationists who have sued to stop construction of the massive structure. The court has placed its ruling on hold for 14 days to allow the Trump administration to appeal to the US Supreme Court. The president had claimed he didn't need congressional authority, saying he had raised hundreds of millions of dollars from corporations and individuals to cover construction costs.
0: A woman who set fire to a chapel at West Australia's largest public cemetery has been sentenced to 5 years in prison. Here's David Webber.
4: Tiana Addison Diodato Day set fire to the Norfolk Chapel in Karrakatta Cemetery in 2024. The cost of repairs was higher than $3 million. Diodato Day had earlier lit a fire at Mandurah Cemetery and was with Dennis Steer for two blazes at Lakes Lawn Cemetery. One of those destroyed a maintenance shed and everything in it, costing more than $400,000. Diodato Day was given 4 years for the Karrakatta fire, with a total effective sentence for all offences of 5 years. Dennis James Steer, who'd pleaded guilty to charges related to the Lakes Lawn Cemetery fires, was sentenced to 3 years and 4 months.
0: Australian cricketer Travis Head says he was surprised to win a second consecutive Alan Border medal. The batter was named Australia's best male cricketer at an awards night in Brisbane, earning 153 votes, ahead of Alex Carey on 152 and Mitchell Starc on 150. Head, who scored three centuries in Australia's victorious Ashes campaign, says he was expecting Starc to take the honour.
5: I thought Starc had an incredible year. I thought

0: Has had a great year. I could have thought it could have been anyone's. I did think Starkey would win it. So I came here tonight pretty relaxed and not thinking that I would be close.
1: Mitchell Stark was named the Shane Warne Test Player of the Year. Mitchell Marsh took out the ODI award and Tim David won the T20 gong. In rugby league, the Sydney Roosters have come from behind to defeat Canterbury 20-18 at the Sydney Football Stadium, drawing level with NRL ladder leader Penrith in the process. Jacob Kiraz crossed for a double to hand the Bulldogs a 10-point lead with 20 minutes remaining, but two converted tries earned the Roosters a hard-fought victory. That came after the Panthers went down to the New Zealand Warriors in Auckland, with Penrith co-captain Osiah Yeo suffering a suspected pectoral tear in the first half of the 20-18 loss. ABC News.
2: Hello, I'm Evan Wasuka, and welcome to Pacific Review, where we'll be taking a look at the big stories from across the Pacific region over the past week. Coming up on the show, a new $20,000 bond for US visas for visitors from five Pacific countries. Weather experts say unusual wind conditions are behind a spate of PNG boat deaths. And a fossil discovery provides a clear insight into the life of PNG's mysterious giant kangaroo. We'll have more on those stories coming up. Pacific Review comes to you from the lands of the Bunurong and Wurundjeri peoples of the Kulin Nation. We start in Solomon Islands, where two New Zealand climbers were rescued from the country's highest peak 6 days after they were stranded while attempting to descend the mountain. Keanu Isaacson and Luca Zylstra-Law became trapped in a ravine with a flooded river and bad weather preventing them from getting off Mount Popomanasiu. The pair activated an emergency response beacon, but continuous heavy rain and the storm prevented the search party from reaching them. Helicopter pilot Paul Hubbard says rescuers got to them by dangling a cargo net out of a chopper to allow the pair to climb on board.
3: Yeah, we went out first to try and actually pinpoint where they were. And we got down within sort of 50 feet of them, but there were some trees preventing us from getting any closer. So we dropped the radio and some supplies to them. Spoke to them on the radio, on the handheld radio, and they advised them to chop a tree down for us. So we went back to the airport, rigged a cargo net up, large cargo net. And then once we went back in, we just dropped the cargo net down to them and they climbed up the net into the helicopter and away we went.
4: Wow. And so when was that initial, the first attempt when you dropped the radio but couldn't reach them?
3: About 7 a.m., 7:30.
4: And then when did you go back and get them in the cargo net?
3: About an hour later, after they'd dropped a couple of trees down so that the aircraft could actually get down low enough.
4: How long have you been in Solomon Islands flying choppers?
3: About 20 years.
4: Where does this sit in your career in terms of interesting things?
3: Probably, you know, we're slinging through the mountains all the time, so it's not much out of the ordinary, really.
4: Okay, right. Ever rescued anyone in a cargo net?
3: No. Yeah, but they weren't in the cargo net. They just used the cargo net to climb up into the aircraft and just drop the cargo net after they managed to get inside the aircraft.
4: How were they? What was their manner, if you will?
3: They were pretty relieved to get out of there because, you know, as it was, it only took us half an hour to get in and get them loaded. And by the time we're ready to come out, the cloud was already closing in, so we're lucky to actually get out. I think they're pretty pleased to be out.
4: And as well as their relief, what was their physical condition, if you can tell?
3: They look fine. They're pretty pleased. They called their family up when they got back to the airport, so let them all know that they're okay.
4: And do you know what they're doing now? They're getting medical checkups or anything and planning to leave the country?
3: No, I don't think that they need any medical checkups. So they were certainly fit enough. I think just being stuck up there, not being able to go up or go down, pretty well just stuck on that ledge.
2: And that was helicopter pilot Paul Hubbard from Helicopter Solutions, speaking there to ABC reporter Liam Fox. The International Seabed Authority is responsible for setting the rules for mining the ocean floor in international waters. But its authority has been under pressure over the past year after the United States began approving deep-sea mining applications outside the ISA process. Now, as Jordan Fennell reports, Pacific nation Vanuatu has pushed a first-of-its-kind agenda item focused on the science of deep-sea mining amid growing concerns about the potential impact on tuna stocks and fisheries.
5: For seabed mining expert Dr. Alina Jekyll, this year's International Seabed Authority Council and assembly meetings were different from years past.
6: Where, unlike in previous years where the discussion was often about the agenda itself, this year there was much more substantive discussion.
5: On the agenda for the ISA Council this year were discussions about a mining code that the Seabed Authority has been under pressure to resolve as companies push for commercial mining in the Pacific Ocean. Dr. Jekyll is an associate professor at the Australian National Centre for Ocean Resources and Security at the University of Wollongong, and she believes that substantial progress has been made on the code.
6: So a lot of the substantive drafting of the mining code is done intersessionally, so when the ISA does not meet in Kingston in Jamaica. There are, of course, a number of sort of outstanding issues that states are focusing on, and that's a fairly long list, and that includes things such as, you know, how should the ISA determine the effective control of a mining contractor and how to ensure that a parent company can be held liable.
5: The authority's head, Leticia Calvajo, has said she wants a mining code finalised this year, but environmental advocates say they don't want it to be rushed. Dr. Jekyll explains that while technical aspects have been discussed over decades, it's only since 2019 that the ISA Council has been debating it properly, and that these things take time.
6: Because we have to bear in mind that regulating a new industry, that is seabed mining, is a big undertaking and not one that any other country or international organisation has done in the past. So there is no blueprint for how to regulate seabed mining.
5: After the council meetings, the ISA's General Assembly took place, where Vanuatu put forward an agenda item pushing for a greater scientific understanding of what deep sea mining will do to the Pacific Ocean.
7: We were concerned that we not proceed towards exploitation without adequate scientific understanding.
5: That's Vanuatu's climate change minister, Ralph Reginvanu, who says the Pacific nation worked hard to get other countries on board.
7: So we booked rooms in the International Seabed Authority building next to the main conference that was happening. And during lunch hours and also after the scheduled work of the assembly had finished in the afternoon, we held meetings with states, first of all, to talk about the principle, and then we actually went into textual edits.
5: It was the first time this issue has been brought before the ISA Assembly, and Mr. Reginvanu says one of the key issues is the knowledge gap about how it will impact the Pacific's tuna resources.
7: Bearing in mind that tuna is a significant economic resource for all Pacific Island countries, and yet to our understanding there is no analysis done yet of potential economic impacts.
5: Tuna fisheries bring in an estimated $700 million Australian dollars annually for the region, and in some Pacific countries make up over 50% of the GDP.
7: And this was brought about also because the ISA is now considering compensating some states that undertake land-based mining for the loss of revenues from land-based mining. And this was actually an agenda on the Assembly. It's being discussed in the Commission and the Council. And we thought, well, if you're discussing compensating countries that do land-based mining for loss of revenues because you're mining the seabed, then the same principle applies to Pacific Island states who don't have land-based mining but rely heavily on the financial resources from tuna.
5: While no consensus was achieved on the issue at this meeting, Mr. Reginvanu says he believes progress was made.
7: We got a lot of very good issues aired, and we got a lot of states supporting. And what's happened now is that the Assembly has agreed that this item can be worked on between now and the next session, the next Assembly in July next year.
5: Seabed mining remains a contentious issue. Following this year's assembly, the Deep Sea Conservation Coalition's moratorium tracker showed that support for a pause on the industry grew to more than 40 countries, including support from African nations. Dr. Jekyll explains one reason for this could be because of the uncertainty around the economics of seabed mining.
6: So those states that are producing minerals from land-based mining may stand to lose from seabed mining if their income through land-based mining is reduced as a result from seabed mining.
5: The Pacific region also remains divided on the issue. Some countries, like Palau, have called for a moratorium. Some, like Nauru, are actively pursuing mining. And Vanuatu has asked for a precautionary pause awaiting further information. Mr. Reginbanu hopes that countries can find common ground in Vanuatu's push for a more scientific understanding on the issue.
7: For the Pacific, it's particularly important because we are on the front line of what is essentially, it'll be a new thing. It's basically an experimental industry that we're going into. So we need to, our leaders and our people, our communities need to make the decision whether we're willing to begin this experimental activity, given our reliance on the ocean.
2: Vanuatu's climate change minister, Ralph Reginbanu, ending that report from Jordan Fennell. The US government has imposed new restrictions on five Pacific Island countries, Papua New Guinea, Tonga, Tuvalu, Vanuatu, and Fiji. Under the US State Department ruling, visitors would be required to post a bond of up to $20,000 in order to secure a visa. US officials say the move is designed to reduce the number of overstayers and strengthen immigration compliance. Chope Tarai is a Fijian political analyst at the University of the South Pacific, and he says the cost of the bonds could push Pacific travellers towards China and other countries that have fewer travel restrictions.
8: The reason why I'm not surprised is because the Americans have already run a pilot of this much earlier. And also it comes off of the back of the conservative position that the Trump administration has taken on, even though they've distanced themselves from the so-called Project 2025 document and the plans, the conservative positioning and ideological position has strongly been anti-immigration. And this is another strand of that anti-immigration sentiment and policy change in order to disincentivize a variety of countries, 50 actually, majority of whom are from the global south, to disincentivize the engagement. And so it's not really that surprising.
9: From your understanding, will this bond payment apply to every Fijian applying for a visitor visa or just certain applicants?
8: So what it, at least what we know of at the moment, unless there have been updates to it, is that it applies to B1 business visa and B2 tourism visas. And that will mean the U.S. consular offices will require applicants to then, of course, post the refundable bond of US $20,000, which for Fiji would be around 40 plus thousand, and I think for the currencies across the region that can depend. So in terms of that, it's specifically to those particular visas, which majority of Pacific Islanders, I would imagine, not only Fijians, would apply for to try and travel across and, of course, visit family or engage in a variety of other activities. So it's going to make it very difficult.
9: Because it does involve that B1 visa, do you think there is a risk it will de-incentivize business and other opportunities?
8: Absolutely. You know, the interesting aspect here is it confronts a lot of the policy or at least pronouncements from the United States about engaging the Pacific closely as a development partner and expanding business ties and cooperation. So it's going to be, of course, very difficult and more expensive. This is going to really make it more appealing to go to other parts of the world and expand networks for businesses, particularly in other parts of the world where it's a lot easier. And one of those places, and now this is going to be a huge contrast in the region, that for what the United States is putting up is obviously barriers to travel, for at least for Fijian passport holders to travel to China, it's visa-free entry. And so this is going to be a huge contrast, which is going to have, as time goes on, a major implication on the way these two big competing powers in certain parts of the region, insofar as soft power is concerned, is going to become more and more obvious.
9: Now, Fiji has a large diaspora in the US. What kind of impacts could this have on families wanting to visit their relatives?
8: Well, it's absolutely difficult. I personally know of quite a number of people who, before this, had to endure the pilot And so families had to put up bits of money. And so even then, it wasn't cheap. So you can imagine what it would be now. So it's going to be very difficult. I think it's going to force families over there to try and travel across and see their families here, or perhaps really wait out how long and how long

0: policy would be in place up until it possibly, hopefully, would change. So it's going to be quite difficult to move and, of course, connect with families.
1: The bond is refundable, but is that amount realistic for everyday Fijians or the Pacific in general?
0: Absolutely not. This amount is ridiculous. I mean, you're talking about almost 44,000 Fijian dollars. Only those that are well-to-do would be able to afford it. And even then, the specifications, if the rules change, if it becomes withheld for whatever reason, where would one find recourse for having the money returned, and also the duration of the time that that money would be then refunded or returned? So there's a lot of open questions, and I think it creates more anxiety and a stronger disincentive to engage closely with the United States in the long run.
1: What kind of message does this send to Fiji and even the greater Pacific region?
0: In the Pacific context, it's really demonstrating that the so-called people-to-people engagement that the United States has been, by rhetoric, promoting in the region as of recently, and of course, Fiji's recent foreign policy position is now being undermined. So the message is very clear to the Pacific Islands that we are not welcomed, like the other 50 countries. And so other alternative partners will become more appealing for business and travel and engagement. So in the long run, in some ways, you could argue that the United States is doing favors for its own competitive partners in the region and would place more pressure on Australia to do its part as a U.S. ally in the region insofar as immigration or migration and labor mobility would be concerned.
2: That was Fijian political researcher Chope Tarai at the University of the South Pacific, and he was speaking there to the ABC's Natasha Emick. A string of deadly boat accidents has sparked urgent calls for action to improve maritime safety in Papua New Guinea. Veteran ship pilot Captain Max Stossel says stronger laws, better training and tougher enforcement are needed to prevent more lives being lost at sea. The danger is also being amplified by the weather, with two systems combining to create unusually strong winds and rough seas across PNG. As Natasha Emick reports, these conditions are expected to last until October, putting further pressure on maritime safety.
1: After 40 long years at sea, ship pilot Captain Max Stossel says he has never seen a more deadly period for maritime accidents in Papua New Guinea.
3: People are dying. Like, this year is one of the worst years.
1: His warning comes after 50 people have died or remain missing at sea following a series of maritime incidents across the country over just 13 days.
3: I was very, very emotional because I see that it's totally ignored. The message is not going to the public.
1: The incidents include on the 14th of July, six people went missing when a boat capsized near a near island in New Island Province. On the 18th, two boats carrying families with young children capsized in rough seas off of East New Britain. 13 people died and 14 remain missing. Also on the 18th, three people disappeared while traveling by banana boat from Nissen Island to Buka in Bougainville. On the 23rd, a dinghy overturned in Millen Bay, killing three and leaving five missing. On the 26th, six people died when a boat carrying foreign workers on a picnic capsized near Lihir on New Island. All of these incidents involved small vessels.
3: Banana boat, I describe it as a booby trap, and they're built to do specific job or certain jobs with limitations. They cannot do everything and carry overload and go into a sea condition.
1: Captain Stossel believes most of these tragedies could have been prevented.
3: Why going to sea when you saw with your eyes that it is not safe to do so? Why taking that risk?
1: He's also a board member of the National Maritime Safety Authority and says while PNG already has laws designed to improve small craft safety, they aren't being properly enforced.
3: So the question now is that why we have small craft act and people are dying? And simply it's because there is no implementation of that act.
1: Captain Stossel says boating safety in PNG needs the same level of enforcement as road safety. Just as drivers must be licensed before getting behind the wheel, boat operators need proper training before taking the helm. And just as unsafe vehicles are removed from roads, unsafe boats should stay off the water.
3: For me, I think that legislation is the answer to this. Once you get a stringent legislation, people can respect and people can understand, because the legislation is weak, and that is why no one is concerned about anything. I thought that I can make a decision to go and no one will stop me.
1: The weather has also played a role in creating these dangerous conditions. Benjamin Malai is the director of PNG's National Weather Service. He says two weather systems are combining to bring unusually strong winds across parts of the country. The first is...
4: We have weather phenomena called high pressure systems passing through the continent of Australia. When you have those weather systems passing through Australia, they tend to pump very strong winds over Papua New Guinea.
1: The second factor is tropical lows pulling winds across the equator towards PNG.
4: Because we tend to have, this time, tropical lows over the northern hemisphere, especially the area north of Manus and New Island, the winds are tending south-southwest.
1: He says these two things are combining to create a double whammy of strong winds across parts of PNG.
4: The high-pressure system is pushing wind onto Papua New Guinea. And those tropical lows are pulling wind over Papua New Guinea. So it's having the double effect.
1: These conditions are expected to continue for several months.
4: We will still continue to have these strong winds over Papua New Guinea until about October, when our season changes from southeasterly winds to northwesterly winds. And then it eases down during those transition period towards Christmas.
1: Another question floating around has been whether the El Niño has played a role in these conditions. Climate scientist Alex Sen Gupta is an associate professor at the University of New South Wales. He says it's unlikely.
5: El Niño is generally associated with weaker winds. So weaker winds mean weaker waves, means weaker currents. So if anything, an El Niño would bring sort of more subdued conditions.
1: He says the recent conditions in PNG are more likely a result of local weather events. Benjamin Malai from PNG's National Weather Service agrees that the El Niño is not directly responsible, but says it may have had an indirect influence.
4: The temperature in the eastern Pacific, areas or waters close to South America, they tend to be warmer. So the winds tend to rise there and pull winds from the western part of the Pacific towards the eastern part of the Pacific. So as long as this is happening now, we will tend to have these winds, westerly winds in the northern, south part of the northern hemisphere, continue to prevail in that direction and manner.
2: Director of the PNG's Weather Service, Benjamin Malai, ending that report by Natasha Emick. Researchers have uncovered fossils that suggest a mysterious giant kangaroo was roaming the rainforests of Papua New Guinea long after similar-sized animals had already died out in Australia. The discovery of a tooth in a cave in Sundown Province 2 years ago has helped researchers piece together more information about the life of the Protomandon tumbuna. Lucas Kongoulos is a laureate research fellow from the University of Western Australia, and he says there had been little information about the species until now.
6: And this is an extinct species. Our idea of what it looked like is based on what its skeleton looked like, and this would have been a kangaroo that doesn't look like anyone today. So we think it was, instead of hopping on its hind legs as the main way of getting around, it probably crawled about on all fours in a much slower, kind of lumbering manner. That, because of that, also its upper arms would have been really muscular, and overall the body would have looked really stocky and muscular compared to the sort of lean kangaroos that we have today. So it would have been a really strange looking animal to us, I think. It's part of the broader kangaroo family. So, you know, we think this animal was actually fairly closely related to red and grey kangaroos in the big scheme of things.
7: How surprising then was it to find that evidence, you know, that these kangaroos had survived for thousands of years, especially along that New Guinea coast?
6: It was pretty surprising. So over the last few years, other teams working in New Guinea have been finding these little bits of evidence which suggests that this kangaroo and another one that was probably quite similar, also lived in the sort of rainforest environment, had survived for much longer than the sort of other megafauna did in Australia. In Australia, we think they're all gone by about 40,000 years. In New Guinea, there was, these little bits of evidence that suggest maybe they were around to about the peak of the Ice Age, so like 20,000 years ago. We, you know, which sort of made sense because we look at this thing of like the end of the Ice Age as this, you know, end of an era, big marker of time change. So you think all these giant animals are probably gone by then. So we look working on the material from this site, which is way, way, way younger. You know, lo and behold, we found the bone from this animal. So we had found a tooth from this species previously in one of the other sites we were looking at. Unfortunately, the circumstances in which it was found meant that there was actually no way to tell when it had been. It could be 60,000 years. It could be like 100,000 years old. No real way to tell how old it is.
2: And that was Lucas Kongoulis, Laureate Research Fellow from the University of Western Australia. And he was speaking there to the ABC's Agnes Tupou. And that brings us to the end of Pacific Review for this week. I'm Evan Rosuka. Thank you for listening, and do join us again at the same time next week for more stories from across the Pacific region.
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12: Welcome to Stories from the Sideline, where you'll get to meet amazing athletes from across the Pacific excelling in their fields. On the show today, an interview from Nijin Footy, the show hosted by Sam Wykes and Tinirau Aruna, which shines a light on all the incredible Pacific Islander footy players dominating in the rugby league and the rugby union worlds.
13: Well, Sammy, we thought we'll get one of the great Tongans from my era, and he played for the Parramatta Eels and Penrith Panthers in the NRL, made his debut in 2009, and then after his NRL career, he went over to England and played for a few clubs over on that side, and there was a cool story where we got to connect over in England, and he done the pig over the spit, but the old school Tongan way. So I want to introduce everyone here listening on Nijin Footy. We have the great Etuate Uaisele joining us here on Nijin Footy, and he's also played for the mighty Tongan team, the Matematonga, but he's taken some break during his work hours to join us here on Nijin Footy. So Etu, thank you for joining us, brother.
14: Thank you. Thanks for having me, guys. Appreciate it. Pretty good to be here.
15: Etu, man, it's always good to have a fellow Tongan on the show. We've had a few come on, and it's always been awesome to hear about their journey. But we'll start with, where is your family from in Tonga? Where were you born in Tonga?
14: Yeah, so I was born in Mautpanga, and my family's from Hapai. I grew up on my mom's side, so I think my dad's side is from Ewa and Niwa, I think. But yeah, grew up in Mautpanga.
15: Mautpanga is known for dancing and fighting. They're good dancers, good fighters. Is that true? not necessarily in that order, but
14: yeah. Look, it's got a few boys that come from Mautpanga, and then yeah, pretty sure we seen a few dance before. Eh?
13: Yeah, I've seen it with us, man. He's got the hips. You know the Van Damme movie.
15: Yes,
13: it was the Tongan Van Damme.
15: Yeah, nice.
13: Hey, so when did you come over to Sydney to pursue your NRL career?
14: Yeah, so I finished school. I think it was 2002, and I come over from I come from NZ. I just played foot. I came over and played touch footy, and I'm a mascot, and some guy asked me to go and trial for St. George, and I played 20 minutes, and the guy took me out and said I made the team. So that's how I ended up here in Sydney.
15: Must have been a great 20 minutes. What did you do in that 20 minutes? Was it 10 tries in 20 minutes or something like that?
14: I think the big front rowers keep running to the sideline, and they didn't realize the winger can tackle. So. Yeah, it was a good game. I had to play good because I didn't have any visa to stay on.
13: Oh,
14: so So I had like a week left on my visa. So
13: Then did you sign Dragons on a working visa?
14: Yeah, I signed with them and they gave me a bridging visa. And that's what kept me here for the preseason. And then I actually met my dad on that first time on the when I first come down here. And that's how I got my visa, my citizenship, because here I was already in Australia.
13: Did you know so you came over just to play footy and you didn't realize? Yes. Did you know your dad was here? And he was
14: I knew my dad was here.
13: Yeah.
14: I just never met him till I was actually here in Australia.
13: And how did that connection, when you first, you know, met your father, how was that connection for you?
14: It was pretty cool, eh? Especially growing up with no dad, and to just see someone is a, it's funny because like they actually look like me. it was good. It was good, like, to actually finally see him.
13: How old were you at the time?
14: I was 17.
13: 17 years old. And from up until then, were you raised by mum?
14: I was raised by my mum in Tonga until I was 12. I went from there to my auntie and uncle in New Zealand. So I was in New Zealand, my auntie and uncle, for 5 years.
13: That's cool, man.
15: Man, yeah.
13: It's like you just randomly dropped that in there. I was like, wait. So you just met your father. That's
14: It's crazy. Eh?
13: And then how did you move from the Dragons to Parramatta Eels?
14: I was a Dragon for 3 years, and my last year was I got injured a couple of times, ran out of contract. And you know yourself, is when you're injured, it's the club don't want to re-sign you. And then Power came out with just a train on, like a part-time, full-time contract, like back in the days.
13: And then I could imagine when you first went to Parramatta Eels there, you know, so there was a large Pacific representation in the players, and, you know, the likes of Jared Hayne, Kristen Inu, Filete Mateo, and the great Fui Mui Mui.
14: Yeah.
13: What was that like for you to be able to train and connect with guys like Fui?
14: That was pretty cool, man. Going from like Dragons, especially Dragons, back then there was hardly any Islanders there. So you're looking at probably two or three Islanders and a few Aboriginal boys. But going to Para was like eye opening. You see all the first grade boys, they're like Tim Manatahu and that. They just make you feel welcome. I don't know. It was a different feeling when I went to the Eels with all the island boys there. So, yeah, it was pretty cool, eh?
15: Did it feel like home? Like, you know, moving from Tonga, you know, in Malfunga and that, and you moved to New Zealand, and then you've got all your lived experience there. And then when you move to, you know, where Parramatta is, Western Sydney, man, it's a big Pacific Island community. And then you've got people like Foy. How did that help you adjust, you know, and feel like, man, this actually feels like home for me, because I've got people that are you know, same common ground, same beliefs, same family members.
14: I think I got along really well with them, because when I first met them, they were teasing my English, so we got along really. So they mocked me straight away, and we got along really well with, especially Filete. He pretty much, you know, hung out with him a lot, and he showed me around Power and that, and honestly felt like I was home. With just all the boys, the way they are, and it's just different, you know. They know your jokes, and they don't laugh at every joke you say, and they tell you when you actually be an idiot and stuff like that. It was good.
15: Did you tease Filete about his Tongan then? If he's going about your English, did you go, well, you speak Tongan then?
14: That's right. See, it was good. Filete was there to help me out a lot.
13: What was your favorite memories of being at Parramatta Eels and being involved in the NRL with Parramatta?
14: I think the best moment is probably when I debut. We got to play up in Brisbane, and every year it's very special because it's on the Anzac weekend.
13: Yeah, Anzac, the Anzac game. Yeah.
14: Yeah. So I remember that every year, because. And it's like 40,000 people playing up in Brisbane. Like, it's the best.
15: How was that moment for yourself when you're thinking, like, man, I'm, again, boy from Malfunga. Yeah. Now I'm playing in front of 40,000 people. Like, how do you handle that? And what are your thoughts? Like, even after it's all done and dusted, you go, wow, this is pretty special from where you started to where you are now.
14: Oh, man, it was pretty big, eh? I think what helped me was I played World Cup before the debut. I sort of went in there thinking it's just another World Cup game, because it was a lot of people at the World Cup when I was playing, so that helped me. But man, when you ran out and seeing all the people there and every run you do, you can't even hear the players, because

0: everyone goes off. It's the best thing. It's probably from a kid coming from Tonga, and and finally make NRL is pretty massive.
1: The you mentioned you represented Tonga before you made your NRL debut. What was that like, being born in Tonga, but then being able to represent the Matema Tonga, as it was named the Matema Tonga when you played?
0: It's every even now talking about it, you get goosebumps singing the anthem. All I think about is when they actually the anthem is like me and Tonga, like growing up. If that's fishing or picking up firewood at home, that sort of stuff come into my mind, and just makes you grateful for the opportunity and everything you go through to actually play in a World Cup.
1: When we moved to UK, the thing I loved about you was that I felt like I was home every time we come together. So to paint the picture, few clubs would have imports from different areas around, New Zealand, Australia, and every now and then we'd have a gathering with all the Pacific Islanders and would invite, others around the community to come in and share a meal together. One of our first ones was at Anthony Tupou's house in the backyard, and I remember you and Hame done the pig for us over the fire, and you stood there. It was cold, it was raining, and he stood there, no shoes, and just for 3 hours spinning the pig over the fire. With your culture, is that something that you're proud of to be able to take what you learnt throughout your upbringing, but also take it to the other side of the world in the UK? And share part of your culture, but also bring people together.
0: I'm pretty big at that, eh? Especially cooking food for the boys. I'm massive in that. Even now, I still bring the boys around and cook a feed for them. I've done a lot of the umu and cookie pig of the UK, and it's so good, especially we all far away from our families in New Zealand and Australia and around the world, and us away that was our families, pretty much our families, and I wanted you guys to feel welcome, like it's this is how we cook our food. And I remember a few people saying, get the we should do the get the murder thing, and I said it's not about the murder, turning, like it's about if I'm cooking for you guys, like it feels more than to me than the murder cooking itself. So for me to cook the food and serve it for you guys, it makes me happy. And that's it, and that's what it was for 3 years when we were there, and it was good to have Ali and all the other older boys there, and showing us how it's how we're connected there in UK, and that's I think that's what's big about us Ireland is the cultures. It's so tight.
2: Such a good point you bring up, eh? Like it's not just about making it easy and to cook it and just to cook it and eat fast straight away. Like the conversations that happen here, that happen around when you tunu puaka, like some
0: Around
2: of the
0: there,
2: laughter, you just get together. That's 3 hours that it's going. Like some funny memories when you do that. Like in Japan, we had our Tongan boys over there. They ordered the pig off Amazon. It came in this thing, and then same thing, winter, and they're just doing it over. And all the Japanese boys are like, "Oh, wow, that's how you cook the pig." It was pretty cool to hear you talk about the story. But where did you source the pig on? You're not from the UK, but like, where did you source the
1: Yeah,
2: pig?
1: all
2: Where
1: the
2: did you,
1: connections,
2: or
1: man.
2: like the cutting the half, the barrel drum, cutting that in half to be able to get everything. So where did you get all your stuff from to be able to cook it?
0: No, it was good because there was a few Tongan boys there was already living in UK playing rugby union. So they just connected me to the farm, and I went there and ordered the pigs, and I just used their equipment. So that's yeah. And if we didn't have any the equipment, we'll just do the pig and that on the concrete or whatever, but just make sure it's covered.
2: And can I ask you, when the obviously the pole that you put through the pig, like what was it leaning on? Because some of the, I'll say, Tongan ingenuity around, is it going to be a seat where it leans on? I've seen it sat on a forklift. I've seen it jammed between the fence. Like, what did you use to be able to, hold the pole on the other end so you can just turn it?
0: No, that's a good one. Yeah, I actually used the pallet.
2: Oh,
0: So the pallet's got different levels.
2: levels.
0: And then I used the chair. So the chair's all right. You just and then you can move the chair if you need to.
1: I remember you using the pellet, and you're like, when it was cooking too level. Fast, yep. You'll go up a level, and then up a level.
2: What did you think when you saw that tea? When you saw, like, what's going on here?
1: But the thing I loved about it was that that time I got to sit out there and connect with the boys, and you probably don't realize it, but the impact you had on the next generations or the next players that come through, we got to continue that tradition, and we got to continue that connection of, when Jesse came over and Junior Moores was there and Peter Matautia, we done the exact same thing. Kalepi Tanganoa as well, where we would all come together and do exactly what you done. So that ripple effect, you made that impact, and I just want to say a big thank you, because what you done there was show us and lead us on how to express our culture, but also connect with other Pacific Islanders on the other side of the world.
0: Wow, that's amazing, man. Honestly, like, hearing that is, and that's why I do it. Because if it helps you guys, helps the other young generation come through, like, we've done a job.
1: Mm.
0: You know, it's probably the same as raising your kids.
1: Yeah.
0: You know, we've probably seen different way of raising other kids, or we grew up with different, families, and we look at it and we choose what the right way for our kids. You know what I mean? Because there is a good way and there is a hard way of growing up, and we just choose the right way. And just to hear that is it's exactly what I wanted.
1: Yeah.
0: It's just passing it on, and you make those kids, those boys, feel comfortable, feel like they're home, and like, it's crazy. It's mad. Thank you. I actually love that.
1: Nah, I do. I do mean every word. And 41 years old now. Are you still playing? You still playing footy?
0: Yeah. Look, I didn't play last year, and this year, the boys, if they need numbers, I'll jump in and out. I'll just play reserve guard. And it's funny. I'm playing kids that are like 25 years younger than me.
1: How's the body? The body's looking good.
0: Yeah, it's tell you what, it's. I've stored for 2 weeks, and hopefully I play every 2 weeks, I think.
2: Do you tell the boys your age, or do you still say you're 30?
0: I think only a few boys there knows my age, and they didn't realize it until someone run in straight. They don't know who I am, because I've never played for a couple of years, and I feel sorry for some of these young kids run straight, and like, why would you run straight? You know, like, and then I just told it. I told these young kids, like, even the young boys come through the system. I like said, boys, don't run straight, because you will meet someone that is gonna hit you hard. Like, don't listen to your coaches. Use your footwork. You gotta play smarter. It's good to be back playing and just help out the club if they need me to play.
1: And whereabouts in Australia are you right now?
0: So it's Albury Wodonga.
1: So that's out in the country?
0: It's in the country, yeah. So we're not far away from Wagga.
1: So how far away is that from Sydney, like a drive?
0: It's like 5.5, 6 hours.
1: 5.5, 6 hour drive from Sydney. Man, what's it like being born in Tonga and now living in the country of New South Wales?
0: It's all right. It's pretty good. It's not too busy. I think after living in the UK, I come back to Sydney and I'm like, wow, I can't believe I actually live in Sydney, because it's just busy. You know, like in the UK, it was so calm and it's not as busy. And but I settle here now. It's good for the school.
1: Mm.
0: Not many Islanders here. There's only a few Tongan families here, and living here, it's great.
1: That's cool. Before we let you go, we've got the upcoming Rugby League World Cup at the end of the year. Obviously, Tonga's going to be a dark horse in this World Cup. I think there'll be plenty of nations that will be quite strong. But you playing 9 games for the Tongan team and being able to see them develop to the power horse that they are now. Power horse.
2: I like that.
1: Power horse.
2: The power horse. let's leave that one. That was unintentional. I like it. So yeah, we're going to leave that.
1: I meant that. But what are your, how do you feel of how proud to be Tongan and, the growth of when you first started playing for Tonga to where they are now?
0: Man, it's crazy, eh? When we played, we'll probably get like two or three NRL players. And now it's

0: League, you've got to make the team now. You know, we're not asking for players, so that's the different. We always have a few boys coming back and playing for us, even though they make Australia and New Zealand. But to see Tonga where they are now is it's just like another New Zealand side now. You know, even Australia.
1: Last question from me. Out of all the food that you've cooked, what's your favorite Tongan dish?
0: Wow, this one's a good one. I think my favorite one is probably the loosey pea. I think it's everyone's.
2: Everyone's loosey
1: Everyone's
2: pea.
1: favorite.
2: Wash it down with some otai. Yes. How good. How good.
1: All right, Atul. Nah, I appreciate your time,
0: Nah,
1: man. And I just want to
0: all
1: say
0: good.
1: again, big thank you. I know you're one of the trailblazers in our era, and yeah, I've always known you as that person of connection, love and happiness and joy, and you've always shined your light. So keep doing you, brother, and it's good to see you doing well as well.
0: Thanks, guys.
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2: As I mentioned at the top of the show, we do have a special interview from that Pacific Sports Show, an interview I did with an NHL superstar or up-and-coming superstar. His name is Alofa Tunoa Ta'amu. Noa Ta'amu, he is here, and I got to have this interview and really appreciate that Pacific Sports Show for providing us this bonus audio. So here he is.
5: Well, Noah, firstly, congratulations on being the 199th overall pick. How did it feel when the Jets called your name out?
6: It felt surreal. I think my whole family was jumping up and screaming, and definitely a lot of hugs that day. My dad was super proud of me. My mom was super proud of me. So I can't thank him enough for all that they've done for me.
5: Hockey isn't a major sport here in the Southern Hemisphere. I believe there's only one ice rink that I can think of that's here in Sydney. But how did you first get into hockey?
6: I started out, my grandpa, he's from Canada, so he's a big Canadian and he's big in the hockey world. And ever since I was born, he was like, those are hockey hands. And I've kind of just stuck with that my whole life, and just kept playing hockey for my family and to keep their reputation going.
5: When did you realize that this could be more than just the game, that you could actually go to the professional league?
6: I think I started to realize that when I went to juniors in Edmonton, and I kind of just started holding myself more professionally, and I think that's going to help me carry that into the next level.
5: I can't say I've watched too many ice hockey games, but I do know it's very physical. For yourself, and I guess being someone that's in your blood, being physical, but how would you describe your style on the ice?
6: I'm definitely a heavy player. I'm a defensive first kind of guy, but yeah, I like to hit. I like to throw the body out there, and I used to play rugby when I was probably 13, 14, and I think that taught me a lot on like how to hit and all the mechanics and where to hit people. So I think you know, my dad put me in the rugby, and he's always said that's a man's sport, and so is hockey. So I think that translated well. My dad also put me in football, and I played football when I was in grade 9. And, yeah, I was a pretty good, D lineman. And, I think that it just like helps with the explosiveness on the ice and, just seeing the angles to hit people.
5: Out of the three sports, which one's more physical?
6: Oof, that'd be tough. I think rugby is probably one of the hardest sports I've played so far, just because I've never seen guys that big before. And sometimes, like a guy like me, usually I'm the biggest guy on the ice. Tackling a 300-pound Samoan isn't as easy as it looks.
5: And what was your best bit of advice from your dad around being physical out on the ice with all the learnings from NFL and rugby?
6: He just pretty much just keep your head up and just don't let anyone get near don't let anyone get close to you.

0: is they're not gonna like it.
1: Well, your dad, Ed, he played in the NFL for the Minnesota Vikings. What type of influence has he had on your sporting journey so far?
0: I think since he was a pro and he's gone through the whole system, and I think that someone like him to look up to is awesome because he's gone through it and he knows his routine and he knows what it takes to go to that next level. So I think it's pretty cool to have that in my back pocket.
1: Being proud Samoan, what has he taught you about what it means to be Samoan?
0: He's taught me a lot. In his family, they like dancing and singing, and I've tried to learn more about that part of our culture. And obviously, when I was younger, I was trying to learn the Hakka, and I think I probably got like half of it down. I think that, yeah, a lot of it was singing and dancing, so I think that was pretty special.
1: Well, you're set to become the first Samoan drafted into the NHL. For yourself personally, what does that mean to you, knowing that there's been plenty of representation in, say, NFL, in rugby league, in rugby union, but being the first in a new sport, how does that make you feel?
0: I think it's awesome. I think it's something that little Samoan kids or Polynesian or any Pacific Islanders can look up to and hopefully one day play the sport.
1: And for your family, what's it like for them knowing that you're representing not only your cultural heritage, but your family as well?
0: I think they're super proud of me. My dad's side of the family, they're mostly Poly, and my mom's side is they're all Canadian, so there's two different sides to that. But I think my dad's side is super proud of me, and they're super happy that I'm representing them and the community. So I think it's pretty special.
1: When we found out that you were going to be the first player of Samoan heritage to play in the NHL, like it spread like wildfire over here. We do love to celebrate success, no matter what sport or what industry it is. Like, have you felt that love from all the way over there, from the Pacific?
0: Oh, for sure. I appreciate all the support that I'm getting, yeah, I see all the posts, and I can't thank all the fans and everyone over there enough. And it's pretty special to see my name go all over, and it's been a dream since I was a little kid. And yeah, it's pretty special to me and my family. So yeah, it's awesome.
1: I know you said that you haven't been to Samoa, but food is a massive part of Samoa culture.
0: Yeah.
1: Have you tried any of the local food?
0: Well, musubi is probably one of my favorites. I love me a good musubi. I love spam, so anything with spam on it, I'll eat it.
1: Awesome. And we see on the world stage with rugby league and rugby union, the boys really love to celebrate their tradition on the global stage, whether it be through the civitale, whether it be through prayer, whether it be through singing the anthem. What's something that you like to carry with you when you play hockey that focuses on your tradition?
0: I think I like to think that us Samoans we're big guys, and I like to carry myself around as a bigger dude, but also with a good personality. So I try to stay happy all the time and keep a good vibe, positive vibe, and just but also be like that big scary guy that everyone sees.
1: Yeah, nice. And then finally, what would your one bit of advice be for someone out there in the Pacific that wants to try a new sport, get out of the traditional games of rugby league and rugby union? What would your bit of advice be to not be afraid to have a crack?
0: I think just try new things, and if you, and I'm sure you'll like it. It's anything you do, just have fun, and yeah, just do your best at it and get the most out of it.
1: Well, no, I really appreciate your time, man. I know you have a busy schedule. Much love for the rest of your career.
0: Thank you so much. Thanks for having me.
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0: ABC News with Andrew Kaloupas. Thailand's Prime Minister has promised to introduce a new firearms control law following a mass shooting at a school outside Bangkok. A teenage gunman killed five people at the school after shooting dead two of his grandparents. ABC's correspondent Rachel Clayton has more.
1: Authorities say the 14-year-old suspected shooter killed his grandparents at his home before going to his school in Nonthaburi on the outskirts of Bangkok and opening fire around 10 a.m. local time Friday. Videos of the attack show some students taking cover under desks as gunfire rang out. Police say the boy used a 9mm handgun that was registered to his grandfather. He died on the way to hospital after shooting himself. This is the second school shooting in Thailand this year, prompting calls from opposition politicians for a review of the country's gun control laws. Rachel Clayton, ABC News.
0: Saudi Arabia, Turkey and Pakistan have signed a joint defence agreement to boost their collective security amid continuing tensions between Iran and the United States. Here's the BBC's Joe Inwood.
2: Pakistan and Saudi Arabia already had a joint defence pact. This agreement, signed in the holy city of Mecca, brings in Turkey, a significant military and industrial power. All three mention their shared faith in official statements, leading some to dub this the Muslim NATO. But experts say this is not a replacement for the Western military alliance, of which Turkey is a member. It does, however, reflect growing concerns around America's reliability as a partner, about the actions of Israel, plus the destabilising effects of the war with Iran.
0: The federal government says Australians deserve accuracy on their supermarket shelves following the Consumer Watchdog's announcement that it will investigate food labelling laws. It follows an investigation into the ABC's Four Corners by the ABC's Four Corners program, which found widespread fraud and misleading labelling. The Australian Consumer and Competition Commission will look into food labelling, packaging and advertising. Federal Assistant Minister Andrew Lee has commended the move.
3: That misleading labelling is certainly of concern to any Australian who pays a bit extra to get an Australian-made product, or who wants to be able to trust that a particular country of origin label is accurate. Australians deserve accuracy and should know that what supermarkets and retailers are saying is accurate.
0: Campaigners against smart glasses are urging the Australian government to implement tougher laws on non-consensual filming after a version of the device sold out nationwide. Kmart's $89 camera glasses, similar to the more expensive Meta brand, promises to provide the ability to capture photos and videos hands-free. British activist Gina Martin, who successfully made upskirting illegal in England and Wales, says the product's affordability increases the likelihood of the glasses falling into the wrong hands and being misused.
4: We're talking about the normalisation of non-consensual surveillance here. You know, the Anko brand that Kmart is pushing here with these glasses is normalising that. It's making it an everyday casual product. For $89, you could buy some glasses that can film anyone without their consent or knowledge in public at any time. That's a real concern.
0: A US federal appeals court has ordered Donald Trump's administration to stop construction on a $560 million ballroom on the site of the White House demolished East Wing. In a majority 2-1 verdict, the judges have said the administration must seek approval from Congress for the project. The verdict is a major setback for Donald Trump in a case testing the US president's authority. The appeals court has sided with historic preservationists who have sued to stop construction of the massive structure. But the court has placed its ruling on hold for 14 days to allow the Trump administration to appeal to the US Supreme Court. The contents of a 165-year-old bottle of Guinness recovered from a shipwreck off the coast of England are being analysed to see if they're still drinkable. Here's Tim Wharton.
5: It's enough to drive you to drink. After a Belgian underwater photographer, Stefan Panis, discovered a bottle of Guinness buried deep within a shipwreck. Its cap reads Guinness Extra Stout London, and it dates back to 1864. He believes it's one of many bottles of historic stout still hidden in the wreck. A Belgian beer microbiologist is now analysing samples to see if it's possible to recreate the Guinness as it was brewed in the 19th century, or whether the original might still be drinkable. Stefan Panis says

0: insists he'd happily give it a try if experts declare it safe, despite admitting he's not actually a big Guinness fan.
1: That's the latest from ABC News.
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4: Many Fijians today reach retirement having spent their entire lives caring for other people without making a plan for who will care for them. That challenge can be even greater for people who are estranged from their family. Maybe they live with HIV or have faced discrimination because of their sexuality or gender identity. Sisters Edwina Bial and Asilika Matthew are behind Dunnell Money Safe Home. It's a refuge and support space for people living on the margins or those who've fallen through the gaps of traditional family and community care. They're calling on Fijians to start thinking earlier about ageing and care plans so they can grow old and pass on with dignity. What was the catalyst for you? What did you notice in community at the time that you created the safe home?
5: One thing that we are lacking of here in Fiji is a shelter. Shelter for all the marginalized group, shelter for all the minority group, shelter for the vulnerables, those are living with disability and the elderly and the single mothers. Are not included people living with HIV that is on the rise in our country and drug addictions. So it's the need that our country needed the most to provide a safe space or a shelter for those out there that cannot afford for themselves. It was a big experience for us through COVID, when poor people lose their job, people facing so many difficulties. That was the initiative. Sometimes we would say that we are okay, but when something strikes you, there's a need. A shelter, a safe space is the most important place that you will need the most.
4: Edwina, I've read part of your story that, you found yourself living rough on the streets, and you're also very deeply connected to the communities that you advocate for, and you belong to those communities. Can you share what it's like at the moment for people who are experiencing stigma? Maybe they have HIV, maybe they are trans, maybe they're gay. What is some of that discrimination like at the moment?
5: Discrimination is part of life. When people have things to be discriminated of, especially when you are sick, when you have any form of disabilities. So I would say disability in every forms of your behavior, or psychosocial, or halfway body sick. There is discrimination, but because we are not fully educated in that area to respect human being as who they are, that's why we are lacking, and we have that discrimination with us. So that's the whole reason. Living on the street was a great experience for me. I grew up there, and you will be discriminated. Every day you wake up and you sleep with discrimination. So when we set up a home, everyone that comes in with discrimination, with labels. So that's the reality of all. Yes.
4: And so you also are caring for people who are disabled, may have limited or mobility or medical challenges. So that is also maybe reflecting some of the healthcare, you know, problems or the gaps in available care publicly for many people. But, you know, in what situation are they coming to you in? Has there been a collapse in their family? Have they not ever had a support network around them? Is it like you said, one or two things went wrong, they lost a job and then they found themselves vulnerable?
5: Yes, most of our referrals are coming from the Ministry of Social Welfare, Women Crisis Center, our public hospital, and in the community, especially faith bases and the community. So these are the people that need support, that lost hope, and then trying to find family support. It's just the family support that they are lacking it. The love, care. So that's why Ndalomani is here, just to provide that, you know, just the acceptance, for them to be accepted and be introduced with that hope, love and care.
4: That's really beautiful and important. Right across the Pacific, caring for elderly is something that happens within the family and usually until they pass away. And Ndalomani is an example of where that isn't happening. And fortunately, you're stepping in and you're doing that for people. Do you think in Fiji, when they see your work, they feel maybe sad or disappointed that people aren't able to step up for their families?
5: I would say because we, the Pacific people, you know, when you set up something like this as a humanitarian support, people see you as, and it is a kind of, a discrimination because family can look after their loved ones. Family can support their loved ones. So, you know, when they end up in the home, it's like they've been neglected, they've been pushed out. But that's the whole concept of people doesn't understand the need and the support and care. People that turn up to our doorsteps are people that needs hope, that needs care, that needs love. So they have family, but family cannot fill in that gaps. So that's why we are here.
4: It's a robust care and the responsibility to be able to provide that around the clock for people is always not always available for people who are more and increasingly under financial strain to work and to raise children, I guess, and that does sometimes, I guess, come at the expense of caring for elderly family members.
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4: On the program today, you're hearing from sisters Edwina Bial and Asilika Matthew. They're the co-founders of Ndalomani Safe Home in Fiji. It's a refuge and support space for all people, queer people, those living with HIV, people who are just on the margins and falling through the gaps at the moment when it comes to traditional family and community care. I might ask, Asilika, are you happy to hop off mute? I'm just really interested to know a little bit more about your work and how you fit into Ndalomani.
6: Hi, thank you, Mel. I introduce myself. I'm Asilika today. I'm Edwina's younger sister, and I'm also the co-founder of Ndalomani Safe Home. When we started off with a piece of land at Ndalomani, we were not really sure that, you know, what kind of community work that will be doing. But as our work continued and people were able to be like saw what we have done in the community, people did approach us, and so does the ministries. They also approach us to assist with the work that we do. And I'm usually the back office person. I'm there doing all the paperwork, documentation, and so forth. And Edwina stays at the ground, at the home. She's the one that looks after our residents there and the well-being of everyone. And I'm there also to assist when she needs me. Yeah.
4: Vinaka, what a powerful sibling duo the two of you are to be able to be leading this project together. Can you talk me a little bit through a day of caring at the safe home? What time do you start? What time do you finish? Is it round the clock all through the night?
6: I'm actually I'm not full time at the home. It's actually Edwina who lives there and stays there with the residents.
4: Yeah, okay.
6: I have a full time job. I go there on my volunteer hours to go and do my volunteer work and other aspects of what the home needs from me. But most of the work is the caring bit and the looking after, the cooking of the food, the cleaning, and everything is done by our founder and Edwina and our volunteers. We are so happy that we finally had some volunteers at the home right now. There's about 8 of them. And we're happy that there are some assistance and support are coming to the home that can help us with the work that we do, because sometimes we do have a little bit of burnout where we are not able to fully do what we are supposed for to be doing. But now that we're getting the support, we're so happy for that.
4: Mm. That's wonderful. And I can see that other ministries or, I guess, organizations or people coming through to say, let's champion what you do is really validating and also shows just how important what you do is. Now, I read that there is a growing push for people, Fijians, really to plan for their old age, and that it might not just be something you can expect, that you can remain in your home or be with your family. Yeah, so what has been your message recently around people who may be middle-aged and thinking about what will happen to them in the future?
6: Yeah, so currently the assistance and the support given by the government, as what we have seen, is there. I'm not saying it's not, but as an individual, what further can we do to assist ourselves when we come to that stage? And that would really give an insight to people that, yes, we are going through to be aging, and these are some of the things that we have to put it in plan. And if there's some kind of, we do have insurance and all those things, but who will do the running around for them, how they will be able to manage their daily routine or their daily lives when they come into that, especially when they don't have anyone around to look after the elderly. They go, most of the family members, they migrate. Most of them are in overseas. We hardly have elderly home care here in Fiji. So that would be something that we could consider. I mean, Dolomani has led as an example, and we continue to hope that we also have some other people that could also, or other CSOs or NGOs that can do something that we are doing, so that it could assist our community, the individual, the citizens, and the people out there that really needs help.
4: Mm. How much maybe would it take to be able to be cared for, I guess, comfortably after you finish working? What are some of those conversations maybe that you're having as well?
5: Yes, I would say for me, aging is a life style that we will all be aging. It's a circle of life.
4: Mm.
5: Most of us, most countries, even us in the Pacific, we hardly talked about aging or elderly or any forms of disability or sickness. We mostly talked about retirement. So I think it's now a time for us to spread out the word and do lots of awareness, do lots of talanoa with our families, that this is the time that every individual, before aging, you need to set up a support guideline for yourself. Because though before, and we adapt into a new era, which everyone is busy doing their own thing, it's not like the last three decades that families are together, work together, live together, support each other. We're coming to a dynamic world that people do their own thing. So it's time for us to realize that there's so many things that is happening. There's so many neglections of the elderly with so and so. But the reality is we need to set up a guideline that will support ourselves. The increase of a elderly care home that we need to invest into in terms of aging, elderly, any forms of disability. Because if not, then we are going to face lots of neglection out there that that elderly people will end up on the street, will end up where they don't need to be, to belong. So it is very important that we need to spread out the word to help people to understand that that's the reality of life. Aging is a cycle of life that we need to prepare. You know, every crisis and every things that happen in life, we need to prepare. We need to find a solution. People that prepare for themselves, they die peacefully with stealing hold on to their family because they are preparing themselves in terms of anything that happens in the future, in time to come, because you have been secured. You're still connected with family. You've still been supported with family, so they have their own busy schedule. But because you were covered, family will still be around you, will be with you, because you support your own self. That's the reality that most of us doesn't talk about. You know, we say, I'm going to look after my parents when they grow old. No, you have your own responsibility that is far much bigger than caring for an elderly person. So the only way that we can be still loving up elderly and be connected to our elderly is just provide them a safe guideline that will support them. Invest into home, invest into caregivers that will be arranged till they leave us. Even that's the most important thing I think of every day when I see people coming in with so many problems and so many situations within their children. And, you know, then I really study hard to know it's not about the children. It's not about the government. It's not about anybody. It's about every individual. It's about us. It's about the elderly that does not safeguard themselves in time to come, because that's the only way.
4: Mm.
5: So, yes, those are the reality.
4: Yeah, Vinaka Edwina, and I think a lot of us maybe forget that we're aging sometimes and it creeps up, and then suddenly you're faced with all of these big life decisions to make, and such as when you lose a parent or someone close to you and nothing is arranged. You know, it pushes everyone into this really stressful experience, and so much of that life admin is, as you say, just so important to having a really dignified, you know, end of your life, I guess. Asilika, I just wondered if you had any advice maybe for what you might say to Fijians today who might be tuning in and thinking, oh, yeah, I really do need to start planning now. What might your advice be?
6: My advice would be, if you're young, you're still able to earn money, put aside something for the time that you will age. And life is so precious that you yourself have to take care of your own self first, instead of thinking that someone else will come and take care of you. So if you're earning a little bit more than what you're getting now, please save up your money and either place or a plan for yourself that, yes, if I do get aged and my children are not there to look after me, my family is not there to look after me, I have a plan that I can support my own self. I have a carer. I have a set of money that I can pay for a carer to come and look after me, or cook for me, clean, do the house chores for me, take me to the hospital, or, you know, all those medical running around for us. Yeah. So that's some of the important things that we need to think of as we are at this stage whereby we are working for ourselves as well. So we need to just think smarter and plan wiser on how we can safeguard ourselves.
4: A big Vinaka Vakalevu to Edwina Biao and Asilika Matthew from Dalomani Safe Home in Fiji. It's a refuge and support space for people who are living on the margins or have fallen through the gaps when it comes to traditional family and community care. You can find all their work over on Facebook. This has been Pacific Pulse with me, Melissa Macon. If you missed any part and you'd like to listen back, you can find us on the ABC Pacific website or wherever you get your podcasts. This episode was produced on Yagara and Turrbal Country.

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1: But it's lovely how you ask permission if you can name your child that name. Is that normal?
2: It's normal for the father's side. It's usually good to get some sort of approval from the older generation. Sometimes you can pay to get a name. So if you want somebody else's family's name, you can actually purchase the name and you have to go get permission too.
0: Travel across the Pacific with Afamasanga Seuli Salamasina von Reiki as she traces the shift from oral traditions to online connections, explores the delicate balance between conservation and cultural practice, and follows the ukulele's journey across the islands.
3: He actually got to see a lot of different cultures and music and was always interested in the string instrument. And he even had a gig in New York when he was young. But when he came home, he decided to make ukulele. And he did frequent Mr. Nunes's shop and got to see basically what he was doing. And eventually he started building ukulele in his garage.
0: Meet the people keeping our traditions alive, evolving them, celebrating them, and passing them on to future generations.
4: We collect and we preserve and we safeguard, and also we revive, we promote, and we archive. But here in Vanuatu, we try our very best to reteach it, and we try our very best to do it in a way that could be inspiring our new generation that will be coming. But we have to make sure to hold on what we're supposed to be holding on.
0: Culture Compass, a journey through resilience, revival, and deep connection.
5: 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Farmers, they risk their lives digging into the gardens. Fishermen, you know, they encounter unexploded

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3: Resorts, homes, and the newly built hospital have been washed away.
4: I'm just holding on for dear life here. This isn't fun.
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9: Hi, I'm Fred Hooper, based in Australia, and this is Pacific Prepared.
10: Hello, Keta. I'm Jeremy Guo, based in Honiara, Solomon Islands, and this is Pacific Prepared. This is a show aims to interweave traditional knowledge and climate change, helping you to be ready for any disaster through stories and talanoa from the Pacifica.
9: We take all those things and put them all together, so hopefully you feel more prepared for natural disasters. This is done through stories and talanoa from across the Pacific.
10: On today's show, a large earthquake in Vanuatu will tell you what we have heard so far.
9: Also, when seawalls wear out, how do communities go about building them again?
11: From that year in 1997 till today, we still not construct the seawall, the damaged seawall that was damaged by Cyclone Kina at that time.
10: And when your home is disappearing in front of your eyes, the impossible task of holding back the ocean from coastal areas in the Solomon Islands. That's all coming up. This is Pacific Prepared.
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10: This week, there was a 7.3 magnitude earthquake in Vanuatu. It was closest to Santo Island in the north of Vanuatu. They're around 270 kilometers apart.
9: This is obviously not that far from Solomon Islands. Jeremy, did you feel anything last night when this earthquake hit? Is this normal that you might feel earthquakes from the Vanuatu region?
10: Yesterday we were here looking at the feeds from Facebook. I think for us here in the capital, in Honiara, nothing much has been shaking. I think probably the eastern part of Solomon Islands, probably Temoto province, Makira province, probably they are the ones who might feel a bit of the shocks here because they are heading up close to Vanuatu here.
9: Is that normal? Can you feel earthquakes from Vanuatu usually from the Solomon Islands?
10: I think from previous experience, yeah, we've had this last one where it was the severe one where we experienced a bit of the aftershocks from Vanuatu probably 2 years ago. Yeah, so we kind of have the same, you know, we can experience aftershocks and stuff, yeah.
9: I did speak briefly with a reporter from Vanuatu Broadcasting and Television Corporation, and she said that there was some damage to the communities on Santo Island as well. Damage. So we do know that.
10: For more information, tune in to your local radio station across Vanuatu.
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10: Now, seawalls are a common thing across Pacific, and if you've never seen one, they're all slightly different and unique depending on where they're built.
9: They can be rocks piled up. They can also be trees that are driven into the sand or ground to help break the waves before hitting the land. But like Jeremy said, they're always different. And they can also be much more substantial man-made structures that run for kilometres along coastlines.
10: But over time, these seawalls fail from time to time, like in Yasawa Island in Fiji. Pacific Prepared's Josiah Nandunga visited a village recently that is struggling to hold back the ocean from their community.
11: Bula binaka. First of all, my name is Seruvi Dangusau, age 51 years of age. Originally from Waya Lebu village, Waya Island, in the district of Waya, province of Mba. Our village, Waya Lebu, is located southwestern part of South Island, called Waya Lebu. For us, if we go to the mainland or we come back, it will take 1.5 hours through boat by sailing from the village to the mainland.
17: Before we proceed further, we would like to take this time to acknowledge the warm welcome shown by the village elders, as well as a few women, as we set foot on this particular village this afternoon, to come and gather more content and tala noa for this program, as well as the Itoke version, which is called Lingabata. I noticed a damaged seawall. Take us back, what year the seawall was constructed and what actually happened that led to its current state?
11: The seawall was constructed by the village people in 1986. Take 18 days from the end of the village to the other end, building or construct the seawall. And at the time, 100 plus men were living at the village who construct the seawall. I think that the seawall was completely damaged by Cyclone Kina, I think in 1997. At the moment, we don't have any seawall, but it's completely damaged. Most of the time, bad weather and change of the weather situations here in the village came through, that most of the time, the waves came over the seawall while we were living in the village.
17: That itself is a clear testament that the villages here at Waya Lebu village are resilient, and they are passionate about the need to protect their wanua from the impacts of climate change and the rising sea levels. It took them 18 days to construct the seawall, and are there any plans to reconstruct the damaged seawall in front of Waya Lebu village?
11: Planning is going on in the village, but I know that it will go through the engagement of the government of Fiji to come and help us. From that year in 1997 till today, we still not construct the seawall, the damaged seawall that was damaged by Cyclone Kina at the time.
17: The impacts of tropical cyclones, the Asawa group of islands, lies along the path of some of the worst and most devastating tropical cyclones that Fiji has ever recorded over the past decades. From your experience, just talk about at least one of the most severe tropical cyclone that the villages or you have encountered, and what was the approach the villages took to ensure that they are safe from harm that are usually caused by this form of natural disaster?
11: Presently, in 2016, Cyclone Winston came across, and there was a lot of damage happening in the village, especially the house, the few other household things that was damaged by the waves, which came over the old damaged seawall and go right inside the village. And there was a community hall built, and we are using that community wall as evacuation center. And we're also using some big houses in the village. for evacuation centre with the help of village elders and Turangani Koro of our Wailebu village.
17: What year was this community hall constructed?
11: The discussions among the villages are ongoing in relation to relocations, and we need the approval or the help from the government to rebuild the old seawall, which can help us in our living, day-to-day living here in the Wailebu village. Majority of the house during the damage of Cyclone Winston, some of them are still yet to be renovated or to be repaired during that time till to date. As we face a lot of constraints and a lot of difficulties in finding the repair or the help from the government in relation to some of the houses that damaged at that time during Winston's.
17: Being on Outer Islands, what is the main medium or mode of accessing information, particularly weather updates, especially when we are still in cyclone season that will wrap up next month?
11: Most of the time we are listening to radio news and also following the Facebook page of FBCs and the weather forecast. That is the only way that we are communicating in relation to the cyclone warning.
17: Apart from those complex scientific and technical information issued by the weather office, do the village elders also connect with nature, traditional knowledge, hukubonua, to as an indicator for any bad weather?
11: Yes, they always introduce, always discuss with us in relation to what they notice regarding the, before we came across the news from the weather office. Being alert by village elders, the change of the weather from the cloud, the sun, the sea, and also from what we have come across regarding the weather forecast.
17: And that will lead me to my next question. This is common in most traditional settings in Fiji, that most villagers will only act at the 11th hour, when probably, for example, a tropical cyclone is making landfall, then the villagers will act. What about for our villagers here at Wailebu? How would you rate the level of preparedness?
11: Of course, the level of preparedness is 100% rate, and but we, our prepared being overcome by the kind of weather that we faced.
17: Before we wrap up, any other key information you wish to share?
11: Yes, we really need, especially we need help in relation to the weather forecast, the rebuild of the seawall, and the renovation of our community hall, which is used as a evacuation center during cyclones. The renovation of a few houses in the village, which was damaged by a cyclone from that time till today, there's still no change, no renovation or no help. That is the only way that we are seeking for help to the government, to the people of Waia who are living abroad, in relation to our preparedness regarding the cyclone or the weather forecast.
17: I completely agree with Sir Ruby about the scar from the damage caused by Tropical Cyclone Winston. Early 2016 is still visible up until today. Almost, it's over 10 years now. And there's a need for assistance from not only government and non-government organization as well, about the need to elevate and to enhance the level of preparedness and rehabilitation here at Wailebu Village in the district of Waia, the province of Mbar. And that was Mr. Sirubi Vangusau. 51 years old, one of the village elders here at Waialebu Village, who shed light about some of the Talanoa, the stories about their resilience, what they have done to protect their Wanoa, their village, and what more could be done to ensure that the villages are disaster ready and are able to mitigate the impacts of climate change and rising sea levels. Mr. Dangusawu, Pinaka Bogalebu, thank you so much for your time.
11: Pinaka.
3: What's your plan? Are you ready to leave your home? Plan now before disaster strikes. Pacific Prepared.
10: Now, in the heart of Central Barrow, on the island province of Makira and Ullawa, there is a place called Manahuki. To a stranger, it's a stunning coastal village. To the 500 people who lived there, it is everything.
9: But that everything is shrinking, literally. Every time the tide pulls back, it takes a piece of Manahuki with it. We aren't talking about slow change anymore. In the last few years, the sea level rise here hasn't just stayed steady, it's gotten faster.
10: Right, Fred. We're seeing a shoreline that is being eaten away daily. And it's not just sand and palm trees falling. It's a foundation of community. Now, homes, the local school, the only road connecting them to the rest of the province, it could go underwater. It's not just the sound of the waves anymore. It's what they've left behind. Where there used to be wide stretch of sand, there are now only jagged pebbles and a tangle of fallen trees uprooted by the rising tide.
9: The sea has moved so far inward that even the trees we relied on as walls have been washed away. We have seen how these disasters and high swells threaten us. We are forced to run into the bush and shelter in our garden houses. Only when the weather is fine can we return to our homes.
10: That was Severino Vasua, an elderly resident who has watched the sea for decades. He said that the changes used to be gradual, but now it's rapid.
18: So, Trifala. Lighthouse, no
9: sightseeing. There used to be three rows of houses standing right here in front of us. Now they're totally gone. This is how much the sea has taken from us.
10: This speed is killing hope. For many here, the conversation has turned into climate mobility. The terrifying prospect of having nowhere left to call home.
18: Parents will move, but because...
9: We are squeezed from both sides, with a creek and plantations behind us. Relocating is a massive hardship.
10: This isn't a problem for the future. It's a crisis right now for the Manahuki community.
9: We are living in danger. It's a hardship, yes. But it's also a direct risk to our safety.
10: The main road is expected to be washed away in a matter of months. And right behind it, primary school. I sat down with the school principal, Josephine Taramaya, who says the clock is ticking for her students.
9: The water reaches the very front of the school now. It's terrifying for all of us.
10: Main infrastructures like road access, the schools is at risk, but so is the entire community's history. As the swells continue to climb, the question remains, how much longer can Manahuki watch its land be swallowed by the sea?
9: How will my son or daughter feel even if they want to go to school? They will be living in fear of climate change. Thanks to Pacific Prepared reporter and Tivoli News journalist Jeremy Guao for that story from Solomon Islands, who is also our co-host this week on Pacific Prepared.
19: Disaster is part of our life, and recovering is also part of our life. As you see, they're smiling despite the devastation. That's how we are.
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9: We heard about the large earthquake that happened in Vanuatu earlier this week. So something that we thought might be helpful is a reminder of some of the basics that you can do during and after an earthquake. I'm sure you probably know all of them and you've probably done them before too, but these tips from across a range of different organizations still might be useful in some way. If you're inside when the shaking starts, the first thing to think about would be to drop and cover, which is probably a natural reaction anyway. In most situations, you'll reduce your chance of injury from falling objects, drop to your hands and knees, and cover your head and neck with your arms. Get under a table if there's one nearby. Remembering to stay calm. Move as little as possible during the earthquake. Stay away from windows, which will help prevent flying glass from injuring you. Use stairs. If you must leave the building after the shaking stops, use stairs instead of the elevator. There may be aftershocks or power outages. Stay indoors until the shaking stops, and only if you're sure it's safe to exit. Many deaths or injuries happen when people try to move too soon and get hit by flying or falling objects. If you're outside when the shaking starts, it's the same sort of process. Drop and cover. Find a clear spot, lie on the ground, or drop to your hands and knees. Cover your head and neck again with your arms. Again, staying calm. Stay there until the shaking stops, away from the buildings, power lines, trees, or streetlights. If you're driving in your car, stop driving. If you're in a vehicle, pull over to a clear location and stop. Avoid bridges, overpasses, and power lines if possible, and stay in your vehicle until the shaking stops. Just being alert. Earthquakes can trigger landslides. Be alert for falling rocks and other debris that might happen. After the earthquake, looking around for hazards. Some you'll need to avoid, others you'll need to deal with quickly to prevent more danger. Watch for fire and shut off gas supplies. Be aware of damaged or exposed wiring. Treating injuries. Seek first aid if necessary before helping others injured or trapped. Checking on your supplies, especially clean water. Water, food, and medicine may be hard to find after an earthquake. Waterborne infection diseases are common. Staying informed, so listening to local news, if possible, keeping a battery-powered radio. If you've got access to the internet, follow online news from official reporting services. And stay in contact. Contact family and friends to let them know that you're safe if you can. Save phone battery power. Might seem like an obvious one, but probably pretty important. Keep your mobile charged as much as possible. Send text messages where possible. And turn off non-essential services when not required. And being aware of what's around you. Don't go near damaged buildings or fallen power lines. Watch for fallen rocks and trees, landslides and mudslides if you're in a mountainous area or near unstable slopes or cliffs. Be prepared for aftershocks. They're probably going to happen. These can happen in the minutes, days, weeks, or even months after an earthquake. They may be stronger than the first tremor. And lastly, watching out for tsunamis. If you're on the coast, as you probably know, they can be a risk immediately after an earthquake.
4: I'm just holding on for dear life here.
5: For women, it's always safety first. They are the first responder.
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21: Thank you. My name is Kalbeo Joseph, and I am from Epau Village. I live here since I was born. Yeah, the disasters that usually happens here is mainly two of them. One is the sea level rise, and the most one is the cyclone.
22: Right,
21: which affect most of the people here, especially in farming.
22: Yeah, okay.
21: Disaster preparedness is usually we get the advice and awareness from the Department of. Local authority, which is NDMO, National Disaster Office.
22: Yeah.
21: They are the ones that usually come over to the community to help and organize with a sort of a formation, which is called community disaster committees.
22: Okay.
21: And they are the people that trained and prepared people for the preparedness of these disasters.
22: Okay.
21: Yeah. I think at first it wasn't really important for most of the people here. Because at first when with the warnings from radio, not everyone believes that there will be a cyclone.
22: Sure.
21: But since then, since 2015, with the cyclone Pam.
22: Oh, Pam.
21: That was one of the cyclones that many people nowadays, they don't, when awareness is taken here, most of the people are happy to get the awareness because what they've seen during the cyclone Pam.
9: So you think the experience of seeing a cyclone firsthand is good for people in some ways?
21: When the cyclone Pam warnings were given out in the radio, I think the announcement was made that it will be a monster cyclone. And it's hardly to be believed with many people here that really it will be a monster cyclone.
22: Yeah.
21: But then it happens.
22: Wow.
21: And in the morning, people woke up and people gave comments. And most of the people says, this is
22: real.
21: One thing that they've ever come across in their lives, especially with all the people that live with us now. So, as I've said, the experience taken from the cyclone Pam makes many people nowadays agree with the awareness.
22: Yeah.
3: 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Are you ready to leave your home? Plan now before disaster.

0: 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Really appreciate your support. Jeremy, thank you for stepping in this week to co-host for us. Really appreciate your time, as always.
1: It's my pleasure, Fred, to have this Talanoa again. Yeah.
0: Yeah, excellent to have your sort of thoughts and perspectives from Solomon Islands, which is great. As we hear from you regularly, but it's good to have you in the hot seat, though. Thank you.
1: Thank you too much.
0: Thank you too much, Jeremy. 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
2: 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I'm Sosafina Formoli, and I want you to come hang with me for On The Record, your weekly deep dive into the music that moves the Pacific. We'll talk about the big tracks that inspire your favourite Pacific music artists and the real stories behind them. Plus, we'll uncover some gems that you might not

0: were using the consensus system the forum operates under because they were more concerned with external partners' wishes than those of the Pacific Islands Forum. At least 7 people have died and 30 others have been injured after a school shooting in Thailand, which the country's Prime Minister says was premeditated. ABC correspondent Rachel Clayton has more.
1: Authorities say the 14-year-old suspected shooter killed his grandparents at his home before going to his school in Nong Thaburi on the outskirts of Bangkok and opening fire around 10 a.m. local time Friday. Videos of the attack show some students taking cover under desks as gunfire rang out. Police say the boy used a 9mm handgun that was registered to his grandfather. He died on the way to hospital after shooting himself. This is the second school shooting in Thailand this year, prompting calls from opposition politicians for a review of the country's gun control laws.
0: The US Senate has overwhelmingly passed sweeping Russia sanctions legislation, advancing a long-delayed measure backed by the late Senator Lindsey Graham. Senator Graham was among Ukraine's most outspoken allies in Congress in its 4-year-old war against China, and the bill aims to increase economic pressure on Moscow over its invasion. It also includes expanded sanctions on Iran, sought by President Donald Trump. Saudi Arabia, Turkey and Pakistan have signed a joint defence agreement to boost their collective security amid continuing tensions between Iran and the United States. The BBC's Ambara Sanetirajan reports.
2: The Joint Defence Pact means an attack on any one of the 3 states would be regarded as an attack against them all. Saudi Arabia brings the financial power and a strategic location and is one of the largest weapons purchasers. Turkey is the second largest military force in NATO with an advanced defence production capacity. Pakistan has nuclear weapons. The 3 Sunni Muslim states have come together amid the backdrop of war between the US and Shia-dominated Iran.
0: A US federal appeals court has ordered President Donald Trump's administration to stop construction on a $560 million ballroom on the site of the White House's demolished East Wing. In a majority 2-1 verdict, the judges have said the administration must seek approval from Congress for the project. The verdict is a major setback for Donald Trump in a case testing the US president's authority. The appeals court has sided with historic preservationists who've sued to stop construction of the massive structure, but the court has placed its ruling on hold for 14 days to allow the Trump administration to appeal to the US Supreme Court. The president of world soccer, Gianni Infantino, is facing a growing revolt after Norway's Football Federation announced it wants him to step down immediately. Tim Wharton reports.
3: The pressure on embattled FIFA president Gianni Infantino shows no signs of easing following his failed plan to sell stakes in the World Cup. European soccer's governing body, UEFA, announced this week that its threat to boycott the World Cup and other FIFA competitions remains in place. Now the Norwegian Federation is calling for the FIFA president to go, saying that a meeting had decided that there is no trust in Infantino now. The announcement is another blow for the embattled FIFA president as the fallout continues over his controversial plan to sell profits in the World Cup through a commercial subsidiary. Earlier this week, Infantino appeared to have held off an internal revolt during a summit with top staff in Morocco, with the meeting giving him his full support. But pressure from outside seems to be building.
0: New Zealand Warriors coach Andrew Webster says his team now believes it belongs amongst the NRL's elite after notching a 28-12 victory over ladder leader Penrith in Auckland. Halfback Luke Metcalf starred in the Warriors' statement win, setting up a try and crossing twice himself as his side moved to within 2 competition points of the Panthers. Penrith's night was further soured by a suspected pectoral tear to co-captain Isaiah Yeo, who could miss the remainder of the season if the injury is confirmed. Webster says his team still has room for improvement, but will take heart from the result.
4: I think it always gives you confidence that you know you belong, but there's a lot of dips and turns and lots of things will change, I'm sure, and we're going to have to improve, but we definitely need to celebrate what we did well.
0: ABC News.
5: Hello, I'm Evan Wasuka, and welcome to Pacific Review, where we'll be taking a look at the big stories from across the Pacific region over the past week. Coming up on the show, a new $20,000 bond for US visas for visitors from 5 Pacific countries. Weather experts say unusual wind conditions are behind a spate of PNG boat deaths. And a fossil discovery provides a clear insight into the life of PNG's mysterious giant kangaroo. We'll have more on those stories coming up, Pacific

0: View comes to you from the lands of the Bunurong and Wurundjeri peoples of the Kulin Nation. We start in Solomon Islands, where two New Zealand climbers were rescued from the country's highest peak 6 days after they were stranded while attempting to descend the mountain. Keanu Isaacson and Luca Zylstra-Law became trapped in a ravine with a flooded river and bad weather, preventing them from getting off Mount Popomanasiu. The pair activated an emergency response beacon, but continuous heavy rain and the storm prevented the search party from reaching them. Helicopter pilot Paul Hubbard says rescuers got to them by dangling a cargo net out of a chopper to allow the pair to climb on board.
1: Yeah, we went out first to try and actually pinpoint where they were. And we got down within sort of 50 feet of them, but there were some trees preventing us from getting any closer. So we dropped the radio and some supplies to them. Spoke to them on the radio, on the handheld radio, and they advised that they would chop a tree down for us. So we went back to the airport, rigged a cargo net up, a large cargo net. And then once we went back in, we just dropped the cargo net down to them and they climbed up the net into the helicopter and away we went.
2: Wow. And so when was that initial, the first attempt when you dropped the radio but couldn't reach them?
1: About 7 a.m., 7:30.
2: And then when did you go back and get them in the cargo net?
1: About an hour later, I'd drop a couple of trees down so that the aircraft could actually get down low enough.
2: How long have you been in Solomon Islands flying choppers?
1: About 20 years.
2: Where does this sit in your career in terms of interesting things?
1: Probably, you know, we're slinging through the mountains all the time, so it's not much out of the ordinary, really.
2: Okay, right. Ever rescued anyone in a cargo net?
1: No. Yeah, but they weren't in the cargo net. They just used the cargo net to climb up into the aircraft and just drop the cargo net after they managed to get inside the aircraft.
2: How were they? What was their manner, if you will?
1: They were pretty relieved to get out of there because, you know, as it was, it only took us half an hour to get in and get them loaded. And by the time we're ready to come out, the cloud was already closing in, so we're lucky to actually get out. I think they're pretty pleased to be out.
2: And as well as their relief, what was their physical condition, if you can tell?
1: They look fine. They were pretty pleased. They called their family up when they got back to the airport, so let them all know that they're okay.
2: And do you know what they're doing now? They're getting medical checkups or anything and planning to leave the country?
1: No, I don't think that they need any medical checkups. So they were certainly fit enough. I think just being stuck up there, not being able to go up or go down, were pretty well just stuck on that ledge.
0: And that was helicopter pilot Paul Hubbard from Helicopter Solutions speaking there to ABC reporter Liam Fox. The International Seabed Authority is responsible for setting the rules for mining the ocean floor in international waters. But its authority has been under pressure over the past year after the United States began approving deep-sea mining applications outside the ISA process. Now, as Jordan Fennell reports, Pacific nation Vanuatu has pushed a first-of-its-kind agenda item focused on the science of deep-sea mining amid growing concerns about the potential impact on tuna stocks and fisheries.
3: For seabed mining expert Dr. Alina Jekyll, this year's International Seabed Authority Council and assembly meetings were different from years past.
4: Where, unlike in previous years where the discussion was often about the agenda itself, this year there was much more substantive discussion.
3: On the agenda for the ISA Council this year were discussions about a mining code that the Seabed Authority has been under pressure to resolve as companies push for commercial mining in the Pacific Ocean. Dr. Jekyll is an associate professor at the Australian National Centre for Ocean Resources and Security at the University of Wollongong, and she believes that substantial progress has been made on the code.
4: So a lot of the substantive drafting of the mining code is done intersessionally, so when the ISA does not meet in Kingston in Jamaica. There are, of course, a number of sort of outstanding issues that states are focusing on, and that's a fairly long list, and that includes things such as, you know, how should the ISA determine the effective control of a mining contractor and how to ensure that it

0: parent company can be held liable.
1: The authority's head, Leticia Calvajo, has said she wants a mining code finalized this year, but environmental advocates say they don't want it to be rushed. Dr. Jekyll explains that while technical aspects have been discussed over decades, it's only since 2019 that the ISA Council has been debating it properly, and that these things take time.
0: Because we have to bear in mind that regulating a new industry, that is seabed mining, is a big undertaking and not one that any other country or international organization has done in the past. So there is no blueprint for how to regulate seabed mining.
1: After the council meetings, the ISA's General Assembly took place, where Vanuatu put forward an agenda item pushing for a greater scientific understanding of what deep sea mining will do to the Pacific Ocean.
2: We were concerned that we not proceed towards exploitation without adequate scientific understanding.
1: That's Vanuatu's climate change minister, Ralph Reginvanu, who says the Pacific nation worked hard to get other countries on board.
2: So we booked rooms in the International Seabed Authority building next to the main conference that was happening. And during lunch hours and also after the scheduled work of the assembly had finished in the afternoon, we held meetings with states, first of all, to talk about the principle, and then we actually went into textual edits.
1: It was the first time this issue has been brought before the ISA Assembly, and Mr. Reginvanu says one of the key issues is the knowledge gap about how it will impact the Pacific's tuna resources.
2: Bearing in mind that tuna is a significant economic resource for all Pacific Island countries, and yet to our understanding, there is no analysis done yet of potential economic impacts.
1: Tuna fisheries bring in an estimated $700 million Australian dollars annually for the region, and in some Pacific countries make up over 50% of the GDP.
2: And this was brought about also because the ISA is now considering compensating some states that undertake land-based mining for the loss of revenues from land-based mining. And this was actually an agenda on the Assembly. It's being discussed in the Commission and the Council. And we thought, well, if you're discussing compensating countries that do land-based mining for loss of revenues because you're mining the seabed, then the same principle applies to Pacific Island states who don't have land-based mining but rely heavily on the financial resources from tuna.
1: While no consensus was achieved on the issue at this meeting, Mr. Reginvanu says he believes progress was made.
2: We got a lot of very good issues aired, and we got a lot of states supporting. And what's happened now is that the Assembly has agreed that this item can be worked on between now and the next session, the next Assembly in July next year.
1: Seabed mining remains a contentious issue. Following this year's Assembly, the Deep Sea Conservation Coalition's moratorium tracker showed that support for a pause on the industry grew to more than 40 countries, including support from African nations. Dr. Jekyll explains one reason for this could be because of the uncertainty around the economics of seabed mining.
0: So those states that are producing minerals from land-based mining may stand to lose from seabed mining if their income through land-based mining is reduced as a result from seabed mining.
1: The Pacific region also remains divided on the issue. Some countries, like Palau, have called for a moratorium. Some, like Nauru, are actively pursuing mining. And Vanuatu has asked for a precautionary pause awaiting further information. Mr. Reginvanu hopes that countries can find common ground in Vanuatu's push for a more scientific understanding on the issue.
2: For the Pacific, it's particularly important because we are on the front line of what is essentially, it'll be a new thing. It's basically an experimental industry that we're going into. So we need to, our leaders and our people, our communities need to make the decision whether we're willing to begin this experimental activity, given our reliance on the ocean.
3: Vanuatu's climate change minister, Ralph Reginvanu, ending that report from Jordan Fennell. The US government has imposed new restrictions on five Pacific Island countries, Papua New Guinea, Tonga, Tuvalu, Vanuatu, and Fiji. Under the US State Department ruling, visitors would be required to post a bond of up to $20,000 in order to secure a visa. U.S. officials say the move is designed to reduce the number of overstayers and strengthen immigration compliance. Chope Tarai is a Fijian political analyst at the University of the South Pacific And he says the cost of the bonds could push Pacific travellers towards China and other countries that have fewer travel restrictions.
4: The reason why I'm not surprised is because the Americans have already run a pilot of this much earlier. And also it comes off of the back of the conservative position that the Trump administration has taken on. Even though they've distanced themselves from the so-called Project 2025 document and the plans, the conservative positioning and ideological position has strongly been anti-immigration. And this is another strand of that anti-immigration sentiment and policy change in order to disincentivize a variety of countries, 50 actually, majority of whom are from the global south, to disincentivize the engagement. And so it's not really that surprising.
5: From your understanding, will this bond payment apply to every Fijian applying for a visitor visa or just certain applicants?
4: So what it, at least what we know of at the moment, unless there have been updates to it, is that it applies to B1 business visa and B2 tourism visas. And that will mean the U.S. consular offices will require applicants to then, of course, post the refundable bond of US $20,000, which for Fiji would be around 40 plus thousand, and I think for the currencies across the region that can depend. So in terms of that, it's specifically to those particular visas, which majority of Pacific Islanders, I would imagine, not only Fijians, would apply for to try and travel across and, of course, visit family or engage in a variety of other activities. So it's going to make it very difficult.
5: Because it does involve that B1 visa, do you think there is a risk it will de-incentivize business and other opportunities?
4: Absolutely. You know, the interesting aspect here is it confronts a lot of the policy or at least pronouncements from the United States about engaging the Pacific closely as a development partner and expanding business ties and cooperation. So it's going to be, of course, very difficult and more expensive. This is going to really make it more appealing to go to other parts of the world and expand networks for businesses, particularly in other parts of the world where it's a lot easier. And one of those places, and now this is going to be a huge contrast in the region, that for what the United States is putting up is obviously barriers to travel, for at least for Fijian passport holders to travel to China, it's visa-free entry. And so this is going to be a huge contrast, which is going to have, as time goes on, a major implication on the way these two big competing powers in certain parts of the region, insofar as soft power is concerned, is going to become more and more obvious.
5: Now, Fiji has a large diaspora in the US. What kind of impacts could this have on families wanting to visit their relatives?
4: Well, it's absolutely difficult. I personally know of quite a number of people who, before this, had to endure the pilot. And so families had to put up bits of money. And so even then, it wasn't cheap. So you can imagine what it would be now. So it's going to be very difficult. I think it's going to force families over there to try and travel across and see their families here, or perhaps really wait out how long and how long this policy would be in place up until it possibly, hopefully, would change. So it's going to be quite difficult to move and, of course, connect with families.
5: The bond is refundable, but is that amount realistic for everyday Fijians or the Pacific in general?
4: Absolutely not. This amount is ridiculous. I mean, you're talking about almost 44,000 Fijian dollars. Only those that are well-to-do would be able to afford it. And even then, the specifications, if the rules change, if it becomes withheld for whatever reason, where would one find recourse for having the money returned? And also the duration of the time that money would be then refunded or returned. So there's a lot of open questions, and I think it creates more anxiety and a stronger disincentive to engage closely with the United States in the long run.
5: What kind of message does this send to Fiji and even the greater Pacific region?
4: In the Pacific context, it's really demonstrating that the so-called people-to-people engagement that the United States has been, by rhetoric, promoting in the region as of recently, and of course, Fiji's recent foreign policy position is now being undermined. So The message is very clear to the Pacific Islands that we are not welcomed, like the other 50 countries. And so other alternative partners will become more appealing for business and travel and engagement. So in the long run, in some ways, you could argue that the United States is doing favors for its own competitive partners in the region and would place more pressure on Australia to do its part as a U.S. ally in the region insofar as immigration or migration and labor mobility would be concerned.
3: That was Fijian political researcher Chope Tarai at the University of the South Pacific, and he was speaking there to the ABC's Natasha Emick. A string of deadly boat accidents has sparked urgent calls for action to improve maritime safety in Papua New Guinea. Veteran ship pilot Captain Max Stossel says stronger laws, better training and tougher enforcement are needed to prevent more lives being lost at sea. The danger is also being amplified by the weather, with two systems combining to create unusually strong winds and rough seas across PNG. As Natasha Emick reports, these conditions are expected to last until October, putting further pressure on maritime safety.
5: After 40 long years at sea, ship pilot Captain Max Stossel says he has never seen a more deadly period for maritime accidents in Papua New Guinea.
6: People are dying. Like, this year is one of the worst years.
5: His warning comes after 50 people have died or remain missing at sea following a series of maritime incidents across the country over just 13 days.
6: I was very, very emotional because I see that it's totally ignored. The message is not going to the public.
5: The incidents include on the 14th of July, six people went missing when a boat capsized near a near island in New Island Province. On the 18th, two boats carrying families with young children capsized in rough seas off of East New Britain. 13 people died and 14 remain missing. Also on the 18th, three people disappeared while traveling by banana boat from Nissen Island to Buka in Bougainville. On the 23rd, a dinghy overturned in Millen Bay, killing three and leaving five missing. On the 26th, six people died when a boat carrying foreign workers on a picnic capsized near Lihir on New Island. All of these incidents involved small vessels.
6: Banana boat, I describe it as a booby trap. And they're built to do specific job or certain jobs with limitations. They cannot do everything and carry overload and go into a sea condition.
5: Captain Stossel believes most of these tragedies could have been prevented.
6: Why going to sea when you saw with your eyes that it is not safe to do so? Why taking that risk?
5: He's also a board member of the National Maritime Safety Authority and says while PNG already has laws designed to improve small craft safety, they aren't being properly enforced.
6: So the question now is that why we have small craft act and people are dying? And simply it's because there is no implementation of that act.
5: Captain Stossel says boating safety in PNG needs the same level of enforcement as road safety. Just as drivers must be licensed before getting behind the wheel, boat operators need proper training before taking the helm. And just as unsafe vehicles are removed from roads, unsafe boats should stay off the water.
6: For me, I think that legislation is the answer to this. Once you get a stringent legislation, people can respect and people can understand. Because the legislation is weak, and that is why no one is concerned about anything. I thought that I can make a decision to go and no one will stop me.
5: The weather has also played a role in creating these dangerous conditions. Benjamin Malai is the director of PNG's National Weather Service. He says two weather systems are combining to bring unusually strong winds across parts of the country. The first is...
4: We have weather phenomena called high pressure systems passing through the continent of Australia. When you have those weather systems passing through Australia, they tend to pump very strong winds over Papua New Guinea.
5: The second factor is tropical lows pulling winds across the equator towards PNG.
4: Because we tend to have, this time, tropical lows over the northern hemisphere, especially the area north of Manus and New Island, the winds are tending south-southwest.
5: He says these two things are combining to create a double whammy of strong winds across parts of PNG.
4: The high pressure system is pushing wind onto Papua New Guinea, and those tropical lows are pulling wind over Papua New Guinea. So it's having the double effect.
5: These conditions are expected to continue for several months.
4: We will still continue to have these strong winds over Papua New Guinea until about October, when our season changes from southeasterly winds to northwesterly winds. And then it eases down during those transition period towards Christmas.
5: Another question floating around has been whether the El Niño has played a role in these conditions. Climate scientist Alex Sen Gupta is an associate professor at the University of New South Wales. He says it's unlikely.
7: El Niño is generally associated with weaker winds. So weaker winds means weaker waves, means weaker currents. So if anything, an El Niño would bring sort of more subdued conditions.
5: He says the recent conditions in PNG are more likely a result of local weather events. Benjamin Malai from PNG's National Weather Service agrees that the El Niño is not directly responsible, but says it may have had an indirect influence.
4: The temperature in the eastern Pacific areas or waters close to South America, they tend to be warmer, so the winds tend to rise there and pull winds from the western part of the Pacific towards the eastern part of the Pacific. So as long as this is happening now, we will tend to have these winds, westerly winds in the northern, south part of the northern hemisphere, continue to prevail in that direction and manner.
3: Director of the PNG's Weather Service, Benjamin Malai, ending that report by Natasha Emick. Researchers have uncovered fossils that suggest a mysterious giant kangaroo was roaming the rainforests of Papua New Guinea long after similar-sized animals had already died out in Australia. The discovery of a tooth in a cave in Sundown Province 2 years ago has helped researchers piece together more information about the life of the Protomandon tumbuna. Lucas Kongoulos is a laureate research fellow from the University of Western Australia, and he says there had been little information about the species until now.
8: And this is an extinct species. Our idea of what it looked like is based on what its skeleton looked like, and this would have been a kangaroo that doesn't look like anyone today. So we think it was, instead of hopping on its hind legs as the main way of getting around, it probably crawled about on all fours in a much slower, kind of lumbering manner. That because of that also, its upper arms would have been really muscular, and overall the body would have looked really stocky and muscular compared to the sort of lean kangaroos that we have today. So it would have been a really strange looking animal to us, I think. It's part of the broader kangaroo family. So, you know, we think this animal was actually fairly closely related to red and grey kangaroos in the big scheme of things.
9: How surprising then was it to find that evidence, you know, that these kangaroos had survived for thousands of years, especially along that New Guinea coast?
8: It was pretty surprising. So over the last few years, other teams working in New Guinea have been finding these little bits of evidence which suggest that this kangaroo and another one that was probably quite similar, also lived in the sort of rainforest environment, had survived for much longer than the sort of other megafauna did in Australia. In Australia, we think they're all gone by about 40,000 years. In New Guinea, there was, these little bits of evidence that suggest maybe they were around to about the peak of the Ice Age, so like 20,000 years ago. Which sort of made sense because we look at this thing of like the end of the Ice Age as this, you know, end of an era, big marker of time change. So you think all these giant animals are probably gone by then. So we're working on the material from this site, which is way, way, way younger. You know, lo and behold, we found the bone from this animal. So we had found a tooth from this species previously in one of the other sites we were looking at. Unfortunately, the circumstances in which it was found meant that there was actually no way to tell when it had been. It could be 60,000 years, it could be like 100,000 years old. No real way to tell how old it is.
3: And that was Lucas Kongoulos, Laureate Research Fellow from the University of Western Australia. And he was speaking there to the ABC's Agnes Tupou. And that brings us to the end of Pacific Review for this week. I'm Evan Wasuka. Thank you for listening, and do join us again at the same time next week for more stories from across the Pacific region.

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2: Hello and welcome to Stories from the Pacific on ABC Radio Australia. I'm Bobby McCumber. Vasili Kolikankaru Langi Langi is no stranger to hard work or success. From a young age, she paved her own position in her family as someone who was able to defend herself. When Vasili started boxing, she didn't know where it would take her, nor the important work she would later do in teaching other women boxing and self-defence to build their own confidence and, in some cases, escape violent relationships. Vasili is the first woman to join the Federation of Boxing Fiji board, and she's spending a lot of her time outside of the ring these days as she cheers on the next generation of boxers in her family. Bulavinaka, Vasili?
3: Bulavinaka, Bulavinaka.
2: Tell me about your siblings and your position in your family.
3: In my family, I'm the eldest of the six. I'm the only girl as well. So I have five brothers and I'm the only girl. So that brings a lot of challenges and responsibility that mold me to be strong and plus to be to see things as great blessings. Even though if I encounter situations that are tougher for women, but still because of the backing up of my five brothers and our childhood upbringing, That helps a lot. Inaka.
2: What were some of the challenges amongst your brothers?
3: Oh, yeah, because I'm a girl, especially when I'm a girl, that my decision-making is not suitable for what they think, you know, that I'm a girl. I should be at home helping and washing and helping my mom, of course. But then again, I because I'm the eldest, I bully them more. I do my own thing.
2: So you didn't take any of their rubbish?
3: Yeah, I was lucky I was the eldest.
2: Tell me about boxing. Who introduced you to boxing?
3: Yeah, this is a great story because it's the love of my life, my husband. Before we started, I used to hear there were boxers. He's a boxer. And I was like, oh, no, I'm not getting into that person there. And but when we started going out, and then he started advising me more on how it's better to take up boxing because of my own protection. So as an eldest in the family, and plus the only girl, I thought, wow, why not? Because I am usually the ones at home who protect my family. So if I take up boxing, it will really mean a lot. It will help me. It scares me at first. But when I started to get into boxing, it really helps. First of all, it gives me the confidence of who I am. Yeah. Mm. My husband is a champion in amateur in his times. So that took a cream as well. That helps a lot. You know, because he has proven himself and visited areas in the Pacific. So I thought, wow, this could be also an opportunity to travel, though. Yes.
2: How did you feel when you first started boxing?
3: Oh, man, wow, that's a good question. Because, you know, as a woman, you don't get involved in combat sport, especially in Fiji. It's a no-no for us Fijian girls, you know, that time, that years back, this was like, I'm talking about 20 plus years back, that was in 2000. And when I saw the bag, the punching bag, and then he said, see, here is the gloves, just try and get hold of it, you know, to feel. You have to learn to, one thing that I've learned is for you to love to do things. It comes from the heart. So when I got that gloves put into my hands, I said, wow, this is really pushed me. And I said, wow, I can actually do this. Yeah. Yeah, because, you know, it's a different feeling that it gives me a confidence where Well, you know, nothing is nothing. Nothing can stop me from that. Was the way I look at it, from what I can achieve. You know, that like that gloves and hitting that bag. You know, I had so much frustration within me. So he said, "Take it out on the bag. Take it out on the bag." I said, "Wow." Yeah. So when I started smashing that bag, I was like, "Wow, this really helps." I said, "Keep on going." I didn't know that was just a technique for me to hit the bag.
2: I have to ask, you know, as a non-boxer, what does it feel like to get punched?
3: Okay. I usually defend myself before I went to boxing. So imagine, I get that from home, from my bosses. But to actually get a punch in the ring, that was like, really? You're going to hit me with those gloves? It shook me a little bit. It shook me. Yeah, it did. It shook me because, come on, I didn't do anything to you. You know, and then I have to get hit. And if I don't hit back, I will lose. That's the most trickiest part of being in boxing. And then the techniques, one thing that I've learned is the basic techniques that really help me, and the mentality to be prepared to box. That's one thing you have to have, you know? You have to see it. One thing that he always ensures me is to see it as a sport. See it as a sport. Don't see it from your heart that he hates you or something, no, but see it as a sport and use your technique.
2: Yeah. Is it a feeling that you ever get used to, being punched?
3: Actually, it makes me very reserved from being violent, you know?
2: Right.
3: Because I used to be a street fighter, though, but then I don't want to go on to that one because I'm always defending my friends as well. And if somebody comes in, and then I'll just have that guts to stand in front of their faces, especially men. But then to take it as a sport, it was like, whoa. I accepted it as something that molds me if I get hit, you know?
2: What did your father think about your interest in boxing?
3: No, my dad said, no, you're a girl, you're a princess of the house, and you're not getting into that sport. No, no. I said, well, Dad, you're not seeing the big picture here. See, you're just looking at it as me getting hurt and maybe my mental side will get affected, you know? That's what Fijians know at that time, that boxing will get you into be a cuckoo place and you won't be able to survive it. So it will affect enormously on our health. But then I told my dad that, Dad, maybe this is my destiny. I don't want to do boxing alone. I want to change the world. I said, and to help those who have been, those that actually been abused, and those that have been taken advantage of. Maybe if I get them to come in and at least make it as a self-defense, maybe I will at least change one, and that'll be a great blessing. Yeah.
2: You got married and started a family, and then things took a turn. What happened, Visila?
3: My husband trained me at that time. I started to do boxing, even when I was having my kids in between those career of mine. It was a struggle at first because those that have been against this sport, especially as a woman in boxing, they don't think that I was good enough. Or I was doing what is right for myself and my family. But I thought to myself that whatever words they are saying, it's grooming me. It doesn't really matter what they say. What matters is deep down inside me, I'm feeling better about it. At least my husband is very supportive of that and passed. It's not just me going and doing the training and boxing. It's what's ahead of me, the future and the opportunities that will come with it. And plus, if I'm able to get to change my family and the way my kids see things, or my brothers, it will make a difference. That's more important in life. That's my contribution to life.
2: Hmm. Your husband had an accident. Can you tell me how he became paralyzed?
3: 5 years ago, we were doing great, and then he had an accident where he got paralyzed. He couldn't move. He couldn't do anything. My kids were preparing that morning to go to school. He was brought in from where he was working. And I thought it was a big time joke. And I said, when they laid him on the bed, and he said, "Mom, I couldn't move my body, even my fingers." I said, "Come on, stop joking about it." I said, I can't, I'm trying my best. All my kids were young at the time. That was before my fifth child. But then he asked me one thing, and he apologized at first. He apologized. And I said, it's going to be one thing that I accepted that morning was, nothing is going to stop you, Visila. Be confident. Be okay. Your faith will take you through. Those words keep lingering in my ear. And then I saw my husband, and he was crying. He said, "I'm so sorry. I'm so sorry. I couldn't do this with you. I'm going to be a burden. You know what? I told you, I'm sorry. It's going to be okay. I'm a strong woman. And I told him, you know, you put me into boxing, so this situation will account to me, I think. Yeah, I told him, see, don't be sad about it. It's going to be okay. I'm strong as ever. We're going to make it through. And I told my kids, see, you guys are already in uniform, my darlings. Enjoy the day. Don't worry about Dad. I'm still, yeah. And we're going to make it through. And we did. Yes.
2: Yeah.
3: There was limited government support. At least my brothers and his family started pitching in on our survival. And that helps a lot. I'm pretty yeah. today until my kids are away in overseas. Yeah.
2: Oh, you're an incredible woman and such a strong family around you. How did that lead to you starting Butterfly Boxing?
3: Later on, after a month, and I thought to myself, I don't know how I'm going to make you recover because you're a strong man. You're the only man that I know who's strong in this world. But one thing that God has given me is the conscience that I have, that till today I'm still using that conscience. And then to use his talent so that will help him, you know, rather than him having these negative thoughts and emotions and feeling pity about himself. I told you, see, we're going to make this work. This is how we're going to roll. You're going to tell me what to do, and I'm going to teach. I'll be your hands and your legs, especially with our kids. We need to get your kids to be motivated so that they can become much, much better in life, because now I'm wearing a woman's hat and a man's hat, a mom and a dad. So that's pretty tough. But I know I'm tougher inside, and you're going to help me. My husband was so shattered with shame because of his disability. I said, it's going to be okay. I'll be here for you. I'll be holding your hand, but I just need you. How you inspired me to inspire our children. So that's all. And that's why we thought of a name, and that was Butterfly Boxing Club. You know, why is it called Butterfly Boxing Club? It's because of the process of the butterfly. Yeah. From lava into, it becomes a butterfly. It illustrates how my husband was, you know, he didn't move. And then he started to gain back his confidence and started to know, having faith on himself. And then plus with my kids, bringing them hope instead of being ashamed from society that dad is crippled or in disability. And then we were struggling. That is what I call a processing butterfly, to use that concept of a butterfly to bring in within our homes and our children. Yeah. And those that are around us up until that you can fly. Yeah. So it's 5 years now with my husband. He's recovering enormously. He's walking again. He's able to babysit our fifth child.
2: Oh.
3: Yeah. And yes. And plus our elders are in overseas. They flew.

0: Yeah. And now my two other kids in boxing, one already, the one 17-year-old already flew. And so that's how we see a butterfly.
1: Yeah, that's beautiful, Vasila. You're listening to Stories from the Pacific on ABC Radio Australia. I'm Bobby McCumber, and I'm speaking with Fijian boxer and coach Vasila Langilangi. Vasila, how many women do you think you have coached with self-defense training?
0: 100 plus, 100 plus. At first, it was the one who went through abuse. That was my first encounter. She came to me hearing that I was a boxer, and she wanted to know how can she get back to her boyfriend, and that the boyfriend was abusing her. But then I said, no, this is different. Boxing is different. One thing that comes to mind, you respect, but you gain respect as well. So it's there's a lot of women, because I'm able to go to programs under Sports Commission that made me more able to go out there in the villages, in the community, to preach as well the benefits of boxing and how it helps us women to be confident in what we have or what we do. And especially that any sport or anything in this world that men do, that we can also do. So I really am not sure how many in the numbers.
1: And what have some of these women used their self-defense training for?
0: Oh, to overcome that fear. You know, us women, we have this fear that's always intact when we were growing up. The fear to be upfront, to be vocal, to think that we are less powerful than men. Yeah. Women have lots of fear. I know. Yeah. Then when this, even this, let me go, just quickly go back. Even I went to one of the convention that just happened within 3 days. It's called A Balance of Power. Me introducing myself and all those women sitting, 40 women sitting there, they were just clapping. So I knew, wow. But they do community service as well. They said, man, you're so good. We love you. We want to take pictures with you and all this. I said, no, it's not going to be me. It's us. I'm not the one. If I'm able, that's what I advise them. If I'm able to help one woman, that's a great blessing in my life.
1: Have you noticed the change in some of the women that you have coached with their confidence?
0: Yes. Till today, I see changes. Even I'm still getting a thank you. Even if it was ages, ages ago, they still call me up. They say hello. Even the one thing that the situation that I encountered was all those women that I've taught. They ask me about the situation that I'm facing right now because of my husband, that he's bedridden and he's still recovering. And I said, I'm okay. And they said, wow, basically you go to an extent to be confident, and yet you still, you know, managing life. I said, yes.
1: You are very inspirational, Vasila, and I appreciate speaking with you.

0: Why do you think it's important for women to be boxing?
1: You know, boxing, it's not about that sport. It's about how it can help you, first of all, to instill power within you, to be confident. Those are the things that women need to tell you that it's going to be okay. You know, that's sport boxing. Hmm. It helps you in whatever situation that you're in. Some are brought up in a princess way, you know. You are treasured. Some in a family, they are brought up in abusive relationship, or how they were encountered in their own families and they were brought up. So boxing, it makes you more balanced. Even if you're a princess or not, you still be that strong and confident woman. And it doesn't really matter what the next encounter you will come across. As long as you have those, you know, those things that helps you to grow and helps you to see a future in a good way, that you can do it, you know, it's actually what you can do. Mm. Yeah. That feeling, it has to come with a confidence, the power, the strength. That's what boxing gave me. Yeah.
0: You're now the first woman on the board of the Federation of Boxing Fiji.
1: Yes.
0: What is your goal now that you have this role?
1: As a board member, I'm here to not only help women, but to help local boxers reach their targets, their goals. But for younger women out there, I started to empower them into this sport. That, especially being a board member, I'm the first in Fiji, though. And to be surrounded by men, they always have this tactic bully. But I'm trying to break that stereotype environment where women don't have a say and men are in authority. You know, it has to be balanced somehow. But I don't bow down to my fellow directors. I do stand up when I see what is wrong, and I try to be transparent. And plus, I'm trying to get women to reach the world as well. And that's my target. All those women that are in sports, especially in boxing, I'm trying my best to help them reach their goals. And plus, being a director as well, I have a role to play to empower, to promote my sport. And it really helps me for what I believe in. It really helps to make a change.
0: Mm. How do men in sport react when you get into this space and try to affect change?
1: They block me. They don't want me. They said, no. Even when we started our Butterfly Boxing Club and I was calling up our president, you know what he told me? He said, like, you are mad. You are stupid. This is in Fiji. You can't do grassroots boxing here in Fiji. This is where it all started, the grassroots, the development. I said, well, if I am implanting good things as a self-defense for all these children, there was 56 children we are training every day with a limited equipment. And there was no support coming in. So we did it. Me and my husband and my family did it out of our love and the equipments. I don't want to talk about that but they did it. All these kids were able to change. Even the community came up to us to thank us, to thank us that there's a change we're able to instill on their kids. Mm. And you hardly hear till today that girls and boys have been taken advantage of in the community that we live in.
0: Your daughter is now making a name for herself as a young boxer. Can you share what she's up to now?
1: My daughter, Miracle Tapa, is 15. She's 15, and then she'll be representing Fiji in Tahiti. She started boxing when she was 12. She had this feeling that she can beat her two brothers. They're already in the game. And I've always stand by her. I said, well, if mom can do it, you can also do it. But you have to do extra work. And she did it.

0: and she did it with flying colors. And now the sport itself are looking at her as a medal prospect for the Olympics.
1: Oh, wow.
0: Yeah, she was even put in a tested round where the British Navy boxers, they came in for the invitation with the army. So I pushed a little bit to ask if one of the boxers, the female boxers, could just spar with her. After that, they started asking me how old is she, and if it was correct that she was 15, because she has so much potential. She went into spar with this beautiful boxer from British Navy, and then she got frustrated because she was hit back by my daughter when they were sparring. Mm. And her punch is powerful. And standing there, I said, okay, she's going to do it to the Olympics. She's going to make it through.
1: I'm guessing as a parent, one part of you is incredibly proud, which I can hear in your voice, and the other can't help but worry. What part usually wins when she's boxing?
0: It's her progress in boxing. Every time she goes in the ring, I see if she's able to execute what she's been taught and plus lift up the level that she has been trained for. And if she's confident enough, she'll be able to make it through in that round. One thing I fear the most is that nothing will cross her path for her not to make it through. She wanted to be a world champion for her mom. She told me, Mom, I'm actually doing this for you. Your dream was to become a world champion. But age has caught up with you. And yes, indeed, age caught up with me. It was 10 years that I trained and then I started my first boxing. So now she said, Mom, I have a lot of advantage on my age. And plus the performance, my ability, I will get that belt for you, Mom.
1: Oh, you sound incredibly proud, Vissila. Your daughter has said that she wanted to take on both her siblings, her brothers, in the ring. Has she ever wanted to take you on? Or is she too scared?
0: No. I always escape with a lot of excuses because I know she will hit me really hard. Yeah, I can't stand her. I hate the sight of looking at her, that she's way, way better than me. But I always tell her, you know, because you started earlier, not me. So that's a disadvantage.
1: Vissila, if you could describe boxing to someone who doesn't get it, like you and your whole family, what would you say to them?
0: Boxing is... as everybody knows, it's a combat sport, but to me, it's life. Boxing is life. First, you need to know how to protect yourself. It gives you that confidence to become whoever you want or whoever you've been dreaming to become. It helps you elevate your spirit. It's a driving first, the urge that puts into your heart to keep on going with that, whatever situation you're going through. It doesn't really matter if you go in the ring or not. That feelings that you need, you don't get it from the supermarket or buy it. You train it. But to be trained in boxing, that really grooms you. Yeah. That is what I took from doing boxing and training boxing. And plus, it helps you with your fitness. It doesn't make you look sexy, though.
1: Oh, Vissila, thank you so much for joining me from Singatoka Viti Levu in Fiji and for sharing everything you are doing to advocate for women in your industry. Vinaka Vakalevu.
0: Waka.
1: That was Vissila Kolikakaru Langilangi, business owner, boxing coach and champion. You can contact Vissila via her Facebook page, Butterfly Boxing, if you are interested in learning more. 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I'm Bobby McCumba. 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
2: ABC News, I'm Kerry Worthington. The Pacific Islands Forum has been unable to come to an agreement over its stance on missile testing in the Pacific after pushback from China-aligned nations. Countries meeting in Suva on Friday largely agreed.

0: remainder of the season if the injury is confirmed. Webster says his team still has room for improvement, but will take heart from the result.
1: I think it always gives you confidence that you know you belong, but there's a lot of dips and turns and lots of things will change, I'm sure, and we're going to have to improve, but we definitely need to celebrate what we did well.
0: ABC News.
2: Hello, I'm Evan Wasuka from Pacific Review, and it's the time of the week to take a look at one of our top stories. A string of deadly boat accidents has sparked urgent calls for action to improve maritime safety in Papua New Guinea. Veteran ship pilot Captain Max Stossel says stronger laws, better training, and tougher enforcement are needed to prevent more lives being lost at sea. The danger is also being amplified by the weather, with two systems combining to create unusually strong winds and rough seas across PNG. As Natasha Emick reports, these conditions are expected to last until October, putting further pressure on maritime safety.
3: After 40 long years at sea, ship pilot Captain Max Stossel says he has never seen a more deadly period for maritime accidents in Papua New Guinea.
4: People are dying. Like, this year is one of the worst years.
3: His warning comes after 50 people have died or remain missing at sea following a series of maritime incidents across the country over just 13 days.
4: I was very, very emotional because I see that it's totally ignored. The message is not going to the public.
3: The incidents include on the 14th of July, six people went missing when a boat capsized near a near island in New Island Province. On the 18th, two boats carrying families with young children capsized in rough seas off of East New Britain. 13 people died and 14 remain missing. Also on the 18th, three people disappeared while traveling by banana boat from Nissen Island to Buka in Bougainville. On the 23rd, a dinghy overturned in Millen Bay, killing three and leaving five missing. On the 26th, six people died when a boat carrying foreign workers on a picnic capsized near Lihir on New Island. All of these incidents involved small vessels.
4: Banana boat, I describe it as a booby trap, and they're built to do specific job or certain jobs with limitations. They cannot do everything and carry overload and go into a sea condition.
3: Captain Stossel believes most of these tragedies could have been prevented.
4: Why going to sea when you saw with your eyes that it is not safe to do so? Why taking that risk?
3: He's also a board member of the National Maritime Safety Authority and says while PNG already has laws designed to improve small craft safety, they aren't being properly enforced.
4: So the question now is that why we have small craft tech and people are dying? And simply it's because there is no implementation of that act.
3: Captain Stossel says boating safety in PNG needs the same level of enforcement as road safety. Just as drivers must be licensed before getting behind the wheel, boat operators need proper training before taking the helm. And just as unsafe vehicles are removed from roads, unsafe boats should stay off the water.
4: For me, I think that legislation is the answer to this. Once you get a stringent legislation, people can respect and people can understand. Because the legislation is weak, and that is why no one is concerned about anything. I thought that I can make a decision to go and no one will stop me.
3: The weather has also played a role in creating these dangerous conditions. Benjamin Malai is the director of PNG's National Weather Service. He says two weather systems are combining to bring unusually strong winds across parts of the country. The first is...
5: We have weather phenomena called high pressure systems passing through the continent of Australia. When you have those weather systems passing through Australia, they tend to pump very strong winds over Papua New Guinea.
3: The second factor is tropical lows pulling winds across the equator towards PNG.
5: Because we tend to have, this time, tropical lows over the northern hemisphere, especially the area north of Manus and New Island, the winds are tending south-southwest.
3: He says these two things are combining to create a double whammy of strong winds across parts of PNG.
5: The high pressure system is pushing wind onto Papua New Guinea, and those tropical lows are pulling wind over Papua New Guinea. So it's having the double effect.
3: These conditions are expected to continue for several months.
5: We will still continue to have these strong winds over Papua New Guinea until about October, when our season changes from south easterly winds to northwesterly winds. And then it

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1: Director of PNG's Weather Service, Benjamin Malai, ending that report by Natasha Emick. 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

0: Good morning and welcome to Saturday Extra with me, Nick Bryan, broadcasting from Gadigal Land in Sydney on this Saturday, August the 8th. Coming up, one of Australia's greatest ever writers, Richard Flanagan.
1: That is the extraordinary thing about art, that when it succeeds in talking about a particular world, it describes our world and it describes our souls and we discover ourselves.
0: The history of the N-word with the daughter of one of America's most famous African-American comedians, Richard Pryor.
2: As I got deeper into my study of the word, all of these memories that I hadn't had really thought about for decades started to populate my mind, and many of them were centered around my fraught, magical, difficult, beautiful relationship with my father.
0: That's Elizabeth Storder Pryor in a conversation you won't want to miss. And Test cricket returns to the deep north as Australia takes on Bangladesh in Darwin. And you can join the conversation by texting us on 0418 226 576 or messaging via ABC Listen. But first, what's tempting to call a world war in the world game, with big continental divides emerging in football, soccer, over the future of FIFA president Gianni Infantino. The conflict was sparked by his now aborted plan to sell a stake in the commercial rights of FIFA tournaments, including future World Cups, to private investors. UEFA, football's European Confederation, is demanding Infantino's resignation. The African Confederation is backing him to the hilt. Let's talk to Matt Hughes, the Guardian's sports business correspondent in London, who's been closely following the story and also breaking some of the strands of this story. Matt, welcome to Saturday Extra.
3: Morning, Nick.
0: Matt, Infantino has a history of controversial ideas, expanding the World Cup from 32 teams to 48, a FIFA Peace Prize, which he awarded famously to US President Donald Trump. But his latest idea may have gone too far. I think it would help if you briefly explain what he was proposing and why it provoked such a fierce backlash.
3: Essentially, he wanted to create a new company which would have all the commercial rights for all FIFA tournaments, but chiefly the World Cup, because the men's World Cup, because that has by far the greatest value. This would have been controversial in itself, but not only that, he wanted to sell off 20% of that to private investors, and the investor he chose to lead this process was Joshua Kushner, brother-in-law of Donald Trump's son-in-law, and he couldn't have picked a more sort of toxic partner, really, for reasons that don't mean spelling out after the World Cup we saw. And this was revealed about 10 days ago following some excellent reporting in the UK from the Times and the Financial Times. And since then, it's little exaggeration to say, as you state, that footballers developed into a state of civil war.
0: There was a big crisis meeting, wasn't there, on Wednesday. FIFA's management board met in Morocco, after which it reaffirmed its full support for Infantino. But Matt, that hasn't ended things, has it? UEFA still calling for his resignation, Africa expressing support for him. I mean, I was obviously being a bit overdramatic in the World Cup, in the World War, in the World Game. But, you know, as you say, there is clearly a very big schism opening up here.
3: It really is. It's unprecedented times, really. FIFA and UEFA haven't got on for a while, but there's been a sort of cold war. The two presidents, Infantino and Alexander Seferin, don't like each other. UEFA very clearly resent what they feel is FIFA trying to muscle in on their territory by creating the Club World Cup, which they see as a rival to the Champions League, the UEFA Champions League, Europe's major club competition. FIFA are jealous of that because, frankly, it makes more money every year. The World Cup, the Men's World Cup, is only once every 4 years. So they've set up this new competition. That's the background. UEFA have been biding their time and have seized on

0: moment of Infantino trying to sell off the World Cup without any consultation, ignoring FIFA Council, which is basically the cabinet in political terms. And they're now calling for his head. More than that, they're threatening to boycott the World Cup. All European nations have threatened to boycott future World Cups unless Infantino goes, essentially. So now we're in a period of stalemate, and the fascination is what the rest of the world do. We think the North American and most of Central American countries other than Mexico are with UEFA. Africa and South America are with Infantino. There's a great unknown around Asia and Oceania, actually. They haven't said anything yet. So it's going to be fascinating to see how it plays out. But one thing's for sure, this story is not ending anytime soon.
1: I want to get to the numbers in a minute. They always say the first rule of politics, isn't it, is to learn how to count. And the numbers are actually going to be crucial here. Who has the numbers to either keep him in office or oust him? But this week you wrote that FIFA members can actually force an extraordinary general meeting that could develop into a full-blown leadership challenge. I mean, how could that unfold, Matt?
0: They can do that under FIFA statutes. 43 votes are required to call an extraordinary Congress. UEFA, they have their votes already. They have their 55 members in UEFA. They may not be utterly unanimous, but they've got over 43. They get over the threshold. The bigger question is whether they would win that vote. There are 211 members of FIFA, so you need 106 to unseat the president. It's very unclear at the moment if they would reach that threshold because, as I've said, Africa and South America pretty strongly united behind Infantino. The Asian Football Confederation, I think that's 47 members, so they appear to have the balance of power. Europe and North America need the bulk of the Asian countries to come with them to have any chance of getting him office, anything out of office now at an EGM, or B, putting up a rival candidate at the presidential election, which is due to take place next March in Rabat.
1: Yeah, I mean, I found myself literally looking at the league table of global footballing power this morning. UEFA gets 55 votes, sorry, doesn't it? Africa has 54, Asia has 47. The numbers are fascinating. I mean, do these confederations always vote as a bloc?
0: They don't all. No, Asia is one that doesn't, which is what makes it very difficult to read. Africa and CONMEBOL, South American Confederation, have traditionally voted as a bloc. UEFA also, North America, Asia, less certain. So it's very hard to read. We've seen some of the biggest, certainly the most influential Asian countries come out and back Infantino. Qatar have, United Arab Emirates have. Clearly, a lot of wealth in the region in those countries. Intriguingly, Saudi Arabia, who've been given the hosting rights to the World Cup in 2034, and you think are very close to Infantino, haven't said anything yet. There's an assumption they will back him, but their silence at the moment is provoking more questions.
1: This is almost as intriguing as the World Cup itself, isn't it? It's absolutely fascinating. We were speaking about why UEFA don't like Infantino, but I mean, we should also say why Africa loves him. I mean, there are a lot of federations in Africa really like this guy, don't they? They believe he's really helped in developing the game in their countries.
0: Well, the cynical explanation is that he hands out a great deal of money to all these countries, and the FIFA electorate, as it stands, is a one member one vote system. So you can be one of the smallest countries in the world, and you have the same influence as Germany, England, Spain, United States. It's very unusual. There's no weighting in terms of what you're giving, either in footballing terms or what you're bringing to the table economically. A more generous interpretation is that Infantino is a globalist. He's taken the World Cup to places it's never been before, places some people think it should never have been, like Qatar, Saudi Arabia, for example. So he does genuinely believe, I think, in that football is the world's game. He's expanded the number of places that Africa, South America get. Frankly, a lot of this is down to self-interest. This man is handing out money, and he's increasing the number of teams that play in these FIFA tournaments.

0: So it's unsurprising that they want to back him.
1: So there's an element to which he can kind of spend his way out of trouble here by sort of dangling money in front of federations in an above board way.
0: Yeah, it's sort of essentially what was known, the corruption of the Blatter years, which led to him being brought down by the FBI, sort of being replaced by a different system of patronage, which is very upfront. I mean, FIFA's accounts, they spell out very clearly where all this money goes, and it is a huge, huge amount of money. I think he's increased what they call it, the FIFA Forward program. It's basically the development money that's given out every year. He's increased it by a factor of eight in his 10 years in office. So a lot of countries have got wealthy on the back of his reign.
1: It's extraordinary that Gianni Infantino has made some people nostalgic for Sepp Blatter, who of course was his predecessor as FIFA president. And Matt, just finally, I mean, this is very real, this crisis, because there is a FIFA World Cup due next month in Poland. It's the under-20 Women's World Cup. I mean, if UEFA is saying we're going to boycott, I mean, presumably that tournament now, which is going to be held in Europe, is in jeopardy.
0: Yeah, it really is. And that's what's been probably one of the least reported and most surprising elements this week. Last week, UEFA said they would boycott the World Cup if the sell-off wasn't withdrawn. It was withdrawn 2 days later. But this week, Thursday, after basically FIFA said Infantino's staying, they repeated that threat and said, oh, he's not gone far enough. He's not put in binding assurances that this could never happen again. The boycott still stands. The fascination now is if the European alliance will hold together, if it really comes to that next month in Poland. I think it's 4 weeks till this World Cup's going to start. Do the European nations really want to deny their national teams, 19, 20-year-old young women, professional footballers, the opportunity to play the World Cup? And a month after that, there's playoffs for the Senior Women's World Cup, which takes place in Brazil next year. England are due to play in that, along with some of the other leading European nations. So it'll be fascinating to see if this alliance holds.
1: What a time to be a sports business correspondent, Matt. You've done a great job in explaining what is happening, this schism within the world game. Matt Hughes, the Guardian sports business correspondent, joining us from London late on a Friday night. Thank you so much for joining us on Saturday Extra.
0: Pleasure.
1: You are listening to ABC Radio National Saturday Extra with me, Nick Bryan. Now, a Democratic primary contest held to decide who should be the party's nominee for a Senate race in November's congressional midterm elections wouldn't ordinarily be of great interest, to be honest, even to an American politics nerd like me. But the contest in Michigan this week was billed as a battle for the soul of the Democratic Party, because it billed a left-wing populist against a candidate backed by the party establishment. It was won by the left-winger Abdel El-Sayed, the son of Egyptian immigrants, who is sometimes likened to Mayor Zora Mandani in New York. Let's talk to Evan Ross-Smith, a Democratic pollster and consultant in New York. Evan, thanks for joining us on the program.
2: Good morning. Thank you for having me.
1: I think it would help to begin by explaining who this guy is, Abdel El-Sayed, a 41-year-old who hadn't been on my radar until pretty recently. Is this the Democratic Party's next rising star?
2: Well, he's certainly a rising star, and he, you know, his victory this week affirms that he has a future in the party, and presuming he wins in November, which is not something that should be presumed. But Abdel El-Sayed has bounced around Democratic politics for a few years now. I remember meeting him almost a decade ago. He would run training sessions during the first Trump administration for aspiring young people who had been activated by Trump, who now wanted to engage in politics. He was he held a medical role, an appointed position in the city of Detroit by virtue of his background as a medical professional. So he, you know, had he been in office during the COVID epidemic, which he wasn't, he would have overseen the response, things like that. He was basically the chief medical officer of Detroit. He ran for governor and lost. He ran for Senate, for the House of Representatives and lost. And then now he ran for Senate and he won the primary. against Haley Stevens, a sitting member of Congress, who had sort of been teed up for this role in this race for several years.
1: Yeah, he's definitely got the gift of the gab, hasn't he? He's a very fluent talker. Let's hear him in action.
3: If you believe, like me, that a government of the people, by the people, and for the people is our birthright in this country, if you believe, like me, that we have a responsibility to stand up and walk with our unions so that everybody has collective bargaining rights in this country, if you believe, like me, that you ought to have the guarantee of good health care in this country without some corporation trying to tell you what you cannot have and should not fight for, I hope that you'll join this movement now.
1: And one of the things he has going for him, Evan, is he's mastered social media. And his campaign refrain was money out of politics, money in your pocket. Is that the way to win right now, whether you're a Democrat or a Republican? You just rail against politics as usual.
2: Absolutely. And both parties are seeing this. Now, the Democratic Party is particularly, I guess I would say, vulnerable to this kind of insurgent candidate, in part because the institutional Democratic Party, the establishment of the Democratic Party, is at a generational nadir. They hold control of no branch of government. There is no real leading figure within the party who can sort of command the mass respect of Democrats across the country. One may emerge during the presidential primaries in a year or two, but there isn't anyone like that yet. We have people like Chuck Schumer or Hakeem Jeffries who hold elected office and run the caucuses for the Democrats in the Senate and in the House of Representatives. But there isn't really a national figure, and the National Democratic Party, the DNC, is experiencing a period of, let's generously call it, turbulence, where they're having trouble raising money and there are internal difficulties. So there isn't really anyone in the establishment of the Democratic Party to turn to voters and say, listen, this is what we have to do. This is who we have to elect. And so when that establishment throws its weight behind someone like Haley Stevens, there isn't a whole lot of weight to throw. And Abdul El-Sayed prevailed.
1: It's raised this fascinating Democratic dilemma, hasn't it? Does the party go left and follow figures like Bernie Sanders and Alexandria Ocasio-Cortez, the New York congresswoman? Or does it stay in the center and be centrist and pragmatic? I mean, historically speaking, that's the way that Democrats have won the White House, right? I mean, going back to Truman, Kennedy, Johnson, Carter, Clinton, Obama, they're all pretty pragmatic centrist. But there is this call now to move to the left, and that's why this primary contest in Michigan has been so emblematic. What's your sense of that?
2: Well, I think we're going to see this exact dilemma and this exact scenario play out again and again for Democrats, and it'll play out in a big way as Democrats select their next candidate for president again in just a couple of years. Because whether or not the party moves left, the voters clearly, at least in Michigan, half of the voters in the Democratic primary were ready to go left, right? Went with Abdul El-Sayed, who is a dyed-in-the-wool progressive and, you know, fellow traveler of some of the leftmost wing, you know, factions of the Democratic Party, and makes no bones about that. He's a very talented candidate, and he sells it well, like, as you mentioned, Zoran Mamdani does. But he is of the left, and what we'll see is the Democratic Party struggling and maybe finding a solution to how to be a big tent for the incredible energy of the left and the progressive movement within the party, the Bernie Sanders wing, while also maintaining this more moderate or center-left wing that often does the dirty work of going out and winning difficult elections where you have to persuade voters in the middle, including presidential elections. The real test in November will be, because Michigan is a swing state, can Abdul El-Sayed and the left wing of the Democratic Party persuade those voters in a state that is completely up for grabs and voted for Donald Trump in the most recent presidential election?
1: Yeah, this is why it's so fascinating, isn't it? Michigan, in presidential elections in recent years, it has become such a bellwether. It used to be strongly Democratic, one of what we call the blue wall states. Then Trump won it in 2016. Biden took it back in 2020.

0: Trump wins it again in 2024. I mean, this Michigan race in November now looks for the Democrats like a bit of a controlled experiment politically, because if a left-winger can win in Michigan, it does suggest that a presidential candidate could win Michigan in 2028 from the left of the party.
1: It certainly does. And of course, Michigan also has a Democratic governor right now who defeated Abdul El-Sayed in a primary in 2020, Gretchen Whitmer.
0: Who's a centrist.
1: Who's absolutely and was spoken of as a potential presidential candidate until some recent the last couple of years. She hasn't recused herself quite at the level that maybe many voters would have hoped to see her recuse herself at in order to remain presidential material. But this will be a real challenge. And this is uncharted territory for the progressive movement. Of course, many progressives have been elected before, like Bernie Sanders, like Alexandria Ocasio-Cortez, like Zohran Mamdani. Progressives can win elections in the United States all over, but they don't usually and really have never before attempted what they're about to attempt, which is a progressive candidate in a critical swing state. And the stakes aren't low. Control of the Senate is up for grabs this cycle, and any one seat falling to Republicans would jeopardize Democrats' ability to retake the chamber.
0: Yeah, that's a key point, isn't it? If they do not win in Michigan, the Democrats, they stand absolutely zero chance of winning back control of the Senate. And also worth pointing out that the Republicans haven't won Michigan, I think, since 1994 in the U.S. Senate. Evan Roth-Smith, it has been fascinating to talk to you. Thank you so much for joining us on Saturday Extra.
1: Thank you, Nick.
0: That is Evan Roth-Smith, a Democratic pollster and consultant in New York. Now, there's probably no word in the English language which is more of a taboo than the N-word. It's got a long and ugly history. It continues to raise questions about race, identity, who gets to say it and who doesn't. For Elizabeth Storder Pryor, that debate is also deeply personal. She's the daughter of legendary comedian Richard Pryor, whose groundbreaking stand-up transformed American comedy in the 1970s.
2: I went to penitentiary. I went to do a film in penitentiary. And I was up there 6 weeks, Arizona State Penitentiary. It was something. Oh, you're applauding for that? Arizona State Penitentiary, real popular. Oh, man, it was strange because it's like 80% black people. And what's strange about that is that there are no black people in Arizona.
0: Richard Pryor famously used the N-word in his stand-up routines before making the decision to stop using it altogether. That's a story Elizabeth tells in a new book, which is part memoir and part scholarly history. It's called Something We Said, Richard Pryor, A Notorious Word, and Me. Elizabeth, thank you so much for joining us on Saturday Extra.
3: Thank you for having me.
0: I think it would help to remind younger listeners especially just who your father, Richard Pryor, was. He died in 2005, didn't he? Before the social media age, really. And if he had been around in the age of TikTok and YouTube, I know, he would have been one of the world's biggest stars. Give us a sense of how revolutionary he was and what made him such a groundbreaking comedian.
3: Groundbreaking is exactly the right word to use to describe Richard Pryor. And, you know, my father, you know, came from really poor upbringing. He grew up in a brothel, in fact, and his grandmother was the madam. And he, you know, always knew he was funny and that he wanted to do comedy. And he started out doing very like vaudeville, you know, shticky kind of comedy. And in 1967, in the middle of the Black Power movement, he is on a stage in Las Vegas and he just like walks off the stage and he realizes, I can't be myself. And this audience would not even welcome my black, you know, my family into the audience, my grandmother. And he starts kind of cultivating an authentic voice that really challenges racism and forces the audience to reckon with that racism. And he does it in a way that's hilarious, that is thought-provoking, that is charming and vulnerable. And at the center of that is using language that reflects the black world he grew up in. And so that included the N-word. And two of his Grammy awards

0: award-winning comedy albums have the N-word in the title. And then, you know, towards the end of the decade, at the end of the 1970s, he takes a trip to Africa and has kind of an epiphany where he realizes, like, in a world that is all black, where black people are doing the most menial things and running the country, that the N-word doesn't have the resonance, not even as a word that black people reclaim as they do in the United States, as subversion, as protest, that it doesn't even have any resonance. And so he decides and claims and doesn't ever call another black man the N-word again.
1: Now, you are a scholar. You are a historian. I think originally when you first started thinking about a book, you wanted to write the origin story and the history of the N-word. But then it became a family memoir as well. Because as you say, your dad's comedic trademark was that very word in many ways.
0: Yes. I mean, you know, the fact that he was boldly using this word, kind of calling out white racists at the same time as he was kind of making it funny and putting a spotlight on authentic black life. I don't know. He was breaking barriers. And I did not make a connection at first that my father was essentially a scholar of the N-word as I was becoming. But the deeper I got into the work, I realized two things. First of all, you couldn't read any contemporary writing on the N-word without reading the name Richard Pryor, because he was that significant. And that as I got deeper into my study of the word, all of these memories that I hadn't had really thought about for decades started to kind of populate my mind. And many of them were centered around my fraught, magical, difficult, beautiful relationship with my father.
1: We should talk about your mother as well, shouldn't we? Because she is a central character in this book.
0: Yes, yes.
1: Tell us about your mom.
0: Well, you know, this is something your listeners aren't going to know. I am biracial. My mother was white and Jewish, and my father was black. Richard Pryor's black. And my mother was like from working class Jewish upbringing in Boston. She was, you know, non-traditional. She fell in love with my father in New York City. They met in a nightclub in their early 20s. And she had me. The whole thing imploded. And they were broken up by time. You know, my mother was like 27 or 25 years old. And she was, yeah, she was a character. She was tough and really shaped a lot of my trauma, if I'm honest, around racial identity.
1: Because you didn't meet your father, did you, until the age of 6? And it was a kind of extraordinary encounter, a knock on a hotel door with your mum alongside you, the door opens, and there's your dad, Richard Pryor. And you describe that moment in the book.
0: Yeah.
1: You were in awe of him.
0: I mean, I didn't know him until then. And the minute I set eyes on him, I was like, yes, yes, I love this. I love having a father. I'd only had a grandfather up until that point. And my admiration just knew no bounds from that point, probably until he died, if I'm honest.
1: And one of the earliest conversations you remember having with him was over the N-word. You were 7 years old. Tell us what your dad said about that word that is so loaded.
0: So at the same time as his 1974 album, that N-word's crazy, he's out there hawking it and doing a tour. Two boys had called me the N-word at school. And, you know, my father sat me down. He listened to me tell the whole story. And he said, don't let nobody ever call you that. And he told me that I was black, and part of my responsibility as a black person in the United States was to stand up for myself and every other black person if I ever heard that word with my fists.
1: One of the interesting episodes in the book, it provides a sort of running theme to some extent, is a moment in one of your classrooms. You teach at a great liberal arts college, Smith College. Yeah. And there was the discussion in class, wasn't there? And the film Blazing Saddles came up. A lot of listeners will know that film, a famous Mel Brooks film, written jointly with your father. And the N-word features in that. Tell us about that episode in class.

0: because it animates the book in many ways.
1: Well, it was my second semester teaching, and I was fiercely private always about who my father was for a variety of reasons, but I didn't certainly talk about it with my students. And I was teaching about the Fugitive Slave Act, you know, in 1850. And one of my students was raising her hand super high, and I was charmed by it. I called on her, and she said to me, "Have you seen Blazing Saddles?" And this is a satirical film about race that, you know, like you said, was co-written by Mel Brooks and my father. And I thought, why is she bringing up my dad? I completely missed that she wasn't at all. She didn't know that. But she goes on to quote a line from the film that I am 100% certain was written by my father that has two racist slurs, one for people of Chinese descent and another the N-word. And I basically became, you know, completely unnerved, completely like dysregulated. And it was like a collision inside of me. You know, I was worried about my Black students, how they were experiencing this moment. I was worried about if I said anything to the student, was that an attack on free speech? I didn't really understand yet, but I think I was worried about my own heart, because hearing that word, even when it was quoted by somebody else, just felt so jarring and so harmful in that moment. I wouldn't have said that to you before that moment. But when it happened unexpectedly, as it did, I just became undone. And I'm grateful for that moment now, because it really set off my entire career and scholarship in the study of the N-word.
0: And one thing I've heard you say, which I think is absolutely fascinating, is that navigating the N-word has become a rite of passage for youngsters in America. Unpack that thought for me.
1: Mm-hmm. Well, because the N-word has been reclaimed, as it has, by people like my father and after him, you know, hip-hop artists to this day, it carries a lot of social capital, I guess, for young people in the United States. And many, you know, 12, 13, 14-year-olds, like a coming-of-age moment for them is how they're going to navigate the word, whether or not they're going to say it. You know, this is very true for young Black people, but it's also true for other people, you know, and especially young white boys. You know, this really raises a constant perennial debate in the U.S. about, you know, who gets to say it, who doesn't, why is it fair that Black people might be able to say it and white people can't, and on and on and on. But it definitely, like, I hear over and over and over again from my students, from teachers that I do workshops with, from anecdotally, from conversations with other parents, that this is something that every child of a certain age has to contend with, who they are in relation to this word.
0: Often it's the To Kill a Mockingbird moment, isn't it? The classic Harper Lee novel that so many kids, virtually every kid in America, I guess, is exposed to. It does contain
1: and Huck N-word. Finn.
0: Yeah, Huckleberry Finn as well. You know, my kids went to school in New York City. I remember the outrage and the fury amongst African-American parents that the school actually allowed that word to be used in the context of reading To Kill a Mockingbird. This is sort of difficult stuff.
1: Yeah. That's what happened in my classroom, really, is something I call the mention exception, which is that it is okay to mention this slur when you're quoting it, as long as you're not calling somebody the word. This is the thinking. You can quote it or you can refer to it. Only there's something else that happens when it is invoked, which is that it creates anger, fear, and it alienates some of our students in the classroom. And so, you know, Black parents, I mean, since the 50s have been outraged, maybe even earlier, about the teaching of Huckleberry Finn. But there, you know, there are a lot of teachers who feel, I heard one the other night at one of my talks who said, you know, I feel like it's important for me to say the N-word, this is a white teacher, you know, to try to get across the racism. And I just think that this is such a foundational part of American life and culture and history, is this kind of anti-Blackness that the word represents. And if it's going to be taught, we have to provide students with the context to understand what they're actually being taught and what's happening.

0: when the word is conjured in the space.
1: On ABC Radio National, I'm Nick Bryant, and I'm speaking with Elizabeth Stordor Prior, who is a professor of American history and the author of Something We Said, Richard Pryor, A Notorious Word, and Me. Let's talk about the origins of the N-word. It's a fascinating history that you talk about in the book. Tell us how the N-word actually emerged.
0: Well, some of the first recorded use of the N-word is all the way back to 1619, when the first 20 enslaved Africans are kidnapped in the Gulf of Mexico and brought to Jamestown and then bought by the governor of Jamestown. And when that experience is recorded, the N-word, which is a word meant, you know, that means black, probably a Dutch or Latin word, and it means black, is used to describe these people. And, you know, these are people who came from like capital cities, and they were now being reduced to a label that described the color of their skin, you know, not their national identity, not their religion, not their language, not their personality, but they were, you know, reduced to that. And that became, as I said, foundational. But that grows, you know, my students a lot of times will say, I know where the N-word comes from. It comes from slavery. And they are partially right. But the word really comes from when black people begin to become free in the 1820s and 30s. And that word like latches on like a shackle. So it means like your identity is immutable. You might think you can become free or a full citizen, but you're an N and you cannot get past that. You will always be static.
1: And the N-word itself has a history as well, doesn't it? You could almost have written a separate history about the euphemism. When did the N-word start to be used as that euphemism, the N-word?
0: Yes, I call it the surrogate phrase, the N-word. And that really emerges in the late 80s and early 90s. And I was surprised to find, because I kind of think about it as a way polite society tries to, at least I used to, tries to tiptoe around the racism. But in fact, it was black activists who start using the phrase, the N-word, as a way to, you know, say like, listen, hey, these things have happened to me and people have like attacked me or assaulted me in this way, but I'm not going then to re-inflict that harm on myself by repeating that word now when I'm telling you the story. And so they started using the phrase, the N-word. And it really takes off, though, during the O.J. Simpson trial. There is like a pre-trial debate that centers around a detective using the actual N-word to describe black people. And so there's this pre-trial motion, and the prosecutor, who was black, Christopher Darden, in his whole argument never uses the actual word but says the phrase the N-word. And it is from that moment forward that pretty much reshaped, you know, American English.
1: That was such a racially charged trial as well, wasn't it? I mean, reading this book, it's fascinating. It's very scholarly in parts. It's a memoir in others. I read it thinking, this is so filmic. This is so cinematic. And part of the reason I think of that is because of your dad's upbringing. I mean, he was raised in a brothel. Tell us more about that.
0: Yes, exactly. He was raised around sex work. And really, I mean, his father was a pimp, his uncle was a pimp, his mother was one of the workers in the house, his grandmother ran the business. I think about this all the time because my grandmother was an entrepreneur, obviously, and that had there been other options, what she might have become. But, you know, she instead, you know, had to lean into an underground economy, and she did. And, you know, my father saw, I mean, by the time he was, you know, 5-6 years old, he'd seen unspeakable violence and things that most societies shield young children from. And he said, as a little boy, I would look through the peephole at my aunties having, you know, the people who made him breakfast in the morning were having sex with strange men. So it was very impactful.
1: And you spoke about that trip to Africa that he made. I mean, part of that was a journey of self-discovery, wasn't it? It was a time that Alex Haley had brought out roots. He wanted to understand his roots, but he came back vowing never to use, as we said, had been his catchphrase, the N-word. That journey was so transformative.
0: He was already thinking about it. He doesn't say this in his act, but he was already grappling with the word taking on a life of his own, because when he tells the audience on stage that he's never going to call a black man the N-word again, and he describes it as a word that is a part of black people's wretchedness, it's meant to degrade them. But he also says, hey, I don't want those hip white people coming up to me and telling me jokes about N-words. I don't like it. What that says to me is that he probably all the time, people, because you said, you know, like, you know, it was his trademark, it was his catchphrase, people would probably come up and say it to him all the time when he didn't want them to. You know, he had to make sense of that. I think the Africa trip really shined a light on that for him, on what it meant to be walking through a black world where people were respected.
1: One of the fascinating things about your book is your biracial identity. And there is a moment when your white mother uses the N-word.
0: Mm-hmm. She calls me the N-word. Yeah.
1: That must have been a tough thing to hear.
0: It was terrible, honestly. And until that moment, I think, you know, there were problems, but, you know, we were mother and daughter and I loved her so much. And I always loved her, actually. And I know she loved me, but that the racism that was so ugly in the rest of the world that it could come into our precious relationship just speaks to how profound, how deep racism runs here and maybe everywhere. I don't know, but it was painful. I think it framed our relationship for the rest of her life.
1: To bring it back to your father finally, you describe a moment at his funeral, somebody who is delivering a eulogy, and you think they are going to use that word.
0: Yeah.
1: They didn't. They used another word, which is shocking.
0: They used another shocking word, yeah. There was a belief that because my father was so vulnerable and open, and this is anybody who runs out now and goes and listens to Richard Pryor, as they should, will recognize something that's not seen a lot in performers, a deep vulnerability. And because of that, though, I think people felt like they could say things about him that were totally disrespectful. And that was one of the, I mean, I just felt it from the moment I walked into the funeral. And yeah, so it was the person who officiated, you know, basically made a joke that he was a funny, you know, bleep, essentially. But not the N-word, but another bleep. That was really hard to hear.
1: Your dad enjoys an afterlife on YouTube. How do you think they will seem now, in the present day?
0: Oh, you know what? I would say, I just taught a course at Smith, Richard Pryor's America, and we watched a ton of his comedy. And I would say, remarkably, 80% of it stands the test of time.
1: Why so?
0: Well, he talks about police brutality. He talks about the different ways white and black people have to navigate the world. You know, he talks about injustice. He makes fun of other black people in ways. He talks about alcoholism and addiction that he grew up in. He talks about sex. And so much of it is still fresh and relevant, that when there are moments of real police violence here in the United States, some of his work starts making the rounds and it's fresh. It's like he was just commenting on something that happened, only he did this 50 years before.
1: Your father was a trailblazer.
0: Yeah. Thank you.
1: Elizabeth Stordeau-Pry, it has been such a treat to speak to you. Thanks for joining us on Saturday Extra.
0: It was wonderful. Thank you.
1: And Elizabeth's memoir is called Something We Said, Richard Pryor, A Notorious Word, and Me. And it comes out next month. Now, the things that bring people together in the Top End are often a little different to the rest of the country. Cane toad and crocodile races and $1 million barramundi fishing competition. But next week, something equally special is happening. Darwin is hosting its first test cricket match in 22 years.
2: Great catch in the gully there by Jayasuriya.
1: The last time was 2004 when the Australian men's team defeated Sri Lanka.
2: And that is the wicket that Sri Lanka desperately needed. Chaminda Vaas high fives all around with his teammates in the huddle.
1: Both sides had a lot of complaints about the pitch, but the crowd seemed unconcerned. here speaking with commentator Kerry O'Keefe.
3: I love Darwin. Fair dinging. Gaz, what do you think?
4: Oh, it's a great day, I reckon. What can you do? You're having a beer with yourself and it's all going to plan.
3: What do you think of the test so far?
4: Haven't seen a lot of it.
1: The Kerry O'Keefe cackle there, his trademark. And I dare say you could have got a similar reaction if you'd put a microphone in front of somebody at the MCG, the SCG, the Gabba, the Wacca in the old days, Lords or the Oval. Well, next week, Australia will face Bangladesh in Darwin. And joining me to get a sense of the mood in the top end is Darwin-born former NT cricket captain and coach Ken Vowles from ABC Territory Grandstand. Ken, thanks for joining us on Saturday Extra.
5: Yeah, thank you very much.
1: Give us a sense of the mood up there on the eve of the first test match in 22 years.
5: Oh, just anticipation, excitement, and we've got the extra bonus that we've got a born and bred Territorian playing in the first test, Jake Weatherwald, who played all his cricket in Darwin for Darwin Cricket Club. So a Darwin junior, Northern Territory junior, playing in front of his home crowd. So that anticipation is just really building, and it's just, it's a fantastic feeling around town.
1: Well, that sounds great. I said in the introduction that 22 years ago there were these complaints about the pitch from both sides. I mean, is that a problem? I mean, in the climate of the top end, producing a test-quality pitch must be pretty tricky.
5: Well, right now it's our dry season, so we have only two seasons, wet season and dry season. Yeah, right. So it's dry season now, so it's our cricket season. So when the rest of the countries in Australia is playing cricket, we don't. So we get a lot of interstate players, international players coming to Darwin. So it's a drop-in pitch. So it's produced somewhere right next to the facility. But it's just, the pitch. I actually played in a first match on the stadium on the first drop-in pitch. We had the Chief Minister's 11 versus Bangladesh a week before the test match. And the wicket, I've never seen anything like it, and I'll never see it again. It literally twisted at both ends. And, there was no surprise to me that Bangladesh made 97 and 178 in both their innings. But it's a fantastic process. Like it amazes people who are not into cricket that the actual turf you play on is literally done somewhere else and brought in, dug out, dropped in. And over the years the wicket's got fantastic. It's really good wicket, and we're just going to hopefully see a lot of runs. But we just want we don't see our test cricketers, our one day cricketers, our international cricketers much. We were very fortunate last year after a number of years we had South Africa versus Australia up here, and sold out crowd. So that's what we expect. But I said from the start the anticipation around town is just we're just ready for it. It'll be a great wicket. Mm. The weather's absolutely going to be just sensational as it is. It's paradise up here. And, everybody loves coming up here. As you heard Kerry O'Keefe, he loves Darwin.
1: Oh, that was fantastic to hear his commentary. And very briefly, I mean, this test cricket drought in Darwin for 22 years, why has it taken so long to get test cricket back to the top end?
5: Yeah, that's a great question. And Gavin Dovey's done a great job. He's the cricket CEO and been there probably two or three years, probably a little bit longer. But he's really worked on getting international cricket back here and has been successful with Australia and South Africa last year and then this test match. But, in the end of the day, it's a bid process. You've got to bid for these matches. The Northern Territory Cricket Association would bid for these matches, as would New South Wales and Cairns and Innisfail and those sort of regions. And, we clearly have missed out. We haven't put enough money up or whatever happens. But I can tell you right now, all things are letting lie. Everybody's really happy. The past is the past now. We're just looking forward to next week. And hopefully, first of all, celebrating Jake walking out in Australian colours in the baggy green. He will, there'll be so many, I've got goosebumps thinking about it, because he's fulfilling a lot of dreams, a lot of Territorians, and he'll also inspire a lot of people to, know, play cricket and do the best they can at being people. And that's the most important thing. Jake Weatherall is a

0: Real good person. And that comes out in all his interviews.
1: Ken Vos, it has been absolutely fantastic to speak to you. Enjoy the game. Enjoy commentating on the game as well. That is Ken Vos from the ABC Territory Grandstand in Darwin and a former pro cricketer himself. A lot more to come on the programme. An interview with one of Australia's greatest ever riders, Richard Flanagan. I'm Nick Bryant. This is Saturday Extra.

0: ABC News, I'm Kerry Worthington. The Pacific Islands Forum has been unable to come to an agreement over its stance on missile testing in the Pacific after pushback from China-aligned nations. Countries meeting in Suva on Friday largely agreed on a unified statement against China after it fired a nuclear-capable missile into Pacific waters last month. But Nauru and Kiribati opposed issuing a strong statement condemning the testing. New Zealand's Foreign Minister Winston Peters told the media some Pacific nations were using the consensus system the forum operates under because they were more concerned with external partners' wishes than those of the Pacific Islands Forum. At least 7 people have died and 30 others have been injured after a school shooting in Thailand, which the country's prime minister says was premeditated. ABC correspondent Rachel Clayton has more.
1: Authorities say the 14-year-old suspected shooter killed his grandparents at his home before going to his school in Nong Thaburi on the outskirts of Bangkok and opening fire around 10 a.m. local time Friday. Videos of the attack show some students taking cover under desks as gunfire rang out. Police say the boy used a 9mm handgun that was registered to his grandfather. He died on the way to hospital after shooting himself. This is the second school shooting in Thailand this year, prompting calls from opposition politicians for a review of the country's gun control laws.
0: The US Senate has overwhelmingly passed sweeping Russia sanctions legislation, advancing a long-delayed measure backed by the late Senator Lindsey Graham. Senator Graham was among Ukraine's most outspoken allies in Congress in its 4-year-old war against China, and the bill aims to increase economic pressure on Moscow over its invasion. It also includes expanded sanctions on Iran, sought by President Donald Trump. Saudi Arabia, Turkey and Pakistan have signed a joint defence agreement to boost their collective security amid continuing tensions between Iran and the United States. The BBC's Ambarasan Edirajan reports.
2: The Joint Defence Pact means an attack on any one of the 3 states would be regarded as an attack against them all. Saudi Arabia brings the financial power and a strategic location and is one of the largest weapons purchasers. Turkey is the second largest military force in NATO with an advanced defence production capacity. Pakistan has nuclear weapons. The 3 Sunni Muslim states have come together amid the backdrop of war between the US and Shia-dominated Iran.
0: A US federal appeals court has ordered President Donald Trump's administration to stop construction on a $560 million ballroom on the site of the White House's demolished East Wing. In a majority 2-1 verdict, the judges have said the administration must seek approval from Congress for the project. The verdict is a major setback for Donald Trump in a case testing the US president's authority. The appeals court has sided with historic preservationists who've sued to stop construction of the massive structure, but the court has placed its ruling on hold for 14 days to allow the Trump administration to appeal to the US Supreme Court. The president of World Soccer, Gianni Infantino, is facing a growing revolt after Norway's Football Federation announced it wants him to step down immediately. Tim Wharton reports.
3: The pressure on embattled FIFA president Gianni Infantino shows no signs of easing following his failed plan to sell stakes in the World Cup. European soccer's governing body, UEFA, announced this week that its threat to boycott the World Cup and other FIFA competitions remains in place. Now the Norwegian Federation is calling for the FIFA president to go, saying that a meeting had decided that there is no trust in Infantino now. The announcement is another blow for the embattled FIFA president as the fallout continues over his controversial plan to sell profits in the World Cup through a commercial subsidiary. Earlier this week, Infantino appeared to have held off an internal revolt during a summit with top staff in Morocco, with the meeting giving him his full support. But pressure from outside seems to be building.
0: New Zealand Warriors coach Andrew Webster says his team now believes it belongs amongst the NRL's elite after notching a 28-12 victory over ladder leader Penrith in Auckland. Halfback Luke Metcalf starred in the Warriors' statement win, setting up a try and crossing twice himself as his side moved to within 2 points.

0: Radio Australia with me, Nick Bryant, broadcasting from Gadigal Land in Sydney. Thank you for your company this morning. Thank you for all your texts. On the interview with the historian Elizabeth Storder Pryor, who's written a part memoir, part history, about her legendary father, the African-American comedian Richard Pryor. A massive response to that interview, which you can listen back to on ABC Listen if you missed it. What a story, says one of you. The best Saturday Extra interview yet, says another. A beautiful soul. Now, to the only writer on the planet who has won both the Booker Prize for fiction and the prestigious Bailey Gifford Prize for non-fiction. He's Richard Flanagan, the author of The Narrow Road to the Deep North and Question 7. He's just brought out a collection of essays, speeches and columns entitled Heresies. I spoke to Richard earlier in the week. Richard Flanagan, thanks for joining us on Saturday Extra.
1: It's lovely to be talking with you.
0: Richard, on the programme last week, we had a conversation about how coverage of global warming in the media is trailing off even as the planet gets hotter. What struck me about this collection of essays was how many are devoted to climate change. There's a whole section called Black Summers. It's almost as if you're screaming from the page, wake up Australia, wake up world. This is a subject dear to your Tasmanian heart.
1: Well, it is. Your question raises several points. First of all, climate coverage globally is poor, but in Australia it's appalling. And I think it is a failure of our journalism, and it's actually central to the task of journalists in Australia, because so much of what power is and does in Australia is actually about the giving away of what businesses call resources, but which is in fact our seas, our rivers, our unique biota, often for foreign-owned corporations that pay very little tax to make extraordinary profits out of. So these issues about the environment go to the very heart of what power is and what power does in Australia. And I don't think journalism can pretend to be doing its job unless it's speaking about the environment.
0: There's a piece entitled The Road to Kinglake, and it's reportage from that fire-hit community devastated by the Black Saturday fires in 2009. You were part of a group of journalists that was taken up there. Strangely, I was in that group too. It was horrific. The road to Kinglake was lined with burnt-out cars, people trying to escape the flames. Did you sense in that moment, in that place, that when it came to global warming, we'd entered a new world?
1: I did, Nick. I don't know how it struck you, but I remember seeing those gum trees that were bent over in what's called fire freeze, that there wasn't a touch of char on them. They were bent over as though a huge cyclone was blowing through them, and they were completely desiccated and dead. And they'd been hit by this heat ray at about 1300 degrees that had just dried all the moisture out of them instantly and killed them. And I'd never seen, you know, I've been to bushfire sites, I'd never seen anything like this. Like you're talking about, it struck me this was something entirely new and unprecedented. And then I met the survivors, and the other thing I saw was this, what I hadn't expected and write about in the article, was just this human goodness in the midst of our apocalypse. And I was as terrified by what was now going to be our future as I was by the goodness of human beings, you know, the living there amongst the dead. And both things moved me enormously. I write in the book how if I was writing about it now, I think I'd describe it as a crime scene and write it as some sort of police procedural, because that's what really we were looking at, this, the consequences of this enormous crime, the consequences of allowing more coal mining in Australia, of allowing more gas fracking, of allowing more gas fields. I mean, this is where it ends up.
0: What you've said there, I think, reveals a running theme, an overarching theme of the book, which is a deep love of Australia and Australians, and a deep frustration of Australia and Australians.
1: I think your job as journalist is to describe what's in front of your nose. One of the recurring themes in the book, I think, is hope. And I do believe this is

0: a beautiful world, and our continent is an astonishingly beautiful place. But we're persuaded that the problem is large and that therefore the solutions are beyond us. But when you look at individual cases, you see that the solutions can be easily grasped, they can be implemented. And the reason they're not is simply because our democracy has been corroded out. And it's been corroded out by a sort of renascent corporate power of a type we've never seen before, that's highly aggressive, highly secretive, and which has now set itself against the democratic project. And you see increasingly restrictions on people who are seeking to take action about the environment, people who are trying to take action about social causes. We're starting to see more and more restrictions on freedom of speech being proposed. I feel we're in a moment where these two things are coming colliding with each other. But yeah, I do think we live in a beautiful place, and that does give me hope.
1: The national debate around global warming has often been framed in ways that emphasises this country's inconsequentiality. But Australia is the world's second biggest coal exporter. Diplomatically, it's got more clout, and it's used that clout at times to weaken international agreements aimed at combating global warming. This is an issue where Australia can make a difference and has made a difference.
0: Yeah, absolutely. I mean, I'll make 2 points in regard to that. First of all, what are probably the two most influential nations affecting world history in 2026? It's probably two very small nations, Israel and Ukraine. Small nations can have an utterly outsized impact on their world. The second point I'd make is that the people who say Australia can have no consequence are the same people who fought so hard to thwart the Kyoto protocols. John Howard was applauded in his cabinet after succeeding in stopping climate action back at the time of Kyoto. He was one of the world leaders in making sure his government ensured that the world did not take action. We can have consequence, and we have had consequence, and we've been very important in stopping action about climate change for that critical quarter of a century. So we've played a very important and yet highly negative role, and at the same time, we're sort of gaslit and told that anything we do is of no consequence.
1: At Kyoto, of course, the Howard government managed to get what was called the Australia Clause, didn't it? Which allowed Australia to actually increase its emissions when European countries had actually agreed to decrease theirs. On Saturday Extra, I'm talking with the Australian author Richard Flanagan about his new collection of essays and pieces called Heresies. Richard, one of the lectures in the book is entitled Does Writing Matter? A lecture you delivered in Melbourne 10 years ago. You said it was ironic that at the moment Australian writing began to announce itself as a force in the world, that at the moment it became perhaps our dominant Indigenous cultural form, Indigenous with a small I, there ceased to be very much about it that might fit the thin idea of a national literature. Unpack that thought for us.
0: Well, I think what I was saying there is that Australian literature became increasingly interesting because its diversity, because it didn't fit a national mould, you know, because there was Indigenous writing, there was gay writing, there was writing from different cultures that was at once Australian and not Australian. And I think that was our strength. You know, our failing for a century after Federation was we tried to create a single culture. We tried to actually create a monoculture. And of course, that was always doomed to fail because the one thing we never were was a monoculture. We were always endlessly diverse in every way.
1: I mean, that obviously raises a question at the moment of the rise of a politician, Pauline Hanson, who is advocating that very thing, a monocultural approach in a migrant majority nation. I mean, what have you made of her rise and that argument?
0: Well, I think too much is made of her rise and not enough of the complete collapse of purpose and integrity with the Labor Party. And journalists too lazily keep describing the Labor Party as a party of the centre-left, whereas the fact is it's become a party of the centre-right, which feels

0: gambles, its allegiances are much more to Tabcorp and Sportsbet, to Woodside and Woolworths and to Qantas than it does feel it is to the Australian people. In consequence, the Liberals have got nowhere to go. You know, Labor's sitting there in their nest of the centre-right. It is this failure of Labor and Liberal to address the fundamental problems of Australian society that's allowing this poison to take hold in Australia today.
1: You see the rise of Pauline Hanson as the failure over 25 years of the major parties to address the major problems in this country.
0: Yeah, absolutely. Unless they are able to seize the bit and have the courage to make major reforms. I mean, the reform to capital gains tax and negative gearing was presented in the media as though it was the storming of the Winter Palace. It was just the rectifying of an obvious wrong. It was hardly a radical measure. It shows you, you know, that this country, which once used to be capable of significant reform, how much that ability, that courage, that vision has disappeared from our major parties, that would be celebrated as, you know, the great reform of the generation. It was just the righting of a wrong that should have been righted a long time before.
1: We were talking about Australian literature and the success of Australian writers. I mean, you're a great example of that. You're the only person on the planet, as I was saying in the introduction, who has won both the Booker Prize and the Bailey Gifford Prize, these hugely prestigious awards. I wonder, as you accepted those awards, was there a sense of Australian pride? Because in the book as well, you speak of belonging to a small island and also a universe of literature. I wondered, to what extent did you feel a sense of patriotism when you were awarded those gongs?
0: I didn't. Well, I think two things about that. There's so much nonsense spoken, particularly on the left, that we don't belong in this country. I believe the opposite. I believe we do belong. Archie Roach, near his death, talked about whether Australians knew it or not, they belong to this country. I think whether we know it or not, we are hugely influenced both by this land, and whether we know it or not, we are hugely influenced by its Indigenous culture. And whether we wish to believe it or not, we're hugely influenced by its Indigenous culture. And this land has a great claim on us. I feel that very strongly. I don't feel nationalistic as such, but I do feel strongly connected to this land and to its past. But I was also very conscious when I won the Booker that I came from this tiny little mining town in the rainforest of the West Coast in Tasmania, and that I didn't come out of a literary tradition. I came out of a deeply troubled and strange history and also this beautiful world. And I wanted to do honour to both in my work, and that's all I've ever tried to do, really.
1: There's a lovely part in the book about in a lecture you were going to give where you were going to talk about some of the great Tasmanian writers that have influenced you. Just tell us who they were.
0: Oh, well, that gets to your point. Every writer belongs to where they're born, the land they're born in, and they also belong to the world of literature, and they should never forsake either. And I talk about how I list my top 10 Tasmanian writers, and number one is Albert Camus. because I read The Outsider when I was 12 or 13. I'd only read comics and westerns up till then, and I only saw it in the school library, and it was a very thin book, and I thought I'd be capable of reading it. I don't pretend I understood it, but I understood enough of it to recognise my own world in its pages. It made sense of the world I was from. And I think we go to art to discover we're not alone. You know, I discovered Tasmania in Camus, in Kafka, in James Baldwin. That is the extraordinary thing about art, that when it succeeds in talking about a particular world, whether it's a, you know, a Russian dinner party in Moscow in the 1880s or it's Paris in the 1920s or whatever, when it does its job properly, it describes our world and it describes our souls, and we discover ourselves. We discover our universal selves in the particular and the concrete detail of a culture and a place and a time utterly alien to us.
1: You write in the book, good writing is never orthodoxy. It is heresy. Writers, if they are doing their work properly, rub up against the grain of conventional thinking. I mean, presumably that's one of the, I hate to use the word takeaway, but that seems to be one of the big takeaways of the book.
0: Well, I hope so, because I think we have all these forces in the world that take us away from the truth. But we go to art because it tells us the truth. It reminds us of what's true. And that is why art never goes away, why it never vanishes, because it speaks to those things that power always wants to hide from us. And that's why writers frequently get into trouble, because they offend power. Power doesn't want the truth to be known, that they're opposed to each other. Power is the enemy of love. Art speaks of love. It just inevitably causes those great conflicts, and it's no accident that through history, from Socrates being poisoned on, power tends to do away with writers when it has the opportunity. Luckily, we don't live in a society where that's possible, but I don't think that the sentiment would be unknown to those in power here.
1: One line in the book really jumped out at me. We pretend that our national identity is a fixed, frozen thing. But Australia is a molten idea.
0: It's a tragedy when people try to pretend that the nation is a flag that's only been flown since World War II, when they try and pretend it's a national day that isn't even as old as Milli Vanilli. What the nation should be, if it is to have a future, is an invitation for us all to dream anew in. That would be a nation we could all be proud of.
1: And what does that dream look like to you?
0: It means, above all things, is accepting the great facts of our history. That we were invaded, that the invasion came with great violence, the consequences of which are still damaging people. But if we could accept that, then we would inherit with it a 60,000-year-old human history. And then we would be an extraordinary nation, capable of extraordinary things. I think it's strange to me that we're unwilling, as a nation, not as many individuals, but as a nation, to accept that. I mean, Britain doesn't have any problem. It doesn't, with accepting the Norman Conquest, it doesn't see talking about the Norman Conquest as a black armband view of history. And you could repeat that example with nation after nation. Every nation is a consequence of violence, of invasions and so on. And people come to some sort of understanding of it. But here we haven't taken that first step. And because we haven't taken that first step, we have this great hostility to the life of the mind. You know, we have these strange, odd obscenities, like charging students $50,000 to do arts degrees, to constantly cutting science funding, to constant attacks on journalism, to constant attempts to suppress protest and so on. You know, we're very frightened of that life of the mind, because, and I think that just goes back again and again to this lack of ability to accept the facts of our past. And if we just accepted them, then I think we could do great things.
1: Donald Horne used to speak of Australia as the victory of the anti-mind. You still think that's true?
0: No, I think it's much more. It's a neat formulation, but I just think it's way more complex than that. I think I also find in Australia that if you allow yourself time and you listen, there are extraordinary things, and there is great possibility in the people, but you have to listen for it. So I don't like thinking of it in those sort of negative terms.
1: Richard, you spoke at the beginning about about hope, the hope that comes from this book. I mean, we live in a world where we literally exist in a time of existential threats because of AI, because of global warming. I wonder where hope springs for you from at this moment.
0: Yeah, I've thought about this a lot. I think if you take your compass from power, and at the moment we're constantly confronted with images and stories about power because we live in this world of screens, and the screens are increasingly obsessed with just telling us stories of corporate power, political power, military power, and so on. And power is always a story of despair. It's part of the human condition. But it's a story of despair when the closer you look at it. But if you look to those around you, your friends, your family, you see flawed people like yourself, but you see goodness and kindness. You see everyday acts of possibility, of joy, of hope, of humour. And it's there, if you take your compass from that, you find hope. And so I think that we falsely live in that false world of power. It exists, it's real, it's important, but we shouldn't let it define us. Politics should be like a sewage system. It should work well, but we shouldn't have to put our head down it 24 hours a day and make a fetish of the the unpleasant fettered objects that float past us and decide whether they're heroes or villains. We just make too much of all that, and we don't make enough of ourselves. And if we look to ourselves, there's enormous strength and hope there. And when I look at the people around me, when I looked at those people in Kinglake, I saw goodness and hope. I think that's where we should begin. And we shouldn't forget either that it's always 5 minutes to midnight. It wasn't a great time to be alive in the mid-14th century when the Black Death arrived in Europe. It wasn't a great time to be alive in August 1914. There's always darkness looming, but we shouldn't allow that to define us. We should look to the hope.
1: Richard Flanagan, thanks for joining us on Saturday Extra.
0: Thank you, Nick.
1: That was Richard Flanagan speaking with me about his new book, Heresies. Richard will be speaking at the Festival of Dangerous Ideas in Sydney later this month. I'll be there too. Please come and say hi. The first time I met Richard was in New York. The New York Times had just brought out a review of The Narrow Road to the Deep North, describing it as a masterpiece. Richard gave a typically modest and self-deprecating speech describing how he'd once been introduced to an audience in America as one of Africa's greatest writers. I think they'd mixed up Tasmania and Tanzania. Two big interviews dominated our show today, a conversation about the history of the N-word with the daughter of the comedian Richard Pryor, Elizabeth Storder Pryor. A lot of you got a lot from that interview. Such a wonderful, intelligent, strong, principled woman, said Greg from Hobart. And a torrent of texts about what Richard Flanagan was saying there. Well done to Richard, calling out Labour and the media for what they are, lazy cowards. What a great humanitarian. We need more people like Richard right now. What a great Australian. And one of you said you were actually moved to tears by listening to that interview. And as always, you can listen back to everything that is on our show. We have a podcast version of Saturday Extra now. You can listen to the whole thing in full. You can listen to segments as well. And that, of course, is on ABC Listen. Thanks, as ever, for listening. Thanks to the Saturday Extra team, executive producer Belinda Summer, Nicole Kirby, Nick Baker, and studio engineer Anne-Marie de Bettencourt. Rear Vision is up next with a look at the politics of Libya, a country that has fallen out of the headlines. I'm Nick Bryant. It is Saturday morning in Australia. That, as ever, is my favourite time. Have a great weekend.

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2: On this episode, we're going to roam a little differently. We're inviting you to sit back, relax, take a journey to the jungles of Borneo.
3: A place where, over time, lush rainforests have given way to palm oil plantations, where some families make vast fortunes while others cling to the forests and to culture and to language.
2: And we're taking you there through the eyes and words of this year's Miles Franklin Prize winner. His name is Omar Musa. I'm Hamish McDonald.
3: And I'm Geraldine Doogue. Let's go roaming.

0: Well, Geraldine, before we get to Omar and his story, why don't you take us there first? Because you have been.
1: I have. I was listening to him in another interview and I realised I went up with my son about 6 years ago up into the forest, up to the Indonesian side, not the Malaysian side of the forest, to see orangutans. Oh, it was like Heart of Darkness, truly. It was the most marvellous journey. So we flew from Jakarta to the southern tip of Borneo to a place called Pangalangbun, which is a rather funny sort of harbour, and you get on a long boat and you go up the river and you see crocodiles, you see monkeys, and it is a bit of magic. It really is. Now, it's still very forested where we went. The Tanjung Puthung National Park, this rather remarkable area to save the orangutans from the onset of palm oil. Malaysia's got the other side is slightly more touristy, but honestly, it remains one of the highlights of my life.
0: I think Borneo is a really interesting destination for an episode of Global Roaming because in many ways it intersects with a lot of the different stories and threads that we try to unpick from time to time. There is an Australian connection, of course, because of Sandakan and the death marches during the Second World War. I suspect that story will be familiar to many listeners. The fact that Borneo is split in two, essentially, between Malaysia in the north, actually three, because Brunei is there as well, tiny little dot on the map, and then the southern part.
1: Penny Wong's father was born there.
0: Of course, in the Malaysian side. And then the other big chunk is Indonesia, and different colonial stories, different colonial impacts there. And then, of course, there's palm oil, which is this thing that is
1: cancer,
0: enriched,
1: can I say it? Sorry.
0: But it is enriched so much of Asia. And we're going to explore some of the complex dynamics of that because in Omar Musa's book, he explores the fact that the plantations have offered education to so many of these communities, opportunity, wealth. People have been lifted out of poverty because of the way this has been done, and yet it has destroyed and taken too much. So there's a dichotomy there that he's wrestling with, and I think we're going to explore a little bit on this episode. It also goes to the development of Asia and the Southeast Asian region and the way that is being done, whether it's done in the interests of the broader population or whether it's, you know, it's a few wealthy elites that get the game.
1: Well, I must say, you know, because my family lived beside a palm oil king down in Indonesia, in Jakarta, and I found it incredibly challenging to know that he was there when what I had seen. It seems to me that there's just no regulation. That's the trouble. That's what hits you when you go. Do you just get the impression it's Wild West territory, you know? If they decide they want to mow down a whole lot of other rainforest, who can stop them? And these, it is totally magical to see these orangutans in the wild as they swing from the trees. And there was this is a silly little side story, but there's a big old mama orangutan and you have to walk down a little bridge to get into their forest off your boat. And they say to you, now be careful of whatever her name is. And you say, oh, is she likely to be, could she be dangerous? I wouldn't test her. And she's completely sort of spread herself over the walkway and you've got to walk around it. I mean, gorgeous things like that.
0: I can't imagine you being intimidated though, Geraldine. Oh,
1: of old orangutans? I certainly am.
0: Let's get to Omar Musa. He's won the 2026 Miles Franklin Literary Award for his novel Fierce Land. The judges described it as a tour de force and it's set against the backdrop of the destruction of Borneo's rainforests. It explores the legacy of power and corruption and what it can do to a family when someone dies. And I think Omar is such a fascinating character. He's going to take you on a journey to Borneo, but also, I guess, through a journey of his life experience in Australia. Queanbeyan is where he grew up, but his dad comes from Borneo. His mum was from Forbes. He is a Muslim. He's, you know, been quite open about his own journeys with faith in this kind of multicultural dynamic world. He's published 5 hip-hop records, 4 books of poetry. He's written and starred in a one-man play as well about Muhammad Ali. And he also does woodwork, Jerry. So plenty there.
1: Complete man.
0: To tap into. Here he is now. Omar, congratulations.
2: Thank you so much. Yeah, it's all very surreal, but I'm taking it in slowly.
0: You've thanked many people in accepting this award, your wife, your mother, your publisher, but you've also thanked the rivers and the jungles of Borneo. So take us there. Paint us a picture. What's it like?
2: Yeah, I mean, I spent so much time in Indonesian and Malaysian Borneo, going up the river, taking in the forest, the sounds, the look, the smells, talking to people, elders, uncles and aunties, and then trying to channel some of that energy into the book, because actually the Bornean rainforest is one of the main characters of this book, Fierce Land. And so I was trying to capture that, and eventually I had to resort to poetry to capture the kind of musicality and the danger and abundance and kind of flamboyance of the jungle. But it's a really special place, you know. Unfortunately, Borneo once upon a time was the most forested island in the whole world, but now I don't think there's much primary rainforest left, and a lot of it's been chopped down and replaced by the monocrop of palm oil. And it's a really complicated, heavy kind of issue. But the forest is a beautiful place, and it should be respected and looked after. And it's the repository of memory and culture and language. And so, yeah, I wanted to honour that in this book.
0: I know you've described yourself as always having a bit of a heaviness of heart. I'm curious about how you feel and how your heart is when you're in that space. What does it do for you?
2: Being in the jungle, it opens it up. It opens up my heart, and I sort of breathe it all in and feel something really ancient and timeless, and I feel connected, but I also respect it. You know, Werner Herzog, the filmmaker who's one of my great creative heroes, once said, "I love the jungle, but I love it against my better judgment." Because, you know, the thing is,
0: it'll eat me up.
2: Exactly. That's the thing. It's easy to romanticize a place like that. And in some ways, we should, if it helps us protect it. But you also have to respect it, because a city slicker, you know, a young fella from Queanbeyan, and you couldn't just drop me in the middle of the Bornean rainforest. I couldn't survive for more than a day on my own. So, I just love it. It opens up my heart.
0: Palm oil is huge in Malaysia, as you say. It is across much of Southeast Asia. It is an extractive industry.
2: Yeah.
0: What's it done to this place?
2: I mean, it's destroyed so much of the natural environment. It's dispossessed a lot of indigenous people of their land. It's made a very small percentage of the population extremely rich. But at the same time, it is a complicated thing, because even within my own family, you know, I can see how something like palm oil, which did turbocharge the Malaysian economy, has lifted my family out of poverty. Mm. There was a scheme called FELDA, where there was this national land authority that sort of parceled out little bits and pieces of land to the rural poor in places like Borneo. But it meant that people could have access to hospitals, schools, learn to read and write. So that was the story of my family. I mean, I've had a really privileged upbringing, and I was the only one of my cousins who grew up in Australia. But most of my cousins grew up on palm oil estates. And so it's one of these things that we are all connected in, and in some ways we're all complicit in, because even though palm oil has such a bad name, most of us have taken in a lot of it almost to a molecular level. You know, I read a study that said that because it's in a lot of toothpaste, it's in hair products, you know, it's in gel and shampoo, and it's in 2-minute noodles and all of that, that a lot of us in the Western world actually even have palm oil within our bodies at a molecular level.
0: What you're saying is you're covered in it this morning.
2: Exactly, I am, because I'm, you know, my breath's minty fresh. I brush my teeth. So, yeah, exactly. I'm complicit just by brushing my teeth this morning.
0: Omar Musa is here, the winner of this year's Miles Franklin Award. Your central characters are siblings. They're haunted by their father's legacy. But you also say they're haunted by the ghosts of colonialism. How so?
2: Well, I think we all are in nations that were once ruled by, you know, the British or the Dutch or the Spanish. Those histories echo, and we have to grapple with these ghosts. I mean, especially in Australia, I think it's a place that often has a willful amnesia to its past, which means that sometimes we're stuck in the mud and unable to move forward into the future. So in that context, this metaphor of, you know, grappling with ghosts becomes a kind of important one. And then in a place like Borneo, Malaysian Borneo, that was ruled not by the British Crown itself, but by a trade company hell-bent on extraction and exploitation, has a whole different kind of engagement with it. And so I think you have to look at the past, and you have to look at this sort of interconnected web of colonial capitalism to see, you know, the sort of tectonics and how it affects us today.
0: We do talk about our colonial past a bit in Australia, but like, I've lived in Malaysia, studied in Indonesia.
2: Oh, wow.
0: And it strikes me that you're right. They're also grappling with these colonial pasts, but in quite different ways. How do you observe it being done differently in Southeast Asia? How are those colonial ghosts being dealt with? What's the relationship? Is it distinct from our experience here?
2: Yeah, that's such an interesting question, because I would also say that oftentimes in Malaysia, there's sometimes a bit of a willful amnesia to the past and an attempt sometimes to essentialize identities, and that there's this, but there's also, well, unfortunately, this book deals with the way that oftentimes people who in the modern day would be quite critical of the British have also adopted some of those extractive and exploitative kind of policies and approaches to the land that were set in place by the British, who brought palm oil originally. Sorry, actually the Dutch, I think, originally brought it to Indonesia. But in the modern day, when trying to forge a nation, some of the same practices that had been used to exploit the land by the British were then used by people in power in Malaysia. And so I think that in some ways, again, it points to a sort of willful amnesia or a certain type of blindness.
0: There's something interesting, I guess, about the places you've been travelling to in Borneo, both the Indonesian side and the Malaysian side. You point out these sort of longer-term storylines and connections between Australia and the region. You know, the Macassans, who traded with the Yolngu people in Arnhem Land. Obviously, in the Second World War, Sandakan is a name that we know of because of the death marches. Do you think that we're alive to the history of connection in our region in the way that you would want?
2: I don't think we are, you know. Like, I mean, I'm a product of my time and era. Like, I grew up in the 90s when I think there was a lot more of an attempt to conceive of Australia as being part of the Asia-Pacific region, being connected not just kind of economically but culturally, and to forge a new identity that was connected to the region, something that was kind of outward-looking and cosmopolitan. And I think some of that still remains, because we can't help but be connected to our region. I mean, so many people are like me who have who come from mixed heritages and everything like that. So there's this sort of natural change that occurs. But then I think, unfortunately, there's also this kind of myopia and inward-looking kind of archaic approach to Australian identity that's creeping in. I mean, that's writ large with all this monoculture debate and everything like that, which just drives me a bit crazy. Because
0: is this award win a nod to the monoculture?
2: Oh, man. I mean, look, I have this mentor called Yi Ilan, who's an amazing Bornean artist, and she talks about the dangers of when the diversity of a rainforest is replaced by a monocrop. The same thing goes for culture, and the same thing goes for language. We all lose out eventually when, you know, the diversity of a rainforest is replaced by a monocrop or a monoculture. I mean, I don't even know what a monoculture means. Like, even when, you know, there was White Australia, which was an attempt to create a monoculture, it still wasn't possible because, you know, there were the Catholics beefing with the Protestants, and people in different regions of Australia had different, you know, different cultures then. And then they obviously had to bring in the beautiful Balts, and then that was a different type of white culture. So it's not even possible, let alone the 60,000 years of different cultures we've had here. And so I think basically the idea of a monoculture is a kind of grift.
0: Who's the grifter?
2: Well, it's you know who. There are lots of people out there who are trying to promote this idea, whether it's people in the media or politicians who are trying to ascend to power in Australia. And it has, what I want to say is that even though I think it's a grift and sometimes people dismiss it as a piece of jingoism or something, it has an effect on the street level. There is a trickle-down effect. So literally a month ago, I was doing a show. I was up in the Central Coast, and this guy came up to me and he started screaming in my face saying, "We are not a multiculture. We are a monoculture. Aussie, Aussie, Aussie, oi, oi, oi." It was obviously all a bit kind of ridiculous, but this guy had felt emboldened to say that and to spew this type of rhetoric because of people in power trying to promote this idea.
1: You're listening to Global Roaming on Radio National with Hamish McDonald and with me, Geraldine Doogue. And we're speaking with the 2026 Miles Franklin Literary Award winner, Omar Musa.
0: What do you say in response to someone like
2: that? I mean, I don't know if this was me being foolish, but I was trying to engage with him on a rational level. I was sort of trying to say to him, look, what I'm saying is that we can all, because he was saying to me, you are full of hate and division by daring to challenge some of these mythologies. And I was like, no, it's not about hate. I'm just saying that we can all be part of this nation and have different views, different opinions. Hopefully this nation is large and expansive and flexible enough in its culture to accommodate these things. And also, if you want to make your country better, a necessary part of that is criticizing these types of things. It only makes sense to me, but look, he couldn't understand it.
0: My sense is, as we think about this conversation, this bit of the conversation you and I are having, that this is, you know, it's a particular feature of predominantly white Western democracies at the moment where these versions of this discussion are happening. But, you know, it's not actually unique to Western democracy. Mm-hmm. Malaysia is an example 100%. Of a country where these sorts of tensions are built in.
2: Yeah, definitely. Right?
0: So what is it, could you help us understand this in a more global, more human sense? Is there something instinctive that, you know, makes us struggle to get along or sees the difference and articulates the difference? You know, there's laws in Malaysia that that preserve the right of the Bumiputera, the Malay Muslim majority, over the large but smaller groupings of Tamils, of Chinese. Mm-hmm. And that creates a particular dynamic in society.
2: Definitely. I mean, it creates fear. It creates division. I remember probably in the early 2000s reading this study, and I don't know if it's true today, that over 90% of Malaysian citizens had never eaten a meal with somebody of a different race. So even though it's a very multiracial society, some of these deeply instilled and, let's be frank, racist laws that sort of encourage this idea of Malay supremacy are very, very dangerous. And so my book deals with these types of things as well. And somewhere like Borneo that has numerous ethnic groups. I mean, there's over...
0: Because your grandmother, what's her...
2: So she's Kadayan, that's an indigenous group from the border of Brunei, Malaysian and Indonesian Borneo.
0: Yeah.
2: My biological grandfather was Suluk, which is a whole different ethnic group. So over 50 ethnic groups just in that part of Borneo alone.
0: So did they chuck up Malayu? Did they speak Malayu?
2: Yeah, they chuck up Malayu because Malay is the lingua franca of the region, but they also have their own... They had their own languages. My grandmother speaks her own language.
0: And do those cultures and languages still survive today?
2: They do, but a large point of my book is that, again, sort of the idea of a monoculture or a hegemonic language like the Malay language that is, or English, let's say, that gets promoted as the be-all and end-all starts to erase that type of diversity. And so that's something that's confronting a lot of indigenous languages in Borneo. So there's a section of my book where there's a single little simple poem that I tried to get translated into as many of the local languages as I could, as my own little attempt to uphold those languages and to help sort of preserve and to put them to the forefront. So when someone who's an English language reader in Sydney, but maybe more importantly in mainland Malaysia, in Kuala Lumpur, which has exploited Borneo for a long time, reads this book and then suddenly they hit this chunk,

0: Sydney, but maybe more importantly in mainland Malaysia, in Kuala Lumpur, which has exploited Borneo for a long time, reads this book, and then suddenly they hit this chunk in the middle that's only in indigenous Bornean languages, and they have to reckon with the names of those languages, with the shape, with what it looks like, and that they exist.
1: So if these frictions, if these tensions exist in different corners of the world, you know, they're quite human. What is it that leads people away from that sort of intolerance?
0: I think hopefully it's the bravery to look for connection and bridges and not to build walls. And I myself, I mean, I don't have these, you know, I'm not a political animal. I'm not an academic. I don't have.
1: But you are a political thinker.
0: I mean, I try my best, but I try to do it through the arts. And so for me, building connections and building alliances across really disparate groups is the way to do it. We can't just stay siloed in essentialized identities. I think we have to build these bridges of connection across communities within our countries and across the world. And I try to do that with art because I think that something like fiction, I always say it, it's a radical form of empathy building. In its nature, it's humanizing. It allows you to read, literally read the thoughts of another person and inhabit the mind of someone very different from you. And that's actually, it's a kind of magical and alchemizing force if you think about it. Like, what an amazing thing we've come up with, basically a bunch of primates running around making scratches on paper or bark that allows another primate to read the thoughts of that person who wrote it. That's an incredible thing. And so, you know, it's not the be-all and end-all. I know that politicians and bombs and ballots change the world, but artists play their role as well in hopefully helping people feel less alone, helping people feel seen, and also helping people see the world with slightly different eyes.
1: You grew up in Queanbeyan, just outside of Canberra. You grew up speaking Bahasa Melayu at home, I think fairly religious.
0: Can you speak? I feel like you can speak Malayu.
1: I a little. I lived there for 3 years.
0: Boleh ba?
1: Makasih banyak. There was something that caught my ear in an interview I listened to you give recently, where you described your relationship with Islam.
0: Mm.
1: And a feeling for a period of your life of being a bad Muslim. And it stood out to me because of the conversation that we've been having because of Pauline Hanson's claim that there is no such thing as a good Muslim. And right. I know you're talking about something very different.
0: Yeah.
1: But can you come at that for me, please?
0: I think that's talking from within the fold a little bit. Like, yeah. Look, I've been very open about my struggles with addiction and with alcoholism. I was always a party boy. I drank hard. Maybe in some ways that was some subconscious attempt to assimilate into Australian culture. You know, I played footy and I drank hard and all that, but I was also Muslim. And, you know, but then that made me feel very conflicted because obviously in Islam, it's, you know, it's a
1: haram.
0: It's haram to drink. But I speak openly about this because a lot of, you know, a lot of Muslim brothers and sisters out there are grappling with the same type of thing. You know, in Malaysia, I mean, meth is a huge problem over there, but a lot of people...
1: Really?
0: It's a massive problem. Yeah. I mean, shabu, they call it.
1: The drug scene in Indonesia is now huge.
0: Yeah. I mean, I mean, in Borneo and in throughout Malaysia, so many people are using methamphetamines and a lot of people drink. But, you know, because it's taboo, they're not able to speak about it, and so it means there's shame, and it means it can quite literally... kill. But I think, you know what it was that I wasn't comfortable within myself and with developing my own relationship to Islam, which was a different one to something that's sort of imposed on you by, let's say, you know, my father or a community or something like that. I've come to my own personal reckoning with that. And I do have my own faith, but I keep it very private. I keep it something sort of for myself. But at the same time,
1: does that public conversation around your faith, as in not you individually, but the broader Islamic faith, whether it's here in Australia or globally, how does that impact you?
0: It's a difficult one, you know, because I grew up in an era where there weren't that many public-facing Muslim people or writers or people on television in Australia. And so, you know, you feel the weight quite heavily because oftentimes people will put you in a box or try to make you a spokesperson that you didn't consent to that role, you know, and just by

0: virtue of you growing up with a name like Omar bin Musa or praying five times a day, all of a sudden you're supposed to speak on any number of issues that you don't really know about. You know, sometimes I remember in an interview where someone was like, well, what do you think about what's happening in Libya? And he was like, well, I don't know anything about that. And so sometimes there'll be the right-wing racists who put you in a certain type of box and call you a terrorist and all that just because you've got a certain name or you speak on these types of issues. But then there'll be well-meaning lefties who put you in a certain box and you didn't necessarily consent to that either. And then people within the Muslim community. So it's all tricky, but thankfully over the last 20 years, even though I would say Islamophobia is still rife in Australia, thankfully we have a lot more of a broader spectrum of voices. So I don't feel that need to be like the quote unquote good Muslim boy or model Muslim or whatever. I've got my own relationship with it now, and I'm more happy to claim those complexities and contradictions within myself and my own identity.
1: Well, you've got a label on today. It's just a Canberra Raiders hat.
0: Exactly. So. Up the milk.
1: Omar Musa, I could talk to you all day. Congratulations.
0: Thank you so much.
2: That was Omar Musa, who has just won the Miles Franklin Award, which is obviously he's very excited about, Hamish.
1: What did you take out of that conversation? I was really engaged with this stuff about multiculturalism, diversity. Yes. You know, we often think that it's just Western democracies wrestling with some of this stuff, but I think Malaysia is such a fascinating example of another country that really wrestles with this.
2: Yes, I agree. And I think that we've got so many Malaysians who come here as students and go home. You know, it's one of our great exports. I mean, it is very interesting. It's a more even balance than us, isn't it, in terms of the different groups?
1: Yes. So, I mean, it is a Malay Muslim majority, but only just. And so the Tamil and Chinese minorities are quite large,
2: yes,
1: if you want to put it that way. And there's always debate about whether the census figures are correct. But certainly they're not small groupings. And I think having lived there for a few years, towards the end of my time being based there, I actually found those tensions quite suffocating.
2: Did you?
1: I loved living in Malaysia, and I found it a very rich experience and an incredibly beautiful place, and it has many, many amazing qualities. But I think when you live in a place where there are not just those tensions, but those differences, those fracture lines are enshrined in law as they are in Malaysia under the constitution, you know, the Malay Muslim majority are given a precedence.
2: They are.
1: And
2: Bumiputra.
1: The Bumiputra laws, if you want to put it that way. That does, I think, infect society in a particular way because it discourages certain groups from doing more for different reasons.
2: I mean, I sat for a while on the Australia-Malaysia board as a DFAT, and it was very interesting. You're quite right. There were all sorts of subtle tensions underneath the surface. I mean, it's very much a society in transition, wouldn't you say?
1: Well, certainly, particularly politically, given that Anwar is now in charge, Anwar Ibrahim, after all those years in prison. I mean, it's certainly going through a transformation, and he's definitely projecting power within Southeast Asia, I think, in an interesting way. global.roaming@abc.net.au is our email address. Please keep the feedback coming. We'd love to hear from you on this or any of our other episodes this week.
2: Thanks very much to the Global Roaming team this week. Producer Aston Brown, supervising producer Pat Sunderland, and executive producer Laura McAuliffe. Bye-bye, Hamish.
1: Bye-bye for now.

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3: ABC News, I'm Kerry Worthington. The Pacific Islands Forum has been unable to come to an agreement over its stance on missile testing in the Pacific after pushback from China-aligned nations. Countries meeting in Suva on Friday largely agreed on a unified statement against China after it fired a nuclear-capable missile into Pacific waters last month. But Nauru and Kiribati opposed issuing a strong statement condemning the testing. New Zealand's Foreign Minister Winston Peters told the media some Pacific nations were using the consensus system the forum operates under because they were more concerned with external partners' wishes than those of the Pacific Islands Forum. At least 7 people have died and 30 others have been injured after a school shooting in Thailand, which the country's prime minister says was premeditated. ABC correspondent Rachel Clayton has more.
4: Authorities say the 14-year-old suspected shooter killed his grandparents at his home before going to his school in Nonthaburi on the outskirts of Bangkok and opening fire around 10 a.m. local time Friday. Videos of the attack show some students taking cover under desks as gunfire rang out. Police say the boy used a 9mm handgun that was registered to his grandfather. He died on the way to hospital after shooting himself. This is the second school shooting in Thailand this year, prompting calls from opposition politicians for a review of the country's gun control laws.
3: The US Senate has overwhelmingly passed sweeping Russia sanctions legislation, advancing a long-delayed measure backed by the late Senator Lindsey Graham. Senator Graham was among Ukraine's most outspoken allies in Congress in its 4-year-old war against China, and the bill aims to increase economic pressure on Moscow over its invasion. It also includes expanded sanctions on Iran, sought by President Donald Trump. Saudi Arabia, Turkey and Pakistan have signed a joint defence agreement to boost their collective security amid continuing tensions between Iran and the United States. The BBC's Ambar Saneti Rajan reports.
5: The joint defence pact means an attack on any one of the 3 states would be regarded as an attack against them all. Saudi Arabia brings the financial power and a strategic location and is one of the largest weapons purchasers. Turkey is the second largest military force in NATO with an advanced defence production capacity. Pakistan has nuclear weapons. The 3 Sunni Muslim states have come together amid the backdrop of war between the US and Shia dominated Iran.
3: A U.S. federal appeals court has ordered President Donald Trump's administration to stop construction on a $560 million ballroom on the site of the White House's demolished East Wing. In a majority 2-1 verdict, the judges have said the administration must seek approval from Congress for the project. The verdict is a major setback for Donald Trump in a case testing the U.S. president's authority. The appeals court has sided with historic preservationists who've sued to stop construction of the massive structure, but the court has placed its ruling on hold for 14 days to allow the Trump administration to appeal to the US Supreme Court. The president of World Soccer, Gianni Infantino, is facing a growing revolt after Norway's Football Federation announced it wants him to step down immediately. Tim Wharton reports.
6: The pressure on embattled FIFA president Gianni Infantino shows no signs of easing following his failed plan to sell stakes in the World Cup. European soccer's governing body, UEFA, announced this week that its threat to boycott the World Cup and other FIFA competitions remains in place. Now the Norwegian Federation is calling for the FIFA president to go, saying that a meeting had decided that there is no trust in Infantino now. The announcement is another blow for the embattled FIFA president as the fallout continues over his controversial plan to sell profits in the World Cup through a commercial subsidiary. Earlier this week, Infantino appeared to have held off an internal revolt during a summit with top staff in Morocco, with the meeting giving him his full support, but pressure from outside seems to be building.
3: New Zealand Warriors coach Andrew Webster says his team now believes it belongs amongst the NRL's elite after notching a 28-12 victory over ladder leader Penrith in Auckland. Halfback Luke Metcalf starred in the Warriors' statement win, setting up a try and crossing twice himself as his side moved to within two competitions.

0: petition points of the Panthers. Penrith's night was further soured by a suspected pectoral tear to co-captain Isaiah Yeo, who could miss the remainder of the season if the injury is confirmed. Webster says his team still has room for improvement, but will take heart from the result.
1: I think it always gives you confidence that you know you belong, but there's a lot of dips and turns and lots of things will change, I'm sure, and we're going to have to improve, but we definitely need to celebrate what we did well.
0: ABC News.
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4: Many Fijians today reach retirement having spent their entire lives caring for other people without making a plan for who will care for them. That challenge can be even greater for people who are estranged from their family. Maybe they live with HIV.

0: us on with dignity. What was the catalyst for you? What did you notice in community at the time that you created the safe home?
1: One thing that we are lacking of here in Fiji is a shelter. Shelter for all the marginalized group, shelter for all the minority group, shelter for the vulnerables, those are living with disability, and the elderly, and the single mothers are not included. People living with HIV that is on the rise in our country, and drug addictions. So it's the need that our country needed the most to provide a safe space or a shelter for those out there that cannot afford for themselves. It was a big experience for us through COVID, when poor people lose their job, people facing so many difficulties. That was the initiative. You know, sometimes we would say that we are okay, but when something strikes you, you know, there's a need. A shelter, a safe space is the most important place that you will need the most.
0: Edwina, I've read part of your story that, you know, you found yourself living rough on the streets. And you're also very deeply connected to the communities that you advocate for, and you belong to those communities. Can you share what it's like at the moment for people who are experiencing stigma? Maybe they have HIV, maybe they are trans, maybe they're gay. What is some of that discrimination like at the moment?
1: Discrimination is you know, it's part of life. You know, when people have things to be discriminated of, especially when you are sick, when you have any form of disabilities. So I would say disability in every forms of your behavior, or psychosocial, or halfway body sick, there is discrimination. But because we are not fully educated in that area to respect human beings as who they are, that's why we are lacking, and we have that discrimination with us. So that's the whole reason. You know, living on the street was a great experience for me. I grew up there, and you will be discriminated every day. You wake up and you sleep with discrimination. So when we set up a home, everyone that comes in with discrimination, with labels. So that's the reality of life. Yes.
0: And so you also are caring for people who are disabled, may have limited or mobility or medical challenges. So that is also maybe reflecting some of the healthcare, you know, problems or the gaps in available care publicly for many people. But, you know, in what situation are they coming to you in? Has there been a collapse in their family? Have they not ever had a support network around them? Is it like you said, one or two things went wrong, they lost a job, and then they found themselves vulnerable?
1: Yes, most of our referrals are coming from the Ministry of Social Welfare, Women Crisis Center, our public hospital, and in the community, especially faith bases and the community. So these are the people that need support, that lost hope, and then

0: trying to find family support. It's just the family support that they are lacking it. The love, care. So that's why Njaloman is here, just to provide that, just the acceptance, for them to be accepted and be introduced with that hope, love, and care.
1: That's really beautiful and important. Right across the Pacific, caring for elderly is something that happens within the family and usually until they pass away. And Dalamani is an example of where that isn't happening. And fortunately, you're stepping in and you're doing that for people. Do you think in Fiji, when they see your work, they feel maybe sad or disappointed that people aren't able to step up for their families?
0: I would say because we, the Pacific people, when you set up something like this as a humanitarian support, people see you as and it is a kind of a discrimination because family can look after their loved ones. Family can support their loved ones. So, when they end up in the home, it's like they've been neglected, they've been pushed out. But that's the whole concept of people doesn't understand the need and the support and care. People that turn up to our doorsteps are people that needs hope, that needs care, that needs love. Though they have family, but family cannot fill in that gaps, so that's why we are here.
1: It's a robust care and the responsibility to be able to provide that around the clock for people is always not always available for people who are more and increasingly under financial strain to work and to raise children, I guess, and that does sometimes, I guess, come at the expense of caring for elderly family members.
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1: On the program today, you're hearing from sisters Edwina Bial and Asilika Matthew. They're the co-founders of Dalamani Safe Home in Fiji. It's a refuge and support space for all people, queer people, those living with HIV, people who are just on the margins and falling through the gaps at the moment when it comes to traditional family and community care. I might ask, Asilika, are you happy to hop off mute? I'm just really interested to know a little bit more about your work and how you fit into Dalamani.
3: Hi, thanks, man. I introduce myself. I'm Asilika today. I'm Edwina's younger sister, and I'm also the co-founder of Dalamani Safe Home. When we started off with a piece of land at Dalamani, we were not really sure that what kind of community work that will be doing. But as our work continued and people were able to be saw what we have done in the community, people did approach us, and so does the ministries. They also approached us to assist with the work that we do. And I'm usually the back office person. I'm there doing all the paperwork, documentation, and so forth. And Edwina stays at the ground at the home. She's the one that looks after our residents there and the well-being of everyone. And I'm there also to assist when she needs me. Yeah.
1: Vinaka, what a powerful sibling duo the two of you are to be able to be leading this project together. Can you talk me a little bit through a day of caring? At the safe home, what time do you start? What time do you finish? Is it round the clock all through the night?
3: I'm actually I'm not full time at the home. It's actually Edwina who's who lives there and stays there with the residents.
1: Yeah, okay,
3: I
1: that's okay.
3: actually also have a full time job. I go there on my volunteer hours to go and do my volunteer work and other aspects of what the home needs from me. But most of the work is the caring bit and the looking after, the cooking of the food, the cleaning, and everything is done by our founder and Edwina and our volunteers. We are so happy that we finally had some volunteers at the home right now. There's about 8 of them. And we're happy that there are some assistance and support are coming to the home that can help us with the work that we do, because sometimes we do have a little bit of burnout where we are not able to fully do what we are supposed for to be doing. But now that we're getting the support, we're so happy for that.
1: That's wonderful. And I can see that other ministries or, I guess, organizations or people coming through to say, you know, let's champion what you do is really validating and also shows just how important what you do is. Now, I read that there is a growing push for people, Fijians, really to plan for their old age, and that it might not just be something you can expect, that you can remain in your home or be with your family. Yeah. So what has been your message recently around people who may be middle-aged and thinking about what will happen to them in the future?
3: Yeah. So currently the assistance and the support given by the government is what we have seen is there. I'm not saying it's not, but as an individual, what further can we do to assist ourselves when we come to that stage? And that would really give an insight to people that, yes, we are going through to be aging, and these are some of the things that we have to put it in plan. And if there's some kind of, we do have insurance and all those things, but who will do the running around for them, how they will be able to manage their daily routine or their daily lives when they come into that, especially when they don't have anyone around to look after the elderly. They go, most of the family members, they migrate. Most of them are in overseas. We hardly have elderly home care here in Fiji. So that would be something that we could consider. I mean, Dolomani has led as an example, and we continue to hope that we also have some other people that could also, or other CSOs or NGOs that can do something that we are doing, so that it could assist our community, the individual, the citizens, and the people out there that really needs help.
1: Mm. How much maybe would it take to be able to be cared for, I guess, comfortably after you finish working? What are some of those conversations maybe that you're having as well?
4: Yes, I would say for me, aging is a life style that we will all be aging. You know, it's a circle of life.
1: Mm.
4: Most of us, most countries, even us in the Pacific, we hardly talked about aging or elderly or any forms of disability or sickness. We mostly talked about retirement. So I think it's now a time for us to spread out the word and do lots of awareness, do lots of talanoa with our families, that this is the time that every individual, before aging, you need to set up a support guideline for yourself. Because so before, and we adapt into a new era, which everyone is busy doing their own thing. It's not like the last 3 decades that families are together, work together, live together, support each other. We're coming to a dynamic world that people do their own thing. So it's time for us to realize that there's so many things that is happening. There's so many neglections of the elderly.

0: constantly with so and so. But the reality is, we need to set up a guideline that will support ourselves. The increase of elderly care home that we need to invest into in terms of aging, elderly, any forms of disability. Because if not, then we are going to face lots of neglect out there that elderly people will end up on the street, will end up where they don't need to be to belong. So it is very important that we need to spread out the word to help people to understand that that's the reality of life. Aging is a cycle of life that we need to prepare. Every crisis and every things that happen in life, we need to prepare. We need to find a solution. Or people prepare for themselves, they die peacefully with stealing hold on to their family because they are preparing themselves in terms of anything that happens in the future, in time to come, because you have been secured. You're still connected with family. You're still being supported with family, so they have their own busy schedule. But because you were covered, family will still be around you, will be with you, because you support your own self. That's the reality that most of us doesn't talked about. We say, I'm going to look after my parents when they grow old. No, you have your own responsibility that is far much bigger than caring for an elderly person. So the only way that we can be still loving up elderly and be connected to our elderly is just provide them a safe guideline that will support them. Invest into home, invest into caregivers that will be arranged till they leave us. Even that's the most important thing I think of every day when I see people coming in with so many problems and so many situation within their children. And then I really study hard to know it's not about the children, it's not about the government, it's not about anybody, it's about every individual, it's about us, it's about the elderly that does not safeguard themselves in time to come, because that's the only way. So, yes, those are the realities.
1: Yeah, Vinaka Edwina, and I think a lot of us maybe forget that we're aging sometimes and it creeps up, and then suddenly you're faced with all of these big life decisions to make, and such as when you lose a parent or someone close to you and nothing is arranged, it pushes everyone into this really stressful experience. And so much of that life admin is, as you say, just so important to having a really dignified end of your life, I guess. Asilika, I just wondered if you had any advice maybe for what you might say to Fijians today who might be tuning in and thinking, oh yeah, I really do need to start planning now. What might your advice be?
2: My advice would be, if you're young, you're still able to earn money, you put aside something for the time that you will age. And life is so precious that you yourself have to take care of your own self first.

0: instead of thinking that someone else will come and take care of you. So if you're earning a little bit more than what you're getting now, please save up your money and either place or a plan for yourself that, yes, if I do get aged and my children are not there to look after me, my family is not there to look after me, I have a plan that I can support my own self. I have a carer. I have a set of money that I can pay for a carer to come and look after me, or cook for me, clean, do the house chores for me, take me to the hospital, or, you know, all those medical running around for us. Yeah. So that's some of the important things that we need to think of as we are at this stage whereby we are working for ourselves as well. So we need to just think smarter and plan wiser on how we can safeguard ourselves.
1: A big vanaka vakalevo to Edwina Biao and Asilika Matthew from Dalomani Safe Home in Fiji. It's a refuge and support space for people who are living on the margins or have fallen through the gaps when it comes to traditional family and community care. You can find all their work over on Facebook. This has been Pacific Pulse with me, Melissa Macon. 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This episode was produced on Yuggera and Turrbal Country.

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1: 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Floods, cyclones, tsunamis, fires, earthquakes. Whatever the disaster, if it strikes your home, there is a way you can be prepared. A go bag. A bag of essential items that could save your life in a disaster. You should pack your go bag now so that if there is a disaster, you can pick it up and go. The things you should put in it are water, food, medicine, toiletries, hand sanitizer, and a first aid kit. 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Oh, and don't forget copies of important documents. 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
6: Welcome to Stories from the Sideline, where you'll get to meet amazing athletes from across the Pacific excelling in their fields. On the show today, an interview from Nisian Footy, the show hosted by Sam Wykes and Tinerau Aruna, which shines a light on all the incredible Pacific Islander footy players dominating in the rugby league and the rugby union worlds.
7: Well, Sammy, we thought we'd get one of the great Tongans from my era, and he played for the Parramatta Eels and Penrith Panthers in the NRL. Made his debut in 2009, and then after his NRL career, he went over to England and played for a few clubs over on that side. And there was a cool story where we got to connect over in England, and he done the pig over the spit, but the old school Tongan way. So I want to introduce everyone here listening on Nisian Footy. We have the great Etuate Uaisele joining us here on Nisian Footy. And he's also played for the mighty Tongan team, the Matematonga, but he's taken some break during his work hours to join us here on Nisian Footy. So, Etu, thank you for joining us, brother.
8: Thank you. Thanks for having me, guys. Appreciate it. Pretty good to be here.
9: Etu, man, it's always good to have a fellow Tongan on the show. We've had a few come on, and it's always been awesome to hear about their journey. But we'll start with, where is your family from in Tonga? Where were you born in Tonga?
8: Yeah, so I was born in Mauranga, and my family's from Hawaii. I grew up on my mom's side, so I think my dad's side is from Ewa and Niwa, I think. But yeah, grew up in Mauranga.
9: Mauranga is known for dancing and fighting. They're good dancers, good fighters. Is that true? not necessarily in that order, but
8: yeah. yeah, look, it's. Got a few boys that come from Mauranga then, and yeah, pretty sure we seen a few dance before. Eh?
7: Yeah, I've seen it with us, man. He's got the hips. You know, the Van Damme movie.
9: Yes.
7: It was the Tom and Van Damme.
9: Yeah, nice.
7: Hey, so when did you come over to Sydney to pursue your NRL career?
8: Yeah, so I finished school, I think it was 2002, and I come over from I come from NZ. I just played foot. I came over and played touch footy, and I have a mascot. And some guy asked me to go in trial for St. George, and I played 20 minutes, and the guys took me out and said I made the team. So that's how I ended up here in Sydney.
9: Must have been a great 20 minutes. What did you do in that 20 minutes? Was it 10 tries in 20 minutes or something like that?
8: I think the big front rowers keep running to the sideline, and they didn't realize the winger can tackle. So it was a good game. I had to play good because I didn't have any visa to stay on.
7: Oh,
8: so really, yeah. So I had like a week left on my visa. So
7: Then did you sign Dragons on a working visa?
8: Yeah, I signed with them, and they gave me a bridging visa.
7: Yeah,
8: and that's why I kept me here for the preseason, and then I actually met my dad on that first time on the when I first come down here, and that's how I got my visa, my citizenship, because here I was already in Australia.
7: Did you know you came over just to play footy, and you didn't realize? Yes. Did you know your dad was here? And he was.
8: I knew my dad was here.
7: Yeah,
8: I just never met him till I was actually here in Australia.
7: And how did that connection when you first met your father? How was that connection for you?
8: It was pretty cool, eh? Especially growing up with no dad, and to just see someone is it's funny because like they actually look like me. it was good. It was good, like to actually finally see him.
7: How old were you at the time?
8: I was 17.
7: 17 years old, and from up until then, were you raised by mum?
8: I was raised by my mom in Tonga until I was 12. I went from there to my auntie and uncle in New Zealand. So I was in New Zealand, my auntie and uncle for 5 years.
7: That's cool, man.
9: It's
7: like you just randomly dropped that, didn't you? I was like, wait. So you just met your father. That's
8: It's crazy. Eh?
7: And then how did you move from the Dragons to Parramatta Eels?
8: I was a Dragon for 3 years, and my last year was I got injured a couple of times, and then ran out of contract, and you know yourself is when you're injured, it's the club don't want to re-sign you, and then Power came out with just a train on like a part-time full-time contract like back in the days.
7: And then I could imagine when you first went to Parramatta Eels, there so there was a large Pacific representation in the players, and the likes of Jared Hayne, Kristen Inu, Feletti Matero, and the greats Foi Moi Moi.
8: Yeah.
7: What was that like for you to be able to train and connect with guys like Foi?
8: That was pretty cool, man. Going from like Dragons, especially Dragons, back then there was hardly any Islanders there. So you're looking at probably two or three Islanders and a few Aboriginal boys, but going to Para was like eye opening. You see all the first grade boys, they're like Timana Tahu and that. They just make you feel welcome. I don't know. It was a different feeling when I went to the Eels with all the island boys there. So yeah, it was pretty cool, eh?
9: Did it feel like home? Like moving from Tonga, in Malfunga and that, and you moved to New Zealand, and then you've got all your lived experience there, and then when you move to where Parramatta is, Western Sydney, man, it's a big Pacific Island community, and then you've got people like Foi. How did that help you adjust, and feel like, man, this actually feels like home for me because I've got people that are same common ground, same beliefs, same family members.
8: I think I got along really well with them because when I first met them, they were teasing my English, so. We got along really, so they mocked me straight away, and we got along really well with especially Feletti. He pretty much hung out with him a lot, and he showed me around Power and that, and felt like I was home. With just all the boys, the way they are, and it's just different, they know your jokes and they don't laugh at every joke you say, and they tell you when you actually be an idiot and stuff like that. It was good.
9: Did you tease Feletti about his Tongan then? If he's going about your English, did you go, well, you speak Tongan then?
8: That's right. See? it was good. Feletti was there to help me out a lot.
7: What was your favorite memories of being at Parramatta Eels and being involved in the NRL with Parramatta?
8: I think the best moment is probably when I debuted. we got to play up in Brisbane, and every year it's very special because it's on the Anzac weekend.
7: Yeah, Anzac, the Anzac game. Yeah.
8: Yeah. So I remember that every year because, and it's like 40,000 people playing up in Brisbane. Like, it's the best.
9: How was that moment for yourself when you're thinking, like, man, I'm again, boy from Malfunga. Yeah. Now I'm playing in front of 40,000 people. Like, how do you handle that? And what are your thoughts? Like, even after it's all done and dusted, you go, wow, this is pretty special from where you started to where you are now.
8: Oh, man, it was pretty big, eh? I think what helped me was I played World Cup before debut. I sort of went in there thinking it's just another World Cup game because it was a lot of people at the World Cup when I was playing. So that helped me. But, man, when you ran out and seeing all the people there and every run you do, you can't even hear the players because everyone goes off. It's the best thing. It's probably from a kid coming from Tonga and, you know, and finally make NRL is pretty massive.
7: You mentioned you represented Tonga before you made your NRL debut. What was that like, you know, being born in Tonga, but then being able to represent the Matema Tonga as it was named the Matema Tonga when you played?
8: It's even now talking about it, you get goosebumps singing the anthem. All I think about is when they actually hear the anthem is like me and Tonga, like growing up, if that's fishing or picking up firewood at home, you know, that sort of stuff come into my mind and you know, it just makes you grateful for the opportunity and everything you go through to actually play in a World Cup.
7: When we moved to UK, the thing I loved about you was that I felt like I was home every time we come together. So to paint the picture, few clubs would have imports from different areas around, you know, New Zealand, Australia, and every now and then we'd have a gathering with all the Pacific Islanders and would invite, you know, others around the community to come in and share a meal together. One of our first ones was at Anthony Tupou's house in the backyard. Yeah. And I remember you and Hame done the pig for us over the fire, and you stood there. It was cold, it was raining, and you stood there, no shoes, and just for 3 hours spinning the pig over the fire.
8: Yeah.
7: With your culture, is that something that you're proud of, to be able to take what you learned throughout your upbringing, but also take it to the other side of the world in the UK and share part of your culture, but also bring people together?
8: I'm pretty big at that, especially cooking food for the boys.

0: I'm massive, isn't it? Even now, I still bring the boys around and cook a feed for them. I've done a lot of the umu and kogi piga of the UK, and it's so good, especially we all far away from our families in New Zealand and Australia and around the world, and us away, that was our families, pretty much our families. And I wanted you guys, to feel welcome, like it's this is how we cook our food. And I remember a few people saying, get the we should do the get the marae thing, and I said it's not about the marae, turning, like it's about if I'm cooking for you guys, like it feels more than to me than the marae cooking itself. So for me to cook the food and serve it for you guys, it makes me happy. And that's it, and that's what it was for 3 years when we were there, and it was good to have Ali and all the other older boys there, and showing us how it's how we're connected there in UK. And and that's I think that's what's big about us Islanders, the cultures, it's so tight.
1: Such a good point you bring up, eh? Like, it's not just about making it easy and to cook it and just to cook it and eat fast straight away. Like the conversations that happen here, that happen around when you tunu puaka, like
0: Around
1: some of the
0: the hill.
1: laughter, you just get together. That's 3 hours that it's going. Like, some funny memories when you do that. Like, in Japan, we had our Tongan boys over there. They ordered the pig off Amazon. It came in this thing, and then they and same thing, winter, and they're just doing it over, and all the Japanese boys are like, "Oh, wow, you that's how you cook the pig." It was pretty cool to hear you talk about the story. But where did you source the pig on? You're not from the UK, but, like, where did you source the
2: Yeah,
1: pig?
2: all
1: Where
2: the
1: did you,
2: connections,
1: or
2: man.
1: like the cutting the half, the barrel drum, cutting that in half to be able to get everything. So where did you get all your stuff from to be able to cook it?
0: Yeah, no, it was good because there was a few Tongan boys there was already living in UK, playing rugby union, so they just connected me to the farm, and I went there and ordered the pigs, and I just used their equipment. So that's yeah. And if we didn't have any the equipment, we'll just do the pig and that on the concrete or whatever, but just make sure it's covered.
1: And can I ask, is, when the obviously the pole that you put through the pig, like, what was it leaning on? Because some of the, I'll say, Tongan ingenuity around, is it going to be a seat where it leans on? I've seen it sat on a forklift. I've seen it jammed between the fence. Like, what did you use to be able to, like, hold the pole on the other end so you can just turn it?
0: No, that's a good one. Yeah, I actually use the pallet.
1: Oh,
0: Yeah, so the pallet's got different levels.
1: levels.
0: And then I use the chair. So the chair's all right. And then you can move the chair if you need to. No,
1: That's the
2: I
1: best.
2: remember you using the pallet, and you're like, when it was getting cooking
1: New
2: too
1: level.
2: fast, you'll go up a
1: Up our
2: level and
0: level.
2: then
0: Yeah,
2: up a
0: but
2: level.
1: yes.
0: That's
1: What
0: a
1: did you
0: good trick,
1: think
0: that one.
1: when you saw that tea? When you saw, like, what's going on here?
2: But the thing I loved about it was that that time I got to sit out there and connect with the boys, and it's, you probably don't realize it, but the impact you had on the next generations or the next players that come through. Yeah, we got to continue that tradition, and we got to continue that connection of, when Jesse came over and Junior Moores was there, and Peter Matautia. We'd done the exact same thing, Kalipi Tanganoa as well, where we would all come together and do exactly what you done. So that ripple effect, you made that impact. And yeah, I just want to say a big thank you, because what you done there was show us and lead us on how to express our culture, but also connect with other Pacific Islanders on the other side of the world.
0: Wow, that's amazing, man. Honestly, like hearing that is and that's why I do it. Because if it helps you guys, helps the other young generation come through, like we've done a job. It's probably the same as raising your kids. We've probably seen different way of raising other kids, or we grew up with different what is it, families, and we look at it and we choose what the right way for our kids. You know what I mean? Because there is a good way and there is a hard way of growing up, and we just choose the right way. And just to hear that is it's exactly what I wanted. It's just passing it on, and you make those kids, those boys feel comfortable, feel like they're home, and like it's crazy. It's mad. Thank you. I actually love that.
2: No, I do mean every word. And yeah, 41 years old now, are you still playing? You still playing footy?
0: Yeah, look, I didn't play last year, and this year the boys, if they need numbers, I'll jump in and out. I'll just play reserve grade, and it's funny, I'm playing kids that are like 25 years younger than me,
2: How's the body? The body's
0: Oh,
2: looking
0: mate,
2: good.
0: tell you what, I'm sore for 2 weeks, and hopefully I play every 2 weeks, I think.
1: Do you tell the boys your age, or do you still say you're 30?
0: No, I think only a few boys there knows my age, and they don't realize it until someone run in straight. They don't know who I am because I've never played for a couple of years, and I feel sorry for some of these young kids run straight and like, oh, why would you run straight? And then I told these young kids, like even the young boys come through the system, like I said, boys, don't run straight because you will miss someone that is going to hit you hard. Like, don't listen to your coaches. Use your footwork. You got to work smarter. You got to play smarter. It's good to be back playing and just help out the club if they need me to play.
2: And whereabouts in Australia are you right now?
0: So it's Albury Wodonga.
2: So that's out in the country?
0: It's in the country, yeah. So we're not far away from Wagga.
2: So how far away is that from Sydney, like a drive?
0: It's like 5.5, 6 hours.
2: 5.5, 6 hour drive from Sydney. Man, what's it like being born in Tonga and now living in the country of New South Wales?
0: It's all right. It's pretty good. It's not too busy. I think after living in the UK, I come back to Sydney and I'm like, wow, I can't believe I actually live in Sydney because it's just busy. You know, like in the UK, it was so calm and it's not as busy. And but I come here. I settle here now. It's good for the school.
2: Mm.
0: Not many islanders here. There's only a few Tongan families here, and living here, it's great.
2: Oh, that's cool. Before we let you go, we've got the upcoming Rugby League World Cup at the end of the year. You know, obviously, Tonga's going to be a dark horse in this World Cup. I think there'll be plenty of nations that will be quite strong. But you playing 9 games for the Tongan team and being able to see them develop to the power horse that they are now. Power horse.
1: I like that.
2: Power horse.
1: The power horse. let's leave that one. That was unintentional. I like it. So yeah, we're going to leave that.
2: I meant that. But what are your? How do you feel of how proud to be Tongan and the growth of when you first started playing for Tonga to where they are now?
0: Man, it's crazy, eh? When we played, we'll probably get like 2 or 3 NRL players. And now it's actually, you've got to make the team now, you know. We're not asking for players, so that's the difference. We always have a few boys coming back and playing for us, even though they make Australia and New Zealand. But to see Tonga where they are now is, it's just like another New Zealand side now, even Australia.
2: Last question from me. Out of all the food that you've cooked, what's your favourite Tongan dish?
0: Wow, this one's a... Good one. I think my favorite one is probably the lucipi. I think it's
1: everyone's lucipi.
2: Yeah.
1: Wash it down with some otai. Yes.
0: Yeah.
1: How good.
2: All right, Etu. Nah, appreciate your time, man. And I just want to say again, big thank you. Yeah. I know you're one of the trailblazers in our era, and I've always known you as that person of connection, love. And happiness and joy, and you've always shined your light. So keep doing you, brother, and it's good to see you doing well as well.
0: Thanks, guys.
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1: As I mentioned at the top of the show, we do have a special interview from that Pacific Sports Show, an interview I did with an NHL superstar or up-and-coming superstar. His name is Alofa Tunoa Ta'amu. Noah Ta'amu, he is here, and I got to have this interview and really appreciate that Pacific Sports Show for providing us this bonus audio. So here he is.
5: Well, Noah, firstly, congratulations on being the 199th overall pick. How did it feel when the

0: just called your name out?
1: It felt surreal. I think my whole family was jumping up and screaming, and definitely a lot of hugs that day. My dad was super proud of me. My mom was super proud of me. So I can't thank him enough for all that they've done for me.
0: Hockey isn't a major sport here in the Southern Hemisphere. I believe there's only one ice rink that I can think of that's here in Sydney. But how did you first get into hockey?
1: I started out, my grandpa, he's from Canada. So he's a big Canadian and he's big in the hockey world. And ever since I was born, he was like, those are hockey hands. And I've kind of just stuck with that my whole life, and just kept playing hockey for my family and to keep their reputation going. Yeah.
0: When did you realize that this could be more than just the game, that you could actually go to the professional league?
1: I think I started to realize that when I went to juniors in Edmonton, and I kind of just started holding myself more professionally. And I think that's going to help me carry that into the next level.
0: I can't say I've watched too many ice hockey games, but I do know it's very physical. For yourself, and I guess being someone that's in your blood, being physical, but how would you describe your style on the ice?
1: I'm definitely a heavy player. I'm a defensive first kind of guy. But yeah, I like to hit. I like to throw the body out there. And I used to play rugby when I was probably 13, 14. And I think that taught me a lot on like how to hit and all the mechanics and where to hit people. So I think, you know, my dad put me into rugby, and he's always said that's a man's sport, and so is hockey. So I think that translated well. My dad also put me in football, and I played football when I was in grade 9. And yeah, I was a pretty good D lineman, and I think that it just like helps with the explosiveness on the ice and just seeing the angles to hit people.
0: Out of the three sports, which one's more physical?
1: Oof, that'd be tough. I think rugby is probably one of the hardest sports I've played so far, just because I've never seen guys that big before. And sometimes like a guy like me, usually I'm the biggest guy on the ice. Tackling a 300-pound Samoan isn't as easy as it looks.
0: And what was your best bit of advice from your dad around being physical out on the ice with all the learnings from NFL and rugby?
1: He just pretty much just keep your head up and just don't let anyone get close to you because they're not gonna like it.
0: Well, your dad Ed, he played in the NFL for the Minnesota Vikings. What type of influence has he had on your sporting journey so far?
1: I think since he was a pro and he's gone through the whole system. And I think that someone like him to look up to is awesome because he's gone through it and he knows his routine and he knows what it takes to go to that next level. So I think it's pretty cool to have that in my back pocket.
0: Being proud Samoan, what has he taught you about what it means to be Samoan?
1: He's taught me a lot. In his family, they like dancing and singing, and I've tried to learn more about that part of our culture. And obviously, when I was younger, I was trying to learn the haka, and I think I probably got like half of it down. I think that a lot of it was singing and dancing, so I think that was pretty special.
0: Well, you're set to become the first Samoan drafted into the NHL. For yourself personally, what does that mean to you, knowing that there's been plenty of representation in, say, NFL, in rugby league and rugby union, but being the first in a new sport, you know, how does that make you feel?
1: I think it's awesome. I think it's something that a little Samoan kids or Polynesian or any Pacific Islanders can look up to and hopefully one day play the sport.
0: And for your family, what's it like for them knowing that you're representing not only your cultural heritage, but your family as well?
1: I think they're super proud of me. My dad's side of the family, they're mostly Poly, and my mom's side, they're all Canadian. So there's two different sides to that. But I think you know, my dad's side is super proud of me, and they're super happy that I'm representing them and the community. So I think it's pretty special.
0: When we found out that you were going to be the first player of Samoan heritage to play in the NHL, like it spread like wildfire over here. We do love to celebrate success, no matter what sport or what industry it is. Like, have you felt that love from all the way over there from the Pacific?
1: Oh, for sure. I appreciate all the support that I'm getting, and yeah, I see all the posts, and I can't thank all the fans and everyone over there enough. And it's pretty special to see my name go all over, and it's been a dream since, you know, I was a little kid. And yeah, it's pretty special to me and my family. So yeah, it's awesome.
0: I know you said that you haven't been to Samoa, but food is a massive part of Samoa culture.
1: Yeah.
0: Have you tried any of the local food?
1: Well, musubi is probably one of my favorites. I love me a good musubi. I love spam, so anything with spam on it, I'll eat it.
0: Awesome. And we see on the world stage of rugby league and rugby union, the boys really love to celebrate their tradition on the global stage, whether it be through the civitale, whether it be through prayer, whether it be through singing the anthem. What's something that you like to carry with you when you play hockey that focuses on your tradition?
1: I think I like to think that us Samoans we're big guys, and I like to carry myself around as a bigger dude, but also with a good personality. So I try to, you know, stay happy all the time and keep a good vibe, positive vibe, and just but also be like that big scary guy that everyone sees.
0: Yeah, nice. And then finally, what would your one bit of advice be for someone out there in the Pacific that wants to try a new sport, get out of the traditional games of rugby league and rugby union? What would your bit of advice be to not be afraid to have a crack?
1: I think just try new things, and if and I'm sure you'll like it. It's anything you do, just have fun, and yeah, just do your best at it and get the most out of it.
0: Well, no, I really appreciate your time, man. I know you have a busy schedule. Much love for the rest of your career.
1: Thank you so much. Thanks for having me.
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5: ABC News, I'm Kerry Worthington. The Pacific Islands Forum has been unable to come to an agreement over its stance on missile testing in the Pacific after pushback from China-aligned nations. Countries meeting in Suva on Friday largely agreed on a unified statement against China after it fired a nuclear-capable missile into Pacific waters last month. But Nauru and Kiribati opposed issuing a strong statement condemning the testing. New Zealand's Foreign Minister Winston Peters told the media some Pacific nations were using the consensus system the forum operates under because they were more concerned with external partners' wishes than those of the Pacific Islands Forum. At least 7 people have died and 30 others have been injured after a school shooting in Thailand, which the country's prime minister says was premeditated. ABC correspondent Rachel Clayton has more.